0: money on France, which overwhelmed it. So it was a, every book had to just do outstanding on that match today.
1: Yeah, not surprising there. I was kicking myself metaphorically on not betting that side.
2: Jeff, did you bet that today? Being behind the counter, when you see something like that, it reminds me a lot of the NFL when you want to bet against a popular public favorite. Did you bet Spain today?
0: I didn't today. I mean, I would have taken that approach, but I have in my pocket Spain at 8-1 to win the tournament.
2: Okay.
0: So I just rode with that one, and now I'm in a good position for the final.
1: And then how is the total that game staying under? I imagine, once again, with the high-powered nature of France, I would assume the public liked the over today.
0: A little bit more so, yes. We had a little bit of sharp play on the under, so it stayed pretty static at 2.5 flat. So really no decision on that, but a small need to the under.
1: Looking ahead to tomorrow, we've got Argentina and England at 3 p.m. Eastern, noon Pacific, down at Mercedes-Benz Stadium. England around plus 170-ish on the three-way. Looks like a, you know, odds-on favorite to advance here against Argentina. What's your handicap of this one? Do you like a side tomorrow between England and Argentina?
0: Yeah, I lean to England. The market dipped down close to Pick'em a few hours ago, but now it's starting to float back up towards England. And I just think Argentina has made it this far on smoke and mirrors. I mean, they're all messy, and they're just not as offensive as England can be. England's just got so many more players that can get goals where they're needed. I just like the completeness of England. I haven't been sold on Argentina the entire tournament, so I've got a lean towards England here. And I mentioned to you guys that I think England could give a decent battle to Spain in the final, but if Argentina were to get through here, I think Spain would overwhelm that Argentina team.
2: You'd be in a great spot with Spain 8-1 that you bet before the tournament, no doubt about that. Jeff, I wanted to mention it since it's about to get going here, the All-Star game tonight. What type of betting action are you seeing with the National League favored and the total moving from 7.5 last night to 8.5 tonight?
0: Yeah, pretty much two-way on the money line, but it's been all over traffic on the total, 7.5 all the way up to 8.5, so the only real decision right now is just needing the under in the game. Most of the money is coming at 8, though, not 7.5. So if it were to land 8, that's fine. But it's not like we need to get over 7.5 as the initial one. But it's been one-way traffic on the over, definitely.
1: Jeff Sherman at Golf Odds is where you can find him. We're going to talk plenty of golf here in just a moment. But circling back real quickly to tomorrow's game between Argentina and England, a bunch of 2.5s out there, pretty juiced to the under. DraftKings National Shop minus $1.70. I saw Stations here in Vegas minus 158, under 2.5. A lot of 2s as well. What do you make of this total indoors at Mercedes-Benz? But the way that these two teams play, could we be looking at an under?
0: Yeah, it's really heavily juiced on 2.5. The market is really a form of 2, mostly 2.5 over 30 to 35. I think that's the better booking number. And it's to get to 3 is going to be a lot. I mean, I think it's especially going to be tight coming out of the gate. And if you look at the total in the first half, it's 1 under 80 or a half over 80. I don't think you're going to see 2 goals in the first half. I mean, if anything, that might be a decent play to go under 1 goal, because I think the worst you would do is push on that. But I think it's going to be slow out of the gate, and then we'll see what develops in the second half.
2: All right, let's go NBA. By the way, have you been betting much NBA Summer League in the past? You have been pretty active with that. I don't think I've seen many plays from you so far in the Summer League. And have you been monitoring the prediction markets and what's happening with LeBron James and his next move?
0: Yeah, I haven't been involved at all in the Summer League. You know, I was out of the country when this got started, so I took a pass this summer. And, you know, we don't have lines up at our shop right now, so I just didn't get involved in it. But with the LeBron James stuff, I mean, you know, that's so much speculation. You know, you hear it's down to Cleveland or Golden State, and now it's Cleveland, Miami, or Philadelphia. You know, who knows which way he's going to be thinking. I mean, my inclination was Cleveland, but, you know, he's been pretty obvious in the past. I mean, I bet the Heat, I remember when he went there at 50-1 before that, the day before that had happened.
2: Mm-hmm.
0: I thought that was the most realistic thing for him to do. And then going back to Cleveland and going to the Lakers were, you know, so I could see it between Cleveland and Golden State, really. But, you know, who knows what he's going to want to do for his last year in the league.
2: Does he move the needle where he goes, or does it depend if you know, some other players follow him? Let's say Draymond Green also goes to Cleveland. Is that going to change the futures a little bit?
0: It will, only because of the perception aspect.
2: Right.
0: It
2: okay.
0: won't. It won't in reality. I think that whatever win totals you might see on those teams, it might move by one, and the odds to win the title or conference will go down just because of, if you don't move it, then people will naturally bet it. So there will be a reaction in the marketplace. But mm-hmm. I don't think it's going to be warranted, because the teams he's looking at going to are already low enough in the future book and high enough in the win totals that it doesn't need too much of an adjustment.
2: Jeff Sherman with us at Golf Odds, and we'll get to golf here in just a moment. But you do have one NBA win total you played. What is it, Jeff?
0: I played the Jazz over 34.5 when that came out. I saw it yesterday, and that's the one that I had the largest discrepancy on. I think they're right near a 500 team, and my number is 40.5 on them. So I was surprised to see it low 30s. I thought it would have started 38.5, 39.5. So I thought that one was pretty far off.
2: All right, let's get to the British Open. I noticed that at the Westgate Superbook, Scottie Scheffler probably the highest in the market anywhere, plus 750. And what do you have Scottie at right now? Much interest in him. And kind of break down the top of the odds board this week.
0: Yeah, plus 750, the highest you've seen him probably in a few years. And, you know, first time missing a cut in, you know, over 70 tournaments, and that's why, you know. And we haven't seen the influx of support on him because of what he did last week at the Scottish Open. So, and plus, you know, this tournament, more than the other majors, has more variability to it. And, you know, you see the win forecast, and it looks somewhat light this week, but then things can change quickly, and you have to take that into account. So, and especially with him being a slow starter, that, you know, if you bet Scheffler each week, you were better off betting him after the first or second round than pre-tournament.
2: Mm-hmm.
0: So if you like him, you might as well take that approach, and you might find higher than 7.5 or 8-1 right now. But still at the top of the odds board, McIlroy close behind at 8.5-1. And we're seeing a lot of support for Fleetwood and Matt Fitzpatrick, who are each down to 16-1. Those are the two popular plays outside the top two.
1: You know, Jeff, we were talking about it to start the show. Curious your mindset, not only from booking it, but from betting it personally. Does the Scottish Open play into your handicap at all? We know Scottie missed the cut there. Xander Schauffele, who has historically really fared well in majors, he's been top 20 in every major except one dating back to 2023. Do you play the Scottish Open result at all looking into the British Open?
0: You know, I do, and that's what factored into me playing Robert McIntyre this week. And then I played Tom Kim on Saturday as he was doing well, hoping he wasn't going to win. I got him at 75-1 for this coming week, and I don't like guys coming off of a win, so I'm not enthralled by that bet now, even though I have it. It's value versus the marketplace at this time. But, you know, I would rather have had him finish maybe top five. So, you know, I'm on McIntyre, 35, great links player, did well last week. I think he's coming in with great form, great momentum. And I'm on Russell Henley and Siwoo Kim, who I've played in each of the first three majors and other tournaments this year. These guys are just knocking on the door. And, you know, anytime you can find them at higher than 50-1, I think that's value on these guys. So they're part of my portfolio, too.
2: Yeah, I noticed you bet Bobby Mack, and I did, too. You got 35-1 on him. Did you consider playing, or will you play Fleetwood, Matt Fitzpatrick? Will you play those guys top 10, top 20? Will you play those guys in any way, shape, or form this week?
0: You know, I think all the value is drained out of them. I would have needed over 20-1 to bet either one of those two guys. And then you see the top 10s and 20s, it's all in relation to what their odds mm-hmm. are being shorter than 20-1. So, you know, that's fine. They can go out there and do well, but they're priced too short for me, and all their other relative markets are therefore too short for me to get involved with.
2: Yeah, I understand that. Okay, last one here as we wrap it up. What do you think the winning score is going to be? Did you put up the winning score prop yet?
0: Yeah, 11.5 under par. And, you know, we've seen get as low as 12 under par on this course before in recent times. But the weather looks good. The course is going to play firm and fast. But rain and wind don't look to be some factors. So it looks like there's going to be some decent scoring conditions out there. And seen some good two-way action at 268.5 right now.
1: Jeff Sherman at Golf Odds on social media. Jeff, always appreciate it, and best of luck with your bets tomorrow and this weekend. There he is, Jeff Sherman. Westgate Superbook, at Golf Odds on Twitter. That's Matt Humans. I'm Tim Murray. Looking like that over 815 is going to cash here, Matt.
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1: It is VEASAN Primetime alongside Matt Humans. I'm Tim Murray. Well, over 8:15 and a half, Matt. That is going to cash as they are now in commercial break after the national anthem sung by Patti LaBelle. So we are still awaiting baseball in Philadelphia tonight, and gives us time to take one last look, Matt, at the live betting board. As Circa really hasn't moved at all here today. It is sitting, or at least since we've got to the show, minus 129 on the National League, plus 116 on the America League. Total 8.5. Let's just do a double check real quick. Yep, no move there. The total has moved, though. It is down to 8. So we have seen some under 8.5 money. So the 8.5 got scooped up. Did you end up taking a shot on under 8.5?
2: I almost bet under 8.5. Didn't do it. I don't love it. Like you said, Aaron Moore scared me off a little bit, and he was talking about hot, humid conditions, and the ball going to be flying there tonight. So, and we're not seeing all the elite pitchers stacked up, you know, in line for the American League and National League like we typically do. A bunch of these guys are not going to throw tonight, so I'll take a pass.
1: All right, so we are awaiting first pitch. It'll be Christopher Sanchez on the hill, over under 1.5 strikeouts for the Philadelphia Philly ace, and that is plus money to the over there. Pretty good plus money for Christopher Sanchez, and then 1.5 for Dylan Cease, less of a juicy price out there. And as we have talked about, Jensen Lewis on over 1.5 strikeouts for Dylan Cease, or 2+, if you want to look at it that way. Christopher Sanchez, by the way, if he goes out there and gets 2 strikeouts, +195. So pretty good price there for Christopher Sanchez, as he will go against Mike Trout, Yordan Alvarez, and Shea Langeliers to start this game off. So, about to get underway in Philadelphia. We will obviously keep our eyes on it. We'll keep an eyes close also on the live market for the All-Star Game MVP, as last year we signed off the air, and Will Hill was feeling great. I believe he had a Pete Alonso ticket in pocket. Yeah. I have to double check. He was the massive favorite.
2: He did.
1: And then, lo and behold, we go to extra innings after the lead got blown, and Kyle Schwarber won the game in the home run derby off for the National League. So Kyle Schwarber is your betting favorite to win All-Star Game MVP at 12-1. Bryce Harper, 15-1. Jordan Walker, 18-1. Last night's hero. If you bet Jordan Walker at what? He was around 8-1?
2: 8-1. Actually, even a little bit better here. Yeah. Like you said, around +850 here at Circa last night. Jordan Walker, and I heard a lot of people betting the Derby. I heard a lot of different picks on the Derby. Did not hear many people picking, any really, picking Jordan Walker. And that's just, you have to tip your cap to a guy like that when he hits 5 or 6 consecutive home runs to end it. And Schwarber set the bar so high. You got 15 swings. You got 11 homers. That's why he's -1500 on the live line, right?
1: Yeah.
2: And for Jordan Walker to beat that in a hostile environment, too. You got everybody there at Philadelphia booing the opposing players last night. A little bit of karma, I think, in Philly last night. The fans,
1: classic Philly.
2: Yeah, class acts.
1: booing
2: all the players at the All-Star game. And then they get their hearts ripped out at the end when their hometown hero gets stunned in the finals.
1: Dead silent as Jordan Walker. How about his parents stole the show, his dad in the crowd as well. But that was certainly a fun way to wrap up last night. And for those who cashed tickets on it, a little bit more fun. So the All-Star game get underway.
2: Tim, when you watch Jordan Walker and you think about guys like J.J. Weatherholt, some of the young players, you can see why St. Louis Cardinals have been a surprise team in the first half of the season.
1: No doubt. St. Louis Cardinals right now 50-45 at the All-Star break have one of those wild card spots. Actually, they're a game back, I beg your pardon, because the Marlins have been on fire heading into the All-Star break. Did lose their last 3, but should be a fun race in the National League to see who gets those 3 wild card spots. You know, I was talking to our good friend and proud sponsor here on VSiN, Steve Bookatz from Nahoku Jewelers out in Hawaii. He's in town, and he's taking part of the blackjack tournament. If you were in that blackjack tournament, which, for those unaware, Derek Stevens and Mike Palm, they put on these tournaments all throughout the years for some of their loyal clients and big bettors, and they will get a free roll on a MLB team, Matt. If you won that tournament right now, who would be your selection? If I can pull up the odds for you, but who would be your look in the MLB futures market if you won said free roll?
2: And I've been in this tournament in the past, not in it this week, but it's funny, 3 years ago I had the Dodgers. I think I had the Dodgers about 8-1 at the All-Star break, and that was a year before they started to go back-to-back championships. Remember when Clayton Kershaw got rocked in his first start in the playoffs? That's a year I took the Dodgers on the free roll after the blackjack tournament here. Right now, I think, based on the numbers, there are a couple teams I'm going to throw at you that I'm interested in. I'm not going to go with the Dodgers.
1: Dodgers, by the way, I'm using, it's a Circa contest, so they're Circa numbers, obviously. Winner gets, what, 10 grand for a free roll, usually?
2: It just depends on how much you win in the blackjack tournament.
1: Right. So we're just saying, if you had the pick of the litter, Dodgers +195, I agree, they would not be my
2: would not take the Dodgers. I would look at the Brewers and the Phillies would be two I would consider. So what numbers do you have on those two?
1: So the Brewers here at Circa are +950. Phillies are 12-1. I was talking to Steve, and I won't give away who he was thinking because maybe some of the competitors are listening. Mm-hmm. But I said if I won it, I would probably take the Phillies at 12-1. Which, look, you know, you're getting a free roll. You want maybe a little bit of a longer shot. I think Phillies at 12-1. Certainly Brewers. What if they make a big move? at the deadline to get a pitcher to even make that nasty starting rotation that much better. Hopefully the Brewers do and get aggressive. What about the Yankees, Matt? 6-1. Your buddy, Bubble Boy.
2: Well, jeez. I'm not going to go on a tangent about this. I do think that the clown who's running the show at the top, Brian Cashman, has got to make some big moves here. Look, this Aaron Judge window is not going to be open forever, and Judge is going to be out until late August, September. And Mason Miller of the Padres would be one move I think the Yankees got to make. The guy had a couple bats. Bullpen's got to be addressed. No doubt about it. Starting pitching's fine. When you get these guys back healthy, Max Fried comes back, and, you know, Gerrit Cole's back now. The Yankees are, I think, set up pretty well with starting pitching. The bullpen's got to be addressed. You got to get a couple of bats. I'm not going to bet the Yankees. I bet the Yankees preseason at 8-1.
1: Mm-hmm.
2: I don't feel like they're any better off now. They've had so many injuries. I want to see what type of moves they're going to make before the deadline. They've got to make two big moves. I think Mason Miller would be a great move.
1: So I'm not saying first, but if you had, you know, if you're a little bit further down the board, maybe in the eighth or ninth spot,
2: right?
1: Are you buying in on this run by the Red Sox? They're a half game out of the wild card.
2: They're
1: 50-1.
2: We talked about this length on the show last night, too, because the Red Sox have a 9-game win streak going into the break, right?
1: Yep.
2: Hottest team in baseball in July. I am buying the Red Sox to a certain extent. I'm taking this team seriously. I'm taking Sonny Gray seriously as a Cy Young threat in the American League. He gives a 45-1 right now. He's 10-1.
1: You going to get off of your Schlittler?
2: Well, you got to hedge a little bit.
1: Sure.
2: Right? I think the Sonny Gray 45-1 is a worthwhile hedge. I think the Red Sox are a team you got to respect here in the second half. And, yeah, I would consider that. If you come out of the blackjack tournament, what's the current odds on the Red Sox?
1: 50-1.
2: 50-1.
1: Yeah.
2: You might come out of the blackjack tournament and you've only got $2,000 or $3,000 on your free. That'd be a great bet.
1: Yeah. You know, if you're a little bit further down the board,
2: $3,000 to win $150,000. Why not?
1: Sure. Yeah. You take that long shot and see if it does come home. So that's going on right now. Still haven't had a first pitch, Matt.
2: I can't believe this. It's 5:25. What's going on here?
1: What a terrible line I said. 8:15. Awful.
2: By the way,
1: I need to be fired.
2: One more thing to keep in mind, Will Hill and I have talked about this too. If you look at the American League standings right now, it's crazy. Aside from the Yankees and the Rays, you really don't have any teams that are much clear of 500 at this point, Tim. Look at the American League standing. I think you got a team that's one game over, a team that's two games over, a team that's three games over, and the Yankees and the Rays – and a bunch of teams that are floating around 500 or sub-500. So the Red Sox don't have that much ground to make up to be a playoff.
1: They're a half game back. The White Sox and Guardians both played well down the stretch, so they're both 5 games over 500, respectfully. Rangers and Mariners both sitting there around 500 as well. All right, they're interviewing Mike Trout, Matt. Maybe that means we might get a pitch thrown in Philadelphia. Who knows if it will play out that way. While you wait, just a reminder, folks, that the VSiN NFL betting guide is out right now. 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Maybe the All-Star Game will start by the time we return from break. We'll also get you a little thoughts on the British Open.
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1: Matt, we are underway. It's a miracle. 8:29 Eastern, first pitch at Citizens Bank Park is Christopher Sanchez on the hill facing Mike Trout. Christopher Sanchez over under 1.5 strikeouts or 2+ strikeouts was priced at plus 195. Will he get a strikeout here against Mike Trout in his relative hometown? He's from South Jersey. I think he's from South Jersey.
2: I saw it make a lot of sense for the Angels to trade him back to the Phillies or the Yankees somewhere on the East Coast where he's got a chance to play in the postseason. And it's kind of sad that a player as great as Mike Trout, who's been ravaged by injuries in recent years, but he's never won a playoff game.
1: It's crazy.
2: It's just absolutely ridiculous. And he's running out of time. By the way, Trout's been in 11 All-Star games. You realize this is the first one since 2019?
1: Injuries, and there's a strikeout, by the way. So Christopher Sanchez strikes out the first batter of the All-Star game as down on strikes goes Mike Trout. But, you know, it's funny, when you go to Anaheim and you see the MVPs, they do this whole thing, and so many other teams do it, pregame of all the greats that have played there. And then it goes Mike Trout and his, three MVPs, Shohei Ohtani and his MVPs. And, they didn't win anything together.
2: Nothing. Amazing.
1: Yordan Alvarez steps to the plate here with one out, top of the first inning. Christopher Sanchez strikes out Mike Trout to start the game. So our game of the night is underway. CLE Picks on Twitter said, by the time we get first pitch, Tim is going to be previewing the late night schedule for week one of the college football slate on his Saturday morning show.
2: Almost.
1: By the way, I know he didn't mean this, but we do have a pretty good late night slate week one. Cal, UCLA, and Hawaii UNLV. The two shortest spreads of week one will be in the late night window, 10 o'clock Eastern.
2: I plan to be at one of those games. By the way, we got a hit.
1: We got a base hit, Yordan Alvarez. Base hit, and we've got a man on base in the American League. Is now down to plus 115. Total sitting at 8.5, juiced under minus 120. So we are underway, finally, in the All-Star game.
2: The DraftKings live line before the Alvarez hit was minus 170 National League. After the hit, minus 150. I mean, come on.
1: It is going to be fun to keep
2: it's a single.
1: It's going to be fun because it's the only show in town, the only game going on. How much this line is going to react to every little thing in this contest. So National League minus 145 favorite. If we got to get a hit from Langoliers here, maybe. We'll see. We're just going to get a ball up and away. All right. Matt, I did want to circle back to you are very excited for the British Open. We're going to talk to Matt Grill coming up top of the hour. Yep. This will be the last show that you and I have on VSiN Primetime before the British Open starts, as it'll get underway in the wee hours of Wednesday evening here for us on the West Coast. Matt, you mentioned Tommy Fleetwood. This is his hometown course. Let's hear from Tommy Fleetwood as he is playing in his backyard.
0: It's obviously very, very special. I think for anybody that was lucky enough to grow up in the town of Southport, it's such a golfing town. And the Open at Birkdale holds such a special place in the area. So, it's a dream just to be like competing in an Open here. So I feel very, very lucky. Still have lots of memories from the 2017 Open here. And, just excited at the opportunity to play in front of everybody. I think it's very rare to have an opportunity to play a tournament, let alone the Open, in the town where you grew up, in front of fans that are all there to support you. So, very excited.
2: What an absolute jerk. I'm kidding. Everybody likes Tommy Fleetwood.
1: I was like, I'm sorry, what am I missing here?
2: No, Fleetwood's one of the most respected, nicest guys on tour. The thing about Fleetwood, he just doesn't win very often. Last week in Scotland, tied for 13th, and that's typically what he does. He just floats around the top 10, top 20. And if you're going to bet him this week, I think that's the way you got to play it. I bet Fleetwood top 20. I didn't even risk the top 10 part. I just played him top 20 and expect him to kind of hang around, compete and hang around this week, but probably not win. The last time Rory teed off in a British Open, basically it was on his home course. Do you remember that when he hit his first drive out of bounds?
1: Yeah.
2: And I think he shot an 80 or something. He just bombed. So playing at home sometimes is a little bit too much pressure for a player, right? And so it could be a distraction. Added pressure, a distraction, whatever. It's not necessarily a good thing, but I knew that Fleetwood was going to be popular with a lot of handicappers this week.
1: By the way, the last time the British Open was at Royal Birkdale, 2017, Jordan Spieth won it as he finished 12 under par.
2: Who else was in the top five there? You have the
1: I'm rolling.
2: You have the final scoreboard?
1: Yes. Matt Kuchar.
2: Oh, that's right.
1: Rory McIlroy finished tied for fourth. Rafi Cabrera-Bello finished also tied for fourth. Brooks Koepka tied for sixth. Some of the notable names in the top ten. Jeff Sherman said the over-under for score was, what, 268.5? 11.5?
2: 11.5.
1: And that's what Jordan Spieth had. 12 under back in 2017. But Jordan Spieth, a guy that I think you appropriately said, man, it feels like a long time ago that Jordan Spieth won.
2: Or contended. Even was a serious threat to win a major, right? He's lost his way.
1: He won the Masters in 15, U.S. Open in 15, British Open in 2017, and has yet to finish a career Grand Slam, Matt.
2: He doesn't even have many PGA Tour wins since.
1: The Open Championship, the British Open, has been, I would say, probably his best. Hasn't missed the cut since, if I'm looking at this right, he won it in 2017, finished tied for ninth, and then tied for 20th, second in 21, eighth in 2022. Let's hear from Jordan Spieth as he returns to the course that he hoisted the claret jug at.
3: There are things I can do now that I can do significantly better than I could when I was number one in the world. Therefore, there should be nothing that should stop me in my own head of being able to search and believe that I can reach that again. I'm 32. I'm not 42. At 42, you'd have to really sacrifice a lot of things to try to do that. I don't feel that I have to. I feel like I have years that, I mean, how old was Phil when he won his first major?
4: 34.
3: And, you know, so, and there's plenty of, go back in time, there's plenty of examples where guys have played their best golf from there on. Now, I'm always comparing myself a bit to myself at my best, but not to try to be the exact player, just more so that I know that I can do it. I know that my ceiling is where that level was, and so I'm going to strive for it with the type of player that I am now.
1: A lot of words from Jordan Spieth. All right, before we get to reaction on that and where Jordan Spieth is at and what you expect to see from him, we got bases loaded, two outs, and Ben Rice stepping to the plate here.
2: Actually, that's
1: Cody
2: Bellinger.
1: Oh, I'm sorry, Cody Bellinger. Cody Bellinger stepping to the plate here. Is this, let's take a look, is the...
2: Tough matchup for Bellinger, the lefty. Look at this arm angle that Sanchez is going to bring at him here. He's so tough on the lefties, I'd be surprised if Bellinger gets a hit here.
1: Christopher Sanchez looked over to the dugout and said, one more. So this will be, I believe, the final batter he faces. Will he get out of this jam? Bases loaded. And as we look at MVP of this game, could be an opportunity for Cody Bellinger to do something. But as you alluded to, he looks quite uncomfortable facing that lefty in Christopher Sanchez right now.
2: Like I said, I'd be surprised if he gets a hit. National League live line, minus 140. Total in the game, still 8.5. 115 both ways, and we'll see what happens here. This is a big moment in terms of the live number.
1: Yep.
2: But Bellinger in the hole with a 1-2 count, and the lefty-on-lefty matchup, not a good one for him.
1: Yeah, good opportunity here for Christopher Sanchez to try to get out of this jam, and if anyone bet over 1.5 strikeouts or 2-plus strikeouts, this is a big moment for Sanchez to try to get out of it now.
2: Almost hit him.
1: Even at 2 apiece, and Matt...
2: Should have jumped into that ball.
1: Cody Bellinger is going to give the American League the lead here.
2: 2-0.
1: And he is going to, I would imagine, take a pretty good opportunity to be your MVP of the game. We'll see what Cody Bellinger does. But Christopher Sanchez gives up a 2-run single right back up the middle. Pair of runs are home. The American League now a minus 185 favorite after the 2-run single from Cody Bellinger. And you would imagine... that'll probably end the evening for Christopher Sanchez, who is now at 28 pitches in his top of the first.
2: Tough couple days for Phillies.
1: Yeah.
2: Phillies fans, right? Get their hearts ripped out last night with the Kyle Schwarber defeat in the Home Run Derby, and now their ace gives up a 2-run single here in the first inning. Sanchez almost hit him with that 1-2 pitch. And nice job by Bellinger to rip that fastball up the middle and give the American League a lead. AL is going to take a 3-0 lead here, and the money line up to minus 280.
1: Total. Now 11.5. Quite the start for the American League at Citizens Bank Park.
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1: The New York Yankees, Matt. Bubble boy can't mess this up. Cody Bellinger, two-run single. Ben Rice, RBI single, 3-0 as we head to the bottom of the first. Total up to 10.5 juiced over at DraftKings. American League now minus 275 favorite. And Christopher Sanchez did get a strikeout at the end of the inning, so he did actually go over his strikeout prop because there's no shot he's coming out for the second inning. I was almost surprised he finished the first inning, Matt. But a good inning for the American League, or those who bet the American League, who went off as a slight underdog, plus 116 here at Circa, and good for those who bet over the total. The market was on the over last night, 7.5 to 8, 8.5 at some shops. Now live market sitting at 10.5, and if you want, you can play the other side and try to middle it at this point. But Kyle Schwarber leads off here for the National League against Dylan Cease, bottom of the first inning at Citizens Bank Park.
2: It's interesting when you think about Christopher Sanchez. He had a 50 and two-thirds scoreless inning streak during the first half of the season. He was unhittable for a stretch. He can't get through one inning tonight. But he has not been that sharp lately. And that's what I said about Dylan Cease. I think he's been probably the most impressive recent form of some of these pitchers coming in. You watched him last week at San Francisco in that start, and I did. The Giants could not get to him. He had a no-hitter into the ninth. Finally gave up a single to lead off the ninth, but Cease has been a strikeout machine. I give him credit for that. 148 strikeouts in 98 innings. And what was the prop? Was it Jensen or Dustin Sweetelson bet the prop on Dylan Cease strikeout two?
1: Yes.
2: Two strikeouts?
1: Jensen.
2: Jensen bet that, right?
1: Yep. Yeah, Jensen Lewis liked over 1.5 strikeouts or 2+, however you want to bet it. 2+, you get the win. Plus 105 earlier today. It was actually plus 115 at close here. So bottom of the first inning, 3-0 is the score. I did see our buddy, the madman, Chris Massaro, apparently had the Yerfie tonight. So a winner for our buddy Chris Massaro.
2: You know, since you brought his name up, you want to throw up the Heisman bets he made?
1: Sure. Let's get to that here in just a second. But a reminder, folks, the sports calendar never stops, and the sharp plays cover it all. He's a sharp guy. They've been winning for 15 straight years. All of it documented, logs posted publicly at sharpplays.com. Respected, watched, feared. Start winning with them. Sharpplays.com. I know Chris was on the show with you yesterday, but he has made a couple of wagers at Real Gauge is where you can find him and his ticket slips over there. On Twitter, he has bet the Bear, not Chris Felica, Bear Bachmeier to win the Heisman Trophy. Here it is if you're watching with us. 80-1, 500 to win 40K, and then 300 to win 21 and change at 72-1. We've talked about it, Matt. It is the year of the quarterback. I fully believe that. I'm not going to knock anybody who's taken long shots on a returning starting quarterback of a team that is preseason top five. By the way, Dylan Cease does strike out Kyle Schwarber, so good start, hopefully, for our buddy Jensen Lewis's bet. But what do you make of this? What are you expecting to see? Because we also had Paul Stone on. He's going to have a column in the College Football Betting Guide on his top 15 quarterbacks, yeah. And Bear Bachmeier is a part of that top 15.
2: Paul Stone... ranked Bear Bachmeier number 11, right?
1: Yeah, I think that sounds right.
2: I think so, in the top 15. And that's probably about right. I think he's fringe top 10 quarterback. I mean, Chris's bet here on the Bear is 80-1 odds, 72-1, I think, is the other one. The market moved, or the book moved the number a little bit after he bet the first time. But when it's going to be so competitive in the Heisman race with so many great quarterbacks, I think that's the type of number you have to get if you're going to bet on somebody like Bear Bachmeier, because it's going to be tough for him to win it. There's so much competition at the top of teams, quarterbacks who are on really good, elite-type, you know, winning teams. Here's the thing you're betting on, in my mind, if you're betting on Bear Bachmeier to win the Heisman. And again, he was a highly touted recruit who originally committed to Stanford.
1: Went to spring practice there, enrolled early, and then when the coaching fiasco happened with Troy Taylor, he hit the portal, and he and his brother transferred to BYU.
2: I like Bachmeier. I think he's got a shot, but he's got to beat Notre Dame to win the Heisman. If he doesn't beat Notre Dame, he's not going to win it.
1: By the way, winner chicken dinner for Jensen Lewis. Well done, Jensen. Two strikeouts out of the gate here for Dylan Cease. So both the starting pitchers, Matt, tonight hit their prop of over 1.5 strikeouts.
2: How about that?
1: Christopher Sanchez was a little bit higher at plus 195, but a good hit by Jensen Lewis there on the strikeout prop for Dylan Cease.
2: Juan Soto way behind that fastball. Looked like he was asleep at the plate there. Anyway, Dylan Cease, like I said, strikeout machine. First two batters, he strikes out Schwarber and Soto. So
1: look,
2: do you agree with what I said about Bear Bachmeier? He's got to beat Notre Dame to win the Heisman.
1: I would agree with that. And I don't hate the bet. I wouldn't make it myself. I don't have Bear Bachmeier as a top 15 quarterback this year. I think he's good, but I think there are better quarterbacks. I do think the losses that he has at the wide receiver position are going to be felt massively. Now, he's a dual threat guy. He can run. LJ Martin, I think, is going to be their main source of offense, and he's their running back. But that all being said, if you look at the BYU schedule for Chris's bet before the October 17th game against Notre Dame, Matt, you've got an FCS team in Utah Tech, Arizona at home, at Colorado State, at TCU. That's going to be a tricky game. TCU is a pretty good team. Mm-hmm. And then home to Iowa State. They'll be favorites in four of those five games. I don't know if they'll be a favorite against TCU. We'll call it a pick 'em, whatever. If they're 5-0 going into the Notre Dame game, he will have Heisman buzz. And that game is going to be

0: all. Yeah, I mean, I think there's a case to be made for a lot of different quarterbacks this year. And I'll continue to say it until I'm blue in the face. It's the year of the quarterback, and there's going to be a lot of different QBs that you can make a case to win the Heisman Trophy this year.
1: And that's why Bear Bachmeyer is going to have to beat a team like Notre Dame to have a shot to win it.
0: Now, I'll say this.
1: You need a big performance and a marquee matchup to win the Heisman. It's got to be something that sticks in everyone's mind, something that stands out. Because there's going to be so much competition in this Heisman race. If Bear Bachmeyer and Brigham Young beat Notre Dame, he's a serious threat to win the Heisman.
0: No doubt about
1: that. 80-1 becomes what? 10-1, 15-1.
0: Yeah, I mean, especially if they're 6-0. I mean, if they're 6-0 and they beat Notre Dame, they're a top five team. Now, they got to beat TCU on the road. TCU kind of got a unique situation for quarterback. They lost Josh Hoover. He goes to Indiana, and they went to the FCS ranks. They brought in Jaden Craig, a big-time Ivy League transfer. We talked about it with Paul Stone last week. But, yeah, you look up and down, Matt, and you could make some interesting cases for long shots in college football this year. I mean, I'm just looking at DraftKings. As always, look around. You might get a little bit better number elsewhere. Kevin Jennings at SMU. He's got big games out of the jump, right? You play Florida State on Labor Day Monday. 2 weeks after that, you play Louisville. If SMU is able to win those games, does his number come down? They play Notre Dame on the road. I'm not saying I would bet Kevin Jennings, but I'm just saying at that 80-1 price. Noah Fifita from Arizona. I mean, there's just, you look at these notable quarterbacks that are out there to win the Heisman Trophy. But yeah, Bear Bachmeyer, certainly interesting. Guy that I bet last year, Matt, I'll probably bet him again, Devin Dampier. A dual-threat quarterback, Utah, does lose his offensive coordinator, Jason Beck. He goes along with Kyle Whittingham to Michigan. But I think Devin Dampier, the possibilities are there. They have a big game against BYU, as we alluded to, in November. So I can't wait, man. I'm so excited for college football. And I know you're working already on the college football betting guide. Update from the Midsummer Classic right now, Matt. Dylan Cease hits his strikeout prop. Well done by Jensen Lewis. 3-0 is the score right now. Minus 340 on the money line.
1: Wow, how about that?
0: For the American
1: National League. In this first inning, National League has gone from minus 170 to plus 240. That's just the live number of DraftKings adjustment. After the single, I think it was right before the single by Yordan Alvarez, National League minus 170. Now it's American League minus 340. And I believe we still have two outs in a 2-2 count, so nothing's happened here. And a runner on, National League in a big hole to start this game. Live total 10.5.
0: Cody Bellinger, two-run single. Ben Rice, RBI single. All came off of Christopher Sanchez, 3-0 lead for the American League in Philadelphia tonight. Let's talk a little more British Open, as well as World Cup betting. We'll go behind the counter next.
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0: big ways to win. Next up, July's Freedom Ride. 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Ooh, yeah.
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10: 3-0, American League with the lead over the National League right now. Dylan Cease, strong performance, hits his strikeout prop in that first inning. And RBIs in the opening inning from Cody Bellinger and Ben Rice. At DraftKings Sportsbook, Matt, let's take a look at the live betting odds. And it has the American League as a minus 340 favorite. The All-Star Game MVP live odds are up. Cody Bellinger plus 450. Worth it at that price to have a two-run single in the first inning. Is he done enough to get MVP here tonight?
11: So far he has. You got that bet in your pocket, you're probably going to feel pretty good about it. Not to say that the scoring is anywhere close to done tonight, but no doubt the leader in the clubhouse.
10: Total down to 9.5. It was as high as 11.5. Well, speaking of DraftKings Sportsbook, you know, I would like to find out more about how are things being bet over there at DraftKings Sportsbook.
12: Where are the lines changing? And where's the money going? Let's go behind the counter.
10: Well, wouldn't you know it, we have Matt Grill, trading manager, DraftKings Sportsbook, friend of the show, joins us every Tuesday in this spot. And Matt, we've got the British Open starting in the wee hours on Thursday. We are getting closer and closer to the start of football, but we got the World Cup going on, and I am curious how you guys graded out today with Spain pulling off the upset over France.
13: Yeah, guys, Spain was a great result for us today. You know, usually these matches, just about every match is tournament. The money's been on the favorites. Been, I think, tough for to get bettors and a lot of novice bettors of soccer on betting some dogs. And you've been pretty well so far. You've been on these favorites, but not today. Spain coming through with a 2-0 victory over the favorites, France, now eliminated. Now we have Spain sitting there as, I believe, about minus 155 favorite to win the World Cup. They're going to be favorites over whether it ends up being Argentina or England. So good result for us coming through today. Like I mentioned, it stayed under after a couple close calls from that third goal. Spain was just very dominant, really just shut down everything France likes to do. Very impressive performance today. And tomorrow should be another good match. Argentina, actually number one in the FIFA rankings, is a dog tomorrow. The price will be coming back a little bit toward them, but they've had some shaky couple matches, really the last three matches. England's really had the harder road to hoe here to get there. So this should be another good one tomorrow with the other semifinal.
10: Matt Grill, DraftKings Sportsbook, joining us here. You know, Matt, you got the three-way money line. You got the advanced market. How do you find people have been betting these? Are they taking the shot on the three-way? So right now, looking at DraftKings, England plus 170, Argentina 2-1, draw plus 185, or are people looking more to the advanced market? How have people been betting these particular games as we wind down the World Cup?
13: Yeah, it's been a pretty good mix. I think a lot of people just for the safer bet. You know, they don't like it to end at the end of 90 minutes if it's going to go extra time. So a lot of people in these last couple of rounds going for the two advance, especially if the prices have got a little bit more reasonable or you don't have such big favorites. So there's more pick 'em games. That's what they like to bet. That's what I bet today. I had Spain in pocket two advance. It was a bigger price than it was on the pick 'em goal line, the Tino bet line, however you want to call it. So went for the value there, ended up paying off. So again, we should just be some really good handle on this. Tomorrow we're down to three matches left. I've of course got the final on Sunday, and it's going to work nicely because that's going to be on right after we get the British Open kind of winding on that day. So it's going to be a fun sports day on Sunday.
11: Matt Grill, DraftKings Sportsbook, college football golf odds maker, soccer better. This guy loves soccer, Tim. He loves it. The last couple times we had him on.
10: As much as you?
11: Even more.
10: Oh,
11: even
10: wow.
11: More. Grill? We have you on to talk college football all season. Anything up new at DraftKings on the college football pages?
13: Yeah, there is, Matt. You know, we talk about it every week. We're trying to release more goodies over the summer. And just in the last couple of days, we've released now the college football playoff yes-nos. Of course, we had the yes side only up before that are parlayable, but now you can bet the no side on these if you don't think someone's going to make it. Also, we just put up the regular season exact wins for teams. So if you think Ohio State's going to win exactly 10 teams, can go on there and take a look at that. And then on the coming days here, we're going to be going up with some division odds, just the Sun Belt, and then teams to make the conference title game. So just going to keep rolling out this new material every week here during the rest of summer.
11: Hey, Tim and I were talking a little bit about the Heisman futures market, so many good quarterbacks in college football this season. Which quarterbacks are you seeing the most action on in the Heisman market? Is it the usual suspects, C.J. Carr at Notre Dame, guys like that?
13: Yeah, there has been, guys. There has been. You know, the one that's really been kind of moved down and some action on it has been Darian Mensah coming over from Duke going to Miami this year. So with Miami's prospects this year looking, you know, pretty good, almost for sure going to be winning 10, 11 games. If he can perform and put up numbers, he's going to be in the mix. So that one's come down a bit. And then also the one that surprisingly not that much betting action on, I'm surprised at, is Dante Moore up at Oregon. Mm-hmm. So, you know, Oregon's just really set here to have a good year. So really haven't seen the action of him so far. He's a 10-1, the third favorite. But again, this is going to shift around a lot in the first couple weeks, especially with that big matchup we talked about between Texas and Ohio State. So you're going to have a lot of shifting parts here early in the season.
11: Yeah, I'm curious, Matt, C.J. Carr 7-1, Arch Manning 8-1 at DraftKings. Are you an Arch Manning believer or do you need to see more?
13: I need to see more, man. Uh-huh. I'm not a believer. It was looking his mechanics just didn't look right last year. He was better the last couple of games in the season. He's going to have a lot of weapons this year. We're bringing Cam Coleman from Auburn. He's going to be a great receiver to throw to. Of course, Hollywood Smothers is going to be taking some of the carries. So if their offense really comes together, they're going to be really dangerous. So it's going to be a better year for Arch. I'm not in doubt of that. But can he put himself in the Heisman mix? You know, again, if you were to remove the Manning last name from him, you know, he probably wouldn't be 8-1. He'd probably be like 30-1. So right. That's just the name value.
10: Mm-hmm. Matt, before we turn our attention to golf, as we talk to Matt Grill, DraftKings Sportsbook, by the way, seven teams have plus money odds to miss the college football playoff. So we could discuss that on the other side of the break. But is there a team, Matt, this year, whether you're higher on or lower on, maybe it's Texas that we just discussed there, that you're higher or lower on than the market is out there?
13: Yeah, we've been talking about guys a couple times here over the last couple weeks. You know, Oregon and Georgia, those are two I'm really high on this year. I like their prospects. And then one's I'm maybe a little bit lower on. Ole Miss, we got them plus 220 to make the playoff again. Their schedule has got some tricky spots. I think it might be tough for them to get back there again. Then again, we've also talked about which one of these kind of middling SEC teams that's maybe kind of in that fourth or fifth slot is going to kind of rise up and have a good year. Is it going to be a Tennessee, an Oklahoma again? Maybe Florida can finally bust through if things go right. So it's going to be interesting to see in that middle pack of the SEC.
11: Matt Grill, DraftKings with us. Grill, I believe you came on here last week and gave out a winner in a golf tournament, correct?
13: I did. Okay. Tom Kim, he had never had worse than a 20th place finish in the Scottish Open. He had a hot hand. He was third in the U.S. Open a month ago. And he came through. So, and actually took a future on him during the tournament last week when he knew he was going to contend for the British. So I've got him in pocket again this week. We'll see what happens. Also have a future on Chris Goddrup I made back in February. So really like his prospects this week. But it's interesting here, guys, at Royal Birkdale. You guys have probably seen the report that it's really hot there in the UK. Mm-hmm. Things are really dried out. The ball is rolling out, you know, 100, 150 yards here. So if we get some wind, it could be pretty nasty here. It's going to be really interesting to see who can control the golf ball. As we know, in the British Open, with all the pot bunkers and weird undulations and the runoffs, you know, there's going to be a lot of luck involved with where these balls end up when they're running out that far. So it's made for a pretty tough handicap this week, Matt. So, again, the British Open, probably I think the toughest major to handicap each year, just with these guys going over with their games, trying to translate on some old Scottish links and so forth. So we'll see what happens this week.
11: Do you like Matt Fitzpatrick? Do you like Tommy Fleetwood this week?
13: I like Matt Fitzpatrick. Haven't bet him yet. You know, he's pretty much about third, tied for third in the shortest odds. So a little bit tougher to pull the trigger. So I'm just been kind of waiting until I get a better price on him. But I think he's correctly priced. So just trying to get a little bit more value. But probably either going to end up taking him or a combination of Colin Morikawa and Wyndham Clark. I like those two this week. A little bit farther down the board, Matt, one I think is a great value, bet him already yesterday, is Joaquin Niemann. He hasn't done much in majors thus far in his career, but he's obviously an undeniable talent. He had two of the best rounds at the U.S. Open in another links course. So if he can just put it together and not have one of those blow-up days, I think he's probably going to contend here in a major. He's going to win one eventually. I think this is the one he's probably got the best chance to win out of all four as it stands right now. So Joaquin Niemann are up around 60-1 or so, I think he's a definite play this week.
11: Yeah, he's 52-1 here at Circa. I watched him a handful of years ago, and I thought, man, this kid's really talented. He could be a star, and he kind of disappeared on the LIV Tour for a while, but he's definitely capable. Colin Morikawa, I mentioned this with Tim earlier. I said I had a suspicion he was going to play well this week. So you like Morikawa, and you like Chris Goddrup. What do you think Goddrup's game would play well on a links course like this?
13: Yeah, he's proven, guys, this to be one of the best links course players, best in the wind. He's won, mm-hmm. won at the Sony. He's won the Scottish last year. So if the wind picks up, which I'm hoping for, really, I'm really going to like his chances this week. He's a very, very low ball hitter, and now he's just contending every week. His game is translating everywhere. 1-2 weeks ago, was in the mix last week. So kind of the theme this year, guys, we talk about every week, has been try to bet on the guys who have the hot hand, and he's definitely one of them.
11: Yep.
10: Matt Grill, DraftKings Sportsbook, always great to get his insight from behind the counter. Matt, always appreciate it. Best of luck with your golf bets this week, and we'll talk to you next week.
13: Thanks, guys.
10: There he is, Matt Grill, DraftKings Sportsbook. Matt, 8 teams are favored to make the playoff, so that means plus money on the no at DraftKings. We'll run through those and also get you updated on the All-Star Game. 3-0, American League leads, top of the third inning. We'll get you updated on the live odds as well as the live MVP odds.
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10: Well, you never like to see this, a bit of a scary moment at the All-Star game as Junior Caminero has left the game after getting hit on the hand by what looked to be a fastball on the inner half from Riley O'Brien of the St. Louis Cardinals. Hopefully, it's just precautionary, get him out of the game, but that would certainly be a devastating blow to the Tampa Bay Rays if Caminero would have to miss time. So he gets a fastball in and up the hand, Matt.
11: Yeah.
10: Does leave the game, but hopefully nothing too serious. We'll probably find out a little bit more information as the show goes on.
11: He jumps up, runs into the clubhouse, probably going to get x-rays on that hand. Hopefully he doesn't have a broken bone. Batting 279 with 28 homers at the All-Star break. Rays cannot afford to lose him. I was at a game at Petco Park in San Diego, let's say a few years ago. You might remember when Bryce Harper got hit by a pitch, broke a bone in his hand, and he was out about 2 months. Remember that? Yeah.
10: Yeah, this would be just...
11: I think it was Blake Snell. I think Snell was a pitcher for the Padres who hit him. Yeah.
10: Yeah, if this were to... I don't want to speculate. Hopefully it's nothing. But... You know, we were just talking about the futures market and this blackjack tournament, this free roll tournament that's going on here at Circa for some of the big bettors. Derek and Mike Palm like to put it on for. I mean, hard to draft the Tampa Bay Rays if this is going to be something serious. So if we get information, we will pass it along. Junior Caminero exits the game after getting hit on the hand.
11: I do want to mention this about the Rays. I saw this report. I want to give proper credit to who put it out there, but The Rays have the best record in the American League at the All-Star break. Tim, and typically you don't think of the Rays as a team that's going to make big moves at the trading deadline, right? Even though a couple of years ago, 3 years ago, they did show interest in Shohei Ohtani at right. the trade deadline. And do you remember who the Rays dangled in that trade offer to Anaheim?
10: I'm going to say Junior Caminero.
11: Exactly.
10: Yeah.
11: And you think the Angels should have taken that trade?
10: Yes, they should have, because they got nothing for Shohei Ohtani.
11: So there is a lot of interest out there in Tarek Skubal of the Tigers, where he's going to go. And the Dodgers, reportedly hot and heavy on trying to pursue.
10: Great.
11: Yeah, let's hope not. According to Bob Nightingale, the Tampa Bay Rays plan to be very aggressive buyers at the deadline with their eyes on Tarek Skubal.
10: Okay. How about that? All right. I mean, the American League, Matt, you alluded to it earlier in the show. It's wide open, man. I mean, you got the Yankees, obviously, but Aaron Judge, his injury, keeping an eye on that. Tampa Bay, as you alluded to, has the best record in the AL. The White Sox, are you scared of the White Sox? They're a fun team. Win total preseason, I bet over 66.5, but do I think they're a legitimate threat for the AL pennant? So, yeah, it does feel like it is wide open in the American League right now. And look, I've said it a bunch. I hope that the Milwaukee Brewers are aggressive at the deadline, too. This is a team doesn't have a ton of cash. They make moves like trading off Freddy Peralta. That's been a great move for them. Heck, they could get him back if they wanted, I'm sure.
11: Mm-hmm.
10: Freddy Peralta will be one of the names that is certainly dangled out there. But 3-0, the score remains, top of the third inning, and those odds for Cody Bellinger shortening down to +250 now to win All-Star MVP. So it's +450?
11: As you get later and later into the game and there's no more scoring, he's going to be obviously become a stronger MVP. Bellinger, I believe, did he just came to the plate?
10: Yes, he just popped out to right
11: popped
10: field.
11: Popped out. Yep. That was a pop out.
10: So okay. Ben Rice
11: at the plate now.
10: If he does something good here, could his odds shorten? He's 15-1 right now on the live market to win All-Star Game MVP. Matt, we're going to talk more British Open later on in the show. David Behrman, we got some sound we'll get to. Also, Matt Fitzpatrick talking about gambling. So we'll get some insight there, if you will. I don't know if it's insight, but we will hear from Matt Fitzpatrick. But that All-Star Game MVP down to +225. Similar situation last year. Pete Alonso, they get a homer in the first inning. Odds continue to shorten, and then the lead got blown. We went to this home run derby off, and Kyle Schwarber ends up winning MVP. So if you have a good ticket on Cody Bellinger, great. But right now, not saying +225 is necessarily something you should look at. Any interest in looking at the NL, Matt, at +250? By the way, the total got to 11.5 in the first inning. It's back down to the pre-flop of 8.5.
11: You know, we just talked about that briefly at the time. I wish we had talked about it more. I thought at 11.5, that was a perfect time to play it under, right? Where it looked like the number had peaked. And unfortunately, I didn't bet it at 11.5. Did you?
10: I did not.
11: No.
10: Did not. I'm naked right now on this
11: right
10: All-Star game.
11: Yeah, right back down to 8.5 in American League -360.
10: Ben Rice, by the way, drops to 22-1 after that strikeout. It's interesting when you look at
11: that. Might be his last at bat.
10: Yeah.
11: He's not going to win MVP when his teammate had a two-run single and he had a run.
10: I mean, it's interesting when you look at the market, and it makes sense. So it's Cody Bellinger, massive favorite, and then a bunch of National League players, right? Because, well, the National League needs runs if they're going to have a chance to get the MVP. Headed to the bottom of the third in Philly, 3-0 American League with the lead, all three runs coming off of Christopher Sanchez. But if you missed it, Sanchez over on his strikeout prop, and Dylan Cease struck out the side in the first inning. I also saw this stat, Matt, from Optistats. And let me make sure I've got it here regarding the pair of Yankees to have singles. The Yankees, second team in MLB history to have two different players drive in a run in the first inning of an All-Star game. Matt, can you name the other? Now you're looking at it.
11: Joe Morgan, George Foster.
10: The Reds.
11: The Big Red Machine,
10: you nailed
11: 1977.
10: It,
11: the Big Red Machine. Yeah.
10: For those people listening on Sirius XM channel 158, they're like, wow, Matt Eumanns knew that off the top of his head? That's
11: Optostats.
10: Impressive.
11: I read Optostats.
10: I love
11: That's where you get those.
10: 1977. Matt, I mentioned it talking to Matt Grill. You are right now working hard on the college football betting guide that will be out in a couple of weeks. And you and I both have a best bet in the Pac-12, which we're going to get to later on in the show. I am curious. I'm thinking it is the same bet, but I don't know, so we'll see. But Matt Grill just mentioned that over at DraftKings, they now have the no side on the college football playoff. So there are eight teams, Matt, favored to make the college football playoff. That would be Notre Dame, Ohio State, Indiana, Oregon, Miami, Georgia, Texas, and Texas Tech. So that means you can get plus money on the no of those eight teams. I know you're in the midst of it. It's kind of throwing it to you, but middle of July, which one of those teams would interest you to miss the college football playoff?
11: None.
10: Price is too short?
11: Nah, it's just I think all eight teams are going to be in the playoff. I actually looked at some of these last night, and I was trying to figure out who could be a disappointment, because when you looked at last season's preseason poll, who was at the top? Do you remember? Texas. Penn State.
10: Oh, Clemson.
11: Clemson.
10: Oh, what a disaster.
11: Right? So there are going to be a couple of teams that bombed. Penn State and Clemson bombed last year. There's going to be a couple bombs. Who's it going to be? Let's put that tweet up one more time. If there's one team on there, maybe Miami. Yeah, I know Miami's talent level is high. I like the quarterback. But when you have a dunce as a coach like that, there's always a chance that the bottom can fall out on a team like the Hurricanes. The Bear is probably ticked off at me right now.
10: Speaking of which, the Bear will be my guest on the College Football Betting Podcast tomorrow. So we will talk to the Bear about this.
11: If you had to pick one of those eight, which would you pick? I mean, it's very difficult because I think all eight are going to be playoff teams, but which one do you think has the highest bust-out probability?
10: Texas. I don't think bust-out. I don't think they'll have a disaster of a season.
11: Texas has got like a $50 million roster.
10: Plus 154 to make the playoff. I would like to miss the playoff. I would like more, but you get Ohio State week two. Pick'em game. You going to win that? Then you get at Tennessee. You got your rivalry game against Oklahoma. After that, you host Florida. Then you're playing Ole Miss. You have road trips to Mizzou, LSU. Finish up the season at Texas A&M, Matt. If you lose three times, no team that hasn't won their conference, because I know this past year, but three lost teams don't make the playoff right now. The schedule's brutal. Maybe Texas could be the exception if they finish strong, but I think Texas, if I had to make a bet on one of those eight teams to miss the playoff, it would probably be Texas based off of just the difficulty of the schedule. And I think, you know, you talk to someone like Matt Grill, I think he has Texas sixth or seventh in his power rating. So maybe not the craziest thing out there.
11: The schedule for the Longhorns is brutal.
10: Yep. I mean, it is for Ohio State, too.
11: If Texas got through the schedule at 9-3, that would actually be pretty good.
10: I know.
11: And Mike Palm, VP of Operations here at Circa, told me yesterday, a column I was writing for the magazine, that the biggest limit bet they have taken on futures at Circa, $10,000 play, on Texas, a plus 750.
10: There's a lot of believer in Texas.
11: I know. I wouldn't bet that, but you wouldn't bet that.
10: I would not.
11: There are people out there who believe in the Longhorns. I agree with what Matt Grill said. I still need to see more from Arch Manning. His mechanics were so sloppy last year. And he put up the big numbers, Tim, at the end of the season. But look, he put up big numbers against the weaker defenses he faced.
10: And remember, they needed overtime against Mississippi State and Kentucky. I mean, they were flying by the seat of their pants a bunch.
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10: Cody Bellinger, plus 175 to be tonight's MVP, Matt. He has a two-run single in the top of the first inning. Came off of Christopher Sanchez, his teammate Ben Rice. RBI single as well. 3-0. American League leading. Total still sits 8.5. AL, minus 340 on the money line. NL, plus 240. Heading to the top of the fourth inning at Citizens Bank Park. Will we see a comeback tonight? We will keep our eyes peeled, but so far, strong start for the AL and a whole lot of nothing since.
11: Yeah, apparently we got a controversy out there at the park tonight. A lot of the players are getting heckled by the fans who are gambling on the game.
10: We will get to said lead in here in just a moment. Two quick things. We got to pay some bills in just a moment, but Zach Gelb, Phillies beat reporter, has given us an update on Junior Caminero. Junior Caminero left the game after getting hit on the hand by a fastball from Riley O'Brien, and he is, according to Matt Gelb, getting x-rays right now at Citizens Bank Park with the Phillies doctor. So we'll keep you updated whether or not that news comes back tonight, if it will be reported. But Junior Caminero of the Tampa Bay Rays. How many homers? 28, Matt?
11: 28 at the break. Pretty impressive. Schwarbs has 30. Not enough to beat Jordan Walker in the home run derby last night.
10: Jesus Luzardo in for the National League as the Philadelphia Phillies throw out another all-star in this one. Top of the fourth inning, and Luzardo gets a strikeout. Top of the fourth, 3-0 American League with the lead. 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
10: 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All right, Matt. Matt Fitzpatrick, he is going to be on your card this week.
11: He is on the card this week.
10: So do you want to set this clip up? You sent it over. pretty interesting quote or discussion from Matt Fitzpatrick earlier over at the British Open. I'll let you set this
11: clip about up. A week ago, we ran a similar clip. Remember Jordan Spieth talking about gambling and fan behavior on golf courses and how the proliferation of legal sports gambling across the country has led to worse fan behavior. I think that was after the U.S. Open, right? When players, Wyndham Clark and some players.
10: Oh, they were right. They were booing.
11: He was getting taunted. He would hit the ball, and they'd say, in the bunker, get in the bunker, whatever. Yeah. Players were yelling at Wyndham Clark on the course, and there's a discussion about the fan behavior has gotten worse because of legalized gambling. Look, I said at the time, sports gambling has been around forever.
10: Yeah.
11: And golfers are some of the biggest gamblers. So to actually act like they're above this, or that this is something new, is absurd. Now, I do think fan behavior is worse, Tim, but I think that's because of social media.
10: I agree.
11: And that's true with everything. I mean, I'm on Twitter today, just briefly, and I was already annoyed like 15 times, and I'm seeing multiple people attack each other, right?
10: Matt Humans out there.
11: Jeff Benson going to Jared Smith and whatever. You got all sorts of things going on on Twitter. The fan behavior is worse, but social media, to me, I don't think it has much of anything to do with legalized gambling or anyone, and just in general, betting on golf or any other sports. But social media, to me, is a problem. All right, let's listen to Matt Fitzpatrick whine about sports betting a little bit. Okay.
3: Footballers, tennis players, you name it, everyone's getting messages of, oh, you missed that penalty, you cost me this, or you didn't make a birdie, you cost me this. Like, I've had my fair share. I would say every golfer that's played a professional tournament has had a message of abuse from someone that is related to gambling. I mean, you could see it this week. You go and type in a player's name that maybe isn't playing well, maybe someone who's favored to play well. You type the name into Twitter and you'll just see their name followed by abuse after abuse after abuse. It is definitely becoming a problem. And the issue is, obviously, particularly in golf, it would be very easy to influence a bet, whether it's you're shouting on someone's backswing, shouting on a putting stroke. It's really easy. And obviously that is really hard to monitor, but it is definitely an issue.
10: That's your guy, Matt.
11: I bet on Fitzpatrick last week. You're a loser. He didn't win. You better win this week.
10: No. We're tweeting you.
11: You know what? How soft are these guys? Seriously. You can't. First of all, are you on social media reading all the negative comments about all the players and yourself? You know, we get negative comments on Twitter once in a while. I just laugh and just move on in general. Are these guys actually getting their feelings hurt? Are they really bothered by the critiques of anonymous people who might have bet on their performance on the golf course?
10: I'm not going to say it's the easiest thing in the world, but, and money doesn't cure everything.
11: Mm-hmm.
10: Matt Fitzpatrick's made just in earnings on the course alone. Not talking about, you know, advertisements and all of that. He's, right, you know, wearing, made $53 million. You think, should someone be bugging you on Twitter? He'd be like, I'm good. Go home.
11: Why even bother to look?
10: Right. Like, do you have Twitter? I mean, look, yeah, there might be things that he has to be on social media, whatnot. By the way, there will not be a no-hitter. Juan Soto has broken up the no-no. National League's first hit comes in the bottom of the fourth inning. AL leads 3-0 in this one. So there will not be a no-hitter.
11: You know, another thing is the whining you hear about sports betting. The leagues are invested. I'm watching the All-Star game tonight, and I see a Polymarket billboard behind the home plate. I see one out there on the outfield wall as well. You're going to see FanDuel, DraftKings all over the place. The leagues are buying into sports betting. Owners of NFL franchises are investors in sportsbook companies. It's kind of hypocritical, isn't it, Tim, to profit off these things and also complain about it at the same time?
10: You know, I'm glad you mentioned the prediction markets, because I'm going to play, we'll play the Sham Sharania on the other side of the break, Matt. It hasn't moved a bunch, but man, I'm getting a little suspicious here. The Cavaliers keep drifting down.
11: Oh, really?
10: Yeah. I mean, it's 39%. Still the favorite, still decent favorite. And maybe, you know, people are just betting the other side to get good odds on it, but you've started to see Golden State. You know, it's funny, when this all started, Golden State was the massive favorite, right? And then they dropped down and Cleveland became the favorite, and they still are. But it's interesting to keep an eye on these markets. And once again, Kalshi right now, $114 million in that pool for LeBron James's next team. And the Polymarket's at $20 million.
11: I'm not betting on anything like that unless I have really, really good inside information on what's going to happen with LeBron.
10: And
11: you think Rich Paul's talking to people saying, hey, this is where he's going to go? And then,
10: I mean, look, if you want to put conspiracy theory tinfoil hat on, you know, I saw you tweeting about the longevity of this offseason. Can you do the wind horse and be like, this just gives more time for people to bet in these prediction markets. I don't know. I'm not saying that's likely, but you never know in this day and
11: age. Friday night, Will Hill and I are on the show. And all the excitement Friday night was about LeBron and Draymond Green are going to Cleveland. So that's not happening now?
10: I don't know. Okay. I mean, they're still the favorite. If you said, where is he going right now? I guess I would say Cleveland. I know Minnesota was asked about it today. Tim Connelly was trying to make the pitch. Curious. I can't see that either. We'll play a little sound for you on the other side. Also, we'll hear from Scottie Scheffler. Let's talk British Open on the other side. But, Matt, 3-0 the score, bottom of the fourth inning. We do have some good news. Tom Verducci of Fox just reported on the broadcast that the x-rays on Junior Caminero's hand take a sigh of relief. Rays bettors were negative. So Junior Caminero
11: did not
10: break his hand.
11: Think about that. You take basically a 100-mile-an-hour fastball off your hand. It's hard not to break a bone. So that's great news. Yeah.
10: Down goes C.J. Abrams. Another strikeout. Bottom of the fourth inning. It is a 3-0 lead.
11: Live total down to 7.5 in this game, Tim. It peaked at 11.5.
10: Cody Bellinger, +150 to be your All-Star Game MVP. Scottie Scheffler, those odds keep rising. Will it be time to bet on Scottie Scheffler? We'll hear from Scottie. We'll get some insight as well. The British Open starts on Thursday.
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10: Alongside Matt Eumanns, I'm Tim Murray. Good news from the All-Star game. Well, if you bet the under, it's trending under right now after three runs in the first inning. But Junior Caminero of the Tampa Bay Rays, it has come back x-rays negative on his hand after getting hit by a Riley O'Brien fastball up and inside. So good news there. Junior Caminero, x-rays negative on his hand. 3-0 is the score. Right now, Cody Bellinger down to plus 140 to win All-Star Game MVP, headed to the top of the fifth inning. And American League now minus 600 on the money line. Total down to 7.5 couple of things that were out there. Cody Bellinger was plus 450 to win MVP, and the total was 11.5. It is now down to 7.5, juiced under at minus 125.
11: We got some soccer news courtesy of Paula Market on Twitter, and this is big news, Tim. Do you see this? Norway World Cup star Erling Haaland reportedly dropped $10,000 at a Texas Western store, including $750 on a taxidermy raccoon.
10: I did see him bring out off the plane the taxidermy raccoon. Buying into the legend of Erling Haaland. Yep. What a guy. Enjoying his time in America. A couple of people, by the way, have chimed in on Twitter, Matt. I put up the tweet after talking to Matt Grill. There are 8 teams that are favored to miss, or excuse me, that are plus money to miss the college football playoff right now at DraftKings. Notre Dame, Ohio State, Indiana, Oregon, Miami, Georgia, Texas, and Texas Tech. Couple of people, including an alum of Indiana, Joey Steven, has said, as an alum, I hate to say this, but Indiana has value here. Roster is still talented, but they lost a lot, and they'll get everyone's best shot.
11: Yeah, I don't think so. Cignetti's, he'll be back in the playoff again. Did you look at Indiana's schedule? It's not the most rigorous schedule.
10: No, it is not. 3 cupcakes to start the season. They do play Ohio State, but they get them at home. They get USC at home. We know that Soft Lincoln can't travel multiple time zones. Mm-hmm. And they don't play Oregon. So they do have to go to Washington, but there's some wiggle room there. And if you're 10-2 through the Big Ten, I think you'll be in, especially if you're reigning champs. And
11: I'll tell you what. At this point, if you're betting against Kurt Cignetti, you're not paying attention.
10: You are broke.
11: I know.
10: You are not doing well. You and I both had Miami plus the points. Easy winner in the national championship.
11: We didn't take the money line, though. We took the points.
10: No, we did not. Only 2 losses.
11: I believe we took 7.5, and Indiana won the game 27-21. Is that correct?
10: That is correct. Okay. And it was not an easy cover, but we got there. And Indiana, of course, undefeated 16-0 season. Curious to see, Matt, when you finalize your top 50, which will be in the college football betting guide in a couple of weeks, where Indiana will be. You are collaborating with Paul Stone and Chris the Bear Felica, correct?
11: Yeah, we're going to combine all 3 of our ratings on teams, and that's how I come up with the top 50. I can tell you, I don't know if our VSIN top 50 is going to have it this way, because I'm waiting for the Bear to turn in his numbers. But I've got Notre Dame power rated number 1.
10: Homer! Oh, wait, sorry. That's for me. I'm sorry. Just used to getting yelled at. You know, Matt, we'll talk more about that. We do have the British Open right around the corner.
11: So I'll say this, too. Notre Dame not only power rated number 1, I think the combination of the schedule and the team sets up really well for the Irish this season. I talked to Mike Palm a little bit about the Irish, too. He's a homer.
10: Homer.
11: Notre Dame graduate. Mike, always a little bit skeptical if Notre Dame can. He thinks they can win every regular season game, but can they beat Ohio State? Can they beat Texas or teams like that when they get to the playoff?
10: We'll see. This is the best team, in my opinion, since the Lou Holtz era. Most complete team, deepest team, I think depth-wise. Yeah. Obviously, last year you had 2 first-round picks at running back. The defense, I think, will be stronger. They added to the depth of that defense. They added some beef up front on the defensive line via the portal. So, look, I'm pretty bullish. I don't have a bet on Notre Dame to win the title yet, unfortunately. There were 10-1s out there early on in the offseason. Yeah. Those have all been scooped up. We just put up the schedule right here of Notre Dame. They'll be favored every single game. They'll be double-digit favorites in 10 of those games, if not 11. Right now they're a double-digit favorite against BYU. My guess would be that number is single digits by the time kickoff comes around October 17th. Miami, that game, Matt, has the potential, and I look forward to talking to the Bear about it. I've heard him have this take. He believes, the Bear, Chris Felica, believes that the winner of Notre Dame-Miami on November 7th in South Bend will be the number 1 overall seed in the college football playoff. That is his prediction for the upcoming season.
11: Okay. Yeah, I could see that as well.
10: Both going undefeated.
11: By the way,
10: that game going undefeated.
11: We were talking about Texas and the schedule. Ohio State's got a very difficult schedule as well.
10: Ohio State, I mean, their win total's 9.5, Matt, they play Texas on the road, Indiana on the road, Iowa on the road, Oregon at home, USC on the road, Michigan, who's been a nightmare for Ryan Day. I'll just say this. There is a typo, guys. Their preseason win total is not 7.5. I would put every dollar that I have on over 7.5. It is 9.5 juiced over. All right.
11: If you put every dollar you had on something like that,
10: it'd be like $150.
11: And the quarterback broke his leg, and Jeremiah Smith hit by a bus, he's out for the year, and you lost every dollar you had, right?
10: Yeah, that'd be
11: Ohio,
10: bad.
11: Say bad. Ohio State finished 6-6.
10: Oh.
11: What would your wife say to you?
10: I don't think I'd have a wife anymore. Matt, I would not advise you to put every dollar you have on Scottie Scheffler, but is there a price to bet on Scottie Scheffler?
11: How about plus 810? That's the current price here at Circa. I think they might reel me in with that one. 8-1 on Scottie? That's the highest we've seen in quite some time.
10: It's the longest odds he's had since the 2024 British Open, Matt. Let's hear from Shane Bacon of the Golf Channel on Scottie Scheffler.
1: It's in its little moments, and we've seen it throughout the year. It's the ball strike, it's the iron play, it's the driver disappearing for 9 holes here and 9 holes there. It's missing short putts like we saw the first couple of rounds, which tends to happen with Scottie Scheffler. When you get to slower greens, we see him really struggle inside 4 or 5 feet. Obviously, he's the Open champion.

0: aim to play four rounds of major championship golf and leave again with a Claret jug.
1: Just want a quick clarification from CBS Sports Network. I apologize, said Golf Channel. Scottie Scheffler, you just looked over your shoulder. You mentioned it before we played that clip. +810 here at Circa, man.
2: That's the highest we've seen on the market, and Scottie in a long time. I think I might bite on that. But I like Scottie better as a top five or top ten play this week, and I agree with what Shane Bacon said. Scottie has not been able to put four rounds together consistently to make you believe that he's going to win a golf tournament. But at the same time, a lot of people are thinking the same way. A lot of those same people thought France was going to roll over Spain today, right? So sometimes you just got to go the opposite of conventional wisdom.
1: Still mad
2: wisdom.
1: I didn't bet Spain.
2: I would.
1: Gosh.
2: Like, Scott, it's not like Scottie's been playing poorly. He missed the cut last week. But this Lynx course this week is a different style of golf than what they played in the Scottish Open a week ago. And I watched Scottie's two rounds. He was not that far off last week. And he's got four second-place finishes this season. He's got the win early in the season. He's been right there. And I'd say bet him top five, top ten, but I'll take a little bit at 8-1 this week on Scottie Scheffler now, since the number has gotten that high. I thought about 750, but I said, I'll wait to see if 8-1 pops up. Now it's 8-1. I think you can also make an argument that Rory should be the favorite this week, not Scottie. But at the same time, Tim McCormick goes back to what we were talking about before. Xander Schauffele missed the cut last week. Scottie Scheffler missed the cut.
1: Mm-hmm.
2: I think that could be a positive for both of those guys going into this week's tournament. They have more time to prep for the British. Missing the cut last week's going to be motivation for this week.
1: Well, as we preview the British Open, it's just a reminder there's no shortage of betting opportunities throughout the summer. MLB, World Cup, British Open, countdown to the college football and NFL season. That's why right now is the perfect time to lock in VSiN's football special for just $175. You'll get our full VSiN Pro access through the Super Bowl. 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All-Star game, we are through four innings. 3-0, American League.
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4: The Midsummer Classic, Tuesday night, America League, National League, and really the biggest story to come out of that game was an injury scare as Junior Caminero, 28 home runs for the American League best Tampa Bay Rays, hit on the hand by Riley O'Brien. Fastball left the game, got x-rays. The positive news coming out of Philadelphia, Citizens Bank Park, Junior Caminero, the x-rays were negative. So a sigh of relief from the Tampa Bay Rays, a team that, according to some reports, Matt, could be aggressive at the deadline, which would be kind of refreshing to see a team with obviously a low payroll, but we know exceeded expectations, seem like they do it every year. Would be great to see them go after some big name at the deadline, but they are going nowhere if they didn't have Junior Caminero, and thankfully his x-rays came back negative on Tuesday night.
5: About the Rays, 56-38 at the All-Star break, three up on the Yankees. Right now in the American League, it's the Rays, the Yankees, and everyone else, but we see this every year in baseball, Tim. There are a couple teams that come out of the pack and emerge and make a big run the second half of the baseball season. Could the Boston Red Sox be that team? Right now, nine-game win streak into the break. I think you have to respect the Red Sox in the second half. That's one of the teams I've got my eye on.
4: 50-1 to win the World Series, as you alluded to, nine-game winning streak going into the All-Star break. Action returns in Major League Baseball with one game on Thursday, Mets and Phillies, and then the full slate back on Friday. Matt, on Tuesday, we saw a dud from Le Bleu. France lost 2-0 to Spain. Spain moving on to the World Cup final for the second time in their history. And the odds makers we talked to, Jeff Sherman, Macro, both said, "Woo! What a good result for the house." John Ewing over at BetMGM pointing out 94% of bets were on Le Bleu, France, to advance.
5: I equate this to NFL betting. When you see such lopsided wagering on a popular public favorite, you want to go the other way. And I was thinking about that today when I heard Tommy Smith talking about how a week ago he liked France and now he's changed his pick to Spain. And you've seen all these sports books report, when you look at the betting splits, that 80, 90% of the action's on France as a favorite. And what's France do? A big belly flop, a pathetic performance today. And I think a lot of bettors probably a little bit sour about the World Cup right now after the books cash in big on the first semi.
4: Every Tuesday I do a radio show with my buddy Jeffrey Wright down on radio in Memphis, Matt, and he said, "You bet Spain, right?" I said, "Actually, I didn't." He goes, "What?" He goes, "I'm disappointed in you. That was like the perfect," in his opinion, "my bet, and I did not bet it." But we look ahead to Wednesday, and I'm glad you mentioned, Matt. It's like you teeing me up. Tommy Smith, soccer analyst, he was on VSiN by the Books earlier today, and he gave his thoughts on Argentina versus England.
6: The problem for England is that they can't match Argentina 11 for 11. Like, if you're going to bring on Spence and have him playing as a fullback on the English team, somebody is going to light his fire up for him. Let me tell you, I mean, it did in the first game. Then he has a problem. He's after Tuchel came out and made some kind of statements about Jude Bellingham. Jude Bellingham came back with him. It'll be interesting to see how they all react to one another today, because you know the English, they don't get along with the Irish, but they certainly don't get along with themselves either. So it doesn't make a whole lot of difference. Now, the question is, can Messi be dialed up to get himself a goal? He went off form in the last game, didn't get a goal. This would be the worst time in his career to go off form, and he needs to be able to score, because you watch the Argentine team play and they look for Messi. They look for Messi because they know if Messi doesn't score for them, he's going to set up opportunities for them. So Messi is their little god, and if he's not going well, it could be a very bad day. But I do fancy Argentina to beat England.
4: Tell you what, man, I was thinking about our good friend Steve Sands and all the other folks that'll be over at the British Open, their coverage. Think about Wednesday night, right before they start their coverage, how crazy England is going to be as they play that match on Wednesday night. Speaking of Messi, as we heard from Tommy Smith there, who likes Argentina over England, Messi anytime goal plus 125. That includes extra time at DraftKings. Harry Kane plus 140. Jude Bellingham, off of his stellar performance in the quarterfinal, is at plus 240. This number has come down a little bit. England to advance around minus 120. Jeff Sherman actually likes England a little bit here in this spot to advance on to the final.
5: Yeah, I thought Jeff made a pretty good case for it. As far as the Messi, Lionel Messi to score a goal prop, I think you have to get better than plus 125 to bet that, don't you? And I know it's going to be a popular prop. A lot of people want to bet, and that's why the price is going to be suppressed. But I cannot think of betting that at plus 125.
4: Looking very likely that he will win your golden boot as well, as he is the odds-on favorite to do so. 3 o'clock Eastern, Argentina and England. That game will be indoors in Atlanta. I did play a little under 2.5, played it at minus 160. If you're out and about in Vegas or in the state of Nevada, our friends over at Stations Casino have it at minus 158.
5: Today's game was in Dallas, right?
4: Yep.
5: And the France team showed up and played like the Cowboys in the playoffs. I threw that in for Dave Ross.
4: There you go, Dave. Just remember, that was Matt. Matt, your favorite golf event of the year, the calendar year, starts this week. The British Open. Mm-hmm. And Scottie Scheffler, someone that we've been talking about, it right over our shoulder, Matt. I think you're intrigued. Plus 810. On Scottie Scheffler to win the British Open.
5: I'll take every dollar I want on the Max Holloway fight and put it on Scottie Scheffler to win this week. Not going to do that. I do like Scottie, top 5, top 10. I'm going to, you know, now that the price is up to 8-1, I am going to bet a little bit on him to win. I think missing the cut for the first time in 78 events last week at the Scottish Open is going to be a motivator for him. Give him a little bit more time to prep for the British, because he didn't have to grind over the weekend. And in Scotland. So Scotty's game translates to every course, and it's not like he's playing poorly. He's been right there. I think he'll be right there this week. How about that DraftKings price, top 5, plus 178? I like that. I'll bet him top 5, top 10, a little bit to win. I'm also going to play Fitzmagic here again. Let's go with Matt Fitzpatrick at about 18-1.
4: Well, let's circle back to Scotty, because he was asked about whether or not his struggles on the course this year are affecting his legacy. And Scottie Scheffler, listen to this clip whether or not this maybe leads you to bet on him, because he doesn't seem to mind.
7: I mean, to be completely honest, not really. I don't really play, like, for a place in history. I'm not playing for anything like that, because, like, it's going to sound a little morbid, but at the end of the day, you know, I'm going to live my life, and then it's going to end. And when it ends, I'm going somewhere else, and I'm not going to be here anymore.
5: Okay.
4: All right. Fair. I mean, I guess that's true about all of us at some point, right? Well, Scottie Scheffler, let's get back to your card, though.
5: I prefer to hear him say, I'm just dying to win this week.
4: Yeah,
5: right?
4: He was talking about dying, but in another way, I guess.
5: I do wonder a little bit about Scottie. I was talking with somebody about this last week. Since he's married, he keeps having kids, and he's a very focused family man. Even when he went to Scotland last week, he was talking about how he's spending time with his family all week, and I don't know if he's as focused on winning and as focused on winning golf majors as he used to be. You know, because sometimes after you win a few, you can get complacent. And you're okay with what you've achieved. I don't want to believe that yet about Scottie, because I think he's the type of guy who can win double-digit majors and probably will. But if you're betting on him, you want to see a guy you feel like is more motivated to win and cares a lot more about winning, and is not talking about, well, I don't care about my legacy. I'm going to be dead someday anyway, right?
4: He did win last year, granted, different course. That was Royal Portrush. This is Royal Birkdale. The last time we saw the British Open at Royal Birkdale, Jordan Spieth was your winner. Mm-hmm. His last major that he won back in 2017.
5: Right.
4: So it's been...
5: I'm not going to bet on Jordan Spieth this week. Not going to bet on Bryson DeChambeau either. You realize that if DeChambeau misses a cut this week, he would have the grand slam of missed cuts, all four majors this season.
4: Is that good?
5: Yeah. No, it's not
4: good. Justin Ray, who is a great follow this time of year, anytime you go into a major, he pointed out, with DeChambeau 0-for-3 making cuts in majors this season, the last time a multiple major champion started all four majors in a season and missed all four cuts, Matt? 1998.
5: Wow.
4: Tom Watson. Ben Crenshaw both did it. So some history could be made. The first time this century we could see a multi-major champion miss all four major cuts.
5: And I really don't like the way Bryson's game translates to this Lynx course this weekend. His current form stinks, too. So I would – DeChambeau to miss the cut, I think it was probably a pretty good bet this week. I don't like Brooks Koepka this week necessarily. Talk about players I do like, Matt Fitzpatrick, Tommy Fleetwood. I'm not going to bet Fleetwood to win, though. Top 10, top 20 type of player. Terrell Hatton in the 35-1 range. I like him. Bob McIntyre, right around that same number, the lefty. Those guys played really well last week. I think they're going to play really well this week. And, again, I like those players who can typically hit a low ball and play well in the wind. I got the sneaking suspicion that Colin Morikawa is going to play well this week, too. I don't like him. I'm not going to root for him, but I might have to bet on the guy. And then if he doesn't play well, I'm going to taunt him on social media. What do you think, Tim?
4: Well, that's what all the cool kids do. Just ask Matt Fitzpatrick. Check out VSiN.com/pro for all of the bets, including Matt and Wes Reynolds. Also, the Long Shots podcast for all of your British Open needs. 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
4: 3-0, the lead remains for the American League. All three runs coming in the first inning, and Cody Bellinger now a minus 150 favorite to win an All-Star Game MVP. We're in the sixth inning, and the American League a 3-0 lead. Your live total, Matt, down to 5.5. Once upon a time, it was at 11.5, and now in the bottom of the sixth inning with Cade Smith of the Guardians on the hill. Down to 5.5, juiced under. AL minus 650 on the money line, and now minus 900 on the money line, plus 475 for the NL on the get back.
5: Top of the first, bases loaded. American League get three across. Now it looks like this is going to be a high scoring game tonight in Philadelphia. If you bet the over, feeling pretty good about the way it starts. If you fell asleep on the couch and woke up in the sixth inning, you probably just can't believe it's still 3-0. So, the game has really died here tonight. And good for the underbettors and good for the American League underdog bettors. Right now, it looks like it's going to be dog and under tonight in Philadelphia.
4: You know, Matt, I was talking to a friend of mine, and he said, you know what movie holds up, speaking of falling asleep to things on the couch? The Rock. I think I might go home and rewatch The Rock. I love that movie.
5: The Rock.
4: Yeah.
5: That's Nicolas Cage.
4: That Alcatraz, Sean Connery.
5: Sean Connery,
4: yeah.
5: Escape from Alcatraz. You ever watch the original Escape from Alcatraz with Clint Eastwood?
4: No.
5: Watch that one, too.
4: All right.
5: Watch that one first, then watch The Rock.
4: I've seen The Rock many times.
5: Oh, have you?
4: Oh, yeah. That used to be a go-to VHS.
5: Have you ever been to The Rock?
4: Alcatraz?
5: Yeah.
4: I have.
5: Yeah. Been there three times.
4: I don't remember it.
5: I was
4: a youngster. I was 2 or 3 years old. But,
5: Jeez.
4: Need to go back. I don't have. There's a picture of me there, but I don't.
5: Actually, there's a good chance, opportunity for you to go back to Alcatraz. It's one of my favorite places. I always said if I ever ended up in prison, I'd love to be in Alcatraz.
4: It's not a functioning prison anymore.
5: I know, but that would be way back in the day.
4: Would you try to escape? Would you try try to pull the Sean Connery?
5: Hell yeah. Are you kidding me? That's the whole point of being there. You know, try to escape. But I've been out there three times. I love it out there. The boat ride out there, and you sit on the back of the prison. You can hear noises from downtown San Francisco.
4: Really?
5: Across, all the way across the water. It's a pretty cool place.
4: Well, I look forward to it. I don't know if I'll be able to do the Alcatraz tour, but haven't locked it up yet, but hoping to enjoy a week zero game, Hawaii and Stanford.
5: That's what I was going to say. Yeah. So when Hawaii plays Stanford in late August, maybe on Sunday after the football game, you could, you know, catch the ferry out to Alcatraz.
4: Maybe I will. All right, 3-0 remains the score.
5: Timmy Chang and Micah Alejado, get all the guys to come over.
4: Just saw a picture today of a bunch of the Hawaii folks who are in town. Sadly, the Mountain West Media Days are not at Circa anymore. They're at the Palms.
5: Why would they do that?
4: I don't know.
5: Money?
4: Money, I guess. But saw a bunch of the Hawaii football players who have the tie to Bishop Gorman were over at Bishop Gorman. But I digress, Matt. Let's talk a little LeBron James. I know you're chomping at the bit to talk LeBron
5: James. Well, I had a text here from Chris Massaro and another one from Mike Montesano, and they both said, can you guys talk more about LeBron James? So
4: Mike Montesano is very excited about this. I'm like, look, dude, it's not his fault that the NBA is talking about a guy who might sign a $5 million contract. But the latest from Shams Charania, which, you know, when he reports things, it's like 50-50 whether or not it's accurate. But let's hear from Shams Charania of ESPN on the latest of where LeBron will go.
14: My understanding is right now, as we speak, LeBron James has the information that's needed to make a decision. It's decision time right now for LeBron James. Team presidents, GMs, they're all talking to Rich Paul here again this week. They've made all their pitches. LeBron James has listened to multiple voice notes delivered to him by Rich Paul from other owners and presidents from teams that are trying to give him their best pitch. And the feel is that those five teams remain in the mix, but a focus on Cleveland, Miami, and Philadelphia. And he's made it clear he wants to be a part of a team where he has a chance to compete for a championship, a new team environment and culture he can be a part of. But the reason that this is taking so long and why he's able to take his time is this is not a money-driven decision. So you have teams that are offering him minimum deals, exceptions, some salary cap space as well. So he's able to take his time and sift through this decision. But this could be really any day, any week now.
4: So Dave McMenamin just put out a story, Matt, that said...
5: Any day, any week.
4: Any day, any week. Those are a little bit different.
5: Jeez, what is that?
4: Any day, any week.
5: May, any month.
4: You never know. Dave McMenamin just put out a tweet, story.
5: Could happen this year.
4: Maybe before the season starts, Matt. A trio of Sixers stars, Tyrese Maxey, Joel Embiid, and Jaylen Brown, remain in pursuit of LeBron James, with Maxey leading the charge. Now, what is of interest to me is, okay, you just heard from Shams, and he said it's Cleveland, Miami, or Philly, okay? Then
5: what about Golden State?
4: So that's what I wanted to bring up. The prediction markets right now, Golden State is the second option. At Kalshi, where there is $115 million in the pool,
5: crazy.
4: Golden State is at 28%. But according to Always Right Shams, they're not even in the race. Mm-hmm. That would seem to be something you would want to short. But why is it at 28%, Matt? Why are they the second shot?
5: Not really sure. I will say this about Shams. Before he was at ESPN, where was he, Yahoo?
4: Yahoo, yeah.
5: He at the end of his tenure at Yahoo, he was kicking Woj's butt on stories.
4: Yeah.
5: Kicking him around and beating him to a bunch of stories. And now since he's moved to ESPN, it's like he's regressed.
4: The shooting percentage is not as high.
5: It's not as good.
4: Maybe he needs Woj as that competition.
5: I guess.
4: Now that Woj is at St. Bonaventure. But here are the odds right now. I'll look at Polymarket first. Cleveland, 39%, Golden State, 26%, Miami, 15%, Philadelphia, 12%. Those seem to be the top four, and then a pretty sizable drop-off to Minnesota. Kalshi, similar. Cleveland, 39%, but has come down. Golden State, 28%, Miami, 16%, and Philadelphia, 14%. $115 million. That is wild, Matt. That pool... I mean, and you look at...
5: Stephen Curry just dumped $10 million in on Golden State.
4: He had a couple of quotes at the American Century Championship over the weekend saying it would be great to play with LeBron James. By the way, shout out to Marty Fish, your American Century champion.
5: It was not Jack Wagner?
4: It was not Jack Wagner. Once upon a time, Jack used to be the man out at the ACC. Not anymore.
5: Marty Fish... by how many strokes did he win the tournament? I followed a little bit of that over the weekend. Great job by Steve Sands out there again.
4: What a Steve Sands gig.
5: I know. How about that? He's in Tahoe all weekend. He flies over to the British Open. I imagine he got over to England yesterday morning.
4: I was texting with him today. Yeah, I think he's over there. Yeah, I think he got there yesterday, and he'll do that. And then... I think I might be hanging out with him at the beach in Delaware in a couple of weeks.
5: Oh,
4: but
5: boy. Nothing like the beach in Delaware.
4: Gotta love it.
5: Text Sands, can you, and find out who he likes this week.
4: I will. He said, I will read you what Steve Sands, I texted him today asking him for some winners, and our buddy Steve Sands said, right now, he's, hold on. This is great, great stuff here, Tim. Getting some intel, still not ready to make his plays yet.
5: That's what we waited for? I thought you had some.
4: I got nothing. Huh? He said, need more intel.
5: Jeez, okay.
4: Had a big whip away. Marty Fish beat Joe Pavelski by 6 points. What's the name of that? The Stableford scoring. It was Marty Fish, Joe Pavelski. Steph finished third. Annika Sorenstam was fourth.
5: And, how about Tony Romo?
4: He did not do well, Matt.
5: Oh, okay.
4: No, he was Tony Romo finished sixth. He's a multi-time winner. Derek Lowe, 7, and Taylor Twellman, soccer analyst, finished 8th. 3-0, Matt, top of the 7th inning. American League still with that score. It would be wild. All three runs scored in the first inning?
5: That might be all we get tonight.
4: Looking to be the case here.
5: The live total down to 4.5 in this game. 4.5, obviously shaded over. Looks like minus 145. American League now minus 900. If you want to lay 2.5 runs, that's minus 135. Yeah, kind of kicking myself for not betting the American League last night. I thought I thought the National League was overpriced, but nice job by Jensen Lewis. He jumped on the American League at, what, plus 125 or so.
4: Yeah, and had the under, too, right, at under 8. So it's not there yet, but hopefully getting there. A couple of tweets coming in, Matt. I put out the odds for teams to miss the playoff. 8 teams right now plus money. Hoosier Bear said, if we're talking value, Notre Dame, 5-1. To miss the playoff.
5: I don't see how Notre Dame can miss the playoff this time with that schedule. I don't see it.
4: Lose to BYU and Miami. I think they're out with 2 losses like they were last year. Joe LaPera, Texas. I like Arch, but Sark's play calling alone could cost them 2-3.
5: Well, that's actually, I like what he's saying there, because the Texas schedule in combination with Steve Sarkisian screwing up games, and still, we have questions about Arch Manning, right? He might be onto something.
4: Bottom of the 7th inning, 3-0 in Philadelphia. We'll talk some British Open with David Behrman next.
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4: It's been a pretty uneventful all-star game. Notable things so far in this one. We got winners from Jenson Lewis, hopefully multiple winners, but he did get a first inning winner as he had over on the strikeout prop in that first inning for Dylan Cease, who struck out the side. So a good hit there by our guy Jenson. Also, we did see Junior Caminero of the Tampa Bay Rays get hit on the hand. X-rays are negative, so positive news there. And right now, Cody Bellinger, his odds continue to shorten. He is now minus 250, man, to win All-Star Game MVP.
5: Our buddy Will Hill bet Ben Rice to be the All-Star Game MVP at 45-1. If Ben Rice had been flipped with Cody Bellinger in the batting order,
4: yep,
5: maybe he would have won that tonight. But Ben Rice gets the RBI single. Bellinger has the two RBI single, and he's probably going to be the MVP.
4: They were basically identical hits. Line drives up the middle.
5: It was carbon copy.
4: As you pointed out, Bellinger had more men on the base pass. 3-0 our score. Bottom of the seventh inning, American League leading the National League. But Matt, you're pumped up. The British Open is this week, as is our next guest, David Behrman, who joins us courtesy of our Progressive Guest Line. And David, Rory McIlroy is a guy that Matt said earlier in the show he believes actually should be favored in this tournament. What do you like about Rory's game heading into the British Open this week? And are you looking to back Rory McIlroy over across the pond?
1: That Rory McIlroy, the way he has approached his schedule this year is very Tiger-esque. Might not like it if you're a big fan of the PGA Tour or if you're another player on tour, but he's taken that Tiger Woods approach, go all in for the majors above everything else. We saw it at the Masters, Tim. He missed the Arnold Palmer Invitational, which is just, you don't miss the Arnold Palmer Invitational. Honoring one of the game's greats to go practice at Augusta turned out very well. He skipped signature event 2 weeks ago here at the Travelers to go over the pond early and get some work in, played pretty well other than Saturday at the Scottish Open, finishing in the top 10. No one's surprised if he wins again. I think you're getting a little bit of value on him at plus 750, plus 800. He already has one claret jug, winning it back up the road at Royal Liverpool in 2014. Did finish fourth here at Royal Birkdale in 2017, and he shot in the 60s each of the last three rounds. If he had a better Thursday, he might already have a Birkdale title. If you look at his overall open results, the way he plays his game is good for open championships. He's 8 top 10 finishes, including 3 of the last 4 years. And in taking that Tiger approach, he's only played 10 times on tour, 12 times overall worldwide, but he's gained shots off the tee in all 12 of those events, which is perfect for Royal Birkdale because you don't want to get in the fescue and the rough and lose strokes in there. So even though he hasn't played a lot, he does qualify now. He's first in shots gained off the tee, second in shots gained total, third tee to green, and that's the type of game you want to get out there and hit the fairways. He's got the short game to get it done, and I think the way Scotty's been playing that I would have Rory as the favorite.
5: Yeah, I was talking about that with Sam Cooney, Circus Sports Golf Oddsmaker, on Friday night, and he said it's going to be tough to make Rory the favorite ahead of Scotty, but I look up at the board here right now at Circa, David, and Scotty Scheffler is up to plus 810. That's the highest we've seen on Scotty in quite a while. You can make an argument here. I think you're probably getting a better price, and it might be worth a play. Top 5, top 10 on Scotty. I hear what you're saying here with Rory, Scotty at the top of this odds board. How about Rory's buddy Matt Fitzpatrick? Do you like him this week?
1: I do, and I had Matt Fitzpatrick last week at the Scottish Open. He got close, didn't get it done. He was right there, you know, one back all day on Sunday, had the lead on Saturday, but finished third. To quite honestly, nobody's had a better year this year than Matt Fitzpatrick. Not Rory, who won the Masters, not world number one Scottie Scheffler. Fitzpatrick's one of only two guys, Chris Goddard up's the other, who has 3 wins this season. He won his signature event at the RBC. He has 2 runners-up, including the Players' Championship, and he finished 4th 2 weeks ago right here at the Travelers, another signature event, and 3rd at the Scottish. He won a major, 2022 U.S. Open, has not necessarily been at the top of the leaderboard on Sundays at the majors this year, but he hasn't been far off. He's finished in the top 25 in all 3 majors so far, and just look at his statistics. He leads the tour in shots gained around the green, which is huge at Open Championship courses, leads in shots gained approach, 3rd in total, 3rd in hitting greens, and 9th in driving accuracy. Again, important to hit these fairways, let the ball roll, and work around the green. And what I really like, Matt, it's why I took him last week, I like his low ball flight. He gets underneath the wind. It's perfect for courses like this. He won the RBC, which was at Harbortown, a coastal course with wind and stuff right off the coast.
5: Mm-hmm.
1: Fitzpatrick's going to win another major at some point. I think he can do it this week.
5: David Bierman with us. Betting with Bierman. How about some other guys like Fitzpatrick? I haven't seen your entire card this week, but do you like guys like Bobby Mack? Are you on Robert McIntyre, on Terrell Hatton, Tommy Fleetwood? Any of those players make your card?
1: I'm playing those guys in matchups. I don't like any of them to win this event because they just haven't shown they can finish. And obviously, we haven't seen an Englishman win this event since 1992. I'm not saying they couldn't win it. Obviously, Bobby Mack has been in contention the last couple of years, but he's always one bad hole away from a complete meltdown, as is Tyrell Hatton, who I had last week at the Scottish. I do like them in certain positions, but I won't take them to win this entire event. I like guys who have played these type of courses consistently well and have won before. Those guys can all win. I mean, Tommy Fleetwood has won on the World DP Tour. He hasn't won on the PGA Tour. He hasn't won a major other than winning the Tour Championship last year. I think they'll be in the leaderboard, but I don't have any of them winning it.
4: David Bearman joining us here, courtesy of our Progressive guest line. All right, David, let's get to Scotty Scheffler. We've been talking about him a bunch here on the show. Misses the cut at the Scottish Open. His odds continue to move on up the board here. How are you looking to attack Scotty Scheffler? I know you don't have him as an outright, but you do have him on your card in the top 10.
1: I do have him a top 10, Tim, because I think there's value there. You're getting a top 10 right now in the 140, 145 range, which is not normal for Scotty. Normally, I come on the show and say, I can't play him before the event because he's 3.5, 4.5 to 1. Can't play him at minus 250 top 10, so I normally play him in the top 5 at this price. But because he missed the cut last week, because everybody is out on him and they're jumping off the bus for whatever reason, his number is actually decent to take, and I'm going to lay the 145 to take him in the top 10. We're still talking about a guy who might only have 1 win, but he has 4 runner-up finishes, 2 third-place finishes, and the only time he hasn't even made the top 25 this year in all his events was last week at the Scottish Open. Let's give him a little bit of a pass. He couldn't get it all together for 1 week. We're still talking about the world number one. He has 8 consecutive top 15 finishes at majors, 8 in a row, including winning this event last year, so we know he can win an open event. Finished 7th place in 2024 at Liverpool. And by the way, he still leads the tour in shots gained total and tee to green. Don't jump off that bridge too far because we're still talking about the best player in the world. I can get him for a top 10 and only lay 40 to 45 cents. I'm going to do it.
5: David, how about Chris Gotterup? We had Jeff Sherman of the Westgate Superbook on tonight. We also have Matt Grill on, and Gotterup's name has surfaced a couple times. Do you like him this week?
1: I do like him. I'm going to be playing him to win at about 30 to 1, also top 10 at plus 260. As I said earlier, him and Matt Fitzpatrick are the only ones who have won 3 times on tour this year.
5: Yep.
1: What I really, really like about Gotterup is the fact that he's played these links courses well. He won the Scottish Open last year, finished 11th this year. He followed up his Scottish Open win last year with a 4th-place finish last year at Portrush. So he plays these courses extremely well, link-style courses. We know he can bomb it off the tee. He's 10th in shots gained off the tee, 9th in shots gained total, one of the longest hitters on tour. But it has really made the difference that has led to his 3 wins this season has been the flat stick. He's gained shots on the field in putting in each of his last 4 events. When he didn't gain shots on the field putting is when he got into his mini slump. I like the fact that his putter's on fire and the fact that he is still hitting these fairways from deep. If he keeps hitting fairways and making putts, he might just walk away with this one.
4: A couple guys I want to hit on real quickly before we wrap up here, David. Tom Kim, who won the Scottish Open. you're looking at him top 20. He's around plus 170-ish. And then Colin Morikawa, top one, top 20 as well.
1: Yeah, those are two guys that easily could have made my outright card, and Tom Kim might have made my outright card if he didn't win last week at the Scottish. I had him on this show in the top 20. He cashed us not as much as we would have won if we had him overall. He's not just a one-week wonder. This guy had a 15th-place finish in Canada last month, third-place shocker at the U.S. Open. He was in contention at Quad Cities before fading late at the John Deere. He has the game to win it as well, fifth in shots gained approach, gaining shots in eight straight events. And he has played well at the Open, finishing second in Liverpool 2 years ago with three rounds in the 60s. I like Tom Kim in the top 20. And Morikawa might be my Tom Kim from last week where I took him top 20 and he wins it all. I'm taking Morikawa in the top 20. I just don't trust him is the problem. I had him at the Players, played one hole, and withdrew with a back injury, just like Jason Day. You can never tell if these guys are going to be able to play 72 holes in these conditions. The guy's the best iron player in the world. He's won a British Open before, winning it in 2021. He's played well of late. Hasn't played the Opens well since his win. Could have made the outright card. You lost my trust. He withdrew after one hole at the Players. It's hard for me to get that back.
4: Betting with Bearman and also CBS Sportsline, David Bearman. Always appreciate it, man. Best of luck. Matt and I have a best bet to give out in the Pac-12.
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9: 3-0 as we head to the eighth inning. The National League has mustered one hit so far in this game. And as we look at our live betting screen, nothing really has changed in the favorite to win MVP. It's still Cody Bellinger. What has changed are the odds. Minus 500, Matt, for Cody Bellinger with a two-run single. And I'm going to go ahead and say we're going to get a home run from Miguel Vargas right now. Boom! 4-0. Miguel Vargas now moves to 8-1 to win MVP. I don't think he will, but we do have a homer in our All-Star game.
10: Yeah, at this point, that's not enough to... Cody Bellinger's hit gave the American League a 2-0 lead. He's got to be your MVP, I think.
9: Yeah, I think unless, gotta barring the National League,
10: comes back to win.
9: Yeah, and that's
10: if the American League wins, it's got to be Bellinger, right?
9: Yes, I would still bet it. I mean, I wouldn't bet it at minus 400, but
10: right.
9: I think he will be your MVP, barring a comeback like we saw last year. So it is worth noting. 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So 4-0, top of the eighth inning. Matt, I want to get a wrap up on your card for the British Open here in just a moment, but we've been teasing it long enough, so let's get to it. You are working hard right now on the VSiN College Football Betting Guide, which will be out in a couple of weeks. I'll also put some best bets in there as well. By the way, Cody Bellinger down to minus 200 to win MVP? Really?
10: Why?
9: That is surprising. Is it now bettable?
10: I'd lay the 200.
9: Yeah. Minus 200 for Cody Bellinger because Miguel Vargas hit a homer?
10: Might be a better bet than Max Holloway Saturday night.
9: There wasn't many things better than Max Holloway on Saturday night. I was sitting there.
10: How can Bellinger lose this if the American League wins the game? I don't see. He's got to be the MVP.
9: You're going to give it to a guy who hits a home run in a 3-0 game
10: no,
9: in the eighth?
10: You can't.
9: You got to give it to the guy who gave them the lead in right. against the starter in Christopher Sanchez. So, I don't know. That's weird. I would bet Cody Bellinger at minus 200 if you have access to DraftKings. But, Matt, I'm going to write down the bet that I have made, and I think that we have the same one. We have not exchanged notes, but we both have a over Pac-12 win total. By the way, David Behrman was asking us in the break, who's in the Pac-12? It's all the states, Boise State, Fresno State. By the way, a lot of people believe, I'm curious your thoughts, that Fresno State could be a dark horse in that conference. But you made a bet in that conference. I made a bet in that conference a couple weeks ago. What are you laughing about?
10: I love Fresno State over 6.5.
9: Is that the one?
10: Yeah.
9: Oh, there it is. It is not the same one.
10: This is my favorite college football win total bet as of right now. I think Fresno State can win 10 games and win that conference. Win total 6.5. At DraftKings, win total 6.5, and it's stipulated 11 games. At Circa, the win total is 6.5, and it's stipulated 12 games. Bet it at Circa.
9: Yep, because you get that.
10: You get the flex game in late November. You get a 12-game schedule, Fresno over 6.5. That's definitely my best win total in the Pac-12. What do you have?
9: So it's I don't love it, but I bet Colorado State over 3.5.
10: Yeah, I like Colorado State, too.
9: I love Jim Mora Jr. So for those who are not familiar with the movement in the lower levels of college football this year, Jim Mora Jr. was a miracle worker at UConn. He got to a bowl game in his first year. Somehow they won 6 games.
10: Yeah.
9: I'm not saying that Colorado State is going to get to a bowl game this year, Matt, but if they can win week one, a home game against Wyoming, which, by the way, they are favored to
10: do. The border war. That's a
9: rivalry game.
10: Yeah.
9: Rivalry game. If they could pull that win off, they play an FCS team in week two. You never know. Sometimes those lower-level FBS teams could get picked off, but I played a minus 115 to the over. It's moved to minus 140 here at Circa. But I like Colorado State. I think Jim Mora Jr. is going to have this team playing hard. Brought a bunch of pieces from UConn with him. I love UConn under their win total, which has moved a bunch this offseason. I know Brad Powers and our buddy Duck, Joshua Nunn, love that as well. But I like Colorado State over 3.5. And I'll say this, Matt. Multiple people, Phil Steele on the VSiN College Football Betting Podcast, Joshua Nunn as well, really like your bet as well. And I think I'm going to have to join you on Fresno State.
10: I haven't talked to anyone else, so I haven't heard anyone else even talk about Fresno State yet. But I was working on the Pac-12 late last night. Got done with Fresno State, and I said, wow, this team could be really, really good. Matt Entz, the coach of Fresno State, was in studio with you and I last year during the Mountain West Media Days. And we both said the same thing. Really impressive guy. He's going to win. He's a bet-on coach. He took a losing Fresno State team and went 9-4 in his first year. Quarterback position should be an upgrade. Defense looks solid to me. Probably the best offensive line in the Pac-12. And that's the signature of Matt Entz's teams, really strong on both lines. Not only that, Tim, they probably have the best running back duo in that conference. They're going to be able to run the ball, run it effectively. I think the quarterback, a Maryland transfer, is going to be a big upgrade over E.J. Warner a year ago. Fresno, to me, is a team that's going to win 8, 9, maybe 10 games. Probably going to lose that opener at USC. But other than that, every game on the schedule is winnable. Conservatively, I'll say it's an 8-4 team. The win total is 6.5. I love this play. And it's funny you mentioned Colorado State. That's another team I think is a sleeper in this conference. Now, Colorado State's not going to win the Pac-12. But that win total was so low, I think you have to bet it over. Jim Mora went to UConn, did a hell of a job in 2 years, brought a bunch of those players with him to Fort Collins. The Rams should go over that win total, too. I like that one as well.
9: Yeah. 6.5 minus 120 at Circa. And you know what? I've been contemplating. I've been staring at it. I'm going to do it. I'm going to bet it after the show ends. I'm going to go down to the Circa Sportsbook, and I will make that bet. I will join you, Matt, on Fresno State over 6.5. So I will have two over win totals in the Pac-12. I do have an over Mountain West win total. I think it's moved a decent amount, but I bet over 6.5 wins for Air Force this year. I do think you get a little bit of a bounce back there. All right, Matt, final 3 minutes of the show. We will not be on the air before the British Open starts. So let's wrap up the show with your bets for the British

0: 2-1. Justin Rose, another guy who's on my radar. I'm thinking about playing Rosie this week. He'll play well, I think, on this Lynx course in the wind. Got her up in Rose, a couple probably late additions for me at some point tonight or tomorrow. But you're right, we're not going to be back here on the air until Thursday night.
1: Yep.
0: And British Open action starts about 11 p.m. Wednesday night here in Vegas. I think the USA Network comes on with live coverage.
1: I believe that to be true.
0: Is it?
1: I think so, okay. Yeah. So you will have live coverage as James Wood strikes out looking in the bottom of the eighth
0: inning. Well, I tell you what, this is a dismal offensive performance by the National League tonight, isn't it? What's going on here?
1: They have...
0: Juan Soto single up the middle. Is that it?
1: That's it. One hit so far for the National League, and that hit came in the fourth inning from Juan Soto. 4-0 American League. They closed as the underdog, and barring something crazy happening here in the final five outs, it is going to be a easy win for the American League. 4-0 and three runs coming in the first inning. Curious to see what happens for the voting. Miguel Vargas has now dropped a plus 275.
0: Come on.
1: I don't understand.
0: The MVP has got to be the guy who had the two-run single to give the team the lead.
1: P. Crow Armstrong gives the National League some hope. They single up the middle, man.
0: There's no way it is not Cody Bellinger at this point, is there?
1: Unless
0: the National League wins
1: ties
0: the game.
1: It up, yes. Ties it up and goes to that home runoff. Hey, thanks to Jeff Sherman, Matt Grill, and David Behrman for joining us. Thanks to Jared and everyone behind the scenes who have helped put VSiN Primetime together here on this Tuesday night. Matt and I, as mentioned, will be back on Thursday. New episode of the VSiN College Football Betting Podcast out tomorrow with guest Chris the Bear Felica. That's going to do it. For Matt Humans, I'm Tim Murray. AL up 4-0 with two outs in the bottom of the eighth inning in the Midsummer's Classic.
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7: 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Jonathan Von Tobel, Mitch Moss here with you. None of you understand that reference, but that's fine. Mitch does, as does our guest who is sitting in for the next 30 minutes with us, Dustin Swedelson, host extraordinaire. He's been on programs such as A Numbers Game, Decent Primetime, Live Bets Saturday and Sunday, among others. What's up, buddy?
8: I'm thinking of The Simpsons. You know, this character from such episodes as X, Y, and Z. That's a reference that may go over people's heads if they didn't watch The Simpsons. But appreciate you guys having me. I've been referred to these days as the utility player at VSiN. Who is your favorite utility baseball player from back in the day? Because personally, my favorite baseball player of all time, number 47, Joe McEwen. Cardinals, Mets, and a few other teams.
9: It's a good question. By the way, are you offended by that?
8: No, because I actually respect the utility angle.
9: I think you have to, right?
8: Yeah, the versatility. We have to do so many different things. I get to work on different shows, different, you know, co-hosts here and there. And I like that. I think it's a compliment, but it also lets me know where people believe my ceiling is, which it gives me something to work towards, right?
9: Sure.
8: I'm always out to prove people wrong.
9: I think the easy answer is Tony Phillips.
8: Oh, good one.
9: Right? Because he was like, are we talking over JVT's head? Because I know that he doesn't watch movies from the 90s before he was born. Like, so if we go back to like 80s and 90s baseball players, like he's going to have no clue, right?
7: I was just waiting to say Sean Figgins, the old Angels guy. That's it.
9: Okay.
8: That's a good one too.
9: You know what? I almost made it a point to have him in fantasy every single year. Was he a true utility guy though? I love Sean Figgins.
8: Yeah, he had years where he was eligible everywhere.
9: Everywhere the way he felt, but okay, yeah.
7: I don't know. All I know is I just Googled utility players, and
9: I'm sure
7: the
9: that's
7: first
9: what you
7: guy
9: did,
7: that
9: yeah.
7: popped up, I was like, yeah, let's go. Him and Ben Zobrist, let's go.
8: Yeah, that's a good one.
9: By the way, one more follow-up on The Simpsons thing. Was that Troy McClure
8: who would do that? That's what it is. I couldn't remember who it was.
9: Troy McClure.
8: You might remember him from such films as...
9: Long story short, Troy McClure, voiced by Phil Hartman. Phil Hartman, SNL great, obviously. My wife, Lorraine, was his nanny.
8: I thought we were going to do a murder-suicide joke.
9: She was around for that.
8: Oh,
9: she's been on documentaries before.
8: Whoa.
9: They talked to her, yeah.
8: Well, that's crazy.
9: I got to bring her on the show sometime to tell the story. It's absolutely insane.
7: These all seem like powerful references that I'm sure some of our audience totally understand.
9: You definitely do not know Phil Hartman?
7: Phil Hartman?
9: Oh my goodness.
8: It's the pop culture blind spot on JVT, it's as big as there is on any human being.
7: He died when I was 8. What do you want?
9: Wow. Okay.
7: I wasn't even 8. Actually, I wasn't even 8. I was 7. How am I supposed to know this?
9: Marlon Brando was making great movies in the 60s, man.
8: Yeah.
9: Watched them, you know, way before I was born.
8: I guess
7: right, I don't know how Marlon Brando died.
9: But
8: I guess I kind of bridge the gap in the age between you two. I'm a little bit older than JVT, but I'm a little bit younger than Mitch, so I'm kind of in the middle.
9: Oh my God, Phil Hartman is one of the funniest men to ever walk the earth.
7: Oh, he was in Jingle All the Way?
8: News Radio, or yeah, was it called?
9: Oh, brilliant in News Radio.
7: Oh yeah, if he's in Jingle All the Way, I get the reference for sure. Arnold Schwarzenegger, one of the best Christmas movies of all time. Anyway, I remember being told that we had to get right away, get started on these podcasts, and yet here you are talking about murder suicides and some dude named Phil Hartman. So we're going to get right into it here and talk about the important things. Who cares about life and the fickle nature of it? We got to talk about some baseball. That's why Dustin is here. So, Dustin, I wanted to start because you and I hit this today a little bit on Money Moves. That's the name of my show. I had to think about it for a second. I'm on so many programs. And the National League Cy Young race, I think it became interesting over the last few days because Jacob Mizrowski got scratched from his last start before the break with fatigue, as he called it. He's also been serving up some more dingers as of late to opposing hitters. So I asked the question to both of you, but we'll start with our guest because his time is finite as well. Is this the time to take a shot against the Miz, and who would be the best option in the NL Cy Young market?
8: Yeah, JVT, it's not even just because Mizrowski and the potential injury and what this arm fatigue means down the road. It's just because this is also a guy playing for a team specifically in the Brewers that needs to get over the hump, that needs to get past the Dodgers, and they don't have a chance of doing that if they don't have Mizrowski. You combine that with the fact that he's never thrown 200 innings in his life. He's on track to do that here. I think they're going to have to manage him down the stretch, and that may impact his numbers, impact his situation atop the leaderboard here. So because of that, I think it opens up opportunities for other guys. And with that, I mean, Christopher Sanchez, I know he's had a couple of blunders over the last few months, but he always bounces back for the dominant performance. He was amazing on Saturday against the Tigers with an awesome 10-strikeout performance. I think Christopher Sanchez at 6-1, that's the first guy you look at. He's second shot on the board. I'm able to do this because I have 15-1 on Miz. So because I already have that in pocket, I want to make a little bit of money here. I like Sanchez, but the guy that I've triple dipped for now at this point is Zach Wheeler. And I didn't know what to do with Zach Wheeler. I took a flyer 50-1 early in the year thinking, you know what, maybe he'll find a way coming off the thoracic outlet and be decent this year and be in the conversation. Well, all of a sudden, we're a couple months into the season. He seems to have found that form. Double-digit strikeouts, last three starts, 10, 14, and 10 for Wheeler. I think he also has a chip on his shoulder with this weird all-star game drama of not being invited, then being invited and denied. Yeah, right. I'm way into Wheeler right now. You can get him around 20-1 in the market.
7: Mitch, go ahead.
10: No, that's a good bet. Last month, in fact, when you look at it, 55 Ks over 36 innings pitched with a 1.98 ERA and four quality starts. This could also play out like trying to get into the mind of the voters. Where Zach Wheeler, believe it or not, it feels like he's been in the running to win the National League Cy Young for like a decade now. He has never won. And they could look at it like almost a lifetime achievement award. And they could also in there. Now, this is me trying to like build a narrative here to actually add more on Zach Wheeler. They could look at Mizrowski and say, well, he's going to win five Cy Youngs in his career. 105 miles an hour. He's the best pitcher in baseball. They slowed him down a little bit. The Brewers did. Like, we don't have to give him the award this year because he'll win some in the future. That's like an angle here where voters, you know, they're difficult to handicap, could come into play.
7: So Mizrowski's Victor Wembanyama and Zach Wheeler's Evan Mobley. Is that what we're getting at here? I mean, defensive player of the year. I'm making a joke.
10: You know what it is? Yeah. Is it Nikola Jokic and Joel Embiid?
7: Yeah, to an extent. I think that makes some sense. Yeah, it's a better comp. And the tiebreaker was, of course, that Embiid didn't have one yet, and Wheeler with the lifetime. That would be, I think some would build on that. And I think Dustin said something more important about all of this, which is, you know, the arm fatigue and what it means down the stretch for Mizrowski. Look, we're quickly approaching, you know, his cap in terms of most innings pitched as a pro, if you include the minors, right? Triple A, double A, whatever it is. And so you do wonder if that's something that does matter. I was going through the numbers today. His hard hit rate over his last three starts is over 45%. It's 32% for the season or something in that range. You know, barrel rate, it's a small sample size, but it's over 8%. He's at like 3% for the season. So he's given up way more hard contact. He's given up more home runs. You know, maybe the fatigue matters. And Dustin, maybe they're just going to let him rest. Or maybe this is actually something where he'll start to take a turn to the other direction in terms of performance.
8: Yeah, and I don't know about you guys, but I can't remember another year where there just aren't that many great options outside of a few guys at the top of the board. That goes for the American League as well, but National League specifically, I think Sanchez and Wheeler are the only two I'm considering here because Chris Sale, at some point, the injury's coming. I mean, it just feels like he's been scot-free this season. I love Chase Burns, but I don't trust the ballpark at Great American. Yamamoto's awesome, but he threw a ton of innings, and the way things were handled down the stretch on the way to the World Series, I wonder how they manage him. I guess you could make the case that Skeen should be better, but how much better does he have to be for his numbers to catch up the guys in front? Mitch, yep. When I started working with you as your producer, you hit like a Robbie Ray 250-1.
10: Yeah.
8: I don't know if we have one of those guys this year that even makes sense of looking at deep down the board.
10: Okay. So it's funny how things have changed, right? Because if we were recording this at the end of May, we'd be like, oh my God, this race is unbelievable. You can make a case for Ohtani, Yamamoto, Skeens is going to bounce back. The names were endless at that time. So is there any chance that now is a time to get involved with Mason Miller? Or are we just going to completely punt on relievers altogether?
8: The only reason I won't, Mitch, is because I have 100-1 from the preseason. I took 35-1 a few weeks into the year. I still think he should be in the mix. And I think if injuries do happen to a couple guys up top, his name will be thrown back out there. I don't hate the concept, but San Diego's got to be a little bit more relevant for him to get that kind of shine.
10: True. He could also get traded, I guess. But, I mean, if you project out his numbers and he has 150 Ks as a closer and touching 50 saves with a sub-1 ERA, my God almighty, if he's not going to win it with those kind of numbers, then just make relievers ineligible to win the award.
7: Yeah, I mean, this feels like most improved player, doesn't it, to bring the cross-sport comp back again? I mean, how many times, the last time a most improved player won it, I think, was 2007, if I remember correctly. A second-year player won most improved was like 2007 or something like that, and that was like the first time in, you know, however many, 30, 40 years. And this feels the same. It feels like the same thing here, which is, as many will know, Eric Gagne was the last one to win it, right, 2003.
10: Mm-hmm. Yep.
7: And that's it. And these voters have told us every single year, Mitch, like, no, we're not going to do that. Well, for whatever reason, just like with most improved, they told us they're not going to vote for a second-year player. They're just not going to vote for a reliever for this award, which, by the way, then just to your point, Mitch, say they're ineligible or make a reliever of the year award.
10: That's it.
7: Or so, you know what I mean? Something.
8: Well, they do have a reliever of the year. They just don't hype it up very much.
10: At all.
7: Yeah.
10: No.
8: Yeah. And I don't think we can bet on it anywhere other than you want to look at most saves every year. I mean, it is a very small group of guys that make sense. And obviously with everything I'm telling you guys with Sanchez and Wheeler, I'm obnoxiously high in the Phillies all of a sudden because of the emergence of Wheeler looking like he's in his old form.
7: Well, let's see. Like we have just over a minute left, so we'll get to that. We want to build on that because I know you've got a couple of things here really quickly. The other thing that I think we should hit on too, and I think this is a little bit more farcical than what we're talking about for National League Cy Young, because I think there's some legitimate potential concerns for Jacob Mizrowski's candidacy as we move forward. For Shohei Ohtani, it's worth noting the knee irritation and that he is not going to participate in All-Star events. He is -1,000 at DraftKings to win MVP. The field is +650. Over at FanDuel, it's -1,500 for him to win National League MVP. And then you get Pete Crow Armstrong at +750, Schwarber at 30-1. So on the other side, too, let's build on Dustin's Philadelphia Phillies love. Let's also talk, though, about the NL MVP market, because I feel like it's at least worth bringing up. While Ohtani is still hitting, you do have this knee. And much like Mizorowski, we're talking about a team that has much bigger fish to fry and might be willing to maybe put a guy to the side or let him rest if that knee continues to pop up. I've got a bad knee. I don't know if you guys know this. I run a lot. And so, you know, that thing keeps popping up
10: over
7: myself on the show. All right. So we'll hit on those things. I want to get Dustin's thoughts on it and maybe some Heisman futures as well before we get him out.
11: This is a Bloomberg Business of Sports report. FIFA head Gianni Infantino has confirmed the World Cup could grow to a 64-team tournament by 2030. He says the prospect of a further 16 nations will be examined and discussed. Infantino claims the expansion to 48 teams has been 100% a success despite criticism from fans and teams. Americans using prediction markets to bet on the World Cup may face a lighter tax burden than peers wagering through sports books due to tax breaks aimed at investments. The tax treatment of prediction market bets is uncertain, with the question being whether payouts are considered gambling or proceeds from financial instruments. The IRS has been silent on the issue, leaving gamblers to navigate the tax uncertainty themselves, with some tax experts saying prediction market payouts could be treated as capital gains, allowing for more generous loss deductions. With a Bloomberg Business of Sports report, I'm Michael Barr.
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7: So we have a lot to build on. We went on a lot of different things. There's a lot of different notes. Mitch also made a comment in the break as well. So let's do that first. Mitch, you said you had, there is a name to bet here.
10: Okay, so that is
7: Cy Young, or is that MVP?
10: No, it's MVP in the National League. If we found out, like somebody sent us a group text right now that said, hey guys, Ohtani's knee, it's bad, he's going to miss the rest of the year, right? This is a dream world scenario. Like, not that he's hurt. It's finding somebody, obviously, to win the National League MVP. I have PCA at 80. Not for a big bet, but because I figured there's going to be burning money going against Ohtani. But that player's James Wood.
8: Yeah, that's who I'm with you 100%.
10: Look at his freaking numbers this year. He's number one at Yahoo Fantasy. He's got 28 home runs and 15 stolen bases. The kid's ridiculous. So, and the Nationals are a great story. Like, would he have to make the playoffs to win the MVP in this field? I would say no.
8: That's the guy that jumps out, especially because he's young. He could theoretically still be improving, and the game could be slowing down. And are we sure they're not going to be in the playoffs? That last wild card spot in the National League, it is gross. And as much as I love Schwarber, who I took a little on at around 43-1, he's still 35-1. There's holes to poke through him. And Wood hitting leadoff is the tone setter. The 10 leadoff home runs matter. Guys, I bet him over 23.5 home runs before the season started. I have to wait until the end of the season to get the money from that bet. And he's going to more than double it here. I think Wood makes sense because he does fit the criteria of the value part. I get very obsessed with that. Is it truly the most valuable player? Take James Wood off the Nationals. They are the worst team in baseball. I don't think it's even a conversation.
7: Nationals 4-game out of that final wild card spot, like Dustin mentioned. For those who want the details on it really quickly, St. Louis Cardinals 1 game out, Pirates 2 games out, Diamondbacks 2.5. To me, it's amazing, Dustin, your point about how bad this final wild card is. The fact that the Padres have been getting their asses kicked, like up and down the field, and they're still just 3.5 games out of a wild card spot is absolutely incredible to me. And then the Nationals right behind them at 4 games out. When was the last time, I'm just curious, maybe we should Google this, when was the last time that both the American League and National League MVPs, let's say it's Wood that pulls it off and, you know, Ohtani gets hurt, but when's the last time both missed the playoffs? Because Yordan Alvarez could miss the playoffs. And if you didn't have Ohtani, it'd be interesting to see when the last time that happened with both MVPs missing the postseason.
8: I feel like it had to happen recently because Trout has won several MVPs. Yes. So it feels like that's a year where it would have to happen, at least in one of the leagues. The writers are weird, though. It does seem like they would want to balance it out and find someone. But that is a good question.
10: I'm gonna ChatGPT this right now.
8: Yeah, that's a good one.
7: ChatGPT is never wrong. So, yeah, make sure you get that from them. By the way, that sound you hear is the data centers all around the world here in Las Vegas, too, just churning out information so Mitch can get the answer to a single question.
10: Don't ask the question then next time.
8: You don't have water or power where you live, but we have the answer to this question.
7: All right, Phillies. You mentioned that you wanted to build some more on the Philadelphia Phillies. So what's the deal here? How are you going to play this, Dustin?
8: Yeah, I still think to win the pennant at 7-1 this late in the game, it's worth a look. Just because I thought this team was going to look old. I did not believe in them coming into the year. They make the firing with Rob Thompson. Mattingly takes over. I don't know if there's anything Mattingly's actually done, but maybe it just put a little bit more pressure on these guys. And then you factor in you have Dombrowski still running this thing as the GM. No one's more aggressive than him to fill the holes, to find ways to make his team better. But more importantly, the window is closing. The opportunities, you are running out of steam here. If you're Philadelphia, I think they have to capitalize on where they're at right now. I imagine any issues they have, they're trying to fill. But more importantly, you're going to stack this rotation and you're going to set things up where you've got Christopher Sanchez as a true number one ace, as hot as anyone this year coming into the season. You also then have Zach Wheeler, who I mentioned earlier, has lit up the league over the last couple of months, followed by Lizardo. That 1-2-3 gives you a shot. They traded for Duran a year ago, who fixes their bullpen issues they've had in the past, which kept them out from being a real threat in October, and the lineup is as deep as anybody. So I'm looking at Philly. I think 7-1's worth a look there if you want to bet them to win the pennant. I also think winning the World Series if you're going to bet them to win the pennant. But I'm also trying to find a partner on the other side for a fun exacta that we can sweat out. I initially saw the Yankees in there. That one paid out decently. But then I thought, you know what? I'm kind of high on Detroit. I think they might be keeping Tarek Skubal. That one pays out 199-1. Phillies versus the Tigers in the World Series.
10: If they keep Skubal, is that enough? Would they have to become, you know, buyers at the deadline?
8: They may have to add a piece, but I think Skubal, with the way the offense is for Detroit, I'm intrigued. I bet them to win the division. I think they're still worth a look in the American League and to win the World Series just because the number's so crazy. And if you have Skubal and it's a seven-game series, you can line them up three times. You could take down anybody, and that to me includes the Dodgers. That's how special I think Skubal can be if he's 100%. TBD if he's 100%.
10: By the way, how bad is the short-term memory loss here in this country?
7: No, okay, like, it's somebody like it's just like 2 years ago, isn't it?
10: It happened in 2021. You could have said
7: so. It's Ohtani.
10: It's Ohtani for the Angels.
7: Yep.
10: And I had this player at a huge number to win the National League. I never would have guessed they missed the playoffs.
7: Who?
10: Bryce Harper.
7: Oh,
10: the Phillies
7: yeah.
10: missed in 2021. Both.
8: I had that too.
10: Are you serious? That happened in 2021.
8: I had Harper that year too.
7: I like how immediately I go, okay, so it was Ohtani.
10: Ohtani, we know this, right?
7: We knew that was going to be one, just considering how crappy my team is. All right, good trivia. That's cool. I wonder how many times this happened. I mean, you ask a question, now you get the answer. Thank you, ChatGPT.
10: Thank you, ChatGPT. Yeah, right, exactly. I'm going to have some nice water right now. Wash that down. Thank you very much.
7: All right, really quickly before I get to Dustin's Heisman, I wanted to wrap with this. So, Dustin, you mentioned the Tigers. So on Money Moves, I've mentioned two teams constantly over the last couple of weeks to be like, hey, these are playoff teams. We should be looking at them. One of them was the Tigers. The other was the Boston Red Sox. These are two teams that at one point they were the only two teams that were not in control of either a wild card or a division that had positive run differentials in the American League. You expected at some point they were going to make the run. Tigers are starting to make the run. Boy, have the Red Sox made the run. It's the first time that they have swept three series on the road consecutively since 1977. Wraps with your boys on Sunday. Francisco Lindor from hero to GOAT gets both runs and then cannot feel the grounder to end it. And then Devin Williams is like, well, I might as well F this up. And they completely implode. But what do we – so I wanted to ask this question because I think the ship has sailed on Boston, right? I mean, I have them at 6-1 to make the playoffs. Those numbers are pretty far gone at this point right now. They're only a half game out. Now the question is starting to become, is there longevity? I say unequivocally no in the sense of I don't think they're a threat to win the American League. What do you say?
8: Yeah, I'm not buying the Red Sox totally, but I think you have a great angle on them. But at the same point in time, I think it'd be really stupid to rule out anyone in the American League because as it stands today, the Minnesota Twins are tied with the Mariners for the last wild card. So you go figure out who's going to be in the playoffs as far as the AL is concerned. And there's a chance the Yankees may not be involved if Aaron Judge doesn't come back. It is the biggest S show of all time. I'm not scared of Boston, but at the same time, I'm not scared of anyone else who's in contention to get one of those wild card spots.
7: Yeah. Mitch?
10: No, it can't be. I mean, I honestly think that the Red Sox at first look here, first blush, plus 152 to make the playoffs, they should be minus money right now, I think.
7: Sure.
10: I think even though you missed 6-1. And by the way, here's the deal. You only have to wait 2.5 months now.
7: Yeah.
8: And they're going to get Crochet back.
10: Yeah, that's exactly right.
8: And then that changes everything for them. Houston doesn't have the pitching. I want it to be the Orioles, but again, they don't have the pitching, and I don't trust ownership to make a move. It's like, look who you're fighting with. The team above you is the Twins, and they should be selling at the deadline.
7: Yeah. I would say the only thing I would point out, and this has been my kind of thing, and I brought this up at length with the Red Sox, if you dig under the hood a little bit, what's been incredible about this run is, despite this, and they're 17-5 in the last 22 games, so don't just ignore the nine straight. It's, in their last 22, they won 17. They are first in overall ERA. They are second in overall expected ERA over that stretch. They're first in starter earned run average and starter fielding independent, seventh in bullpen ERA, and fourth in bullpen expected ERA. Like, their pitching has been absolutely lights out dominant. They're 19th in weighted runs created plus over that same stretch. Their offense actually has not been good.
10: Yeah, right.
7: It has been their pitching that has really kept them afloat this whole time. And you wonder, I mean, we know how fickle pitching can be. Once that starts to just revert back to average, you know, I don't think it's going to hit the tank, but once that starts to revert back to average and your offense continues to just do bunk all, that I think is going to be a problem for the Red Sox. Like, to the point, Mitch, of like being odds on or making the playoffs, that's why I would balk a little bit at plus 150. Because there are some signs of unsustainability here for Boston.
10: Okay, well then how about the Red Sox to make the playoffs and Matt Fitzpatrick to finish top 10 this week at the Open? Two-team parlay.
7: Was he mad? He was the one that was mad, right, about the people treating him not
10: nice. He's the latest, yes, golfer, yeah. Mad at bettors.
7: Hopefully the Brits are nicer to him out there.
8: Do you guys just ever wonder, we spend so much time, I love futures like you guys, I spend most of my time thinking about futures, more, even more so than day-to-day bets, that we're doing all of this work, and in the end, the Dodgers are just going to do what they did again, and we can just take plus 190 on them?
7: You know, it's funny, we only have, are you done here? Do you have another segment in you? You got to go? Because I was going to bring that up, I'll bring it up to Mitch on the other side. You know, all of this, the big takeaway is everybody stinks. Why don't we just bet the Dodgers?
8: Yeah. That's it.
7: And then pair them up with something, you know, a Notre Dame to win a national championship or something like that, and, you know, roll with that.
8: Yeah. I put a little bit on the Dodgers, but obviously not enough to pay for all the mistakes I've made this year.
7: Man, my freaking super sweet Jackson Smith and Jigba and Dodgers to win the World Series crossword parlay was going to be awesome. He was going to see, but he didn't win his Super Bowl MVP. So would have had the Dodgers at 57-1.
8: Ooh.
7: Wouldn't that have been dope?
8: That's crazy.
7: That would have been awesome. Jeez. All right, Dustin. We appreciate it. Thanks. And you're on a numbers game all week, correct?
8: I'm on A&G all week. Appreciate you, boys.
7: All right. Check out Dustin over there. Numbers game all week long. All right. When we come back, let's take a larger look maybe at the Dodgers World Series and the British Open.
18: 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They multiply on demand. 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
7: So we got up to a little bit of a rocky start for the podcast, full disclosure, because I live a double life. And so I have other things to do. I was out at the Thomas and Mack Center for the NBA Summer League. I sat and watched the Raptors-Pacers matchup. Saw Mr. Indiana, Braden Smith, go over from the floor, but was still actually a positive in the plus-minus, played relatively well. And also watched the first three quarters of Memphis taking on Dallas. I will say this, Cam Boozer in person, very impressive. Very, very impressive. But Mitch, there was a summer league performance that stole your eye today, huh?
10: Yeah, and so on Monday's edition of Follow the Money, Kazarian was hosting. Paulie's out on vacation this week. I told him that I would, and I don't have a bet on the rookie of the year yet. I just don't like tying my money up for 11 months anymore. As I've gotten older, kind of gotten away from that. But sometimes I will, like we did on the Jazz, right? Because I love the number so much. There is a player, if he was drafted by not any other team, but other teams in the league, I would have a bet on to win this award. He had 35 again today. So far in three games, he's averaged more than 28 points, 50% from the floor, 46% from downtown. Do you know who I'm talking about?
7: Let's go with Malik Thomas.
10: Were you there? Did you watch him in person today?
7: I did not watch him in person, but I was watching the game on the screen. I was in the Thomas and Mack, so I was watching two other games. So here's the Cox Pavilion.
10: Okay, here's the problem. When I looked the other day, he's not even listed to win the award. He was drafted in the second round. But also he's drafted by Cleveland. So if they get LeBron, even if they don't get LeBron.
7: Right.
10: But if they do, like how much playing time is this kid going to get? He's going to be buried behind like nine guys. So it's
7: going to be buried behind Bronny maybe. They might go and get Bronny, but you know what I mean?
10: Yeah, and that's only, I think you're only like semi-joking there.
7: Yeah, sure.
10: So, but he's tearing it up. And I mean, I pointed out today with Doug, I'm like, there was a reason why I loved Arkansas last year. One, it was definitely Darius Aikoff. Number two, it was Malik Thomas. He was awesome. And Calipari's even making, maybe you saw him today at the Summer League. He's like going, he's doing whatever he can. He's like, these teams, did you watch basketball? Do you have any idea what you were doing?
7: It's amazing what slips through the cracks when you're looking at some of these players and what they choose to buy in on and what they don't. So now I'm with you. And you see these guys come up all the time. Hopefully he actually, I mean, maybe, who knows? Maybe he is a casualty and gets flipped somewhere and he can have a bigger role.
10: Maybe.
7: I mean, that would be, you know, you never know what's going to happen in some of these transactions right around this time. I will say this. I'm going to pull my hair out if I get burned again. So if you remember last year, had the Atlanta Hawks to win the NBA Summer League and they went undefeated but missed out on the playoffs.
10: Oh, I was right there.
7: That was 85-1. This is only 25-1, but the Hawks are undefeated yet again. The Hawks have not lost a Summer League game for over a calendar year. They are now 3-0, beat the pants off the Celtics today. If they don't get in again, and this one's way better because their point differential is like nearly 18 now at this point, but just going to throw that out there that I might go absolutely insane if the Hawks can't pull this off.
10: By the way, how good of a sign was this for that bet? No Kingston Flemings today, and they still buried Boston.
7: Yep.
10: It's pretty good.
7: They're deep. They've been really – no Kingston Flemings and no Zubi Ejiofor either. They didn't play him today either. and they really pulled it off. They've actually quietly kind of been banged up because they also had some other guys, Reggie Dennis on the roster, Keyshawn Gilbert, for those who remember him from Iowa State and UNLV, as well as Jacob Toppin on the roster. And none of them played, and yet they still pulled this off today by a relatively comfortable margin against the
10: Sorry about that. So as you're talking and thinking about this award, again, we have to have money tied up until, what, middle of next May, probably?
7: Yeah.
10: Okay, so is there a player this year that is worth betting on and tying up your money for that long?
7: I don't – it depends on what you mean by worth, because I think that this is going to be the most obvious and deepest NBA Rookie of the Year like race that we're going to see.
10: There you
7: in
10: go.
7: In the sense of those three guys that we all think about in Darren Peterson, A.J. Dabonsa, and Cam Boozer are all going to be competing for it. And I don't think there's really any question about it.
10: Totally agree.
7: Jake, do you want to invest at this point in those and just sit back and, you know, sweat out plus 320 on a guy for nearly a year? Probably not.
10: No, it would have to be a guy at a monstrous number. Like, I know the Pistons got wiped today and they were huge favorites, but
7: that kid,
10: Akori, is 200-1 at Circa.
7: He has looked really good in the summer league.
10: He's fantastic. That's the kid I wanted. I thought Oklahoma City whiffed by not taking him. They still probably had a really good draft, but love him. And the other one would be Yaxel, but I think Yaxel with Golden State, he's like 25-30-1 right now. I think that's going to be the number in October anyway.
7: Yes. By the way, I snapped my fingers because you reminded me. This is what happens when we're all in a rush and whatnot. We will get to the British Open, I promise you this. But since we're on the topic of hoops, did you see, I'm sure you did, the win total for our Utah Jazz?
10: Oh, I did. It's only available at one book as of right now, yeah. Right?
7: I mean, yes, it's only available at one book. It is DraftKings, but I would assume that we get this widely available. The win total for the Utah Jazz for audience, 34.5.
10: See, I will tie up hard-earned American dollars on that number.
7: Yeah.
10: Without hesitation when that comes to Las Vegas.
7: Yes.
10: Yeah.
7: That was, I don't think I was stunned because of where they're getting priced, right? I mean, we have them at 151 to win the Western Conference. So obviously they're being pretty undervalued. But 34.5, I mean,
10: that's
7: not my whistle, buddy.
10: No, that's one that I will tie up again until the middle of April. And if I lose, I lose. It's too good of a number to pass up.
7: Yep, absolutely. I mean, and they're in, like, to your point too, because if anybody's screaming at their, they're not tanking. They traded all these pieces, like, they're in. Yep. And I don't, it's not that I don't care that Walker Kessler's not there anymore, but that is not a big enough piece to move off of some of our preseason thoughts and to think that this team's going to win 34 or fewer games this year.
10: Yeah. Yeah. I mean, absolutely. He played four games last year.
7: Right. Exactly.
10: You know,
7: I think we're going to be okay there. All right, really quickly, since we're on the topic, I was going to bring this up at the end of the show, but since we're talking hoops, I wanted to bring this up to you as well. So anybody who is out there who's watching this, check Hard Rock Sportsbook for this, because apparently this number is available. I was told today by a WNBA handicapper we had on the network. But last week, Mitch, I added a WNBA Finals ticket. Would you fancy a guess as to which team I added?
10: To win the whole thing? Or are you talking about like exact? To win the whole thing? Last week you did.
7: Yeah.
10: Mm.
7: If you followed it all, it's pretty easy.
10: Oh, they've been red hot?
7: Yeah.
10: Well, two teams have been red hot. Dallas and Golden State. So it's one of those two teams.
7: Golden State.
10: What number did you get?
7: 12-1.
10: Okay, yeah, that's not available anymore, I don't
7: think. They're like 9-8-1 or something like that. But, man, they are freaking great. Mike Palm and I were talking about this on Friday. It was like a day or two after I had bet them. And I just said, you know what? I'm just like, I'm going to do this. Like, this team is one of the most well-coached teams. They're a really hard-nosed defensive group. They put in a good effort. Nakase is one of the better coaches defensively, it seems like, in the WNBA. And I guess we'll call my shot to an extent. I know Asia Wilson is incredible. I think that Aces team is more flawed than we're giving them credit for. And I think they deserve the benefit of the doubt, considering how many championships they've won and what they've done and what they did last year. But they're a flawed defensive team that is heavily reliant on Asia Wilson. I think they're beatable. As we saw the Fever, I mean, what's her name? Sophie Cunningham, the new UFC ring girl, bombed away, hit six threes, tore them apart yesterday. I think that team is beatable. And Golden State is a group that is so balanced and so good defensively. I'll take my shot. So, yeah, I took him at 12-1.
10: Yeah, I don't want to overreact. I watched pretty much that entire Aces game on Sunday night against the Fever.
7: Yeah.
10: They were terrible. I mean, the shots were not going in, but also just bad. It was bad basketball. Tough to watch. So many unforced errors. Looked like a non-WNBA team playing out there. It was so bad. And they're not going to have, you know, opponents hit all those threes like Sophie Cunningham did in that game last night. Yep. But they also got, you know, they were out of it last year until they got scorching hot, never lost again, and then pretty much won that way. So they can maybe still turn. And Asia's so good. But I would look like Dallas is still as high as like 18-20 to 1. You, by the way, again, not to completely jump the gun on what Indiana did Sunday night out here, but if they're fully healthy, like you can get Indiana 20-1 or higher.
2: Mm-hmm.
10: Just to add, like they, I would almost expect that team to go on a deep run if they're healthy in the playoffs.
2: Yeah. I mean, of the two, I'd rather have Dallas because I think it's also worth pointing out the Wings beat up the Aces in the regular season series. They did play, you know, they played 2 weeks ago in Vegas. I was there for that game. But that was like a really good revenge spot for the Aces. They had been at home. The Aces were, the Wings were coming off of, I think it was a road game at Seattle where they had to make some furious comeback. And so you had lost the first two games to them. So it was set up situationally really well. But I think the Wings give the Aces a little bit of trouble. And so I think of those two, I think that's definitely worth looking at.
10: I mean, Jessica Shepherd has, I think she should be in the mix to win the MVP this year. She's been so good for Dallas. She has given the Aces fits this year. And then, like, Paige is not exactly the most selfish basketball player on the planet, and she gets everybody else involved, and she's been awesome.
2: Yep.
10: So you have that as a 1-2 combo. Pretty damn good, man. And at, like, I think I'm going to start to add a couple of these teams in the WNBA.
2: Yep. You know, it's worth, you know, it's funny. So, by the way, Paige is 8-1 to win MVP over at FanDuel for those who are interested. Asia Wilson's -350 favorite. Olivia Miles slipping down to 9-1. We're recording this on Monday. Miles and the Lynx currently trailing by 3 to the Phoenix Mercury with 7:26 left to go in the third. So we'll see how that plays out. By the way, that would be a big upset. They were about 12-point favorites in that game. But either way, all of this I wanted to point out, too, because this has futures implications. Janelle Salon is now a -310 favorite with the release of Kennedy Carter for the Las Vegas Aces. That's also a really big deal that happened at the end of last week. So
10: sure, you brought that up recently, by the way. Didn't you do that last podcast or 2 weeks ago?
2: Yeah,
10: on the podcast where you're like, yeah, there's no way Kennedy Carter should have been that number.
2: Yeah, and sure enough, she's off the board. And speaking of, we'll just point out really quickly, she just hit 6 threes against the defending champs. She is a big name. Sophie Cunningham is 12-1. I know the numbers aren't really great, and she actually went on a run of scoring single digits, but voters get attracted to low-hanging fruit all the time.
10: Very true.
2: And she is the biggest name by far, for sure.
10: Just not bad. Not bad.
2: Dude, right? I'm kind of in. Like, I've been watching some dub.
10: She's got the major it factor, by the way.
2: Oh, yeah, 100%. Oh, they would love to put her on, like to put her like all over the place. Our sixth player of the year. It's absolutely ridiculous. All right. We'll come back, hit some British Open, and get out of here on a great edition of Pod the Future.
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2: There have been two names that I've heard all week long. One of them we can discuss, one of them we can't. One is Mitch McConnell, and the other is Matt Fitzpatrick. Why do I keep hearing Matt Fitzpatrick's name over and over again when it comes to the Open Championship this week, Mitch?
10: Well, hold on. We can't talk McConnell?
2: I mean, we can. It's our podcast.
10: My namesake? Okay.
2: Yes, and I want to clarify. I know what I'm talking about here. I also know about the late and unfortunate passing of Lindsey Graham. I'm not getting the two confused, just to our audience.
10: Okay, good. I'm glad that you cleared that up, JBT. Mm-hmm. Okay, so he was also Matt Fitzpatrick. Last week was uber popular at the Scottish. He didn't win, but he was in contention the entire time, and he finished in placements, right? He has had an unbelievable 20-26 season. So he's down to 16-1 to win it outright. I would say that if you have not been betting Matt Fitzpatrick throughout the year early on in this tournament, 16-1 just seems like a... You want to really like chase that steam? I don't.
2: No.
10: However, why can't he lead the tournament on Thursday, like after the first round? I got that today at 39-1.
2: Yeah.
10: Also, if you want to do placements... He's as high as plus 185 to finish top 10. He's just over even money to go top 20, like minus 110, minus 120 in that neighborhood, maybe minus a quarter. Mm-hmm. That's what I would look at with him and the first round leader stuff. But 16-1 in this loaded field, boy, not for me. If you do it and he hits, good for you.
2: Yeah, I've heard it's one of those where it's not so popular that it's going to fail outright, but so many people have so many different tickets on him at extending numbers that it's like, yeah, you know, I don't want any piece of this now.
10: I know.
2: Now I'm going to try to find a way to go against it.
10: And now, does this mean anything to you at all? I get it. It's a rotation. It's not the Masters. They don't play at Augusta every single year. It's a different course. But he doesn't exactly have, like, a history at the Open Championship that jumps off the page like, ah, this guy, Lynx Golf, give it to me, pal. Going back for Fitzy, 4th, 50th, 41st, 21st, 26th, and 20th. Does that mean anything to you, or you just throw that away because 2026 has been his career year?
2: Do I go down the narrative path of the pressure of winning an Open Championship being from England, and maybe that's part of the reason why?
10: Could be.
2: I mean, that's kind of like a correlation to an extent. Like you said, there's no course, there's no through line on those courses, but the through line is being a countryman and having the pressure of winning essentially on your own soil to an extent.
10: Sure. And so another guy that's probably going to be very popular and again, unbettable at his current number, but Tommy Fleetwood at the Open Championship is going back in history here. 16th, missed cut. 10th, 4th, 33rd, 2nd, 12th, 27th. Pretty good. Missed cut, missed cut, missed cut.
2: I think I'm going to have to give up on my guy.
10: He's your guy?
2: Well, he's been my white whale since the first time at Shinnecock. I had him that year.
10: That's right.
2: And he goes effing crazy. And I'm like, this guy. I'm going to start calling him Fairway Jesus. I was the first one to call him that. And I think this guy's got a bright future. And then he just can't get it done.
10: I mean, some great finishes there, but also a lot of miscuts. I don't know. Not betting that at 16-1, no way. And then I think the question becomes, Scotty has drifted out. I saw Sportsbook later today. He's 8-1 now. That's available nationally at 8-1. Which, again, means you're going to, for the first time in a long time, get almost even money to go top 10. That's the bet that I'm tempted by.
2: Yeah. I'm with you there. I do wonder, I keep asking this question, and it's an unfair question to an extent, but there is some history, some precedent behind it in that, and coming off of a missed cut, maybe this is it, or maybe, you know, I also think of Kyle Morikawa, you know, when he was awful at the Scottish Open, and, you know, it's the first time playing links golf or second time professionally, like, he's going to really struggle, and he struggled the previous week, and I've got Jordan Spieth that year, and I'm feeling great, and then Kyle Morikawa just comes out, rips the course up, and obviously ends up winning that thing. But I say this because it's unfair because he has set his standards so high. Is this the start of the, I'll put in air quotes, the decline? Because we see these golfers have these huge peaks, right? I think of Brooks Koepka, where you're talking about, I mean, at one point we were talking about Koepka being untouchable, considering the way he was dominating some of these majors and how well he was playing. And now he's just like, hey, he's another really good golfer that finds himself in contention every odd tournament. Are we starting to get toward the point where Scotty is slowly walking down the hill? Not rolling, but just slowly walking down the hill.
10: Well, I will. I'll buy you dinner if we look back in like a year and you are onto something here.
2: Because we see him all the time, right? That's not an unfair comp with these golfers like flashing the pan, and then all of a sudden they're like, "Oh yeah, like okay, they're normal again."
10: You know what they're almost like? An elite closer in Major League Baseball who comes out of nowhere for like the first year, and then all of a sudden what happens the next season? Oh, he's not the same guy. He's got an ERA of 5.6, and you know, he's injured, and his K rate's down to 7.5. That happens constantly with closers in baseball. Maybe if you I will be surprised if that's the case, but if so, again, like dinner at Barry's, whatever, on me.
2: Oh yeah, okay. I have who owes me dinner? You don't. Stormy does. Okay, never mind. I was about to demand payment in this very moment, but it was not you that owes me that. All right, the obvious name that I wanted to bring up as well, Rory.
10: Yeah,
2: I know we're kind of focusing at the top of the board here, but there's some guys that are in pretty good form. We obviously at the Scottish, he finishes T7, has a really good final round, finishes 12 under for the tournament. Obviously, we saw a top 10 at the PGA. We saw him win the Masters. So I wonder if Rory is one worth looking at here too.
10: I think at the Scottish, I had a nice bet on him to go top 10. That turned into a big sweat because of the Saturday. The delayed round killed him, and he was no good, and he had to scramble and rebound, and he did, thank God, on Sunday to get there in the top 10. So I'll probably be on him in top 10 again. He's got a great, you know, I mean, he won it back in 2014. He's missed a couple of British cuts, but 7th last year, a 6th, a 3rd, a 2nd, a 4th, a 5th. Like, I got to be on him top 10 at, you know, plus money this week for sure. I don't know if I can bet him at plus 850 to win it, but if that number goes up to 10 to 1 or more, I'll probably be on Rory outright.
2: Yeah. And I don't want to dominate this, but the other name that I thought was worth pointing out was also a name that was very sexy at the beginning of the season because he won right when we started, but Chris Goddard was also another one. He finishes T11 over at the Scottish, obviously wins John Deere. He's made the cut in every tournament since missing it at the Genesis. So he's been in pretty consistent form. So maybe not to add, because this is my weakness in golf. I think you need to start playing with these other markets. But Goddard is nearly 3-1 for like a top 10, you know, like make the cut type deals, like playing a little bit more in those sort of markets I have to mess with. But Goddard's in the range of like 32-1.
10: Yeah, that might be still worth a bet on him. Won the Scottish last year as well. Like you said, this weekend was right there. Did really, really well. He's won multiple times on tour this year, which is great. So maybe some placements for him would make some sense. And the other guy, too, is Justin Rose, who has a couple of second place finishes here, Open Championship against Linksdale Golf in the last handful of years. But his number is a little bit, his number is like right around the Goddard number. I will probably play him in some placements, but I found 45-1 on him for first round leader. So I have him at 45 and Fitzy at 39-1 first round leader so far. I think both those numbers are really good. If you could find them, play them.
2: Any other notes? Because I have something I was going to wrap with that I forgot to bring up earlier.
10: Just a couple of bombs so far. Very small bets. Victor Perez and Jackson Suber outright.
2: Okay. This is a futures podcast, and this.

0: adamant it was going to be Golden State, and then I got scared because of the reporting. And it is interesting. I mean, talk about inside information and what's available, like Conor McGregor and the injury. He was totally hurt right before. Cleveland has never really made it past 50% on these prediction markets. They've never really reached a heavy odds on favorite. At one point, Philadelphia was minus 200 at Bet Online.
1: To get LeBron?
0: Yes.
1: You're kidding.
0: No.
1: Wow.
0: Yeah.
1: For a small window of time, Cleveland got to 64%.
0: Oh, did they? Okay, so I missed that. All right.
1: Yep, small window of time. The reports today, again, it's a different day, so the goalposts are changing here on an hourly basis, but it was down to two, one of the reports that I saw, down to Cleveland and Golden State.
0: Yeah. I mean, it's got to be, I will steadfastly say that I don't think Draymond Green opts out of that deal.
1: I can't make sense of it. Like, why would he have done that?
0: Yeah. Today, we learned.
1: Why?
0: Why would he do that? Now, why would you miss out on any episode of Pod of the Future? See? You see how we do that there? Make sure you check out everything we have to offer up at the website. Remember, VSiN.com, I will very much say, 175 special. Check that out before it expires. The football package is great. You're going to get everything we do from now into the Super Bowl. Very much worth signing up for. And I mean everything we do. And, of course, the AI-powered prop tools and more, which I absolutely love. But for Mitch and for Wyatt, we appreciate your time today. And we will talk to you next week here on Pod of the Future.
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5: The Midsummer Classic, Tuesday night, America League, National League, and really the biggest story to come out of that game was an injury scare as Junior Caminero, 28 home runs for the American League best Tampa Bay Rays, hit on the hand by Riley O'Brien. Fastball left the game, got x-rays. The positive news coming out of Philadelphia, Citizens Bank Park, Junior Caminero, the x-rays were negative. So a sigh of relief from the Tampa Bay Rays, a team that, according to some reports, Matt, could be aggressive at the deadline, which would be kind of refreshing to see a team with obviously a low payroll, but we know exceeded expectations, seem like they do it every year. Would be great to see them go after some big name at the deadline, but they are going nowhere if they didn't have Junior Caminero, and thankfully his x-rays came back negative on Tuesday night.
6: About the Rays, 56-38 at the All-Star break, three up on the Yankees. Right now in the American League, it's the Rays, the Yankees, and everyone else. But we see this every year in baseball, Tim. There are a couple teams that come out of the pack and emerge and make a big run the second half of the baseball season. Could the Boston Red Sox be that team? Right now, nine-game win streak into the break. I think you have to respect the Red Sox in the second half. That's one of the teams I've got my eye on.
5: 50-1 to win the World Series, as you alluded to, nine-game winning streak going into the All-Star break. Action returns in Major League Baseball with one game on Thursday, Mets and Phillies, and then the full slate back on Friday. Matt, on Tuesday, we saw a dud from Les Bleus. France lost 2-0 to Spain. Spain moving on to the World Cup final for the second time in their history. And the odds makers we talked to, Jeff Sherman, Mackerel, both said, "Woo! What a good result for the house." John Ewing over at BetMGM pointing out 94% of bets were on Les Bleus, France, to advance.
6: I equate this to NFL betting. When you see such lopsided wagering on a popular public favorite, you want to go the other way. And I was thinking about that today when I heard Tommy Smith talking about how a week ago he liked France and now he's changed his pick to Spain. And you've seen all these sports books report, when you look at the betting splits, that 80, 90% of the action's on France as a favorite. And what's France do? A big belly flop, a pathetic performance today. And I think a lot of bettors probably a little bit sour about the World Cup right now after the books cash in big on the first semi.
5: Every Tuesday I do a radio show with my buddy Jeffrey Wright down on radio in Memphis, Matt, and he said, "You bet Spain, right?" I said, "Actually, I didn't." He goes, "What?" He goes, "I'm disappointed in you. That was like the perfect," in his opinion, "my bet, and I did not bet it." But we look ahead to Wednesday, and I'm glad you mentioned, Matt. It's like you teeing me up. Tommy Smith, soccer analyst, he was on VSiN by the Books earlier today, and he gave his thoughts on Argentina versus England.
7: The problem for England is that they can't match Argentina 11 for 11. Like, if you're going to bring on Spence and have him playing as a fullback on the English team, somebody is going to light his fire up for him. Let me tell you, I mean, it did in the first game. Then he has a problem. He's after Tuchel came out and made some kind of statements about Jude Bellingham. Jude Bellingham came back with him. It'll be interesting to see how they all react to one another today, because you know the English, they don't get along with the Irish, but they certainly don't get along with themselves in either. So it doesn't make a whole lot of difference. Now, the question is, can Messi be dialed up to get himself a goal? He went off form in the last game, didn't get a goal. This would be the worst time in his career to go off form, and he needs to be able to score, because you watch the Argentine team play and they look for Messi, because they know if Messi doesn't score for them, he's going to set up opportunities for them. So Messi is their little god, and if he's not going well, it could be a very bad day. But I do fancy Argentina to beat England.
5: Tell you what, man, I was thinking about our good friend Steve Sands and all the other folks that'll be over at the British Open, their coverage. Think about Wednesday night, right before they start their coverage, how crazy England is going to be as they play that match on Wednesday night. Speaking of Messi, as we heard from Tommy Smith there, who likes Argentina over England, Messi anytime goal plus 125. That includes extra time at DraftKings. Harry Kane plus 140. Jude Bellingham, off of his stellar performance in the quarterfinal, is at plus 240. This number has come down a little bit. England to advance around minus 120. Jeff Sherman actually likes England a little bit here in this spot to advance on to the final.
6: Yeah, I thought Jeff made a pretty good case for it. As far as the Messi, Lionel Messi to score a goal prop, I think you have to get better than plus 125 to bet that, don't you? And I know it's going to be a popular prop. A lot of people want to bet, and that's why the price is going to be suppressed. But I cannot think of betting that at plus 125.
5: Looking very likely that he will win your golden boot as well, as he is the odds-on favorite to do so. 3 o'clock Eastern, Argentina and England. That game will be indoors in Atlanta. I did play a little under 2.5, played it at minus 160. If you're out and about in Vegas or in the state of Nevada, our friends over at Stations Casino have it at minus 158.
6: Today's game was in Dallas, right?
5: Yep.
6: And the France team showed up and played like the Cowboys in the playoffs. I threw that in for Dave Ross.
5: There you go, Dave. Just remember, that was Matt. Matt, your favorite golf event of the year, the calendar year, starts this week. The British Open. Mm-hmm. And Scottie Scheffler, someone that we've been talking about, and right over our shoulder, Matt, I think you're intrigued. Plus 810. On Scottie Scheffler to win the British Open.
6: I'll take every dollar I won on the Max Holloway fight and put it on Scottie Scheffler to win this week. Not going to do that. I do like Scottie, top 5, top 10. I'm going to, you know, now that the price is up to 8-1, I am going to bet a little bit on him to win. I think missing the cut for the first time in 78 events last week at the Scottish Open is going to be a motivator for him. Give him a little bit more time to prep for the British, because he didn't have to grind over the weekend. In Scotland. So Scotty's game translates to every course, and it's not like he's playing poorly. He's been right there. I think he'll be right there this week. How about that DraftKings price, top 5, plus 178? I like that. I'll bet him top 5, top 10, a little bit to win. I'm also going to play Fitzmagic here again. Let's go with Matt Fitzpatrick at about 18-1.
5: Well, let's circle back to Scotty, because he was asked about whether or not his struggles on the course this year are affecting his legacy. And Scottie Scheffler, listen to this clip or not this maybe leads you to bet on him, because he doesn't seem to mind.
8: I mean, to be completely honest, not really. I don't really play, like, for a place in history. I'm not playing for anything like that, because, like, it's going to sound a little morbid, but at the end of the day, you know, I'm going to live my life, and then it's going to end. And when it ends, I'm going somewhere else, and I'm not going to be here anymore.
6: Okay.
5: All right. Fair. I mean, I guess that's true about all of us at some point, right? Well, Scottie Scheffler, let's get back to your card, though.
6: I prefer to hear him say, I'm just dying to win this week.
5: Yeah, right? He was talking about dying, but, you know, in another way, I guess.
6: I do wonder a little bit about Scottie. I was talking with somebody about this last week. Since he's married, he keeps having kids, and he's a very focused family man. Even when he went to Scotland last week, he was talking about how he's spending time with his family all week, and I don't know if he's as focused on winning and as focused on winning golf majors as he used to be. You know, because sometimes after you win a few, you can get complacent. And you're okay with what you've achieved. I don't want to believe that yet about Scottie, because I think he's the type of guy who can win double-digit majors and probably will. But if you're betting on him, you want to see a guy you feel like is more motivated to win and cares a lot more about winning and is not talking about, well, I don't care about my legacy. I'm going to be dead someday anyway. Right?
5: He did win last year. Granted, different course. That was Royal Portrush. This is Royal Birkdale. The last time we saw the British Open at Royal Birkdale, Jordan Spieth was your winner. Mm-hmm. His last major that he won back in 2017. Right. So it's been.
6: I'm not going to bet on Jordan Spieth this week. Not going to bet on Bryson DeChambeau either. You realize that if DeChambeau misses a cut this week, he would have the grand slam of missed cuts, all four majors this season.
5: Is that good?
6: Yeah. No, it's not.
5: Justin Ray, who is a great follow this time of year, anytime you go into a major, he pointed out with DeChambeau 0-for-3 making cuts in majors this season, the last time a multiple major champion started all four majors in a season and missed all four cuts, Matt? 1998.
6: Wow.
5: Tom Watson. Ben Crenshaw both did it. So some history could be made. The first time this century we could see a multi-major champion miss all four major cuts.
6: And I really don't like the way Bryson's game translates to this Lynx course this weekend. His current form stinks, too. So I would – DeChambeau to miss the cut, I think it was probably a pretty good bet this week. I don't like Brooks Koepka this week necessarily. Talk about players I do like, Matt Fitzpatrick, Tommy Fleetwood. I'm not going to bet Fleetwood to win, though. Top 10, top 20 type of player. Terrell Hatton in the 35-1 range. I like him. Bob McIntyre, right around that same number, the lefty. Those guys played really well last week. I think they're going to play really well this week. And, again, I like those players who can typically hit a low ball and play well in the wind. I got the sneaking suspicion that Colin Morikawa is going to play well this week, too. I don't like him. I'm not going to root for him, but I might have to bet on the guy. And then if he doesn't play well, I'm going to taunt him on social media. What do you think, Tim?
5: Well, that's what all the cool kids do. Just ask Matt Fitzpatrick. Check out vsin.com/pro for all of the bets, including Matt and Wes Reynolds. Also, the Long Shots podcast for all of your British Open needs. 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
1: 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Jensen Lewis, when you look at the AFC West this year, and if you just go by our betting guide alone, and you look at the experts that we have here in the network, it's a very polarizing division, I do believe, because you're going to have the Chiefs backers that say, hey, this team is going to be back to being the Chiefs. All right, hey, the Broncos won the division a year ago. We know Bo Nix coming off the ankle, but he's going to be just fine, and we trust Sean Payton. Okay, the Raiders, I think, is the extreme long shot. We understand why there. The Chargers might be the most confusing team, at least in the betting market this year. Win total set at 9.5. To make the playoffs, you got to lay a little bit here, $1.68. So in Harbaugh and Herbert, you might trust. To win the division, get almost 2-1, plus $1.85. How about the AFC? Plus $7.50. You think they can actually win the whole thing? The Bolts? 16-1. Jensen, let's just start off with the coach quarterback, because that's where I like to start off with handicaps here. I trust both of those guys. But if I trust one more than the other, I got to be honest with you, I think I trust the coach a little bit more than I do the star quarterback.
2: Well, that's the operative word, right? In a great spot in our daily gridiron countdown to Canton here, because the coaching hires are probably as noteworthy, if you will, as some of the player additions. So you get Greg Roman, looking at where the playoff exit was, they're trying to get a fresh start. They go out and they get the boy wonder in Mike McDaniel as the OC. You get a Shanahan-rooted, motion-heavy, perimeter-oriented scheme, outside zone, misdirection, quick timing throws, yards after catch. The idea, I think, is pretty clear. You're trying to get the ball out of Justin Herbert's hands faster to protect him, number one. You want to have a healthy Omarion Hampton, who was such a game changer for them before the injury, and you want him to be as fresh and as nimble as possible. And so offensively, I think you and I looked at where when that hire was made, that was an automatic upgrade of, oh, baby, okay. Jim Harbaugh knows exactly where the bread is buttered. He knows he's got not only a franchise-changing quarterback, but he's got a chance to have an MVP quarterback if Justin Herbert can keep the mileage and the damage off of the body for as long as possible throughout the regular season and hopefully deep into the AFC playoffs. Well, the scheme, I think, is going to be a lot better, and I'm very excited that Mike McDaniel no longer has to worry about talking to the media. He can go back into the lab. He can do what he's best at, and those guys can cook up anything and everything they want, because let's face it, Dave, the weaponry is really good. It's really good for the Chargers here. The other side of this, too, and you and I looked at it even in our Circa Millions handicaps week in and week out. This team is so different with a healthy Joe Alt, with a reinforced offensive line. It is night and day, the effectiveness. That's probably where the handicap begins for me. If you can promise me that for three quarters of the season, we have a healthy offensive line for the Chargers, I'm pretty bullish on them. But that ultimately is a huge question mark. The defense, really damn good. Really, really good. Now, what can they do for an encore here? They get Derwin James with the multi-year extension. Khalil Mack comes back for year 13. God, it's crazy to think 13 years for Khalil Mack. But they went heavy in the trenches, man. They wanted to reinforce the line of scrimmage. I send this to you because I know you're extremely high on this team. I picked the Broncos to win the West. I still trust that the Broncos have the fewest amount of question marks. Where are you most bullish for the Chargers this year? Because I know you're high on them, not only for the division, but potentially overall in the AFC as well.
1: You nailed it a couple spots of why I'm so bullish on this football team this year and why I did pick them to win this division. And I think the key is up front. And it, like, remember the old TV show, The Odd Couple, with Oscar Madison and Felix Unger? I mean, I'm really showing my age on this one now. Can two men that completely are opposite live together, right? That's Jim Harbaugh to me and Mike McDaniels. They feel like complete polar opposites, but I think in reality they're not. And this is the weird thing. This odd couple, I think, is actually going to work. Because when Mike McDaniels was down there in Miami and they were having the number one offense and they were putting up 60-plus points against the Broncos not that long ago, how are they doing it, Jensen? Yeah, they had the speed on the outside that everybody talked about, right, with Tyreek Hill back in the day, and they certainly had weapons there. It was the running game. And that's what they're going to get back to. Jim Harbaugh wanted to hire an offensive coordinator that's going to exact his vision, which is run the football first. So, yes, we're always going to look to the flash, and we're going to look to Herbert and the star power and the Hollywood looks and the hair and MVP and all that. It's going to be running the football. That's what this team is going to win with. Herbert's going to be great, and I'm not saying he's a complimentary piece to the offense. Absolutely not. But what I'm saying is it's not going to all fall on his right arm. It's not going to fall on how many times did he get sacked last year. When you get back Slater and Ault to bookend tackle this thing, that is massive. As big as any acquisitions, and they got to stay healthy, that anybody else will have around the league. So that's what I'm looking at first and foremost. I got to look at this and say this might be an under team a lot this year. They're going to run the ball more. And then when Herbert needs to make a play, whether it's with his arm or his legs, by the way, because he can really run as well for a big guy, they're going to ball control a lot of this stuff. Chris O'Leary is the new defensive coordinator now that Jesse Minter is the new guy in Baltimore. And he's kind of coming from this Harbaugh tree, right? So he comes from the college ranks, and they all know each other. And the Harbaugh tree is kind of a big family, whether you're still in it or you've moved on like Minter has. So they trust O'Leary to be able to hold this defense together. And Jim Harbaugh, even though he's an old quarterback, is kind of a defensive-minded guy first. So I think all of the kind of philosophies of the coordinators are going to align with the head coach. And for that reason, I think this is a solid football team. I think at 9.5 for a win total, at juiced a little bit at minus -130, I think it's very bankable that this is at least a 10-win football team. Remember, Jensen, they won 11 games last year, and it felt like Justin Herbert was running for his life without his tackles. And they still won 11 games. So why would I believe, with a revamped offensive line and two potentially Pro Bowl guys on either side, that this isn't even a better football team? It's one of my favorite plays on the board, over 9.5 win total here. I do like them at plus money at almost 2-1 to win the division. It is predicated on health. You mentioned Hampton coming back from an injury as well. So there's a lot of guys coming back from injury that we're counting on as well. But first and foremost, if the defense is as good or at least close to as good as it was a year ago, and the offensive line is markedly better, this football team is going to win a lot of games. And they're going to do it in the way they want to do it. Run the ball, ball control, and that normally leads to unders in the NFL.
2: Second toughest schedule, according to our VSiN NFL betting guide, and I make no bones about wanting to map out in Survivor contests, and if you are in Circus Survivor, obviously there are going to be teams that you have to hold on to. The Chargers are not the case, but there is a littered amount of difficult games after week two. Think about it, if you don't burn the Chargers, which I think a lot of people will in week one at home against the Cardinals, your next quote-unquote viable spot is on the road the following week against Vegas, because after that, at Buffalo, home against Seattle, at Denver, home against Kansas City, home against the Rams, at Houston, at the Ravens, maybe the Jets, maybe, but you got to have the patience of Job to go there if you don't burn it early. Are you a burn the Charger early and Survivor fan, or are you going to hold on to him for later?
1: I'm holding on, baby. Hold on loosely, but don't let go. 38 special. I like that Jets week 11. If you can have that patience, as you alluded to, Jensen, and get, I do think that would be the spot for me. But again, you know, early on, and Jim Harbaugh is, he's a little bit different than some of these other coaches. I'm not saying some of the other coaches are looking at the first couple weeks as extended, you know, old preseasons. But with the elongated regular season, it's, yes, every game matters, and that's what we love about this league. Nobody mails anything in. But I do think this football team is going to get better and better and better, because it's kind of like that, you know, push the big boulder down the hill mentality. They want to yeah. crush you physically, right? And that momentum might take a little bit of time to build. But, Jensen, when they get there, week 11, Jets coming to L.A., give me the Chargers in that spot if you're a Survivor fan and have a little bit of patience. You are watching By the Books on VSiN, the Sports Betting Network.
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9: 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I've been around a long time, but I'm truly humbled when I see the real battles our brave, paralyzed veterans have faced defending our freedom. And when they come home.
10: I had just come home from serving over in Germany. 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
11: While parachuting with my platoon, my parachute didn't open. I broke my neck. It left me paralyzed for the rest of my life.
12: I was on a routine patrol, and we were in the desert of Kuwait, and the vehicle flipped and landed on top of me, which left me paralyzed from the waist down.
9: Okay, folks, this is heroism. 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A roof over their heads, accessible homes, and cars, jobs, benefits.
10: PVA has brought me back to life.
9: Show them their sacrifice hasn't been in vain. 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
13: My name is Erica, and my son, Kaysen, is a patient at Shriners Children. My oldest called me and said, Kaysen got burnt. I said, how bad is it? 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Before we could see Kaysen, the trauma doctor came in and said he needs to go to Shriners.
14: To survive a burn injury and to return to life unafraid and full of joy and be who you're supposed to be is what we strive to deliver to our patients. 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
15: I wouldn't do anything else.
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13: Go online right now to loveshriners.org. Put your phone-

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3: July the 14th, be with you on a Tuesday. Appreciate you hanging out with us in the AM, wherever you may be. He's Kelly Bidlin. I'm Dustin Sweetelson. At SiriusXM Channel 158, YouTube TV, the VSiN Watch app, radio affiliates everywhere. Brain went completely dead for a good half a second there.
4: I caught that. Yeah, I felt it.
3: It was palatable.
4: Thought I was going to have to take over.
3: Well, that's...
4: roll them off to the side and take over.
3: But that's what we get to do here. We get to let someone else take over. As we've neglected baseball for a couple segments here. We have the All-Star game tonight. I'll have some plays on the MVP market a little bit later. I'm going deep down the board. And if you bet on the Home Run Derby last night, you're profitable if you followed this guy's advice. He's Mark Borchard. You hear him on this program every single week at Base Winner on X, and he joins us via the Progressive Guest Line. All right, Mark, let's talk about the article you put out. You posted it on X yesterday. A very profitable and successful Home Run Derby for you. Jordan Walker gets the win. You also like Schwarber there. They meet in the finals, which is like a dream for you to lock in and guarantee you're going to win something. What ultimately led to you backing Jordan Walker in this spot to win the Home Run Derby?
5: Well, it's something that I've done for the last, I guess, 2019, so 7 years. And I used to be really lousy at the Home Run Derby. I wanted to get involved in it. So I did a pretty extensive research project in 2019. And I came up with, let's do off speed last 3 years. We did exit velocity and balls in play, launch speed, balls in play, and then home runs per ball in play. Mm. And I've been doing that the last 7 years. And so what I do is I put three guys into like a Dutch bet. So yesterday I put Contreras, Walker, and Schwarber, and I'm not making this up. It's on my site, all into a Dutch bet for plus 130. So, you know, it's been really good. And it's one of those things, I was talking to Kelly before I came on. It's like a fairly simple process, and you wonder, well, maybe it's just a sample size thing, but it's won the last 6 or 7 years. So I always look forward to the All-Star break, particularly the Home Run Derby. And then, of course, I don't know about you guys, but it's nice to have a little bit of a breath of fresh air where you don't have to grind it out every day to kind of update your models and just take a couple hours off at least.
4: Yeah, for you two with Major League Baseball and for me with NBA, if any sport that you're doing every single day, a little bit of a break just to reset and even refresh your own brain and then kind of reset all your numbers and look at everything. I'm with you, Mark. Break is good. All right, July most wins. We did not get to this yesterday, so I'll update this leaderboard. Gil Alexander, somewhere in San Francisco or wherever, just having the time of his life right now, is his 80-1 ticket on the Boston Red Sox is looking pretty good. 9-1. They lead the monthly record here, and then we got a bunch of teams with 7 wins. Updated odds at DraftKings. Red Sox plus 110. Rays 7-1. Brewers 10-1. Braves 12-1, Tigers 13-1, Guardians 13-1. I know you had some thoughts on kind of your sims and what they're showing and where there might be some value on the board here.
5: Yeah, for sure. Well, first of all, big shout out to Gil for getting ahead of it. How well did that season, did that age, right? Yeah. So he was all over that one. And one of the things I do is I've been working on this market. He kind of turned me on to the market a couple years ago, mm-hmm. and I've been doing this and simulating the market. So I'm updating it every week, and you can kind of see how my July monthlies have evolved, and some of them have not been so good, particularly the Mets and the Dodgers. But I've been with these two teams from a bomb standpoint, the Twins and the Orioles, and they're still showing value in the market. Now, both of those teams, 7-3, I've got the Twins with a 13% chance, so plus 643 from a probability standpoint, and they're in the market right now at 18-1. And then the Orioles I have them at 11.8%, so plus 747 on the money line, and they're 25-1. So I mean, I hope one of these three teams win. I actually am really rooting for Gil. I think that he puts a lot of time and effort into that, and I enjoy it so much that I built some Monte Carlo simulations for the month, and it's been one of the funnest. But I don't know if you guys do the betting there. Dustin, do you do any monthly betting? It's a super fun market.
3: I pick and choose. I'll maybe do two or three a year. I really have to like the options. My biggest problem with this, Mark, is I always go way deep down the board for the long shots. And when I do that, that's when something shorter hits. When I go shorter, the long shot winds up hitting. I have not ever cashed one of these, but I only do maybe three a year at most. Mm. But you mentioned the Orioles off to a good start, and I don't think they're going to do this, but I keep dreaming about a world where Baltimore's ownership in the second half, they're the team that tries to trade for Tarik Skubal or tries to get a legitimate frontline starter, because I still believe in a wide-open American League, there could be value deep down the board in terms of making the postseason. I think you're not as high on Boston continuing the run that they're on and making the playoffs, Mark, but what about someone else? Does anyone else jump out to you as maybe an undervalued playoff look?
5: Well, Dustin, you brought up a really good point about the trade deadline and what teams are going to do. And unfortunately, I don't feel like I'm an expert enough to be able to model that, to be able to put it into a model. So what I do is I do the sims based on the team, the way they're composed right now. And so I think that maybe if I give out a couple plays, like people can inject their own opinion on what they're going to do at the trade deadline. But there's actually six teams to make the playoffs that show value. And I'll just kind of list them in order of how I have them written down. So the Cardinals, I've got it at 174, and they're in the market at about 330. I'm looking at DraftKings to make the playoffs. So Cardinals are check that. Cardinals are plus 300. They've got a 36.5% chance, so it should be plus 174. Cubs I have at minus 900, and they're priced at minus 525. That's a good one. I've got the Guardians at minus 213, and they're at minus 245. So that's not a good one. I shouldn't have had that one on the list, so I apologize for that. But the Astros, I have 56.4% to get in the playoffs, minus 129, and they're at plus 210. So that's one I'd like. Oh, and this one, can't forget the Nationals. These two, Nationals and Marlins. Nationals should be plus 213, and they're plus 1,200. Whew. Marlins, I have at minus 122, and they're plus 200. So there's quite a few value plays. And again, that's based on just what the pure probabilities are with my rating. So, you know, take that for what it's worth, and then kind of make your own injection there as far as like what you think is going to happen at the trade deadline, Dustin.
4: Yeah, love it. So that was Cubs, Marlins, Cardinals, Nationals at current price. And one more I'm missing, Mark.
5: Cards, Cubs, Astros, Nationals, and Marlins.
4: Astros, that was the one I was missing. Okay.
3: The Astros is a good one just because if you look at some of the numbers, since Josh Hader returned, the bullpen numbers have improved. They were blowing a lot of games late and making them out of reach. Hunter Brown back. I don't know if he's going to find that form, but I think the All-Star break could be good for him. The concern would be pitching. Now, you brought up the Nationals, and you still have them at a plus price, but significantly shorter of the market right now. I went on Pod to the Futures with JVT and Mitch Moss, and that episode will be coming out, I believe, today. And Mitch threw out the idea of James Wood for MVP. And I think if Washington makes the playoffs and there's an injury to Ohtani, that feels like the guy I'm thinking about here, Mark, is James Wood as an MVP candidate. We need a lot to happen with Ohtani, but how do you feel about what Washington's done with him hitting leadoff, 10 leadoff home runs this season? He's already cleared his total on the season of home runs in the year. Do you believe Wood has staying power as an MVP candidate?
5: I certainly do, Dustin. That's a good point. You know, it's very timely because I did first-team offense, base winner first-team offense today. Another post on my site. I hope you guys enjoy those posts. They're really fun posts. But what the interesting thing was, who's got the best base winner runs created in the National League? And guess what? Who that is? It's James Wood at 7.97 base winner runs. So he tops that National League lineup for me. So I think you're onto something there, Dustin.
3: Last one before we let you go. Mark Borchardt's with us, baseball handicapper, basewinner.com, at basewinner on X. I think I'm going all in on the Phillies to win the NL, win the World Series, because Wheeler looks like old Wheeler. Do you think I'm crazy, or do you believe in the fighting Phils in the second half?
5: I've got them 86% to win the to make the playoffs, 59% to win the division. So my model is right with you guys. And again, that's derived from the component ratings. So the component ratings are good, and you can look at that bullpen, and they've got some pieces there. They've been top five all year for me. And then of course the hitting's, you know, got two guys in the home run derby yesterday, and you know, they anchor that lineup as well as you know, top to bottom, it's pretty good too, Dustin.
3: He is Mark Borchardt. Check him out, basewinner.com, at basewinner on X. Love chatting with you, my friend. We'll do it again in a couple weeks, I think, when I'm back in here.
5: Yeah. Sounds good. My pleasure, guys.
3: And great job on the handicap. Jordan Walker, home run derby.
4: That was easy. Yeah, easy.
3: I mean, when he started swinging and he looked so chill, I mean, it was casual home runs. It was like, all right, this is going to be an issue. Murakami certainly was an issue. Schwarber, I felt good about for a minute. And then Walker just devastated me. Hey, the VSiN NFL betting guide, it is out right now. 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Speaking of football, the AFC West. I was shocked when I looked at these teams and saw this. Find out what that is next.
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12: The numbers tell the story. That's what the guy says at the top of every hour. I listen to it.
13: I can't tell if you're just making fun of me or not. If Dustin's making fun of me, I type loudly.
12: No.
13: And he just like hit
12: no,
13: his computer.
12: No, I have a couple ticks. One is if there's downtime in my life and I'm around people, I whip my phone out and I just start scrolling Twitter. That's one tick that I have. I have another one where like I twirl my hair when I'm anxious, and I'll walk around the house and I'll look in the mirror and I'll have one piece of hair.
13: How does that work?
12: The other tick, you never want to know. I have another tick.
13: His hair.
12: I have another tick when I'm like just like trying to focus. I slam the mouse part.
13: Oh, okay. All right.
12: And I just hit like the home button over and over again.
13: Okay. All right, good.
12: It's not healthy. It's not normal. But when I deal with my therapist every other Wednesday, it doesn't even crack the top 10 issues that we're working on right now, if I'm going to be honest.
13: I haven't heard that one. I was trying to finish an email quicker.
12: No. I'm always like home screen on Twitter, as if like Twitter's going to actually show me stuff in real time.
13: Right. Exactly.
12: And that's the great debate I have with the fiance is that she doesn't understand. I'm like, I have to be on Twitter when something big's happening because I don't know if it's going to stay in my algorithm when I need to prep the show. And she's like, I think that's just an excuse to ignore me. And I'm like, yes and no.
13: Yes and no. Yeah. But yes, you know, and no.
12: If you're not on social media as it's currently happening, there's a chance you'll miss out on the factoids and the certain pieces we need to do the show.
13: No, absolutely. 100%.
12: So,
13: I'm with you.
12: So there.
13: You know, I understand.
12: My fiance's listening. Kelly co-signs. I'm allowed to keep doing it. Yep. He told me I'm allowed.
13: He's allowed.
12: Kelly told me I'm allowed. I'm also allowed to bet the NFL. I'm a big boy. I'm an adult here. And we're going to tackle the AFC West today. We'll do a couple other divisions later in the week. By the way, ACC Media Days start tomorrow in North Carolina. We will talk ACC during the week. I'll have some thoughts there. And I think people, you know, North Carolina opens with TCU again. A lot of people have not forgotten about what went down last year. I haven't done a ton of prep on North Carolina, but my anticipation is they're going to be improved. They're catching 6.5 in week one. I might be the ultimate contrarian and back Bill Belichick in week one. We'll do more on that tomorrow. But the AFC West is what we're tackling in the NFL right now. I got to tell you, Kelly, when I dove into these teams, it's not like we don't know who they are. I mean, the identities are pretty consistent. Andy Reid, Patrick Mahomes and the Chiefs. Herbert's been with the Chargers. We have another year of Harbaugh. Sean Payton and Bo Nix together. I was dead wrong about this combination. I'm now somewhat of a Bo-liever.
13: Oh, man.
12: But
13: yeah.
12: You can't talk about this division without talking about the schedule runs that these teams find themselves on, most notably the contenders. So let's start with Kansas City. Win totals 10.5. They're plus 160 is the favorite to win this division. They added Justin Fields, Kenneth Walker, DeMarcado at running back. Mm-hmm. Legarius Sneed returns at corner. Kyer Elam comes over to help with the cornerback position. Remember, both their top corners are now with the Los Angeles Rams. They drafted Mansoor Delane out of LSU, who I love to replace Trent McDuffie. Peter Woods, I think, is the most underrated player in the draft, who has the potential to be a top five guy, and they wound up getting him as late as they did. 28th in schedule, which means that it's fifth hardest this year for Kansas City. And here's why. Week one, Denver. Week two, Indy. Pretty difficult. At Miami, at the Raiders, then they have their bye. Week five bye is concerning. Philadelphia won a Super Bowl with a week five bye. I don't love that early. But I think for this team, it might actually work out because if Patrick Mahomes isn't back from the ACL, that lets him get acclimated after that week five bye. But it's not a spot where teams traditionally win the Super Bowl. Philadelphia, as I mentioned, prior to them, it was the Saints in 09 who had a week five bye. That was the last time before that. We want to look for later buys.
13: Mm-hmm, mm-hmm.
12: It's later in the year that has me concerned for the Chiefs. Week 12 to 17, at Buffalo, at the Rams, back-to-back Thursday games, at the Bengals in week 14, Monday Night Football hosting the Patriots. Say whatever you want about New England. They still went to the Super Bowl last year. Then it's the Niners at the Chargers before finishing with the Raiders. That week to 12 to 17, that's as tough as it gets. And for me, when I look at this division, it's about how these teams are going to navigate the runs that they have to deal with the same teams over and over again.
13: Yeah, it's the division, one of the toughest divisions that you're going to get in football, and then having to go up against the NFC West as well, right? Like, that is, it's an incredible combination for all four of these teams that they have to deal with. I think what's interesting with the Chiefs, so you went through the tough games. The easy games, though, there are some easy games on the schedule, right?
12: It's more for me that they're coming in bunches. That is my concern is that, look, they have a nice little stretch at the Dolphins, at the Raiders. You like those two. Jets at Falcons versus Cardinals. That's nice. It's just, it's a brutal run, 12 to 17, and that's where the money's made at the end of the season.
13: Mm-hmm. Yeah, no, absolutely. Look, I think a couple questions, and this is shout out to Steve Magnet. That's some great notes in the NFL betting guide. Go check it out. Mahomes, I don't know how you're treating Mahomes and Nix. I'm treating them as they're healthy entering the season, at least for all of my offseason prep with these teams. I'm treating them as healthy. I wouldn't be shocked if we have some holdups at the beginning of the season. I think Mahomes is definitely ahead of where Bo Nix is at. But something just to keep on everybody's radar, a reminder, both these guys coming in off of injury. But, Steve did a great job of going through, is Mahomes a little bit on the decline? The numbers have been going down year after year here. And I think that is something that's fair to bring up, especially with I think there's still some questions at wide receiver.
12: Yeah, I don't understand the offensive philosophy. Yeah, I'm just being honest.
13: Right?
12: With you.
13: Yes. There you go.
12: I don't understand. This is something I had an issue with the Cowboys under Tony Romo when he was the quarterback. Mm. And I think Tony Romo got very unfair blame the last few years there because they kept taking weapons away and they kept going, Tony, why can't you be better?
13: Right.
12: Hold on, we have less reliable receivers. Why are you not better? I understand it's a salary cap league and that's just kind of the nature of the beast here. But I kind of would have hoped we'd be looking at a year where the number one receiver was a true dog.
13: Yeah.
12: Not we're trying to figure out if Xavier Worthy, Tyquan Thornton, because I don't know the Rashee Rice situation ever.
13: Right.
12: And I just, and then you're Travis relying, Kelce's old.
13: You're relying a lot on Travis Kelce. So, yeah, I think there are fair questions on the offense. And I'm interested to see with the defense because I, like Steve, wrote up some great notes about the defense being on the decline. But I think they've made a lot of offseason additions there, and this defense will be better, and I trust Spagnuolo. But I think it's an interesting team with some questions, and what we saw last year with them only winning six games, that this is not going to be an AFC West that they can just roll into the season and win easily.
12: And because of that, because you mentioned questions about Kansas City, the defense with the corner spots, the no true number one receiver, Mahomes off the injury – you want to think about someone else here. I just find it very hard to do so. With the adversity of the schedule for all of these teams playing the same guys, and I wanted to think about the Chargers, but when you think about having to deal with adversity, Justin Herbert's the last guy you want to back in these spots. Chargers win totals 9.5. They are the second shot on the board at plus $1.90. Now, that to me says more about Bo Nix's injury than it does about belief in the Chargers because I still have questions about them addressing needs, right? I still don't know where they stand with the pass rush. They had an interesting offseason. They filled out the offensive line. Tyler Badaez comes in to play center. Cole Strange in to play guard. They brought in two tight ends to go with Gadsden. And Njoku and Kolar, who I like both, two totally different looks. Very good tight ends here. Yeah. And fullback Alec Ingold leads me to believe that Mike McDaniel wants to run the football with Omarion Hampton. I like Akeem Mezidor. He'll hit the ground running. He's an older rookie. He was awesome at Miami. And then Mike McDaniel. That seems to be like the big point here about the Chargers. If he can unlock what we've been waiting for with Herbert, this team can win the division. But again, it's backing Herbert. And as far as a scheduling standpoint for the Chargers, they open, Cardinals Raiders. And then this is their four-week stretch at one point. At Buffalo, at Seattle, versus Denver, at Kansas City. Then they go into their bye, out of the bye, at the Rams, versus the Texans, at the Ravens, Monday Night Football. Outside of the bye, you can make the case they can lose all of those games.
13: You could. The bye comes at a perfect time, though, right? At least you do chop up that ridiculously strong schedule. So it is... There's not going to be a bet for me as far as who to win this division. Like you said, I think it's who else you're looking at. We'll get to Denver. We'll talk about them. I think there's questions there. I loved Jesse Minter. I think what he

0: segment because they have a couple of issues at play. It's not just Knicks. There was an arrest in the offseason, very concerning. 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
1: 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Here's Matt Brown, Wes Reynolds, and Kelly Bidlin.
2: 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I am Matt Brown. That is Wes Reynolds. That is Kelly Bidlin. We are getting ready for the Open Championship. Don't you call it the British Open, although I will probably several times over the course of this program. We are not going to spend a lot of time talking about last week. We're not going to spend a lot of time talking about the course just actually in general. We might talk a lot about how the course plays, starting some comments starting to come out. Watch the show from yesterday. If you're over on YouTube side of things, hey, how you doing? Appreciate it. There's a video up there from yesterday. You can go in and get all of our thoughts on all of that, or you can head over to VSiN.com and you can read Wes's article from top to bottom over there with that one. But we want to get right into it because we not only want to get to the plays that we have in our account, there's probably some guys that you like and you're wondering why we didn't play them. So we're going to try to hit as many of those as we can as possible and let you know why maybe they didn't make our card because of the price attached. Maybe they didn't make our card because it was something that just stood out to us that we couldn't quite get to. We'll try to get to as many of those big names as we can. But Wes Reynolds, Kelly Bidlin, guys, we are here. We are looking at the final major of the year. We are looking at our first cut for Scottie Scheffler in 4 years, and we are heading into some very interesting pricing. Kelly, before we get into Wes's course breakdown here, if we pop up just the odds board really, really quickly and take a look at where we sit with all of this, Scottie Scheffler is still your short shot in this tournament, but we definitely see some guys much closer to him than we have pretty much in the last 3 or 4 years.
3: Mm-hmm. Yeah, we sure do. And I think it's justified. I think that the way Rory comes in, I think it'd be interesting to see if Rory had won the Scottish Open last week, what this pricing would be like. I think he'd probably be the favorite consensus. I think they're pretty justified to be this close together at the top. DraftKings, actually one of the books where they're about as far apart as you're going to see, +650 for Scottie Scheffler, Rory McIlroy +840. Then we drop down to Matt Fitzpatrick at 18-1, which is about as good of a Matt Fitzpatrick number out there as you're going to get right now, as he is one of the more popular bets of the week. And Tommy Fleetwood, I guess I should say, too. Those are DraftKings probably your place to go to bet those guys, not your place to go bet Scottie Scheffler.
2: Yeah, if you're looking here, most people have MGM as far as national books go with all of that. Scotty actually +750 over there. So again, shop around, as we say, always. There's a little bit of, not as much as usual, but there is some bets that have been made long time ago on these. And so there would be some different pricing out there. Rory at 9-1, 16 on both Tommy and Fitzpatrick, 22 on Rahm, 28 on Hovland, 28 on Schauffele, 28 on Ludwig, 28 on Goddard. So a lot of guys sitting there at 28-1 over at MGM, 30-1 on Wyndham Clark, and everybody else is longer than that. And so we're just kind of starting to see some separation here between the guys at the top and the guys at the middle. But like I said, if you are a longtime listener to the podcast, you know Wes Reynolds writes one of the best preview articles there is in all the industry. If you're not a VSiN Pro subscriber, go over there. We got some sort of special running. I don't know what it is right now. I was gone last week, but we got something running. So just, yeah, take advantage of it. There's some sort of special running on that for sure. And Wes, let's talk a little bit about Royal Birkdale.
4: Yeah, Royal Birkdale in Southport, Merseyside, England. Biggest city nearest that is Liverpool. 11th time Royal Birkdale is hosting this. First time since 2017 when Jordan Spieth was your winner at 12 under par. Renovation recently done, which I'll get into that momentarily, in 2024. And this crew, McKenzie and Hebert, have done like 8 of the 10 Open Championship venues in terms of redesigns or renovations. So should be very familiar with them. Par 70, 72, 23, about 67 yards longer than what they used in 2017. Fairways kind of on the narrower side, 32 yards. Fescue with a little bit of bent grass. Rough can be about 4 to 6 inches, native and fescue grasses. Firmer, but the landing areas, I think, are a little bit more level than a typical links course because you're going to have a lot of flat lies. Fewer of those blind second shots into the greens as well. So Royal Birkdale, as we were talking about yesterday on the first look long shots, straightforward setup, relatively speaking. Kind of what you see is what you get. 5,500 square feet, the fescue and bent grasses, so a little bit smaller than they're going to see at a typical PGA Tour or DP World Tour stop, for that matter. A lot of surrounding bunkers, not only there, but in the fairways, 110 on the layout, most that they're going to see on the tour. So that's the primary defense, right? The bunkers and also the wind, because the course is close to the Irish Sea. So you could get some wind here, and it could wreak havoc, even though initial forecast doesn't look like it's going to be all that arduous compared to past British Opens. 10.5 to 11 on the stimp is what you're going to be looking at on the green. So they are going to be slower than typical in terms of the changes. And I'll go through those really quickly. 5, 7, 14, and 15, the biggest changes. Short par 4 fifth was completely redesigned because they wanted to make a drivable risk reward to a raised green surrounded by probably the deepest bunkers you'll see on the layout. The 14th, by the way, is now a par 5, which is the first par 5 that these players are going to see on the course. There are no par 5s on the front nine. Both of them are on the back, 14 and 17. So it was a par 3. Now it's a long par 5. And then you have a longer par 3 now on the 15th, which I believe is 241, is what that is going to be. So 14 and 17 are your par 5s. I've got a video at my column up at beeson.com where Sir Nick Faldo, three-time Open champion, kind of takes you through the changes. And any comparable courses, guys, pretty much all the open rota courses like Port Rush and Troon and the usual suspects, Renaissance, where they played the Scottish last week, and maybe some stateside courses that are a little bit by the water where the wind can affect it. Pebble Beach, Kiwa Island, Wailea, where they used to play the Sony Open. So pretty straightforward setup, I think, you're getting here at Birkdale. And what it's all going to depend on is the weather. In terms of rain, doesn't look like there's going to be very much, if at any at all. But winds, I think, are going to pick up a little bit on the weekend, at least on initial forecasts.
2: Kelly, you are our resident kind of weatherman here for the podcast. I saw you pull up the wind finder screen there for people to look at who are watching over on Beeson or on the YouTube side of things here. And while there is wind, it's not really anything I'm going to put into the handicap here this week. Now, as always, we are recording this on Tuesday, and weather changes, but I didn't, at least with my initial kind of run here, I didn't really do too much from a weather standpoint.
3: Yeah, neither did I. I think you just gotta, you know, this is one of those tournaments we gotta enter and know that this could change at any moment. But yeah, as far as preparation on a Tuesday and projecting forward, I mean, this is about as calm as you could possibly expect, I think, for an Open Championship, for what we're seeing, a combination of rain and wind in the forecast. So yeah, really calm. It's not really something I'm factoring in right now either, but just got to be aware when we talk about a tournament like this, that it can pop up at any moment. We shouldn't be shocked.
4: Kind of looks relatively hot, to be honest with you. When I looked at the temperatures, it was going to be like high 70s. That reminds me of Royal St. George a few years ago. So this isn't going to be that like nasty weather we saw at Port Rush a few years ago. Like it looks pretty clear and sunny and being relatively warm for a British summer.
2: And we've had some guys step in front of the microphone. So just to give you a little bit of context here, this is Justin Rose. I think the rough is burning out, so there's an opportunity for players, if they want to feel like they can sort of hit it over corners and potentially run it through and just accept 60 to 80 yards out, but playing it out of the rough. So you might see a varied bunch of strategies. Rory McIlroy, okay, it might be in the rough, but it's not that penal. So you get a wedge in your hand, and you can figure it out from there. When you give professional golfers options and you can create a little bit of doubt in their minds in terms of should I play this shot or not, that's when things start to get fun, especially for the viewer, he added, but not so much for us and John Rahm. I think more so than ever when it's firm, you want to be in the fairway so you can have more control over the golf ball, because out of the rough, you start having flyers and the ball can release so much. Even when you're 100 yards away, it can be tricky to find the green. So three different superstars there, two opinions kind of the same mind. And then John Rahm saying, I still kind of want to be in the fairway here, even if we are talking about the rough kind of being a little bit burnt out. My guess is the vast majority of guys are still going to opt for accuracy as opposed to bombing it. I walked through this course last night, every single hole, looked at all the distances of these bunkers that they have out there and all of that. And yeah, there are going to be some holes where maybe you're downwind, and even though there's not a lot of wind, even if you're only getting, but if you're getting 10 mile an hour wind help, that can certainly help anytime you have a driver in your hand. Maybe if they're downwind, maybe they'll cut a corner, maybe they'll do all of that. But my guess, and this is just a guess, and we'll know a lot more after round number one, but my guess is we see a lot of guys just trying to avoid getting into these bunkers, into the fairways, taking maybe a little bit longer into the greens as you would normally want, but it will save them strokes, I think, overall. Guys like Rory, he can bomb it to 60 out. Yeah. He can bomb it to say, maybe he'll do that. I don't know if that's going to be the strategy for the
4: field. Not many of these bunkers, by the way, that you can really reach the green from on a second shot, so it's almost like taking a little bit of a penalty.
3: Yeah, that's a good call too, Wes. So yeah, I'm very interested to see how, I think some of the longer hitters, if there is different strategy with those guys, especially like a Bryson DeChambeau, right? Like nobody expects anything out of Bryson. I think he has limitations with the rest of his game, right? Does he just say, hey, let me zig when everybody's zagging here, or zag when everybody's zigging, and just bomb and try to bomb and gouge and play it, figure it out further down the course. I'm interested to see if that becomes a thing. I kind of think it will with a couple of these guys. But yeah, Matt, I'm still prioritizing accuracy off the tee, keeping it in the fairways.
2: Yeah, I mean, it's still got to be a carry, and that's the thing. It's like there's a difference between hitting a ball a long way and like carrying it a long way. I think all these guys are going to hit it a long way this week if it really is playing as firm and fast as it is, but that's different than carrying it
3: right
2: a long way. And so that brings Rory into play. That brings Bryson into play, like you're talking about, maybe cutting some corners and stuff like that. But there's not a ton of guys, I think, are going to feel super confident in doing that, including – the world number one in Scottie Scheffler. We'll talk more about these players at the top of the board. Did we find the statistics with them enough to put them in our accounts? What did we put in our models? How did it spit out? What ended up in our account when we come back?
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2: Welcome back to Long Shots. Matt Brown, Wes Reynolds, Kelly Bidlin, and get you ready here for Royal Burtdale to talk about this course, what we think we're going to see out of these players, but again, won't really know until we get to round number one. So maybe we'll have to make some adjustments somewhere along the way. The skills that matter, obviously something that we talk about each and every week here on the show. We go in, use the models from these guys out there who have built the skeletons for this. Hat Tip, Rick Rungood, Betsperts, Data Golf, et cetera, those guys out there, leaning on the hard work of those guys. We do go in, however, and decide what stats we want to put in, how much we want to weight those stats, and then whatever the model spits out, still whether it's worth making a bet on those golfers or not. So that's kind of how this all whole process goes for us here. And so when we kind of get going, guys, I mean, look, I think there is going to be the one big difference in modeling this week, and that is whether people decided to include distance into their models or not. I think that there is going to be a decent little contingency of people out there who think that distance is going to, in fact, matter in all this, and think that there will be guys bombing away and not worrying about a burnout rough situation. I think there's going to be people out there who maybe listen to what John Rahm said whenever he took the microphone today and says, I'd still rather be in the fairway here. I don't really care. I think that it's going to be easier to control these balls on these hard, fast greens if I'm not hitting out of the rough and giving myself a chance for a flyer with all of that. So, Kelly, as we get going here, how did you emphasize? What strategy did you take? And is there anything that you felt like you weren't going to do and you ended up doing it anyway?
3: I'm glad you brought it up in the first segment, because we did talk about kind of figuring out where those traps were going to be off the tee, and if maybe there were some chances for some of these guys to possibly clear them. And I kind of came to the same conclusions. They're not messing around. This is an Open Championship. They know exactly where to put these things to dissuade guys from trying that strategy or gaining that type of an advantage. But like you said, if wind picks up, we'll see. And you know what? Just combining what everybody said a little bit in the first, I think when it comes to off the tee, I think the biggest priority is just to avoid these fairway traps. And that was always going to be the biggest priority, right? And I think if we're talking about more, hearing all those comments that you just read from the golfers, I think the one thing, it just makes that even more of a priority, right? Like if I want to take it, if I want to take driver out of the bag when I wasn't planning on it because it was going to look more for the distance more for accuracy, but if I'm going to take driver and I'm more confident I can work my way around these traps or over these traps, I'm interested to see if that becomes more of a reality now when we are hearing about, maybe it's a little easier to hit it out of the rough. We're not worried as much about possibly getting into that range. So I'm interested to see how that plays out. I didn't actually bake in any distance whatsoever. I did do strokes gained off the tee. As we often talk about, distance kind of impacts that a little bit more than accuracy. So I did do some strokes gained off the tee. No pure distance, but then I did do good drives gained pretty heavily. So definitely looking for that accuracy, whether you were long or not, playing it out of the fairway where I started. And then very heavy on approach. Heavy strokes gained on approach, greens and regulation really played into the second shot aspect of this course, which I think is going to be the deciding factor here this week. And then we talked about it yesterday. These are still small greens. I would expect some wind to kick up at some point. I think around the green and scrambling, you want to be careful if you are de-emphasizing that this week. I really haven't. I still think that is going to come into play massively this week. I'm looking for guys that are going to be solid around the greens here. And so strokes gained around the green, scrambling, bogey avoidance, all of that kind of into the picture for me. All these par fours, what do we got, 12 par fours? I did some just par four scoring. Like Wes talked about, maybe this just plays a little bit more straightforward, and the par four scoring ends up mattering. So I did factor that in a little bit. Also did a little bit of strokes gained putting, but I think you could go I think this is a week you could probably go without any putting stats whatsoever. Also, with smaller greens, one stat I always like to punch in with smaller greens, three-putt avoidance. Just don't want to be knocking it around forever on these greens. So that, and then punched in just kind of major history, how guys have played at majors here over the past few years. So, yeah, that's basically it. Off the tee, good drives, heavy approach, around the green scrambling, bogey avoidance, par fours, a little bit of putting, three putt avoidance, and how you played in majors the past few years.
15: Oh, is that all? Okay, all right. Well, all right. That's all you put in there. The 37 different categories. Okay, yeah. All right, no big deal. Wes, obviously, approach going to play a big part in your model this week, as it does usually nearly every single week, but. To distance or not to distance, what was your conclusion?
4: Yeah, and I did start with approach, by the way, and I think that that's the ultimate decider. It has certainly been at past opens here at Royal Birkdale. No real proximity stuff, by the way, because you're going to have short wedges around 100 yards, and you're going to have 200 yards or longer on some of these iron shots. So I really didn't think you could find that. But in terms of, you know, how we're taking it off the tee, I think distance is important, but it's controlling distance. And, you know, the spin plus the trajectory of your shots, because these could get caught up in the wind a little bit, because you're going to get a lot of even lies. And that's where I kind of agree with John Rahm and the quote that you recited earlier, Matt, is that you're getting a little bit more fair lies, I think, in these fairways necessarily than other places where they're kind of uneven, where they're a little bit more hilly. You know, an uphill lie or a downhill lie, they're pretty much straight and flat by and large. Even though it's start firm and these shots could roll through the fairway and you get a bad roll, it's not as much randomness, I think, here at Birkdale that you get at like a St. Andrews or a Carnoustie or Troon or someplace like that. So I leaned a little bit more on the accuracy side. And you could also go total driving if you want to include distance. That might be a little bit better than strokes gained off the tee, but I leaned more on the accuracy side here, I think, for sure, rather than distance. Bogey avoidance, that was something included. I think in 2017, you only had 22 players that, by the way, finished the Open through four rounds in red figures. So weather's not appearing to be overly difficult, but I think that there's a lot of bogeys here. If you're not accurate off the tee, and I mentioned hitting those fairway bunkers, that's where I think is dangerous, because you are more often than not going to be able to reach the green. You might be able to get it up there close, and then you got to get into like those short pitches and really getting into, I think, some of that short fescue around the green. So scrambling and strokes gained around the green, specifically out of shorter grass, because that's what you're going to get here. You have a lot of pop bunkers. You have mown runoffs on the greens, and player short games, I think, are really going to be tested here. So I think around the green, it's even more important than I thought it was going to be just on the initial first glance. I did a little bit of putting, not a ton here, where you go like general putting, general strokes in putting, or you could go like slow greens. Some of the different sites that we talk about, Rick Rungood, Betspurts, et cetera, have those where you look at slow greens. And these are going to be on the slower side, 10 to a half to 11 on the stimp. And they keep these slow because of the wind, even if the wind is not going to be maybe as much of a factor, at least today as we do this on Tuesday, than it might be on Thursday and Friday. It could definitely change this time of year. So I did include as more of a tiebreaker. And I always have one of these tiebreaker ones, right, where it's like the course designer or the type of weather. So I did do players in windy conditions, strokes gain total in that, just to at least account for it, because I didn't want to totally leave it out. But it's something like 1% or 2%. It's not something that's going to be weighted as heavily as like approach or off the tee or anything like that.
15: Yeah, no putting for me this week. These small greens, I mean, and they're going to be able to be aggressive with the putting. So I don't think that putting is going to be the differentiator here this week, actually. I think it's going to be the guys that are just putting it closest. And so with all of that, I mean, a ton of approach, decent amount of all the stuff that you guys said. Bogey avoidance, mainly because I just don't want – like when we say bogey avoidance, the interesting part about bogey avoidance is it kind of brings in the factors of a lot of these other statistics as well, right? Like if you're not a good scrambler, then you're not getting up and down, you're making bogeys. And if you're not, like, whatever. So it's like, it's kind of an all encompassing for some of these other stats. And so I kind of lean a little bit more heavily on that than I did scramble. I didn't leave it out mainly because I wanted to be able to sort the stat if I wanted to be able to go in and look and see where people landed on this, on the scrambling side of things. But that's where I am there with that.
3: You're right. It's a good catch-all for the – I always call them the save-your-ass stats, right, for around the green scrambling, right? It's a good catch-all. Three-putt avoidance, right? All of that kind of factors into bogey avoidance.
15: I did something I really never do, which is fairways gained and greens gained, because, like I said, I'm going the approach of people wanting to be in the fairways, and I'm going the approach of people wanting to be on the greens. And so added those in. And what we can look at here is kind of the top 12 of the consensus for me. I ran 40 rounds, 20 rounds, and then 12 rounds, and then went in and put those all together. You can see, no shock, that it's going to be Scottie Scheffler. Since I did go as short as 12 rounds, you're going to see Victor Hovland up there a little bit higher than you would if you went with a larger sample size in all of this. But it's going to be a lot of the names that you're – I mean, you would think, right? Matt Fitzpatrick, Tommy Fleetwood, Aaron Rye, Tom Kim. Alex Fitzpatrick may be a little different, interesting to some out there. Siwoo, Colin Morikawa, Russell Henley, Patrick Reed, and then Sam Burns there for the top 12 for me in the model. How many of those actually make my betting card? We will find out here a little bit later. But when we come back, Wes Reynolds will run us through everything that he put in his account. I can go ahead and tell everybody right now, we do have a couple of plays between old Kelly Bidlin and Wes Reynolds, and also a pod play as well. Can we finally get one of these home? We have come so incredibly close. It is Long Shots.
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1: 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Here's Matt Brown, Wes Reynolds, and Kelly Bidlin.
2: Welcome back to Long Shots. Matt, Wes, and Kelly just went through all the stuff that we threw into the models this week. Flashed up a little graphic there if you want to go back. If you missed it, if you're a VSiN Pro subscriber, you can rewatch it. Or Kelly to flash it up there for you again. Just kind of show you, this is the consensus for me. I talk about this every week on the show, but hey, we can do graphics on the thing now. So here we go. The consensus model that you'll kind of hear me always talk about, where I will take all the different models that I run and then squish them all together. And this kind of being the consensus of the stuff that gets spit out there in all of that. But I do want to kick things off here with a play that both of you guys have in your account. Both of you guys are going to start pretty close to the top of the board, and a name that I imagine will be pretty popular this week in Matt Fitzpatrick. Wes, we'll go ahead and start with you, Kelly. You can come in for some cleanup duty here on Matt Fitzpatrick.
4: Yeah, Fitz in the running for player of the year. Obviously, we talked about that trend, you know, in terms of win equity prior in the season, where you look, I think 18 of the last 25, including 10 of the last 12, at least had one victory somewhere in the golfing world prior to the Open. And Matt Fitzpatrick's got three of them. Now, he hadn't been great in the majors. He's been okay, T18, T14, 22nd. That's really kind of the only, I guess, chink in his armor. But number one on strokes gained approach on the PGA Tour, number one in strokes gained around the green. And he's especially exceptional when you look at scrambling from those shorter grasses. But it's really been the putting that I think has come on, because we know he started absolutely ice cold on the West Coast, particularly in California. And then he started gaining more often than not, which is what he usually does typically throughout his career. Gained, by the way, 4.5 strokes on the slower greens at Renaissance, somewhat similar greens here at Royal Birkdale, not a lot of contours or anything to them. So seems like they're pretty straightforward. He's gained strokes, by the way, at the putter in 9 of his last 13. So I know the number has been compressed, and he was in the mid-20s kind of over the last couple weeks, and now you're 18-1 is the best. And Kelly mentioned earlier, DraftKings has kind of boosted some of these guys because I think they're so afraid of the Scotty exposure that they have. So that's where you're probably going to get the best number on a lot of these guys, especially kind of in that second, third tier mid range. So Matt Fitzpatrick for me at 18-1.
2: Yeah. Kelly, Wes, what did you like about Fitz?
3: Yeah. Wes hit a key word there for me. Boost. This is a reminder. Check all your books for offering any offerings of Boost. This is the guy I ended up taking advantage of that with over at MGM. They were at 16-1, a little 25% boost, takes it up to 20. So that became a bet on for me at 20-1 for Fitz. I think that, that 18-1 over at DraftKings, I think that's still a great number. If you start staring at, there's a lot of 15s in town here, or Caesars is hanging, what, a 12? Try to say that with this straight face, mm-hmm. Caesars. Get your outright book together. There's a lot of short numbers. I think when you start getting that low, I for anybody who listened to the podcast yesterday, it was really kind of down between Fitz and Rory for me, and how was I going to play this. Being able to get Fitz at 20, and yes, you could say the same thing about Rory, you could boost him up as well. But getting him at 20, it allowed me to expand the outright card a little bit more and add one more guy as well. So that's where I landed. And yeah, Wes hit on a lot, but man, it's just, you're checking all the boxes for me. It's the lead in form, how you played last week, the Scottish Open, fourth the Travelers. It's been an amazing season for Matt Fitzpatrick overall. Heading home to England, what can he do there? I don't think there's any added pressure for a guy that's played this well this season in open championships in the past. I don't think it's the same pressure that might be on Tommy Fleetwood this week. And then just real quick on stats, second in good drive gains over the last 16 rounds. He can hit it straight off the tee. Second on approach over the last 16 rounds. We think that's important this week. Boom. Fifth around the green, fifth on bogey avoidance. It's just everything I was looking for. I couldn't pass up Matt Fitzpatrick at the end of the day.
15: Kelly, you and I share Sam Burns out there at 52-1. Pretty interesting to me that Sam ended up as high in the models as he did. You start to really, like, you and I were texting a little bit about this yesterday, where it's like the smaller the sample size, the better he looks. It seems like he's kind of playing his best golf heading into the final major of the year. He's long enough if you need to be long here. He's accurate enough. He's been a little bit better off the tee from an accuracy standpoint. Really and truly with Sam Burns, and one of the things you could always rely on was his iron play, and that kind of went away for about a year and a half, but that seems to be trending back in the right direction as well, as you can see that approach number right there, just green, green, green, green, green for Sam Burns after he had kind of lost it there for a while. I think that he's a very interesting cat here in this tournament, especially if, while I didn't include putting into this at all, if it does come down to the flat stick, he can roll it better than anybody.
3: Yeah, I mean, the fact that you're landing on Sam Burns and you're not even incorporating putting, I think says something. Yes, this is kind of Matt's guy, but still, that says something when Matt's not even looking at the putting. And like I was texting you, I was not expecting Sam Burns to be as far up in my model as he was. Last 16 rounds, he was my third highest rated guy. And I know there are questions about he just had the kid. Where is he at in preparation? We really thought there was a possibility he wasn't going to play this event. I, guys, I don't know about you. He's there. He was there on Monday, the week of the Open. Maybe this isn't the full extent of the prep that he would have ideally liked heading into this, but he's there week of. I'm confident it's enough time for him to get familiar with anything he needs to. And yeah, I mean, four straight off the tees gained in. The approach numbers are sick. I'm with you on Burns this week, Matt. I thought that was a good outright play for a little bit of a longer shot, 52-1, and then I played him in the top 20 market as well.
15: Oh, boys, I hadn't been able to pull this out in a little bit, whether it was I was gone or Kelly was gone or whatever, but let's go ahead.
3: Yeah.
15: Oh, we got the pod play. Yeah. Wes Reynolds will go ahead and set it up for you, buddy. We are all on Colin Morikawa. I know we kind of tipped our hand maybe a little bit yesterday with all this, but boy, once you run that model, it just it made me feel good about what we thought yesterday.
4: Colin Morikawa, kind of a theme this week. We were just talking about Sam Burns, another recent first-time father, Burns a second time. But, yeah, they just had their child in late May, and Morikawa's kind of gone through the gamut here, right, in 2026. He began the year he won the first time in 28 months at Pebble Beach. By the way, former Open winners here at Royal Birkdale, Mark O'Mara, who is known as the Prince of Pebble Beach, and Jordan Spieth, also won at Pebble Beach and Royal Birkdale, so maybe there's a little correlation there. But Morikawa had the win, back injury early in the spring that had him withdraw from the Players, and then he and his wife had a baby, and now some of that, you know, is behind him, and he can just focus on the golf, which he did very well at the Travelers, by the way, third, one shot short of the playoff when he closed on a Sunday with 61, needed to shoot 60 to make it to Monday with Scotty and Victor. But he just fits the prototype here. If you look, second in strokes gained approach, fifth for driving accuracy, fifth for distance from the edge of the fairway. So this is a guy you just think, like, he kind of has the profile of the last winner here, Jordan Spieth, all the way back in 2017. And he is a winner of the Claret Jug before, won at Royal St. George in 2021, the week after he finished like 70th at the Scottish Open. So this is a guy that adjusts to different conditions very quickly. So I don't think it's going to hurt him as much going ahead and foregoing that event necessarily this week, even though the trend has been your friend if you played it the week before in the last four years. But I think that he can be the outlier to that. He popped in about every single category, approach, accuracy, you name it.
3: Look at the putting stats.
4: Absolutely.
3: Four in a row, the putter's red hot with Colin Morikawa right now. So, yeah.
15: I mean, there's not much more for me to say, really. I mean, the thing that really stood out for me, too, is just, like, we know we love his irons, but, I mean, he's top three of guys that are regularly on the tour. I mean, like, if you go to last 40 rounds, you're going to find, like, Francesco Molinari, and you're going to find, like, Antoine Roser. But, like, if the guys are regular on tour, he's third in this in the last 40 rounds, and that's actually him playing through several rounds while injured, and he still and he still was hitting irons pure with all of that. So just absolutely, absolutely amazing. Nothing more really to add there. Wes, we got about a minute and a half, and you did end up on Tommy Fleetwood.
4: I did, and I'm probably going to get hurt again. And the number, by the way, stinks at 19 to 1, but yet I haven't seen a ton of support out there yet, even though it seems like the number has already been discounted because of the hometown tax, which I don't think really necessarily matters in the grand scheme of things. But he's been no worse than 14th in his last five starts, so I think he is playing consistent golf at the right time. Number one in scrambling, number three around the green, number six in accuracy on the PGA Tour, would certainly be a very popular winner. I said I was going to play him all year, and I'm going to stick to it, even though I don't like the number. He should be like 25 or 28 and not 19 to 1, which is the best in the market.
3: Yeah, I followed this up, Matt. I did bet a top 20 on Tommy. And it looked same thing, right? Correlated prices. It's you could say it's a bad top 20, but I don't think the outright prices on him is fair. You're right, Wes. I think it should probably be more, you know, mid-20s. But, you know, the top 20, I'm paying minus 125. I think I'm paying a little bit more than I should probably in that market as well. But you rattled it off. All those top 20 finishes, dude's in form. Hopefully the pressure just being at home isn't too much.
4: And he doesn't, like, quit when he's off, too. Like, he will keep fighting for that.
3: Mm-hmm.
15: Also should add, you're backing up your Fitzpatrick play, your Morikawa play, and your Burns play with top 20 bets as well. But you don't want to go anywhere. We still got three more outrights from Wes. Kelly's got another outright, and I got another couple myself to see if there's any of these that you want to go ahead and tail. And guys, I'll let you know, I used a boost as well, and it might drop your draw as to who it's on.
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27: What's up, everybody? 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Tune in tomorrow as we recap the 96th Major League All-Star Game. 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
10: FIFA World Cup semifinal coming up today at AT&T Stadium in Arlington, Texas. 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Scottie Scheffler has moved from plus 590 to plus 620 to win the Open Championship this week at Royal Birkdale. Rory McIlroy is plus 850. Tommy Fleetwood, 18-1. The 96 All-Star Game today in Philadelphia. The National League minus 135 against the American League plus 110. The total has moved from 7.5 over to 8 under. With your Action Update, Mike Sennett on VSiN, the Sports Betting Network.
25: 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Here's Matt Brown, Wes Reynolds, and Kelly Bidlin.
15: Welcome back to Long Shots. Getting right back into this as we got to make sure we give everybody enough time to talk about all these bets that are in their account. Maybe some of these guys that we didn't throw into our accounts. And Wes, let's go back to a guy that I think is going to end up by the end of all of this. If it's not love in the outright market, I bet you it's in the DFS market, whatever it might be, but Bob McIntyre.
4: Yeah, and we were talking about this yesterday, guys, that this has been kind of dominated by Americans in recent years, four of the last five. But I think maybe that this is going to be Ryder Cup-ish in the fact that that tends to favor the Europeans in terms of the accuracy side. So we might not get the American domination because I think the temptation is to always play a bunch of these Europeans because it's Lynx golf and it usually doesn't work out that way. But it might actually revert to that. Robert McIntyre, my first of those European Ryder Cups, I played it at 36-1. Three top eights and six starts here at the Open. T7 last year at Port Rush. Also was second at a nearby course called Hillside Golf Club in Southport at the British Masters. So well acquainted with the Merseyside, if you will. T3 last week at the Scottish Open, led the field for strokes gained approach, gained almost 10 strokes total over four rounds on his irons. And I think he's kind of over that neck injury. We talked about it with Morikawa when he had those injuries. It kind of seems to be, you know, out of the difficult part of the storm with those injuries. And I think McIntyre is as well. Also, if you include putting, like you guys mentioned with Burns, very good putter, Robert McIntyre, ninth on the tour this season, looking to be the first Scotsman to win the Open, by the way. It's been a long time. Paul Lawrie, if you remember the duel with John Vandeveld down the stretch in 1999, and he was the last Scotsman to win. So McIntyre looks to be the best chance for that proud nation.
15: A couple of other guys here on your card at some decent numbers here. Tyrrell Hatton, Justin Rose.
4: Yeah, Tyrrell Hatton, another Ryder Cupper. 38-1 you can get at DraftKings. He's in the mid-30s pretty much everywhere. Only T17 last week at Renaissance, but led the field for strokes gained putting. Becoming kind of more of a proven commodity at majors, despite not having his first one yet. T3 at the Masters, T7 at the U.S. Open. He's going to be very comfortable here. He is a lifelong Liverpool fan. Recent victory, too. We talked about that trend about guys that have won already in the calendar year. Well, Tyrrell Hatton has. You might not have recognized it if you're not following Liv, which I'm not very much, but I know he at least won at Valderrama, which is kind of a course that puts a little bit more premium on driving accuracy, that tight course in Spain. And like Morikawa, also became a first-time dad within the last couple months. So wonder if that calmed his demeanor a little bit. I don't think he's going to be totally placid in terms of his demeanor. He's always a little bit hot-headed, but he's got that balance, I think, you know, that could get him across the finish line, like when he hits a bad shot where you don't see him implode and just make, you know, squares and double squares where he makes bogeys and double bogeys and the round goes away like in previous years. So Tyrrell Hatton makes the card for me, as does Justin Rose at a little bit north of 40-1. This is the one he wants to win, despite the fact he's got the unfortunate distinction of being the only man to lose two sudden death playoffs at the Masters. This is the one this guy wants the most, being an Englishman. He's come close twice, T2 at Carnoustie in 18, T2 at Troon 2 years ago. And it was actually right here at Royal Birkdale, if you remember, 1998, where he made his Open Championship debut as a 17-year-old to finish T4 win low amateur. And now he's almost 46, birthday in a couple weeks. He's been really good in the majors this year. That's what surprised me. It's kind of like snuck up on us. We knew he was right in the mix in the Masters and actually had the lead on the back nine at one point, T3. But he's top 10 at the PGA, T11 at the U.S. Open. Other than maybe Scotty, I wonder if he has the best aggregate placements of any golfer in the majors. He's certainly up there. And if there's a major where open where you get older guys that win, you've seen it in recent years. Darren Clark, Ernie Els, Phil Mickelson, Henrik Stenson. Those guys all won in their 40s. Justin Rose is approaching 46, July 30th is 46. I think he's still got like one more major in him. Like, you wonder sometimes if these guys, if it's too late when they turn 40, it's like, oh man, they're on the downside. They're on the back nine of their career. This guy's still playing really good golf. And I wasn't at first, he didn't stand out to me, but I looked in it more and I kind of went with a little bit more gut than stats necessarily here. Justin Rose for me, also a winner earlier this year at Torrey Pines, also has won at Pebble Beach before. I think there's a little bit of similarities with this design here at Birkdale.
15: All right, Fitzpatrick, Fleetwood, McIntyre, Hatton, Rose, we get it. You hate America, West. All right, we'll move on here. To,
4: I do got a couple of longer prizes, yeah, Russell Henley and Matt McNeely, but I want you guys to have time.
15: You will. We'll just go ahead and we get it. Wes hates America. Kelly, Matt Fitzpatrick, Colin Morikawa, Sam Burns already talked about on your end. Here's a fun fact for everybody out there before Kelly gets to his. There's also us going for the grand slam of getting cut as well for three different players. Bryson DeChambeau, JJ Spahn, and Harry Hall, should they get cut here this week, will be cut in all four majors this year. So there's three players in contention for the cut slam. This year,
3: JJ Spahn, I've bet you way too much this year. You've only come through a couple times. I hope you hit that grand slam this week because I'm not sinking any more money in. Get out of my way. Go check that box. Okay.
4: Bryson, by the way, has drifted to like 66-1. So somebody was walking the course with him today, and I guess he was spraying it all over the place off the tee. Nick Faldo, of course, ripped him and said this guy's got no strategy. So bomb and gouge might not be the best strategy this week.
3: Wes, I got the question earlier today. What number? We played the whole number game with me. What number would I need for Bryson DeChambeau? I said 125-1. I think there's a lot of guys I'd want to bet ahead of him. So it's there's a drift, and I get it. My last one, Matt, I think that's where you're going here. I did go with another big hitter.
15: Fitz, Morikawa, and Burns so far.
3: I'm sorry. Yeah, Morikawa, Burns, and Fitz. Yep, and then fourth outright for me. This is where I went the Fitz round. I wanted to see if I could add one more of Kelly's boys, Kelly's winners from the year, Chris Goddard. I can't quit him. I would. The FOMO was flowing last week, fellas, where I thought he was going to charge and take down the Scottish. And as Wes know, I was going back and forth whether to play him last week and stayed off of him. I'm going to squeeze him in here. There's shop around with him too. I've seen him as low as 22, as long as 33. I think if you're in the 30s on Goddard, you can make a case for it. Otherwise, we're probably getting a little too short on him. Smallest play for me though of all the outrights, even. Well, with the Sam Burns 52-1, I don't know if the driver is going to be as big of a weapon as it often is for him, right? That we talked about that earlier in the show. I think it's going to be a little bit of a wait and see. But the guy shows up big in majors. He was a T43 at the U.S. Open after a horrible opening round, but a T10 at the PGA, a T24 at the Masters, and remember, he finished third in the Open Championship just a year ago. So, Goddard. I think he's growing up here before our eyes over the past year. I think he's blossoming really into one of the better players on tour, final major of the year. I'm going to roll with my guys that help get me here. So Fitz and Goddard up. That's why I went that route.
15: Did back up the Fitzpatrick, Fleetwood, Morikawa, Burns play with top 20s. Added in a Siwoo as well.
3: Yeah, Siwoo, not much to say here. I mean, I think kind of the profile, right? He's going to be accurate off the tee. That's what we look for Siwoo, and the approach numbers are back to looking very, very elite. And, you know, not bad around the green player either. So if the putter can get flashing, I think he could play well. Good lead in form, T9 last week at the Scottish Open.
15: If we believe hitting fairways is going to be important, then I think Russell Henley is a guy that's going to come to top of mind here. The third guy on my card this week, he's just a fairway finder. And listen, it might not end up being the course fit. And if that's the case, then he probably will still be around, but maybe not contending for this thing. He does not have the firepower that all the rest of these guys have. And if it turns out that this does favor bombers, then he'll probably end up T12, T10. T8, something like that, right? You know, he's going to be around there. I do believe that his game fits this course, but probably won't be able to contend with the big hitters. But if it does not end up doing that, then there's nobody I think you'd rather have out there than Russell Henley to go find some fairways.
4: I played him as well, by the way, and I think you're getting a little bit of a good price on the number here, north of 50-1. This guy's a top 10 player in the world, and because he disappointed a little bit at the PGA and the U.S. Open, even though he's right there in the mix at the Masters, I think you're getting a little bit of drift on him that I think is worth taking.
15: And finally, for me, Kelly talked about that. Kelly talked about that bonus. I got Scottie Scheffler up to plus 937 with the bonus. After I played the stake on him that I wanted to play, it actually averages out to plus 817 on Scottie Scheffler. So I added on top of the number there, but so it's about an average of plus 817. On Scottie Scheffler. I mean, if you listen to his comments today, he basically just said, like, I like to compete, and by the way, we're all going to die. So it's just kind of like, I'm like, you know what? Let's do this, Scottie. You're right, man. We are all going to die. So let's get this. Let's go ahead and get one home here.

0: on the picks page as well. Hopefully this thing is fun. I'm looking forward to some scores here, and hopefully we can hit an outright. For Wes, for Kelly, I'm Matt. Good luck on all your open plays.
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14: Third time's a charm here on Pod to the Futures. Jonathan Von Tobel, Mitch Moss here with you. None of you understand that reference, but that's fine. Mitch does, as does our guest who is sitting in for the next 30 minutes with us, Dustin Swedelson, host extraordinaire. He's been on programs such as A Numbers Game, decent prime time, live at Saturday and Sunday.

0: among others. What's up, buddy?
1: I'm thinking of The Simpsons. You know, this character from such episodes as X, Y, and Z. That's a reference that may go over people's heads if they didn't watch The Simpsons. But appreciate you guys having me. I've been referred to these days as the utility player at VSiN. Who is your favorite utility baseball player from back in the day? Because personally, my favorite baseball player of all time, number 47, Joe McEwing. Cardinals, Mets, and a few other teams.
2: It's a good question. By the way, are you offended by that?
1: No, because I actually respect the utility angle.
2: I think you have to, right?
1: Yeah, the versatility. We have to do so many different things. I get to work on different shows, different, you know, co-hosts here and there. And I like that. I think it's a compliment, but it also lets me know where people believe my ceiling is, which it gives me something to work towards, right?
2: Sure.
1: I'm always out to prove people wrong.
2: I think the easy answer is Tony Phillips.
1: Oh, good one.
2: Right? Because he was like, are we talking over JVT's head? Because I know that he doesn't watch movies from the 90s before he was born. Like, so if we go back to like 80s and 90s baseball players, like he's going to have no clue, right?
0: I was just waiting to say Sean Figgins, the old Angels guy. That's it.
2: Okay.
1: That's a good one, too.
2: You know what? I almost made it a point to have him in fantasy every single year. Was he a true utility guy, though? I love Sean Figgins.
1: Yeah, he had years where he was eligible everywhere.
2: Everywhere, the way he felt, but okay, yeah.
0: I don't know. All I know is I just Googled utility players, and
2: I'm sure that's what you did.
0: Yeah. Popped up. I was like, yeah, let's go. Him and Ben Zobrist, let's go.
1: Yeah, that's a good one.
2: By the way, one more follow-up on The Simpsons thing. Was that Troy McClure?
1: Yeah, that's what it is. I couldn't remember who it was.
2: Troy McClure.
1: You might remember him from such films as...
2: Long story short, Troy McClure, voiced by Phil Hartman. Phil Hartman, SNL great, obviously. My wife, Lorraine, was his nanny.
1: I thought we were going to do a murder-suicide joke.
2: She was around for that.
1: Oh,
2: she's been on documentaries before.
1: Whoa.
2: They talked to her, yeah.
1: Well, that's crazy.
2: I got to bring her on the show sometime to tell the story. It's absolutely insane.
0: These all seem like powerful references that I'm sure some of our audience totally understand.
2: You definitely do not know Phil Hartman?
0: Phil Hartman?
2: Oh my goodness.
1: It's the pop culture blind spot on JVT, it's as big as there is on any human being.
0: He died when I was 8. What do you want?
2: Wow. Okay.
0: I wasn't even eight. Actually, I wasn't even 8. I was 7. How am I supposed to know this?
2: Marlon Brando was making great movies in the 60s, man.
1: Yeah.
2: Watched him, you know, way before I was born.
1: I guess
0: right, I don't know how Marlon Brando died.
1: But I guess I kind of bridge the gap in the age between you two. I'm a little bit older than JVT, but I'm a little bit younger than Mitch. So I'm kind of in the middle.
2: Oh my God, Phil Hartman is one of the funniest men to ever walk the earth.
0: Oh, he was in Jingle All the Way?
1: News Radio, or yeah, was it called?
2: Oh, brilliant in News Radio.
0: Oh yeah, if he's in Jingle All the Way, I get the reference for sure. Arnold Schwarzenegger, one of the best Christmas movies of all time. Okay. Anyway, I remember being told that we had to get started on these podcasts, and yet here you are talking about murder-suicides and some dude named Phil Hartman. So we're going to get right into it here and talk about the important things. Who cares about life and the fickle nature of it? We got to talk about some baseball. That's why Dustin is here. So, Dustin, I wanted to start, because you and I hit this today, a little bit on Money Moves. That's the name of my show. I had to think about it for a second. I'm on so many programs. And the National League Cy Young race, I think it became interesting over the last few days because Jacob Mizorowski got scratched from his last start before the break with fatigue, as he called it. He's also been serving up some more dingers as of late to opposing hitters. So I asked the question to both of you, but we'll start with our guest because his time is finite as well. Is this the time to take a shot against the Miz, and who would be the best option in the NL Cy Young market?
1: Yeah, JVT, it's not even just because Mizorowski and the potential injury and what this arm fatigue means down the road. It's just because this is also a guy playing for a team specifically in the Brewers that needs to get over the hump, that needs to get past the Dodgers, and they don't have a chance of doing that if they don't have Mizorowski. You combine that with the fact that he's never thrown 200 innings in his life. He's on track to do that here. Either going to have to manage him down the stretch, and that may impact his numbers, impact his situation atop the leaderboard here. So because of that, I think it opens up opportunities for other guys. And with that, I mean, Christopher Sanchez, I know he's had a couple blunders over the last few months, but he always bounces back with a dominant performance. He was amazing on Saturday against the Tigers with an awesome 10 strikeout performance. I think Christopher Sanchez at 6-1, that's the first guy you look at. He's second shot on the board. I'm able to do this because I have 15-1 on Miz. So because I already have that in pocket, I want to make a little bit of money here. I like Sanchez. But the guy that I've triple dipped for now at this point is Zach Wheeler. And I didn't know what to do with Zach Wheeler. I took a flyer 50-1 early in the year, thinking, you know what, maybe he'll find a way coming off the thoracic outlet and be decent this year and be in the conversation. Well, all of a sudden, we're a couple months into the season. He seems to have found that form. Double-digit strikeouts, last three starts, 10, 14, and 10 for Wheeler. I think he also has a chip on his shoulder with this weird all-star game drama of not being invited, then being invited and denied. Right. I'm way into Wheeler right now. You can get him around 20-1 in the market.
2: Nah.
0: Yeah. Mitch, go ahead.
2: No, that's a good bet. Last month, in fact, when you look at it, 55 Ks over 36 innings pitched with a 1.98 ERA and four quality starts. This could also play out like, trying to get into the mind of the voters, where Zach Wheeler, believe it or not, it feels like he's been in the running to win the National League Cy Young for like a decade now. He has never won. And they could look at it like almost a lifetime achievement award. And they could also in there. Now, this is me trying to like build a narrative here to actually add more on Zach Wheeler. They could look at Mizorowski and say, well, he's going to win five Cy Youngs in his career. 105 miles an hour. He's the best pitcher in baseball. They slowed him down a little bit. The Brewers did. Like, we don't have to give him the award this year because he'll win some in the future. That's like an angle here where voters, you know, they're difficult to handicap, could come into play.
0: So Mizorowski's Victor Wembanyama and Zach Wheeler's Evan Mobley. Is that what we're getting at here? I mean,
2: no,
0: right, defensive player of the year.
2: No,
0: making a joke,
2: you know what it is? Yeah. Is it Nikola Jokic and Joel Embiid?
0: Yeah, to an extent. I think that makes some sense. Yeah, it's a better comp. And the tiebreaker was, of course, that Embiid didn't have one yet, and Wheeler with the lifetime. That would be, I think some would build on that. And I think Dustin said something more important about all of this, which is, you know, the arm fatigue and what it means down the stretch for Mizorowski. Look, we're quickly approaching, you know, his cap in terms of most innings pitched as a pro, if you include the minors, right? Triple A, double A, whatever it is. And so you do wonder if that's something that does matter. I was going through the numbers today. His hard hit rate over his last three starts is over 45%. It's 32% for the season or something in that range. You know, barrel rate, it's a small sample size, but it's over 8%. He's at like 3% for the season. So he's given up way more hard contact. He's given up more home runs. You know, maybe the fatigue matters. And Dustin, maybe they're just going to let him rest. Or maybe this is actually something where he'll start to take a turn to the other direction in terms of performance.
1: Yeah, and I don't know about you guys, but I can't remember another year where there just aren't that many great options outside of a few guys at the top of the board. That goes for the American League as well, but National League specifically, I think Sanchez and Wheeler are the only two I'm considering here because Chris Sale, at some point, the injury's coming. I mean, it just feels like he's been scot-free this season. I love Chase Burns, but I don't trust the ballpark at Great American. Yamamoto's awesome, but he threw a ton of innings, and the way things were handled down the stretch on the way to the World Series, I wonder how they manage him. I guess you could make the case that Skeen should be better, but how much better does he have to be for his numbers to catch up the guys in front? Mitch, yeah. When I started working with you as your producer, you hit like a Robbie Ray 250-1.
2: Yeah.
1: I don't know if we have one of those guys this year that even makes sense of looking at deep down the board.
2: Okay. So it's funny how things have changed, right? Because if we were recording this at the end of May, we'd be like, oh my God, this race is unbelievable. You can make a case for Ohtani, Yamamoto, Skeens is going to bounce back. The names were endless at that time. So is there any chance that now is a time to get involved with Mason Miller? Or are we just going to completely punt on relievers altogether?
1: The only reason I won't, Mitch, is because I have 100-1 from the preseason. I took 35-1 a few weeks into the year. I still think he should be in the mix. And I think if injuries do happen to a couple guys up top, his name will be thrown back out there. I don't hate the concept. But San Diego's got to be a little bit more relevant for him to get that kind of shine.
2: True. He could also get traded, I guess. But, I mean, if you project out his numbers and he has 150 Ks as a closer and touching 50 saves with a sub-1 ERA, my God almighty, if he's not going to win it with those kind of numbers, then just make relievers ineligible to win the award.
0: Yeah, I mean, this feels like most improved player, doesn't it, to bring the cross-sport comp back again? I mean, how many times the last time a most improved player won it, I think, was 2007, if I remember correctly. A second-year player won most improved was like 2007 or something like that. And it was like the first time in, you know, however many 30, 40 years. And this feels the same. It feels like the same thing here, which is, as many will know, Eric Gagne was the last one to win it, right? 2003.
2: Mm-hmm.
0: And that's it. And these voters have told us every single year, Mitch, like, no, we're not going to do that. Well, for whatever reason, just like with most approved, they've told us they're not going to vote for a second-year player. They're just not going to vote for a reliever for this award. Which, by the way, then just to your point, Mitch, Say they're ineligible or make a reliever of the year award.
2: That's it.
0: Or so, you know what I mean? Something.
1: Well, they do have a reliever of the year. They just don't hype it up very much.
2: At all.
0: Yeah.
2: No.
1: Yeah, yeah. And I don't think we can bet on it anywhere other than you want to look at most saves every year. I mean, it is a very small group of guys that make sense. And obviously with everything I'm telling you guys with Sanchez and Wheeler, I'm obnoxiously high in the Phillies all of a sudden because of the emergence of Wheeler looking like he's in his old form.
0: Well, let's see. Like we have just over a minute left, so we'll get to that. We want to build on that because I know you've got a couple of things here really quickly. The other thing that I think we should hit on too, and I think this is a little bit more farcical than what we're talking about for National League Cy Young, because I think there's some legitimate potential concerns for Jacob Mizrowski's candidacy as we move forward. For Shohei Ohtani, it's worth noting the knee irritation and that he is not going to participate in All-Star events. He is minus 1,000 at DraftKings to win MVP. The field is plus 650. Over at FanDuel, it's minus 1,500 for him to win National League MVP. And then you get Pete Crow Armstrong at plus 750, Schwarber at 30-1. So on the other side, too, let's build on Dustin's Philadelphia Phillies love. Let's also talk, though, about the NL MVP market, because I feel like it's at least worth bringing up. While Ohtani is still hitting, you do have this knee. And much like Mizorowski, we're talking about a team that has much bigger fish to fry and might be willing to maybe put a guy to the side or let him rest if that knee continues to pop up. I've got a bad knee. I don't know if you guys know this. I run a lot. And so, you know, that thing keeps popping up
2: over
0: myself on the show. All right, so we'll hit on those things. I want to get Dustin's thoughts on it and maybe some Heisman futures as well before we get him out.
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1: So we have a lot to build on. We went on a lot of different things. There's a lot of different notes. Mitch also made a comment in the break as well. So let's do that first. Mitch, you said you had, there is a name to bet here.
2: Okay, so that is
1: Cy Young, or was that MVP?
2: No, it's MVP in the National League. If we found out, like somebody sent us a group text right now that said, hey guys, Ohtani's knee, it's bad. He's going to miss the rest of the year, right? This is a dream world scenario. Like, not that he's hurt. It's finding somebody, obviously, to win the National League MVP. I have PCA at 80. Not for a big bet, but because I figured there's going to be burning money going against Ohtani. But that player is James Wood.
3: Yeah, that's who yeah. I'm with you 100%.
2: Look at his freaking numbers this year. He's number one at Yahoo Fantasy. He's got 28 home runs and 15 stolen bases. The kid's ridiculous. So, and the Nationals are a great story. Like, would he have to make the playoffs to win the MVP in this field? I would say no.
3: That's the guy that jumps out, especially because he's young. He could theoretically still be improving, and the game could be slowing down. And are we sure they're not going to be in the playoffs? That last wild card spot in the National League, it is gross. And as much as I love Schwarber, who I took a little on around 43-1, he's still 35-1. There's holes to poke through him. And Wood hitting leadoff is the tone setter. The 10 leadoff home runs matter. Guys, I bet him over 23.5 home runs before the season started. I have to wait until the end of the season to get the money from that bet. And he's going to more than double it here. I think Wood makes sense because he does fit the criteria of the value part. I get very obsessed with that. Is it truly the most valuable player? Take James Wood off the Nationals. They are the worst team in baseball. I don't think it's even a conversation.
1: Nationals 4-game out of that final wild card spot, like Dustin mentioned. For those who want the details on it really quickly, St. Louis Cardinals 1 game out, Pirates 2 games out, Diamondbacks 2.5. To me, it's amazing, Dustin, to your point about how bad this final wild card is. The fact that the Padres have been getting their asses kicked, like up and down the field, and they're still just 3.5 games out of a wild card spot is absolutely incredible to me. And then the Nationals right behind them at 4 games out. When was the last time, I'm just curious, maybe we should Google this, when was the last time that both the American League and National League MVPs, let's say it's Wood that pulls it off and, you know, Ohtani gets hurt, but when's the last time both missed the playoffs? Because Jordan Alvarez could miss the playoffs. And if you didn't have Ohtani, it'd be interesting to see when the last time that happened with both MVPs missing the postseason.
3: I feel like it had to happen recently because Trout has won several MVPs. So it feels like that's a year where it would have to happen, at least in one of the leagues. The writers are weird, though. It does seem like they would want to balance it out and find someone, but that is a good question.
2: I'm gonna ChatGPT this right now.
3: Yeah, that's a good one.
1: ChatGPT is never wrong. Make sure you get that from them. By the way, that sound you hear is the data centers all around the world here in Las Vegas too, just churning out information so Mitch can get the answer to a single question.
2: Don't ask the question the next time.
3: You don't have water or power where you live. But we have the answer to this question.
1: All right, Phillies. You mentioned that you wanted to build some more on the Philadelphia Phillies. So what's the deal here? How are you going to play this, Dustin?
3: Yeah, I still think to win the pennant at 7-1 this late in the game, it's worth a look. Just because I thought this team was going to look old. I did not believe in them coming into the year. They make the firing with Rob Thompson. Mattingly takes over. I don't know if there's anything Mattingly's actually done, but maybe it just put a little bit more pressure on these guys. And then you factor in you have Dombrowski still running this thing as the GM. No one's more aggressive than him to fill the holes, to find ways to make his team better. But more importantly, the window is closing. The opportunities, you are running out of steam here. If you're Philadelphia, I think they have to capitalize on where they're at right now. I imagine any issues they have, they're trying to fill. But more importantly, you're going to stack this rotation, and you're going to set things up where you've got Christopher Sanchez as a true number one ace, as hot as anyone this year coming into the season. You also then have Zach Wheeler, who I mentioned earlier, has lit up the league over the last couple months, followed by Lizardo. That 1-2-3 gives you a shot. They traded for Duran a year ago, who fixes their bullpen issues they've had in the past, which kept them out from being a real threat in October, and the lineup is as deep as anybody. So I'm looking at Philly. I think 7-1 is worth a look there if you want to bet them to win the pennant. I also think winning the World Series if you're going to bet them to win the pennant. But I'm also trying to find a partner on the other side for a fun exacta that we can sweat out. I initially saw the Yankees in there. That one paid out decently. But then I thought, you know what? I'm kind of high on Detroit. I think they might be keeping Tarek Skubal. That one pays out 199-1. Phillies versus the Tigers in the World Series.
2: If they keep Skubal, is that enough? Would they have to become, buyers of the deadline?
3: They may have to add a piece, but I think Skubal, with the way the offense is for Detroit, I'm intrigued. I bet them to win the division. I think they're still worth a look in the American League and to win the World Series just because the number's so crazy. And if you have Skubal and it's a seven-game series, you can line them up three times. You could take down anybody, and that to me includes the Dodgers. That's how special I think Skubal can be if he's 100%. TBD if he's 100%.
2: By the way, how bad is the short-term memory loss here in this country?
1: No, it's just 2 years ago, isn't it?
2: It happened in 2021. You could have said
1: so. It's Ohtani.
2: It's Ohtani for the Angels.
1: Yep.
2: And I had this player at a huge number to win the National League. I never would have guessed they missed the playoffs.
1: Who?
2: Bryce Harper.
1: Oh,
2: the Phillies
1: yeah.
2: missed in 2021. Both.
3: I had that too.
2: Are you serious? It happened in 2021.
3: I had Harper that year too.
1: I like how immediately I go, okay, so it was Ohtani.
2: Ohtani, we know this, right?
1: We knew that was going to be one. Just considering how crappy my team is. All right, good trivia. That's cool. I wonder how many times this happened. I mean, you ask a question, now you get the answer. Thank you, ChatGPT.
2: Thank you, ChatGPT. Yeah, right, exactly. I'm going to have some nice water right now. Wash that down. Thank you very much.
1: All right, really quickly before I get to Dustin's Heisman, I wanted to wrap with this. So, Dustin, you mentioned the Tigers. So on Money Moves, I've mentioned two teams constantly over the last couple of weeks to be like, hey, these are playoff teams. We should be looking at them. One of them was the Tigers. The other was the Boston Red Sox. These are two teams that at one point they were the only two teams that were not in control of either a wild card or a division that had positive run differentials in the American League. You expected at some point they were going to make the run. Tigers are starting to make the run. Boy, have the Red Sox made the run. It's the first time that they have swept three series on the road consecutively since 1977. Wraps with your boys on Sunday. Francisco Lindor from hero to goat gets both runs and then cannot field a grounder to end it. And Devin Williams is like, well, I might as well F this up. And they completely implode. But what do we – so I wanted to ask this question because I think the ship has sailed on Boston, right? I mean, I have them at 6-1 to make the playoffs. Those numbers are pretty far gone at this point right now. They're only a half game out. Now the question is starting to become, is there longevity? I say unequivocally no in the sense of I don't think they're a threat to win the American League. What do you say?
3: Yeah, I'm not buying the Red Sox totally, but I think you have a great angle on them. But at the same point in time, I think it'd be really stupid to rule out anyone in the American League because as it stands today, the Minnesota Twins are tied with the Mariners for the last wild card. So you go figure out who's going to be in the playoffs as far as the AL is concerned. And there's a chance the Yankees may not be involved if Aaron Judge doesn't come back. It is the biggest S show of all time. I'm not scared of Boston, but at the same time, I'm not scared of anyone else who's in contention to get one of those wild card spots.
1: Yeah. Mitch?
2: No, can't be. I mean, I honestly think that the Red Sox at first look here, first blush, plus 152 to make the playoffs, they should be minus money right now, I think.
1: Sure.
2: I think even though he missed 6-1. And by the way, here's the deal. You only have to wait 2.5 months now.
1: Yeah.
3: And they're going to get Crochet back.
2: Yeah, that's exactly right.
3: And then that changes everything for them. Houston doesn't have the pitching. I want it to be the Orioles, but again, they don't have the pitching, and I don't trust ownership to make a move. It's like, look who you're fighting with. The team above you is the Twins, and they should be selling at the deadline.
1: Yeah. Yeah. The only thing I would point out, and this has been my kind of thing, and I brought this up at length with the Red Sox, if you dig under the hood a little bit, what's been incredible about this run is despite this, and they're 17-5 in the last 22 games, so don't just ignore the 9 straight. In their last 22, they won 17. They are first in overall ERA. They are second in overall expected ERA over that stretch. They're first in starter earned run average and starter fielding independent. Seventh in bullpen ERA and fourth in bullpen expected ERA. Like, their pitching has been absolutely lights out dominant. They're 19th in weighted runs created plus over that same stretch. Their offense actually has not been good.
2: Yeah, right.
1: It has been their pitching that has really kept them afloat this whole time. And you wonder, I mean, we know how fickle pitching can be. Once that starts to just revert back to average, you know, I don't think it's going to hit the tank, but once that starts to revert back to average and your offense continues to just do bunk all, that I think is going to be a problem for the Red Sox. Like, to the point, Mitch, of like being odds on or making the playoffs, that's why I would balk a little bit at plus 150, because there are some signs of unsustainability here for Boston.
2: Okay, well then how about the Red Sox to make the playoffs and Matt Fitzpatrick to finish top 10 this week at the Open? Two-team parlay.
1: Was he mad? He was the one that was mad, right, about the people treating him not
2: nicely. He's the latest, yes, the latest golfer. Mad at bettors.
1: Hopefully the Brits are nicer to him out there.
3: Do you guys just ever wonder, we spend so much time, I love futures like you guys, I spend most of my time thinking about futures, even more so than day-to-day bets, that we're doing all of this work, and in the end, the Dodgers are just going to do what they did again, and we can just take plus 190 on them?
1: You know, it's funny, we only have, are you done here? Do you have another segment in you? You got to go? Because I was going to bring that up, I'll bring it up to Mitch on the other side. You know, all of this, the big takeaway is everybody stinks. why don't we just bet the Dodgers?
3: Yeah, that's it.
1: And then pair them up with something, you know, a Notre Dame to win a national championship or something like that, and, you know, roll with that.
3: Yeah, that, I've put a little bit on the Dodgers, but obviously not enough to pay for all the mistakes I've made this year.
1: Man, my freaking super sweet Jackson Smith and Jigba and Dodgers to win the World Series crossword parlay was going to be awesome. He was going to see, but he didn't win his Super Bowl MVP. So would have had the Dodgers at 57-1.
3: Ooh.
1: Wouldn't that have been dope?
3: That's crazy.
1: That would have been awesome. All right, Dustin. We appreciate
2: Thanks,
1: it.
2: Dude.
1: Thanks. And you're on a numbers game all week, correct?
3: I'm on A&G all week. Appreciate you, boys.
1: All right. Check out Dustin over there. Numbers game all week long. All right. When we come back, let's take a larger look maybe at the Dodgers World Series and the British Open.
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1: So we got up to a little bit of a rocky start for the podcast, full disclosure, because I live a double life. And so I have other things to do. I was out at the Thomas and Mack Center for the NBA Summer League. I sat and watched the Raptors-Pacers matchup. Saw Mr. Indiana, Braden Smith, go over from the floor, but was still actually a positive in the plus-minus, played relatively well. And also watched the first three quarters of Memphis taking on Dallas. I will say this, Cam Boozer in person, very impressive. Very, very impressive. But Mitch, there was a Summer League performance that stole your eye today, huh?
2: Yeah, and so on Monday's edition of Follow the Money, Kazarian was hosting. Paulie's out on vacation this week. I told him that I would, and I don't have a bet on the Rookie of the Year yet. I just don't like tying my money up for 11 months anymore. As I've gotten older, kind of gotten away from that. But sometimes I will, like we did on the Jazz, right? Because I love the numbers so much. There is a player, if he was drafted by not any other team, but other teams in the league, I would have a bet on to win this award. He had 35 again today. So far in three games, he's averaged more than 28 points, 50% from the floor, 46% from downtown. Do you know who I'm talking about?
1: Let's go with Malik Thomas.
2: Were you there? Did you watch him in person today?
1: I did not watch him in person, but I was watching the game on the screen. I was in the Thomas and Mack, so I was watching two other games. So here's the Cox Pavilion.
2: Okay, here's the problem. When I looked the other day, he's not even listed to win the right. award. He was drafted in the second round. But also he's drafted by Cleveland. So if they get LeBron, even if they don't get LeBron,
1: right?
2: But if they do, like how much playing time is this kid going to get? He's going to be buried behind like nine guys. So it's
1: going to be buried behind Bronny, maybe. They might go into Bronny, but you know what I mean?
2: Yeah, and that's only, I think you're only like semi-joking there.
1: Yeah, for sure.
2: So, but he's tearing it up. And I mean, I pointed out today with Doug, I'm like, there was a reason why I loved Arkansas last year. One, it was definitely Darius Akoff. Number two, it was Malik Thomas. He was awesome. And Calipari's even maybe you saw him today at the Summer League. He's like going, he's doing whatever he can. He's like, these teams, did you watch basketball? Do you have any idea what you're doing?
1: It's amazing what slips through the cracks when you're looking at some of these players and what, like what they choose to buy in on and what they don't. So now I'm with you. And you see these guys come up all the time. Hopefully he actually, I mean, maybe, who knows? Maybe he is a casualty and gets flipped somewhere and he can have a bigger role.
2: Maybe.
1: I mean, that would be, you know, you never know what's going to happen in some of these transactions right around this time. I will say this. I am going to pull my hair out if I get burned again. So if you remember last year, had the Atlanta Hawks to win the NBA Summer League and they went undefeated but missed out on the playoffs.
2: Oh, I was right there.
1: That was 85-1. This is only 25-1, but the Hawks are undefeated yet again. The Hawks have not lost a Summer League game for over a calendar year. They are now 3-0, beat the pants off the Celtics today. If they don't get in again, and this one's way better because their point differential is like nearly 18 now at this point, but just going to throw that out there that I might go absolutely insane if the Hawks can't pull this off.
2: By the way, how good of a sign was this for that bet? No Kingston Flemings today, and they still buried Boston.
1: Yep.
2: It's oh,
1: dude, they're deep. They've been really – no Kingston Flemings and no Zubi Ejiofor either. They didn't play him today either, and they really pulled it off. They've actually quietly kind of been banged up because they also had some other guys, Reggie Dennis on the roster, Keyshawn Gilbert, for those who remember him from Iowa State and UNLV, as well as Jacob Toppin on the roster, and none of them played, and yet they still pulled this off today by a relatively comfortable margin against the Boston.
2: So as I cut you off, sorry about that. So as you're talking and thinking about this award, again, we have to have money tied up until, what, middle of next May, probably?
1: Yeah.
2: Okay, so is there a player this year that is worth betting on and tying up your money for that long?
1: It depends on what you mean by worth, because I think that this is going to be the most obvious and deepest NBA Rookie of the Year like race that we're going to see.
2: There you
1: go.
2: In
1: the sense of those three guys that we all think about in Darren Peterson, AJ Devonta, and Cam Boozer are all going to be competing for it. And I don't think there's really any question about it.
2: Totally agree.
1: Like, do you want to invest at this point in those and just sit back and, you know, sweat out plus 320 on a guy for nearly a year? Probably not.
2: No, it would have to be a guy at a monstrous number. Like, I know the Pistons got wiped today and they were huge favorites, but
1: that kid,
2: Akori, is 200-1 at Circa.
1: He has looked really good in the Summer League.
2: He's fantastic. That's the kid I wanted. I thought Oklahoma City whiffed by not taking him. They still probably had a really good draft, but love him. And the other one would be Yaxel. But I think Yaxel with Golden State, he's like 25-30-1 right now. I think that's going to be the number in October anyway.
1: Yes. By the way, I snapped my fingers because you reminded me. This is what happens when we're all in a rush and whatnot. We will get to the British Open, I promise you this. But since we're on the topic of hoops, did you see, I'm sure you did, the win total for our Utah Jazz?
2: Oh, I did. It's only available at one book as of right now, yeah. Right?
1: I mean, yes, it's only available at one book. It is DraftKings, but I would assume that we get this widely available. The win total for the Utah Jazz for audience, 34.5.
2: See, I will tie up hard-earned American dollars on that number.
1: Yeah.
2: Without hesitation when that comes to Las Vegas.
1: Yes.
2: Yeah.
1: That was, I don't think I was stunned because of where they're getting priced, right? I mean, we have them at 151 to win the Western Conference. So obviously they're being pretty undervalued, but 34.5, I mean,
2: that's
1: not my whistle, buddy.
2: No, that's one that I will tie up again until the middle of April. And if I lose, I lose. Yeah. It's too good of a number to pass up.
1: Yep, absolutely. I mean, and they're in, like, to your point too, because if anybody's screaming at they're not tanking. They traded all these pieces, like, they're in. Yep. And it's not that I don't care that Walker Kessler's not there anymore, but that is not a big enough piece to move off of some of our preseason thoughts and to think that this team's going to win 34 or fewer games this year.
2: Yeah. Yeah. I mean, absolutely. He played four games last year.
1: Right. Exactly.
2: You know,
1: I think we're going to be okay there. All right. Really quickly, since we're on the topic, I was going to bring this up at the end of the show, but since we're talking hoops, I wanted to bring this up to you as well. So anybody who is out there who's watching this, check Hard Rock Sportsbook for this, because apparently this number is available. I was told today by a WNBA handicapper we had on the network. But last week, Mitch, I added a WNBA Finals ticket. Would you fancy a guess as to which team I added?
2: To win the whole thing? Or are you talking about like exact to win the whole thing? Last week you did.
1: Yeah.
2: Mm.
1: If you followed it all, it's pretty easy.
2: Oh, they've been red hot.
1: Yeah.
2: Well, two teams have been red hot, Dallas and Golden State. So it's one of those two teams.
1: Golden State.
2: What number did you get?
1: 12-1.
2: Okay. Yeah. That's not available anymore. I don't think.
1: They're like 9-8-1 or something like that. But man, they are freaking great. Mike Palm and I were talking about this on Friday. It was like a day or two after I had bet them. And I just said, you know what? I'm just like, I'm going to do this. Like, this team is one of the most well-coached teams. They're a really hard-nosed defensive group. They put in a good effort. Nakase is one of the better coaches defensively, it seems like, in the WNBA. And I guess we'll call my shot to an extent. I know Asia Wilson is incredible. I think that Ace's team is more flawed than we're giving them credit for. And I think they deserve the benefit of the doubt, considering how many championships they've won and what they've done and what they did last year. But they're a flawed defensive team that is heavily reliant on Asia Wilson. I think they're beatable, as we saw the Fever. I mean, what's her name? Sophie Cunningham, the new UFC ring girl, bombed away, hit 6 threes, tore them apart yesterday. I think that team is beatable, and Golden State is a group that is so balanced and so good defensively. I'll take my shot. So, yeah, I took them at 12-1.
2: Yeah, I don't want to overreact. I watched pretty much that entire Aces game on Sunday night against the Fever.
1: Yeah.
2: They were terrible. I mean, the shots were not going in, but also just bad. It was bad basketball. Tough to watch. So many unforced errors. Looked like a non-WNBA team playing out there. It was so bad. And they're not going to have, you know, opponents hit all those threes like Sophie Cunningham did in that game last night. Yep. But they also got, you know, they were out of it last year until they got scorching hot, never lost again, and then pretty much won that way. So they can maybe still turn. And Asia's so good. But I would look, like, Dallas is still as high as, like, 18-20-1. You, by the way, again, not to completely jump the gun on what Indiana did Sunday night out here, but if they're fully healthy, like, you can get Indiana 20-1 or higher.
1: Mm-hmm.
2: Just to add, like, I would almost expect that team to go on a deep run if they're healthy in the playoffs.
1: Yeah. I mean, of the two, I'd rather have Dallas, because I think it's also worth pointing out the Wings beat up the Aces in the regular season series. They played 2 weeks ago in Vegas. I was there for that game. But that was like a really good revenge spot for the Aces. They had been at home. The Wings were coming off of, I think it was a road game at Seattle where they had to make some furious comeback. And so you had lost the first two games to them. So it was set up situationally really well. But I think the Wings give the Aces a little bit of trouble. And so I think of those two, I think that's definitely worth looking at.
2: I mean, Jessica Shepherd I think she should be in the mix to win the MVP this year. She's been so good for Dallas. She has given the Aces fits this year. And then, like, Paige is not exactly the most selfish basketball player on the planet, and she gets everybody else involved, and she's been awesome.
1: Yep.
2: So you have that as a 1-2 combo. Pretty damn good, man. And I think I'm going to start to add a couple of these teams in the WNBA.
1: Yep. You know, it's funny. So, by the way, Paige is 8-1 to win MVP over at FanDuel. For those who are interested, Asia Wilson's -350 favorite. Olivia Miles slipping down to 9-1. We're recording this on Monday. Miles and the Lynx currently trailing by 3 to the Phoenix Mercury with 7:26 left to go in the third. So we'll see how that plays out. By the way, that would be a big upset. They were about 12-point favorites in that game. But either way, all of this I wanted to point out too, because this has futures implications. Janelle Salon is now a minus 310 favorite with the release of Kennedy Carter for the Las Vegas Aces. That's also a really big deal that happened at the end of last week. So
2: sure, you brought that up recently, by the way. Didn't you do that last podcast or 2 weeks ago?
1: Yeah,
2: on the podcast where you're like, yeah, there's no way Kennedy Carter should have been that number.
1: Yeah, and sure enough, she's off the board. And speaking of, we'll just point out really quickly, she just hit six threes against the defending champs. She is a big name. Sophie Cunningham is 12-1. I know the numbers aren't really great, and she actually went on a run of scoring single digits. But voters get attracted to low-hanging fruit all the time.
2: Very true.
1: And she is the biggest name by far, for sure.
2: Just want to point that out. Not bad.
1: Dude, right? I'm kind of in. Like, I've been watching some dub.
2: She's got the major it factor, by the way.
1: Oh, yeah, 100%. Oh, they would love to put her on, like, to put her all over the place. Our sixth player of the year. It's absolutely ridiculous. All right, we'll come back, hit some British Open, and get out of here on a great edition of Bobby Duke.
12: And Doug.
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1: There were two names that I have heard all week long. One of them we can discuss, one of them we can't. One is Mitch McConnell, and the other is Matt Fitzpatrick. Why do I keep hearing Matt Fitzpatrick's name over and over again when it comes to the Open Championship this week, Mitch?
2: Well, hold on. We can't talk McConnell?
1: I mean, we can. It's our podcast.
2: My namesake? Okay.
1: Yes, and I want to clarify. I know what I'm talking about here. I also know about the late and unfortunate passing of Lindsey Graham. I'm not getting the two confused, just to our audience.
2: Okay. Good. I'm glad that you cleared that up, JBT. Mm-hmm. Okay, so he was also Matt Fitzpatrick. Last week was uber popular at the Scottish. He didn't win, but he was in contention the entire time, and he finished in placements, right? He has had an unbelievable 20 and 26 season. So he's down to 16-1 to win it outright. I would say that if you have not been betting Matt Fitzpatrick throughout the year early on in this tournament, 16-1 just seems like a... You want to really like chase that steam? I don't.
1: No.
2: However, why can't he lead the tournament on Thursday, like after the first round? I got that today at 39-1.
1: Yeah.
2: Also, if you want to do placements, he's as high as plus 185 to finish top 10. He's just over even money to go top 20, like minus 110, minus 120 in that neighborhood, maybe minus a quarter. Mm-hmm. That's what I would look at with him. And the first round leader stuff, but 16-1 in this loaded field, boy, not for me. If you do it and he hits, good for you.
1: Yeah, I've heard it's one of those where it's not so popular that it's going to fail outright, but so many people have so many different tickets on him at extending numbers that it's like, yeah, I don't want any piece of this now.
2: I know.
1: Now I'm going to try to find a way to go against it.
2: And now, does this mean anything to you at all? I get it. It's a rotation. It's not the Masters. They don't play at Augusta every single year. It's a different course. But he doesn't exactly have like a history at the Open Championship that jumps off the page like, this guy, Lynx Golf, give it to me, pal. Going back for Fitzy, 4th, 50th, 41st, 21st, 26th, and 20th. Does that mean anything to you, or you just throw that away because 2026 has been his career year?
1: Do I go down the narrative path of the pressure of winning an Open Championship being from England, and maybe that's part of the reason why?
2: Could be.
1: I mean, that's kind of like a correlation to an extent. Like you said, there's no course, there's no through line on those courses, but the through line is being a countryman and having the pressure of winning essentially on your own soil to an extent.
2: Sure. And so another guy that's probably going to be very popular and, again, unbettable at his current number, but Tommy Fleetwood at the Open Championship is going back in history here. 16th, missed cut. 10th, 4th, 33rd, 2nd, 12th, 27th. Pretty good. Missed cut.
1: I think I'm going to have to give up on my guy.
2: He's your guy?
1: Well, he's been my white whale since the first time at Shinnecock. I had him that year.
2: That's right.
1: And he goes effing crazy. And I'm like, this guy. I'm going to start calling him Fairway Jesus. I was the first one to call him that. And I think this guy's got a bright future. And then he just can't get it done.
2: I mean, some great finishes there, but also a lot of miscuts. I don't know. Not betting that at 16-1, no way. And then I think the question becomes, Scotty has drifted out. I saw Sportsbook later today. He's 8-1 now. That's available nationally at 8-1, which again means you're going to, for the first time in a long time, get almost even money to go top 10. That's the bet that I'm tempted by.
1: Yeah. I'm with you there. I do wonder, I keep asking this question, and it's an unfair question to an extent, but there is some history, some precedent behind it in that, and coming off of a missed cut, maybe this is it, or maybe, I also think of Colin Morikawa, when he was awful at the Scottish Open, and, it's the first time playing Lynx Golf or second time professionally, like, he's going to really struggle, and he struggled the previous week, and I've got Jordan Spieth that year, and I'm feeling great, and then Colin Morikawa just comes out, rips the course up, and obviously ends up winning that thing. But I say this because it's unfair because he has set his standards so high. Is this the start of the, I'll put in air quotes, the decline? Because we see these golfers have these huge peaks, right? I think of Brooks Koepka, where you're talking about, at one point we were talking about Koepka being untouchable, considering the way he was dominating some of these majors and how well he was playing. And now he's just like, hey, he's another really good golfer that finds himself in contention every odd tournament. Are we starting to get toward the point where Scotty is slowly walking down the hill? Not rolling, but just slowly walking down the hill.
2: Well, I will. I'll buy you dinner if we look back in like a year and you are onto something here.
1: Because we see him all the time, right? That's not an unfair comp with these golfers like flashing the pan, and then all of a sudden they're like, oh yeah, like okay, they're normal again.
2: You know what they're almost like? An elite closer in Major League Baseball who comes out of nowhere for like the first year, and then all of a sudden what happens the next season? Oh, he's not the same guy. He's got an ERA of 5.6, and you know, he's injured, and his K rate's down to 7.5. It just, that happens constantly with closers in baseball. Maybe if you are, I will be surprised if that's the case, but if so, again, like dinner at Barry's, whatever, on me.
1: Oh yeah, okay. I have who owes me dinner? You don't. Stormy does. Okay, never mind. I was about to demand payment in this very moment, but it was not you that owes me that. All right, the obvious thing that I wanted to bring up as well, Rory.
2: Yeah,
1: I know we're kind of focusing at the top of the board here, but there's some guys in a pretty good form. We obviously at the Scottish, he finishes T7, has a really good final round. Finishes 12 under for the tournament. Obviously, we saw a top 10 at the PGA. We saw him win the Masters. So I wonder if Rory's one worth looking at here, too.
2: I think at the Scottish, I had a nice bet on him to go top 10. That turned into a big sweat because of the Saturday. The delayed round killed him, and he was no good. And he had a scramble and rebound, and he did, thank God, on Sunday to get there in the top 10. So I'll probably be on him in top 10 again. He's got a great... You know, I mean, he won it back in 2014. He's missed a couple of British cuts, but seventh last year, a sixth, a third, a second, a fourth, a fifth. Like, I got to be on him top 10 at, you know, plus money this week for sure. I don't know if I can bet him at plus 850 to win it, but if that number goes up to 10 to 1 or more, I'll probably be on Rory outright.
1: Yeah. And I don't want to dominate this, but the other name that I thought was worth pointing out was also a name that was very sexy at the beginning of the season because he won right when we started. But Chris Goddard was also another one. He finishes T11 over at the Scottish, obviously wins John Deere. He's made the cut in every tournament since missing it at the Genesis. So he's been in pretty consistent form. So maybe not to add, because this is my weakness in golf. I think you need to start playing with these other markets. But Goddard is nearly 3-1 for like a top 10. You know, like make the cut type deals, like playing a little bit more on in those sort of markets I have to mess with. But Goddard's in the range of like 32-1.
2: Yeah, that might be still worth a bet on him. Won the Scottish last year as well. Like you said, this weekend was right there. Did really, really well. He's won multiple times on tour this year, which is great. So maybe some placements for him would make some sense. And the other guy, too, is Justin Rose, who has a couple of second place finishes here, Open Championship again, Link Style Golf in the last handful of years. But his number is a little bit, like right around the Goddard number. I will probably play him in some placements, but I found 45-1 on him for first round leader. So I have him at 45 and Fitzy at 39-1 first round leader so far. I think both those numbers are really good. If you can find them, play them.
1: Any other notes? Because I have something I was going to wrap with that I forgot to bring up earlier.
2: Just a couple of bombs so far. Very small bets. Victor Perez and Jackson Suber outright.
1: Okay. This is a futures podcast, and this is a futures element that I forgot to bring up when we were talking about the NBA. Have you noticed, I was talking about this today on Money Moves, the prediction market move on a certain team to land LeBron James?
2: Golden State?
1: Yeah. Last 3 days, we have seen quite a bit of movement in favor of Golden State. Comes on the heels of Windhorst's weird report on ESPN Cleveland on Friday, where he said that there were rumors in other cities that LeBron was maybe going to land there, and then he got mad that it got aggregated, but it's what he said. So I didn't understand the point of him saying that. I kind of understood it. We played the clip today, but either way, are we buying this? Are we back to where we began? I was adamant it was going to be Golden State, and then I got scared because of the reporting. And it is interesting. I mean, talk about inside information and what's available, like Conor McGregor and the injury. He was totally hurt right before. Cleveland has never made it past 50% on these prediction markets. They've never really reached a heavy odds on favorite. At one point, Philadelphia was minus 200 at BetOnline.
2: To get LeBron?
1: Yes.
2: You're kidding.
1: No.
2: Wow.
1: Yeah.
2: For a small window of time, Cleveland got to 64%.
1: Oh, did they? Okay, so I missed that. All right.
2: Yep, small window of time. The reports today, again, it's a different day, so the goalposts are changing here on a on an hourly basis, but it was down to two, one of the reports that I saw, down to Cleveland and Golden State.
1: Yeah. I mean, it's got – again, I will steadfastly say that I don't think Draymond Green opts out of that deal.
2: I can't make sense of it. Like, yeah. Why would he have done that?
1: Yeah. Today, we learned
2: – why?
1: Yeah. Why? Why would he do that? Now, why would you miss out on any episode of Pod of the Future? See? You see how we do that there? Make sure you check out everything we have to offer up at the website. Remember, VSiN.com, I will very much say, 175 special. Check that out before it expires. The football package is great. You're going to get everything we do from now into the Super Bowl. Very much worth signing up for. And I mean, never.

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12: The Midsummer Classic, Tuesday night, America League, National League, and really the biggest story to come out of that game was an injury scare as Junior Caminero, 28 home runs for the American League best Tampa Bay Rays, hit on the hand by Riley O'Brien. Fastball left the game, got x-rays. The positive news coming out of Philadelphia, Citizens Bank Park, Junior Caminero, the x-rays were negative. So a sigh of relief from the Tampa Bay Rays, a team that, according to some reports, Matt, could be aggressive at the deadline, which would be kind of refreshing to see a team with obviously a low payroll, but we know exceeded expectations, seem like they do it every year. Would be great to see them go after some big name at the deadline, but they are going nowhere if they didn't have Junior Caminero, and thankfully

0: His x-rays came back negative on Tuesday night.
1: About the Rays, 56-38 at the All-Star break, three up on the Yankees. Right now in the American League, it's the Rays, the Yankees, and everyone else. But we see this every year in baseball, Tim. There are a couple teams that come out of the pack and emerge and make a big run the second half of the baseball season. Could the Boston Red Sox be that team? Right now, nine-game win streak into the break. I think you have to respect the Red Sox in the second half. That's one of the teams I've got my eye on.
0: 50-1 to win the World Series, as you alluded to, nine-game winning streak going into the All-Star break. Action returns in Major League Baseball with one game on Thursday, Mets and Phillies, and then the full slate back on Friday. Matt, on Tuesday, we saw a dud from Les Bleus. France lost 2-0 to Spain. Spain moving on to the World Cup final for the second time in their history. And the odds makers we talked to, Jeff Sherman, Matt Grill, both said, "Woo, what a good result for the house." John Ewing over at BetMGM pointing out 94% of bets were on Les Bleus, France, to advance.
1: I equate this to NFL betting. When you see such lopsided wagering on a popular public favorite, you want to go the other way. And I was thinking about that today when I heard Tommy Smith talking about how a week ago he liked France and now he's changed his pick to Spain. And you've seen all these sports books report, when you look at the betting splits, that 80-90% of the action's on France as a favorite. And what's France do? A big belly flop, a pathetic performance today. And I think a lot of bettors probably a little bit sour about the World Cup right now after the books cash in big on the first semi.
0: Every Tuesday I do a radio show with my buddy Jeffrey Wright down on radio in Memphis, Matt, and he said, "You bet Spain, right?" I said, "Actually, I didn't." He goes, "What?" He goes, "I'm disappointed in you. That was like the perfect, in his opinion, my bet, and I did not bet it." But we look ahead to Wednesday, and I'm glad you mentioned, Matt. It's like you teeing me up. Tommy Smith, soccer analyst, he was on VSiN by the Books earlier today, and he gave his thoughts on Argentina versus England.
2: The problem for England is that they can't match Argentina 11 for 11. Like, if you're going to bring on Spence and have him playing as a fullback on the English team, somebody is going to light his fire up for him. Let me tell you, I mean, it did in the first game. Then he has a problem. He's after Tuchel came out and made some kind of statements about Jude Bellingham. Jude Bellingham came back with him. It'll be interesting to see how they all react to one another today, because you know the English, they don't get along with the Irish, but they certainly don't get along with themselves in either. So it doesn't make a whole lot of difference. Now, the question is, can Messi be dialed up to get himself a goal? He went off form in the last game, didn't get a goal. This would be the worst time in his career to go off form, and he needs to be able to score, because you watch the Argentine team play and they look for Messi, because they know if Messi doesn't score for them, he's going to set up opportunities for them. So Messi is their little god, and if he's not going well, it could be a very bad day. But I do fancy Argentina to beat England.
0: Tell you what, man, I was thinking about our good friend Steve Sands and all the other folks that'll be over at the British Open, their coverage. Think about Wednesday night, right before they start their coverage, how crazy England is going to be as they play that match on Wednesday night. Speaking of Messi, as we heard from Tommy Smith there, who likes Argentina over England, Messi anytime goal plus 125. That includes extra time at DraftKings. Harry Kane plus 140. Jude Bellingham, off of his stellar performance in the quarterfinal, is at plus 240. This number has come down a little bit. England to advance around minus 120. Jeff Sherman actually likes England a little bit here in this spot to advance on to the final.
1: Yeah, I thought Jeff made a pretty good case for it. As far as the Messi, Lionel Messi to score a goal prop, I think you have to get better than plus 125 to bet that, don't you? And I know it's going to be a popular prop. A lot of people want to bet, and that's why the price is going to be suppressed. But I cannot think of betting that at plus 125.
0: Looking very likely that he will win your golden boot as well, as he is the odds-on favorite to do so. 3 o'clock Eastern, Argentina and England. That game will be indoors in Atlanta. I did play a little under 2.5, played it at minus 160. If you're out and about in Vegas or in the state of Nevada, our friends over at Stations Casino have it at minus 158.
1: Today's game was in Dallas, right?
0: Yep.
1: And the France team showed up and played like the Cowboys in the playoffs. I threw that in for Dave Ross.
0: There you go, Dave. Just remember that was Matt. Matt, your favorite golf event of the year, the calendar year, starts this week. The British Open, and Scottie Scheffler, someone that we've been talking about, and right over our shoulder, Matt. I think you're intrigued. +810 on Scottie Scheffler to win the British Open.
1: I'll take every dollar I want on the Max Holloway fight and put it on Scottie Scheffler to win this week. Not going to do that. I do like Scottie, top five, top ten. I'm going to, you know, now that the price is up to 8-1, I am going to bet a little bit on him to win. I think missing the cut for the first time in 78 events last week at the Scottish Open is going to be a motivator for him. Give him a little bit more time to prep for the British, because he didn't have to grind over the weekend in Scotland. So Scottie's game translates to every course, and it's not like he's playing poorly. He's been right there. I think he'll be right there this week. How about that DraftKings price, top five, +178? I like that. I'll bet him top five, top ten, a little bit to win. I'm also going to play Fitzmagic here again. Let's go with Matt Fitzpatrick at about 18-1.
0: Well, let's circle back to Scottie, because he was asked about whether or not his struggles on the course this year are affecting his legacy. And Scottie Scheffler, listen to this clip whether or not this maybe leads you to bet on him, because he doesn't seem to mind.
3: I mean, to be completely honest, not really. I don't really play, like, for a place in history. I'm not playing for anything like that, because, like, it's going to sound a little morbid, but at the end of the day, you know, I'm going to live my life, and then it's going to end. And when it ends, I'm going somewhere else, and I'm not going to be here anymore.
1: Okay.
0: All right. Fair. I mean, I guess that's true about all of us at some point, right? Well, Scottie Scheffler, let's get back to your card, though.
1: I prefer to hear him say, I'm just dying to win this week, right?
0: He was talking about dying, but, you know, in another way, I guess.
1: I do wonder a little bit about Scottie. I was talking with somebody about this last week. Since he's married, he keeps having kids, and he's a very focused family man. Even when he went to Scotland last week, he was talking about how he's spending time with his family all week, and I don't know if he's as focused on winning and as focused on winning golf majors as he used to be. You know, because sometimes after you win a few, you can get complacent. And you're okay with what you've achieved. I don't want to believe that yet about Scottie, because I think he's the type of guy who can win double-digit majors and probably will. But if you're betting on him, you want to see a guy you feel like is more motivated to win and cares a lot more about winning, and is not talking about, well, I don't care about my legacy. I'm going to be dead someday anyway, right?
0: he did win last year, granted, different course. That was Royal Portrush. This is Royal Birkdale. The last time we saw the British Open at Royal Birkdale, Jordan Spieth was your winner, his last major that he won back in 2017. Right. So it's been.
1: I'm not going to bet on Jordan Spieth this week. Not going to bet on Bryson DeChambeau either. Do you realize that if DeChambeau misses a cut this week, he would have the grand slam of missed cuts, all four majors this season?
0: Is that good?
1: Yeah. No, it's not good.
0: Justin Ray, who is a great follow this time of year, anytime you go into a major, he pointed out, with DeChambeau 0-for-3 making cuts in majors this season, the last time a multiple major champion started all four majors in a season and missed all four cuts, Matt, 1998.
1: Wow.
0: Tom Watson. Ben Crenshaw both did it. So some history could be made. The first time this century we could see a multi-major champion miss all four major cuts.
1: And I really don't like the way Bryson's game translates to this Lynx course this weekend. His current form stinks, too. So I would – DeChambeau to miss the cut, I think it was probably a pretty good bet this week. I don't like Brooks Koepka this week necessarily. Talk about players I do like, Matt Fitzpatrick, Tommy Fleetwood. I'm not going to bet Fleetwood to win, though. Top 10, top 20 type of player. Terrell Hatton in the 35-1 range. I like him. Bob McIntyre, right around that same number, the lefty. Those guys played really well last week. I think they're going to play really well this week. And, again, I like those players who can typically hit a low ball and play well in the wind. I got the sneaking suspicion that Colin Morikawa is going to play well this week, too. I don't like him. I'm not going to root for him, but I might have to bet on the guy. And then if he doesn't play well, I'm going to taunt him on social media. What do you think, Tim?
0: Well, that's what all the cool kids do. Just ask Matt Fitzpatrick. Check out VSiN.com/pro for all of the bets, including Matt and Wes Reynolds. 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

0: as we speak. 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Jensen Lewis, when you look at the AFC West this year, and if you just go by our betting guide alone, and you look at the experts that we have here in the network, it's a very polarizing division, I do believe, because you're going to have the Chiefs backers that say, hey, this team is going to be back to being the Chiefs. All right, hey, the Broncos won the division a year ago. We know Bo Nix coming off the ankle, but he's going to be just fine, and we trust Sean Payton. Okay, the Raiders, I think, is the extreme long shot. We understand why there. The Chargers might be the most confusing team, at least in the betting market this year. Win total set at 9.5. To make the playoffs, you got to lay a little bit here, $1.68. So in Harbaugh and Herbert, you might trust. To win the division, get almost 2-1, plus $1.85. How about the AFC? Plus $7.50. You think they can actually win the whole thing? The Bolts? 16-1. Jensen, let's just start off with the coach quarterback, because that's where I like to start off with handicaps here. I trust both of those guys. But if I trust one more than the other, I got to be honest with you, I think I trust the coach a little bit more than I do the star quarterback.
1: Well, that's the operative word, right? In a great spot in our daily gridiron countdown to Canton here, because the coaching hires are probably as noteworthy, if you will, as some of the player additions. So you get Greg Roman, and you know, looking at where the playoff exit was, they're trying to get a fresh start. They go out and they get the boy wonder in Mike McDaniel as the OC. Well, you get a Shanahan-rooted, motion-heavy, perimeter-oriented scheme, outside zone, misdirection, quick timing throws, yards after catch. The idea, I think, is pretty clear. You're trying to get the ball out of Justin Herbert's hands faster to protect him, number one. You want to have a healthy Omarion Hampton, who was such a game changer for them before the injury, and you want him to be as fresh and as nimble as possible. And so offensively, I think you and I looked at where when that hire was made, that was an automatic upgrade of, oh, baby, okay, Jim Harbaugh knows exactly where the bread is buttered. He knows he's got not only a franchise-changing quarterback, but he's got a chance to have an MVP quarterback if Justin Herbert can keep the mileage and the damage off of the body for as long as possible throughout the regular season and hopefully deep into the AFC playoffs. Well, the scheme, I think, is going to be a lot better. And I'm very excited that Mike McDaniel no longer has to worry about talking to the media. He can go back into the lab. He can do what he's best at. And those guys can cook up anything and everything they want. Because let's face it, Dave, the weaponry is really good. It's really good for the Chargers here. The other side of this, too, and you and I looked at it even in our Circa Millions handicaps week in and week out. This team is so different. With a healthy Joe Alt, with a reinforced offensive line, it is night and day, the effectiveness. That's probably where the handicap begins for me. If you can promise me that for three quarters of the season, we have a healthy offensive line for the Chargers, I'm pretty bullish on them. But that ultimately is a huge question mark. The defense, really damn good. Really, really good. Now, what can they do for an encore here? They get Derwin James with the multi-year extension. Khalil Mack comes back for year 13. God, it's crazy to think 13 years for Khalil Mack. But they went heavy in the trenches, man. They wanted to reinforce the line of scrimmage. I send this to you because I know you're extremely high on this team. I picked the Broncos to win the West. I still trust that the Broncos have the fewest amount of question marks. Where are you most bullish for the Chargers this year? Because I know you're high on them, not only for the division, but potentially overall in the AFC as well.
0: You nailed it, a couple spots of why I'm so bullish on this football team this year and why I did pick them to win this division. And I think the key is up front. And remember the old TV show, The Odd Couple, with Oscar Madison and Felix Unger? I'm really showing my age on this one now. Can two men that completely are opposite live together, right? That's Jim Harbaugh to me and Mike McDaniels. They feel like complete polar opposites, but I think in reality they're not. And this is the weird thing. This odd couple, I think, is actually going to work. Because when Mike McDaniels was down there in Miami and they were having the number one offense and they were putting up 60-plus points against the Broncos not that long ago, how are they doing it, Jensen? Yeah, they had the speed on the outside that everybody talked about, right, with Tyreek Hill back in the day, and they certainly had weapons there. It was the running game, and that's what they're going to get back to. Jim Harbaugh wanted to hire an offensive coordinator that's going to exact his vision, which is run the football first. So, yes, we're always going to look to the flash, and we're going to look to Herbert and the star power and the Hollywood looks and the hair and MVP and all that. It's going to be running the football. That's what this team is going to win with. Herbert's going to be great, and I'm not saying he's a complimentary piece to the offense. Absolutely not. But what I'm saying is it's not going to all fall on his right arm. It's not going to fall on how many times did he get sacked last year. When you get back Slater and Ault to bookend tackle this thing, that is massive. As big as any acquisitions, and they got to stay healthy, that anybody else will have around the league. So that's what I'm looking at first and foremost. I got to look at this and say this might be an under team a lot this year. They're going to run the ball, and run the ball more. And then when Herbert needs to make a play, whether it's with his arm or his legs, by the way, because he can really run as well for a big guy, they're going to ball control a lot of this stuff. Chris O'Leary is the new defensive coordinator now that Jesse Minter is the new guy in Baltimore. And he's kind of coming from this Harbaugh tree, right? So he comes from the college ranks, and they all know each other. And the Harbaugh tree is kind of a big family, whether you're still in it or you've moved on like Minter has. So they trust O'Leary to be able to hold this defense together. And Jim Harbaugh, even though he's an old quarterback, is kind of a defensive-minded guy first. So I think all of the kind of philosophies of the coordinators are going to align with the head coach. And for that reason, I think this is a solid football team. I think at 9.5 for a win total, at juiced a little bit at minus -1.30, I think it's very bankable that this is at least a 10-win football team. Remember, Jensen, they won 11 games last year, and it felt like Justin Herbert was running for his life without his tackles. And they still won 11 games. So why would I believe, with a revamped offensive line and two potentially Pro Bowl guys on either side, that this isn't even a better football team? It's one of my favorite plays on the board, over 9.5 win total here. I do like them at plus money at almost 2-1 to win the division. It is predicated on health. You mentioned Hampton coming back from an injury as well. So there's a lot of guys coming back from injury that we're counting on as well. But first and foremost, if the defense is as good or at least close to as good as it was a year ago, and the offensive line is markedly better, this football team is going to win a lot of games, and they're going to do it in the way they want to do it. Run the ball, ball control, and that normally leads to unders in the NFL.
1: Second toughest schedule, according to our VSiN NFL betting guide, and I make no bones about wanting to map out in Survivor contests. And if you are in Circus Survivor, obviously there are going to be teams that you have to hold on to. The Chargers are not the case, but there is a littered amount of difficult games after week two. Think about it, Dave. If you don't burn the Chargers, which I think a lot of people will in week one at home against the Cardinals, your next quote-unquote viable spot is on the road the following week against Vegas, because after that, at Buffalo, home against Seattle, at Denver, home against Kansas City, home against the Rams, at Houston, at the Ravens, maybe the Jets, maybe. But you got to have the patience of Job to go there if you don't burn it early. Are you a burn the Charger early in Survivor fan, or are you going to hold on to him for later?
0: I'm holding on, baby. Hold on loosely, but don't let go. 38 special. I like that Jets week 11, if you can have that patience, as you alluded to, Jensen. And I do think that would be the spot for me. Again, you know, early on, and Jim Harbaugh is – he's a little bit different than some of these other coaches. I'm not saying some of the other coaches are looking at the first couple of weeks as extended, you know, old preseasons. But with the elongated regular season, it's yes, every game matters, and that's what we love about this league. Nobody mails anything in. But I do think this football team is going to get better and better and better, because it's kind of like that, you know, push the big boulder down the hill mentality. They want to yeah. crush you physically, right? And that momentum might take a little bit of time to build. But, Jensen, when they get there, week 11, Jets coming to L.A., give me the Chargers in that spot if you're a Survivor fan and have a little bit of patience. You are watching By the Books on VSiN, the Sports Betting Network.
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9: July the 14th, be with you on a Tuesday. Appreciate you hanging out with us in the AM, wherever you may be. He's Kelly Bidlin. I'm Dustin Sweetelson. At SiriusXM Channel 158, YouTube TV, the VSIN Watch app, radio affiliates everywhere. Brain went completely dead for a good half a second there.
7: I caught that.
9: You felt it.
7: Yeah, I felt it.
9: It was palatable.
7: Thought I was going to have to take over.
9: Well, that's...
7: Roll him off to the side and take over.
9: But that's what we get to do here. We get to let someone else take over. As we've neglected baseball for a couple segments here. We have the All-Star game tonight. I'll have some plays on the MVP market a little bit later. I'm going deep down the board. And if you bet on the Home Run Derby last night, you were profitable if you followed this guy's advice. He's Mark Borchard. You hear him on this program every single week at Base Winner on X, and he joins us via the Progressive guest line. All right, Mark, let's talk about the article you put out. You posted it on X yesterday. A very profitable and successful Home Run Derby for you. Jordan Walker gets the win. You also like Schwarber there. They meet in the finals, which is like a dream for you to lock in and guarantee you're going to win something. What ultimately led to you backing Jordan Walker in this spot to win the Home Run Derby?
10: Well, it's something that I've done for the last, I guess, 2019, so 7 years. And I used to be really lousy at the Home Run Derby. I wanted to get involved in it. So I did a pretty extensive research project in 2019. And I came up with, let's do off speed last 3 years. We did exit velocity and balls in play, launch speed. Launch speed, balls in play, and then home runs per ball in play. Mm. And I've been doing that the last 7 years. And so what I do is I put three guys into like a Dutch bet. So yesterday I put Contreras, Walker, and Schwarber, and I'm not making this up. It's on my site. All into a Dutch bet for plus 130. So, you know, it's been really good. And it's one of those things, I was talking to Kelly before I came on. It's like a fairly simple process, and you wonder, well, maybe it's just a sample size thing, but it's won the last 6 or 7 years. So I always look forward to the All-Star break, particularly the Home Run Derby. And then, of course, I don't know about you guys, but it's nice to have a little bit of a breath of fresh air where you don't have to grind it out every day to kind of update your models and just take a couple hours off at least.
7: Yeah, for you two with Major League Baseball and for me with NBA, for any sport that you're doing every single day, a little bit of a break just to reset and even refresh your own brain and then kind of reset all your numbers and look at everything. I'm with you, Mark. Break is good. All right, July most wins. We did not get to this yesterday, so I'll update this leaderboard. Gil Alexander, somewhere in San Francisco or wherever, just having the time of his life right now, is his 80-1 ticket on the Boston Red Sox is looking pretty good. 9-1. They lead the monthly record here, and then we got a bunch of teams with 7 wins. Updated odds at DraftKings. Red Sox plus 110. Rays 7-1. Brewers 10-1. Braves 12-1, Tigers 13-1, Guardians 13-1. I know you had some thoughts on kind of your sims and what they're showing and where there might be some value on the board here.
10: Yeah, for sure. Well, first of all, big shout out to Gil for getting ahead of it. How well did that season, did that age, right? Yeah. So he was all over that one. And one of the things I do is I've been working on this market. He kind of turned me on to the market a couple years ago, mm-hmm. and I've been doing this and simulating the market. So I'm updating it every week, and you can kind of see how my July monthlies have evolved, and some of them have not been so good, particularly the Mets and the Dodgers. But I've been with these two teams from a bomb standpoint, the Twins and the Orioles, and they're still showing value in the market. Now, both of those teams, 7-3, I've got the Twins with a 13% chance, so plus 643 from a probability standpoint, and they're in the market right now at 18-1. And then the Orioles I have them at 11.8%, so plus 747 on the money line, and they're 25-1. So, I hope one of these three teams win. I actually am really rooting for Gil. I think that he puts a lot of time and effort into that, and I enjoy it so much that I built some Monte Carlo simulations for the month. And it's been one of the funnest, but I don't know if you guys do the betting there. Dustin, do you do any monthly betting? It's a super fun market.
9: I pick and choose. I'll maybe do two or three a year. I really have to like the options. My biggest problem with this, Mark, is I always go way deep down the board for the long shots. And when I do that, that's when something shorter hits. When I go shorter, the long shot winds up hitting. I have not ever cashed one of these, but I only do maybe three a year at most. Mm. But you mentioned the Orioles off to a good start, and I don't think they're going to do this, but I keep dreaming about a world where Baltimore's ownership in the second half, they're the team that tries to trade for Tarik Skubal or tries to get a legitimate frontline starter, because I still believe in a wide-open American League, there could be value deep down the board in terms of making the postseason. I think you're not as high on Boston continuing the run that they're on and making the playoffs, Mark, but what about someone else? Does anyone else jump out to you as maybe an undervalued playoff look?
10: Well, Dustin, you brought up a really good point about the trade deadline and what teams are going to do. And unfortunately, I don't feel like I'm an expert enough to be able to model that, to be able to put it into a model. So what I do is I do the sims based on the team, the way they're composed right now. And so I think that maybe if I give out a couple plays, like people can inject their own opinion on what they're going to do at the trade deadline. But there's actually six teams to make the playoffs that show value. And I'll just kind of list them in order of how I have them written down. So the Cardinals, I've got it at 174, and they're in the market at about 330. I'm looking at DraftKings to make the playoffs. So Cardinals are check that. Cardinals are plus 300. They've got a 36.5% chance. So it should be plus 174. Cubs, I have at minus 900, and they're priced at minus 525. That's a good one. I've got the Guardians at minus 213, and they're at minus 245. So that's not a good one. I shouldn't have had that one on the list, so I apologize for that. But the Astros, I have 56.4% time to get in the playoffs, minus 129, and they're at plus 210. So that's one I'd like. Oh, and this one, can't forget the Nationals. These two, Nationals and Marlins. Nationals should be plus 213, and they're plus 1,200. Marlins, I have at minus 122, and they're plus 200. So there's quite a few value plays. And again, that's based on just what the pure probabilities are with my rating. So, you know, take that for what it's worth, and then kind of make your own injection there as far as like what you think is going to happen at the trade deadlines, Dustin.
11: Yeah, love it. So that was Cubs, Marlins, Cardinals, Nationals at current price. And one more I'm missing, Mark.
10: Cards, Cubs, Astros, Nationals, and Marlins.
11: Astros, that was the one I was missing. Okay.
9: The Astros is a good one just because if you look at some of the numbers, since Josh Hader returned, the bullpen numbers have improved. They were blowing a lot of games late and making them out of reach. Hunter Brown back. I don't know if he's going to find that form, but I think the All-Star break could be good for him. The concern would be pitching. Now, you brought up the Nationals, and you still have them at a plus price, but significantly shorter of the market right now. I went on Pod to the Futures with JVT and Mitch Moss, and that episode will be coming out, I believe, today. And Mitch threw out the idea of James Wood for MVP. And I think if Washington makes the playoffs and there's an injury to Ohtani, that feels like the guy I'm thinking about here, Mark, is James Wood as an MVP candidate. We need a lot to happen with Ohtani, but how do you feel about what Washington's done with him hitting leadoff, 10 leadoff home runs this season? He's already cleared his total on the season of home runs in the year. Do you believe Wood has staying power as an MVP candidate?
10: I certainly do, Dustin. That's a good point. And, you know, it's very timely because I did first-team offense, base winner first-team offense today. Another post on my site. I hope you guys enjoy those posts. They're really fun posts. But what the interesting thing was, who's got the best base winner runs created in the National League? And guess what? Who that is? It's James Wood at 7.97 base winner runs. So he tops that National League lineup for me. So I think you're onto something there, Dustin.
9: Last one before we let you go. Mark Borchardt's with us, baseball handicapper, basewinner.com, at basewinner on X. I think I'm going all in on the Phillies to win the NL, win the World Series, because Wheeler looks like old Wheeler. Do you think I'm crazy, or do you believe in the fighting Phils in the second half?
10: I've got them 86% to win the to make the playoffs, 59% to win the division. So my model is right with you guys. And again, that's derived from the component ratings. So the component ratings are good, and you can look at that bullpen, and they've got some pieces there. They've been top five all year for me. And then of course the hitting's, you know, got two guys in the home run derby yesterday, and you know, they anchored that lineup as well as you know, top to bottom, it's pretty good too, Dustin.
9: He is Mark Borchardt. Check him out, basewinner.com, at basewinner on X. Love chatting with you, my friend. We'll do it again in a couple weeks, I think, when I'm back in here.
11: Yeah.
10: Sounds good. My pleasure, guys.
9: And great job on the handicap. Jordan Walker, home run derby.
11: That was easy.
9: Yeah, easy. I mean, when he started swinging and he looked so chill, I mean, it was casual home runs. It was like, all right, this is going to be an issue. Murakami certainly was an issue. Schwarber, I felt good about for a minute. And then Walker just devastated me. Hey, the VSiN NFL betting guide, it is out right now. It is spectacular. 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Speaking of football, the AFC West. I was shocked when I looked at these teams and saw this. 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
17: I heard the call to serve, so I answered. I earned a title and discovered my purpose. I found belonging, an unbreakable bond with my fellow Marines. We fought to overcome adversity together in defense of our nation and its people. 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And even though I no longer wear the uniform, I am still a Marine. My service has come full circle. I will always look after those around me. I will always uplift and support my country and my community. Because that is the promise I made. That is what it means to be a Marine. Semper Fidelis. Always faithful. Always Marine.
18: 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Mr. Banks, the JV football coach and my history teacher, asked me to stay after class. I thought I was in trouble. He said, "Hey, Darius, have you thought about going out for football? I think you'd be great." Fact is, I never played football. Fact is, I never had anyone tell me I'd be great at something. So, with no experience at all, I signed up. 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
0: A numbers game on VSiN, the sports betting network.
9: The numbers tell the story. That's what the guy says at the top of every hour. I listen to it.
11: I can't tell if you're just making fun of me or not. If Dustin's making fun of me, I type loudly.
9: No.
11: And he just like hit his computer.
9: Well, I have a couple ticks. One is if there's downtime in my life and I'm around people, I whip my phone out and I just start scrolling Twitter. That's one tick that I have. I have another one where like I twirl my hair when I'm anxious. And I'll walk around the house and I'll look in the mirror and I'll have one piece of hair.
11: How does that work?
9: The other tick, you don't want to know. I have another tick. I have another tick when I'm like just like trying to focus. I slam the mouse part.
11: Oh, okay. All right.
9: And I just hit like the home button over and over again.
11: Okay. All right, good.
9: It's not healthy. It's not normal. But when I deal with my therapist every other Wednesday, it doesn't even crack the top 10 issues that we're working on right now, if I'm going to be honest.
11: I haven't heard that one. I was trying to finish an email quick.
9: I'm always like home screen on Twitter as if like Twitter's going to actually show me stuff in real time.
11: Right. Exactly.
9: And that's the great debate I have with the fiance is that she doesn't understand. I'm like, I have to be on Twitter when something big's happening because I don't know if it's going to stay in my algorithm when I need to prep the show. And she's like, I think that's just an excuse to ignore me. And I'm like, yes and no.
11: Yes and no. Yeah.
9: But if you're not on social media as it's currently happening, there's a chance you'll miss out on the factoids and the certain pieces we need to do the show.
11: No, absolutely. 100%.
9: So,
11: I'm with you.
9: So there.
11: I understand.
9: My fiance's listening. Kelly co-signs. I'm allowed to keep doing it. Yep. He told me I'm allowed.
11: He's allowed.
9: Kelly told me I'm allowed. I'm also allowed to bet the NFL. I'm a big boy. I'm an adult here. And we're going to tackle the AFC West today. We'll do a couple other divisions later in the week. By the way, ACC Media Days start. Tomorrow in North Carolina, we will talk ACC during the week. I'll have some thoughts there. And I think people, you know, North Carolina opens with TCU again. A lot of people have not forgotten about what went down last year. I haven't done a ton of prep in North Carolina, but my anticipation is they're going to be improved. They're catching 6.5 in week one. I might be the ultimate contrarian to back Bill Belichick in week one. We'll do more on that tomorrow. But the AFC West is what we're tackling in the NFL right now. I got to tell you, Kelly, when I dove into these teams, it's not like we don't know who they are. I mean, the identities are pretty consistent. Andy Reid, Patrick Mahomes and the Chiefs. Herbert's been with the Chargers. We have another year of Harbaugh. Sean Payton and Bo Nix together. I was dead wrong about this combination. I'm now somewhat of a Bo-liever.
11: Oh, man.
9: But
11: yeah,
9: you can't talk about this division without talking about the schedule runs that these teams find themselves on, most notably the contenders. So let's start with Kansas City. Win totals 10.5. Their plus 160 is the favorite to win this division. They added Justin Fields, Kenneth Walker, DeMarcado at running back. Mm-hmm. Legarius Sneed returns at corner. Kyer Elam comes over to help with the cornerback position. Remember, both their top corners are now with the Los Angeles Rams. They drafted Mansoor Delane out of LSU, who I love to replace Trent McDuffie. Peter Woods, I think, is the most underrated player in the draft, who has the potential to be a top five guy, and they wound up getting him as late as they did. 28th in schedule, which means that it's fifth hardest this year for Kansas City. And here's why. Week one, Denver. Week two, Indy. Pretty difficult. At Miami, at the Raiders, then they have their bye. Week five bye is concerning. Philadelphia won a Super Bowl with a week five bye. I don't love that early. But I think for this team, it might actually work out because if Patrick Mahomes isn't back from the ACL, that lets him get acclimated after that week five bye. But it's not a spot where teams traditionally win the Super Bowl. Philadelphia, as I mentioned, prior to them, it was the Saints in 09 who had a week five bye. That was the last time before that. We want to look for later buys.
11: Mm-hmm, mm-hmm.
9: It's later in the year that has me concerned for the Chiefs. Week 12 to 17, at Buffalo, at the Rams, back-to-back Thursday games, at the Bengals in week 14, Monday Night Football hosting the Patriots. Say whatever you want about New England. They still went to the Super Bowl last year. Then it's the Niners at the Chargers before finishing with the Raiders. That week to 12 to 17, that's as tough as it gets. And for me, when I look at this division, it's about how these teams are going to navigate the runs that they have to deal with the same teams over and over again.
11: Yeah, it's the division, one of the toughest divisions that you're going to get in football, and then having to go up against the NFC West as well, right? Like, that is, it's an incredible combination for all four of these teams that they have to deal with. I think what's interesting with the Chiefs, so you went through the tough games. The easy games, though, there are some easy games on the schedule, right?
9: It's more for me that they're coming in bunches. That is my concern is that, look, they have a nice little stretch at the Dolphins, at the Raiders. You like those two. Jets at Falcons versus Cardinals. That's nice. It's just, it's a brutal run, 12 to 17. And that's where the money's made at the end of the season.
11: Mm-hmm. Yeah, no, absolutely. Look, I think a couple questions, and this is shout out to Steve Magnet. That's some great notes in the NFL betting guide. Go check it out. Mahomes, I don't know how you're treating Mahomes and Knicks. I'm treating them as they're healthy entering the season, at least for all of my offseason prep with these teams. I'm treating them as healthy. I wouldn't be shocked if we have some holdups at the beginning of the season. I think Mahomes is definitely ahead of where Bo Nix is at. But something just to keep on everybody's radar, a reminder, both these guys coming in off of injury. But, Steve did a great job of going through, is Mahomes a little bit on the decline? The numbers have been going down year after year here, and I think that is something that's fair to bring up, especially with I think there's still some questions at wide receiver.
9: Yeah, I don't understand the offensive philosophy, honest.
11: Right, yes, there you go.
9: I don't understand. This is something I had an issue with the Cowboys under Tony Romo when he was the quarterback. Mm. And I think Tony Romo got very unfair blame the last few years there because they kept taking weapons away and they kept going, Tony, why can't you be better?
11: Right.
9: Hold on, we have less reliable receivers. Why are you not better? I understand it's a salary cap league and that's just kind of the nature of the beast here. But I kind of would have hoped we'd be looking at a year where the number one receiver was a true dog.
11: Yeah.
9: Not we're trying to figure out if Xavier Worthy, Tyquan Thornton, because I don't know the Rashee Rice situation ever.
11: Right.
9: And Travis Kelce's old.
11: You're relying a lot on Travis Kelce. So, yeah, I think there are fair questions on the offense. And I'm interested to see with the defense because, Steve wrote up some great notes about the defense being on the decline. But I think they've made a lot of offseason additions there, and this defense will be better, and I trust Spagnuolo. But I think it's an interesting team with some questions, and what we saw last year with them only winning six games, that this is not going to be an AFC West that they can just roll into the season and win easily.
9: And because of that, because you mentioned questions about Kansas City, the defense with the corner spots, the no true number one receiver, Mahomes off the injury, you want to think about someone else here. I just find it very hard to do so. With the adversity of the schedule for all of these teams playing the same guys, and I wanted to think about the Chargers, but when you think about having to deal with adversity, Justin Herbert's the last guy you want to back in these spots. Chargers win totals 9.5. They are the second shot on the board at plus $1.90. Now, that to me says more about Bo Nix's injury than it does about belief in the Chargers because I still have questions about them addressing needs, right? I still don't know where they stand with the pass rush. They had an interesting offseason. They filled out the offensive line. Tyler Badaez comes in to play center. Cole Strange in to play guard. They brought in two tight ends to go with Gadsden. And Njoku and Kolar, who I like both, two totally different looks. Very good tight ends here. Yeah. And fullback Alec Ingold leads me to believe that Mike McDaniel wants to run the football with Omarion Hampton. I like Akeem Mezidor. He'll hit the ground running. He's an older rookie. He was awesome at Miami. And then Mike McDaniel. That seems to be like the big point here about the Chargers. If he can unlock what we've been waiting for with Herbert, this team can win the division. But again, it's backing Herbert. And as far as a scheduling standpoint for the Chargers, they open, Cardinals Raiders. And then this is their four-week stretch at one point. At Buffalo, at Seattle, versus Denver, at Kansas City. Then they go into their bye. Out of the bye, at the Rams versus the Texans, at the Ravens Monday Night Football. Outside of the bye, you can make the case they can lose all of those games.
11: You could. The bye comes at a perfect time, though, right? At least you do chop up that chop up that ridiculously strong schedule. So it is. There's not going to be a bet for me in, as far as who to win this division. Like you said, I think it's who else you're looking at. We'll get to Denver. We'll talk about them. I think there's questions there. I loved Jesse Minter. I think what he did with this defense was awesome to watch, really deserving the head coaching job in Baltimore. I think a bit of a wash, though. I'm excited to see McDaniel come in and run this offense. And I think Harbaugh will put a lot of trust in him. I think he's a great head coach. I'm very critical of Justin Herbert. I don't think he gets criticized enough. I think he's another guy, though, like we talk about in Kansas City. I don't know if he has all the pass catchers he needs to be fairly judged either. But as far as regular season goes, Dustin, this would be my lane for who wins the division, Chargers.
9: Okay. I want to touch on the Broncos in the next segment because they have a couple of issues at play. It's not just Knicks. There was an arrest in the offseason. Very concerning, But they made, to me, maybe the most impactful move on their roster in the offseason. We'll talk about that because I think their schedule plays out for a strategic bet. It's not necessarily one you're placing now. It's one you're going to wait on. We'll tell you about that coming up in the next segment. 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
3: On the next A Numbers Game, the World Cup semifinals roll on. Dustin Sweetelson in for Gil Alexander. He and I will preview the second semifinal between England and Argentina with the help of Christopher Sullivan. Nick Whalen joins the show to talk NBA Summer League and look ahead to some NFL futures. And the British Open gets going on Thursday. 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All that and more on A Numbers Game, 10 a.m. Eastern, 7 a.m. Pacific.
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2: 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I am Matt Brown. That is Wes Reynolds. That is Kelly Bidlin. We are getting ready for the Open Championship. Don't you call it the British Open, although I will probably several times over the course of this program. We are not going to spend a lot of time talking about last week. We're not going to spend a lot of time talking about the course just actually in general. We might talk a lot about how the course plays, starting some comments starting to come out. Watch the show from yesterday. If you're over on YouTube side of things, hey, how you doing? Appreciate it. There's a video up there from yesterday. You can go in and get all of our thoughts on all of that, or you can head over to VSiN.com and you can read Wes's article from top to bottom over there with that one. But we want to get right into it because we not only want to get to the plays that we have in our account, there's probably some guys that you like and you're wondering why we didn't play them. So we're going to try to hit as many of those as we can as possible and let you know why maybe they didn't make our card because of the price attached. Maybe they didn't make our card because it was something that just stood out to us that we couldn't quite get to. We'll try to get to as many of those big names as we can. But Wes Reynolds, Kelly Bidlin, guys, we are here. We are looking at the final major of the year. We are looking at our first cut for Scottie Scheffler in 4 years, and we are heading into some very interesting pricing. Kelly, before we get into Wes's course breakdown here, if we pop up just the odds board really, really quickly and take a look at where we sit with all of this, Scottie Scheffler is still your short shot in this tournament, but we definitely see some guys much closer to him than we have pretty much in

0: last 3 or 4 years.
1: Mm-hmm. Yeah, we sure do. And I think it's justified. I think that the way Rory comes in, I think it'd be interesting to see if Rory had won the Scottish Open last week, what this pricing would be like. I think he'd probably be the favorite consensus. I think they're pretty justified to be this close together at the top. DraftKings actually one of the books where they're about as far apart as you're going to see, +650 for Scottie Scheffler, Rory McIlroy +840. Then we drop down to Matt Fitzpatrick at 18-1, which is about as good of a Matt Fitzpatrick number out there as you're going to get right now, as he is one of the more popular bets of the week. And Tommy Fleetwood, I guess I should say, too. Those are DraftKings probably your place to go to bet those guys, not your place to bet Scottie Scheffler.
0: Yeah, if you're looking here, most people have MGM as far as national books go with all of that. Scotty actually +750 over there. So again, shop around, as we say, always. There's a little bit of, not as much as usual, but there is some bets that have been made long time ago on these. And so there would be some different pricing out there. Rory at 9-1, 16 on both Tommy and Fitzpatrick, 22 on Rahm, 28 on Hovland, 28 on Schauffele, 28 on Ludwig, 28 on Goddard. So a lot of guys sitting there at 28-1 over at MGM. 30-1 on Wyndham Clark, and everybody else is longer than that. And so we're just kind of starting to see some separation here between the guys at the top and the guys at the middle. But like I said, if you are a longtime listener to the podcast, you know Wes Reynolds writes one of the best preview articles there is in all the industry. If you're not a VSiN Pro subscriber, go over there. We got some sort of special running. I don't know what it is right now. I was gone last week, but we got something running. So just, take advantage of it. There's some sort of special running on that for sure. And Wes, let's talk a little bit about Royal Birkdale.
2: Yeah, Royal Birkdale in Southport, Merseyside, England. Biggest city nearest that is Liverpool. 11th time Royal Birkdale is hosting this. First time since 2017 when Jordan Spieth was your winner at 12 under par. Renovation recently done, which I'll get into that momentarily, in 2024. And this crew, McKenzie and Hebert, have done like 8 of the 10 Open Championship venues in terms of redesigns or renovations. So should be very familiar with them. Par 70, 72, 23, about 67 yards longer than what they used in 2017. Fairways kind of on the narrower side, 32 yards. Fescue with a little bit of bent grass. Rough can be about 4 to 6 inches, native and fescue grasses. Firmer, but the landing areas, I think, are a little bit more level than a typical links course because you're going to have a lot of flat lies. Fewer of those blind second shots into the greens as well. So Royal Birkdale, as we were talking about yesterday on the first look long shots, straightforward setup, relatively speaking, kind of what you see is what you get. 5,500 square feet, the fescue and bent grasses, so a little bit smaller than they're going to see at a typical PGA Tour or DP World Tour stop for that matter. A lot of surrounding bunkers, not only there, but in the fairways, 110 on the layout, most that they're going to see on the tour. So that's the primary defense, right? The bunkers and also the wind, because the course is close to the Irish Sea. So you could get some wind here and it could wreak havoc, even though initial forecast doesn't look like it's going to be all that arduous compared to past British Opens. 10.5 to 11 on the stimp is what you're going to be looking at on the green. So they are going to be slower than typical in terms of the changes. And I'll go through those really quickly. 5, 7, 14, and 15, the biggest changes. Short par 4, 5th was completely redesigned because they wanted to make a drivable risk reward to a raised green surrounded by probably the deepest bunkers you'll see on the layout. The 14th, by the way, is now a par 5, which is the first par 5 that these players are going to see on the course. There are no par 5s on the front 9. Both of them are on the back, 14 and 17. So it was a par 3, now it's a long par 5, and then you have a longer par 3 now on the 15th, which I believe is 241, is what that is going to be. So 14 and 17 are your par 5s. I've got a video at my column up at VSiN.com where Sir Nick Faldo, 3-time Open champion, kind of takes you through the changes. And any comparable courses, guys, pretty much all the open rota courses like Port Rush and Troon and the usual suspects, Renaissance, where they played the Scottish last week, and maybe some stateside courses that are a little bit by the water where the wind can affect it. Pebble Beach, Kiwa Island, Wailea, where they used to play the Sony Open. So pretty straightforward setup, I think, you're getting here at Birkdale. And what it's all going to depend on is the weather. In terms of rain, doesn't look like there's going to be very much, if at any at all. But winds, I think, are going to pick up a little bit on the weekend, at least on initial forecasts.
0: Kelly, you are our resident kind of weatherman here for the podcast. I saw you pull up the wind finder screen there for people to look at who are watching over on Beeson or on the YouTube side of things here. And while there is wind, it's not really anything I'm going to put into the handicap here this week. Now, as always, we are recording this on Tuesday and weather changes, but I didn't, at least with my initial kind of run here, I didn't really do too much from a weather standpoint.
1: Yeah, neither did I. I think you just gotta, you know, this is one of those tournaments we gotta enter and know that this could change at any moment. But yeah, as far as preparation on a Tuesday and projecting forward, I mean, this is about as calm as you could possibly expect, I think, for an Open Championship, for what we're seeing, a combination of rain and wind in the forecast. So yeah, really calm. It's not really something I'm factoring in right now either, but just got to be aware when you're talking about a tournament like this, that it can pop up at any moment. We shouldn't be shocked.
2: Kind of looks relatively hot, to be honest with you. When I looked at the temperatures, it was going to be like high 70s. That reminds me of Royal St. George a few years ago. So this isn't going to be that like nasty weather we saw at Port Rush a few years ago. Like it looks pretty clear and sunny and being relatively warm for a British summer.
0: And we've had some guys step in front of the microphone. So just to give you a little bit of context here, this is Justin Rose. I think the rough is burning out. So there's an opportunity for players, if they want to feel like they can sort of hit it over corners and potentially run it through and just accept 60 to 80 yards out, but playing it out of the rough. So you might see a varied bunch of strategies. Rory McIlroy, okay, it might be in the rough, but it's not that penal. So you get a wedge in your hand, and you can figure it out from there. When you give professional golfers options and you can create a little bit of doubt in their minds in terms of should I play this shot or not, that's when things start to get fun, especially for the viewer, he added, but not so much for us. And John Rahm, I think more so than ever when it's firm, you want to be in the fairway so you can have more control over the golf ball, because out of the rough, you start having flyers and the ball can release so much. Even when you're 100 yards away, it can be tricky to find the green. So three different superstars there, three kind of two opinions kind of the same mind. And then John Rahm saying, I still kind of want to be in the fairway here, even if we are talking about the rough kind of being a little bit burnt out. My guess is the vast majority of guys are still going to opt for accuracy as opposed to bombing it. I walked through this course last night, every single hole, looked at all the distances of these bunkers that they have out there and all of that. And yeah, there are going to be some holes where maybe you're downwind. And even though there's not a lot of wind, even if you're only getting, but if you're getting 10 mile an hour wind help, that can certainly help anytime you have a driver in your hand. Maybe if they're downwind, maybe they'll cut a corner, maybe they'll do all of that. But my guess, and this is just a guess, and we'll know a lot more after round number one, but my guess is we see a lot of guys just trying to avoid getting into these bunkers, into the fairways, taking maybe a little bit longer into the greens as you would normally want, but it will save them strokes, I think, overall. Guys like Rory, he can bomb it to 60 out. Yeah. He can bomb it to say, yeah, maybe he'll do that. I don't know if that's going to be the strategy for the
2: Not field. Many of these bunkers, by the way, that you can really reach the green from on a second shot. So it's almost like taking a little bit of a penalty.
1: Yeah, that's a good call too, Wes. So yeah, I'm very interested to see how, I think some of the longer hitters, if there is different strategy with those guys, especially like a Bryson DeChambeau, right? Like it's nobody expects anything out of Bryson. I think he has limitations with the rest of his game, right? Does he just say, hey, let me zig when everybody's zagging here, or zag when everybody's zigging, and just bomb and try to bomb and gouge and play it, figure it out further down the course. I'm interested to see if that becomes a thing. I kind of think it will with a couple of these guys. But yeah, Matt, I'm still prioritizing accuracy off the tee, keeping it in the fairways.
0: Yeah, I mean, it's still got to be a carry. And that's the thing. It's like there's a difference between hitting a ball a long way and like carrying it a long way. I think all these guys are going to hit it a long way this week if it really is playing as firm and fast as it is. But that's different than carrying it a long way. And so that brings Rory into play. That brings Bryson into play, like you're talking about, maybe cutting some corners and stuff like that. But there's not a ton of guys, I think, are going to feel super confident in doing that, including the world number one in Scottie Scheffler. We'll talk more about these players at the top of the board. Did we find the statistics with them enough to put them in our accounts? What did we put in our models? How did it spit out? What ended up in our account? come back. $30 million in guaranteed prizes. Cash in this football season in Las Vegas with three Circus Sports contests. Entry starting at $1,000, all with no rate. 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
0: Welcome back to Long Shots. Matt Brown, Wes Reynolds, Kelly Bidlin, and get you ready here for Royal Burtdale. Talk about this course, what we think we're going to see out of these players, but again, won't really know until we get to round number one. So maybe we'll have to make some adjustments somewhere along the way. The skills that matter, obviously something that we talk about each and every week here on the show. We go in, use the models from these guys out there who have built the skeletons for this. Hat Tip, Rick Rungood, Bet Spurts, Data Golf, et cetera, those guys out there, leaning on the hard work of those guys. We do go in, however, and decide what stats we want to put in, how much we want to weight those stats, and then whatever the model spits out, still whether it's worth making a bet on those golfers or not. So that's kind of how this all whole process goes for us here. And so when we kind of get going, guys, I mean, look, I think there is going to be the one big difference in modeling this week, and that is whether people decided to include distance into their models or not. I think that there is going to be a decent little contingency of people out there who think that distance is going to, in fact, matter in all this, and think that there will be guys bombing away and not worrying about a burnout rough situation. I think there's going to be people out there who maybe listen to what John Rahm said whenever he took the microphone today and says, I'd still rather be in the fairway here. I don't really care. I think that it's going to be easier to control these balls on these hard, fast greens if I'm not hitting out of the rough and giving myself a chance for a flyer with all of that. So, Kelly, as we get going here, how did you emphasize? What strategy did you take? And is there anything that you felt like you weren't going to do and you ended up doing it anyway?
1: Well, you know, we talked about, I'm glad you brought it up in the first segment, because we did talk about kind of figuring out where those traps were going to be off the tee, and if, you know, maybe there were some chances for some of these guys to possibly clear them. And I kind of came to the same conclusions. But yeah, most of them, yeah, this is, look, they're not messing around. This is an Open Championship. They know exactly where to put these things to dissuade guys from trying that strategy or gaining that type of an advantage. But like you said, if wind picks up, we'll see. And you know what? Just combining what everybody said a little bit in the first, I think if when it comes to off the tee, I think the biggest priority is just to avoid these fairway traps, and that was always going to be the biggest priority, right? And I think if we're talking about more, hearing all those comments that you just read from the golfers, I think the one thing, it just makes that even more of a priority, right? Like, it's if I want to take it, you know, if I want to take driver out of the bag when I wasn't planning on it because it was going to look more for the distance or more for accuracy, but if I'm going to take driver and I'm more confident I can work my way around these traps or over these traps, I'm interested to see if that becomes more of a reality now when we are hearing about, yeah, maybe it's a little easier to hit it out of the rough. We're not worried as much about possibly getting into that range. So I'm interested to see how that plays out. I didn't actually bake in any distance whatsoever. I did do strokes gained off the tee. As we often talk about, distance kind of impacts that a little bit more than accuracy. So I did do some strokes gained off the tee. No pure distance, but then I did do good drives gained pretty heavily. So definitely looking for that accuracy, whether you were long or not, playing it out of the fairway where I started. And then very heavy on approach. Heavy strokes gained on approach, greens and regulation really played into the second shot aspect of this course, which I think is going to be the deciding factor here this week. And then we talked about it yesterday. These are still small greens. I would expect some wind to kick up at some point. I think around the green and scrambling, you want to be careful if you are de-emphasizing that this week. I really haven't. I still think that is going to come into play massively this week. I'm looking for guys that are going to be solid around the greens here. And so strokes gained around the green, scrambling, bogey avoidance, all of that kind of into the picture for me. All these par fours, what do we got, 12 par fours? I did some just par four scoring. Like Wes talked about, maybe this just plays a little bit more straightforward, and the par four scoring ends up mattering. So I did factor that in a little bit. Also did a little bit of strokes gained putting, but I think you could go I think this is a week you could probably go without any putting stats whatsoever. Also with smaller greens, one stat I always like to punch in with smaller greens, three putt avoidance. Just don't want to be knocking it around forever on these greens. So that, and then punched in just kind of major history, how guys have played at majors here over the past few years. So yeah, that's basically it. Off the tee, good drives, heavy approach, around the green scrambling, bogey avoidance, par fours, a little bit of putting, three putt avoidance, and how you've played in majors the past few years.
0: Oh, is that all? Okay. All right. Well, all right. That's all you put in there?
1: Simple.
0: The 37 different categories? Okay. Yeah. All right. No big deal. Wes, obviously approach going to play a big part in your model this week, as it does usually nearly every single week, but to distance or not to distance, what was your conclusion?
2: Yeah, and I did start with approach, by the way, and I think that that's the ultimate decider. It has certainly been at past opens here at Royal Birkdale. No real proximity stuff, by the way, because you're going to have short wedges around 100 yards, and you're going to have 200 yards or longer on some of these iron shots. So I really didn't think you could find that. But in terms of, you know, how we're taking it off the tee, I think distance is important, but it's controlling distance. And, you know, the spin plus the trajectory of your shots, because these could get caught up in the wind a little bit, because you're going to get a lot of even lies. And that's where I kind of agree with John Rahm and the quote that you recited earlier, Matt, is that you're getting a little bit more fair lies, I think, in these fairways necessarily than other places where they're kind of uneven, where they're a little bit more hilly, you know, an uphill lie or a downhill lie. They're pretty much straight and flat by and large. Even though it's start firm and these shots could roll through the fairway and you get a bad roll, it's not as much randomness, I think, here at Birkdale that you get at like a St. Andrews or a Carnoustie or Troon or someplace like that. So I leaned a little bit more on the accuracy side. And you could also go total driving if you want to include distance. That might be a little bit better than strokes gained off the tee, but I leaned more on the accuracy side here, I think, for sure, rather than distance. bogey avoidance, that was something included. I think in 2017, you only had 22 players that, by the way, finished the Open through four rounds in red figures. So weather's not appearing to be overly difficult, but I think that there's a lot of bogeys here if you're not accurate off the tee. And I mentioned hitting those fairway bunkers. That's where I think is dangerous, because you are more often than not going to be able to reach the green. You might be able to get it up there close, and then you got to get into like those short pitches and really getting into, I think, some of that short fescue around the green. So scrambling and strokes gained around the green, specifically out of shorter grass, because that's what you're going to get here. You have a lot of pop bunkers. You have mown runoffs on the greens, and player short games, I think, are really going to be tested here. So I think around the green, it's even more important than I thought it was going to be just on the initial first glance. I did a little bit of putting, not a ton here, where you go like general putting, general strokes in putting, or you could go like slow greens. Some of the different sites that we talk about, Rick Rungood, BetSpurts, et cetera, have those where you look at slow greens. And these are going to be on the slower side, 10 to a half to 11 on the stimp. And they keep these slow because of the wind, even if the wind is not going to be maybe as much of a factor, at least today as we do this on Tuesday, than it might be on Thursday and Friday. It could definitely change this time of year. So I did include as more of a tiebreaker, and I always have one of these tiebreaker ones, right, where it's like the course designer or the type of weather. So I did do players in windy conditions, strokes gain total in that, just to at least account for it, because I didn't want to totally leave it out. But it's something like 1% or 2%. It's not something that's going to be weighted as heavily as like approach or off the tee or anything like that.
0: Yeah, no putting for me this week. These small greens, I mean, and they're going to be able to be aggressive with the putting. So I don't think that putting is going to be the differentiator here this week, actually. I think it's going to be the guys that are just putting it closest. And so with all of that, I mean, a ton of approach, decent amount of all the stuff that you guys said. Bogey avoidance, mainly because I just don't want like when we say bogey avoidance, the interesting part about bogey avoidance is it kind of brings in the factors of a lot of these other statistics as well, right? Like if you're not a good scrambler, then you're not getting up and down, you're making bogeys. And if you're not, like whatever. So it's like, it's kind of an all encompassing for some of these other stats. And so I kind of lean a little bit more heavily on that than I did scramble. I didn't leave it out mainly because I wanted to be able to sort the stat if I wanted to be able to go in and look and see where people landed on this, on the scrambling side of things. But that's where I am, there with that.
1: You're right. It's a good catch-all for the – I always call them the save-your-ass stats, right, for around the green, scrambling, right? It's a good catch-all. Three-putt avoidance, right? All of that kind of factors into bogey avoidance.
0: I did something I really never do, which is fairways gained and greens gained, because, like I said, I'm going the approach of people wanting to be in the fairways, and I'm going the approach of people wanting to be on the greens. And so added those in, and – what we can look at here is kind of the top 12 of the consensus for me. I ran 40 rounds, 20 rounds, and then 12 rounds, and then went in and put those all together. You can see, no shock that it's going to be Scottie Scheffler. Since I did go as short as 12 rounds, you're going to see Victor Hovland up there a little bit higher than you would if you went with a larger sample size and all of this. But it's going to be a lot of the names that you're – I mean, you would think, right? Matt Fitzpatrick, Tommy Fleetwood, Aaron Rye, Tom Kim. Alex Fitzpatrick may be a little different, interesting some out there. Siwoo, Colin Morikawa, Russell Henley, Patrick Reed, and then Sam Burns there for the top 12 for me in the model. How many of those actually make my betting card? We will find out here a little bit later. But when we come back, Wes Reynolds will run us through everything that he put in his account. I can go ahead and tell everybody right now, we do have a couple of plays between old Kelly Bidlin and Wes Reynolds, and also a pod play as well. Can we finally get one of these home? We have come so incredibly close. It is Long Shots.
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8: 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Here's Matt Brown, Wes Reynolds, and Kelly Bidlin.
0: Welcome back to Long Shots. Matt, Wes, and Kelly just went through all the stuff that we threw into the models this week. Flashed up a little graphic there if you want to go back. If you missed it, if you're a VSiN Pro subscriber, you can rewatch it. Or Kelly to flash it up there for you again. Just kind of show you, this is the consensus for me. I talk about this every week on the show, but hey, we can do graphics on the thing now. So here we go. This is the consensus model that you'll kind of hear me always talk about, where I will take all the different models that I run and then squish them all together, and this kind of being the consensus of the stuff that gets spit out there in all of that. But I do want to kick things off here with a play that both of you guys have in your account. Both of you guys are going to start pretty close to the top of the board, and a name that I imagine will be pretty popular this week in Matt Fitzpatrick. Wes, we'll go ahead and start with you, Kelly. You can come in for some cleanup duty here on Matt Fitzpatrick.
2: Yeah, Fitz in the running for player of the year. Obviously, we talked about that trend, you know, in terms of win equity prior in the season, where you look, I think 18 of the last 25, including 10 of the last 12, at least had one victory somewhere in the golfing world prior to the Open. And Matt Fitzpatrick's got three of them. Now, he hadn't been great in the majors. He's been okay, T18, T14, 22nd. That's really kind of the only, I guess, chink in his armor. But number one on strokes gained approach on the PGA Tour, number one in strokes gained around the green. And he's especially exceptional when you look at scrambling from those shorter grasses. But it's really been the putting that I think has come on, because we know he started absolutely ice cold on the West Coast, particularly in California. And then he started gaining more often than not, which is what he usually does typically throughout his career. Gained, by the way, 4.5 strokes on the slower greens at Renaissance. Somewhat similar greens here at Royal Birkdale. Not a lot of contours or anything to them. So seems like they're pretty straightforward. He's gained strokes, by the way, at the putter in 9 of his last 13. So I know the number has been compressed, and he was in the mid-20s kind of over the last couple weeks, and now you're 18-1 is the best. And Kelly mentioned earlier, DraftKings has kind of boosted some of these guys because I think they're so afraid of the Scotty exposure that they have. So that's where you're probably going to get the best number on a lot of these guys, especially kind of in that second, third tier mid-range. So Matt Fitzpatrick for me at 18-1.
0: Yeah, Kelly, Wes, what did you like about Fitz?
1: Yeah, Wes hit a key word there for me, boost. This is a reminder, check all your books for offering any offerings of boost. This is the guy I ended up taking advantage of that with over at MGM. They were at 16-1, a little 25% boost, takes it up to 20. So yeah, that became a bet on for me at 20-1 for Fitz. I think that that 18-1 over at DraftKings, I think that's still a great number. If you start staring at, there's a lot of 15s in town here, or Caesars is hanging, what, a 12. Try to say that with a straight face, Caesars. Get your outright book together. There's a lot of short numbers. I think when you start getting that low, I for anybody who listened to the podcast yesterday, it was really kind of down between Fitz and Rory for me, and how was I going to play this. Being able to get Fitz at 20, and yes, you could say the same thing about Rory, could boost him up as well. But getting him at 20, it allowed me to expand the outright card a little bit more and add one more guy as well. So that's where I landed. And yeah, Wes hit on a lot, but man, it's just, you're checking all the boxes for me. It's the lead-in form, how you played last week, the Scottish Open, fourth the Travelers. It's been an amazing season for Matt Fitzpatrick overall. Heading home to England, what can he do there? I don't think there's any added pressure for a guy that's played this well this season in Open Championships in the past. I don't think it's the same pressure that might be on Tommy Fleetwood this week. And then just real quick on stats, second in good drive gains over the last 16 rounds. He can hit it straight off the tee. Second on approach over the last 16 rounds. We think that's important this week. Boom. Fifth around the green, fifth on bogey avoidance. It's just everything I was looking for. I couldn't pass up Matt Fitzpatrick at the end of the day.
0: Kelly, you and I share Sam Burns out there at 52-1. Pretty interesting to me that Sam ended up as high in the models as he did. You start to really, and like you and I were texting a little bit about this yesterday, where it's like the smaller the sample size, the better he looks. It seems like he's kind of playing his best golf heading into the final major of the year. He's long enough if you need to be long here. He's accurate enough. He's been a little bit better off the tee from an accuracy standpoint. Really and truly with Sam Burns, and one of the things you could always rely on was his iron play. And that kind of went away for about a year and a half, but that seems to be trending back in the right direction as well. As you can see that approach number right there, just green, green, green, green, green for Sam Burns after he had kind of lost it there for a while. I think that he's a very interesting cat here in this tournament, especially while I didn't include putting into this at all, if it does come down to the flat stick, he can roll it better than anybody.
1: Yeah, I mean, the fact that you're landing on Sam Burns and you're not even incorporating putting, I think says something. Yes, this is kind of Matt's guy, but still, that says something when Matt's not even looking at the putting. And like I was texting, I was not expecting Sam Burns to be as far up in my model as he was. Last 16 rounds, he was my third highest rated guy. And I know there are questions about he just had the kid. Where is he at in preparation? We really thought there was a possibility he wasn't going to play this event. I, guys, I don't know about you. He's there. He was there on Monday, the week of the Open. Maybe this isn't the full extent of the prep that he would have ideally liked heading into this, but he's there week of. I'm confident it's enough time for him to get familiar with anything he needs to. And yeah, I mean, four straight off the tees gained in. The approach numbers are sick. I'm with you on Burns this week, Matt. I thought that was a good outright play for a little bit of a longer shot, 52-1, and then I played him in top 20 market as well.
0: Oh, boys, I hadn't been able to pull this out in a little bit. Whether it was I was gone or Kelly was gone or whatever, but let's go ahead.
1: Yeah.
0: Oh, we got the pod play. Yeah. Wes Reynolds will go ahead and set it up for you, buddy. We are all on Colin Morikawa. I know we kind of tipped our hand maybe a little bit yesterday with all this, but boy, once you run that model, it just it made me feel good about what we thought yesterday.
2: Colin Morikawa, kind of a theme this week. We were just talking about Sam Burns, another recent first-time father, Burns a second time. But, yeah, they just had their child in late May, and Morikawa's kind of gone through the gamut here, right, in 2026. He began the year he won the first time in 28 months at Pebble Beach. By the way, former Open winners here at Royal Birkdale, Mark O'Mara, who is known as the Prince of Pebble Beach, and Jordan Spieth, also won at Pebble Beach and Royal Birkdale, so maybe there's a little correlation there. But Morikawa had the win, back injury early in the spring that had him withdraw from the Players, and then he and his wife had a baby, and now some of that, you know, is behind him, and he can just focus on the golf, which he did very well at the Travelers, by the way, third, one shot short of the playoff when he closed on a Sunday with 61, needed to shoot 60 to make it to Monday with Scotty and Victor. But he just fits the prototype here. If you look, second in strokes gained approach, fifth for driving accuracy, fifth for distance from the edge of the fairway. So this is a guy you just think, like, he kind of has the profile of the last winner here, Jordan Spieth, all the way back in 2017. And he is a winner of the Claret Jug before, won at Royal St. George in 2021, the week after he finished like 70th at the Scottish Open. So this is a guy that adjusts to different conditions very quickly. So I don't think it's going to hurt him as much going ahead and foregoing that event necessarily this week, even though the trend has been your friend if you played it the week before in the last 4 years. But I think that he can be the outlier to that. He popped in about every single category, approach, accuracy, you name it.
1: Look at the putting stats.
2: Absolutely.
1: Four in a row, the putter's red hot with Colin Morikawa right now. So, yeah.
0: I mean, there's not much more for me to say, really. I mean, the thing that really stood out for me, too, is just, like, we know we love his irons, but, I mean, he's top three of guys that are regularly on the tour. I mean, like, if you go to last 40 rounds, you're going to find, like, Francesco Molinari, and you're going to find, like, Antoine Roser. But, like, if the guys are regular on tour, he's third in this in the last 40 rounds. And that's actually him playing through several rounds while injured. And he still was hitting irons pure with all of that. So just absolutely, absolutely amazing. Nothing more really to add there. Wes, we got about a minute and a half, and you did end up on Tommy Fleetwood.
2: I did, and I'm probably going to get hurt again. And the number, by the way, stinks at 19-1, but yet I haven't seen a ton of support out there yet, even though it seems like the number has already been discounted because of the hometown tax, which I don't think really necessarily matters in the grand scheme of things. But he's been no worse than 14th in his last five starts, so I think he is playing consistent golf at the right time. Number one in scrambling, number three around the green, number six in accuracy on the PGA Tour, would certainly be a very popular winner. I said I was going to play him all year, and I'm going to stick to it, even though I don't like the number. He should be like 25 or 28 and not 19-1, which is the best in the market.
1: Yeah, I followed this up, Matt. I did bet a top 20 on Tommy. Huh. And it looked same thing, right? Correlated prices. You could say it's a bad top 20, but I don't think the outright prices on him is fair. You're right, Wes. I think it should probably be more, mid-20s. But, the top 20, I'm paying minus 125. I think I'm paying a little bit more than I should probably in that market as well. But you rattled it off. All those top 20 finishes, dude's in form. Hopefully the pressure just being at home isn't too much.
2: And he doesn't, quit when he's off, too. Like, he will keep fighting for that.
1: Mm-hmm.
0: Also should add, you're backing up your Fitzpatrick play, your Morikawa play, and your Burns play with top 20 bets as well. But you don't want to go anywhere. We still got three more outrights from Wes. Kelly's got another outright, and I got another couple myself to see if there's any of these that you want to go ahead and tail. And guys, I'll let you know, I used a boost as well, and it might drop your draw as to who it's on.
3: 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They tell you to be afraid, to be scared, and they try to frighten you into calling. 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
5: 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I got down at a prediction market at around even money to go to Cleveland.
7: 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I think it's going to be Cleveland. 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
7: There's no Philadelphia. Brian Windhorst says that the Sixers are in this. The more I think about it, I don't think it's going to be Miami.
8: 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Here's Matt Brown, Wes Reynolds, and Kelly Bidlin.
0: Welcome back to Long Shots. Getting right back into this as we got to make sure we give everybody enough time to talk about all these bets that are in their account. Maybe some of these guys that we didn't throw into our accounts. And Wes, let's go back to a guy that I think is going to end up by the end of all of this, if it's not love in the outright market, I bet you it's in the DFS market, whatever it might be, but Bob McIntyre.
2: Yeah, and we were talking about this yesterday, guys, that this has been kind of dominated by Americans in recent years, four mm-hmm. of the last five, but I think maybe that this is going to be Ryder Cup-ish in the fact that that tends to favor the Europeans in terms of the accuracy side, so we might not get the American domination because I think the temptation is to always play a bunch of these Europeans because it's Lynx golf and it usually doesn't work out that way, but it might actually revert to that. Robert McIntyre, my first of those European Ryder Cups, I played it at 36-1. Three top eights and six starts here at the Open. T7 last year at Portrush. also was second at a nearby course called Hillside Golf Club in Southport at the British Masters. So well acquainted with the Mersey side, if you will. T3 last week at the Scottish Open, led the field for strokes gained approach, gained almost 10 strokes total over four rounds on his irons. And I think he's kind of over that neck injury. We talked about it with Morikawa when he had those injuries. It kind of seems to be, you know, out of the difficult part of the storm with those injuries. And I think McIntyre is as well. Also, if you include putting, like you guys mentioned with Burns, very good putter, Robert McIntyre, ninth on the tour this season, looking to be the first Scotsman to win the Open, by the way. It's been a long time. Paul Lawrie, if you remember the duel with John Vandeveld down the stretch in 1999, and he was the last Scotsman to win. So McIntyre looks to be the best chance for that proud nation.
0: A couple of other guys here on your card at some decent numbers here. Tyrrell Hatton, Justin Rose.
2: Yeah, Tyrrell Hatton, another Ryder Cupper. 38-1 you can get at DraftKings. He's in the mid-30s pretty much everywhere. Only T-17 last week at Renaissance, but led the field for strokes gained putting. Becoming kind of more of a proven commodity at majors, despite not having his first one yet. T3 at the Masters, T7 at the U.S. Open. He's going to be very comfortable here. He is a lifelong Liverpool fan. Recent victory, too. We talked about that trend about guys that have won already in the calendar year. Well, Tyrrell Hatton has. You might not have recognized it if you're not following Liv, which I'm not very much, but I know he at least won at Valderrama, which is kind of a course that puts a little bit more premium on driving accuracy, that tight course in Spain. And like Morikawa, also became a first-time dad within the last couple months. So wonder if that calmed his demeanor a little bit. I don't think he's going to be totally placid in terms of his demeanor. He's always a little bit hot-headed, but he's got that balance, I think, you know, that could get him across the finish line, like when he hits a bad shot where you don't see him implode and just make, you know, squares and double squares where he makes bogeys and double bogeys and the round goes away like in previous years. So Tyrrell Hatton makes the card for me, as does Justin Rose at a little bit north of 40-1. This is the one he wants to win, despite the fact he's got the unfortunate distinction of being the only man to lose two sudden death playoffs at the Masters. This is the one this guy wants the most, being an Englishman. He's come close twice, T2 at Carnoustie in 18, T2 at Troon 2 years ago. And it was actually right here at Royal Birkdale, if you remember, 1998, where he made his Open Championship debut as a 17-year-old to finish T4 win low amateur. And now he's almost 46, birthday in a couple weeks. He's been really good in the majors this year. That's what surprised me. It's kind of like snuck up on us. We knew he was right in the mix in the Masters and actually had the lead on the back nine at one point, T3. But he's top 10 at the PGA, T11 at the U.S. Open. Other than maybe Scotty, I wonder if he has the best aggregate placements of any golfer in the majors. He's certainly up there. And if there's a major where open where you get older guys that win, you've seen it in recent years. Darren Clark, Ernie Els, Phil Mickelson, Henrik Stenson. Those guys all won in their 40s. Justin Rose is approaching 46, July 30th, his 46. I think he's still got like one more major in him. Like, you wonder sometimes if these guys, if it's too late when they turn 40, it's like, oh man, they're on the downside. They're on the back nine of their career. This guy's still playing really good golf. And I wasn't at first, he didn't stand out to me, but I looked in it more and I kind of went with a little bit more gut than stats necessarily here. Justin Rose for me, also a winner earlier this year at Torrey Pines, also has won at Pebble Beach before. I think there's a little bit of similarities with this design here at Birkdale.
0: All right, Fitzpatrick, Fleetwood, McIntyre, Hatton, Rose, we get it. You hate America, Wes. All right, we'll move on here. To,
2: I do got a couple of longer prices, yeah, Russell Henley and Matt McNeely, but I want you guys to have time.
0: You will, we'll just go ahead and we get it. Wes hates America. Kelly, Matt Fitzpatrick, Colin Morikawa, Sam Burns already talked about on your end. Here's a fun fact for everybody out there before Kelly gets to his. There's also us going for the grand slam of getting cut as well for three different players. Bryson DeChambeau, JJ Spahn, and Harry Hall, should they get cut here this week, will be cut in all four majors this year. So, there's three players in contention for the cut slam this year.
1: JJ Spahn, I've bet you way too much this year and you've only come through a couple times. I hope you hit that grand slam this week, because I'm not sinking any more money in. Get out of my way. Go check that box, okay?
2: Bryson, by the way, has drifted to like 66-1. So somebody was walking the course with him today, and I guess he was spraying it all over the place off the tee. Nick Faldo, of course, ripped him and said, this guy's got no strategy. So bomb and gouge might not be the best strategy this week.
1: Wes, Kelly, I got I got the question earlier today. What number? We played the whole number game with me. What number would I bet? What would I need for Bryson DeChambeau? I said 125-1. I think there's a lot of guys I'd want to bet ahead of him. So it's there's a drift, and I get it. My last one, Matt. I'm thinking that's where you're going here. I did go with another big hitter.
0: Fitz, Morikawa, and Burns so far.
1: I'm sorry. Yeah, Morikawa, Burns, and Fitz. Yep, and then fourth outright for me. This is where I went the Fitz round. I wanted to see if I could add one more of Kelly's boys, Kelly's winners from the year, Chris Goderup. I can't quit him. I would. The FOMO was flowing last week, fellas, where I thought he was going to charge and take down the Scottish. And as Wes knows, I was going back and forth of whether to play him last week and stayed off of him. I'm going to squeeze him in here. There's shop around with him, too. I've seen him as low as 22, as long as 33. I think if you're in the 30s on Goderup, you can make a case for it. Otherwise, we're probably getting a little too short on him. Smallest play for me, though, of all the outrights, with the Sam Burns 52-1. I don't know if the driver is going to be as big of a weapon as it often is for him, right? That we talked about that earlier in the show. I think it's going to be a little bit of a wait and see. But the guy shows up big in majors. He's was a T43 at the U.S. Open after a horrible opening round, but a T10 at the PGA, a T24 at the Masters. And remember, he finished third in the Open Championship just a year ago. So Goderup, I think he's growing up here before our eyes over the past year. I think he's blossoming really into one of the better players on tour, final major of the year. I'm going to roll with my guys that help get me here. So Fitz and Goderup, that's why I went that route.
0: Did back up the Fitzpatrick, Fleetwood, Morikawa, Burns play with top 20s, added in a Siwoo as well.
1: Yeah, Siwoo, not much to say here. I mean, I think kind of the profile, right? He's going to be accurate off the tee. That's what we look for Siwoo, and the approach numbers are back to looking very, very elite. And, you know, not bad around the green player either. So if the putter can get flashing, I think he could play well. Good lead in form, T9 last week at the Scottish Open.
0: If we believe hitting fairways is going to be important, then I think Russell Henley is a guy that's going to come to top of mind here. The third guy on my card this week, he's just a fairway finder. And listen, it might not end up being the course fit. And if that's the case, then he probably will still be around, but maybe not contending for this thing. He does not have the firepower that all the rest of these guys have. And if it turns out that this does favor bombers, then he'll probably end up T12, T10. T8, something like that, right? You know, he's going to be around there. I do believe that his game fits this course, but probably won't be able to contend with the big hitters. But if it does not end up doing that, then there's nobody I think you'd rather have out there than Russell Henley to go find some fairways.
2: I played him as well, by the way, and I think you're getting a little bit of a good price on the number here, north of 50-1. This guy's a top 10 player in the world. And because he disappointed a little bit at the PGA and the U.S. Open, even though he's right there in the mix at the Masters, I think you're getting...
0: They talked about that... Kelly talked about that bonus. I got Scottie Scheffler up to plus 937 with the bonus. After I played the stake on him that I wanted to play, it actually averages out to plus 817 on Scottie Scheffler. So I added on top of the number there. But so it's about an average of plus 817 on Scottie Scheffler. I mean, if you listen to his comments today, he basically just said, like, I like to compete, and by the way, we're all going to die. So it's just kind of like, I'm like, you know what? Let's do this, Scotty. You're right, man. We are all going to die. So let's get this. Let's go ahead and get one home here. Obviously had one since the first tournament of the season, but number one in everyone's model. No lower than 12th in any of these statistical categories. I mean, like, everything is just there other than the fact of going out and winning a tournament. So boosted up Scottie Scheffler. The average across that, once I added on, ends up being about plus 817 there on Scottie Scheffler. So the final play there for me on him. Hopefully he won't break my heart and he can go out and get something done. As always, guys, Wes's article is over on VSiN.com. You can also get any additional plays that we have. You can follow us over on the Twitter machine or over on VSiN.com on the picks page as well. Hopefully this thing is fun. I'm looking forward to some scores here, and hopefully we can hit an outright. For Wes, for Kelly, I'm Matt. Good luck on all your open plays.
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12: Third time's a charm here on Pod to the Futures. Jonathan Von Tobel, Mitch Moss here with you. None of you understand that reference, but that's fine. Mitch does, as does our guest who is sitting in for the next 30 minutes with us, Dustin Swedelson, host extraordinaire. He's been on programs such as A Numbers Game, Decent Primetime, Live at Saturday and Sunday, among others. What's up, buddy?
13: I'm thinking of The Simpsons. You know, this character from such episodes as X, Y, and Z. That's a reference that may go over people's heads if they didn't watch The Simpsons. But appreciate you guys having me. I've been referred to these days as the utility player at VSiN. Who is your favorite utility baseball player from back in the day? Because personally, my favorite baseball player of all time, number 47, Joe McEwing. Cardinals, Mets, and a few other teams.
14: It's a good question. By the way, are you offended by that?
13: No, because I actually respect the utility angle.
14: I think you have to, right?
13: Yeah, the versatility. We have to do so many different things. I get to work on different shows, different, you know, co-hosts here and there. And I like that. I think it's a compliment, but it also lets me know where people believe my ceiling is, which it gives me something to work towards, right?
14: Sure.
13: I'm always out to prove people wrong.
14: I think the easy answer is Tony Phillips.
13: Oh, good one.
14: Right? Because he was like, are we talking over JVT's head? Because I know that he doesn't watch movies from the 90s before he was born. Like, so if we go back to like 80s and 90s baseball players, like he's going to have no clue, right?
12: I was just waiting to say Sean Figgins, the old Angels guy. That's it.
14: Okay.
13: That's a good one, too.
14: You know what? I almost made it a point to have him in fantasy every single year. Was he a true utility guy, though? I love Sean Figgins.
13: Yeah, he had years where he was eligible everywhere.
14: Everywhere, the way he felt, but okay, yeah.
12: I don't know. All I know is I just Googled utility players, and
14: I'm sure
12: the
14: that's
12: first
14: what you
12: guy
14: did,
12: that
14: yeah.
12: popped up, I was like, yeah, let's go. Him and Ben Zobrist, let's go.
13: Yeah, that's a good one.
14: By the way, one more follow-up on the Simpsons thing. Was that Troy McClure
13: who would do that? Yeah, that's what it is. I couldn't remember who it was.
14: Troy McClure.
13: You might remember him from such films as...
14: Long story short, Troy McClure, voiced by Phil Hartman. Phil Hartman, SNL great, obviously. My wife, Lorraine, was his nanny.
13: I thought we were going to do a murder-suicide joke.
14: She was around for that.
13: Oh,
14: she's been on documentaries before.
13: Whoa.
14: They talked to her, yeah.
13: Well, that's crazy.
14: I got

0: bring her on the show sometime to tell the story. It's absolutely insane.
1: These all seem like powerful references that I'm sure some of our audience totally understand.
0: You definitely do not know Phil Hartman.
1: Phil Hartman?
0: Oh my goodness.
2: it's the pop culture like blind spot on JVT. It's as big as there is on any human being.
1: He died when I was 8. What do you want?
0: Wow. Okay.
1: I wasn't even 8. Actually, I wasn't even 8. I was 7. How am I supposed to know this?
0: Marlon Brando was making great movies in the 60s, man.
2: Yeah.
0: Watched them, you know, way before I was born.
2: I guess
1: right, I don't know how Marlon Brando died.
2: I guess I kind of bridge the gap in the age between you two. I'm a little bit older than JVT, but I'm a little bit younger than Mitch, so I'm kind of in the middle.
0: Oh my God, Phil Hartman is one of the funniest men to ever walk the earth.
1: Oh, he was in Jingle All the Way?
2: News Radio, or, yeah, was it called?
0: Oh, brilliant in News Radio.
1: Oh, yeah, if he's in Jingle All the Way, I get the reference for sure. Arnold Schwarzenegger, one of the best Christmas movies of all time. Anyway, I remember being told that we had to get started on these podcasts, and yet here you are talking about murder suicides and some dude named Phil Hartman. So we're going to get right into it here and talk about the important things. Who cares about life and the fickle nature of it? We got to talk about some baseball. That's why Dustin is here. So, Dustin, I wanted to start because you and I hit this today a little bit on Money Moves. That's the name of my show. I had to think about it for a second. I'm on so many programs. And the National League Cy Young race, I think it became interesting over the last few days because Jacob Mizrowski got scratched from his last start before the break with fatigue, as he called it. He's also been serving up some more dingers as of late to opposing hitters. So I asked the question to both of you, but we'll start with our guest because his time is finite as well. Is this the time to take a shot against the Miz, and who would be the best option in the NL Cy Young market?
2: Yeah, JVT, it's not even just because Mizrowski and the potential injury and what this arm fatigue means down the road. It's just because this is also a guy playing for a team specifically in the Brewers that needs to get over the hump, that needs to get past the Dodgers, and they don't have a chance of doing that if they don't have Mizrowski. You combine that with the fact that he's never thrown 200 innings in his life. He's on track to do that here. Either going to have to manage him down the stretch, and that may impact his numbers, impact his situation atop the leaderboard here. So because of that, I think it opens up opportunities for other guys. And with that, I mean, Christopher Sanchez, I know he's had a couple of blunders over the last few months, but he always bounces back with a dominant performance. He was amazing on Saturday against the Tigers with an awesome 10 strikeout performance. I think Christopher Sanchez at 6-1, that's the first guy you look at. He's second shot on the board. I'm able to do this because I have 15-1 on Miz. So because I already have that in pocket, I want to make a little bit of money here. I like Sanchez, but the guy that I've triple dipped for now at this point is Zach Wheeler. And I didn't know what to do with Zach Wheeler. I took a flyer 50-1 early in the year thinking, you know what, maybe he'll find a way coming off the thoracic outlet and be decent this year and be in the conversation. Well, all of a sudden, we're a couple months into the season. He seems to have found that form. Double-digit strikeouts, last three starts, 10, 14, and 10 for Wheeler. I think he also has a chip on his shoulder with this weird all-star game drama of not being invited, then being invited and denied. Yeah, right. I'm way into Wheeler right now. You can get him around 20-1 in the market.
1: Mitch, go ahead.
0: No, that's a good bet. Last month, in fact, when you look at it, 55 Ks over 36 innings pitched with a 1.98 ERA and 4 quality starts. This could also play out like trying to get into the mind of the voters. Where Zach Wheeler, believe it or not, it feels like he's been in the running to win the National League Cy Young for like a decade now. He has never won. And they could look at it like almost a lifetime achievement award. And they could also now this is me trying to like build a narrative here to actually add more on Zach Wheeler. They could look at Mizrowski and say, well, he's going to win 5 Cy Youngs in his career. 105 miles an hour. He's the best pitcher in baseball. They slowed him down a little bit. The Brewers did. Like, we don't have to give him the award this year because he'll win some in the future. That's like an angle here where voters, you know, they're difficult to handicap, could come into play.
1: So Mizrowski's Victor Wembanyama and Zach Wheeler's Evan Mobley. Is that what we're getting at here? I mean, defensive player.
0: Is it Nikola Jokic and Joel Embiid?
1: Yeah, to an extent, I think that makes some sense. Yeah, that's a better comp. And the tiebreaker was, of course, that Embiid didn't have one yet, and Wheeler with the lifetime. That would be, I think some would build on that. And I think Dustin said something more important about all of this, which is, you know, the arm fatigue and what it means down the stretch for Mizrowski. Look, we're quickly approaching, you know, his cap in terms of most innings pitched as a pro, if you include the minors, right? Triple A, double A, whatever it is. And so you do wonder if that's something that does matter. I was going through the numbers today. His hard hit rate over his last three starts is over 45%. It's 32% for the season or something in that range. You know, barrel rate, it's a small sample size, but it's over 8%. He's at like 3% for the season. So he's given up way more hard contact. He's given up more home runs. You know, maybe the fatigue matters. And Dustin, maybe they're just going to let him rest. Or maybe this is actually something where he'll start to take a turn to the other direction in terms of performance.
2: Yeah, and I don't know about you guys, but I can't remember another year where there just aren't that many great options outside of a few guys at the top of the board. That goes for the American League as well, but National League specifically, I think Sanchez and Wheeler are the only two I'm considering here because Chris Sale, at some point, the injury's coming. I mean, it just feels like he's been scot-free this season. I love Chase Burns, but I don't trust the ballpark at Great American. Yamamoto's awesome, but he threw a ton of innings, and the way things were handled down the stretch on the way to the World Series, I wonder how they manage him. I guess you could make the case that Skeen should be better, but how much better does he have to be for his numbers to catch up the guys in front? Mitch, yep. When I started working with you as your producer, you hit like a Robbie Ray 250-1.
0: Yeah.
2: I don't know if we have one of those guys this year that even makes sense of looking at deep down the board.
0: Okay. So it's funny how things have changed, right? Because if we were recording this at the end of May, we'd be like, oh my God, this race is unbelievable. You can make a case for Ohtani, Yamamoto, Skeens is going to bounce back. The names were endless at that time. So let me, is there any chance that now is a time to get involved with Mason Miller? Or are we just going to completely punt on relievers altogether?
2: The only reason I won't, Mitch, is because I have 100-1 from the preseason. I took 35-1 a few weeks into the year. I still think he should be in the mix. And I think if injuries do happen to a couple guys up top, his name will be thrown back out there. I don't hate the concept. But San Diego's got to be a little bit more relevant for him to get that kind of shine.
0: True. He could also get traded, I guess. But, I mean, if you project out his numbers and he has 150 Ks as a closer and touching 50 saves with a sub-1 ERA, my God almighty, if he's not going to win it with those kind of numbers, then just make relievers ineligible to win the award.
1: Yeah, I mean, this feels like most out there. Yeah, this feels like a most improved player, doesn't it, to bring the cross-sport comp back again? I mean, how many times, the last time a most improved player won it, I think it was 2007, if I remember correctly. A second-year player won most improved was like 2007 or something like that, and it was like the first time in, you know, however many, 30, 40 years. And this feels the same. It feels like the same thing here, which is, as many will know, Eric Gagne was the last one to win it, right, 2003.
0: Mm-hmm.
1: Yep. And that's it. And these voters have told us every single year, Mitch, like, no, we're not going to do that. Well, for whatever reason, just like with most approved, they've told us they're not going to vote for a second-year player. They're just not going to vote for a reliever for this award. Which, by the way, then just to your point, Mitch, say they're ineligible or make a reliever of the year award.
0: That's it.
1: Or so, you know what I mean, something.
2: Well, they do have a reliever of the year. They just don't hype it up very much.
0: At all.
1: Yeah.
0: No.
2: Yeah. And I don't think we can bet on it anywhere other than you want to look at most saves every year. I mean, it is a very small group of guys that make sense. And obviously, with everything I'm telling you guys, with Sanchez and Wheeler, I'm obnoxiously high in the Phillies all of a sudden because of the emergence of Wheeler looking like he's in his old form.
1: Well, let's see. Like we have just over a minute left, so we'll get to that. We want to build on that because I know you've got a couple of things here really quickly. The other thing that I think we should hit on, too, and I think this is a little bit more farcical than what we're talking about for National League Cy Young because I think there's some real – there's some legitimate potential concerns for Jacob Mizrowski's candidacy as we move forward. For Shohei Ohtani, it's worth noting the knee irritation and that he is not going to participate in all-star events. He is minus 1,000 at DraftKings to win MVP. The field is plus 650. Over at FanDuel, it's minus 1,500 for him to win National League MVP. And then you get Pete Crow Armstrong at plus 750, Schwarber at 30-1. So on the other side, too, let's build on Dustin's Philadelphia Phillies love. Let's also talk, though, about the NL MVP market because I feel like it's at least worth bringing up. While Ohtani is still hitting, you do have this knee, and much like Mizorowski, we're talking about a team that has much bigger fish to fry and might be willing to maybe put a guy to the side or let him rest if that knee continues to pop up. I've got a bad knee. I don't know if you guys know this. I run a lot, and so you know that thing keeps popping up
0: over
1: my
0: shoulder
1: on the show. Yeah. All right, so we'll hit on those things. I want to get Dustin's thoughts on it and maybe some Heisman futures as well before we get him out.
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1: So we have a lot to build on. We went on a lot of different things. There's a lot of different notes. Mitch also made a comment in the break as well. So let's do that first. Mitch, you said you had, there is a name to bet here.
2: Okay, so that is
1: Cy Young, or is that MVP?
2: No, it's MVP in the National League. If we found out, like somebody sent us a group text right now that said, hey guys, Ohtani's knee, it's bad. He's going to miss the rest of the year, right? This is a dream world scenario. Like, not that he's hurt. It's finding somebody, obviously, to win the National League MVP. I have PCA at 80. Not for a big bet, but because I figured there's going to be burning money going against Ohtani. But that player is James Wood.
3: Yeah, that's who yeah. I'm with you 100%.
2: Look at his freaking numbers this year. He's number one at Yahoo Fantasy. He's got 28 home runs and 15 stolen bases. The kid's ridiculous. So, and the Nationals are a great story. Like, would he have to make the playoffs to win the MVP in this field? I would say no.
3: That's the guy that jumps out, especially because he's young. He could theoretically still be improving, and the game could be slowing down. And are we sure they're not going to be in the playoffs? That last wild card spot in the National League, it is gross. And as much as I love Schwarber, who I took a little on around 43-1, he's still 35-1. There's holes to poke through him. And Wood hitting leadoff is the tone setter. The 10 leadoff home runs matter. Guys, I bet him over 23.5 home runs before the season started. I have to wait until the end of the season to get the money from that bet. And he's going to more than double it here. I think Wood makes sense because he does fit the criteria of the value part. I get very obsessed with that. Is it truly the most valuable player? Take James Wood off the Nationals. They are the worst team in baseball. I don't think it's even a conversation.
1: Nationals 4-game out of that final wild card spot, like Dustin mentioned. For those who want the details on it really quickly, St. Louis Cardinals 1 game out, Pirates 2 games out, Diamondbacks 2.5. To me, it's amazing, Dustin, to your point about how bad this final wild card is. The fact that the Padres have been getting their asses kicked, like up and down the field, and they're still just 3.5 games out of a wild card spot is absolutely incredible to me. And then the Nationals right behind them at 4 games out. When was the last time, I'm just curious, maybe we should Google this, when was the last time that both the American League and National League MVPs, let's say it's Wood that pulls it off and, you know, Ohtani gets hurt, but when's the last time both missed the playoffs? Because Jordan Alvarez could miss the playoffs. And if you didn't have Ohtani, it'd be interesting to see when the last time that happened with both MVPs missing the postseason.
3: I feel like it had to happen recently because Trout has won several MVPs.
1: Yes.
3: So it feels like that's a year where it would have to happen, at least in one of the leagues. The writers are weird, though. It does seem like they would want to balance it out and find someone, but that is a good question.
2: I'm gonna ChatGPT this right now.
3: Yeah, that's a good one.
1: ChatGPT is never wrong. So yeah, make sure you get that from them. By the way, that sound you hear is the data centers all around the world here in Las Vegas too, just churning out information so Mitch can get the answer to a single question.
2: Don't ask the question the next time.
3: You don't have water or power where you live. But we have the answer to this question.
1: All right, Phillies. You mentioned that you wanted to build some more on the Philadelphia Phillies. So what's the deal here? How are you going to play this, Dustin?
3: Yeah, I still think to win the pennant at 7-1 this late in the game, it's worth a look. Just because I thought this team was going to look old. I did not believe in them coming into the year. They make the firing with Rob Thompson. Mattingly takes over. I don't know if there's anything Mattingly's actually done, but maybe it just put a little bit more pressure on these guys. And then you factor in you have Dombrowski still running this thing as the GM. No one's more aggressive than him to fill the holes, to find ways to make his team better. But more importantly, the window is closing. The opportunities, you are running out of steam here. If you're Philadelphia, I think they have to capitalize on where they're at right now. I imagine any issues they have, they're trying to fill. But more importantly, you're going to stack this rotation and you're going to set things up where you've got Christopher Sanchez as a true number one ace, as hot as anyone this year coming into the season. You also then have Zach Wheeler, who I mentioned earlier, has lit up the league over the last couple months, followed by Lizardo. That 1-2-3 gives you a shot. They traded for Duran a year ago, who fixes their bullpen issues they've had in the past, which kept them out from being a real threat in October, and the lineup is as deep as anybody. So I'm looking at Philly. I think 7-1's worth a look there if you want to bet them to win the pennant. I also think winning the World Series if you're going to bet them to win the pennant. But I'm also trying to find a partner on the other side for a fun exacta that we can sweat out. I initially saw the Yankees in there. That one paid out decently. But then I thought, you know what? I'm kind of high on Detroit. I think they might be keeping Tarek Skubal. That one pays out 199-1. Phillies versus the Tigers in the World Series.
2: If they keep Skubal, is that enough? Would they have to become, you know, buyers of the deadline?
3: They may have to add a piece, but I think Skubal, with the way the offense is for Detroit, I'm intrigued. I bet them to win the division. I think they're still worth a look in the American League and to win the World Series just because the number's so crazy. And if you have Skubal and it's a seven-game series, you can line them up three times. You could take down anybody, and that to me includes the Dodgers. That's how special I think Skubal can be if he's 100%. TBD if he's 100%.
2: By the way, how bad is the short-term memory loss here in this country?
1: No, like, it's just like 2 years ago, isn't it?
2: It happened in 2021. You could have said.
1: So it's Ohtani.
2: It's Ohtani for the Angels.
1: Yep.
2: And I had this player at a huge number to win the National League. I never would have guessed they missed the playoffs.
1: Who?
2: Bryce Harper.
1: Oh,
2: the Phillies
1: missed
2: in 2021. I had that too. Are you serious? It happened in 2021?
3: I had Harper that year too.
1: I like how immediately I go, okay, so it was Ohtani.
2: Ohtani, we know this, right?
1: We knew that was going to be one. Just considering how crappy my team is. All right, good trivia. That's cool. I wonder how many times this happened. I mean, you ask a question, now you get the answer. Thank you, ChatGPT.
2: Thank you, ChatGPT. Yeah, exactly. I'm going to have some nice water right now. Wash that down.
1: All right, really quickly before I get to Dustin's Heisman, I wanted to wrap with this. So, Dustin, you mentioned the Tigers. So on Money Moves, I've mentioned two teams constantly over the last couple of weeks to be like, hey, these are playoff teams. We should be looking at them. One of them was the Tigers. The other was the Boston Red Sox. These are two teams that at one point they were the only two teams that were not in control of either a wild card or a division that had positive run differentials in the American League. You expected at some point they were going to make the run. Tigers are starting to make the run. Boy, have the Red Sox made the run. It's the first time that they have swept three series on the road consecutively since 1977. Wraps with your boys on Sunday. Francisco Lindor from hero to goat gets both runs and then cannot feel the grounder to end it. And Devin Williams is like, well, I might as well F this up. And they completely implode. But what do we – so I wanted to ask this question because I think the ship has sailed on Boston, right? I mean, I have them at 6-1 to make the playoffs. Those numbers are pretty far gone at this point right now. They're only a half game out. Now the question is starting to become, is there longevity? I say unequivocally no in the sense of I don't think they're a threat to win the American League. What do you say?
3: Yeah, I'm not buying the Red Sox totally, but I think you have a great angle on them. But at the same point in time, I think it'd be really stupid to rule out anyone in the American League because as it stands today, the Minnesota Twins are tied with the Mariners for the last wild card. So you go figure out who's going to be in the playoffs as far as the AL is concerned. And there's a chance the Yankees may not be involved if Aaron Judge doesn't come back. It is the biggest S show of all time. I'm not scared of Boston, but at the same time, I'm not scared of anyone else who's in contention to get one of those wild card spots.
1: Yeah. Mitch?
2: No, can't be. I mean, I honestly think that the Red Sox at first look here, first blush, plus 152 to make the playoffs, they should be minus money right now, I think.
1: Sure.
2: I think gravity, even though he missed 6-1. And by the way, here's the deal. You only have to wait 2.5 months now.
1: Yeah.
3: And they're going to get Crochet back.
2: Yeah, that's exactly right.
3: And then that changes everything for them. Houston doesn't have the pitching. I want it to be the Orioles, but again, they don't have the pitching, and I don't trust ownership to make a move. It's like, look who you're fighting with. The team above you is the Twins, and they should be selling at the deadline.
1: Yeah. I would say the only thing I would point out, and this has been my kind of thing, and I brought this up at length with the Red Sox. If you dig under the hood a little bit, what's been incredible about this run is despite this, and they're 17-5 in the last 22 games, so don't just ignore the 9 straight. In their last 22, they won 17. They are first in overall ERA. They are second in overall expected ERA over that stretch. They're first in starter earned run average and starter fielding independent. Seventh in bullpen ERA and fourth in bullpen expected ERA. Like, their pitching has been absolutely lights out dominant. They're 19th in weighted runs created plus over that same stretch. Their offense actually has not been good.
2: Yeah, right.
1: It has been their pitching that has really kept them afloat this whole time. And you wonder, I mean, we know how fickle pitching can be. Once that starts to just revert back to average, I don't think it's going to hit the tank, but once that starts to revert back to average and your offense continues to just do bunk all, that I think is going to be a problem for the Red Sox. Like, to the point, Mitchell, like being odds on or making the playoffs, that's why I would balk a little bit at plus 150, because there are some signs of unsustainability here for Boston.
2: Okay, well then how about the Red Sox to make the playoffs and Matt Fitzpatrick to finish top 10 this week at the Open? Two-team parlay.
1: Was he mad? He was the one that was mad, right, about the people treating him not
2: nice. He's the latest, yes, mad at bettors.
1: Hopefully the Brits are nicer to him out there.
3: Do you guys just ever wonder, we spend so much time, I love futures like you guys, I spend most of my time thinking about futures more, even more so than day-to-day bets, that we're doing all of this work, and in the end, the Dodgers are just going to do what they did again, and we can just take plus 190 on them?
1: It's funny, we only have, are you done here? Do you have another segment in you? You got to go? Because I was going to bring that up, I'll bring it up to Mitch on the other side. You know, all of this, the big takeaway is everybody stinks. why don't we just bet the Dodgers?
3: Yeah, that's it.
1: And then pair them up with something, you know, a Notre Dame to win a national championship or something like that, and, you know, roll with that.
3: Yeah, I put a little bit on the Dodgers, but obviously not enough to pay for all the mistakes I've made this year.
1: Man, my freaking super sweet Jackson Smith and Jigba and Dodgers to win the World Series crossword parlay was going to be awesome. He was going to see, but he didn't win his Super Bowl MVP. So would have had the Dodgers at 57-1.
3: Ooh.
1: Wouldn't that have been dope?
3: Wow. That's crazy.
1: That would have been awesome. Jeez. All right, Dustin, we appreciate
2: Thanks,
1: it.
2: Dude.
1: Thanks. And you're on a numbers game all week, correct?
3: I'm on A&G all week. Appreciate you, boys.
1: All right, check out Dustin over there. Numbers game all week long. All right, when we come back, let's take a larger look maybe at the Dodgers World Series and the British Open.
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1: So we got off to a little bit of a rocky start for the podcast, full disclosure, because I live a double life. And so I have other things to do. I was out at the Thomas and Mack Center for the NBA Summer League. I sat and watched the Raptors-Pacers matchup. Saw Mr. Indiana, Braden Smith, go over from the floor, but was still actually a positive in the plus-minus, played relatively well. And also watched the first three quarters of Memphis taking on Dallas. I will say this, Cam Boozer in person, very impressive. Very, very impressive. But Mitch, there was a Summer League performance that stole your eye today, huh?
2: Yeah, and so on Monday's edition of Follow the Money, Kazarian was hosting. Paulie's out on vacation this week. I told him that I would, and I don't have a bet on the Rookie of the Year yet. I just don't like tying my money up for 11 months anymore. As I've gotten older, kind of gotten away from that. But sometimes I will, like we did on the Jazz, right? Because I love the numbers so much. There is a player, if he was drafted by not any other team, but other teams in the league, I would have a bet on to win this award. He had 35 again today. So far in three games, he's averaged more than 28 points, 50% from the floor, 46% from downtown. Do you know who I'm talking about?
1: Let's go with Malik Thomas.
2: Were you there? Did you watch him in person today?
1: I did not watch him in person, but I was watching the game on the screen. I was in the Thomas and Mack, so I was watching two other games. He was in the Cox Pavilion.
2: Okay, here's the problem. When I looked the other day, he's not even listed to win the right. award. He was drafted in the second round. But also he's drafted by Cleveland. So if they get LeBron, even if they don't get LeBron,
1: right?
2: But if they do, like how much playing time is this kid going to get? He's going to be buried behind like nine guys. So it's
1: going to be buried behind Bronny, maybe. They might go into Bronny, but you know what I mean?
2: Yeah, and that's only, I think you're only like semi-joking there.
1: Yeah, for sure.
2: So, but he's tearing it up. And I mean, I pointed out today with Doug, I'm like, there was a reason why I loved Arkansas last year. One, it was definitely Darius Akoff. Number two, it was Malik Thomas. He was awesome. And Calipari, maybe you saw him today at the Summer League. He's like going, he's doing whatever he can. He's like, these teams, did you watch basketball? Do you have any idea what you're doing?
1: It's amazing what slips through the cracks when you're looking at some of these players and what, like what they choose to buy in on and what they don't. So, no, I'm with you. And you'll see these guys come up all the time. Hopefully he actually, who knows? Maybe he is a casualty and gets flipped somewhere and he can have a bigger role.
2: Maybe.
1: I mean, that would be, you never know what's going to happen in some of these transactions right around this time. I will say this. I'm going to pull my hair out if I get burned again. So if you remember last year, had the Atlanta Hawks to win the NBA Summer League and they went undefeated but missed out on the playoffs.
2: Oh, I was right there.
1: That was 85-1. This is only 25-1, but the Hawks are undefeated yet again. The Hawks have not lost a Summer League game for over a calendar year. They are now 3-0, beat the pants off the Celtics today. If they don't get in again, and this one's way better because their point differential is like nearly 18 now at this point, but just going to throw that out there that I might go absolutely insane if the Hawks can't pull this off.
2: By the way, how good of a sign was this for that bet? No Kingston Flemings today, and they still buried Boston.
1: Yep.
2: It's pretty good.
1: They're deep. They've been real. No Kingston Flemings and no Zubi Ejiofor either. They didn't play him today either, and they really pulled it off. They've actually quietly kind of been banged up because they also had some other guys, Ray J. Dennis on the roster, Keyshawn Gilbert, for those who remember him from Iowa State and UNLV, as well as Jacob Toppin on the roster, and none of them played, and yet they still pulled this off today by a relatively comfortable margin against the
2: Boston. Sorry, I cut you off about that. So as you're talking and thinking about this award, again, we have to have money tied up until, what, middle of next May, probably?
1: Yeah.
2: Okay, so is there a player this year that is worth betting on and tying up your money for that long?
1: It depends on what you mean by worth, because I think that this is going to be the most obvious and deepest NBA Rookie of the Year like race that we're going to see.
2: There you go.
1: In the sense of those three guys that we all think about in Darren Peterson, A.J. Dabonsa, and Cam Boozer are all going to be competing for it. And I don't think there's really any question about it.
2: Totally agree.
1: Like, do you want to invest at this point in those and just sit back and, sweat out plus 320 on a guy for nearly a year? Probably not.
2: No, it would have to be a guy at a monstrous number. Like, I know the Pistons got wiped today and they were huge favorites, but
1: that kid,
2: Akori, is 200-1 at Circa.
1: He has looked really good in the Summer League.
2: He's fantastic. That's the kid I wanted. I thought Oklahoma City whiffed by not taking him. They still probably had a really good draft, but love him. And the other one would be Yaxel. But I think Yaxel with Golden State, he's like 25-30-1 right now. I think that's going to be the number in October anyway.
1: Yes. By the way, I snapped my fingers because you reminded me. This is what happens when we're all in a rush and whatnot. We will get to the British Open, I promise you this. But since we're on the topic of hoops, did you see, I'm sure you did, the win total for our Utah Jazz?
2: Oh, I did. It's only available at one book as of right now, yep. Right?
1: I mean, yes, it's only available at one book. It is DraftKings, but I would assume that we get this widely available. The win total for the Utah Jazz for audience, 34.5.
2: See, I will tie up hard-earned American dollars on that number.
1: Yeah.
2: Without hesitation when that comes to Las Vegas.
1: Yes.
2: Yeah.
1: That was, I don't think I was stunned because of where they're getting priced, right? I mean, we have them at 151 to win the Western Conference. So obviously they're being pretty undervalued, but 34.5, I mean,
2: that's
1: not my whistle, buddy.
2: No, that's one that I will tie up again until the middle of April. And if I lose, I lose. Yeah. It's too good of a number to pass up.
1: Yep, absolutely. I mean, and they're in, like, to your point too, because if anybody's screaming at they're not tanking. They traded all these pieces, like, they're in. Yep. And it's not that I don't care that Walker Kessler's not there anymore, but that is not a big enough piece to move off of some of our preseason thoughts and to think that this team's going to win 34 or fewer games this year.
2: Yeah. Yeah. I mean, absolutely. He played four games last year.
1: Right. Exactly.
2: You know,
1: I think we're going to be okay there. All right. Really quickly, since we're on the topic, I was going to bring this up at the end of the show, but since we're talking hoops, I wanted to bring this up to you as well. So anybody who is out there who's watching this, check Hard Rock Sportsbook for this, because apparently this number is available. I was told today by a WNBA handicapper we had on the network. But last week, Mitch, I added a WNBA Finals ticket. Would you fancy a guess as to which team I added?
2: To win the whole thing? Or are you talking about like exact? To win the whole thing? Last week you did.
1: Yeah.
2: Mm.
1: If you followed it all, it's pretty easy.
2: Oh, they've been red hot.
1: Yeah.
2: Well, two teams have been red hot, Dallas and Golden State. So it's one of those two teams.
1: Golden State.
2: What number did you get?
1: 12-1.
2: Okay. Yeah. That's not available anymore.
1: I don't think. They're like 9-8-1 or something like that. But man, they are freaking great. Mike Palm and I were talking about this on Friday. It was like a day or two after I had bet them. And I just said, you know what? I'm just like, I'm going to do this. Like, this team is one of the most well-coached teams. They're a really hard-nosed defensive group. They put in a good effort. Nikase is one of the better coaches defensively, it seems like, in the WNBA. And I guess we'll call my shot to an extent. I know Asia Wilson is incredible. I think that Ace's team is more flawed than we're giving them credit for. And I think they deserve the benefit of the doubt, considering how many championships they've won and what they've done and what they did last year. But they're a flawed defensive team that is heavily relying on Asia Wilson. I think they're beatable. As we saw the Fever, I mean, what's her name? Sophie Cunningham, the new UFC ring girl, bombed away, hit six threes, tore them apart yesterday. I think that team is beatable, and Golden State is a group that is so balanced and so good defensively. I'll take my shot. So, yeah, I took them at 12-1.
2: Yeah, I don't want to overreact. I watched pretty much that entire Aces game on Sunday night against the Fever.
1: Yeah.
2: They were terrible. I mean, the shots were not going in, but also just bad. It was bad basketball. Tough to watch. So many unforced errors. Looked like a non-WNBA team playing out there. It was so bad. And they're not going to have, you know, opponents hit all those threes like Sophie Cunningham did in that game last night. Yep. But they also got, you know, they were out of it last year until they got scorching hot, never lost again, and then pretty much won that way. So they can maybe still turn. And Asia's so good. But I would look, like, Dallas is still as high as, like, 18-20-1. You, by the way, again, not to completely jump the gun on what Indiana did Sunday night out here, but if they're fully healthy, like, you can get Indiana 20-1 or higher.
1: Mm-hmm.
2: Just to add, like, I would almost expect that team to go on a deep run if they're healthy in the playoffs.
1: Yeah. I mean, of the two, I'd rather have Dallas, because I think it's also worth pointing out the Wings beat up the Aces in the regular season series. They played 2 weeks ago in Vegas. I was there for that game. But that was like a really good revenge spot for the Aces. They had been at home. The Wings were coming off of, I think it was a road game at Seattle where they had to make some furious comeback. And so you had lost the first two games to them. So it was set up situationally really well. But I think the Wings give the Aces a little bit of trouble. And so I think of those two, I think that's definitely worth looking at.
2: I mean, Jessica Shepherd I think she should be in the mix to win the MVP this year. She's been so good for Dallas. She has given the Aces fits this year. And then, like, Paige is not exactly the most selfish basketball player on the planet, and she gets everybody else involved, and she's been awesome.
1: Yep.
2: So you have that as a 1-2 combo. Pretty damn good, man. And I think I'm going to start to add a couple of these teams in the WNBA.
1: Yep. You know, it's funny. So, and by the way, Paige is 8-1 to win MVP over at FanDuel. For those who are interested, Asia Wilson's -350 favorite. Olivia Miles slipping down to 9-1. We're recording this on Monday. Miles and the Lynx currently trailing by 3 to the Phoenix Mercury with 7:26 left to go in the third. So we'll see how that plays out. By the way, that would be a big upset. They were about 12-point favorites in that game. But either way, all of this I wanted to point out too, because this has futures implications. Janelle Salon is now a minus 310 favorite with the release of Kennedy Carter for the Las Vegas Aces. That's also a really big deal that happened at the end of last week. So
2: sure, you brought that up recently, by the way. Didn't you do that last podcast or 2 weeks ago?
1: Yeah,
2: on the podcast where you're like, yeah, there's no way Kennedy Carter should have been that number.
1: Yeah, and sure enough, she's off the board. And speaking of, we'll just point out really quickly, she just hit six threes against the defending champs. She is a big name. Sophie Cunningham is 12-1. I know the numbers aren't really great, and she actually went on a run of scoring single digits. But voters get attracted to low-hanging fruit all the time.
2: Very true.
1: And she is the biggest name by far, for sure.
2: Just not bad. Not bad.
1: Dude, right? I'm kind of in. Like, I've been watching some dub.
2: She's got the major it factor, by the way.
1: Oh, yeah, 100%. Oh, they would love to put her on, like, to put her like all over the place. Our sixth player of the year. It's absolutely ridiculous. All right, we'll come back, hit some British Open, and get out of here on a great edition of Bobby Duke.
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22: 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So many messages, people reaching out that the reason I got into horse racing, watching you and Les Onaka on the quarters late at night, it was just something that would put us to sleep in a good way. But it's true. A lot of people probably would never even have got into horse racing if it wasn't because of, at that time, TVG and towards the end here in FanDuel TV. So I think it's a legacy that everybody from the beginning that has been a part of this is going to be able to carry on. If you watched last week, and you probably would have thought it was our last show because there were a lot of crying, there was a lot of emotion, and there were a lot of goodbyes. But we're going to march on and try to keep it little bit of momentum going into Del Mar, and I'm going to enjoy every moment putting my feet in the sand and getting to walk through the gates there and be a part of it and feel that ocean breeze. 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I'm enjoying it.
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1: There have been two names that I've heard all week long. One of them we can discuss, one of them we can't. One is Mitch McConnell, and the other is Matt Fitzpatrick. Why do I keep hearing Matt Fitzpatrick's name over and over again when it comes to the Open Championship this week, Mitch?
2: Well, hold on. We can't talk McConnell?
1: I mean, we can. It's our podcast.
2: My namesake? Okay.
1: Yes, and I want to clarify. I know what I'm talking about here. I also know about the late and unfortunate passing of Lindsey Graham. I'm not getting the two confused, just to our audience.
2: Okay, good. I'm glad that you cleared that up, JBT. Mm-hmm. Okay, so he was also Matt Fitzpatrick. Last week was uber popular at the Scottish. He didn't win, but he was in contention the entire time, and he finished in placements, right? He has had an unbelievable 20 and 26 season. So he's down to 16-1 to win it outright. I would say that if you have not been betting Matt Fitzpatrick throughout the year early on in this tournament, 16-1 just seems like you want to really like chase that steam? I don't.
1: No.
2: However, why can't he lead the tournament on Thursday, like after the first round? I got that today at 39-1.
1: Yeah.
2: Also, if you want to do placements, he's as high as plus 185 to finish top 10. He's just over even money to go top 20, like minus 110, minus 120 in that neighborhood, maybe minus a quarter. Mm-hmm. That's what I would look at with him and the first round leader stuff. But 16-1 in this loaded field, boy, not for me. If you do it and he hits, good for you.
1: Yeah, I've heard it's one of those where it's not so popular that it's going to fail outright, but so many people have so many different tickets on him at extending numbers that it's like, yeah, I don't want any piece of this now.
2: I know.
1: Now I'm going to try to find a way to go against it.
2: And now, does this mean anything to you at all? I get it. It's a rotation. It's not the Masters. They don't play at Augusta every single year. It's a different course. But he doesn't exactly have like a history at the Open Championship that jumps off the page like, this guy, Lynx Golf, give it to me, pal. Going back for Fitzy, 4th, 50th, 41st, 21st, 26th, and 20th. Does that mean anything to you, or do you just throw that away because 2026 has been his career year?
1: Do I go down the narrative path of the pressure of winning an Open Championship being from England, and maybe that's part of the reason why?
2: Could be.
1: That's kind of like a correlation to an extent. Like you said, there's no course, there's no through line on those courses, but the through line is being a countryman and having the pressure of winning essentially on your own soil to an extent.
2: Sure. And so another guy that's probably going to be very popular and, again, unbettable at his current number, but Tommy Fleetwood at the Open Championship is going back in history here. 16th, missed cut. 10th, 4th, 33rd, 2nd, 12th, 27th. Pretty good. Missed cut.
1: I think I'm going to have to give up on my guy.
2: He's your guy?
1: Well, he's been my white whale since the first time at Shinnecock. I had him that year.
2: That's right.
1: And he goes effing crazy. And I'm like, this guy. I'm going to start calling him Fairway Jesus. I was the first one to call him that. And I think this guy's got a bright future. And then he just can't get it done.
2: I mean, some great finishes there, but also a lot of missed cuts. I don't know. I'm not betting that at 16-1, no way. And then I think the question becomes, Scotty has drifted out. I saw Sportsbook later today. He's 8-1 now. That's available nationally at 8-1, which again means you're going to, for the first time in a long time, get almost even money to go top 10. That's the bet that I'm tempted by.
1: Yeah. I'm with you there. I do wonder, I keep asking this question, and it's an unfair question to an extent, but there is some history, some precedent behind it. In that, and coming off of a missed cut, maybe this is it, or maybe, I also think of Kyle Morikawa, when he was awful at the Scottish Open, and, it's the first time playing Lynx golf for second time professionally, like, he's going to really struggle, and he struggled the previous week, and I've got Jordan Spieth that year, and I'm feeling great, and then Kyle Morikawa just comes out, rips the course up, and obviously ends up winning that thing. But I say this because it's unfair, because he has set his standards so high. Is this the start of the, I'll put in air quotes, the decline? Because we see these golfers have these huge peaks, right? I think of Brooks Koepka, where you're talking about, at one point we were talking about Koepka being untouchable. considering the way he was dominating some of these majors and how well he was playing. And now he's just like, hey, he's another really good golfer that finds himself in contention every odd tournament. Are we starting to get toward the point where Scotty is slowly walking down the hill? Not rolling, but just slowly walking down the hill.
2: Well, I will. I'll buy you dinner if we look back in like a year and you're onto something here.
1: Because we see him all the time, right? That's not an unfair comp with these golfers like flashing the pan, and then all of a sudden they're like, oh yeah, like, okay, they're normal again.
2: You know what they're almost like? An elite closer in Major League Baseball who comes out of nowhere for like the first year, and then all of a sudden what happens the next season? Oh, he's not the same guy. He's got an ERA of 5.6, and you know, he's injured, and his K rate's down to 7.5. It just, that happens constantly with closers in baseball. Maybe if you, I will be surprised if that's the case, but if so, again, like dinner at Barry's, whatever, on me.
1: Oh yeah, okay. I have wait, who owes me dinner? You don't. Stormy does. Okay, never mind. I was about to demand payment in this very moment, but it was not you that owes me that. All right, the obvious name that I wanted to bring up as well, Rory.
2: Yeah,
1: I know we're kind of focusing at the top of the board here, but there's some guys in a pretty good form. We obviously at the Scottish, he finishes T7, has a really good final round. Finishes 12 under for the tournament. Obviously, we saw a top 10 at the PGA. We saw him win the Masters. So I wonder if Rory is one worth looking at here, too.
2: I think at the Scottish, I had a nice bet on him to go top 10. That turned into a big sweat because of the Saturday. The delayed round killed him, and he was no good. And he had to scramble and rebound, and he did, thank God, on Sunday to get there in the top 10. So I'll probably be on him in top 10 again. It's got a great... You know, I mean, he won it back in 2014. He's missed a couple of British cuts, but seventh last year, a sixth, a third, a second, a fourth, a fifth. Like, I got to be on him top 10 at, you know, plus money this week for sure. I don't know if I can bet him at plus 850 to win it, but if that number goes up to 10 to 1 or more, I'll probably be on Rory outright.
1: Yeah, and I don't want to dominate this, but the other name that I thought was worth pointing out was also a name that was very sexy at the beginning of the season because he won right when we started, but Chris Goddard was also another one. He finishes T11 over at the Scottish, obviously wins John Deere. He's made the cut in every tournament since missing it at the Genesis, so he's been in pretty consistent form. So maybe not to add, because this is my weakness in golf. I think you need to start playing with these other markets. But Goddard is nearly 3-1 for like a top 10, you know, like make the cut type deals, like playing a little bit more on in those sort of markets I have to mess with. But Goddard's in the range of like 32-1.
2: Yeah, that might be still worth a bet on him. Won the Scottish last year as well. Like you said, this weekend was right there. Did really, really well. He's won multiple times on tour this year, which is great. So maybe some placements for him would make some sense. And the other guy, too, is Justin Rose, who has a couple of second place finishes here. Open Championship again, link-style golf in the last handful of years. But his number is a little bit – his number is like right around the Goddard number. I will probably play him in some placements, but I found 45-1 on him for first-round leader. So I have him at 45 and Fitzy at 39-1 first-round leader so far. I think those numbers are really good. If you can find them, play them.
1: Any other notes? Because I have something I was going to wrap with that I forgot to bring up earlier.
2: Just a couple of bombs so far. Very small bets. Victor Perez and Jackson Suber outright.
1: Okay. This is a futures podcast, and this is a futures element that I forgot to bring up when we were talking about the NBA. Have you noticed, I was talking about this today on Money Moves, the prediction market move on a certain team to land LeBron James?
2: Golden State?
1: Yeah.
2: Yeah.
1: Last 3 days, we have seen quite a bit of movement in favor of Golden State. Comes on the heels of Windhorst's weird report on ESPN Cleveland on Friday, where he said that there were rumors in other cities that LeBron was maybe going to land there, and then he got mad that it got aggregated, but it's what he said. So I didn't understand the point of him saying that. I kind of understood it. We played the clip today, but either way, are we buying this? Are we back to where we began? I was adamant it was going to be Golden State, and then I got scared because of the reporting. And it is interesting. I mean, talk about inside information and what's available, like Conor McGregor and the injury. He was totally hurt right before. Cleveland has never made it past 50% on these prediction markets. They've never really reached a heavy odds on favorite. At one point, Philadelphia was minus 200 at Bet Online.
2: To get LeBron?
1: Yes.
2: You're kidding.
1: No.
2: Wow.
1: Yeah.
2: For a small window of time, Cleveland got to 64%.
1: Oh, did they? Okay, so I missed that. All right.
2: Yep, small window of time. The reports today, again, it's a different day, so the goalposts are changing here on an hourly basis, but it was down to two, one of the reports that I saw, down to Cleveland and Golden State.
1: Yeah. I mean, it's got to be, I will steadfastly say that I don't think Draymond Green opts out of that deal.
2: I can't make sense of it. Like, why would he have done that?
1: Yeah. Today, we learned.
2: Why?
1: Yeah. Why? Why would he do that? Now, why would you miss out on any episode of Pod of the Future? See? You see how we do that there? Make sure you check out everything we have to offer up at the website. Remember, VSiN.com, I will very much say, 175 special. Check that out before it expires. The football package is great. You're going to get everything we do from now into the Super Bowl. Very much worth signing up for. And I mean everything we do. And, of course, the AI-powered prop tools and more, which I absolutely love. But for Mitch and for Wyatt, we appreciate your time today. And we will talk to you next week here on Pod of the Future.
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2: On the next A Numbers Game, the World Cup semifinals roll on. Dustin Sweetelson in for Gil Alexander. He and I will preview the second semifinal between England and Argentina with the help of Christopher Sullivan. Nick Whalen joins the show to talk NBA Summer League and look ahead to some NFL futures. And the British Open gets going on Thursday. 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All that and more on A Numbers Game, 10 a.m. Eastern, 7 a.m. Pacific.
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8: The Midsummer Classic, Tuesday night, America League, National League, and really the biggest story to come out of that game was an injury scare as Junior Caminero, 28 home runs for the American League best Tampa Bay Rays, hit on the hand by Riley O'Brien. Fastball left the game, got x-rays. The positive news coming out of Philadelphia, Citizens Bank Park, Junior Caminero, the x-rays were negative. So a sigh of relief from the Tampa Bay Rays, a team that, according to some reports, Matt, could be aggressive at the deadline, which would be kind of refreshing to see a team with obviously a low payroll, but we know exceeded expectations, seem like they do it every year. Would be great to see them go after some big name at the deadline, but they are going nowhere if they didn't have Junior Caminero, and thankfully his x-rays came back negative on Tuesday night.
9: About the Rays, 56-38 at the All-Star break, three up on the Yankees. Right now in the American League, it's the Rays, the Yankees, and everyone else, but we see this every year in baseball, Tim. There are a couple teams that come out of the pack and emerge and make a big run the second half of the baseball season. Could the Boston Red Sox be that team? Right now, nine-game win streak into the break. I think you have to respect the Red Sox in the second half. That's one of the teams I've got my eye on.
8: 50-1 to win the World Series, as you alluded to, nine-game winning streak going into the All-Star break. Action returns in Major League Baseball with one game on Thursday, Mets and Phillies, and then the full slate back on Friday. Matt, on Tuesday, we saw a dud from Les Bleus. France lost 2-0 to Spain. Spain moving on to the World Cup final for the second time in their history. And the odds makers we talked to, Jeff Sherman, Matt Grill, both said, "Woo! What a good result for the house." John Ewing over at BetMGM pointing out 94% of bets were on Les Bleus, France, to advance.
9: I equate this to NFL betting. When you see such lopsided wagering on a popular public favorite, you want to go the other way. And I was thinking about that today when I heard Tommy Smith talking about how a week ago he liked France and now he's changed his pick to Spain. And you've seen all these sports books report, when you look at the betting splits, that 80, 90% of the action's on France as a favorite. And what's France do? A big belly flop, a pathetic performance today. And I think a lot of bettors probably a little bit sour about the World Cup right now after the books cash in big on the first semi.
8: Every Tuesday I do a radio show with my buddy Jeffrey Wright down on radio in Memphis, Matt, and he said, "You bet Spain, right?" I said, "Actually, I didn't." He goes, "What?" He goes, "I'm disappointed in you. That was like the perfect..."
9: Yep.

0: his opinion, my bet, and I did not bet it. But we look ahead to Wednesday, and I'm glad you mentioned, Matt. It's like you teeing me up. Tommy Smith, soccer analyst, he was on VSiN by the Books earlier today, and he gave his thoughts on Argentina versus England.
1: The problem for England is that they can't match Argentina 11 for 11. Like, if you're going to bring on Spence and have him playing as a fullback on the English team, somebody is going to light his fire up for him. Let me tell you. I mean, it did in the first game. Then he has a problem. He's after Tuchel came out and made some kind of statements about Jude Bellingham. Jude Bellingham came back with him. It'll be interesting to see how they all react to one another today, because you know the English, they don't get along with the Irish, but they certainly don't get along with themselves either. So it doesn't make a whole lot of difference. Now, the question is, can Messi be dialed up to get himself a goal? He went off form in the last game, didn't get a goal. This would be the worst time in his career to go off form, and he needs to be able to score, because you watch the Argentine team play and they look for Messi, because they know if Messi doesn't score for them, he's going to set up opportunities for them. So Messi is their little god, and if he's not going well, it could be a very bad day. But I do fancy Argentina to beat England.
0: Tell you what, Matt, I was thinking about our good friend Steve Sands and all the other folks that'll be over at the British Open, their coverage. Think about Wednesday night, right before they start their coverage, how crazy England is going to be as they play that match on Wednesday night. Speaking of Messi, as we heard from Tommy Smith there, who likes Argentina over England, Messi anytime goal plus 125. That includes extra time at DraftKings. Harry Kane plus 140. Jude Bellingham, off of his stellar performance in the quarterfinal, is at plus 240. This number has come down a little bit. England to advance around minus 120. Jeff Sherman actually likes England a little bit here in this spot to advance on to the final.
2: Yeah, I thought Jeff made a pretty good case for it. As far as the Messi, Lionel Messi to score a goal prop, I think you have to get better than plus 125 to bet that, don't you? And I know it's going to be a popular prop. A lot of people want to bet, and that's why the price is going to be suppressed. But I cannot think of betting that at plus 125.
0: Looking very likely that he will win your golden boot as well, as he is the odds-on favorite to do so. 3 o'clock Eastern, Argentina and England. That game will be indoors in Atlanta. I did play a little under 2.5, played it at minus 160. If you're out and about in Vegas or in the state of Nevada, our friends over at Stations Casino have it at minus 158.
2: Today's game was in Dallas, right?
0: Yep.
2: And the France team showed up and played like the Cowboys in the playoffs. I threw that in for Dave Ross.
0: There you go, Dave. Just remember, that was Matt. Matt, your favorite golf event of the year, the calendar year, starts this week. The British Open. And Scottie Scheffler, someone that we've been talking about, and right over our shoulder, Matt, I think you're intrigued. Plus 810. On Scottie Scheffler to win the British Open.
2: I'll take every dollar I want on the Max Holloway fight and put it on Scottie Scheffler to win this week. Not going to do that. I do like Scottie, top 5, top 10. I'm going to, now that the price is up to 8-1, I am going to bet a little bit on him to win. I think missing the cut for the first time in 78 events last week at the Scottish Open is going to be a motivator for him. Give him a little bit more time to prep for the British, because he didn't have to grind over the weekend. In Scotland. So Scotty's game translates to every course, and it's not like he's playing poorly. He's been right there. I think he'll be right there this week. How about that DraftKings price, top 5, plus 178? I like that. I'll bet him top 5, top 10, a little bit to win. I'm also going to play Fitzmagic here again. Let's go with Matt Fitzpatrick at about 18-1.
0: Well, let's circle back to Scotty, because he was asked about whether or not his struggles on the course this year are affecting his legacy. And Scottie Scheffler, listen to this clip whether or not this maybe leads you to bet on him, because he doesn't seem to mind.
3: I mean, to be completely honest, not really. I don't really play, like, for a place in history. I'm not playing for anything like that, because, like, it's going to sound a little morbid, but at the end of the day, I'm going to live my life, and then it's going to end. And when it ends, I'm going somewhere else, and I'm not going to be here anymore.
2: Okay.
0: All right. Fair. I mean, I guess that's true about all of us at some point, right? Well, Scotty Scheffler, let's get back to your card, though.
2: So I prefer to hear him say, I'm just dying to win this week, right?
0: He was talking about dying, but, in another way, I guess.
2: I do wonder a little bit about Scotty. I was talking with somebody about this last week. Since he's married, he keeps having kids, and he's a very focused family man. Even when he went to Scotland last week, he was talking about how he's spending time with his family all week, and I don't know if he's as focused on winning and as focused on winning golf majors as he used to be. Because sometimes after you win a few, you can get complacent. And you're okay with what you've achieved. I don't want to believe that yet about Scotty, because I think he's the type of guy who can win double-digit majors and probably will. But if you're betting on him, you want to see a guy you feel like is more motivated to win and cares a lot more about winning. And is not talking about, well, I don't care about my legacy. I'm going to be dead someday anyway, right?
0: He did win last year, granted, different course. That was Royal Port Rush. This is Royal Birkdale. The last time we saw the British Open at Royal Birkdale, Jordan Spieth was your winner. Mm-hmm. His last major that he won back in 2017. Right. So it's been.
2: I'm not going to bet on Jordan Spieth this week. Not going to bet on Bryson DeChambeau either. Do you realize that if DeChambeau misses a cut this week, he would have the grand slam of missed cuts, all four majors this season?
0: Is that good?
2: Yeah. No, it's not good.
0: Justin Ray, who is a great follow this time of year, anytime you go into a major, he pointed out, with DeChambeau 0-for-3 making cuts in majors this season, the last time a multiple major champion started all four majors in a season and missed all four cuts, Matt? 1998.
2: Wow.
0: Tom Watson. Ben Crenshaw both did it. So some history could be made. The first time this century we could see a multi-major champion miss all four major cuts.
2: And I really don't like the way Bryson's game translates to this Lynx course this weekend. His current form stinks, too. So I would – DeChambeau to miss the cut, I think it was probably a pretty good bet this week. I don't like Brooks Koepka this week necessarily. Talk about players I do like, Matt Fitzpatrick, Tommy Fleetwood. I'm not going to bet Fleetwood to win, though. Top 10, top 20 type of player. Terrell Hatton in the 35-1 range. I like him. Bob McIntyre, right around that same number, the lefty. Those guys played really well last week. I think they're going to play really well this week. And, again, I like those players who can typically hit a low ball and play well in the wind. I got the sneaking suspicion that Colin Morikawa is going to play well this week, too. I don't like him. I'm not going to root for him, but I might have to bet on the guy. And then if he doesn't play well, I'm going to taunt him on social media. What do you think, Tim?
0: Well, that's what all the cool kids do. Just ask Matt Fitzpatrick. Check out VSiN.com/pro for all of the bets, including Matt and Wes Reynolds. 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
10: 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Jensen Lewis, when you look at the AFC West this year, and if you just go by our betting guide alone, and you look at the experts that we have here in the network, it's a very polarizing division, I do believe, because you're going to have the Chiefs backers that say, hey, this team is going to be back to being the Chiefs. All right, hey, the Broncos won the division a year ago. We know Bo Nix coming off the ankle, but he's going to be just fine, and we trust Sean Payton. Okay, the Raiders, I think, is the extreme long shot. We understand why there. The Chargers might be the most confusing team, at least in the betting market this year. Win total set at 9.5 to make the playoffs. You got to lay a little bit here, $1.68. So in Harbaugh and Herbert, you might trust to win the division. Get almost 2-1 plus $1.85. How about the AFC plus $7.50? You think they can actually win the whole thing? The Bolts 16-1. Jensen, let's just start off with the coach quarterback because that's where I like to start off with handicaps here. I trust both of those guys. But if I trust one more than the other, I got to be honest with you, I think I trust the coach a little bit more than I do the star quarterback.
11: Well, that's the operative word, right? In a great spot in our daily gridiron countdown to Canton here, because the coaching hires are probably as noteworthy, if you will, as some of the player additions. So you get Greg Roman, and you know, looking at where the playoff exit was, they're trying to get a fresh start. They go out and they get the boy wonder in Mike McDaniel as the OC. Well, you get a Shanahan-rooted, motion-heavy, perimeter-oriented scheme, outside zone, misdirection, quick timing throws, yards after catch. The idea, I think, is pretty clear. You're trying to get the ball out of Justin Herbert's hands faster to protect him, number one. You want to have a healthy Omarion Hampton, who was such a game changer for them before the injury, and you want him to be as fresh and as nimble as possible. And so offensively, I think you and I looked at where when that hire was made, that was an automatic upgrade of, oh, baby, okay, Jim Harbaugh knows exactly where the bread is buttered. He knows he's got not only a franchise-changing quarterback, but he's got a chance to have an MVP quarterback if Justin Herbert can keep the mileage and the damage off of the body for as long as possible throughout the regular season and hopefully deep into the AFC playoffs. Well, the scheme, I think, is going to be a lot better, and I'm very excited that Mike McDaniel no longer has to worry about talking to the media. He can go back into the lab. He can do what he's best at, and those guys can cook up anything and everything they want. Because let's face it, Dave, the weaponry is really good. It's really good for the Chargers here. The other side of this, too, and you and I looked at it even in our Circa Millions handicaps week in and week out. This team is so different with a healthy Joe Alt, with a reinforced offensive line. It is night and day, the effectiveness. That's probably where the handicap begins for me. If you can promise me that for three quarters of the season, we have a healthy offensive line for the Chargers, I'm pretty bullish on them. But that ultimately is a huge question mark. The defense, really damn good. Really, really good. Now, what can they do for an encore here? They get Derwin James with the multi-year extension. Khalil Mack comes back for year 13. God, it's crazy to think 13 years for Khalil Mack. But they went heavy in the trenches, man. They wanted to reinforce the line of scrimmage. I send this to you because I know you're extremely high on this team. I picked the Broncos to win the West. I still trust that the Broncos have the fewest amount of question marks. Where are you most bullish for the Chargers this year? Because I know you're high on them, not only for the division, but potentially overall in the AFC as well.
10: You nailed it. A couple spots of why I'm so bullish on this football team this year and why I did pick them to win this division. And I think the key is up front. And remember the old TV show, The Odd Couple, with Oscar Madison and Felix Unger? I'm really showing my age on this one now. Can two men that completely are opposite live together, right? That's Jim Harbaugh to me. And Mike McDaniels, they feel like complete polar opposites, but I think in reality they're not. And this is the weird thing. This odd couple, I think, is actually going to work. Because when Mike McDaniels was down there in Miami and they were having the number one offense and they were putting up 60-plus points against the Broncos not that long ago, how are they doing it, Jensen? Yeah, they had the speed on the outside that everybody talked about, right, with Tyreek Hill back in the day, and they certainly had weapons there. It was the running game. And that's what they're going to get back to. Jim Harbaugh wanted to hire an offensive coordinator that's going to exact his vision, which is run the football first. So, yes, we're always going to look to the flash, and we're going to look to Herbert and the star power and the Hollywood looks and the hair and MVP and all that. It's going to be running the football. That's what this team is going to win with. Herbert's going to be great. And I'm not saying he's a complimentary piece to the offense, absolutely not. But what I'm saying is it's not going to all fall on his right arm. It's not going to fall on how many times did he get sacked last year. When you get back Slater and Alt to bookend tackle this thing, that is massive. As big as any acquisitions, and they got to stay healthy, that anybody else will have around the league. So that's what I'm looking at first and foremost. I got to look at this and say this might be an under team a lot this year. They're going to run the ball, and run the ball more. And then when Herbert needs to make a play, whether it's with his arm or his legs, by the way, because he can really run as well for a big guy, they're going to ball control a lot of this stuff. Chris O'Leary is the new defensive coordinator now that Jesse Minter is the new guy in Baltimore. And he's kind of coming from this Harbaugh tree, right? So he comes from the college ranks, and they all know each other. And the Harbaugh tree is kind of a big family, whether you're still in it or you've moved on like Minter has. So they trust O'Leary to be able to hold this defense together. And Jim Harbaugh, even though he's an old quarterback, is kind of a defensive-minded guy first. So I think all of the kind of philosophies of the coordinators are going to align with the head coach. And for that reason, I think this is a solid football team. I think at 9.5 for a win total at juiced a little bit at minus -$1.30, I think it's very bankable that this is at least a 10-win football team. Remember, Jensen, they won 11 games last year, and it felt like Justin Herbert was running for his life without his tackles. And they still won 11 games. So why would I believe, with a revamped offensive line and two potentially Pro Bowl guys on either side, that this isn't even a better football team? It's one of my favorite plays on the board, over 9.5 win total here. I do like them at plus money at almost 2-1 to win the division. It is predicated on health. You mentioned Hampton coming back from an injury as well. So there's a lot of guys coming back from injury that we're counting on as well. But first and foremost, if the defense is as good or at least close to as good as it was a year ago, and the offensive line is markedly better, this football team is going to win a lot of games, and they're going to do it in the way they want to do it. Run the ball, ball control, and that normally leads to unders in the NFL.
11: Second toughest schedule, according to our VSiN NFL betting guide, and I make no bones about wanting to map out in Survivor contests. And if you are in Circus Survivor, obviously there are going to be teams that you have to hold on to. The Chargers are not the case, but there is a littered amount of difficult games after week two. Think about it. If you don't burn the Chargers, which I think a lot of people will in week one at home against the Cardinals, your next quote-unquote viable spot is on the road the following week against Vegas, because after that, at Buffalo, home against Seattle, at Denver, home against Kansas City, home against the Rams, at Houston, at the Ravens, maybe the Jets, maybe. But you got to have the patience of Job to go there if you don't burn it early. Are you a burn the Charger early in Survivor fan, or are you going to hold on to him for later?
10: I'm holding on, baby. Hold on loosely, but don't let go. 38 special. I like that Jets week 11, if you can have that patience, as you alluded to, Jensen, and get. I do think that would be the spot for me. Again, you know, early on, and Jim Harbaugh is, he's a little bit different than some of these other coaches. I'm not saying some of the other coaches are looking at the first couple of weeks as extended, you know, old preseasons. But with the elongated regular season, it's, yes, every game matters, and that's what we love about this league. Nobody mails anything in. But I do think this football team is going to get better and better and better, because it's kind of like that, you know, push the big boulder down the hill mentality. They want to yeah. crush you physically, right? And that momentum might take a little bit of time to build. But, Jensen, when they get there, week 11, Jets coming to L.A., give me the Chargers in that spot if you're a Survivor fan and have a little bit of patience. You are watching By the Books on VSiN, the Sports Betting Network.
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18: I think this team has a chance to be really good this year. I look at Gunnar Stockton returning, and I think he'll be even more improved. The running back room is loaded. The offensive line looks shored up. Just look no further than the tight end room. They've got three dudes that are going to create mismatches at the SEC level, and they'll be able to help out in the run game. And honestly, for Georgia, I think the defense could be really good. The front is loaded and really should secure more pressure and more havoc against their opponents. Right now, I project 9.9 wins for Georgia. I've got these guys favored in 11 games this year. Georgia plays my weakest SEC schedule per my metrics. I think Georgia is a really dangerous bunch, and I would absolutely bet these guys to win the SEC. I like over the win total, but maybe the VIG has priced out any potential edge there.
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19: 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Got a really strong angle on the three lines. We'll tell you about what it is and how we're going to play that. Stormy loves this prop in the game as well. She'll unveil that when we get on the air. 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
21: 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I'm Dustin Sweetelson. 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
22: I caught that.
21: You felt
22: that.
21: It?
22: Yeah, I felt it.
21: It was palatable.
22: Thought I was going to have to take over.
21: Well, that's...
22: Roll them off to the side and take over.
21: But that's what we get to do here. We get to let someone else take over. As we've neglected baseball for a couple segments here. We have the All-Star game tonight. I'll have some plays on the MVP market a little bit later. I'm going deep down the board. And if you bet on the Home Run Derby last night, you're profitable if you followed this guy's advice. He's Mark Borchard. You hear him on this program every single week at Base Winner on X, and he joins us via the Progressive Guest Line. All right, Mark, let's talk about the article you put out. You posted it on X yesterday. A very profitable and successful Home Run Derby for you. Jordan Walker gets the win. You also like Schwarber there. They meet in the finals, which is like a dream for you. To lock in and guarantee you're going to win something, what ultimately led you backing Jordan Walker in this spot to win the Home Run Derby?
23: Well, it's something that I've done for the last, I guess, 2019, so 7 years. And I used to be really lousy at the Home Run Derby. I wanted to get involved in it. So I did a pretty extensive research project in 2019. And I came up with, let's do off speed last 3 years. We did exit velocity and a balls in play, launch speed, balls in play, and then home runs per ball in play. Mm. And I've been doing that the last 7 years. And so what I do is I put three guys into like a Dutch bet. So yesterday I put Contreras, Walker, and Schwarber, and I'm not making this up. It's on my site, all into a Dutch bet for plus 130. So, you know, it's been really good. And it's one of those things, I was talking to Kelly before I came on. It's like a fairly simple process, and you wonder, well, maybe it's just a sample size thing, but it's won the last 6 or 7 years. So I always look forward to the All-Star break, particularly the Home Run Derby. And then, of course, I don't know about you guys, but it's nice to have a little bit of a a breath of fresh air where you don't have to grind it out every day to kind of update your models and just take a couple hours off at least.
22: Yeah, for you too with Major League Baseball and for me with NBA, if any sport that you're doing every single day, a little bit of a break just to reset and even refresh your own brain and then kind of reset all your numbers and look at everything. I'm with you, Mark. Break is good. All right, July most wins. We did not get to this yesterday, so I'll update this leaderboard. Gil Alexander, somewhere in San Francisco or wherever, just having the time of his life right now, is his 80-1 ticket on the Boston Red Sox is looking pretty good. 9-1, they lead the monthly record here, and then we got a bunch of teams with 7 wins. Updated odds at DraftKings: Red Sox +110, Rays 7-1, Brewers 10-1, Braves 12-1, Tigers 13-1, Guardians 13-1. I know you had some thoughts on kind of your Sims and what they're showing, and where there might be some value on the board here.
23: Yeah, for sure. Well, first of all, big shout out to Gil for getting ahead of it. How well did that season, did that age, right? Yeah. So he was all over that one. And one of the things I do is I've been working on this market. He kind of turned me on to the market a couple years ago, mm-hmm. and I've been doing this and simulating the market. So I'm updating it every week, and you can kind of see how my July monthlies have evolved, and some of them have not been so good, particularly the Mets and the Dodgers. But I've been with these two teams from a bomb standpoint, the Twins and the Orioles, and they're still showing value in the market. Now, both of those teams, 7-3, I've got the Twins with a 13% chance, so +643 from a probability standpoint, and they're in the market right now at 18-1. And then the Orioles I have them at 11.8%, so +747 on the money line, and they're 25-1. So, I hope one of these three teams win. I actually am really rooting for Gil. I think that he puts a lot of time and effort into that, and I enjoy it so much that I built some Monte Carlo simulations for the month, and it's been one of the funnest. But I don't know if you guys do the betting there. Dustin, do you do any monthly betting? It's a super fun market.
21: I pick and choose. I'll maybe do 2 or 3 a year. I really have to like the options. My biggest problem with this, Mark, is I always go way deep down the board for the long shots. And when I do that, that's when something shorter hits. When I go shorter, the long shot winds up hitting. I have not ever cashed one of these, but I only do maybe 3 a year at most. Mm. But you mentioned the Orioles off to a good start, and I don't think they're going to do this. But I keep dreaming about a world where Baltimore's ownership in the second half, they're the team that tries to trade for Tarik Skubal or tries to get a legitimate frontline starter. Because I still believe in a wide-open American League, there could be value deep down the board in terms of making the postseason. I think you're not as high on Boston continuing the run that they're on and making the playoffs, Mark. But what about someone else? Does anyone else jump out to you as maybe an undervalued playoff look?
23: Well, Dustin, you brought up a really good point about the trade deadline and what teams are going to do. And unfortunately, I don't feel like I'm an expert enough to be able to model that, to be able to put it into a model. So what I do is I do the sims based on the team, the way they're composed right now. And so I think that maybe if I give out a couple plays, like people can inject their own opinion on what they're going to do at the trade deadline. But there's actually 6 teams to make the playoffs that show value. And I'll just kind of list them in order of how I have them written down. So the Cardinals, I've got it at 174, and they're in the market at about 330. I'm looking at DraftKings to make the playoffs. So Cardinals are check that. Cardinals are +300. They've got a 36.5% chance, so it should be +174. Cubs I have at -900, and they're priced at -525, that's a good one. I've got the Guardians at -213, and they're at -245. So that's not a good one. I shouldn't have had that one on the list, so I apologize for that. But the Astros, I have 56.4% time to get in the playoffs, -129, and they're at +210. So that's one I'd like. Oh, and this one, can't forget the Nationals. These two, Nationals and Marlins. Nationals should be +213, and they're +1200. Marlins I have at -122, and they're +200. So there's quite a few value plays. And again, that's based on just what the pure probabilities are with my rating. So, you know, take that for what it's worth and then kind of make your own injection there as far as like what you think is going to happen at the trade deadlines, Dustin.
22: Yeah, love it. So that was Cubs, Marlins, Cardinals, Nationals at current price. And one more I'm missing, Mark.
23: Cards, Cubs, Astros, Nationals, and Marlins.
22: Astros, that was the one I was missing. Okay.
21: The Astros is a good one just because if you look at some of the numbers, since Josh Hader returned, the bullpen numbers have improved. They were blowing a lot of games late and making them out of reach. Hunter Brown back, I don't know if he's going to find that form, but I think the All-Star break could be good for him. The concern would be pitching. Now, you brought up the Nationals, and you still have them at a plus price, but significantly shorter of the market right now. I went on Pod to the Futures with JVT and Mitch Moss, and that episode will be coming out, I believe, today. And Mitch threw out the idea of James Wood for MVP. And I think if Washington makes the playoffs and there's an injury to Ohtani, that feels like the guy I'm thinking about here, Mark, is James Wood as an MVP candidate. We need a lot to happen with Ohtani. But how do you feel about what Washington's done with him hitting leadoff, 10 leadoff home runs this season? He's already cleared his total on the season of home runs in the year. Do you believe Wood has staying power as an MVP candidate?
23: I certainly do, Dustin. That's a good point. You know, it's very timely because I did first team offense, base winner first team offense today. Another post on my site. I hope you guys enjoy those posts. They're really fun posts. But what the interesting thing was, who's got the best base winner runs created in the National League? And guess what? Who that is? It's James Wood at 7.97 a base winner run. So he tops that National League lineup for me. So I think you're onto something there, Dustin.
21: Last one before we let you go. Mark Borchardt's with us, baseball handicapper, basewinner.com, at basewinner on X. I think I'm going all in on the Phillies to win the NL, win the World Series, because Wheeler looks like old Wheeler. Do you think I'm crazy, or do you believe in the fighting Phils in the second half?
23: I've got them 86% to win the to make the playoffs, 59% to win the division. So my model is right with you guys. And again, that's derived from the component ratings. So the component ratings are good, and you can look at that bullpen, and they've got some pieces there. They've been top five all year for me. And then of course the hitting's, you know, got two guys in the home run derby yesterday, and you know, they anchored that lineup as well as you know, top to bottom, it's pretty good too, Dustin.
21: He is Mark Borchardt. Check him out, basewinner.com, at basewinner on X. Love chatting with you, my friend. We'll do it again in a couple weeks, I think, when I'm back in here.
10: Yeah. Sounds good. My pleasure, guys.
21: And great job on the handicap. Jordan Walker, home run derby.
22: That was easy. Yeah.
21: I mean, when he started swinging and he looked so chill, I mean, it was casual home runs. It was like, all right, this is going to be an issue. Murakami certainly was an issue. Schwarber, I felt good about for a minute. And then Walker just devastated me. Hey, the VSiN NFL Betting Guide, it is out right now. 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Speaking of football, the AFC West. I was shocked when I looked at these teams and saw this. Find out what that is next.
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21: The numbers tell the story. That's what the guy says at the top of every hour. I listen to it.
22: I can't tell if you're just making fun of me or not. If it's not making fun of me, I type loudly.
21: No.
22: I just do like hit his computer.
21: No, I have a couple ticks. One is if there's downtime in my life and I'm around people, I whip my phone out and I just start scrolling Twitter. That's one tick that I have. I have another one where like I twirl my hair when I'm anxious. And I'll walk around the house and I'll look in the mirror and I'll have one piece of hair sticking.
22: How does that
21: out.
22: Work?
21: The other tick, you never want to know. I have another tick.
22: His hair.
21: I have another tick when I'm like just like trying to focus. I slam the mouse part.
22: Okay, all right.
21: And I just hit like the home button over and over again.
22: Okay, all right, good.
21: It's not healthy. It's not normal. But when I deal with my therapist every other Wednesday, it doesn't even crack the top 10 issues that we're working on right now, if I'm going to be honest.
22: I haven't heard that one.
21: It's like,
22: I was trying to finish an email quicker.
21: No. I'm always like home screen on Twitter as if like Twitter's going to actually show me stuff in real time.
22: Right. Yeah.
21: And that's the great debate I have with the fiance is that she doesn't understand. I'm like, I have to be on Twitter when something big's happening because I don't know if it's going to stay in my algorithm when I need to prep the show. And mm-hmm. She's like, I think that's just an excuse to ignore me. And I'm like, yes and no.
22: Yes and no. Yeah. But yes and no.
21: If you're not on social media as it's currently happening, there's a chance you'll miss out on the factoids and the certain pieces we need to do the show.
22: Absolutely. 100%.
21: So,
22: I'm with you.
21: So there.
22: You know, I understand.
21: My fiance's listening. Kelly co-signs. I'm, mm-hmm. I'm allowed to keep doing it. Yep. He told me I'm allowed.
22: He's allowed.
21: Kelly told me I'm allowed. I'm also allowed to bet the NFL. I'm a big boy. I'm an adult here. And we're going to tackle the AFC West today. We'll do a couple other divisions later in the week. By the way, ACC Media Days start. Tomorrow in North Carolina, we will talk ACC during the week. I'll have some thoughts there. And I think people, you know, North Carolina opens with TCU again. A lot of people have not forgotten about what went down last year. I haven't done a ton of prep in North Carolina, but my anticipation is they're going to be improved. They're catching 6.5 in week one. I might be the ultimate contrarian to back Bill Belichick in week one. We'll do more on that tomorrow. But the AFC West is what we're tackling in the NFL right now. I got to tell you, Kelly, when I dove into these teams, it's not like we don't know who they are. I mean, the identities are pretty consistent. Andy Reid, Patrick Mahomes and the Chiefs. Herbert's been with the Chargers. We have another year of Harbaugh. Sean Payton and Bo Nix together. I was dead wrong about this combination. I'm now somewhat of a Bo Lever.
22: Oh, man.
21: But yeah, you can't talk about this division without talking about the schedule runs that these teams find themselves on, most notably the contenders. So let's start with Kansas City. Win totals 10.5. Their plus 160 is the favorite to win this division. They added Justin Fields, Kenneth Walker, DeMarcado at running back. Mm-hmm. Legarius Sneed returns at corner. Kyer Elam comes over to help with the cornerback position. Remember, both their top corners are now with the Los Angeles Rams. They drafted Mansoor Delane out of LSU, who I love to replace Trent McDuffie. Peter Woods, I think, is the most underrated player in the draft, who has the potential to be a top five guy, and they wound up getting him as late as they did. 28th in schedule, which means that it's fifth hardest this year for Kansas City. And here's why. Week one, Denver. Week two, Indy. Pretty difficult. At Miami, at the Raiders, then they have their bye. Week five bye is concerning. Philadelphia won a Super Bowl with a week five bye. I don't love that early, but I think for this team, it might actually work out because if Patrick Mahomes isn't back from the ACL, that lets him get acclimated after that week five bye. But it's not a spot where teams traditionally win the Super Bowl. Philadelphia, as I mentioned, prior to them, it was the Saints in 09 who had a week five bye. That was the last time before that. We want to look for later byes.
22: Mm-hmm, mm-hmm.
21: It's later in the year that has me concerned for the Chiefs. Week 12 to 17, at Buffalo, at the Rams, back-to-back Thursday games, at the Bengals in week 14, Monday Night Football hosting the Patriots. Say whatever you want about New England. They still went to the Super Bowl last year. Then it's the Niners at the Chargers before finishing with the Raiders. That week to 12 to 17, that's as tough as it gets. And for me, when I look at this division, it's about how these teams are going to navigate the runs that they have to deal with the same teams over and over again.
22: Yeah, it's the division, one of the toughest divisions that you're going to get in football, and then having to go up against the NFC West as well, right? Like, that is, it's an incredible combination for all four of these teams that they have to deal with. I think what's interesting with the Chiefs, so you went through the tough games. The easy games, though, there are some easy games on the schedule, right?
21: It's more for me that they're coming in bunches. That is my concern, is that, look, they have a nice little stretch at the Dolphins, at the Raiders. You like those two. Jets at Falcons versus Cardinals. That's nice. It's just, it's a brutal run, 12 to 17. And that's where the money's made at the end of the season.
22: Mm-hmm. Yeah, no, absolutely. Look, I think a couple questions, and this is shout out to Steve Magnet. That's some great notes in the NFL betting guide. Go check it out. Mahomes, I don't know how you're treating Mahomes and Nix. I'm treating them as they're healthy entering the season, at least for all of my offseason prep with these teams. I'm treating them as healthy. I wouldn't be shocked if we have some holdups at the beginning of the season. I think Mahomes is definitely ahead of where Bo Nix is at. But something just to keep on everybody's radar, a reminder, both these guys coming in off of injury. But, Steve did a great job of going through, is Mahomes a little bit on the decline? The numbers have been going down year after year here, and I think that is something that's fair to bring up, especially with, I think there's still some questions at wide receiver.
21: Yeah, I don't understand the offensive philosophy, honest.
22: Right,
21: with you.
22: Yes, there you go.
21: I don't understand, this is something I had an issue with the Cowboys under Tony Romo when he was the quarterback. Mm. And I think Tony Romo got very unfair blame the last few years there because they kept taking weapons away. Yeah. And they kept going, Tony, why can't you be better?
22: Right.
21: Hold on, we have less reliable receivers. Why are you not better? I understand it's a salary cap league, and that's just kind of the nature of the beast here. But I kind of would have hoped we'd be looking at a year where the number one receiver was a true dog.
22: Yeah.
21: Not we're trying to figure out if Xavier Worthy, Tyquan Thornton, because I don't know the Rashee Rice situation ever.
22: Right.
21: And Travis Kelce's old.
22: You're relying a lot on Travis Kelce. So, yeah, I think there are fair questions on the offense, and I'm interested to see with the defense because, Steve wrote up some great notes about the defense being on the decline, but I think they've made a lot of offseason additions there, and this defense will be better, and I trust Spagnuolo. But I think it's an interesting team with some questions in what we saw last year with them only winning six games, that this is not going to be an AFC West that they can just roll into the season and win easily.
21: And because of that, because you mentioned questions about Kansas City, the defense with the corner spots, the no true number one receiver, Mahomes off the injury, you want to think about someone else here. I just find it very hard to do so. With the adversity of the schedule for all of these teams, playing the same guys, And I wanted to think about the Chargers, but when you think about having to deal with adversity, Justin Herbert's the last guy you want to back in these spots. Chargers win totals 9.5. They are the second shot on the board at plus $1.90. Now, that to me says more about Bo Nix's injury than it does about belief in the Chargers, because I still have questions about them addressing needs, right? I still don't know where they stand with the pass rush. They had an interesting offseason. They filled out the offensive line. Tyler Badaez comes in to play center. Cole Strange in to play guard. They brought in two tight ends to go with Gadsden. And Joku and Kolar, who I like both, two totally different looks. Very good tight ends here. Yeah. And fullback Alec Ingold leads me to believe that Mike McDaniel wants to run the football with Omarion Hampton. I like Akeem Mezidor. He'll hit the ground running. He's an older rookie. He was awesome at Miami. And then Mike McDaniel. That seems to be like the big point here about the Chargers. If he can unlock what we've been waiting for with Herbert, this team can win the division. But again, it's backing Herbert. And as far as a scheduling standpoint for the Chargers, they open, Cardinals, Raiders. And then this is their four-week stretch at one point. At Buffalo, at Seattle, versus Denver, at Kansas City. Then they go into their bye. Out of the bye, at the Rams versus the Texans, at the Ravens Monday Night Football. Outside of the bye, you can make the case they can lose all of those games.
22: You could. The bye comes at a perfect time, though, right? At least you do chop up that ridiculously strong schedule. So it is. There's not going to be a bet for me as far as who to win this division. Like you said, I think it's who else you're looking at. We'll get to Denver. We'll talk about them. I think there's questions there. I loved Jesse Minter. I think what he did with this defense was awesome to watch, really deserving the head coaching job in Baltimore. I think a bit of a wash, though. I'm excited to see McDaniel come in and run this offense. And I think Harbaugh will put a lot of trust in him. I think he's a great head coach. I'm very critical of Justin Herbert. I don't think he gets criticized enough. I think he's another guy, though, like we talk about in Kansas City. I don't know if he has all the pass catchers he needs to be fairly judged either. But as far as regular season goes, Dustin, this would be my lane for who wins the division. Chargers.
21: Okay. I want to touch on the Broncos in the next segment because they have a couple of issues at play. It's not just Knicks. There was an arrest in the offseason. Very concerning, but they made, to me, maybe the most impactful move on their roster in the offseason. We'll talk about that because I think their schedule plays out for a strategic bet. It's not necessarily one you're placing now. It's one you're going to wait on. We'll tell you about that coming up in the next segment. 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
15: I'm William Shatner. I've been around a long time, but I'm truly humbled
0: when I see the real battles our brave, paralyzed veterans have faced defending our freedom, and when they come home.
10: I had just come home from serving over in Germany. Next thing I know, it was 3 weeks later. I was paralyzed.
15: While parachuting with my platoon, my parachute didn't open, and I broke my neck. It left me paralyzed for the rest of my life.
16: I was on a routine patrol, and we were in the desert of Kuwait, and the vehicle flipped and landed on top of me, which left me paralyzed from the waist down.
0: Okay, folks, this is heroism. 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A roof over their heads, accessible homes, and cars, jobs, benefits.
10: PVA has brought me back to life.
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0: edition of VSiN. Bottom Rope's Dave Ross right here at the Mint Gaming Hall, Franklin, Kentucky. Our closer, Jens Lewis, back home in Cleveland, Ohio. Whew, we got to through the Midsummer Classic last night, and I'm still waiting for the National League to score some runs, Jensen. Before we break it down here in earnest, what were your thoughts of the Classic last night? Pitching dominant, shall we say?
1: Yeah. A little shout out to the Sandlot in homage. Larry Meir, our TD, and I talking about it before the show. Really cool, nostalgic moment there. One of the bright spots of the broadcast last night. Dave, I still don't understand why we do in-game interviews. It is so stupid on so many levels. Had I known that, I would not have bet Kyle Schwarber to get a hit when you're trying to talk to him about, hey, what's going on? How's your year? And then he's trying to hit major league pitching. So other than that, a lot to like about it. We get a couple of days here, at least for many of the teams, back in action for one game with Mets and Phillies tomorrow. So excited to chop it up with here on a hump day.
0: Great guest list, as always. JVT, Jonathan Von Tobel, is going to join us later on in this very hour. Alex Crook is going to join us here. We also know that we got one half of the World Cup FIFA final coming up on Sunday. Adam Burke, our managing editor. We're getting closer and closer to football season, people, and the Open Championship over there in Royal Birkdale. Our Wednesdays with Wes. We'll break that down with the great Wes Reynolds later on in this program. But it's all about the Midsummer Classic last night. That's where we begin with our highlights and headlines.
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0: Big two-run single by Cody Bellinger in the top of the first gave the American League a little cushion, three in the first, and they rode that home to a 4-0 shutout victory. 11 pitchers combining on this shutout here for the American League side, Jensen. Bellinger is your MVP. We can talk about that a little bit more in earnest as the show goes. But overall, again, a pretty dominant one-sided performance once the American League jumped out to that 3-0 lead.
1: Yeah, just a Kyle Schwarber hit short of sweeping all of my plays here for the game. Thought the total was toast when the American League went on the scoring rampage in the first inning. But after that, not really a sweat whatsoever. Under gets home easily. We were texting with a great Will Hill last night. Total closed in some places at 8.5. And so the under flies under. American League never in doubt. And one of those points, too, where Dylan Cease punches out the side in the first inning. Sometimes you get those starting pitchers that might get a little bit of run there. But because the pitching was so dominant, that's how Cody Bellinger able to sneak through that MVP honor.
0: We'll talk more about that, too, because I was a little miffed by that. Had nothing on it, obviously. We talked about it, though, on the show yesterday that, you know, if you can't win that one and you're Dylan Cease, I don't know how you could ever play a starting pitcher again in an all-star game after a dominant, strikeout-the-side type performance. But you see Bellinger now. How about this, kind of stacking up those career awards here, Jensen, from OptiStats, and you get the Roy, you get the League Championship Series MVP back in 2018. The MVP, the big one.

0: in 2019. You do get the World Series as a team event in 2020, and now you get that All-Star MVP. Nobody else has ever done that in Major League Baseball history, Jetson. That's shocking to me.
1: Yeah, pretty cool, right? And congratulations to him. A couple of different stops now between the Dodgers and the Yankees, and we'll see if that kind of catapults he and this offense moving forward. Yankees still a lot to accomplish here in a very crowded American League. One piece of news that was really, really concerning, but also yeah. ended up looking like avoiding the worst. Junior Caminero, for those that didn't see it, gets hit by a pitch by Riley O'Brien, closer for the Cardinals. It looked awful. It looked catastrophic when he crumpled to the ground. He ran right into the dugout. So sounds like x-rays came back negative. He's already said, apparently in the post-game scrum, that not only is he going to play, he's going to play both games on Friday because the Rays got a little double dip to get going here in the second half. So, woof. That also sigh of relief for my 20-1 MVP ticket. We did not need that to happen in an exhibition game. So glad that he's okay.
0: Oh, I was nervous for you because I saw the way he crumpled and then the way he got up. And as you mentioned, immediate left turn, not right turn to first base. Yeah. You went, oh, no, that's not good. But he did say, I'm good, to paraphrase here. So Caminero, as you mentioned, says he's going to play on Friday, which would be great news for your ticket and certainly for the Rays as well. Good news for my ticket, Spain. How about Spain yesterday? Dominant performance over France in that 2-0 victory to get to the World Cup final for the first time since 2010. Jensen, you and I talked about it, and we had the great Tommy Smith on yesterday as well. He likes Spain in this matchup, but I thought the way you kind of broke down the game was perfect. That first goal, how important it was, and you could see how different it was once Spain got on the board first and could really implement that defense the rest of the way. France just looked confused and lost after falling behind 1-0 after that penalty kick.
1: Yeah, I saw it going differently, and I took a big swing on France yesterday. So we get swept on the World Cup bets yesterday. Unfortunate there. However, as you said, your cross-sport parlay lives. So does mine there for Spain. So yeah, La Roja, they move on to the final on Sunday. And, no shame in having the plus 109, or excuse me, the 109-1 Spain to win the Cup. Phillies to win the World Series ticket, move on. We'll get another one of those big cross-sport parlay tickets across the line today after we get England and Argentina live from Atlanta, buddy. This is going to be a sight to see, no question about it.
0: Yeah, I normally would never root for the Phillies in any instance, but if you've got a ticket like that, if Spain can get this done on Sunday, then, I got to root for my guy here, Jensen Lewis, to get that across the line. England and Argentina today down there in the ATL. Look, I know some people might have been disappointed that we didn't get really the drama with France and Spain yesterday. Maybe we thought it would be closer to the vest there, but, 2-0 to get that home. With Harry Kane and with Messi today, this does not lack for star power either, Jensen. I don't know what to expect from this one here. What do you make of the reigning defendants here trying to get it done again in Argentina to try to get back to the final?
1: Yeah, I will. I know I took one big swing yesterday. I might go right back to it. Dig the feet in the box. Yeah, okay, recalibrate. A couple of angles here that we'll talk about upcoming that I think are pretty advantageous here. And thought there'd be some scoring yesterday. Spain's defense is historic as it comes here in a World Cup run that they've been on. But we might see some offense here later this afternoon. So I got some plays. I got some angles that I think we're going to be able to maximize some profit on.
0: Just throw this out. The prediction markets here, I'm seeing that England, 53% chance to advance. Argentina, the reigning defendings, at 47%. Just throwing that out there. Remember, yesterday was France 60% and Spain was 40%. So just, for what it's worth, that's what they're saying so far this morning. Now, one day away. I can't wait. Again, the time zone, I don't know if you've heard this big story that maybe here in the United States we might finally get to universal time here, at least in the States, one time fits all. So I don't know exactly what time my golfers are going to start. I just know I'm getting up super early to watch the Open Championship over here at Royal Birkdale. Jensen, I know we can't wait. We'll talk about it with Wes. And again, like, subscribe to VSiN by the Books podcast. Hear that conversation we had yesterday with Rex Hoggard. I've really been knee-deep in this stuff for the last 24 hours. We'll give out some of those thoughts that we have as the show goes. But, Jensen, again, I don't know why this is my favorite of the four. I don't know if it's just because it's the last one, but just because it's different. It's not what we're accustomed to in the United States. And I think in the betting market, we should realize that as well. This tournament's going to look very different than what we're accustomed to week in and week out.
1: 1:35 a.m. Eastern is Thomas Dietrich, Matthew Baldwin, and James Nicholas. That is your early tee time there from Southport. NBC USA Peacock, so make sure your streaming subscriptions are up to date there. That also, out west, I was hearing Stormy and JBT talk about it yesterday on Money Moves, saying that that'll start out west at 10:35 p.m. Pacific time. So that'll be a little go to bed. See everyone tee off, go to bed, and then see what happens when you wake up in the morning.
0: I think Matt Youmans will be staying up and watching all night. Knowing Matt, that's exactly what's going to happen there. We'll get to some of those plays as well as the show goes on today. We did see that the number one pick for Major League Baseball here, a record $10.35 million signing bonus for the Sox. So what do you make of that, Jensen, when you see that? Do you feel like, were you in the right timeline here for Major League Baseball? Or when you see rookies getting that type of record deal here as the first overall pick?
1: Yeah, everything's slotted, so it's pretty much cut and dry what your bonus is going to be for each pick in those rounds. I told you, I grew up in the wrong era with no NIL. I would have been a multimillionaire before I stepped foot into the professional ranks there. But, hey, that's neither here nor there. I made my millions a little bit later, so we're in good shape on that front. I think what's cool about it is that the White Sox in and of themselves, think about yesterday and even Monday. You know, Munetaka Murakami has changed that team and their outlook. Miguel Vargas yesterday has the lone home run of the All-Star game, and it was an absolute tank. And then Rochdolowski here, number one pick out of UCLA. They already have a great shortstop in Colson Montgomery, but you are now in a position, if you're Chris Getz in that front office, and Dave, we'll talk about this in the next coming couple of weeks as we get close to the trade deadline. You're going to have teams that now have young assets. Not talking about Rock because you won't trade draft picks of this year.
0: Right.
1: But you now will be able to go for those assets at the trade deadline because you're competing. And they're two big all-stars there with Vargas and Murakami. And, of course, Tristan Peters there. And they are big reasons why the White Sox are tied for first place as we begin the second half on Friday.
0: I can tell you one thing I do like about USA Basketball is Mark Dagnall here has been added to the staff with J.B. Bickerstaff and Mark Few to go with Eric Spoelstra's staff, is that I'm going to show my age a little bit. But again, you can go back to the Dream Teams and those sort of things with Chuck Daly. But I remember when Coach K would be the head coach of this, and he would always have Jim Boeheim on his staff. I love the crossover of Mark Few with the college guys and the pro guys. I always think that's really cool, the way they do that with USA Basketball. So just know, pretty power-packed staff that Coach Spo has for Team USA. No USA in the World Cup final. We know Spain's going to be there. Who's going to join them? We'll break that down next right here on VSiN by the Books.
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1: There's absolutely no shortage of betting opportunities this summer, from daily baseball to World Cup soccer, getting down to the nitty-gritty on Sunday, to the countdown to our football season here in the United States. 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Dave Ross Jensen Lewis here with you on this Wednesday edition of VSiN by the Books. And we do know now that Spain will be in this World Cup final come Sunday. Now, against France yesterday, 2-0, Mbappe doesn't even register a shot on goal. And that defense that we talked about yesterday with Tommy Smith, and kind of overall throughout the tournament for Spain, that we knew that was going to be their strength. Jensen, it really was on display. And once they got that 1-0 lead, they could really sit on them and really kind of dictate the pacing of that game. I know maybe it was a surprise to some. Was it a surprise to you the way that Spain was that dominant against France yesterday?
2: Yeah. Well, again, you look at teams, we talk about this a lot in the NFL, where you just don't have an answer. A team has your number. Boy, has that been the case here for Spain in a lot of different international competitions. And to be fair, you know, Tommy Smith even reiterated, Spain hasn't lost an international competition in 2 years. You know, this team, they don't change. I thought the commentary yesterday from the broadcasters was phenomenal, reiterating the fact that Spain don't change their game for anybody. And, you know, the tactical advantage here of Spain getting the early goal was then they could dictate pace. They were going to have the higher possession anyway. That's just how they're built. They were really able to confuse the front line and the midfield for Le Bleu. And I think what Spain also do really well is their counter was so incredibly efficient. And Chris, Stu Holden really highlighted that in the broadcast, that they were so efficient yesterday in all facets of the game. You could kind of tell at halftime when France came out that there was that sense of urgency. They had a couple of chances. But then when Spain got that second goal, it really put France on their heels. So congrats to Spain. They've been arguably the best team in this tournament. When you only concede one goal, I don't give a damn who you are. I saw some social media reaction to, like, does this raise Cape Verde's, stock even higher because they didn't lose to Spain, but France did, and they couldn't even score a goal? I think this is a really cool moment. Only the second time, I believe, Spain has reached the World Cup final. So congrats to them. And now today, my friend, one more nugget on that. Lamine Yamal, the 19-year-old phenom there for Spain, now 6-0 head-to-head against Kylian Mbappe of France. And amazing. Don't think for a moment that social media doesn't matter to our superstars internationally. Oh, there was a little bit of bulletin board material the last couple of days from the youngster. He made it stand up. They got the last lap.
1: Yeah, he did.
2: Spain move on to the final on Sunday afternoon.
1: And the other thing about that with their head coach, Luis De La Fuente, he's very confident too, like their 19-year-old superstar. And he went out there yesterday, Jensen. He did compliment France after the win, but he wanted to make it known that their squad is better than France. And as you mentioned, they kind of put it out there. It almost felt like Jimmy Johnson back in the day, if you remember, as Cowboy fans, you know, we're going to win the game, put it in 6-inch bowl type, right? That's kind of the way De La Fuente seems to be operating this thing. So I don't want to equate this necessarily to the Miracle on Ice in 1980, but, you know, when the United States beat the Soviets to get to the final, we all know, if you've watched the movie, and certainly if you lived it like I did, if you're old enough, you know, Herb Brooks, we're not going to go out there and lose to a bunch of Finns. Like, it's not going to matter as much if they don't win the World Cup on Sunday. Now, no disrespect to Finland, I don't think that's Argentina and or England in this instance. So you can't really equate those two. But Spain is now the odds-on favorite to win this cup, Jensen. I don't want to say that it would be a great disappointment as a $1.50 betting favorite that they don't get it done, but they do have one more match to play, and this will not be an easy out, whether it's England and or Argentina.
2: Yeah, I think what's cool about where we are right now is there's still a lot to like about the style of where you could see either England or Argentina give Spain a different look. Will it matter? Who knows? But what we do know is we could see some fireworks again here later on in Atlanta, and that's kind of where I got to some interesting betting angles. Again, yesterday we were pretty heavy on France. Going to shift it a little bit today, Dave, and I'm going to go with the two hottest guys for both sides. Obviously, Lionel Messi goes without saying. Anytime goal scorer for him, found that on Novig for plus $1.50. Now, that's just for 90 minutes. Mm. That does not include extra time. But my biggest play of the day is probably going to be on Jude Bellingham, anytime goal. Upwards of 3-1, finding that plus 300 on Novig. I'm going to play that for about a unit and three quarters, I think, just to be able to have an opportunity to back a guy that, yes, Harry Kane is the man. If there's a penalty kick, it's probably Harry Kane taking it. But the way that Bellingham has inserted himself into every high-danger chance, it feels like, in and around the net, I love riding the highs here with Jude Bellingham. So those are two plays that I will lock in right now. Jude Bellingham, anytime goal in regulation, 3-1. And then Lionel Messi, anytime goal at plus $1.50 for about a unit and a half.
1: I'm seeing on some prediction markets this morning that Lionel Messi is now the favorite to win the Golden Boot. Obviously, they got the match today, and Kylian Mbappe did not register a goal yesterday, so they're still knotted at 8. But you see this odd shift here since the match yesterday. Now, you would think, as you mentioned, if Argentina... anytime goal there might be a good play for Messi. He would take that outright lead with a goal. There is a tiebreaker scenario in place, which would be for assist. Mbappe still would lead that technically, Jensen. But remember, there is a third-place game, so Mbappe will be able to play one more match no matter what happens with Messi in Argentina today. And something I asked Tommy Smith about yesterday in that I wonder if you're France, are you so dejected now, depending on who the opponent would be, maybe if it's England, it feels a little bit different. There's still that rivalry. You would play defense. Would you look back to the Mbappe side here at plus $1.65 if you do get that kind of wide-open, non-defensive matchup in a quote-unquote match that doesn't mean anything for third place?
2: Yeah, I think there's an ego there. I think I heard Mitch Moss talking about it on Follow the Money, that there certainly could be some bragging rights there on the line. I think the fascinating part of it, though, Dave, is if it is England that advance and it's Messi and Mbappe and they are still with a goal, if not two-goal lead, like let's say that Kane and Bellingham don't score at all, you know, is it just straight head-to-head? Okay, boys, let's see what happens and go from there. But I tell you, I do think one of, if not both, Harry Kane, Jude Bellingham score today. But as I said, my highest conviction play will be on by Jude here to rock and roll and find the back of the net.
1: With your cross-sport parlays that you have live, and obviously you have a nice one with Spain still live here with the Philadelphia Phillies, do you have a preference today? Obviously, the singular game, but if you looked in that crystal ball with the opportunities that will be afforded themselves with the result today, do you have a preference whether it's Argentina or England?
2: Okay, the strict by the ticket payout of what I still have available. So alive right now in this match today, Argentina to win the cup parlay with the Mariners to win the World Series at a little under 57-1. England to win the cup parlay with the Brewers to win the World Series at a little south of 110-1. So we already have the 105-1 with Spain and the Phillies into the final. So, yes, the technical rooting interest for maximum payout, maximum monetization opportunity is the three Lions. Now, there ends up becoming a patriotic moral hazard part of this where am I really rooting in our 250th year of these great United States wanting England on the doorstep of raising the trophy of the beautiful game on our native soil? So I don't know where... I think I'm leaning Argentina to advance at this point, but I will be very happy with either of those cross-sport tickets getting through today.
1: Here's what I would say, though. Let's just say it's England and Spain in the final on Sunday. I mean, we become the most anti-Dodgers show in the history of shows, right? Because either way, we'd root for the Phillies or the Brewers to somehow get through in the National League side. You'd have two to fight one, theoretically, if that's the way it breaks out. But if it goes the other way, maybe you get that Mariners ticket in there. That will be fascinating. So, again, right now Spain has moved odds on. If people are out there, Jensen, and without the tickets that we have in play, because we both have vested interest here at this point, would you advise anybody to hop in at the current price points here with the three remaining squads?
2: Yeah, if you're a conspiracy theorist, if you think the World Cup is rigged, you hop on Argentina. And I say that tongue-in-cheek because of all the there's been a lot in the last 24 hours put out of like, hey, wait a minute. Go all the way back to when they had the draw. Why didn't they assign Argentina to Group J the way? Oh, boy. Rabbit hole and then some. But, yeah, Argentina, if you haven't jumped in yet, that's where I would go.
1: I remember when Brazil played at the beginning of this thing, they thought aliens were to come down and attack. It's been a wild, wild World Cup, that's for sure. JVT is going to get in on the hijinks. He's next right here on VSiN by the Books.
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10: My name is Erica, and my son, Kaysen, is a patient at Shriners Children. My oldest called me and said, Kaysen got burnt. I said, how bad is it? He wouldn't answer me. Before we could see Kaysen, the trauma doctor came in and said, he needs to go to Shriners.
11: To survive a burn injury and to return to life unafraid and full of joy and be who you're supposed to be is what we strive to deliver to our patients. His injury was a big injury, and I think a testament to the care that we provide. He's fully functional. He's riding his dirt bike, doing all of the things that you would want him to do. I can't think of another system that has the impact on pediatric patients that Shriners Children's does.
12: I wouldn't do anything else.
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1: We continue VSiN by the Books on this Wednesday morning. Always appreciate Jonathan Von Tobel getting up early with us here. Of course, does a great job on Money Moves with Stormy Bond and Tony, 2 to 4 p.m. Eastern, right here in the network. Check out Pod to the Future. He and Mitch Moss do a great job looking at the futures market here. Give him a follow on X at me, JVT. Joins us now in the Progressive Guest Line. Good morning, Jonathan. When you watch the World Cup and we saw what Spain did to France yesterday, do you have any existing tickets that are still alive? And have you been swept up in World Cup fever?
14: Oh, yeah, for sure. To answer the second question first, these games, matches have been absolutely brilliant. Every single one of them has been very entertaining. We've gotten some high leverage late goals. I mean, everything about this tournament has been fantastic. In my memory, you know, I'll be a little hyperbolic. It's the best World Cup that I can remember. And I've watched, you know, I watch every single one of them, Dave. I do really enjoy soccer to an extent. So I've absolutely been swept up in it, and I've enjoyed it. As far as tickets, I did bet England a couple of rounds ago to win the whole thing. Oh. Not a big price. It was like plus 470. So I am sitting on the English to win this thing. I thought it was right after the Mexico game. I thought that they were pretty underrated coming into this. And, you know, I'd been riding them a little bit game to game and figured, you know what, why not? Let's see what we can get with England right now. And so I believe they can beat Argentina. But, you know, it's funny, talking to some folks, there was the thought that, yeah, like they're going to run into a wall, though, when they get to France. Well, France isn't there anymore. And we were discussing this the other day on our show. Spain seems to be, and obviously after this result, this is true, pretty underrated. You know, and I brought this up in the game yesterday, too, before. I had the game under 2.5, and I thought part of it was both teams were actually pretty good defensively, but that we're not giving Spain enough credit for the way that they have played on that end of the field. And they have been absolutely tremendous, and here they are, you know, top three team in the world, now sitting there with a chance to win a FIFA World Cup. So I'm a little nervous, obviously, for this Argentina game, as we are calling them now, Vargentina. They seem to get every single thing go in their direction when it comes to results and reviews. But I do think the three Lions, after a pretty crappy performance against Norway and still pulling out a victory, can get it done.
2: All right. I was just going to say, any other ways you're leaning here for today's match? Any actionable spots for you, or will just sit back, rooting interest, hope that England reach the final on Sunday?
14: Yeah, I think for me personally, that's what I'm going to do, is just sit back and wait to see if they can get it done. I would say that, you know, to advance at minus 120 is a fair price to lay there, Jensen, for somebody who does like this English team quite a bit. You know, I do like their size advantage. It seems that they have, you know, you go back to just the tournament overall. You just look back, I should say, at some of these statistics, you know, talking with our own Alex Blowers about this, you know, the big chances that they've generated, but also leading the field and big chances missed. They've actually kind of not done themselves any favors up to this point. And it's funny, you know, the dynamic of after the game against Norway, I kind of liked this, but Tom Tuchel, their manager, coming out and saying, like, nah, dude, like, we didn't really play well. I'm not really happy with this. Jude Bellingham kind of tried to correct him, but either way, you know, I like that dynamic of a team that has higher aspirations, and even after a victory, knocking out one of the more popular teams in the field, talking about how they didn't do well enough. So I think this team's going to be really primed. Obviously, the pressure is ratcheted up. Every single 4 years we talk about, hey, is it coming home? But I do think that this team's going to have it, especially after this run that they've been on. I think they've played pretty well, and I thought that Norway game was one of their worst performances, and there they are with a victory.
1: Vargentina is brilliant, by the way. We've got Summer League continuing right there in Las Vegas, and Atlanta is the favorite right now, plus 220. I'm seeing just a small favorite over the Lakers to win this Summer League. Jonathan, I know you like to watch these, and I wonder what you glean from them. Can you take a player or two on a squad that you might see in Summer League and say, oh, that person might get some run in the big league when we get there here in the regular season, and therefore change the expectation level, at least in your eyes, of any teams? What do you take away from Summer League action?
14: Yeah, I don't know if they're going to change the expectation for this team, Dave, but I do know that I think the 76ers are looking at LeBaron Fylan going, man, I really hope that this is legit, because we don't have like a ton of depth, right? We're a very top-heavy team. Obviously, we get Jaylen Brown, and we really like our starting five when we're fully healthy. But you look at the rest of that depth chart for the Philadelphia 76ers, it is somewhat thin and not a lot of guys you could trust. You know, obviously Anthony Simons is on this roster too. We'll see if they go and get LeBron. But either way, I think you're really hoping that a guy like Fylan, who has shown out pretty well in this tournament so far, that is legitimate, that is going to stick, and that's going to move forward into something good for the Philadelphia 76ers. And I think the other name that has been pretty impressive, you know, we keep talking about Rookie of the Year, and you know, I keep saying that I think this is going to be a really deep Rookie of the Year race. It's not an original thought. You have three guys at the top in Cam Boozer and Darren Peterson and A.J. Dabonsa that are very, very good players that are highly touted prospects. While watching him in person and seeing some of the performances, we should not forget Caleb Wilson. He has been really good out here in the summer league. Absolutely fantastic, playing at all three levels and doing it pretty well on defense, too, from what I've seen. And I think he is going to be a legitimate threat for an all-rookie team and, of course, a Rookie of the Year candidacy, too. So I love Cam Boozer. I got to watch his game not yesterday but the day before up close sitting there in the media row and watching that, especially when they were on offense on our side. He's really tremendous and really good physically, and he is my pick. And by the way, the Grizzlies win total 20 over even money. I like that one for sure. I think this Grizzlies team is going to be able to go over that. But I do think that Caleb Wilson has been one that I have come away with very, very impressed after watching him a little bit more.
2: Excellent stuff. I know this is kind of your niche too, buddy. Looking at how we get games pretty much every half hour, hour, so on and so forth, beginning in the afternoon for you. Anything that is actionable for you on today's slate? Anything you like for the games upcoming later on this afternoon?
14: Yeah, see, this is where you get into the tricky spot, and we were just talking about this yesterday, Jensen, where, you know, I'll say the boring thing, which is you don't have to bet all these because, you know, you don't know who's going to play. You don't know how to evaluate some of these teams, and you get this sense of these games. When you get a team that has some sort of positive momentum that wins a game, whatever it is, the power rating seems to really grow on a squad, and I think you get a little too far out on some of them as well. But out of all the games here today, I think there's a couple that are worth looking at. Orlando is a 3.5-point favorite, total of 185.5. Would lean a little bit toward Orlando. They're in a bit of an older group. I do have a future on them. They're one of three that I've got. Two of them are alive. Orlando technically is alive. And then the Hawks, as you mentioned, Dave, the now favorite, we got them at 25-1. So we're hoping that actually comes to fruition. But Orlando's an older team, wow, and there's not a lot of guys that are on there that are going to be sitting there and going, oh, yeah, like we need him for next year. No, like there's six-year players. Cam Reddish is on this roster, for crying out loud. This is just an older group with a bunch of dudes trying to get some contracts. And so I do think that they're going to be in a good position against Philly, who took a pretty damaging loss for their NBA Summer League Championship candidacy yesterday on the second leg of a back-to-back to get this done. That's sitting at 3.5. And I don't have a play on this one, but I will be curious to see the game like Milwaukee and Charlotte to see what's going to go on with Milwaukee's personnel. Burry's had a good game the other day. Haven't seen whether or not he is going to get shut down. But keep in mind, a lot of these guys, they're now getting shut down. Darren Peterson and the Jazz, they've shut down their guys. We got the report yesterday. A.J. Dabonsa and a couple of other Wizards are done for the rest of the summer league as well. They will play my Clippers later tonight. Clippers played the Lakers yesterday. Does Keaton Wagler end up playing today? Like, Jensen, this is the time where you really got to pay attention and follow some of these beat writers to find out whether or not some of these key players are going to be out there, because you will be betting on this and then turn it on and find out that three of the guys on the roster that you were expecting to play are not playing at all and not available.
1: We're waiting to see what roster LeBron James is going to join. JVT, are you surprised this is just dragged out as long as it has? And I mean, it feels like it changes in the prediction markets by the day. I don't know if it's going to be Golden State. I don't know if it's going to be Philadelphia. What do you make of this LeBron saga as it continues now into mid-July?
14: I mean, I think personally that because LeBron James, we're going to say that it's dragging out, but if it was a decision that you were making, that I think that you would take as much time as you possibly wanted, but because we don't really like him, that we're making fun of it and complaining about it. And I say the general we, I like LeBron, I don't really care. So I think that's part of the reason why we keep doing this. And then you get the reports, right? Because I think what doesn't make it better is, you know, the reporting around it where, you know, he's getting voice memos and he's listening to them and all, like, we're so starved for content in this space that we just need every single little bit. And so it makes it seem like he's the one that's making this happen. Reality is, look, he's at the end of his career. And for a guy that's got the legacy that he does, it's a relatively important decision to end where you're going to end, whether it's back home at Cleveland or with Golden State or whatever it is. And Dave, I'm with you. You know, it's interesting about following this whole saga is keeping track of things like prediction markets that aren't really in line with some of the reporting that's out there. You know, for example, there have been strong reports from Brian Windhorst that it's going to likely be Cleveland. And yet, you know, Cleveland is just kind of sitting there at about like that 44% mark. I haven't checked for about a day, so you can quote me on, you know, don't quote me on the exact percentage for him there. Golden State, despite the fact that there were reports that they are not part of the final three, according to Shams, we saw them over the last 3 days really creep up at the prediction markets and get a lot of action too. So that's what I find the most interesting, You know, a lot of people like to point to betting markets as this holier than thou thing that is always accurate when that isn't the case. And then here we have these prediction markets that just seem to be all over the place and not really vibing with what the reporting is out there. Ultimately, though, I think he ends up in Cleveland. I trust the reporting that has been around that more than I trust anything else. And we'll see. I thought it was going to be Golden State. I still don't think Draymond opts out of that deal unless he knows LeBron's coming. But I'll say Cleveland just because the reporting that's out there.
2: JVT, last one, because I think that the reporting here that I've heard jives with what you're saying there, so it wouldn't shock me. Remind me, Mountain West that you're writing up for our upcoming college football betting guide, and then any other spots in college football for you as well.
14: Mountain West and the SEC I will have in the college football betting guide. So I'm wrapping up the Mountain West and getting into some SEC stuff as well. So really interested in that New Mexico team at the top of the Mountain West. Very good. But I'll be selfish for a second and say look out for UNLV as well, the co-favorite in that league that's got a pretty good amount of talent coming back with some real questions at quarterback.
1: All right, JVT, get that run in. I know you got that Spartan race coming up here in the fall. Great stuff, as always. Check him out on Money Moves with Stormy, 2 to 4 p.m. Eastern, right here on the net.
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1: 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Back alongside Jensen Lewis, Dave Ross here with you. 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You can take it out and listen to it on your time. If you've been watching the Open Championship, and look, we had Rex Hoggard on the program yesterday from the Golf Channel. You know me, Jensen. I've been glued to it for the last 3 days trying to get a feel for this golf course. Sometimes you can get a feel for the golfers themselves and where they are mentally by some of the questions that are asked by the assembled press there. And this was not Rex or any of those guys or all our buddy Carl Paulson. I won't name the people asking some of these questions. It got a little morbid yesterday when talking to world number one, Jensen, about how he wants to be remembered. Let's listen to this Q&A.
3: I don't really play, like, for a place in history. I'm not playing for anything like that because, like, it's going to sound a little morbid, but at the end of the day, you know, I'm going to live my life, and then it's going to end. And when it ends, I'm going somewhere else, and I'm not going to be here anymore. And so legacy, all that kind of stuff was never something that really motivated me. I was always just loved competition. I love playing golf. I love like waking up with butterflies because I'm going out to play a tournament and I get a chance to try and compete today. I love those feelings. And when I retire, I'm going to miss them. But for me, I was always just trying to get out, play, get the most out of myself. And I love the challenge of trying to play golf. I love trying to get the most out of myself, trying to not only manage my body but my mind as well, and trying to control this little golf ball and to get it to do the things I want to do with it. And those are the things that always motivate me, is just trying to get the most out of myself. And I've never been one to play for history or legacy or anything like that.
1: It is a look into what makes him tick a little bit, Jensen. And like, I don't know if you ever thought about, wow, what do I want to get out of the game of baseball? How do I want to be remembered? I know these questions get asked of athletes a lot, but, you know, he's already talking about it. Like, you can see him being introspective of, like, I'm going to miss this, so I want to enjoy it, the competition, right? And sometimes he gets frustrated out there. You see it, wears it on his sleeve a little bit. But that shows you that he's in it, man. He's not thinking too far down the line. I think he's thinking more present day than anything else.
2: I think back to the great Marcus Aurelius from Gladiator, Dave, early in the movie, when he says, you know, when a man sees his end, you know, he wants to know that his life has meant something. And, you know, something along those lines. I can't remember it exactly, but, that to me, you know, I even yesterday, Justin Verlander, you know, they were talking with him live in the game and asking him, you know, what does it mean? He goes, it never gets old. You never take it for granted. And Mike Trout, same thing. I'm sure it was extra special. And one that will stick out for the entirety of his career. Mike Trout received the ovation that he did before the first pitch in his own backyard in one of the most hostile environments in baseball. Yet because he's a Philly native, he was treated as a native son. And I'm sure it meant so much, not only to him, but then also playing with his kids now that actually have a sense of what dad has accomplished here. How many times have we looked at Barrett, you know, Scheffler here, and, you know, like, okay, now he's got his little, you know, club bag, and he's coming around, and it, now it's not about the range anymore. It's getting Barrett his balls and doing dad duty and things of that nature. So I think every time you hear these athletes, when they become new dads or they become dads again, you know, it is that irony of the game not that it doesn't mean as much anymore, but the priority shifts and you appreciate so much more because the mental space now has shifted. All that being said, I think we're in for one of Scottie Scheffler's best. I don't know if he wins it this week, but I certainly think that there is a level of calm. There's a centeredness to him, and that's dangerous for the rest of the field because he doesn't give off the frustration vibe right now, Dave. It feels like he's cleared the mind. He's even with the miscut, it was like, all right, well, I can't do any worse. I couldn't even make the weekend in the last, like, no big deal. All right, let's re-rack it, and let's focus on going to get that claret jug yet again.
1: Your failings as a son are my failings as a father. That was a great Marcus Aurelius you did, by the way. But you mentioned it with Scotty and being a dad, right? You know that's the priority it is. But you're right. He does seem to be missing the cut of the Scottish Open. He said yesterday it was more frustrating finishing second in those tournaments than it was missing that cut and ending that historic streak. That we didn't know if he'd ever get to Tiger Woods level. Of course, he did not. But, you know, it shows you where he is mentally. And I think you're right. Does that get you to put him in some of your builds this week that you like Scotty as your anchor?
2: Yeah, he'll be in both of them. And as traditionally we do on our FanDuel lineups here for Bet the Build, we'll shop at the top and get a couple of the big-ticket guys. And Scotty is one of them. But Matt Fitzpatrick, and I understand this is going to be pretty chalky here with two guys that a lot of people around the industry are looking at to be there, you know, at least for our neck of the woods, early into Sunday morning, late afternoon, across the pond. But I think with the ball striking, knowing how the course is going to be fast and firm, I want the guys that can control it. I want Matty Fitz, who right now, if this is his career best form, I don't think we're going to get a lot of argument. He's been in the top 10, it feels like, every other week. I think that pairing to start is great. The mid-tier for me, and now because of where we are with some of the higher-end guys, we're going to get some discounts of some bigger names. And Siwoo Kim, I was really thrilled that he was under 10,000 here for FanDuel. But as a consistent top 20 performer, I think it's a reasonable price for him. And then some. J.J. Spawn in that same mold here, Dave. No, it's not going to be the horrible weather, which we know he thrives in, but it's still tough conditions, and we know he can handle that major pressure. And then Cashmere Keith and Alex Smalley, who we have really done well when we've installed them in these various lineups throughout the year. Smalley's actually been one of the hotter players on tour. And, of course, Cashmere Keith going to bring that length with as firm as these fairways are going to be. I absolutely want the big dog off the tee there. DraftKings is a similar build here, Dave, but we did have to go a little bit different. And I do like where we are here with a couple of these spots. Back to Scotty at the top, but Tyrrell Hatton. I told you yesterday, love that he is one of the more proven links performers on tour. Russell Henley with the elite driving accuracy, strong recent major history. Harris English has been a plug and play for us many a time. He was runner up to Scheffler, remember, last year. And then also one of our favorites, Matt McNealy, and also Jake Knapp. Those are a little bit longer, high variance bombers, if you will. But I think those guys, even though they carry the volatility questions, the thumb issue from Jake Knapp, I think we're in great spots here with those subdued salaries to get all these guys through the cut and have a chance to have a really nice score heading into the weekend.
1: I'll tell you what I noticed about your builds is, at least in the DraftKings one, 5 out of 6, USA, USA, USA. And it is interesting because it looked like at the Scottish, we weren't well represented. And then you looked at Sunday and you saw all the American flags up there towards the top of the leaderboard. So that is one of those things that's very interesting. Sometimes we eschew a lot of the Americans. We should not do that just because we're playing over there on foreign soil, over there in England. To that end, my two to watch this week, I gave you three in the no-fly zone. They were all Americans that I was looking to fade. There's two Americans that I do have on my watch list, if you will, on the positive side. And one of them is Chris Goddard. Here we go again with Goddard over there. For whatever reason, Jensen, Lynx Golf just seems to appeal to a guy from New Jersey. I mean, how does Goddard seem to be playing so well over there? I took a stab at him at 45-1. I really like that price point here. You're not going to find that available here. If you can still get him around the 30-1 mark, I would take that. And Wyndham Clark, I added him late yesterday, Jensen, after listening to him. And I know people are making a lot of the coat hanger that he's practicing with out there this week. Like he needs some sort of tricked up method to get his game back in shape. His game is in great shape right now. Obviously coming off winning the last major at the United States Open and then having really good performances at the Canadian Open, at the RBC, and then another really good showing last week at the Scottish. And he's talked about kind of being the villain, and that, like, when he put the Jack Hughes jersey on for USA up in Canada and he got ribbed, like, he's good with this stuff now. Jensen, I think he's in a really good mental spot, and that, okay, he's not going to win over everybody. He's not going to try to do that anymore. He's going to go out and play his game. And right now, I think you can make the argument he's one of the five best players in the world. And that run out, as you alluded to, it's going to be real. He's going to have length advantages over there. So will Chris Goddard. Two Americans that you might want to think about putting on your card this week. They're going to be on mine. Chris Goddard and Wyndham Clark over there in jolly old England. You're watching By the Books on VSiN, the Sports Betting Network.
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0: top of the hour, it's VSiN, Bob the Books, Dave Ross right here at the Mint Gaming Hall in Franklin, Kentucky. There's our closer, Jensen Lewis, back home in Cleveland, Ohio. Alex Crook is going to join the program later on this hour as we'll get a sneak peek of what he likes today in Argentina against England, certainly Spain moving on to the final. And later on in this program, Adam Burke's going to join the show, as well as Wes Reynolds breaking down everything from the last major of the year in England. But Jensen, the All-Stars were on display last night in Philadelphia. That's where we begin our highlights and headlines.
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0: You know, you mentioned it, me, you, and Will Hill were texting last night, and you do get nostalgic a little bit sometimes watching this All-Star game and, you know, joking about waiting for your Mets to get in there when you're a kid. I still love the Midsummer Classic, Jensen. Maybe a little bit lackluster after three runs in the first yesterday, but great pitching was on display. Cody Bellinger is the MVP after that two-run single in the first. The American League, 4-0 shutout over the Nationals. What'd you make of the Midsummer Classic?
2: Dave, this was gorgeous. Great pitching, beating great hitting. That's exactly what you're looking for. I don't know who else would think that you'd want to see a lot of runs scored. Talking to a pitcher here, this was amazing theater. I kid, obviously, but I did think our under was dead in the first inning. Christopher Sanchez having all kinds of command issues. They get three runs, the American League does there. I thought our under was toast, but great job by the American League hurlers after that. A shutout there, Cody Bellinger, a couple RBIs. He was 50-1, Dave, before the game to win MVP. So congrats to him. Big win. Nearly swept the board for the All-Star bets yesterday. Just had that Kyle Schwarber to record a hit that didn't get across the line. All's well that ends well. We move on to the second half of the season starting tomorrow.
0: Yeah, great call by you. You had American League in the under. Both those tickets cashed rather easily after that first inning. And very quickly, you know, we talked about it on the program yesterday, and I almost nibbled on it, but this is why I don't do these awards markets. Like, to me, it was Dylan Cease with the three strikeouts in the first, and he was north of 100-1. We talked about it on the program yesterday. If Dylan Cease can't get that award, Jensen, can a pitcher ever win this thing?
2: Yeah, they can. But I'm with you. Objectively, this is why Lewis Ross administration, one of the constitutional amendments that we will probably have is that there must be objectivity in awards markets. There currently isn't in these great United States. We will change that on day one. No question about it.
0: Yeah, subjectivity might have burned a ticket if you had Dylan Cease yesterday. You probably should have cashed that one. If you had those Spain tickets over France, you can cash those for sure today. They advanced to the World Cup final on Sunday. First time since 2010, and our esteemed producer Joe Friso was even lamenting, like, boy, it feels like Spain, I don't want to say that they've underperformed in their history, but it is surprising, Jensen, that this is only their second World Cup final. I know that's neither here nor there for them in the present day. They're excited to be there against the winner of Argentina and England today. But has Spain been a little bit underrated and undervalued before that lead-up to France yesterday?
2: Dave, can I take you back to their first match against Cape Verde where everyone was like, what is happening? Oh, my God, if you can't beat Cape Verde, there's no way that you're going to be able to get through Saudi Arabia, Uruguay, Austria, Portugal, Belgium, France. Hey, one goal conceded through the whole tournament. Epic run. Second time, as you mentioned, that they have made it to the World Cup final in their history. They await the winner of another super-duper matchup here between Argentina and England later on this afternoon.
0: And that's what we're going to get. By the way, Spain has now vaulted to odds-on favorite at minus $1.50. You talk about this a lot, Jensen, where, you know, whether a rollover play might be in vogue today with England and Argentina. Have you already gotten to the window here in this second semifinal today?

0: Yeah, I big swing for me yesterday on France in a lot of different markets did not come to pass. So we re-rack and we get ready to fire again. And I am going to ride one of the hottest players here in this tournament, Jude Bellingham, to score anytime at 3-1. Also going to take some on Messi, of course, for Argentina. I do like, Dave, both teams to score in the 90 minutes here, minus $1.10. And I'll play a little bit plus money on some other markets here. Over 2.5, plus $1.56. Harry Kane, I'm going to get in on plus $1.63. I'll do a little hedge, if you will, on the 90-minute draw at almost 2-1. Obviously, playing the over 2.5, I still think we get offense here. But ultimately, I think Argentina finds a way. I'll play them at plus $1.11 to advance into the final. But I think we are set up for a fantastic match in Atlanta. It is going to be fun to watch both these sides. It's a shame one of them has to go away. But man alive, what theater we'll have later on at 3 o'clock Eastern.
1: Lionel Messi, by the way, Jensen, is vaulted to a massive favorite now to win the Golden Boot, even though technically Kylian Mbappe, who still has another match to play. We don't know who France is going to play for the third place game, but Messi is now $1.75. If you like Jude to score today, he's 14-1. Would you take a nibble? That boy, if he got two and Messi didn't score, all of a sudden you're knotted up, put three guys at 8 goals.
0: Boy, great call. I may have to look at that, may have to consider it. I think there is real legs, if you will, to where he's at. His high danger chances, to use a little hockey terminology, he has been right in the middle of the foray here the last handful of matches, so might be prudent. I'll take a shop around here and see the best number I can find in that market.
1: Even though I'm not very good with time differences, Jensen, I will be napping today so I can get up early tonight before our show tomorrow so I can start watching the first round of the Open Championship over there in England. Now, I know the sentimental choice there at Royal Birkdale will be their favorite son, which is Tommy Fleetwood. There's a bunch of Englishmen that are going to be playing here. And this is Tommy's home course. He used to sneak on it as a kid, literally walkable for Tommy. As an adult, he really hasn't played it that often, which is kind of ironic here. But, Jensen, you know, we talked a lot about legacy and our number one. Please go back, like, subscribe, VSiN by the Books podcast. Scotty Scheffler talking about, you know, his legacy and what winning these type of tournaments means to him. Well, it's kind of easy when you've won a bunch of them and you've already won a British Open, as Scotty has. Tommy, not only has he not won an Open Championship, he hasn't won a major to date. And maybe he's that guy, Jensen, that has the mantle now of best player on tour not to have won a major. That's debatable. But Tommy knows he's one of those guys. So he was asked about it and what it would mean to win not just a major, but this major.
2: I don't think I want to sort of look towards the future and worry about or think that I have to win a major to feel fulfilled. I think, you know, like everyone else out here, we spend our lives giving it everything. And, you know, it might happen for me, it might not. And, you know, I don't want to think about it as, you know, if it doesn't happen, oh, my God, like, you know, all of those hours I spent, you know, chasing my dreams, what was it for kind of thing. So, you know, whatever happens in my career, I will have, you know, I'll be able to look back and say that I gave it everything. I had an amazing time doing it. I would definitely much prefer to have a major or two or three, you know, in my, you know, on my resume. But resume by the time my career's over. So whether that happens or not sometimes is out of your control, but I think making sure that you have a great time chasing it is the ultimate thing.
1: 19-1 for Fleets to get it done. I don't know that there'd be a more popular choice. Maybe a Justin Rose if he could win there, you know, the Englishman as well. But Jensen, you saw the wry smile come over his face. He's very serious answering that question at the beginning. Then when he said, boy, but it would be nice to get one, two, or three. You know, you know that, so I guess you have to say my career can't just be based on whether or not I win a major. I get that. But you know how badly you could tell that he absolutely not only wants to win a major at this one. I don't have him on any of my tickets. I worry about the pressure of playing in front of that home faithful this week. Do you as well?
0: Yeah, he won't be on there for me. Good old Tommy boy going to tee off right around 5:09 Eastern time. And we'll see if we can wipe the sleep out of our eyes here before we take the air tomorrow, a couple hours after that. A couple of guys that I'm very high on, Tyrrell Hatton, Scotty Scheffler. Going to be paired with Bryson DeChambeau, one of our no-fly zone guys. I have played him to miss the cut. Victor Hovland will be off before them. Also, I know a popular pick this week. I will be fading him as well. The consistency is going to be key, and how fast and firm this course is going to play, Dave. We visited with the great Rex Hoggard yesterday. He's out there on the ground. I saw Smiley on social media also say crispy.
1: Yeah.
0: Crispy is the adjective he wore. All right, let's go. It's going to be 80s tomorrow and Friday. It's going to cool off on Saturday and Sunday. May the best man win. And excited to see who the champion golfer of the year will be once we get underway.
1: One of the best to ever play it, and maybe the best to ever play it, Jack Nicklaus chimed in on social media yesterday because the Golf Channel, I believe called Golf Digest, had posted his picture at the birthplace of golf over there at St. Andrews. And it was the last time Jack had ever played, and he made a birdie putt on 18, just rammed it in. He said this of that putt: "I knew the hole would get in the way of that putt. Hope everybody enjoys the Open this week and that all the players make some lasting memories. I know I did every year, including my last at the home of golf." Still get kind of chills thinking about that. You know, we're talking about looking back for Scottie Scheffler. He's only 30 years old. Enjoy this when you're in the moment. I will say this, too, and I was talking about the winning score, and I was discussing this with Lou Finocchiaro a little bit yesterday as well, that 267.5 is what we're seeing. Remember, we did this show 3 weeks ago, Jensen, and we ran a soundbite from Rory over there already playing at Royal Birkdale while everybody was over here toiling in the States. He was already in England, already getting a heads up on this golf course. And he said 3 weeks ago, the rough was up, and it was very dense. And he said yesterday, that's not what it is now, Jensen. It's burnt out. It's almost like, hey, if you will, they can power through that. So I don't know if I'm hearing bomb and gouge, but I know we're all fading some of these big bombers this week, like Bryson. I would just say, if it's thin rough, we might have to reevaluate that if these guys can power through it, and maybe an underplay could be the play at the end of the day. And that all rhymes. When we come back, let's do a check-in. A bold take that you had in the AL Central at the beginning of the year. How is it looking now? We'll do that next, right here on Beeson by the Books.
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1: 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Going to have Alex Crook join the program here in just a little bit later on this hour. Talk all things World Cup, now that we know Spain is one half of the way through. Adam Burke, our managing editor, and our Wednesdays with Wes are coming up before this show is done. But, Jensen, let's get to Major League Baseball here. And some of the bold takes you had in the betting guide, some of those have been very, very profitable even halfway through this year. And one guy that showed up at the Home Run Derby was a guy that you had very high hopes for at the beginning of this year.
0: Yeah, Munetaka Murakami to finish top three in American League Rookie of the Year voting. One of the better bold takes I had from our VSiN MLB betting guide. As you look at where we are right now, on DraftKings in the Rookie of the Year market, only Kevin McGonigal, who is odds-on favorite right now, -245, is ahead of Munetaka Murakami, 7-1. And it is some serious distance between Murakami and then Samuel Basayo of the Baltimore Orioles, Kazuma Okamoto there for the Toronto Blue Jays. They are tied at 18-1 for the third betting choice there. So we did really well so far. White Sox tied for first place with the Cleveland Guardians. I did go to a couple of rookies for the Guardians and looked at a bold take. Chase DeLauder and Travis Bazzana would combine for 50-plus homers. Now, as we stand here, and I'll bring up the statistics here in a moment, as far as total homers go between Bazzana and also between Bazzana and DeLauder, Bazzana right now with 7 home runs. DeLauder has 11. So we're at 18. We got a little bit of ground to cover there to get to 50 total.
1: Yeah, could be done. Yeah.
0: Yeah, we'll see. We'll see. The one that I had nailed that I didn't think would be as early as it was, Tarek Skubal of the Detroit Tigers, his workload catches up with him, and he sustains a midseason arm injury. Well, he sustained an arm injury a bit earlier than midseason, and it looked like it was going to derail Detroit for the entirety of their season. Well, the Tigers have caught fire here the last 3-4 weeks, and Tarek Skubal been coming back from that injury as early as he did, a medical breakthrough to say the least, knowing that the loose bodies injury has really been a huge issue for a lot of big-time pitchers, both starters and relievers. The Minnesota Twins, hey, they're alive and well. Byron Buxton plays 140 or more games. Walker Jenkins and Emmanuel Rodriguez both debut before the All-Star break, helping lead the Twins to a playoff berth. Well, Buxton is still on pace for 140 or more games. Walker Jenkins, Emmanuel Rodriguez yet to make their debut. The Twins, though, a couple of games outside of a playoff berth as we begin the second half here later this week. So that's nice. The one that you and I are sad about, we were both very high on the Kansas City Royals this year. My bold take for Kansas City, the Royals win 90 or more games and capture the American League Central Division title. Neither of those things are happening this year. But again, as we've gone through these bold takes, Dave, more positive, more on point than those that are not. So the AL Central, my backyard here, not a bad prognostication from a handful of months ago.
1: No, and I'm right there with you in the Titanic that is the Kansas City Royals. And I'm just looking at this rotation as to why I liked it so much, right? With Waka and Lugo and Bubic and Cameron. Even Colex was good until he got injured. But then you get Bubic goes down early in the year. And the guys I was more concerned about were the veterans, like Waka and Lugo. They've been pretty darn good, as we've seen certainly from Waka's side here. Jensen, now, it was the back end of the bullpen that killed them when they were still competitive, right? They just, like, Ursic just couldn't get the job done. And they kept blowing games early in the year that would have mattered this time of year. Now that they don't seem to matter, that's the team that I look at and go, look, I don't know that there's a market for a Salvi Perez if it's time to hang him. I'm never going to retire players. But I look at those guys like Waka and Lugo, and I got to think there's real value out there in the trade market for teams looking to go get a veteran on their roster. I actually still like their lineup. It's one of those bizarre things for one of the absolute worst teams in baseball, but you could look at the roster overall and totally understand, I think, what we were getting at with the Royals at the beginning of the year. It just has not played out that way. What do you do now? Is it just the starting pitching that you start to put on the scrap heap and just start make deals? Or would you look at positional players too and say, if there really is a market for an aging, you know, soothsayer like a Salvi Perez behind the plate, that you would consider dealing a guy like that?
0: So it sounds like from what J.J. Piccolo, their president of baseball operations, it doesn't sound like they're going to deal Waka.
1: Wow.
0: I don't know about Lugo. Again, he's going to be almost 37 at the end of this season.
1: Right.
0: Waka, another all-star berth. They traditionally like to hold on to those kind of players. I look at Elaine Thomas, who could end up being a utility guy on a contending club.
1: Good player.
0: Here's how bad the Royals have been. He's hitting cleanup for them right now. That's how bad their year has been. Back end of the bullpen, we'll see. That's been an issue. So it's not like a lot of people are going to come look for them. Here's how I'd handicap the Central right now. You begin play on Friday with three games separating the Guardians, the White Sox, and the Twins. And if you want to include the Tigers have been hard charging. They're just 6.5 back. I would say, and I've told you this before, it sounds like the tea leaves are the White Sox are going to be active. They're going to be aggressive. You absolutely want to bolster this run and this momentum that you've had. They got a tricky road trip to start the second half. They'll be north of the border to take on the Blue Jays and then deep in the heart of Texas to take on the Rangers before they come home against the Astros. I would anticipate them looking towards a starting pitcher. I would anticipate them looking towards a back end closing type reliever. You can never have too much offense, but right now they're fourth in the big leagues in homers. They're top 10 in scoring, so I don't think they've got to really press too much for a bat there. I would focus on where Cleveland and Detroit are at the moment, because those are the two teams. The Guardians, obviously defending American League Central champions. They are due to get Jose Ramirez back here in a handful of weeks. That's a huge, huge bolster for their lineup and their defense. They've got the pitching. They're fine there. They need a bat, and then they need another bat. I think that is where I'm intrigued at the deadline for Cleveland. Can I buy them from a divisional future standpoint? Dave, I have a hard time seeing them pull this trick again for what they accomplished last year. And they came back from being down 15.5 games. Would you rather hit your wagon to the Guardians, odds on now to $1.05 to win the Central, or do you want to take your shot on the White Sox at 2-1? Do you even entertain the Twins, or do you think the Tigers pull this comeback and do what the Guardians did to them last year, coming back from double digits down and at 7-1? Would you want to invest at least have a share of the Motor City Kitties to run down the top spot in the American League Central?
1: You're already getting into my mind as to exactly where I was going. I would have to look at the Tigers very carefully at 7-1 at this juncture with the ground they've already made up here as we get to the All-Star break. But you just mentioned it. The Guardians were 15.5 games back. At what point of the season? Was that in August or was it still late July? Because, look, okay, this sounds absurd, And it is absurd. This is absolutely absurd. Nobody bet this. The Royals are 250-1, and they're 13 games back. Now, I get it. It was 15.5, and it was kind of just one team you had to leapfrog. But remember, back then, the Guardians were, I don't even know if they were just in, they weren't in second place. They'd come all the way back to make that incredible run, right? So I don't know that it's possible, but if the Royals don't sell and they still have this framework, I don't know that they can flip the script and play ridiculous baseball, which would be what, Jensen, 750 baseball? They'd probably have to play down the stretch to even make this viable. But 13 games, the reason why I say that is, not to say it's only 13 games, but when it was 15.5 a year ago and that was actually done, and they're not selling, what does that tell you? They actually think they can make some sort of run here?
0: Oh, yeah, they can. Their offense is really emboldened them, too, for what they... It's now the last month that they have really been one of the top offenses in the big leagues. I'm not advocating for you to do this, but if I were forced to make a lottery ticket division winner parlay, it would be the Tigers in the Central, and it would be the Marlins in the National League East. Those two combined, tough. Dave, that's 111-1 if you want the lottery ticket for the division winners right now.
1: Don't threaten me with a good time. That sounds absolutely fantastic. Okay, when we come back, let's get back into the NFL here. Our football season, it's right around the corner. And let's go to Skoll up there in Minnesota and see what they might have on the table this year. That's next right here on VSiN by the Books.
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19: 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And never let them run wild through the grocery store.
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10: Hut, hut. This is the Daily Gridiron.
1: Oh, boy, depending on who you listen to, Jensen, do you have a quarterback in Minnesota? Is it Kyler Murray? Is it J.J. McCarthy? I don't know. Like, you know, people say things when they get pulled over by police officers. It's just, it's very odd when you look at the Minnesota Vikings and what people presume they may or may not have at the quarterback position. Now, look, Kevin O'Connell is regarded as a quarterback whisperer, right, KOC. Well, he better be doing some serious whispering this year if you're going to get that win total over 8.5. To make the playoffs, plus $1.66 to win the North, very competitive division, we know that, 5-1. Can they go to the Super Bowl? 22-1, and win it would be 45-1. Now, again, I'm going to look quarterback, and I'm going to look head coach first and foremost when I'm looking in the futures market here. I do like KOC, but when you talk to people in Minnesota, Jensen, the luster might be off of that ever so slightly. They moved on from the GM because I think they're going to say, well, the GM, the old GM was no longer there, was the reason why they moved on from Sam Darnold, and maybe Kevin O'Connell wanted to keep Sam Darnold right there in Minnesota. Now you're choosing between J.J. McCarthy and Kyler Murray. Maybe not the best choices. Where are you in this football team? I love the defense. I do like the head coach. I'm just not sure about the quarterback position right now.
0: Don't forget about our good friend Carson Wentz returned. Retained his veteran depth there. Yeah. Okay. Yes. We say this when we look at all of these teams, right, Dave? We start with the trigger man, and that is the biggest question mark for the Minnesota Vikings. The complementary weapons are really good, okay? With Justin Jefferson, arguably the best receiver in the league. Jordan Addison, they exercised his fifth-year option. They brought in Juwan Jennings from San Francisco, obviously the physicality, high-effort receiver there who's going to be great. They did restructure Aaron Jones's contract on a short-term deal. They got Jordan Mason to come back. They did lose Jalen Naylor, who ended up being a big, big sign for the Las Vegas Raiders. And then, you know, the defensive side, Brian Flores' crew, one of the strengths of this group. They did let go of Javon Hargrave and Jonathan Allen. They did trade Jonathan Grenard to the Eagles for some draft capital. They were pretty heavy defensive line-wise in the draft, too. Remember, first selection, number 18 overall, was Caleb Banks, the big D lineman from the Florida Gators. Also, Dominique Orange from Iowa State, the third round. So I think for me, as I look at them, this idea of bringing Kyler Murray in was supposed to be low-cost, maybe high-reward. Is it a higher risk? Certainly is. The injury issues, the inability to stay healthy long-term, That is a problem. Interior defensive line to replace Hargrave and Allen. I think they may get some answers there, but I feel that you're going to at least, bottom line, if all things are equal, Dave, they should have a really good defense again, meaning they should stay in games. Okay. The offense has the ability to be significantly better. They can only be significantly better if they have consistent quarterback play. So we are back to square one of
1: we're going to
0: actually have to see what these guys do, both Murray and McCarthy. And Dave, I don't know, I'll ask you, like, can we glean enough out of camp and out of two preseason weeks to really feel convicted about this team long term, whether it is Kyler Murray or J.J. McCarthy? Because I got to tell you, you better be right from the start. Packers and Bears out of the chute. You're 0-2 in the division. Holy Lord, this is going to be a long year for KOC and company.
1: The tentacles are pretty astounding as to why you fire Kwesi Adofo-Mensah as the old GM. You let him go, and Sam Darnold goes and wins a Super Bowl with Seattle. So who do they replace the GM with? Somebody from Seattle. Nolan Teasley, who was part of the reason that they brought Sam Darnold to Seattle. And now he's the GM in Minnesota. I mean, it's kind of like trading places here. Eddie Murphy, Dan Aykroyd back in the 80s. So we're flip-flopping it, right? They got it right in Seattle. They got it wrong in Minnesota. Let's bring in the guy in Seattle that helped make that move and make that right there. Well, now, when you do bring in Kyler Murray, and there's already a disconnect between those two guys. If you remember, we ran that sound, oh, my goodness, 2 months ago, Jensen, of like J.J. McCarthy, very competitive about this thing. And you heard from Murray, the old veteran, like, oh, I'm trying to help the guy. And, you know, J.J. is basically saying we're not even speaking. So clearly we have got a disconnect as to who thinks they're going to be the number one guy. I think it's going to be Kyler Murray. And I think if you're backing an over at 8.5, evenly priced, by the way, at -$1.10, that you better hope that it's Kyler Murray. It's not that it's not repairable for J.J. McCarthy. And it might not even be all his fault with the injury. And you missed the whole rookie of the year. Then you come back last year and you get memed the way you're preparing for a game. All of that is not his fault, Jensen, but that's what happens now. And then you become a caricature of yourself a little bit. And it's hard for other grown men in that locker room, 52 other guys, to then rally behind you. Now, Kyler's an interesting one because we heard about those leadership qualities or the lack thereof in Arizona for a number of years. So you get two guys that have been given different opportunities at different times and maybe didn't fully grasp said opportunities. I do feel like for Kyler, and we talked about this in the offseason, right? Not to say that we would have gone out there and given him another shot, but we theorized somebody would. And it was, and as it turned out to be, Minnesota, that he would get another shot as a former number one pick. I do believe this will be his last opportunity to really take hold on a new team. Could bounce around as a backup. Who knows what that looks like. But again, we've given the numerous examples from the Geno Smiths to the Sam Darnolds to the Baker Mayfields. The league is littered with guys that have gotten second, third opportunities around the league, maybe even fourth in the case of Geno Smith. So this is a big one. But if you're backing Minnesota in the overplay, and look, Brian Flores, the defense, I'm with you. They're going to be the constant for this team. It is now KOC. It is now the offense. It is now the quarterback that we have the questions. We have not had those really in the past that much. I would maybe hold my nose a little bit and play the over and hope that Kyler Murray realizes he doesn't have to do a ton to get the most out of this football team to potentially be a 10-win team and sail over that total of 8.5 and rely on that defense. But Jensen, if you start to put it all on him and his legs, I think that's where problems could arise if you're backing that over.
0: Okay, if they hit their over, then this division, I mean, it is going to be a war of attrition. Does 10 wins win this division? It just might. And if that's the case, Dave, here's what I would do. If you are bullish and they can survive this first half and have quarterback continuity, I don't even care if it's Murray or McCarthy. I want continuity. I want symmetry. I would take a unit and I would split it this way. I would take 3/4 of it, and this is if you're bullish. I'd take 3/4 of it and put it on the Vikings to make the playoffs at +$1.54, and then I would take the other quarter unit and put it on them to win the North at +510. I think that you can look at this division and say wholeheartedly, yes, the Bears won all those comeback wins last year. Traditionally, that does not transfer year over year. Packers, all the injuries, the wide receiver room, interesting year for Jordan Love contractually. And then the Lions, we assume a bounce back. We assume, but when we do that in the NFL, you usually get bit. So not saying that, this is pretty cut and dry, but this is more so on the optimistic glass half full side. If you're going to play the over, you might as well get some better ROI on a make the playoffs price. Because if you win 10 games of the Vikings, you're probably finding your way to the NFC postseason.
1: Here's the hard part for me, because, again, I just alluded to the fact that I do love their defense and obviously the way they run things on that side of the ball. I don't have any questions there. And I mentioned, you know, you can't put this all at the feet, literally and figuratively, of Kyler Murray. But then I look at the running game, and we're bringing back Aaron Jones. I love Aaron Jones. But what year is this, Jensen? Like, that's what you – Jordan Mason, we're running back the same backfield that, man, I don't know that that gets me very excited. And what that tells me, Jensen, is you still have to get the ball on the outside to J.J. and Jordan Addison. And what does that mean? That I'm going to have to rely on Kyler Murray. So good luck with that. That's what we're talking about here when you kind of do those X's and O's. How do you get there? You're going to get there through the arm of Kyler Murray to those talented wideouts. So that's the way you're going to get to 9 wins if you're going to get there at all. Who's going to win the World Cup? Is it Spain? They're now the odds-on favorite. Does Alex Crook agree that they should be? We'll discuss next right here on VSiN by the Books.
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1: We continue VSiN by the Books on this Wednesday morning. Dave Ross and Jensen Lewis here with you. Always look forward to catching up with Alex Crook. He, of course, does a great job. Talk Sport, chief football correspondent. Give him a follow on X at @Alex_Crook. And kind enough to join us here in the Progressive Guest Line from New York City. Getting ready for a big one today with Argentina and England. Of course, Spain awaiting the winner on Sunday. Alex, before we break down these matches today, you've been in New York City now for about a month. Has the luster of the United States worn off, or is it still so far all good 30 days in?
11: 30 days in New York is a long time. I did have a trip to Miami in between for England's last game, which was absolutely phenomenal experience. Started the tournament in Dallas. I've got to say, of the three places I've been, I went to Houston as well, actually. New York feels like the one who least invested in the World Cup. I don't know if that's because it's such a big city and it's also spread out, but that sort of World Cup fever doesn't really seem to be in evidence here, whereas it certainly was in Miami. We had a big influx of England fans, and the Texans are really getting into this tournament as well. And You've seen the reaction that Erling Haaland has had, the way that he's embraced that Texan culture. Not quite feeling that in New York.
0: Yeah, Alex, if you do take the stuffed raccoon home, make sure you check that. Don't carry that on and induce some panic. But I got to tell you, you've hit the trifecta of some of the most humid and hot places this time of year. Hitting to South Beach, good God, how you guys survived that is one thing. Thank God the game was indoors yesterday, and obviously will be again today. Let me get your quick reaction from what you watched yesterday in Dallas there. Spain about as efficient as you could be. Also, the early goal, I think, kind of threw France off. But your take on just how dominant Spain have been in this run to the final?
11: Yeah, I thought it was a phenomenal performance from Spain, to be honest, and a really disappointing one from a French perspective. Now, a lot of that was because Spain never gave them the chance to play, never gave them the chance to have any possession. But their big guns didn't fire, did they? The fact that Lise was taken off when they were chasing the game tells you all you need to know about his performance. And I thought Kylian Mbappe was playing for himself more than his country. So big question marks, I think, about France. And people back home in England have been saying, well, that's the first time really France have faced decent opposition at this World Cup, and they've been found wanting. And actually, I think that assessment is pretty fair.
1: You know, Alex, it is, I think, for some rather stunning to see that 2-0 victory. Now they've catapulted themselves to be odds-on favorite at -$1.50 against either Argentina or England. I'll be curious, depending on the result today, who do you think would pose a better threat to Spain come Sunday?
11: Oh, I think it's a flip of a coin, to be honest. I think neither England or Argentina have yet hit top gear in these knockout stages, so I don't think Spain would fear either of them. In fact, again, out for dinner with some colleagues last night, the question we were asking was, well, what's the point? You know, no one's going to beat Spain in the final. How on earth do you get the ball off this Spanish team? So, yeah, obviously they're the favourites because they're the ones who are guaranteed a place in the final. But I think they're going to go into it as favourites, whoever they face, be it England, be it Argentina.
0: Yeah, and Alex, let me ask you tactically, because yesterday, two whole different ways of going about it. France were so incredible at scoring. Spain been just historic in only conceding the one goal up to this point. Will we see a little more wide-open, high-event match this afternoon with both these offenses?
11: I think we will, because I don't think either England nor Argentina have covered themselves in glory defensively. Obviously, Argentines conceded twice to Cape Verde. They conceded twice to Egypt. Should have been three with that controversial goal that was disallowed England falling behind against DR Congo in the round of 32. They were 20 minutes away from not being here at all beyond that first knockout round. Obviously conceded twice in the Azteca, albeit they had 10 men for a lot of that game. And they didn't look defensively watertight against Norway. So I think this is going to be a much more different contest. I think both managers will be astute enough to know their best form of attack is defence. And I'm expecting an absolute thriller, because as good as that was from Spain yesterday, because they were so dominant, it wasn't the head-to-head that we expected. I think we are going to get that drama today.
1: Well said. And Alex, I think some people on the surface level are going to say, well, it's going to come down to Kane against Messi, and whoever is the star of stars, then their nation's going to advance. Is it as simple as that, or can we get more layered and say if those two guys can neutralize each other, who would have the advantage past that?
11: I think Jude Bellingham could be the key to this contest. You know, as much as Harry Kane is on six goals, I think Bellingham has been England's standout performer. This tournament, from an English perspective, has been one of moments, and most of those moments have come from Bellingham. So if he can fire, I think we've got a tremendous opportunity. But obviously, we've got to be aware of the great Lionel Messi. Controversially, I would leave Declan Rice out of this game. I would push Nico O'Reilly up into a midfield role so that he can do a man-marking job on Messi.
0: Alex, my highest conviction looking at the board was Bellingham. I've got him at 3-1 for an anytime goal here. I did take some shares of Messi and Kane as well at a smaller price point. But let me ask you just tactically, from a betting perspective, do we feel that this is numbers forward early, or is this a feeling out first 15, maybe into the first hydration break there? Can we see maybe some high events early? And I'm more getting you to get your feel on an over 2.5. And I realize that that would have to be in regulation plus stoppage time. Would we be remiss if we didn't get a both teams to score? Like, it just feels like there's balance here for both sides from a betting perspective.
11: Yeah, I think you and I are on the same wavelength. In a betting column that I write, I've actually put up Bellingham to score at 3-1 as one of my best bets, and I've gone over 3.5 goals in 90 minutes. My prediction is 2-2 after 90 minutes, and then England win it 3-2 in extra time.
1: Oh, I absolutely love that, Alex. You know, when you mentioned France and how disappointing the result was, and maybe the effort could have been even more disappointing, or at least as flat as you mentioned that they looked. If there was to be a squad today that could have that kind of shock of like, wow, where was that team? How did they not show up? And I know France was the overall favorite to win the tournament. That's why it was even more shocking. Who do you think that pressure could fall on more? Would it be the reigning defendings in Argentina, or would it be England?
11: Again, there's not much in it. Obviously, England have not won a World Cup since 1966, not been to a final since 1966, never been to a World Cup final on foreign soil. So the pressure of history is there. But for Argentina, the chance to win back-to-back World Cups in what is probably going to be Messi's final World Cup tournament, I think that brings its own pressure and expectation. This is going to be the most epic result since 1966 for England, for all the reasons that I've said. But also, although we've done well in major tournaments of late, we've got to European Championship finals, we've got to a World Cup semi-final in 2018, we were quarter-finalists, I'm lucky to lose to France 4 years ago. Whenever we come up against opposition that we're on a level with, or maybe even they could be viewed as being slightly better than us, we lose. So we need that result. We need to beat one of the big heads and really send out a statement to the rest of the world. And this is a huge opportunity to do that.
0: All right, Alex, let me pivot you ahead here to a couple of hypotheticals, because still an opportunity in the Golden Boot race here for some drama to unfold. And I think, and I'll get your thoughts on the handicap hypothetically, Mbappe, and I'm with you that I thought he was incredibly selfish in the way that he played. It feels like the ego not only got the better of him, but now in a quote-unquote meaningless third-place match, is the motivation there regardless of opponents? So let's say, if it is Argentina that fall to England, and that third place match still has both Mbappe and Messi tied atop the Golden Boot race, is there value anywhere here in that? Or today, would you want to take a little longer price at either Kane at 9-1, Bellingham at 14-1, in case this is the England-Spain final where everything is on the line?
11: Well, if it is England and Spain in the final, I don't expect a lot of goals. So that would put me off Kane and Bellingham, because you mentioned the Spanish defensive record. If Argentina lose, I think Messi would almost certainly start that third and fourth place playoff, because he will want the golden boot. With France, I'm not sure Mbappe would be so desperate to play. So with that in mind, I think my play would be Messi at this stage.
1: So, Alex, let's get down to the brass tacks here. You've got England winning this thing in a thriller, 3-2. That would put them, hypothetically, against Spain come Sunday. We know Spain would be the small favorite. If you project now to that Sunday final, England-Spain, how would you see that game playing out?
11: I'd be worried, because I think the Spanish are so good defensively. They have the ability to control games in a manner we've not seen from England so far. So if you're asking me to nail my colours to the mast, I would be on Spain, unfortunately.
1: All right, and the country, England, are they nervous this morning, or are they more excited
0: about
1: this match with Argentina?
11: I think they're petrified, but excited in equal measure, for the reasons I've said. This is a fixture that comes with great history. There's no love lost between the two countries. There's been some iconic World Cup moments in the past, and everybody's going to be crammed into the pubs probably from lunchtime UK time, just building up to the tantalising prospect of a World Cup final. I can't quite get my head around the fact I could be there in New Jersey on Sunday watching England in a World Cup final against the European champions. And of course, it'd be a repeat, that European final.
0: Right.
1: Well, we're rooting for you. That'd be fantastic. We appreciate your expertise here. It's been great catching up with you throughout the entirety of this World Cup. Daily Diamond Baseball Talk, it's next. Visa by the books.
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1: Top of the hour, it is VSiN by the Books. Dave Ross right here at the Mint Gaming Hall in Franklin, Kentucky. There's our closer, Jensen Lewis, back home in Cleveland, Ohio. Our managing editor, Adam Burke, is going to join the program here a little bit later on in this very hour. And we're getting ready for the Open Championship, as they call it, the British Open, as we call it, Wes Reynolds, our Wednesdays with Wes. We'll break down his picks that he has today. But now that the Midsummer Classic has come and gone, Jensen Lewis, it's time to look to the second half of the year. Let's take a dip into those awards markets. That's where we'll begin today's edition of the Daily Diamond. Now, last night should not have any bearing going forward on some of these awards markets. And I'll get to what I'm getting at a little bit later on in this conversation. But when you look at the American League, that's where we'll start here, with the MVPs, the Roys, the Cy Youngs, and certainly the Manager of the Year. But Jensen, we talk about these narrative-driven awards all the time. Is there any baseline criteria that you would look at for either MVP or any of these categories, to be honest with you, that you'd say, this is the minimum that I'd need in order to cash that ticket?
2: Well, first, no Aaron Judge in the AL MVP race this year, so we will have a new winner. I do think that we'll watch for the trade deadline. If Yordan Alvarez is still a member of the Houston Astros, heck, he's still a member of American League team, then he is going to be that man to beat. We had a real scary moment in that game last night where Junior Caminero gets hit on the hand. X-rays were negative. It sounds like he is going to be fine of his own accord. Said he's going to be ready to play in the games there for Tampa Bay on Friday. That is good news for my 20-1 ticket on him to win American League MVP. Mm-hmm. And I would say the narrative more so with that market will continue to be the best player in the best team. Can Caminero catch Yordan Alvarez? He certainly can, as far as homers, as far as, you know, looking at some of the vital statistics that you would need in an MVP conversation. As we sit here today and look at some of the bigger ones from the analytic community, just on the American League side alone, you're going to have a strong argument for Bobby Witt Jr. too, because he is your leader in offensive wins above replacement at 4.8. Yordan Alvarez is second at 4.4. Junior Caminero is down at 3.2. So you almost a win and a half more is Bobby Witt Jr. and Yordan Alvarez over a win more. Now, all that being said, I still think that we will get to a point where you have to recognize the best player on the best team. I would lean that Caminero has the inside track should he continue this assault. For what it's worth, Alvarez 31 homers and 70 ribbies, Caminero 28 homers and 59 ribbies. So, you know, looking at just brass tacks, both those guys are going to be right in the thick of things. And I don't know if Bobby Witt Jr. has the staying power. He'd have to get to 40-plus homers, you know, a bunch of stolen bases. He'd have to overcome where Kansas City will be a last-place team.
1: And that's exactly where I was getting at, Jensen, is historically, and I've mentioned this on the program before, Andre Dawson is the last guy in the National League to win the MVP on a last-place team. That was Chicago Cubs back in 1987. I'd forgotten about this one, though. Alex Rodriguez is the last guy to win it on an American League team in last place, and that was the Texas Rangers back in 2003. But we're still talking over 20 years. So, again, these narratives that we talk about, like can Bobby Witt Jr. on a last-place team right now in the Kansas City Royals really win the MVP? History would say no, that's really not the case. And I kind of agree with it. Like, I get it, the analytics community. I get what they're going to talk about with wins above replacement. But I would also make the argument that Junior Caminero, with the expectation level that Tampa Bay had, and that's where the narratives start to play into it, that they were not expected to do what they're doing. And if they did win the East, and Caminero is the reason why, and he's got the say, haughtier numbers than Bobby Witt Jr., I would think he'd be the guy. And I think Alvarez, good point you made there about whether or not he's even on the team. I alluded to last night's performance. It should not affect, certainly, the voting. But when you have a guy like Dylan Cease, and we talked a little bit about this before the game last night, that voters are impressionable. And they see Dylan Cease go out there and dominate on the biggest stage and strike out the side against the National League.

0: Tigers, Cam Schwitler didn't play in this game. I wonder, Jensen, it should not have a carryover effect. It should be in a vacuum, but you know that's not real life sometimes, if that's going to make that race even tighter. It's already tight right now with Schwitler at plus $1.25 and Dylan Cease the second choice at $1.35.
1: It won't have any impact. I know that plenty of voters who have a vote, they will treat it as an exhibition, which it is. Great for pomp and circumstance, but will not factor into the statistics that will go into the vote. For what it's worth, Dylan Cease at the break does lead Cam Schlittler in pitching wins above replacement. Dylan Cease at 3.7, Cam Schlittler at 3.4. Joe Ryan is third. And I bring up Joe Ryan just because will he be a member of the Minnesota Twins by the time we get past the trade deadline? Very interesting guy there. Only three pitchers that are at 3.3 wins above replacement on the pitching side of the American League or higher. It's Joe Ryan, Cam Schlittler, and Dylan Cease. Farther down the board, I have a 60-1 future on Davis Martin to win the Cy Young. Now, the White Sox will need to continue how well they've played here for him to be in that market, and I think he's going to have to significantly increase the strikeouts per nine. He is at 8.25 right now. That is dwarfed by the gentleman in front of him, particularly Schlittler and Cease. Cease is at 13.5, which is astronomically high for a starting pitcher, and Schlittler is at 10.39. So just food for thought on that. There are eight starting pitchers right now with a 10 or higher strikeouts per nine rate so far this season. And you're looking at Dylan Cease, Jacob deGrom, Gavin Williams, Joe Ryan, Cam Schlittler, Taj Bradley, Reed Detmers, and Ryan Weathers in that category. So I think it's a two-man race at this point. Injuries and workload are going to be something to watch. That is something with Cam Schlittler. And I told this to you a month or so ago, and even we had Matt Eumanns on, who has, what, upwards of a 300-1 ticket on Schlittler to win the AL Cy Young. With where the Yankees are, and with the attrition to their rotation so far this year, Dave, they're going to bubble wrap Cam Schlittler down the stretch to make sure he not only gets through the finish line healthy, but also with enough in the tank to be highly effective in what they hope is a long postseason run. So factor that in. Toronto is still chasing a playoff spot. Not that the Yankees aren't. They're comfortably in one. But remember that if you want to hitch your wagon to Dylan Cease. There's a lot of meaningful innings that he's going to have, and he has that veteran odometer already where there's not going to be any training wheels on him. They're going to let him go.
0: Right.
1: They're going to let him do his thing. So he's got a chance to slingshot past Cam Schlittler if he continues on this run.
0: I tell you are much more confident than I that they will not base anything off of last night. They shouldn't. It should be in a vacuum. Treat it as the exhibition it is. I always worry about voters, and we don't know exactly what they're judging it on. National League side here, I want to start with the Cy Young because we get why the Miz is an overwhelming favorite at this juncture at minus 550. The problem there is if he's got any arm trouble, and we know that's why he didn't pitch here, is, you know, tired arm, we're just going to rest him in the second half. I worry about that. And that same scenario you just mentioned for Schwitler, would they do that with the Miz in Milwaukee? And that could open the door, dare I say, for a Zach Wheeler at 16-1. Do you read the board the same way?
1: Man, this is as dominant a first half that we've seen from a starting pitcher in a while. And Dave, I'll give you some of the peripherals. Jacob Mizorowski has surrendered 57 hits in 111 innings and leads the league in strikeouts at 167. He also has a 162 ERA. Now, we will monitor, you know, the arm issue and see where it's going. We are told that this was precautionary. There is nothing to indicate anything is severe. All that being said, I think Zach Wheeler, because of the all-star snub, you want to talk about the exhibition meaning something. Don't be surprised if Zach Wheeler is just guns blazing, and he already has been from what he's done since he came back. Dave, if you go back to when he made his first start, and I believe this was back on, I think, April 25th, only Jacob Mizorowski has more strikeouts than Zach Wheeler does. He is 10-1 with a 2.13 ERA since April 25th. If you're going to hit your wagon to someone there, it is Zach Wheeler or bust for me, because He is PO'd beyond belief about the All-Star snub, and he will use that. You also have the narrative street at play here. Phillies have been really hot. If they go run down the Braves and win the division, they're going to be in that top two, top three of wins in the National League. Zach Wheeler, Jesus Luzardo, Christopher Sanchez, since April 25th, Dave, 108, 103, 101 strikeouts respectively. Only Jacob Mizorowski has more than those three in that time span. It is wild looking at that rotation, how good they've been.
0: Yeah, and that's why I think your tickets are live in Philadelphia. And by the way, Manager of the Year, if you made a play before the season began, I feel bad for you in the regard that Don Mattingly wasn't even on your ballot. You didn't have the opportunity to bet Don Mattingly because he wasn't the skipper at the beginning of the year. He replaces Rob Thompson, and now he's the short shot at plus 250 to win this award. It's been a remarkable turnaround, so I can understand why. But McCullough down with the fighting fish, Jensen, at 5-1.
1: Bingo.
0: Is he right? That's kind of where I look and go, wouldn't that be where you put your vote?
1: Well, if you think that Clayton McCullough wins Manager of the Year, that would be predicated on the Marlins winning the division. So you might as well just go play the Marlins at, 13-1 right now? I've got a ticket on them at 35-1. Dave, we talked about the little lottery ticket from one of our viewers, saying if you want the Tigers to win the Central, Marlins to win the East, that's 111-1. Take a shot on Miami now at 13-1. I've got them at 35-1. They've got the rotation. They've got the bullpen. They've got the offense. What a race we've got in the East here in the second half.
0: I got them plus 750 just to make the postseason, but boy, I'm wondering if I should double dip a little bit and take a stab at that divisional price as well. Got some British Open bets, and Jensen has some as well. That's next right here, VSiN by the Books.
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7: This is a Bloomberg Business of Sports report. Philadelphia Phillies superstar Bryce Harper says FanDuel Sportsbook had no right to use its logo on a cameo video he made. The Philadelphia Inquirer reported that Harper's video was sent to a fan with a gambling addiction. Harper says he was unaware of FanDuel's intentions. The video was marked with FanDuel's logo, and Harper says he did not consent to this use. Seidler Equity Partners is exploring the sale of its stake in Rawlings Sporting Goods to tap booming investor demand for sports-related investments. The company could be valued at $2 billion. Lawmakers are holding off on supporting the Let Kids Play Act, which seeks to prevent vulture investors from purchasing multiple sports programs and teams in a single region. Some lawmakers and experts worry that the legislation could go too far in excluding potential investors or create bureaucratic bloat of government. With the Bloomberg Business of Sports report, I'm Michael.
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1: There is no shortage of betting opportunities this summer. Daily Major League Baseball got the World Cup final coming up on Sunday. 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Jensen, we appreciate all the emails we've been getting here since we opened up this new account. You can hit us up at buythebooks@VSiN.com. Very cool that we've been getting a lot of these responses. We really do mean that. Everybody that's reached out, this show is nothing without you guys watching and listening every day. So, Jensen, pretty cool from some of the inquiries we've had, from whether it's just about gambling in general, parlays and the like, and or that they're watching us and listening all across the country. I know it makes your day and it makes mine as well.
2: Absolutely. By the way, Chris McCarthy, who had emailed us in from Boston a bit ago, he said, Jensen, morning, meant to share one thing with you. Know you're a Vandy grad. My best friend's nephew has committed to Vandy. Matthew Smith, quarterback from California, got some serious skills. I'm so fired up for a road trip to Vandy in the future. No doubt in my mind he'll be leading the charge for them at some point. Let's go. You know I love me some Anchor Down there, Chris. Always appreciate you tuning us in every single morning. We are going to be starting that college football preview in earnest next week, my friend. Looking forward to breaking it down. Can you believe it, Dave? We are, what, 7 weeks away from Ireland?
1: Amazing.
2: Between North Carolina and TCU. Let's go. Cannot wait for good old American football coming up in a few weeks' time.
1: I mean, can we bank on a Bill Belichick? We're on to Ireland. I mean, I can't wait to hear those press conferences here to get us ready for college football season. Let's get into some of these bets that we have, certainly in the Open Championship. And I've added some of these. Some of these are fun pizza money plays. I want to kind of point that out. But I am taking some stabs here at some numbers that I felt like were good price points. And the first and foremost one that I played was Chris Gotterup at 45-1. Now, again, you're not going to find that a lot of books. You have to search. And sometimes the point of that is, I got that a week ago, Jensen. I felt like it was a number that just hung out there a little bit too long. It's clearly been adjusted now. He's about 25-1 at most shops that you're going to see. But I do think we talk about these things, hop on them when you get a playable number like that. So am I picking Chris Gotterup to necessarily win the British Open this week? Not necessarily, but at that price point, I will bet it every day of the week and twice on Sundays when you get a playable number. To that point, I actually like Patrick Reed a lot this week, and he came close to getting me low American last week at the Scottish. Really good week for Patty Reed last week. 25-1. Now, we talked about the setup of this golf course a little bit. We're going to talk much more about this with Wes Reynolds at the end of this program today. It's going to be firm and fast, right? So they're going to be able to run these things out there. Patrick Reed's not the longest hitter. And, of course, length is always an advantage in every tournament you're going to play. But not this weekend. Some of the smaller knockers might be able to keep up with those bigger knockers hitting irons out there, just going to roll for days. Patrick Reed, this is his type of golf course. Keep the ball low if there is any wind, and he's a magician around the greens. If Scotty falters and is not Scotty, okay, and I think Wyndham Clark's going to have another good week. I talked about him earlier in the program as well. And I do like Chris Gotterup this week. I think Patrick Reed is on par with those guys. So if Scotty doesn't run away with this from the top American spot, at 25-1, that was a price point I had to play. I played Tom McKibben last week, and he had a solid week just outside of the top 30. Wasn't dynamic. But if you look at the live golfers out there this week, and I know John Rahm is going to be the first one that everybody's going to look at, right? Tyrrell Hatton's going to be another one that you're going to look at. Well, Tom McKibben, who's a Northern Irish laddie, just like Rory McIlroy, he was one of those guys a couple years ago before he went over to live golf and was coming up, that to keep an eye on this kid. He's a wiry thin. and he can really get it out there. And he's going to be really, he loves to play links golf, obviously, growing up in Northern Ireland. I think it's 16-1 for a longer shot for the LIV golfers, and it's not a deep LIV field past Rahm and Hatton. That's a price point I'm willing to play. Now, the playoff one is interesting. The price point I couldn't pass at plus 350. It is kind of a crapshoot a little bit. I think this is a little bit more coin flippy, and that's why I played the number at plus 350. Well, could Rory, Scotty, even a Matty Fitz go out there and dominate this field? Yes. But because it's firm and fast, and because the rough might not be that big of an issue, I think other guys are going to be able to hang around the top of that leaderboard. So I'm just hoping for some drama on Sunday to cash that plus 350 ticket that there is a playoff. Now, this is my long shot, fun play, and I really do like the play as well. This is including ties people, Patrick Reed, who I just spoke about, Tom McKibben, who I just spoke about. I really do like their chances to make the cut. You make the cut, you got a really good shot to get inside that top 30. And then there's my guy, Jocko, who should have gotten us that big ticket, Jensen, we had for top five at the U.S. Open. I think he's got a game for any golf course out there. Love him in the top 30 this week. And Marco Penge, another Englishman that's not getting enough talk. I think he's flying below the radar in England this week at Royal Birkdale. Like his chances to make the cut and then get in that top 30. That pays 55-1, including ties, Jensen. That's my official card, and I will be adding as the week goes.
2: Wow, I just played your top 30 finish parlay on DraftKings a little over 60-1. So a nice little payout there as well. Patrick Reed also at 26-1 on DraftKings, so I'll tail you there, sir. I like a couple of the big dogs here this week, and no surprise, we're going to get Matty Fitzpatrick not only in an outright market at about plus 1950, also have him as a top five to cover that. I do actually like your boy Ludvig. He's going to drift for me, I know, in some odds markets, but I'll take him at a little over 5-1 for a top five finish, as well as 31-1 in the outright market. Colin Morikawa, a lot of people going to overlook him, I think, this week just because of the issues with the back still. But I like him at a top 10 finish, including ties, plus 260. I will take him at 31-1. I've mentioned to you since the start of the week, love Tyrrell Hatton with his links history. I think he's great. I'm with you on Patrick Reed. So Hatton at 40-1 to win it, Patrick Reed at 62-1 to win it, and I played both of them for top 20 finishes, Hatton at plus $1.40 and Patrick Reed plus $1.86. Now, our no-fly zone, backed by popular demand this week, the three big names that I'm fading, not only fading, but to miss the cut, Brooks Koepka, minus $1.13, Bryson DeChambeau to complete the grand slam of major miscuts this year, plus $1.30. And then I know he's going to be popular, Victor Hovland. I'm actually thinking the inconsistency surfaces here. I like it plus 270 to miss the cut. If he beats me, I'll tip my cap. The Viking Rowe got sent home from these Estados Unidos, Dave. He is going to get sent home before the weekend. It's not as big of a flight back to Norway for him. But I think those are the three no-fly zone candidates I played to miss the cut.
1: I kind of picking up what you're putting down with Vic. It's a guy I love to root for, right? He's one of those most interesting guys you probably want to sit down and have a beer with because he's just, his mind is, he's a different thinker. But I'm with you. Like, he could be one of those guys that could be in it to win it on Sunday or miss the cut. I don't know if there's much of a middle ground when he's running hot. But when it goes south, he can go south in a hurry. I will tell you this. I thought about playing Scottie Scheffler to miss the cut at 6-1. I did not pull the trigger, America. One, I after listening to him, and I think your read on that, and please go back by the Books podcast, take a listen on your time. We played some sound from Scotty earlier in the program, and I think your read on it was spot on. That he almost, I don't want to say that missing the cut last week at the Scottish was a good thing, because I don't know if it's ever a good thing, but he said it was better than finishing second. Like he definitely had that pressure, you could see, of winning was wearing on him a little bit. So maybe that reset and recharge will serve Scotty well. So I'm kind of with you now that if there is, yeah, I like the number at 6-1, but really, is Scotty Scheffler going to lay a dud 2 weeks in a row? I don't think that's really going to happen. So I end up laying off that. I don't know if I like him to win. I talked about this earlier in the week. That's why I had him in the no-fly zone. But he is drifting in the market. And again, if you can get him at a respectable price at 9-1, dare I say, then I might rethink that. The number would change my opinion of that after listening to Scotty over the last 2 days, and he does sound a lot better mentally. But let me ask one other thing very quickly. The pairing, is Scotty, Tyrrell, and Bryson. What are we doing to Scotty Scheffler with those two head cases they put him with?
2: I think he'll be fine, to be fair. I mean, he's already said, hey, we're all going to die someday, so I'm going to enjoy it while it's here. I don't think he's worried about it. For what it's worth, if you want Scotty Scheffler into double digits before they even tee off, you got to get it in before 3 p.m. Eastern. England to qualify for the final, Scotty Scheffler to win the Open, that's over 13-1 if you want a little cross-board parlay.
1: And that's a better way to play it. And Scotty's right, I think. We're all going to die one. Sad, Scotty. Very morbid. When we come back, let's talk to our managing editor. Adam Burke's going to join the program. He's next right here. Beeson by the Books.
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1: 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But what a deal right there through August 31st if you are a crypto person out there. And I know many of you are. Back alongside Jensen Lewis, Dave Ross here with you as well. We're always looking forward to our conversations with our managing editor here at the network. Adam Burke joins the program. Give him a follow on X at Skating Tripods and joins us now here on the Progressive Guest Line. And Adam, good morning to you, sir. I know that people are excited for football season and not just the NFL, and that we got this college football guide that people are working around the clock on. Now, how is that one coming along?
15: Yeah, what's up, boys? Yeah, the I talked about this yesterday on my hit on Money Moves, and I completely believe that this is true. I think this is the most important guide that we do every single season.
1: Wow.
15: Especially now when you think about the context of college football, it's basically just free agency, right? You know, and there's so many guys going in and out of these programs, over 30 new head coaches again for this season. So it's really hard to keep up with, right? In the NFL, there's 32 teams. It's plastered all over the news cycle and all of that. In college football, there's 138 FBS teams. Shout out to Sacramento State and North Dakota State, the two new teams that we have for this year. There's a lot of player movement. There's a lot of stuff going on. It's impossible to keep up with, which is why we do it for you. So that college football betting guide coming out Monday, August 3rd over at vsin.com. Speaking of August 31st with that Burra Pay thing, we also have our NFL 2.0 betting guide coming out, our post preseason look at the NFL. But that college guide coming up on August 3rd, I think it's the most important one that we do given the volume of betting on college football and just the volume of transactions and transfer portal movements and all of that. You definitely want to get your hands on this one over at vsin.com.
2: A huge day, August 3rd, not only for the college betting coming out, college guide coming out, but also the MLB trade deadline is going to be that afternoon as well. So massive day in sports. And let's start there for the MLB future side with you, buddy, because Dave and I have kind of been going through some of the bold takes that I had for our MLB betting guide. It was great to collaborate with you on it. We've actually done pretty well. It was great going back and seeing where you and I fell, you more on the analytics side, me more on the player side. But it really gelled together, and a team that we were pretty decently high on, the Pittsburgh Pirates. You've got a manager of the year play you like on Don Kelly. I'm right with you, man. This has been as good a story in the National League as anyone so far.
15: Yeah, so I think there's a few things in play here, right? I mean, you know, you got to keep in mind these awards markets are voted on by writers, right? So they want a story to tell. They want something that they can convey in written form that's going to be compelling, going to tell, as you mentioned, you know, a good story about this team. They don't make the playoffs very often. This is a Pirates team made the playoffs from 2013 to 2015. That's it since 1992. So if they're able to make the playoffs, this is truly a big accomplishment here, given the, you know, the sentiment about the cheap ownership and all of that. Also, Paul Skeens has not been Skeensian throughout the course of this season. You know, started out pretty good, and then things have kind of tailed off a little bit. If the Pirates are able to overcome that and get themselves into the playoffs, I think that's another good narrative to kind of attach to Don Kelly. But look, guys, I mean, this is a team, yeah, they're 50-47 here at the All-Star break. But if you look at Clay Davenport's adjusted standings, by third-order win percentage, they're about five games behind where they should be. And third-order win percentage takes into account the quality of the opponents that you've played. And they've actually played one of the tougher schedules in Major League Baseball here to this point. They're also 56-41 by base runs, which is a context-neutral standings metric offered by Fangraphs. So this is a team that could be five or six wins better than they actually are. Maybe that shows up here in the second half. They're going to be playing some meaningful games for the first time in a long time. I don't think they have to win the division for Don Kelly to win this. I think they just have to get in. I think at 9-1, you know, it's kind of a do the Pirates make the playoffs, yes, no type of bet. I think Don Kelly to win manager of the year is not a bad look at all.
1: All right, Berkey, now that they've officially turned the fountains off, at least for me in the betting market with Kansas City in the AL Central, I'm starting to look at those Motor City Kitties, and I know that's a team you really liked at the beginning of the year, and then, of course, you get the Scooble injury, and everything looks like it's lost there in Detroit. It doesn't look lost now. It feels like they might be a team that could be a play-on team. What do you see for Detroit in the second half?
15: Yeah, I mean, maybe this is just kind of wishful thinking. I'm just trying to will it to fruition because I have a lot of Tigers exposure from the start of the season. And obviously, it's been a very, very disappointing campaign to this point. And I will say, I mean, this is definitely contingent on them being able to keep Tarek Skubal around. I'm thinking that they will because the AL is just so weak this season. If you can get in, I mean, the Rays are definitely beatable. The Yankees are beatable, in my opinion, as well, especially if you can run out Tarek Skubal two or three times in a playoff series. I think they'll hold on to him. I think they'll take that shot. So I think Tigers to be the number three seed in the American League is 22-1 over at DraftKings. Mm. It's kind of an alternate way of playing. Will the Tigers win the AL Central? Because if they do, they're probably the three seed, right? The team that wins out of the AL West should be the number two seed. So I'm looking at this one. I think there's some good value on it. The Tigers, you talk about third order win percentage that I referenced earlier. They're seven games behind where they should be right now. They should be leading this division by 3.5, 4 games, according to third-order win percentage. From a base run standpoint, they're a much better team than their actual record. Same thing with Pythagorean win-loss. They're coming around. I thought this offense was pretty decent coming into the season. Now they're starting to show it. Hopefully they do keep Skubal, but I think this one is definitely worth a play as an alternate way to bet the Tigers to win the Central. Number three seed, 22-1, because I don't think the White Sox pitching holds up. And I just still don't think the Guardians are very good.
2: That's a great way to do it. They're 5 wins right now behind Texas. Detroit is, and that would be your top spot in the American League West. So I love the correlated play. I just told Dave and had a viewer ask us earlier about maybe some long shot candidates, and even 7-1, I think, is a great number for the Tigers to win the Central right now. We had 3 Cleveland Guardian rookies on display in the Midsummer Classic last night. A spectacular inning. By the way, they forgot to mention Parker Messick because they were trying to talk to all these people in the dugout. All he does is go out and shove in the second inning for a 1-2-3 scoreless frame. Cade Smith, they did catch Bryce Harper on the live mic, and he was saying how nasty Cade Smith was. He gets a scoreless inning. Travis Bezzana, unfortunately, a strikeout there, and also a way to end it in his final at-bat. But the one lone rookie that has been as impactful as any is Chase DeLauder. He wasn't there last night, but boy, did he just burst on the scene early in the year. You like him still at maybe a far larger number for Rookie of the Year. Adam, your explanation on where you think this is a viable play right now.
15: Yeah, like I said, I mean, I don't think the Guardians are a very good team, but obviously the Central Division is there for the taking, and they very well could win it. And they've stayed afloat without the player that I think is the most valuable player in the league year in and year out, in Jose Ramirez. I'm not saying he should win MVP, but I'm saying in terms of individual player value to his team, what are the Guardians without Jose Ramirez over the last several years? And they've had to find that out with the broken hamate. And they've been able to stay afloat. Of course, a phenomenal sweep of the Marlins heading into the All-Star break. But Chase DeLauder here at 30-1, right? Again, this is voted on by writers. There's a story to tell here about Chase DeLauder, right? I mean, a guy who is hurt every single season in the minor leagues. And then he's able to do a lot offensively to keep this team in the running without their unquestioned leader in Ramirez. Since DeLauder came off the IL June 28th, 339 average, 381 on base, 610 slugging, 4 homers, 4 doubles, 60% hard hit percentage. For a guy that didn't get to play every day in the minors because he was hurt, I kind of think the injury was sort of a blessing in disguise to give him a chance to kind of recover a little bit, kind of rejuvenate himself, work on his body, all of that. Same thing here, I think, with the All-Star break, not going to the game, getting a little bit of time off. I think very valuable things for DeLauder and for Cleveland. If Cleveland is able to win this division again, DeLauder is going to be a massive part of it. So I think at 30-1, I know Kevin McGonigal leads the league in WAR and Murakami hits all the home runs and all of that, but DeLauder is going to be a big part of this if Cleveland is able to get this thing done. So I think at 30-1, that price point is very much worth a dart throw.
1: Adam, I love the Reds last year. They got home last day of the year. It makes a big wild card push there. Cashed a big ticket on them. This year, I stayed away from them. Then you saw the Hunter Green injury, and I didn't know what to make of them. Do you think that after a great start, it really feels like it's kind of come undone a little bit in Cincinnati? Does that continue in the second half?
15: Yeah, I think saying it's come undone a little bit is definitely a big understatement, Dave. This is a team, they started 20-11, and they won a bunch of one-run games to start the year. You know, they had some blowout losses, but were winning all the close games, stuff like that. Over their last 64 games, they're playing at a 58-win clip for the entire season.
1: Ooh.
15: So they are just completely down and out. They're in a division where everyone else is going to be fighting for something except for them. So their division games are probably going to be brutal the rest of the way. I like the Reds under 74.5. I don't think this is a good situation for Terry Francona to finish out the year. And I think they're going to be one of the very few sellers at the trade deadline, and they need to be one. So I like Reds under 74.5 the rest of the way.
1: The Reds are Weezer, the sweater song. They have come undone, that is for sure. Adam, great stuff as always. Everybody give him a follow over there on social media. And again, be a VSiN Pro subscriber for all access to all of our betting guides. We're back with Wes Reynolds next right here at VSiN by the Book.
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1: We continue VSiN by the Books on this Wednesday morning. And Jensen Lewis, that means it's Wednesdays with the great Wes Reynolds. Does a great job here in the network. We always appreciate his insight here each and every Wednesday to break down the golf tournament du jour. And it's not just your run-of-the-mill now. It's the last major. We can't wait for this one over there at Royal Birkdale for the Open Championship, British Open, as we call it. And give him a follow on X at Wes Reynolds, number one, joins us here in the Progressive Guest Line. If you're watching on FanDuel Sports Network or YouTube TV, Wes, that is some great gear that you have. Are you teeing it up later on today or this morning that we're not aware of?
3: I am not, unfortunately, but I shout out to a listener who sent me the hat, and then, hey, where'd you get that? And then I went ahead and got the pullover to boot here. So looking forward to the 154th Open here at Royal Birkdale.
2: Absolutely, brother. Champion golfer of the year, always something that we kind of laugh at since we have the United States Open, in which we believe is one of the toughest tests in golf. That's the operative word, though, I think, the test here, because it feels, Wes, looking at the course, at least these first couple of days, and then comparing to what the weather and conditions might be over the weekend, did that factor into your handicap seeing where this course ultimately lays out?
3: A little bit, Jensen, because Royal Birkdale, when you compare it to the other links courses in the Rota for the Open, pretty straightforward here. Not a lot of randomness that you get at some of these other tracks where the fairways are fairly flat. You're not going to get a lot of those tricky downhill lies or uphill lies. You're not going to get a lot. These balls could, if they're hit, they could like go into the rough, but you don't get like random bad bounces like you get in some of these other opens, like at Carnoustie or Troon or a place like that. So I think with this, it's a little bit what you see is what you get. It's a pretty straightforward setup, par 70, a little bit over 7,200 yards. The weather, at least the initial forecast, and that's always a key here, looks pretty sunny and pretty warm, actually, for an England summer, high 70s for the temperatures. But the winds don't look like they're doing all that much. Like, they'll be consistent breezes, but not overwhelming until maybe you get late in the rounds on both the weekend days, as you mentioned. So, yeah, I think that you had to take that into consideration. And really what this is all about, and if you look at past previous opens at Royal Birkdale, last one, by the way, being in 2017, what kind of separates everybody, the top guys from everybody else, is the approach. And also hitting fairways, driving accuracy, even though some guys will probably try to bomb and gouge because the rough doesn't look like it's overwhelming necessarily. But you still want those flat, even lies in the fairway. So I think the ball striking absolutely separates. And then you could be a little creative around the greens here as well. The short grass is around the green. So there's more than one way to kind of play it if you're short of the green, which you will be if you hit it in one of the many fairway bunkers.
1: A great breakdown, because again, when you talk ball striking, then it could get you to a guy like a Tommy Fleetwood, who might be the sentimental choice this week with this being his home course. But I just wonder about the pressure on not just him, but I know Justin Rose would be a popular choice. Any Englishman, you know, you pick that at Royal Birkdale, they're going to be the fan favorites this week. Do you look to specifically fade away from those guys because of the added pressure of playing at home, if you will? Or do you think the golf course setup should be good for a guy like Fleetwood?
3: Ordinarily, I would, Dave, but I did have Fleetwood on the card this week. And it's not necessarily because it's his hometown, because you're paying the tax here. Because if you look at his number, he should be in like the mid-20s. He should be in 25, 28-ish, maybe even to one, because he doesn't have the win equity. He hasn't won yet this year. But in terms of the profile, first in scrambling, third around the green, sixth in driving accuracy, he'd be a very popular winner, and 14th anywhere in his last five starts, no worse than. He's been terrific. So is Matt Fitzpatrick, who does have the win equity, by the way, this year, three victories, but has been a little bit off in the majors, 18th, 14th, and 22nd, respectable, but not right there in the mix. But number one in approach, number one in around the green. The putter is starting to pick up. He gained 4.5 strokes with the putter last week. So I think you got to go with a lot of the guys that make sense. And really, if you look at the Open over the years, I think it's 10 of the last 12 and 18 of the last 25. a player that won the Claret Jug and became the champion golfer of the year, has already won in the calendar year, has won some kind of event somewhere in the world already. So winning begets winning, and I think you see that here at the Open.
2: Yeah, I think that's a fascinating look at it, too, because there are some bigger names here. And I know you have Matty Fitzpatrick, Colin Morikawa on there. Let me ask you about a couple of the other Euros here in Robert McIntyre and Tyrrell Hatton. I absolutely love where Hatton is. I was telling Dave earlier in the week, a guy that knows links really well, feels like he's been there and right on the precipice. Give me your insights on Bobby Mack and where Tyrrell Hatton line up in your projections this weekend.
3: Yeah, Bobby Mack, by the way, T3 at the home Scottish Open, where he has won before. Number one in the field on approach, by the way. He gained 10 strokes on the field over the course of 4 days for approach. And I think he's kind of over that neck injury he had in the spring. Kind of around March, April, had that neck injury going into the Masters. Looks to be over that. He is ninth on the tour for putting this season, trying to be that first Scotsman since Paul Lawrie, by the way, back in 1999. Remember him and John Vandeveld in the late duel at Carnoustie, where Vandeveld had to remove the shoes and socks and get in that water. So hopefully that fate doesn't befall anybody here. But McIntyre's been pretty proven at the Open. Three top eights on six starts, T7 last year at Royal Portrush. And then as for Tyrrell Hatton, only T17 last week, but did lead the field for putting. Third at the Masters, seventh at the U.S. Open at Shinnecock earlier this summer. So he's becoming more of a regular factor in major championships. And he's already won, by the way. He did win in June over in Spain at Valderrama on live to begin June. So he became a first-time father to, like, a lot of guys in this field. Of course, Sam Burns, Colin Morikawa is another one. So maybe that calmed his demeanor a little bit. He's not going to be quite like, placid or anything, but I think that's enough to get him across the finish line, and he's becoming a regular factor. I think he's got the game to win a major, and if there's a first-timer, I think both of those two guys would really fit the bill.
1: Wes, where are you on the elephant in the room that is Scottie Scheffler coming off his first miscut in seemingly forever last week at the Scottish, and then, you know, they're asking him about his mortality, not just in golf but in life. It's like weird questioning, it felt like, for Scottie. He seems like he's in a good place going into this defense of his Open Championship from a year ago. The numbers, though, are drifting on him in the marketplace. I mean, for Scottie Scheffler purposes here, you can find some 8-to-1s out there. You normally don't get that. Where are you on Scottie in the betting market?
3: He modeled number one like he does every single week when you look at all the stats and kind of commingle them all together. But he's just not quite at the tip top as he's been. He's not really played poorly. I'm willing to ignore that miscut. I mean, it's been 4 years, right? It was Memphis in 2022 since he last didn't make a weekend. So I think he's fine. But he's just not what he was, I think, a year or even 2 years ago. So he could certainly win. He's the guy that is the defending champion golfer of the year, by the way. So he never drifts too far in terms of the odds board. But him and Rory, this is very little separation. This is as little separation as we've seen in probably over a year and a half in terms of the odds board. And I think it's just because he hasn't won since January. So it's like, hey, this isn't the Scottie that we're necessarily used to. Not that he's playing badly, but I don't really have a position on him as of yet this week. Maybe I get there or try a top 10 or some kind of placement market, but I don't really have anything on Scottie this week. So when he wins by four like he did last year, we'll all have egg on our faces.
2: All right. Last one from me, brother. In the back end of your car, Justin Rose, Russell Henley, Matt McNealy. Of the three there, do you have a favorite that you really like to make a deep run potentially into Sunday afternoon?
3: Probably Justin Rose, Jensen, because you know, he does have the unfortunate distinction of being the only one to lose two sudden death playoffs at the Masters and still wants that green jacket. But I think the Open is the one he really wants the most. He's come close twice, second at Carnoustie, second at Troon 2 years ago. Remember, it was here at Royal Birkdale in 1998 when he was a 17-year-old amateur and finished T4 in this thing. So kind of full circle here as he's approaching 46. He's gone third, 10th, and 11th. In the three majors this year. And old guys do win the majors here. You've seen guys in their 40s win the Claret Jug. Darren Clark, Ernie Els, Phil Mickelson, Henrik Stenson, all within kind of the last 15 years. all won within their 40s. I think that there's one more major in Justin Rose, even though he's on the back nine of his career. And I think Roel Burkdale would be a fairly, you know, obvious sight for it to happen. I just think that he will be able to handle this well. And he's a proven commodity this year in the majors and has gone very much under the radar.
1: Yeah, if it's not Tommy Fleetwood as the number one rooting choice, Justin Rose might be the guy right there, 1A with Fleets. Bless you, the best. We appreciate it, man. 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Dustin Swedelson, Kelly Bidlin, they're on deck.
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0: That can't be true.
1: What's this whole week?
0: It's really this whole week. I was hearing it on Monday, and I was like, well, what about like when we get to like Thursday?
1: Well, and this is the week where the people who matter take vacation, like you.
0: That's right.
1: That's why. Right. That's why you're stuck with me today. But here's why I began the show with that. Mm-hmm. And I know our audience does not love this topic. They do not love when there's nothing going on that people lean into the LeBron discussion. But if you were going to get the most attention for what you were trying to do in LeBron James and declare his next team, his final team, for one last ride, wouldn't today be the day that he would choose to announce his next team?
0: Man, maybe. I don't know, but I don't think you want to do that when everybody knows it's a slower news day. It's like vacation time of the year, right? Like, this is a reason why, like, new TV shows, right, the seasons start in the fall when everybody's back at school. I don't know. I don't know what LeBron's going to do.
1: No one knows.
0: I also like that you brought this up at the top of the show yesterday, and then we didn't talk about it for 3 hours.
1: We will. Don't worry. Trust me. Today we will, my friend. We'll also settle the debate. Is LeBron James better than Michael Jordan? I'm just kidding. We are not going to do that. I promise here on VSiN. By the way, half the World Cup final is set. The other half will be finalized tonight. We'll know who's going to take on Spain. We'll be all over it with England and Argentina. Also, two great write-ups over at VSiN.com. Alex Blowers, Nigel Seeley. I'll have some excerpts that I liked from those articles later on in the program. We'll talk with Christopher Sullivan, former U.S. men's national team player, about that matchup. Alex Blowers will join us at 11:30 a.m. Eastern time.
0: Yeah.
1: We're going to do a little NBA with Nick Whalen, because I think if you're going to take anything out of the NBA Summer League, it's that this is a very interesting group of rookies coming into this year, and one of them continues to go off. And if we're going to bet situations, I think continuously over and over again, Caleb Wilson feels like a guy, just based on the number, based on the role, based on where he is, he might be the guy to look at.
0: I cannot argue with you on that, Dustin. I have a feeling you're going to hear more and more of that as we get closer and closer to the season. Because, yeah, he showed enough, as much as he's needed to show in Summer League to get into that conversation. I think you could include Darius Acuff in that as well. I think it's going to be a great Rookie of the Year race.
1: He had 19, 8, and 3 in 24 minutes last night. Yeah. I know like the competition's not all that great, but he's a dog, and he didn't play a lot of basketball last year, so there's not a lot of tread on the tires, or a lot of mileage on the tires, I should say. Also, we have ACC Media Days kicking off down in North Carolina this week, and they start today. And a team that is going to be there answering questions, talking to the media, I believe has the player that is going to be bet number one in the college football season. I will see if I can convince Kelly that this player is the best play on the board to win the Heisman. That later on in the program, we'll preview the British Open.
0: Is it Florida State's quarterback?
1: No, it is not Ashton Daniels.
0: Really? Florida State's quarterback.
1: It is not Ashton. Their third quarterback in 3 years.
0: My Noles don't have a Heisman contender this year. Okay.
1: You may not have a head coach before the end of the year. So I would be less worried about the quarterback situation, more worried about who's going to take over next year. Man. British Open, we're going to be all over it.
0: Yes.
1: Kelly's going to help me because Kelly's figuring out his bets. He's finalized here for the most part.
0: Mm-hmm.
1: I need to have three outrights, three top 20s. That's what I'm looking at. I've gotten too cute lately, Kelly, where it's like, I'll do five outrights, and I just feel like that's dangerous territory and not enough top 20. So I'll pick your brain about what we're going to do there. But we begin with what went down yesterday. And last night, in case you missed it, in case you're just waking up, the All-Star game. Boy, was that a dud.
0: Yeah.
1: Looked like we were going to get some runs early.
0: Sweet pitching.
1: 4-0, the American League is victorious. And, you know, I like the over. I didn't ultimately bet the over. But in the first inning, when Christopher Sanchez pitching at home was in a lot of trouble, I was like, oh, man, I can't believe I didn't bet this over. We're going to have like 15 runs tonight. We end up with a 4-0 game. The AL wins plus $1.10. The under 8.5 cashes. And it's just kind of funny. The AL only has five teams above 500 right now, and they win this game. They're on a 12-1 run in the All-Star game, which that makes no sense.
0: Yeah, it doesn't.
1: It's the best players from both leagues that they're on a 12-1 run. Your MVP, though, is Cody Bellinger. Why? Well, he drove in two in the first.
0: Mm.
1: And Ben Rice also drove in a run. Miguel Vargas added a solo shot from the White Sox. Bellinger becomes the fourth New York Yankee to win the MVP award. Giancarlo Stanton did it back in 2022. Mo Mariano Rivera in 2013. Derek Jeter back in 2000. But it was an ugly pitching duel, mostly for the AL pitchers being awesome, But 10th shutout in All-Star game history, the first time since 2013 at Citi Field. The AL allowed three hits. They tied for the second fewest in an All-Star game by either team, and the fewest since three in the 2013 by the American League. The AL is the first team to ever throw

0: 15 plus strikeout shutout in an all-star game. And Bellinger's odds. That's the question we have, Kelly. I saw your text. Me and Danny were trying to figure this out earlier. And I'm led to believe
1: long, right?
0: I'm led to believe none of your favorite content creators went on a victory lap yesterday, because I searched Twitter every which way to find out what his odds were. It wasn't even on the page of graphics we had up yesterday.
1: Yeah, which means 30-1 or longer.
0: Yeah, which listed like 15, 20 guys. So that's how deep down the board. No one was making the case for Cody Bellinger.
1: Hey, we said find a long shot, you love.
0: But that's why the strategy, now my strategy ended up being stupid, because some of these guys did get two at-bats that were position players, but I went with all the catchers in a backup role, and that didn't work out in the end. There was a scary situation. I'm not sure if you saw this, and there was a chance I opened this show crying in a way that no one's ever cried on VSiN before. Junior Caminero, his only at-bat, takes one off the hand. He hits the deck. Luckily, x-rays were negative. He says he's going to play on Friday for Tampa Bay. But when you were out a few weeks ago, I gave him out 40-1 for AL MVP on this show. I actually also boosted that up because I parlayed with the U.S. to beat Bosnia and some random UFC fight where the guy was minus 550. I got it up to 69-1. God. So it's like, if I would have lost him on the All-Star game, where O'Brien for the Cardinals is in just throwing cheddar up and in, and it gets away from him, I would have lost my freaking mind on this show today.
1: It was still the biggest moment of the game, right?
0: Yeah, that was.
1: Despite x-rays being negative, that was the biggest moment of the game. It was wild, and I was thinking about you the whole time. I was like, oh, man, this does not look good. The way he went down, too, right? Like, it was... I don't know that he was confident those x-rays were going to be negative.
0: No, he ran right off the field.
1: Yeah, I mean, he was down for a while and then went right into the tunnel.
0: There wasn't even a conversation. Hey, are you going to stay in the game? Are you going to try? Nope. I came here and it was not to do this and get hurt. We need to find out right now if I'm okay. Because, I mean, who's going to stand there the whole game, like, shaking your hand, wondering in a meaningless exhibition, am I okay? Am I going to be good for the rest of the season? That's the best record in the American League right there, the Tampa Bay Rays.
1: That was one of those pitches, too, where I'm like, how does anybody get out of the way? Like these guys that actually are able to fall and get out of the way sometimes with these pitches, like, it's incredible.
0: I'll go a step further. How does anyone hit a baseball?
1: How does anybody hit a baseball?
0: Because to the point where you can't get your hand out of the way in time of a ball coming up and in, it just goes to show you it's so much, like, reaction, because the scientific studies have shown your eye doesn't actually follow the ball. Mm. It's projecting where it thinks it's going to be, and your body hopes to time and match where it is. It's not – people go, oh, keep your head down, keep your eye on the ball. Yes, theoretically, but you're really not watching the ball all the way in. Like, you're doing a guessing game, and I think that kind of proves it. But 4-0, the AL with the win, and I got to tell you, I wanted it to be interesting and I wanted it to be exciting. I was not really excited by that.
1: I think the two big takeaways for me from a betting standpoint, it was well, what's the status of Caminero going to be, right? Yep. X-ray is negative, says he's going to return Friday. We'll see, I guess. But good news if you are a ticket holder like you are. And then, I kind of dismissed it yesterday and have for years. It's not really a game that I like to really usually bet at all, right? Side or total, not usually something I'd mess around with. I think you had a good angle with longer shot MVPs. But do we hit a point where this trend becomes so ridiculous with the American League, whether that's next year, whether that's in a couple of years, where it just starts getting baked into the price a bit?
0: I don't know. Because I think the number's based on the roster.
1: I mean, it should be.
0: It's not like the same guys every
1: season.
0: Right,
1: it should, but like, you know, there's going to be people just regurgitating that trend year after year until it goes away or starts to go away.
0: I mean, I'd be curious to find out how many times in this 12-1 run were the AL underdogs, so you can add up the plus money over time. Doesn't sound like much, but plus 110 last night, if it was plus 110 on all of these, you know what I mean? Think about what that does in the long run if you wind up winning. Speaking of winning, we know who's going to be in the World Cup final. And one half is Spain.
1: Ooh.
0: And I thought what we saw yesterday, where they won 2-0, that paid 17-1, by the way, Spain winning 2-0 over France. I just, there was a lot for us to learn as people who aren't really soccer guys. That's what stood out to me. Because France was the better team. France is more athletic. I shouldn't say better team. More talented team. They're more athletic. They have more goal scorers. But Spain's not about that. The more I dove into what Spain does, their infrastructure, the way that they play together as a unit, they're really not a fancy team when it comes to, like, jumping off the page with the athletic ability, but they manipulate, they control the game, they dictate the pace, and they don't have a crazy attack, so what they do is they wait for you to make a mistake and they counter.
1: Mm-hmm.
0: That's an element of soccer that I think U.S. sports fans aren't used to, it's like rooting for a triple option team for picking your spots to break one off here. It's not something we think about. Right. We emphasize five-star athletes and big recruits and looking good, doing all the workouts. Spain's not about that. Spain is about, this is our plan, this is our philosophy, and we're going to force you into deep waters and play our style of fight.
1: Yeah, it was, I don't know, you kept bringing it up yesterday. You wanted to see how the backups for France would do in a tournament like this. It felt like I was watching the third or fourth string French guys last night or yesterday afternoon, man. That was, it was rough. It's great about a single elimination tournament when we get into the knockout rounds. All it takes is one game. But that was a France team that I have not seen this entire World Cup. And yeah, we know Spain is very good defensively, and that's where they thrive. But it was all Spain in that game, and France looked completely lost.
0: Yeah, we'll find out. Do they exhale, right? Do they take their foot off the gas because they finally got over the hump with taking down France? Well, we'll see what England and Argentina have to say about their side of things a little bit later on in the show. It's a numbers game. Stay with us here.
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0: Welcome to Wednesday. It is a numbers game. I'm Dustin Sweetelson. That is Kelly Bidlin. Tweet the show at VSiN Live, at Dustin Sweetelson, at Kelly Bidlin. Look, we get tweets. We're not going to read the tweets just yet. What we're going to do here is prompt you with a couple things as we get going. First off, I want to know about the Heisman because I'm going to make the case a little bit later. We have an ACC Media Days going down right now. There's a player where I see a difference in the number at one shop. It might be the one I'm sitting at right now versus some others. But I think when we talk situation, when we talk talent and player, we talk about track record for both the player and the system he's in. Feels like a no-brainer to have a ticket on for the Heisman Trophy. You tell me, who's okay. your favorite early Heisman bet right now? I'm going to convince Kelly, the one that I want to throw up on the board a little bit later on in the program. Couple things we threw out on social media yesterday.
1: Yeah, you got multiple questions up.
0: Yeah, yeah.
1: At Dustin Sweetles.
0: Yeah, the first and foremost here, my friend, is we got to figure out what the American League side of our exact is going to be. We're going to make the case later on why I love the Philadelphia Phillies to win the National League. There's just a lot about them that leads me to believe they're built for October baseball versus being built for the regular season. And I think this is something that we can take from league to league.
1: Mm-hmm.
0: I think there's NFL teams that are better for the postseason than they are than the regular season. And more specifically, the NBA,
1: oh, yeah.
0: where most teams that you see succeed in the playoffs, they don't care about the regular season. And I actually have a take on best record in Major League Baseball because of that later on in the show. But you need to tell us, American League side of things, it is wide freaking open. We're trying to create an exacta where the Phillies are the NL side because you can't do the Dodgers at such a short price here. I want a plus price on Philly. Who in the AL is part of our exacta? And then finally, I normally do the night show here. I know it's been a minute since that's occurred, but don't worry, it's coming back. I'm thinking about breakfast more because I'm up early. And I started thinking on my way in, you know, breakfast, it's like Mexican food. It's the same ingredients repurposed in a bunch of different ways.
1: All right.
0: But what's the best way to consume that breakfast? Is it, it's egg, it's meat, it's carb.
1: Well, you're mainly talking eggs. Yeah, you're talking salty breakfast.
0: Well, stop.
1: Then there's sweet breakfast.
0: No, that,
1: you know,
0: that
1: like pancakes.
0: No, that's for children.
1: Yeah, I'm with you.
0: If
1: dessert.
0: If you eat pancakes for breakfast.
1: Give me a waffle for
0: dessert. You're soft. Two, you're six. those are the only two reasonable explanations for putting maple syrup on your breakfast,
1: man.
0: Okay? But I want to know, eggs, carb, meat, is it better as a plate? Is it better as a sandwich? Or is it better as a burrito?
1: Yeah, this is an easy answer
0: for me. The poll is up at Dustin Sweetelson if you want to vote in it right now. These are the important, hard-hitting questions we ask
1: mm-hmm.
0: when Gil Alexander is out.
1: Can I answer now?
0: Yes.
1: Or do you? Okay, fried egg, American cheese, bacon, everything bagel toasted, boom. That might be my favorite just overall sandwich, period.
0: You know what? There's a case to be made.
1: Yeah, yeah.
0: That's a very specific New York sandwich. The rest of the country doesn't do it well.
1: You got to find the right spot. It's one of those, yeah, like for the most part, you're right, but there's always one spot everywhere in every town you live in.
0: Yeah, as I get older, I'm kind of leaning towards the burrito, but like the nostalgia for me is... I don't do bagel, though. I do it on a hard roll.
1: Who's the... where did I just have a good one? There's a bagel spot at Fountain Blue. You always make fun of me for Fountain Blue. Bagel spot at Fountain Blue?
0: Kelly's the only person who goes to Fountain Blue. No one else is ever at the Fountain Blue. No one is wasting their time dealing with that area, which is out of the way.
1: I'm hanging out there with Brian Ortega.
0: Is that what you're doing?
1: Yeah, you know he works there now?
0: Oh, I didn't know that.
1: He's like a head butler or something.
0: Nope.
1: Yeah, really? Yeah.
0: Oh, so you're getting the hookup. That's why you're over
1: there. No. I just ran into him a couple weeks ago.
0: Oh, okay.
1: We had this conversation. I haven't seen him there once, actually.
0: Oh, really?
1: Yeah, he's like working like fancy high upstairs.
0: Oh, he's an exec.
1: Yeah. He's like, I don't know. He's like taking care of high rollers.
0: Okay. Well, if we hit a big outright on the British Open, we'll be high rollers as well. It's time to go country clubbing. It
1: does, right? That's why we got the glow stick. Ben's family.
0: Hey, look, I'm looking at those dudes. If that night's going to, if they're going to keep smiling, there's going to be some blue pills in their in their future because those guys probably have to consult with three or four doctors before they're allowed to consume alcohol.
1: That's where that video is. That's where we got it from. It was left on the cutting room floor.
0: Yeah, it was supposed to be a
1: Viagra ad commercial. Yeah.
0: If it lasts more than 4 hours, call your doctor. Okay, boys. Okay. All right. British Open is here. And
1: it will last more than 4 hours, so don't call your doctor.
0: British Open gets started, what, like 2 a.m. our time?
1: No. Like 10:30 p.m. tonight, I believe, is our first tea time, and 8:30 a.m. tomorrow is the last tea time. So it is
0: so
1: a lot of
0: golf. So we will be coming on the air, and there will be... golf actually wrapping up for the day or over in jolly old England.
1: Oh, we'll have guys that are just starting. Because, you know,
0: crazy.
1: It's daylight for, like, you know, 20 hours, so they use the whole day.
0: Well, here's what I'm looking at, Kelly, because Scottie Scheffler, the numbers are crazy when you look across the board. Like, different book, different shop. We have DraftKings odds up here right now at plus 680. Scottie Scheffler is your favorite. It makes all the sense in the world. It's a value play. But it feels like they're trying to dare us, right? I mean, I failed DARE class, if we're going to be fair about what I pledged to DARE in sixth grade at the end. I definitely didn't abide by all of those rules and regulations. But the DARE from the books is, Scottie Scheffler, you're never going to get a better number than this. Plus 178 top five. I'm seeing Circa, where we sit right now, plus 810 outright. DraftKings, that's plus 680. I mean, at plus 810, it almost feels like a principal play that I have to consider that.
1: Yeah, it's, look, I think for Scheffler and Rory, they're actually similar conversations. I can't talk you off either one of them. It's you can, for Scheffler, you can argue the price forever. I mean, I can tell you how statistically his season, for hours, I can tell you statistically how his season is just a little bit worse than it's been the past couple years. But guess what? He's still having about the best statistical season on the PGA Tour. And yeah, you have not seen this kind of price on him in a very, very, very long time. So I can't talk you off him. I can't talk you off Rory, who almost won last week. And if he did, if he didn't mess around on Saturday in that third round over at the Scottish Open, probably would have won that event. And if he did, he would have been entering this Open Championship probably as the favorite. So both of those guys, I didn't end up betting either one of them, Dustin. I considered Rory heavily, but I can't argue either one. And especially, I'll bring it up because I use this on one of my outrights. For the majors, you get a lot of these shops that are offering you boosts or profit bonuses or whatever, all that stuff. Make sure to use them. Hey, check them out. If you're going to be betting golf this week, go check out your shops that might be offering that stuff, because you can take if you can take a Rory from an 8.5-1 to over 10-1, that's great.
0: Absolutely. What are we looking for as far as types of golfers here? Because it's a links course, firm fairways, unpredictable bounces. We'll have weather. We'll have wind. We'll have a lot of different ways that you can attack this. When I dove into this, it's less about distance. I need accuracy. I need strokes gained. I need strong scrambling, creative shot making. I need guys who can strike it well. And most importantly, I need patience, knowing how we're going to deal with all of these bunkers, all of the wind. Mm-hmm. When I list all those attributes, who are a few guys that jump out to you that you're really targeting here?
1: Yeah, it's each one of these courses is slightly different on the open rotation. And this is a course that is set up, I don't want to say a little bit more PGA Tour-esque, but as far as the skills that are required, accuracy off the tee is going to be extremely important this week. And you bring up the weather. Weather, we got to talk about, because there's really not much weather going on. That's like the biggest point of conversation
0: for the Open Championship. Wind will still impact, right?
1: It's right on the coast. So you're going, it's one of those things I'm going to say that if you're looking at right now at weather forecasts, the winds are light. And there is very little rain in the forecast, and none whatsoever over the first couple days. If you're watching at home right now, those are the gusts on the bottom, and then the average winds on the top. So even those first couple days, right now projections are we're only getting like 16 mile an hour gusts at the most. Now, right on the ocean, we're still over in England. This can change at any moment. That's the one warning that I have for everybody. But it's going to play, and it's affecting the course, Dustin, because they really have gotten very, very little rain over there the past couple months. So this is my preparation for this 3 days ago has been changing ever so slightly as the week's gone on, where there has still been less and less wind and rain in the forecast. The course is getting baked out. So off of the tee, I think it's going to be interesting. The number one challenge for these guys this week off the tee, avoid those bunkers that are in the fairway. That's the number one thing. Distance, we're going to have that argument. We're going to see how much it matters this week as the tournament goes on. There's going to be a lot of guys, though, with how dry it is, that are going to be able to take an iron off the tee, and it's going to run out forever with how dried out these grounds are. Now, the other part where I think this it really puts an emphasis on another part of the game is on approach. These greens are smaller, and usually for an open, we're going to say around the green play is going to become so important because the wind's going to force shots off of the greens. Now, while we might not see that this week, the greens are so dry, it's going to be hard to hold your approach shots. So even a heavier emphasis on quality approach players, those were the big things for me that kind of changed throughout the week that I think you need to emphasize even more. And when we talk about those second shot guys, who are the best in the world, getting back to the question you asked me 3 minutes ago, probably. Scottie Scheffler's the best. You know who else really good? Cole Morikawa, one of the best approach players on the planet. Tommy Fleetwood, Matt Fitzpatrick, and Sam Burns actually coming in very, very good approach form.
0: All right, we'll do more on this later on in the program. Kelly's best bets for the British Open. No shortage of betting opportunities, though, right now. We've got baseball. We still have the World Cup. plenty of golf. Now's the time to lock in VSiN's football special for just $175. You'll get everything we do over at VSiN.com. Just head there, VSiN.com/subscribe. Who's the tougher matchups for Spain in the World Cup final? We'll dissect it next on A Numbers Game.
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12: My name is Erica, and my son, Kaysen, is a patient at Shriners Children. 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
0: Dustin Sweetelson in for Gil Alexander all week long on A Numbers Game. That's Kelly Bidlin. Thanks for hanging out with us. SiriusXM Channel 158, YouTube TV, the Visa Watch app, and radio affiliates across the United States of God Bless America. We keep saying it's supposedly the slowest time of the sports calendar. However, the World Cup is bailing us out.
1: Oh, it's been huge. It's been awesome.
0: The World Cup has done what it needed to do. The intentions in America, in North America, was, I think, in large part to hook the American sports fan. Is this the year we care more? I feel like we do care more. We'll get that tested in 4 years when it's somewhere else.
1: Mm-hmm.
0: But as of right now, soccer and where it stands in our zeitgeist is at an all-time high. And to help us break down where we're at in the World Cup, we went from 48 countries. We are down to 3. And a trip to the championship matchup is on the line later today with Argentina and England. More on that in just a moment. We'll look back first as Christopher Sullivan's going to join us. Former World Cup U.S. Men's National Team forward, broadcaster for BN Sports. This is his 6th straight World Cup that he's covering for BN Sports. And you can find him on X at Sullivan Football. Christopher, thank you for the time. Thank you for everything you've been doing here. You've been killing it with all the spots on the network. And I want to begin with yesterday because I kept saying France was inevitable. And maybe that's just me being a soccer noob and not understanding what team play is like, because when I watched Spain, I was blown away at just the way they're a cohesive unit, because from my eye, as someone who's just watching this for the first time, the French had more athletes, the French had more goal scorers. That was completely irrelevant. What was your takeaway from Spain's 2-0 victory to advance the final?
2: Well, I think you were with everyone else. Great to be with both of you. And I think you guys are going to have jobs for another 10 years, because we're going to go from probably 48 countries to 64 in that next World Cup in Morocco, Spain, and Portugal. So it's great for the betters, and it's great for guys like yourself that are falling in love with the beautiful game. No, I was right with you. In fact, 4 months ago, I put an early bet. You know, 100 would have gotten you 600 on France, and that came down to plus 134. That tells you how heavy of a favorite France was. And, you know, aesthetically, from the eye, they were different. If you go, you know, any of the purists that, like, I fell in love with France back in the 80s with Platini, Jerez, Tigana, Fernandez, you know, a midfield, beautiful midfield generation under Henri Michel. And then you had in 1998 with Thierry Henry and Zidane and Marcel Desailly, who was working with me, Patrick Vieira, Robert Pires, that great generation. And this France version, you know, I was saying going into this match, guys, that it's one of the most beautiful modern teams that I've seen play, because they're a little different than that Vicente del Bosque passing 2010, 2008 Spanish team that was revolutionized under Pep Guardiola, that was playing in Barcelona. One of the most phenomenal teams that we've seen, from the Dutch in the 70s, from you know, the Hungarians, the Aranchapa, the golden team from the Hungarian generation in the 50s with Puskas, Tibor, Hirakoti, Kosic. So this was really a team that you're saying, wow, you know, young kids, you know, that I coach in my club. I have 600 kids in the club, fall in love with Desiree Doué and Mbappe and players like Dembélé and Olise. And then you have players on the bench that are phenomenal. Barcola, you know, you had a whole, you can go to any corner in Paris and get 4 national teams that could get you to the quarterfinals or 7 semifinals. But what we saw yesterday was an absolute masterclass in Spanish football at its best. In fact, this morning when I got up early to jump on with you, I was thinking this is one of the best performances that I've seen, a masterclass of football since 2011, when Guardiola's Barcelona with Messi and Xavi and Iniesta and David Villa, that played at Wembley against that great late generation of Manchester United under Sir Alex Ferguson. And I was there covering that match at Fox. This is the best team performance, collective performance that I've seen in a major, massive competition. So hats off to Spain. And interesting, guys, because this segues into how I played this. You know, early I took the money line with France, and I can't remember what it was. Like, I think it was France plus, they were both plus money.
1: Yeah.
2: I think that Spain was plus 225, somewhere around there, plus 200 plus. And then France was, I want to say, like plus 134. And then at halftime, when it was 1-0, I'm watching the match and I said, there's not going to be a response. Like Spain, I've seen Spain when they can, you know, just take over and dominate in the football. So watching the first few minutes and at halftime, I actually hedged and took Spain minus 130s, maybe like minus 130, 140. And then very quickly, I took another, you know, I was talking to a family member and they go, well, maybe France comes back. I say, no, this is closed. They're going to, I can tell when they're on it. and I put another Spain. And of course, this was for a hedge.
1: Yeah.
2: And right after that 1 minute, it was like -150. Spain scored. And then it was Jukić, and then they scored again. It was called back, and that those numbers went to like -800 for Spain. So I was able to cover with a hedge. So it's an interesting game when you get into the reason. The only reason why I bring that up is when you look at Argentina and England, it's going to be so close. You have to be fluid and flexible in these kind of bets here.
1: Yeah, absolutely. And Christopher, let's jump ahead right ahead to the second semifinal that we have here today at noon Pacific, 3 o'clock Eastern time. Three-way line: England +175, the draws +185, Argentina 2-1. Are you surprised at all that England was the favorite in this game, or are you surprised that this line is kind of coming back closer to even on both sides?
2: Well said in setting me up here. I think, you know, it's really a head scratcher and a flip of a coin. But I think part of it is the inability for Argentina in the last two matches to command the matches that they have, you know, early days and in other big matches that they played before. We're also seeing that the recuperation of a 39-year-old Messi, who just turned 39, is showing a little bit of his effects. That, you know, he's always been able to, we talk about the greatest athletes in the game, Maradona, Pelé, Michael Jordan, Steph Curry in basketball, you know, to that late stages in a match could do things that are kind of unheard of, right? And are otherworldly. And we saw in the last two matches that Messi didn't really have that command and his other supporting cast had to come in. I had talked about the other day in a broadcast that you're going to see the ace up the sleeve of Julian Alvarez and Lautaro Martinez starting to come good. They came good late. Also, 12 of the 13 goals for England are scored from Jude Bellingham and Harry Kane. And so you look at the defensive vulnerabilities of England, but England has kind of the upper hand when you look at how they would match. Although I'm kind of leaning... a slight favorite, I think it's +170 for England, and the draw is +190. And I think what's interesting here is that England, the draw, Argentina is good enough to get a draw. Mm-hmm. And they're also good enough that if they go down a goal that they could equalize against England. It's not unfathomable that they won't concede when they're up. I think part of that Mexico great performance was more about doing it in the altitude, and nobody had done that since 2013. But it was also Mexico's inability. Argentina is a step further, an echelon above, we'll say, Vasco Aguirre's team in Mexico. So I think that this is very much a pick 'em. And so, guys, I'm just going to put this out there, you know, and this is not with much bravado or anything, but what I did is as soon as the match was played, I would say for the viewers, is that Spain to win the World Cup is -156. Yep. Without knowing who's going to win. I took a big bet there yesterday.
1: Okay.
2: Because I think whoever wins this match, that Spain's going to go up to -200+. And so you're actually getting more bang for your buck. If it's Argentina, I think if England goes through, which they very much can, I think that Spain could handle them quite comfortably in the final, because it'll be hard for England to get on the ball. You saw how good France is, and that was a different level across the board, comprehensively, every facet of the game. That was complete domination. That was a total art masterclass that you saw yesterday with Spain. Now, if Argentina plays Spain in the final, that's a different proposition. A lot of those players, including Messi, have played in La Liga. They're a little more competitive. They got a little more grinta. They got a little more gara. So that's how I would play going into here. And I would take a lighter amount on maybe a draw and then keep the fluidity that if you see England get up ahead or Argentina and then you want to play a winner off that, leave yourself some room to make an additional bet to either hedge or to add to that, if that makes sense.
0: No, it makes perfect sense. Christopher Sullivan doing a tremendous job here, former men's national team player here in the U.S., broadcaster for BN Network, at Sullivan Football. You can find him on X. Thanks for doing this today, man. We've really enjoyed it. Thank you for allowing us to be a part of the beautiful game, getting into it. The analysis is top-notch. Appreciate the time, as always, and good luck with all the bets.
2: My pleasure. You guys are the best. We'll talk to you soon.
0: Awesome stuff from Christopher there. Yeah, and Spain versus both these teams is fascinating because Spain is a cohesive unit. England and Argentina, it feels like they rely on individuals more.
1: Mm-hmm.
0: Kind of feels like the Miracle on Ice with the way they played the USSR or the Soviet Union back in the day. All right, a little bit baseball when we return. There's a team out there 15-1 to have the best record. I'll explain why they're a good play using NBA strategy. That's next.
1: Ooh.
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0: We got the meats on a Wednesday. Welcome back into a numbers game. Dustin Sweetelson, Kelly Bidlin with you here. And we do get tweets. I don't know if you know this.
1: We get tweets.
0: We get tweets at VSiN Live, at Dustin Sweetelson, at Kelly Bidlin. Very creative with the Twitter handles here. So we threw out there, We're looking for one end, an American League end of our World Series exacto. We've got Philadelphia locked in around 7-1. Ask people on social media. You can chime in at VSiN Live, Dustin Sweetelson, Kelly Bidlin. So Dan Fuller writes in, and remember, we asked who's going to be the American League side. He says Rays and Brewers. Dan, you failed the assignment.
1: Yes.
0: That's not...
1: With the Phillies.
0: We don't want American your exacta. We want you to bring one half of our exacta to the table. Let's see. Ryan M. writes in, O's Phillies, 1983 rematch. Hold on. As someone who has lost a lot of money believing the Orioles were going to turn it around over and over again this year, I imagine the payout's pretty sweet for them to win the American League.
1: Oh, yeah, yeah. So if you believed in this for whatever reason, Dustin, if you actually believe in this, I'm all on board because I've already got Orioles bets from before the season. So, like...
0: In fact, I'm so stupid about the Baltimore Orioles, I think I have 30-1 to win the World Series preseason, 25-1 to win the AL during the season. Only about...
1: Yeah, how's my over 85.5 wins and the O's to win the AL East at sweet 420, plus 420, man?
0: Good number.
1: Good number.
0: Congratulations for that. That's probably all you'll get out
1: almost
0: of that
1: almost like you're 69-1, yeah.
0: Yeah, exactly. The Orioles, 33-1 to win the AL, combined with the Phillies in an exacta, gives you 271-1. It's like, you want to put $5 on that?
1: What are those to make the playoffs right now? I guess that's a better question. That's where I need to start.
0: Yeah, that's probably a good one.
1: But I'll look it up.
0: Baltimore's only, I believe, two games back of the American League wild card, though.
1: We are Orioles, 4-1 to make the playoffs.
0: 4-1 to make the playoffs. Yeah.
1: Okay.
0: If they make a move for a pitcher, they can do this. I don't know who that pitcher is. I'd love for them to be in on Tarek Skubal. I don't believe that's going to happen. They are the team that should, because they have new ownership from a few years ago. They want to spend money. They can't attract free agents. The best way to get Skubal is to trade for him and say, all right, what's it going to take to not leave?
1: Yep.
0: That's it. A team like Baltimore needs to make a move like that. And, oh, by the way, they have so many prospects from the decade of tanking that they did between runs here. And they're kind of redundant in the players that they have. They have so many of the similar type dudes in their system. They can afford to give up a couple of them in a deal for a starting pitcher, but I don't think it's going to be Baltimore. I like where your head's at. Brian M. writes in, and I think this one makes sense. I don't know if I'm going to get there, because a year ago at this time, I was all about the Seattle Mariners. They're the second shot in the American League at plus 375. You want to take the Mariners, pair it on the other side in exacta, with the Philadelphia Phillies, we are looking at a ticket that pays out 37-1. That feels good. That feels right.
1: Yeah, yeah. I'm just staring at the board right now, man. I don't want to play the Rays. I don't believe in this Rays magic.
0: This is the problem, and
1: I don't want to play the Guardians.
0: Of course not.
1: I don't want to play the White Sox.
0: Yeah, this is the point of the exercise.
1: You're right. Yeah, yeah. So like, I'm going to be a little picky here.
0: I think you should be.
1: Look, can we have the Skubal conversation real quick? Just the idiotics. Like, where are you at with this?
0: Okay.
1: Like, is this still in play? Like the Skubal trade?
0: So I go on with Patrick Maher, VSiN Live, Mad Dog Sports Radio.
1: Great hair.
0: And it's embarrassing that at his age, his hair looks like that, and at my age, my hair looks like this. We have like a 6-year gap between us.
1: You got to stop twirling it.
0: I got to stop having anxiety probably first. Let's go with the cause, not the effect. Okay. Let's get down to the source here, which is the anxiety. But I was on with him last night, and he is shouting from the rooftops as a Tiger fan that the fans are nuts. The fans want them to keep Skubal.
1: Mm-hmm.
0: They think the loyalty will convince him to stay. He's been out on Skubal since last year when he came out of that playoff game against the Mariners on the road. He's like, dude, his heart's not in it. He's worried about his contract. He's worried about his money. He wasn't willing to lay it all on the line. And I get where he's coming from. So since then, he's been off the Skubal thing. And he says, trade him. And when you look at what you can get for Skubal, he is by far the best pitcher in the market. He's probably the best pitcher we've seen become available in a few years. You could, if you're the Tigers, get so much in return. But everything we're pointing out about the American League is why they are considering not doing it.
1: Yeah.
0: It is open. They've been on a run. For once, their offense is actually clicking. If they get Skubal back to his old form post-All-Star break, combined with Framber Valdez, Casey Mize has been way better than expected. I believe Jackson Jobe may return at some it might be next year. Either way, they have plenty of arms there with Melton and all these other guys that have been really good for them. I think the Tigers are the team that I'm considering as a value play. They are 30-1 to win the American League pennant. If you want to put them with the Phillies from one side to the other, it pays out 199-1. So you're looking at 200-1 on an upside play of the Tigers. And the Tigers are the same reason why I like the Phillies in the National League.
1: I mean, real quick, Detroit, only this is they're in almost in a tough position, like the worst position they could have been in from before the season, right? You're only 6.5 back in the division, right? Like you kind of thought you'd either be at the top of the division or way further back and make this decision way easier.
0: 6.5 back when the Guardians still don't have Jose Ramirez and their pitching has depth, but it doesn't have that frontline ace you're looking for, right? That has to play a role here. Chicago doesn't have the staying power with the starting rotation. I'm sorry, I love Davis Martin. I like Sean Burke. I think these are very formidable guys. But late in the year, I think that's where a lot of these young pitchers who don't have a lot of mileage on their arms, they're not used to pitching this much in these types of meaningful games. I don't think that they're going to stay where they are. If you're going upside, the Tigers are the upside play.
1: Yeah, and just real quick, Detroit does have the second-best run differential in the division, only behind Chicago, and the fourth-best in the American League.
0: Yeah, because they're hitting. It's something that we didn't really anticipate.
1: Mm-hmm.
0: You know, from the last couple of years, the offense has been eh. This year, you got McGonagall, the all-star rookie shortstop, the favorite to win that award, in the leadoff spot, and he's really transformed the rest of the lineup. You're getting, you know, an all-star year to Riley Green. Kerry Carpenter still hits for plenty of power. Like, Torkelson's fine. He's a little overrated, but he's fine. There are bats now for Detroit that you can rely on more than years past. If you want to go long shot, the Tigers are my play. If you want to be super square and go Yankees, I get that too. But keep in mind, you bet the Yankees at plus 230, and Aaron Judge, who's going to get more imaging done, and it doesn't sound like they're very optimistic about how that imaging's going to look. If Aaron Judge isn't playing baseball, the Yankees cannot, will not, in no way, shape, or form, win the American League pennant. So your bet right now at plus 230 is assuming Judge is healthy.
1: Right.
0: You have no evidence of that.
1: Yeah.
0: But I don't mind being risky, being frisky, and taking that pick. But you have to understand, you're dead in the water if Judge is out.
1: Man, that's where the numbers. The number's not good enough right
0: it's
1: now.
0: Not, it's not.
1: You're absolutely right. It's baking in Judge coming back. And I'm with you. I'm not interested in that.
0: So as far as this goes,
1: I would roll with the Tigers.
0: I would go with the Tigers or the Mariners.
1: Do a longer shot. Yeah,
0: that's
1: I'm with you on the Mariners. Like, as far
0: it's
1: as the
0: pitching.
1: Team, the team's at the top. They're still the team I believe in the most right now. Right now is with how the teams are currently constructed. And if we're talking about numbers down or odds down the stretch of the season, yeah, them close to five to one has more intrigue than the Yankees at half that number.
0: Now, you said you want no part of the Rays. I agree with that. But I have another bet where I think people need to consider the Rays, and
1: okay.
0: I'm considering the Rays because they're the number two shot in this market to win the American League pennant. They are the best record. They're the one seed in the American League right now. Does this not feel like the Detroit Pistons? Does this not feel like a team, based on the talent of the roster, has to put the pedal to the metal all the way down to the floor, go all out to win the regular season? And I think that the regular season matters more for them. We even saw last year the Dodgers. Dodgers scuffled late. They had issues down the stretch. That's why they ballooned up to around 7-1, 6-1. I got 5-1 right before the postseason began. They were not your one seed. People forget that. The Dodgers were not the top seed in all of baseball, let alone not even in the National League. The Brewers are 4-1 to have the best record in baseball. I understand that. I've been a Brewer backer for 3-4 years now at super large tickets. At this point, I'm not willing to get in. And also, I think because the Brewers have gone all out in the regular season, they need to focus on the postseason. The Braves, I'm not sure the pitching is there. I'm not sure the health stays the way they want it to go. I'm not sure they will end up with the best record in the regular season, which brings me to the Rays at 15-1. I'm looking at Tampa, third easiest schedule in baseball the rest of the way.
1: Yep.
0: They don't face the Dodgers. They have 6 with the A's. They have 3 with the Mets. They have 6 with Toronto and Baltimore combined. And what do they have up their sleeve as a front office? They always make moves. They find value. They take guys that other teams maybe are giving up on, and they turn them into something. Griffin Jacks is a legitimate good starter in baseball. He's been a reliever his entire career up until this season with Tampa Bay. They could probably find an undervalued arm, an undervalued bat or two, combine it with this lineup. But I think more importantly, they don't have the luxury these other teams have that are more talented to, like, rest up, cruise into the playoffs, take their foot off the gas. They have to go all the way out. They want to be the one seed. They want that bye.
1: You're right.
0: It behooves them with their situation. I think Tampa 15-1 is the look here for most wins in the regular season.
1: Okay, I like it. I like it. I think you could make an argument, make a case for the Brewers too, with how close they are in the standings to the Dodgers, just for a number.
0: Oh, I get it. But if Mizorowski has the arm fatigue and they manage him, yeah. and then Woodruff hasn't been pitching, they have to make a trade. Hey, the sports calendar never stops. Sharp plays, they cover it all. They've been winning for 15 straight years. All of it documented, logs posted publicly at sharpplays.com. Respected, watched, feared. 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Is this player worth looking at for NBA Rookie of the Year? He's going off in the Summer League. We'll talk about it next on A Numbers Game.
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0: Dustin Sweetelson filling in for Gil Alexander this week on A Numbers Game. He is Kelly Bidlin. At Kelly Bidlin, you can find him on X. It's very easy to search for his name. I'm Dustin Sweetelson again, at Dustin Sweetelson on X. That is probably a little bit more difficult to spell out.
1: No, they're both very easy if you know how to spell our names.
0: Yeah, that's the difficult part. Now, I'll answer to Swendelson, Svendelson. I even answer to Justin from time to time.
1: Ooh. I thought you were Sweetelson for like...

0: because of this bi-weekly hit I do. That's where I'm at.
1: That's great.
0: Yeah, so we get tweets, by the way. That's why I brought all that up. And Jesse Welch, who chimes in, I'm on Damon Williams out of Washington, around 50-1 for Heisman. I have a guy that we're going to talk about out of the ACC. I just think the number situation, coaching spot, coaching staff, results from him, results from them as they come together, it's a good play for Heisman. You know, DeMond Williams Jr. out of Washington, there was a point in the offseason where he flirted with leaving, and a lot of people wonder if that disrupts the locker room. I heard Jed Fish talk about it on a podcast last week. I don't think it's going to be an issue for the kid from the Huskies. He showed something. He's a gutsy quarterback. I like the way he plays, and I think that they have talent around him, and Jed Fish is a guy who maximizes the quarterback position with his experience doing that, even at the NFL level.
1: Mm-hmm.
0: But I don't know if Washington's going to be good enough. That's my only concern with Williams. But I love the player. I love him as someone to bet on, specifically as an underdog. I just don't know if the team's going to be good enough to get that type of focus to win this award. Because in a world of haves and have-nots, and I hate being the guy saying this because I'm the long-shot guy. I like going deep down the board. I like to believe that someone from a school we're not thinking about can win it. It feels like it's going to come from one of these playoff teams. It's going to be hard, even though Travis Hunter a couple years ago, you're going to have to play both ways, make an impact on special teams,
1: right.
0: Be that much of a unicorn if you're going to win the award these days.
1: I guess I'm a little surprised, not that it's a huge number, but I'm a little surprised Trinidad Chambliss is as far down the board as he is.
0: Well, it depends where you look. Where are you looking right now? What's
1: DraftKings, he's 13-1, but he's like 7th on the board.
0: Yeah. When you factor in experience for Trinidad Chambliss... Because, remember, he had to petition to stay in college. He had to
1: I remember.
0: And he has tons of experience in Division II. He won a national title at Ferris State. He took down my Valdosta State Blazers, I believe, in doing that in Division II. And then the way he looked in the playoffs, the problem becomes he's got a whole new offensive, you know, staff here. He lost Kiffin. He lost Weiss, his offensive coordinator. Can he do it with what remains on that Ole Miss staff? That's what you have to worry about, but... There's a chance his legs just kind of are an equalizer,
1: right? Yeah,
0: and he just makes it happen. Is Ole Miss going to be good, though? That's also plays a role in this. I don't love having to factor that in, but at some point you're wrong enough times over and over again betting into this market, thinking that a player with crazy stats can win it versus a player with good stats on a great team is more likely.
1: Yeah.
0: I've been wrong so many times. I'm sure this is the year where they go, well, you know what? This player on a 500 team is putting up historical numbers. He's the way to look.
1: I'll tell you, just looking at the board, I could be talked into Avery Johnson at 80-1.
0: Don't do that because Circa has 125-1.
1: Okay, or 125.
0: And by the way, I say that as someone who's bet Avery Johnson every single year not come close.
1: Okay, I'd be the same guy. I think I've only bet him once, but you watch some of those games and you're like, Heisman guy right here.
0: Here's the Avery Johnson case. One, experience coming back to Kansas State. Colin Klein comes in, former quarterback for the Wildcats, who just maximized using Marcel Reed. Also helped recruit Avery Johnson to K-State when he was there on the staff.
1: Mm.
0: So there's familiarity with the player, familiarity with the dual threat guy. Colin Klein was a pretty mobile quarterback as well. My only concern is it's the first year for Klein ever being a head coach. How much of a role does he have with the quarterback? He is so much more on his plate now. But Avery Johnson... I'm going to bet it. It's one of those bets that I tell you about all the time where I've bet it so many times that, like Murakami.
1: FOMO, man. You got to keep doing it.
0: I bet it so many, and at 125-1, all right, I'll do a quarter of a unit on that. If I'm right, I'll be real happy.
1: Like, I see one other name on this odds board I really hope someone brings up as liking for a Heisman bet over the next month or so before we start the season, couple months. Hank Bachmeyer's brother, Bear Bachmeyer.
0: Okay.
1: Bear Bachmeyer over
0: at
1: BYU.
0: Kelly, you are speaking my language. Okay. I wasn't planning on getting into this.
1: We're high on the Bear?
0: 60-1 out there. He started as a true freshman a year ago. Wasn't supposed to. Jake Retzlaff was forced to be in there.
1: Right,
0: he's a dual threat. What does that mean? You get down to the red zone, Bear Bachmeyer's calling his own number, right? He's going to throw touchdowns. He's going to run for touchdowns. He's a quarterback who's not afraid of physicality and taking a hit, which that could go two ways. You can knock yourself out of a game. But I think BYU, the second shot on the board to win the Big 12 around 6-1, I think they're going to do it. I don't understand the love for Texas Tech.
1: Okay.
0: I think BYU is as good, if not better. They return Bachmeyer at quarterback, L.J. Martin at running back. That's a lot of experience, a lot of production. But I think Bachmeyer is a young player getting better. He's around 60-1 at some shops right now. He is one of my favorite of the longer shots to win the Heisman.
1: 61 at DraftKings. Yeah, 12-2 last year, 14 touchdowns, 6 interceptions, 11 touchdowns on the ground.

0: down for with 527 yards. Yep.
1: All right. Well, before we get into Win Total Wednesday, I want to run this by you just because I teased it before the break. That's NBA Rookie of the Year.
0: Okay.
1: And we touched on it early in the show, man, but Caleb Wilson's starting to really jump out as someone you have to consider. Yesterday in the Summer League for the Bulls, 19 points, 8 rebounds, 3 assists, 24 minutes against Washington. You have to remember this kid was injured last year, missed most of the season, I'd say, for North Carolina.
0: Yeah.
1: And now he comes in to a Chicago Bulls situation where he is such a good fit for what they need. They have Josh Giddey there, right? A facilitator, someone who can make him look good. They need a finisher. Doesn't it feel like Caleb Wilson, we're going to do it all year.
0: Caleb Wilson.
1: I just think he's going to get such volume opportunities for scoring. Where Darren Peterson in Utah, there's a lot of mouths to feed. Markkanen, Jaren Jackson, Keyonte George. Washington with A.J. DeBonsta, a lot of mouths to feed, right? You've got Trae Young, Anthony Davis, a bunch of other guys. Caleb Wilson might be the go-to scorer year one for the Bulls. That should impact his numbers in the race, right?
0: It should. And I've been, look, I think I was most curious to see how he was going to play in summer league, just because out of sight, out of mind, right? It was a little surprising to me that he was kind of just slotted in, right, all season long with him being injured. Like, that whole back end of the college basketball season and NBA season, it was, well, we know who the top three are, and we really know who the fourth overall pick is. I was kind of shocked that we were all so sure of that when it was a guy we hadn't really seen play, and then he goes four overall to the Bulls. I like a lot of the points you're making. I think he's been awesome in summer league. It's been great to see him playing very well.
1: He's 5-1 though now, from 9-1 to 5-1.
0: This was insane. The odds, where the odds are at for rookie of the year, and good luck finding him.
1: Yeah, FanDuel made it very hard to find it. DraftKings, I can't find it on their page. Not to call anyone out specifically, but you want us to bet on these things? You want us to be stupid enough to bet it this far out? You got to make it a little bit easier to find.
0: Exactly. Yeah. Exactly. So the odds have been shifting. I think we got to clump about five guys, right? Because Darius Acuff's not that far off either.
1: Peterson 3-1, Boozer 3-1, DeBonsta 4-1, Caleb Wilson 5-1. It's no longer a value play anymore.
0: I agree. And the point I was going to bring up, the Bulls, I also think we need to see how this team. I wouldn't bet that preseason. I think you need to wait and see how this Bulls team comes out and play, because there is going to be heavy emphasis on getting Buzelis and Giddey a lot of usage. So, like, this is, I think unfortunately, there's a possibility that he falls into that same kind of conversation as the Wizards and the Jazz, where I think you're making great points for DeBonsta and Peterson. Like, I'm not interested in betting either one of those guys either, even though they probably are the two best rookies in this class. The usage rates are just not going to be high enough. I really think there's a good chance that Cameron Boozer just backs his way into this award. Back his way in is a bad way to say it.
1: I think you're onto something here, because I think for Boozer, it's a situation like Wilson, right? He's going to be a focal point. And let's put some respect on his name. His numbers are comparable to Cooper Flagg at Duke, actually better than Cooper Flagg at Duke. And look what Cooper Flagg did year one in the NBA.
0: Yep.
1: Across the board. Mm-hmm. He's going to do everything.
0: And this is a similar situation, right? Think about, maybe we're not, oh God, I don't want to go down this road again. Maybe we're not fully stat chasing like the Mavericks so obviously are down the stretch with Cooper Flagg to get him a Rookie of the Year award as my blood boils for still losing Con Knipple. Maybe we're not in that same situation, but it's the similar situation of, who else are the Grizzlies trying to work it? This is the future. You start with the future right now, and you build on that, and you get him the ball as much as humanly possible. I think there's a good chance that that's the same situation with Caleb Wilson and the Bulls, but, like, Giddey loves having the ball. They they want Modest Bozelis to continue to grow and develop.
1: Norman Powell's there now.
0: So, like, I think there's more. They're under the radar, a little bit more mouths to feed than I think most people realize.
1: Yeah, at this point. And you guys know me at this point of my run here at VSiN. I like to find something to fire on. I don't know if I can touch any of these guys. Maybe early in the year, if one gets off to a slow start, you consider getting that. But you're not going to feel great about it. At this point, the only value on the board is Yaxel Lendenborg at 20-1. He's like a 23-year-old rookie. How does that normally work out?
0: Right, exactly.
1: Also, he plays it on a team with Steph Curry. He's going to take a ton of shots.
0: I'm just going to bring up, I want to see what the Kings do the rest of the summer here. Like, I think there's still a chance that Sabonis gets moved at some point. If there is, if he's gone, and it's a lot, I mean, Darius Acuff, it could be a lot of touches for Darius Acuff. And while he might not be, I don't believe in him long-term with some of the offensive skills he's got a lot of. Defensively, there were some quotes from NBA front office guys during the season that should terrify Kings fans out there about how bad he is defensively. But he could get up a lot of shots this season.
1: Breaking news from Major League Baseball, a contender in the National League trying to add to their arsenal of arms. We'll tell you who that is, how it impacts the odds, next on A Numbers Game.
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1: Back on A Numbers Game. That's Kelly Bidlin. I'm Dustin Sweetelson. It is VSiN, the sports betting network. 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
0: Game Plus Canada.
1: Shout out to Ray Charles. Still getting it done.
0: That was okay. You and I talked about this a little bit pre-show. Do you think everybody, like, that was for us, right? Like, our exact age range, like, the Sandlot, like, throwback, callback to that, right? It was great. I felt like it was a little too, like, the child actors that were needed to play this out felt like a little over the top. Like, just get some kids out of the stands.
1: I have a question, though.
0: Phone. What's up?
1: Because I watched it on my phone. I wasn't really zoomed in. Ray Charles has been dead for, like, 20-something years.
0: Mm. Yeah.
1: But they just played the clip.
0: They just played a video.
1: Played a song.
0: Yeah.
1: Was it a hologram or was it Ray Charles?
0: No. It was like an old video.
1: It was an old video. I didn't know if they were trying to convince us it was like him and reincarnated out there.
0: Yeah, don't get me wrong. When I first saw it, I kind of had that similar reaction.
1: I went, he's dead.
0: Yes.
1: Like, definitely dead. Like, no, like, I remember him dying.
0: Yeah, there was that. But then, like, they're making all the players stand out there and hold sparklers. Like, I thought that was a little forced, too.
1: Yo, as a kid, I was terrified of sparklers.
0: Really? Like, they're the most boring thing on the planet.
1: I thought I was going to hold on to it so long because I'd heard stories about people blowing their hands off with real fireworks.
0: Like, something was going
1: to
0: happen?
1: So I thought, is it going to get that in my hand? I was burn my hand off.
0: Man, I don't even know. Are those things even powerful enough to singe your skin if they burn all the way down?
1: Probably about that.
0: Just like a little bit. Yeah.
1: We do have breaking news out of Major League Baseball. This coming in via Brian McTaggart, who covers the Houston Astros for MLB.com. Houston is trading Lance McCullers over to the Milwaukee Brewers, and see, this feels like the tea leaves of something might be a little bit bigger with Jacob Mizrowski. He's dealing with arm fatigue. He's never thrown this many innings before as we get towards a pennant push for the Brewers here. And you also have Brandon Woodruff, who's been on and off the IL all season long. They're going to buy low on McCullers. And when Milwaukee looks to acquire someone, it's because they believe that they can get more out of them than that player has been. Now, with McCullers recently, it's not been about ability. It's about being able to stay on the field. It's availability. Because you go back in his career, he was a really productive starter. I'm just going to grab from 2015 to 2022. This is a guy who pitched to a 3.48 ERA during that span. He threw around 190 innings per 162. His ERA, as I mentioned, 3.48 in that span. The strikeouts at 2.11, so more than a strikeout per inning. The problem is, didn't play 2023, didn't play 2024. 2025, limited to 16 games, 13 starts, and a 6.51 ERA. And this year, limited to 8 starts with a 6.86 ERA. He hasn't been healthy. If Milwaukee has some elixir to get it out of him, to keep him on the field, maybe they can polish him off and turn him into the dude that he was in the past when he was a part of the Astros, when they won a World Series in 2017. And oh, by the way, Jose Altuve is now the only member of that 2017 World Series team. I guess Correa is still there as well. Those would be the two
0: came
1: players.
0: Back, right?
1: Yeah. He left and came back. But yeah, you get my point. Those would be the two guys. But McCullers going to Milwaukee, it intrigues me. Just because if the Brewer, it's like the Rays. If the Rays believe in a Cedric Mullins, if they believe in a Griffin Jacks or a Steven Matz or a Nick Martinez, I'd be concerned if I'm a former GM who had those guys of looking dumb because they're going to turn them into something. But I think for Houston, it just kind of ran its course, and they wanted to get something for him. And we'll see if he makes an impact on the Brewers. I'm intrigued by what he can be.
0: I just wonder. I wonder if it means more. Does this mean more about McCullers or Mizrowski, like you're talking about? You know, I mean, are you sold on McCullers? Are you just making a move because you feel like you have to make a move?
1: Yeah, I just think, you know, it's an arms race, and if you're going to have an injury late in the year, you'd rather have as many arms as possible. I think that's why Pittsburgh's scary. That's why Pittsburgh should be a team that people consider right now. I think 50-1 to win the NL. Do I think they're as good as the Dodgers? Obviously not. But if other teams, just with the attrition of a baseball season over 162, just start losing arms left and right, well, Pittsburgh's throwing guys in their bullpen like Majemski, and they've got Ashcraft, who's emerged as an ace, where they're going to have one or two of those guys in the playoffs coming out of the bullpen, and then they can withstand injuries a little bit differently than some other teams could.
0: Yeah, that makes sense.
1: All right, we get tweets at VSiN Live, at Kelly Bidlin, at Dustin Sweetelson. Sean Fox Plays writes in, okay, Gill's replacement. Do they exhale? This is the World Cup final. Do teams exhale when they make the Super Bowl? It's one of the this is one historic quote that sums that up. And then I don't know what STMT means, but it feels like it's mean. And he goes on to say it's one of the Billy Madison quotes, one of the idiotic ramblings I've ever heard, blah, blah, blah, blah, blah. Sean Fox Plays, here's what I want you to wrap your little brain around, is that they just took down mighty France, and they're human beings, and France was the favorite, and France was a favorite above them to win this tournament from the jump. There is an element of a human being who gets so up for one game to take down one opponent that there is a chance that they go, we've got it. We took advantage of our opportunity. We got past the team that we weren't expected to beat, and therefore, on the other end, things could be a little bit tricky. It's a question I asked. I did not say it happens, but you have to ask the question when you're trying to figure out what the mentality of these teams is going to be when we're at a critical point of this. Sure, you'd think that they take it seriously. I'm not saying that it's intentional where they wouldn't. They go, we're better than Argentina. We're better than England. It's that we just gave so much emotion to the matchup with France. Can we repeat that intensity back-to-back appearances. That's all I'm saying here.
0: Love it.
1: All right. Win Total Wednesday. Let's do it.
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1: You know, WTW. It's not an acronym I'm familiar with. I'm more familiar with WOW, and people will remember that from back in the day, Opie and Anthony. It's going to be a little bit different here. I'll keep my shirt on this time, I promise. When it comes to win totals in the NBA, now's the time, right, to pounce? Now's the time.
0: They're just out. DraftKings released them yesterday. I think FanDuel's kind of followed suit here this morning. You know, when I was trying to find Rookie of the Year last segment on FanDuel, it looks like most of theirs are up now, too.
1: When you're attacking this, though, the first thing that jumps out to me is kind of what we're seeing with the way these rosters are being constructed right now in this offseason. There is no longer teams just straight up tanking. It is no right. longer something that you greatly benefit yep. from. And I'm looking at the Eastern Conference odds that we have right here. The Knicks have the highest win total at 53.5. We understand why. They're the reigning champions. They're also, you know, a team that goes for it, that doesn't do a lot of load management. But coming off a title, I wonder if that changes this year for them. That feels like a pretty high number, but I do anticipate them getting there.
0: Real quick, yeah, top of the board, Knicks, pretty high number. Dustin, I wouldn't be betting under, though. This is when you're talking about teams before, right, that are built for the regular season versus the postseason. Hell of a postseason run by the Knicks, but to me, this is a very well-constructed regular season roster, too.
1: Well, let's go from the top of the board to the bottom of the board.
0: Yeah.
1: The Brooklyn Nets win total is 18.5. We still play 82 games, right?
0: Yeah, we sure do.
1: 18.5. They don't have their first round pick. So even if they wanted to tank, they're not. Mm-hmm. They're going for it. Now, whether you believe this group is capable of winning 19 games and going for it, that remains to be seen, because they've drafted like 7 guards over the last 2 years.
0: Right, they have. And old Igor Demin, and I know I'm screwing up his name, it's pronounced fancier than that. He had a hell of a summer league so far. There's big expectations for him. They had 5 first-round picks last year. Remember that?
1: Yes.
0: And then Julius Randle got added to
1: yes.
0: this team.
1: Which is the trade that I still don't understand.
0: Yeah, me either. Really.
1: But hold on, they won 20 games this past year. Here's the problem. They won 20 games in a year where so many other teams were tanking. The 18.5 number tells me the sports book is saying all these other teams that they beat, not all, but some that they beat in their 20 wins on the season, those teams are going to be trying more. So those opportunities may not be there. That's why initially I thought, well, they're not tanking. Let me go over. Now I think we're being tricked. I think the under might actually be the play on the net.
0: No. Glad you brought up that point. Just less tanking teams than what we knew at this point last year about last season, right? We knew there was 4 or 5 teams that were going to be tanking hardcore. You know, you don't have that this season. So that's a great point by you. It would still be over or nothing for me, though. There's no incentive for them to go out there and lose a bunch of games. Right now, you've got Michael Porter Jr. and Julius Randle on the roster. I don't know if that's what the roster looks like at the end of the season, but for the beginning of the season, 18.5, too low. I don't think it's going to be a bet for me, but that's where I'd lean that one. The Bucks, I think, are the first team where I'm like, man, it's going to be a long season for Milwaukee.
1: Yeah, I think the only way you can look is under. What about the Wizards? They won 17 games last year. The roster couldn't be more different. Win total's 39.5. Even if it's not Anthony Davis, it's the addition of Young, it's the addition of DeBanta.
0: Mm-hmm.
1: Doesn't that get you close to that number?
0: So this what's tough, when we go Wizards, Hornets, Magic, Pacers, anywhere, any of those teams on up, it is very easy to talk yourself into an over at this point in the year on any of these teams. Eastern Conference is flat out going to be better next season, right? It is deeper. There are better teams at the top. You got to be a little careful with that, because there's a lot of overs that I kind of circled initially on this release.
1: Well, and that number on the Hawks is really, really sharp to me. They won 46 games last year, but remember down the stretch, they beat so many teams that were either bad or tanking and not caring. I think the Hawks will be better, but I don't know what that looks like in terms of the exact win total. I think we're in a very weird situation with the NBA, where a lot of our data the last few years, it's not as projectable into this season with the tweaks they did on all the tanking. $30 million guaranteed prizes, cash in this football season in Las Vegas with 3 Circa Sports contests, $1,000, all with no rake. 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
1: Dustin Sweetelson filling in for Gil Alexander all week long. 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And we've got the World Cup semifinals tonight. A lot happening in sports, in case you missed it. Milwaukee, the Brewers, have traded for Lance McCullers. The American League won the All-Star game last night. LeBron James is still a free agent. And one of the teams playing today is going to go for a championship in the World Cup against Spain. We will break all that down now. As he's Kelly Bidlin, always here on ANG. And now joining us in studio, VSiN soccer analyst. That is your new title here. I don't care about the other title. It is Alex Lowers. Alex, the write-ups on the website have been spectacular. Mm-hmm.
0: Thank you.
1: You're doing an awesome job. I appreciate it. You saw Saturday, I told you, on the Norway-England game, both teams to score with
0: England to advance.
1: England to advance. I got plus 152 on that.
0: Yeah.
1: And then once England went down, I took them to advance it a little bit over even money. So it was a very profitable Saturday. I want to thank you for that.
0: Congratulations. Yeah.
1: Now, your boys are in battle today with Argentina, which should be a fascinating matchup. Before we get to that, let's talk about who they're going to face first, and that's Spain. Spain, with the takedown of France, they advanced to the final. I believed in France a lot.
0: Me too.
1: I thought France was by far the best team. When you see the way that Spain plays and the way that France plays, how was Spain able to take them down yesterday?
0: I think you read my articles on the website about France. One of my recurring themes talking about France was Didier Deschamps going to a 4-3-3 in the last stages, trying to get more control, because with the four attackers on the pitch, they really lacked in central midfield with Rabiot and Tchouaméni, who played yesterday. He stuck to his 4-2-3-1, four attackers on the pitch, and you saw Spain absolutely dominate the midfield there. They weren't really troubled. France couldn't keep going, couldn't get anything going, and Spain just rolled to victory.
1: Alex, did you end up being more impressed with Spain than you thought you would be if they won that game? Or if they won that game, is that how it was going to play out yesterday?
0: I think I was more disappointed in France.
1: Okay.
0: Yeah. I think Deschamps didn't really make the changes he could have. He could have brought on Kone, gone free in midfield. Could have been brought on Walt Zemery, who plays for PSG. He's been excellent in midfield for him this year. So just disappointed with France overall.
1: Me too. You're the future. my go-to whenever anything French falls apart in a big situation, I go, that's because they didn't have us to bail them out like World War II. You're from England. Do you guys make the same jokes about France being weak like that?
0: We do, yeah.
1: Okay, so it's a worldwide thing.
0: It's a known thing, yeah.
1: Yeah. So everyone feels the same way. But that's the one way we're all united. We can all make fun of the French when they come up short here. Winston Churchill's not walking through that door to bail you out this time around if you're the French. Now, there was a controversial play in that match yesterday, where there was a penalty called. It resulted in the first goal being scored. When you saw the way it went down, a player for France was trying to clear the zone, trying to kick it, didn't see that there was a player for Spain coming down offensively to go after that ball, winds up kicking him, penalty scored. I see a lot of American soccer fans complaining about the call. Was it the right call to call a penalty there?
0: 100%. I think the issue there is a lot of discourse online was they were talking about Luca Digne not knowing he was there. That's the problem, not knowing he's not there. He should be aware of his surroundings. And the way the ball came down, how long it took for him to take a wild swing at it. Especially against Jamal as well. The referees are always going to give that. I think the discourse about it as well is maybe just the inconsistency we've seen in this World Cup. I know Jed Spence against Norway, he won a penalty. I'd say they're the same situations there where he's got in front of the player, been kicked. That went to VAR for Jed Spence, was overturned. Could it's Jamal, no VAR review, straight penalty, and Spain scored, went on to win.
1: Alex, as we start looking ahead, we got the second semifinal today. About the updated futures board, you got Spain minus 156, England 3-1, Argentina 4-1. Whoever advances today, is there one of these teams that gives Spain more of a problem than the other?
0: Yeah, we will.
1: We will. We would be England. We would be England.
2: I don't know if you can tell from the accent. That's not an Argentinian accent, just to be clear here.
1: All right, talk about we. Let's dissect this just from a bit. Let's pull back. England hasn't been to a World Cup final since 66.
0: Yeah. Mm-hmm.
1: That's when they last won. And every single year, it's the hope for the glory coming back home. It's coming home. It's coming. What would it mean to you to see them win a World Cup?
0: It's the Holy Grail. It's the
1: bigger than anything.
0: Yeah, the one thing in my sport and life, if I could see anything, it would be England to lift the World Cup. So I think we are the best equipped we've ever been to get there. I think if you look at us through this tournament, the way we've played, it's not only we've had moments where we've not been at our best, but our mentality, our ability to go 1-0 down to Dr. Congo, for us to keep on... how well their goalkeeper played in the first half, for us to go 1-0 down, but still come out second half, continue attacking until we got our breakthrough to go on to win that. To go to the Azteca, play against Mexico, all the discourse around that about how frightening the Azteca is, the altitude, we still went there,
3: with a better side, went down to 10 men with 35 minutes left and still managed to hold on. And then against Norway as well, went 1-0 down to a fluke goal. Let's be fair here. Like, it was a cross that ended up going in off the post.
0: Yeah, yeah. It meant to be a cross to Erling Haaland. I was standing right next to this guy watching it. It was like, that meant to be a pass and it went in. But then, you know, whatever. It was a little chippy with the Erling Haaland goal coming back, whatever, you know. How do you feel about ruining the World Cup for every neutral who won it, was rooting for Norway?
3: It's life, isn't it?
4: But you know what? At the same point in time, it is about star power, and you can't ask for more than this. You have England, which you just mentioned what it means to you, what it means to the country for them to win today. They're minus 120 to advance against Argentina, who's even money. But it's also about superstars, right? Bellingham emerging. You obviously have Harry Kane, who's been there for such a long time. Mm-hmm. Messi, his final World Cup on the other side. When we talk about star power, this is what we're looking for here. I want to compare and contrast these two teams to what we saw yesterday, though. To me, Spain is not overly athletic. Spain didn't jump off the page with athletes to me, but they play as a team. They play as a unit, and that's how they're able to advance and beat France. It feels like these two teams we're going to watch later today, Alex, they rely on individuals and superstardom to take over. Do you think that's a fair assessment or no?
3: Yeah, I think so in the knockout rounds. I think Jude Bellingham's been the star for England the last two. Harry Kane was the star against Dr. Congo. And then we have Messi and Alvarez as well, who have really shone for Argentina in their knockout games. But going into this game, I actually have England to win, money line. Surprise, surprise.
0: Yeah. I'm shocked.
3: I have good reasons for it. First thing I'll do is I'll talk about they were lucky against Switzerland, Argentina.
0: Mm-hmm.
3: Like, they scored in the 10th minute. I think their next shot on target wasn't until like the 9th minute of extra time. Like in the 99th minute.
0: I mean, it's been some sloppy wins for Argentina,
3: This has been
0: a sloppy road to the semifinals. Not what we expected from an Argentina team.
3: No,
0: right?
3: Yeah, they shouldn't have lost. The Cape Verde performance was terrible. Egypt as well, they were lucky. But digging into the numbers, the reason why I see that is because they're averaging, on Sunday night, they're averaging like 63.4 kilometers a game. That's been updated now to 79.5 kilometers. They're averaging per game distance covered. Mm. On SofaScore.
0: It's like a lot of miles.
4: Yeah.
3: Ranked 48th. No, they're ranked 48th. They're the worst team in the tournament.
0: Okay.
3: And the reason you got Cape Verde, who are ranked first, doing 108, that's the reason Cape Verde gave them so much trouble, is they work harder, they cover more distance. And looking at England, we cover 104.8 kilometres a game we average. We're younger, we're fitter. Our average age of our team is 26 and a half years. Theirs is 30 years old. We're in the indoor stadium,
4: yes.
3: Air conditioned.
4: No more humidity.
3: Exactly. I feel that with our physicality, age on our side, and our stars, we can win this game in 90 minutes.
4: All right. The write-up over at VSiN.com Alex threw up there today is tremendous. The details, the Declan Rice situation, what's going to happen with Kwanzaa, who no longer with a suspension here in this game. You want to read that, check it out at VSiN.com. The official play, though, Alex, what is it going to be?
3: England money line. I think it's plus 160 on Sunday night. I'm not sure what the number is now, but I highly recommend that. And I was looking this morning. England minus 1.5 goals is plus 450,
0: ooh.
3: I saw on Caesars. I'm going to put a little money on that as well.
4: Would you think about doing anything with England to win the whole thing? You could still get 3-1. It was like, I think I heard JVT earlier this morning on VSiN by the Book say he has like plus 475, and it's only from a couple weeks ago.
3: I think you have to see how we get through this game. I think we can win in 90 minutes. I think Argentina are going to try and slow the game down. I think they're going to try and drag us down to their level. They're going to foul. They're going to try and make it stop-start. But if we can get through this in 90 minutes, if we can play well, if they take us extra time, if we get a player sent off, with the history and everything, how chippy it can be, I would hold off on that. I would just bet on England to money line here, and then let's see how we get and what condition we're in the final.
0: Reevaluate when you see France. The total's been jumping out to me all week here, the past few days. 2.5 over plus 140. I mean, you go to look at these game logs with how these teams have played so far, you'll see a lot of overs over this number from both of them. Where do you come down on this total? Is this a little bit of a trick, tricking us into playing this over?
4: 15 seconds.
3: Yeah, I think so. No, actually, no, I don't. I think there'll be goals in this game.
0: Okay.
3: And I think we can roll them.
0: Okay.
4: Well, I hope you get it. I hope it comes home because I might just document your celebration here if England wins the World Cup. Write-up's been awesome. Check him out over at VSiN.com. He's Alex Blowers. We'll do more with the NBA when we return on A Numbers Game.
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4: Cruising along, it is a Wednesday morning, July the 15th, be with you and all. I'm Dustin Sweetelson, that is Kelly Bidlin, at Dustin Sweetelson, at Kelly Bidlin, at VSiN Live. We got some tweets coming in, we're still trying to put together the exactor for the MLB future on the World Series. The Phillies are locked in on one side, who should be the AL team? More importantly on social media, I asked the journalistic, hard-hitting questions here at VSiN. Breakfast, I'm doing the morning show this week, I'm waking up early, and I'm a breakfast guy to begin with, although I
1: I'm not really against any of the meals. If you just look at your shot right now, YouTube TV, and Visa Watch
0: app. Breakfast guy.
1: I eat breakfast all day. I'll eat eggs every single meal if I want to. I love eggs. But, you know, I got to thinking on my way in that breakfast, if you're going to go with the savory kind, if you're not a child, as we've touched on, it's eggs, it's a some sort of meat, and it's a carbohydrate.
0: Right.
1: Whether that's a plate, whether that's it put together on a sandwich, or that's a burrito, you can debate which is the best way to consume it, and we're going to start there with our next guest. He is Nick Whalen.
0: Ooh.
1: He is the co-host of Prop Point, which you can catch right after this program on VSiN at 1 p.m. Eastern time. And did I do the time conversion right? 10 to 1?
0: Yeah.
1: Yep, nailed it! And Nick Whalen joins us now, right now, RotoWire senior analyst at Whalen on X. So when you're going breakfast, plan of attack, is it a breakfast plate, is it a sandwich, or is it a burrito?
7: Mm-hmm. So for most of my life, guys, it would have been a bowl of cereal. I was a huge, huge supporter of cereal through middle school, high school, even in college. Freshman year in my dorm room, I actually got like one of those cereal dispensers that you would see at a hotel.
0: Awesome,
7: so I would have like three different cereal options. You just twist the knob and be able to fill up a bowl. So we had people coming in from all over the floor filling up.
0: Flex.
7: But I will say recently, guys, I've gotten away from breakfast. You know, I read like a year ago that Derrick Henry doesn't eat anything until 5 p.m. every day. And I'm like, oh, well, you know, it's working for Derrick Henry. Of course, that'll work for me. Now, I'm not waiting until 5 p.m., but I've become kind of an anti-breakfast guy. But I will say, when I make an exception, it's going to be a breakfast burrito. That is number one on my list, and it's got to have the side of the, you know, the crispy diced potatoes.
0: Yeah. Ooh. I could have answered that because Nick Whalen, especially this time of year, he's going golfing in Wisconsin a lot. He needs something he can grab on the go. The burrito's the easiest on the go out on the course. I think that makes a lot of sense.
1: Lower carb, you can mix in more New Glarus Spotted Cows. By the way, we need to work out some sort of trade. We need a trade. New Glarus Spotted Cow is by far the best beer I've ever had in my life. I had it one time. It was in 2010. I had two of them, and I still remember how good the beer was. It's only available in Wisconsin. People have gotten arrested trying to drive it from Wisconsin to other parts of the country. Mm-hmm. All right, that's all the food and beverage talk we have for today.
0: Well, I got more questions about that.
1: Oh, okay, do you? Okay.
0: How do you get arrested?
1: Because they try to sell it at a different bar in a different state, and it's not legal to do that. Okay. Yeah.
0: I'm sure you're allowed to go to Wisconsin, purchase some of your own, and drive it to your house.
1: Greg Peterson does it.
0: Yeah.
1: Although these days, Greg Peterson might be running to Wisconsin and running it back. So,
7: yeah,
1: anyway, Nick Whalen's our guest, RotoWire senior analyst, at Whalen on X, where you can find him. Let's talk a little NBA, my friend. Kelly and I were just having a discussion, and I don't know if it's bettable anymore, but NBA Rookie of the Year coming off the Summer League. Is it too big of an overreaction? Caleb Wilson, with his performance for the Bulls, going from around 9-1 all the way down to 5-1 to win this award.
7: I think it's probably a little bit of an overreaction, but it's the only data sample that we have, right?
1: Yes.
7: And yeah, obviously Caleb Wilson, I think relative to expectations, has probably been the most impressive of all the rookies. But you know, Cameron Boozer for the most part has looked exactly like we expected. AJ DeBonta was great in his two games, great enough that the Wizards shut him down prior to last night. And I think Jared Peterson, even though he hasn't been quite as good in Vegas as he was in Utah, we've kind of seen everything that we need to see. But with Wilson, you know, I think the idea was, okay, if this really hits, you know, he's absolutely as good as the three players who went ahead of him. But I think we thought there would be a little bit longer of a timeline. We had no idea that he was going to be this comfortable shooting threes, especially off the dribble.
0: Right.
7: I mean, that's been by far the biggest takeaway. Nothing he's doing defensively is really all that surprising. But I think the adjustment that we've seen from Caleb Wilson is an adjustment to realizing that, okay, he's a little bit further along than we thought he would be at this stage offensively. And look, there's going to be some opportunity in Chicago. It's a better Bulls roster than we've seen in years past, but I think he still has a chance to operate as maybe the co-number two option, if you will, on a starting five that's pretty loaded. And it's a unique rookie of the year race, guys, because I would say, you know, probably the two most overall talented players in this class, the number one and number two pick, they're in non-traditional situations where, yes, they're going to teams that were bad last season, but teams that were worse than they probably should have been. And in the case of the Wizards, a team that has added two big-time pieces in Trae Young and Anthony Davis. So obviously Peterson and DeBonta are going to play big roles, but they're not walking in as just the, hey, here's the keys to the car, you're the guy, go take as many shots as you want, which you often see with the number one or number two picks.
0: Yeah, Nick, I think perfectly said. Hey, Wilson, I think, has been the headline for me so far in the summer league. But a lot of it, just because we didn't see him, right? Mm-hmm. He was hurt. You really didn't know how he was going to stack up with the rest of these guys. So I think that's been the headline. And the rookies obviously have been the big story out of summer league. Is there anything else? I know you've got games. We've got games later today. I don't think you have any bets yet, but check VSiN.com later today. Nick might have some stuff up there. Anything else team-wise or any other players that have really jumped out to you from summer league?
7: Yeah, we'll have some plays coming for today's slate, like you said, so check VSiN.com later. But yeah, I think it's almost more interesting to focus outside of the top four or five picks. Mm-hmm. Everybody's talking about those guys. Everybody's seeing the highlights, but I think Malik Thomas for the Cavaliers, who is a high second round pick, he has been probably the story to me from summer league. He's played three games. He scored 20, 30, and 35 points in those three games. So he's averaging just a shade under 30 on 50% shooting. He's taking like eight threes a game. He's shooting almost 50% from beyond the arc. The question with him is there actually going to be opportunity in Cleveland? Does this actually equate to anything tangible in year one? Probably not, but he has played well enough that I think it's attention grabbing, and you kind of wonder, okay, can they find some minutes for him on what's a pretty loaded team? The other guy that's really stood out, guys, is Kamad Malawach, who you'll remember was the number 10 overall pick in 2025. Didn't really play much as a rookie. Looked incredible the other night against my Milwaukee Bucks, who have been horrible so far in Vegas. But through three games, Kamad Malawach sitting at 18.5 points, 12 rebounds, 2.3 blocks, 1.3 steals, and he's hit six threes. Mm-hmm. Which we kind of knew was a part of the profile, but it was always we'll see. I know he took a few at Duke, but the stroke looks really good. And this is a Phoenix team that, they have Mark Williams, but they didn't really want to play him more than 24, 25 minutes per game last year. I think Malawach, among these non-star players at Summer League, is somebody who could actually make a big impact this season.
4: Progressive Guest Line brings you Nick Whalen, RotoWire senior analyst at Whalen on X. Also the co-host of Prop Points coming up right after us at 1 p.m. Eastern here on VSiN. NBA win totals, they dropped yesterday over at DraftKings. The range is 60.5 at the top with the Oklahoma City Thunder. The Brooklyn Nets bringing up the rear at 19 and a hook. That's actually moved from 18.5 to 19.5, and the juice is on the over. A lot of different rules now coming in this year as far as tanking is concerned, which has boosted and also dropped some of these teams in terms of their win-loss over the last few years. How do you think that impacts things, and is there anyone that really jumped out to you with their win total?
7: Yeah, it is going to be really, really interesting because I think you have some teams who would be obviously positioned to tank under the previous rules. Milwaukee probably at the top of that list. But all of a sudden now it's like, okay, you don't want to have a bottom three record. You want to be in that next zone. And I think that is a really interesting point to look at when you're talking win totals because, there were always two or three teams in the past where you'd see the number at somewhere between, 18.5 and 22.5. And you're like, I think that could be a 15-win team. That could be a 16-win team. But there's no motivation to truly bottom out in the ways that teams specifically have over the last couple of years. So I think looking at some of those teams at the bottom and leaning over, I think does make some sense. Although, if we're assuming that every team in the NBA is now trying harder than they ever have, I still think it's going to be tough for, those really, really, truly bad teams to emerge from the basement, right? Because everybody is going to try to stay out of that range. And, if you're the Milwaukee Bucks and you're maybe the least talented team in the Eastern Conference, you're not getting any freebies, in the way that you were in the past. So you can kind of talk yourself in circles on those bad teams. But, one win total that jumped out to me, guys, was Cleveland at 48.5. And I have no idea where LeBron is going to sign. There are still plenty of tea leaves that would suggest Cleveland could be the spot. Whether they have LeBron or not, I think it's fair to doubt whether this team can actually make the finals. I think James Harden still being on the roster is a pretty big impetus, but I think Cleveland is constructed to be a very, very good regular season team. Mm-hmm. I think they're probably the deepest team in the Eastern Conference. Say what we will about Harden in the playoffs. He's an excellent regular season player. He plays a ton of games. Same goes for Donovan Mitchell. Same goes for Evan Mobley. So that was one of the early overs I was looking at Cleveland at 48.5.
4: I love to hear that. I'm on Cleveland to win the title already at 40-1 from a couple weeks ago, hoping LeBron would wind up there. He is Nick Whalen. You can catch him right after us on Prop Points alongside Jeff Erickson here on VSiN and at Whalen on X. Appreciate the time as always, my friend. The stash is looking tremendous. Have a great show later.
7: We're doing what we can. We're doing what we can, man. Thanks for having me, guys.
0: Thanks, Nick.
4: Every time I talk to Nick, I want to make a reference that nobody's going to get, and that is, Nicholas, you're so strong. It's from Nick Swartz's stand-up act from, 2003 on Comedy Central.
0: Yeah, it's a little specific. Yep.
4: But it's just like every time I say the word Nick, I want to call him Nicholas, and I want to do his grandma's voice of Nick Swartzen. So, yeah, for the three people out there who might have gotten that reference, thank you for making me feel good. You also want to make me feel good, go check out the NFL Betting Guide. Say you like my write-up on Brock Purdy to be MVP. 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
1: No, I am not Gil Alexander. This is Dustin Sweetelson filling in all week long on a numbers game. Thanks for hanging out with us. He is Kelly Bidlin. I'm doing my New Age Outlaws.
0: I like when you do that.
1: Yeah, that's cool. Those that can't see, it means you're just listening. We appreciate you doing so. Sirius XM channel 158, YouTube TV, the VSiN Watch app, radio affiliates everywhere, and on Game Plus in Canada.
0: Nailed it.
1: Ooh, we're remembering things.
0: And like the Northeast, we've got a lot of Game Plus comments from New York, Ohio.
1: Yeah, but it's
0: area.
1: Fake New York. It's near New York.
0: There's
1: a few different areas of New York. There's outside of New York City, New York.
0: Sorry, Frank Courier.
1: There is borderline Canada, New York, and then there's middle of the state, New York, that looks like the middle of Georgia.
0: Mm.
1: It's the same thing. If you took a picture and you said I am in the South, people would believe it.
0: I believe you.
1: I just wanted to point that out. As someone who's from New York, don't come at me. You're all so sensitive when we talk about your region. You say anything that may be something you don't like.

0: Jewish man wanting a bagel over everything else. Let's see. Jason Stark writes in. He tweeted you because for some reason I think he blocked me. I don't really understand it. J Stark 3 wow. on X. Yeah, I'm calling him out. You may have missed it, but that Sandlot thing was really a promotion of a reboot show that they're doing. Yeah, I mean, I assume everything that looks good and feels good these days, there's some underlying like ad baked into
1: Wait,
0: it.
1: Wait, there was? What, they did this like for six? I watched the replay this morning for like 6 minutes. I didn't notice any of that.
0: I think I heard they're making another Sandlot. They're using, I think, some of the actors from. I think it's their kid. It's going to be like their kids are playing Sandlot now. Something like that.
1: Wow. Okay.
0: If we're going to be like,
1: that's what the movie's about. I guess they could get half the actors.
0: I think it'd be their grandkids because wasn't that based on like the 60s? Maybe great grandkids?
1: Yeah.
0: Unless we go back in time. It doesn't have to be about current day, I guess.
1: Who was the catcher? He like lives out here.
0: Hamilton Porter?
1: Yeah, Hamilton Porter. He's done ads for stations.
0: Yo, he had a run. That and the big green back-to-back.
1: Oh, man.
0: You thought he was going
1: yes.
0: to be the next big thing in like kid comedy. And it just goes to show you these windows close pretty quickly.
1: I mean, how many times when you first saw a movie afterward, did you just yell at someone, "Hurry up, my clothes are going out of style"?
0: I mean, everything from the movie.
1: It was fantastic.
0: Are you allowed to tell people they play ball like a girl anymore? I feel like that is not allowed in today's society. But it was allowed in the 60s, though.
1: Ball like a girl.
0: All right. Brian M. writes in on the big breakfast debate, big on ethnic dishes. Huevos de Vorchados, I don't know what that is. Huevos Rancheros, I know what that is. Shakshuka, a little overrated, but I get it. And similar dishes. Would chilaquiles be in that mix? Chilaquiles is a big fan. When I went to Mexico City, I ate chilaquiles twice.
1: I don't know what that is.
0: They take tortilla chips.
1: Okay.
0: They cook them in salsa, so they soften up, and then they drop some eggs and queso fresco on top.
1: That sounds fantastic.
0: It is delicious. All right, and I believe that is it for the tweets coming in here. Although, shout out to Rich Young. He likes us. He says we're excellent together. And then my comments about if you eat a sweet breakfast, you're six was hilarious. And then finally, Beryl Nelson writes in about my comments about Spain. Spain should be fine unless they hire Mitch Johnson, the coach, to replace Yamal at striker with De'Aaron Fox. That might be the tweet of the day. That might be the tweet of the day.
1: Ah, it really is.
0: Beryl Nelson. All right. Want to revisit the NBA win total conversation because there's a team that you're high on. I know Mitch Moss is high on them. I believe Zach Cohen is high on them. And I think when you think about the build, right, getting to a point where you're trying to win basketball games after being bad for so long, but actually having good players and probably a surprise last year with a guy who should have been the most improved player in the league, we are talking about the Utah Jazz, Kelly.
1: Yep.
0: Why are the Utah Jazz at over 35.5, one of your favorite win totals?
1: Look, I've got four. These got released at DraftKings yesterday. That's it. I think FanDuel has most of these up now. I'm hoping MGM and Caesars hurry up and get these up. They'll probably be the first two here in Nevada. I've got four I'm ready to fire on right away. And Jazz over 35.5. Expected to be popular. Expect to hear it a lot this offseason. But, yeah, it makes a lot of sense. This is a completely different team with completely different motivations from what they had a season ago. Nick Whalen hit on it a bit, but this is one of those teams that was purposely sitting out players, was purposely dodging certain situations to lose games, to put themselves in a situation where they could go get Darren Peterson, who, yes, I think is damn special, and then you add him alongside what they have with Keontae George and Lauri Markkanen already. You have Jaren Jackson Jr. coming in. I think this is a team that is set to go from a very few wins to, guess what, about a 500 team, and that's a one-year leap that I think you should expect. So they're my favorite real quick.
0: Yeah.
1: The other ones that I did circle, Pistons under 50.5 wins. This is kind of just a regression. You talked about it, them finishing with the one seed in the East this past season. I haven't really loved what they have done in the offseason. There are issues right now on that roster that they need to address. We'll see if they figure that out. Jalen Duren, what's going to happen with him is still a question mark. 50.5 wins, I think, is a lot for a Pistons team in a much tougher Eastern Conference. I think that's the only thing you got to be careful with some of these win totals. Like, I have one of them on here. Pacers over 43.5 wins. Remember, this is a Pacers team that will be completely different. This is a Pacers team that gets back Tyrese Haliburton and has all those great pieces coming back that were on an NBA Finals team just 2 years ago. But look at all those windows that we had in the Eastern Conference. Look at what the Eastern Conference is going to look like. It is going to be tougher. So that's probably the one on here I'm the least confident about, but would still bet if these were available to me today, Pacers over 43.5 wins. And then the one I'm sure I'll catch some heat for this one, Dustin, with how they went out in the playoffs. But the Houston Rockets, They're a team, I will go over 47.5 wins.

0: there's a lot of things that are going to be overlooked about this team. Reminder, Fred VanVleet did not play all of last year, and that was such a big issue for this team. A facilitator, get this offense going, get Kevin Durant into good spots. That's what they were missing for all of the season. And then this was a really good team when Steven Adams was healthy, and the entire offense was Kevin Durant, shoot the ball. We're going to dominate the glass on offensive rebounds, and we're going to kick it back out for an extra possession. Steven Adams got hurt halfway through the year. These guys are going to be back for the Houston Rockets. A team you brought this up before, Dustin. This is a team I don't trust at all in the playoffs. I think they are a great regular season team in Houston Rockets.
1: That is Kelly Bidlin. I'm Dustin Sweetelson. You're locked into a numbers game, VSiN, the Sports Betting Network. In case you missed it last night, the All-Star game ends with the American League winning. Plus 110, 4-0 final score. We go under the total. This one went from 7.5 to 8 to 8.5 at close. We end up going way under despite a bunch of runs being scored in the opening inning of the contest. With that, MLB's second half is right around the corner. Mets-Phillies will begin things coming up, I believe, tomorrow is when we get started. And with that, I'm trying to put some stuff together for the second half because some of these numbers don't make sense to me. I made the case for the Rays, 15-1 best record earlier in the program. Let's talk about fewest wins real quickly here. I'm looking at the odds
0: this
1: for fewest
0: wins. This is
1: going
0: to be a fun race.
1: I think we can go a little bit longer here.
0: Really?
1: I don't think it's the Rockies like everyone just assumes. So right now in the betting market, Colorado's even money. The Angels are plus 220. The Royals are plus 260. And then it jumps up with the A's at 16-1. One for Colorado. They're a bunch of young dudes. They're not going to intentionally lose. Like, there's no tanking involved here.
0: Yeah.
1: I don't think that they're going to have the absolute worst record in baseball because as of right now, Kelly, these teams are pretty close together. And I think some of these young guys could be better for Colorado. They could be a little bit punchy in the second half. Colorado's 39 and 59. After that, you have the Angels. The Angels are going to be the same, kind of like Colorado. They're not trading off pieces. No one's buying any of these guys. Mm. Everything that they want, everyone they want to keep is controllable and young and under contract. They don't really have a lot of veterans they're looking to move that would impact things in a big way. Jorge Soler might be the only one. The Royals at plus 260. They've already said they're not going to trade Michael Wacha. And if they're not going to trade Michael Wacha, I'm not sure who else they're going to trade. So they may just be running it back next year with a similar core. The A's, a young up-and-coming team, more guys coming up who look good. They're going to get healthier. I can't bet them.
0: Right.
1: The New York Mets are about to be sellers at the deadline.
0: Ooh.
1: They are 22-1 to have the fewest wins in the regular season. What if they sell everything? That includes Devin Williams. That includes Luke Weaver at the bullpen. Freddie Peralta, who's been a disaster. Bo Bichette, who's likely going to opt out of his deal anyway. Maybe Luis Robert, whose contract's up. Jorge Polanco signed a multi-year deal. It's been a mess because he hasn't been healthy, but there's a chance they move off of him as well. And then most importantly, Francisco Lindor. You trade a 70% of those guys that I just named, this is a bad baseball team. It's a bad baseball team with him. Where are they without him? You look at the schedule, they still have 3 with the Dodgers, 6 with the Brewers, 3 with the Rays, 6 with the Braves, 7 with the Phillies, 3 with the Yankees. The Mets could be in a lot of trouble here. They have the hardest remaining schedule in baseball. I think the Mets at 22-1 is worth a look for the worst record.
0: I kind of like it. I was going to ask you about the Giants.
1: I won't go there with the Giants because I think they're going to keep a bunch of these guys, and like the pitching always makes them contenders in that ballpark, but I mean, I could get there, 25-1. I mean,
0: I think the biggest point here, though, is, I mean, you brought up off the top. I think for people like me, you think about the Rockies and Angels being so bad. Go look at the standings. I mean, it's Royals and Angels. Royals, Angels, Rockies, all with 59 losses. The Rockies have one more win than the Angels and the Royals. But these teams, I mean, the Mets are only 2 games better. They're only 2 games up on where the Royals and Angels are at.
1: I watch the Mets as much as I can like stomach these days. They're horrible at baseball. Francisco Lindor booted a ball that would have resulted in a win against Boston and putting them away. Instead, they got swept by the Red Sox over the weekend. It has been an absolute mess. So that's where we stand. I'll have a little bit more in some of these futures, though, in terms of home run leader, strikeout leader, and more. But when we return, my favorite Heisman bet on the board. This player, this situation, this team, a combination of track records coming together. Who is it for Heisman? I'll explain next on A Numbers Game.
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3: Dustin Sweetleton filling in for Gil Alexander all week long on a numbers game. Thanks for hanging out with us. It's a fun time of year, man. For me, I love baseball. I love the second half. I love these pennant pushes. About a year ago this time, I picked up a bunch of like tickets on futures where they end up being profitable. I was able to make money off of them. I had long shots on the Brewers and the Mariners. Here's the thing. The waters are muddy, and I don't know which direction I'm looking thus far. Like, I don't know who I'm buying in on. That's why I ended up on the Philadelphia Phillies.
4: I got a Phillies make the playoffs ticket from a while ago, so I'll be rooting them with you. And I'm going to make that exactly. Whatever we get the other side.
3: Teamwork.
4: I think we have the answer, but maybe not.
3: Yeah, I think we know which one, like, is the most fun. Whether it's most realistic, I don't know.
4: That's where you've got to be in charge. You've got to be in charge because you know I'll fire on
3: but
4: that
3: I'm
4: one.
3: Also very biased because the team that's the most fun is one that I've also bet as a long shot as well. So it's like,
4: yeah, we got a problem.
3: If we're going all in on my thoughts, that can be a dangerous game. Just ask my therapist.
4: I got a question. I got a baseball question for you. You are right. This returns tomorrow. Mets, Phillies, first game back. Is this how long the break has always been? And I just don't remember. Feel like the break has been longer than this.
3: I think there's always one standalone in the return. What network is that on? Is it on NBC?
4: ESPN tomorrow night.
3: Oh, it's on ESPN?
4: 7 p.m. tomorrow night.
3: Really?
4: Eastern.
3: Really?
4: Yeah.
3: I don't know why I did not anticipate it being on ESPN. That is very odd. Okay, but returns Phillies Mets, and I anticipate the Phillies to roll over them. I don't think the Phillies have announced a starter yet. You have to remember Zach Wheeler threw on Sunday before the All-Star break. Christopher Sanchez. Honestly, I was watching Christopher Sanchez throw in the All-Star game yesterday. He looked bad in the first inning.
4: Yeah.
3: And he's had some bad starts this year, but they've all been on the road. That's the first time at Citizens Bank where he didn't look right. I'm a bit concerned because he pitched Saturday. He just pitched Tuesday. I hope they give him a little bit more rest before his first start in the second half.
4: Yeah, I think that's one you got to be careful reading too much into last night, right? It's an all-star game. Who knows what's not normal and out of the norm for their prep, right, going into the game, all that stuff.
3: No, but it's just the short turnaround really concerns
4: me. I get that part.
3: All right, well, it's not a short turnaround for football season. We've been waiting for it. As soon as it ends, we're clamoring, we're sweating, we're thinking about it. And today, ACC Media Days goes down. I believe they're still in North Carolina doing these things. I went to one time.
4: Greensboro?
3: That sounds right. Yeah. Middle of nowhere. Nice resort I went to, though.
4: They always have great facilities for this type of stuff. I've been to Greensboro for
3: a
4: wedding.
3: Cushy. It's cushy. Yeah. Oh, really?
4: I was there for a wedding, and I was like, wow, this city really is designed just for, like, ACC stuff. It's great.
3: ACC country. Your favorite to win the ACC is the Miami Hurricanes.
4: Ew.
3: And they are meeting with the media right now as we speak at these Media Days. Look, I'm a Miami fan. I'll be fully transparent with you guys. There's not very often I buy into Mario Cristobal and what they did. But you can't deny what he's built, right? Over the last few years, they keep getting better. They were in the playoff last year. They went to the championship game. And they looked like a different team once we got to the playoff with a bunch of grown men pushing people around at the line of scrimmage. This year, it's going to be a little bit different in the approach, but I still think the success is there for Miami. They're minus 136. The second shot on the board is SMU at 7-1. Louisville's 8-1. Clemson all the way up to 14-1.
4: Yeah.
3: Virginia 16-1. Pitt 17-1. Then it gets a lot bigger after that. Miami meets with the media today. Florida State later today. Stanford, NC State, and Virginia all going through the rounds today. And this is the team, this is the player I've been talking about for the Heisman. It's not like a sleeper. It's not anything sneaky here. But when it comes to Heisman Trophy, C.J. Carr is the favorite with Notre Dame. I love C.J. Carr. I think Notre Dame absolutely deserves the respect to be atop the board to win the national title. I am not betting a Heisman winner at this point of the game at 7-1. Arch Manning, 8-1. Yes, Arch Manning got better as the year went on, but I still have questions. Texas has a lot of pressure on them, and while I think Arch Manning is all the talent in the world, that is a super short number for him after failing a year ago. Dante Moore, 10-1. I had Dante Moore last year. He was one of my favorite plays at about 25-1. That's a short number. Team's good. They did lose a lot last year. Julian Sain at 12-1 feels like more of a game manager. And sitting there in the same odds with Julian Sain is Miami's new quarterback, Darian Mensah. And Darian Mensah is an experienced quarterback. He comes into Miami from Duke where he has a lot of experience. He played at Tulane a couple of years ago, was awesome with the Blue Devils last season. 66.8% completion rate, 3,900 yards, 34 touchdowns, 6 interceptions. And then as a freshman at Tulane, he threw for 22 touchdowns and 6 interceptions. But what's important about Darian Mentz is the situation he's walking into. And it's a group and a coaching staff that knows how to utilize transfers specifically at the quarterback position. I take you back 2 years ago. Cam Ward, number one pick in the draft, going from Washington State to Miami.
4: Yep.
3: People like Cam Ward. He was not supposed to be the number one pick in the draft. Who'd he play for? Shannon Dawson and Mario Cristobal. Dawson's the OC. Dawson is still there. Last year, Carson Beck goes from Georgia to Miami. Say whatever you want about Carson Beck. 3,800 yards, 30 touchdowns, 12 interceptions, completed 72.4% of his passes.
4: I mean, his career outlook is better after his time at Miami than it was heading into it.
3: Drafted by the Arizona Cardinals this year. And I don't think either of these guys have the talent of Darian Mentz as a thrower of the football. Now, he's not a dual threat. He's a thrower of the football. The question is for Darian Mentz, will he have the offensive line play that they had a year ago? Because they have to replace 4 starters there. But that's today's college football world.
4: Yeah.
3: You go buy your offensive lineman in the portal. The best teams are doing it. Everyone's in the same boat. So when people are previewing teams, you give credit to teams like we have one later today. I believe it's Virginia returning all of their offensive line for the most part. But you can still build through the portal in the offensive line game. And then when it comes to weapons, this is where Mentz's numbers are going to be crazy. He brings with him from Duke, Cooper Barkate. Cooper Barkate was awesome at Harvard. Last year at Duke had 1,100 yards and 7 touchdowns. Malachi Toney is there at Miami. He is a guy who's electric, who they call Baby Jesus. And, awesome. I mean, that's because the skill set that he has, he can take short passes a long way. He can make his quarterback look good. He can go up and get it. He can burn guys on deep routes. He is an all-everything wide receiver. And then you look at, they bring in Vandravius Jones, a sophomore from South Carolina. He had over 500 yards a year ago. Cam Vaughn, a sophomore from West Virginia, had 541 yards a year ago, 4 touchdowns at Jack State a couple years ago. That guy had 800 yards receiving. There are a lot of weapons here. You combine all of that with the upside of this offense, with a Miami defense that I think is going to be good but not elite. And if it takes a step back like I'm anticipating from a year ago, what does that mean for Miami? It means higher scoring, higher possession games. So let's go back. Let's circle back on everything now of the case for Darian Mentz to win the Heisman Trophy. One, it's an experienced guy.
4: Mm-hmm.
3: And by the way, transfers are winning the Heisman, it seems like, almost every single year.
4: Yeah.
3: Quarterback, that's what you're looking for here. Quarterback with experience. Quarterback who can chuck the football. Quarterback with weapons to put up gaudy numbers. With an offensive coordinator in Shannon Dawson who knows how to work with someone coming in after 1 year, maximizing their abilities. He did it with Cam Ward. He did it with Carson Beck. Plus the weapons. Malachi Toney, Cooper Barkate. That's as good of a 1-2 punch as you're going to have in today's college football. Plus you add in Jones from South Carolina, the West Virginia kid in Cam Vaughn, and then the defense. Because I don't anticipate the defense being dominant, that means a lot of possessions. That means a lot more scoring. That means the numbers jump off the page. You can get Darian Mentz to win the Heisman Trophy at circa right now at 16-1. DK's 12-1. FanDuel's 11-1. MGM also 11-1. To me, just the value that circa's offering on 16-1. I think Mentz is as good, if not better, than everyone ahead of him in terms of skill set and talent. And then the situation, everything says that he could have a monster season. I love him to win the Heisman.
4: Okay, I like it. I will not be betting on Miami, Florida quarterback to win it, but yeah.
3: Well, I'm glad you said that, because Florida State's meeting with the media today, and Florida State, let me find those odds.
4: Yeah,
3: real quickly,
4: yeah.
3: Let's read this quote from Brett McMurphy via Mario Cristobal at ACC Media Days real quick. Mensa, why they brought him in. Quote, we were in the market for a quarterback, and when Darian was in the portal, we felt this is a guy we would love to pursue. Watching the crossover tapes with so many ACC opponents we had faced, we saw his level of talent, but what took us by surprise is what an incredible young man he is and his levels of leadership. That is everything you're looking for in a Heisman candidate.
4: Yeah, you know, on a team that's expected to win a lot, right? I think it's a good-looking bet. It makes a lot of sense. I don't know if we have that ACC Futures board again, Danny, if we can throw that up, but I will tell you from the, I don't remember a point in the offseason as
3: a Florida State
4: fan.
3: I can't find it.
4: I don't remember a year where this has looked this gross in July 15th ever. Miami, an odds-on favorite with 97 teams in the conference, and then Florida State 35-1. Gross.
3: Your boys will talk to the media today. Mike Norvell, seventh season, 38-34 at FSU, went 5-7 a year ago. They're off consecutive losing seasons after winning the ACC in 2023. They were held out of the playoff. Since then, they are 7-18 straight up.
4: Jeez.
3: 7-18 straight up. For some reason, the booster support isn't there for Florida State. I don't understand it.
4: Yeah, well, because they bother us too much for money all the time.
3: Oh, is that what it is? So you're not willing to pony up for that? The reason Ashton Daniels, you heard it here first, folks. The reason Ashton Daniels is starting at quarterback for Florida State this year is because Kelly Bidlin wouldn't give them the money to buy a better quarterback.
4: That's right. That's right. I refuse. I've never donated a single dollar to that school, and I never will. That's a clean transaction, Dustin. I paid to go to school. You gave me a degree. We're done. We go our separate ways.
3: I get it. I don't donate to Valdosta State either. I gave you tuition money, okay?
4: Right, exactly.
3: Go hit up the donors. Win total for Florida State, 6.5 over plus 140. You can go 5.5 at under plus 154. The juice is heavy either way on the other side of those bets. Mike Norvell, he might be put out of his misery in the middle of the season.
4: Yeah, probably.
3: It might be time to move on. How should we attack the British Open? We will dissect what we're going to see overseas. Who's the best bet on the board? And is Scottie Scheffler, is that tantalizing enough at 8-1 to win this event? All of that on the other side of a numbers game.
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3: Alongside Kelly Bidlin, I'm Dustin Sweetelson, filling in here for Gil Alexander on a numbers game. Thanks for hanging out with us all day long. It is VSiN, the Sports Betting Network, SiriusXM Channel 158, YouTube TV, the VSiN Watch app, and radio affiliates across the United States everywhere. The British Open, we're transitioning from America to Britain, obviously, with our transgressions, our history in the past.
4: Yes.
3: You know what
4: could
3: I hear
4: from...
3: Could
4: be a big Sunday in England. Could be.
3: Well. I also hear British people claim that they didn't care about the Revolutionary War. They were like, you can have it. It's not worth the headache anymore. I feel like that's like me after I lose my long shot bets in the All-Star game yesterday. I'm like, yeah, I went long. I didn't really care. I didn't think it was going to happen anyway.
4: Is that what they say when we make jokes about like rematches and stuff like that? Like,
3: well, if you know,
4: they just didn't care that much.
3: They're usually on our side a lot because I think we put a little bit of fear into those bones.
4: Mm-hmm,
3: so, all right. Anyway, the British Open's happening this week.
4: Yes, it is.
3: Well,
4: yes,
3: I guess in just mere hours, right?
4: Later tonight. First tee offs in 13 hours. 13 hours from now.
3: All right. I still have to figure out who I'm betting. To help me do that, we're bringing on a guest, Byron Lindekue. You know I'm the co-host of Back Nine Bets at The Model Maniac on X is where you can find him on social media. And a gentleman who I got to know because we're in a contest together with our buddy Spencer Aguiar, King of the Draft, where it's all these handicappers together doing a DFS-style format draft. And I was in a group with Byron, Brian Kirshner, and Dan Leach.
4: They're a pretty good group to be in.
3: Well, all three of them know golf. You know who doesn't know golf?
4: You.
3: Your boy. You know who won that first round? Your boy. And Byron and myself advance upset of the century. I had a good time doing it. Thanks for doing this today, my friend. Let's start with the British Open because every course brings new opportunities but new strategy. When you think about what we're looking at in the British Open this year, what stands out to you about this course and how you're going to pick certain golfers to win this week?
12: Yeah, so typically for me, Open Championships, if I'm looking for a winner, I need a second place in a prior major and a top 10 in a prior Open Championship in the last couple of years. But for this course in particular, I was watching the flyover and one of the Golf Digest guys mentioned there, every single golfer that's won here has once won during the peak of his career, like during the absolute best part of his career. It's when they were a juggernaut. This is when they dismantled Birkdale. So finding guys that are playing some good golf, I've filtered on strokes gained over the last 4 months and long-term major data to kind of find an overlap over there with guys. And there's a bunch of guys that check all six boxes I'm looking for this week, and it's Scottie Scheffler, Rory McIlroy, and Matt Fitzpatrick.
4: Yep, love it.
12: Pushing himself into the elitist tier there up top.
4: Yeah, I think there's a lot of people, including myself, and I think including you, that think he kind of belongs in that conversation this week. Top of the board, it has been the focal point of the conversation in each of the last couple majors, but especially this week. I think Rory's so close to a win just a week ago at the Scottish Open. I think there's a lot of what-ifs going on, right? What if Scottie Scheffler doesn't miss a cut? What if Rory wins this? What does this odds board look like? How are you attacking the top? Do you have any interest in playing Scheffler, Rory at all, or are they going to be complete skips for you?
12: I might be interested in a Rory McIlroy top 5, top 10 bet, okay, but I don't think I'm going to be getting there. If you were interested in anything, that's the way I'd lean. The less you have to invest, the bigger the risk, the better for Rory, really.
4: Mm-hmm.
12: I don't really trust his floor. He's really unreliable in these majors. He could absolutely win them, but also a miscut is absolutely on the cards for some reason, although the last couple Open Championships for him have been pretty good. Scottie's price is although it's drifting, boy, oh boy, I'm not in the mood to lay some juice on a top 10 for Scottie Scheffler at all. So,
4: ooh, okay.
12: Just given his current status, although he has been absolutely dominant in these majors, it's just, so weird with him right now. I don't know what to expect.
3: Byron Lindeku is our guest. Byron, when we're looking deep down the board, I'm a long shots guy. Not just because it's the name of Kelly's podcast, but I like to have that guy that's going to become live, and then I can do something with some of the live action throughout the tournament. When you crunch the numbers, who are some of the longer shots deeper down the board that really jumped out to you this week?
12: Yeah, the shortest long shot you'll find in golf is Brian Harman, somewhere in the 100 range there. Mm-hmm. Short off the tee, long shot on the betting board. I've got him at 115, 125 out there, depending where you shop. And this guy has finished four of the last five Open Championships inside the top 20. He is the 2023 Open champion. The only time he didn't finish top 20 in the Open was the following year as the defending champion, which it makes total sense in my opinion. So I think finding the top 20 market for Harman somewhere around the plus 280 mark, I think, or plus 260, I think, if I recall correctly there. But whatever you're going to, I think you can ladder him all the way through to the top 20 market with the win being the final bet there in the triple digits.
4: Yeah, I like it, Byron. Byron, host of the Fantasy Degenerates podcast with Kenny Kim. An excellent listen, great episode this week on the Open Championship. I checked that out for, I think, almost all of it. I want to say almost all of it because you guys go for like 2.5 hours. I love you and Kenny, but you guys can talk just like me.
12: It's a little lengthy.
4: A little bit.
12: Use the timestamps.
4: Yeah, that's right. Use the timestamps. All of our podcasts have them. Okay, Byron, walk us through the card. I know you got a lot of outrights that you're firing into. A couple that I agree with. Let's start right at the top. Matt Fitzpatrick. We said he belonged with these other names. Why are you going to back to Matt Fitzpatrick here?
12: Yeah, I think, you know, if they're checking all three boxes together, we can kind of clump them as the elites of the year so far with Rory, Scottie, and Fitz. He's just double the price of them. So, mm-hmm. You know, you just the entry barrier for Fitzpatrick allows you to still build an additional bunch of guys on the card there, whereas, you know, Rory and Scottie are single bullet range, especially if you got into Fitz a little earlier on in the week when he was in the 20s. You know, that's even better. But I would still lean into the plus 1750 there. I think that makes a lot of sense. Some other guys, Chris Goddard up just a little bit down there, Kelly, 29-1. Love that bet as well. The Lynx legend. You know, I think he's just... Anytime you find him on a Lynx golf course right now, things are looking likely to be good. A T11, really disappointing at the Scottish for him, to be honest with you. You know, went into the final round, one back.
4: I thought he was going to win that thing. I really did. I'm on Fitz with you, and I'm on Goddard. And to Byron's point, you heard me talking earlier in the week. I was considering Rory heavily. But that is, given those numbers, if you pass on a Rory where you're probably going single bullet outright like you're talking about, Byron, gives you an option if you want to play Fitz, you want to play Goddard up, you can play a couple of these guys.
3: Byron, I keep staring at Tommy Fleetwood, which I think most people who don't do this week in and week out like you guys do is probably thinking about. The number's gotten pretty short. I'm seeing 15-1 here, 19-1 at DraftKings. Is that just too square to play this week at the British Open?
12: Chris Goddard up has five PGA Tour wins since Tommy Fleetwood had his last major top 10.
4: Major top 10. That was last win. Major
3: top 10. Wow. That is a great stat. That is a good call.
12: Put that in your pipe and smoke it there, Dustin. So, don't worry about Tommy Fleetwood. You know, potentially, as the tournament unfolds, maybe you can grab him for like a third round leader if he's kind of far down the leaderboard, you know, something like that. If he's not in the mix on the weekend, but going into Sunday, you can potentially get him like a nice big top 20 bet. We'll see how it goes there.
3: Talk to me about Tyrell Hatton. What do you want to do with him? Because that's someone that jumped out to me as well, just because he's a creative shot maker. That plays well at this course with some of the elements that they're going to deal with the fairways, the bounces, the bunkers. How do you want to back Hatton this week?
12: I love Hatton in everything but the outright market. So I'm going to go to him in the top 20. You can find a plus 150 out there. You can go to him in the top 10 market as well at plus 335. And Tyrrell Hatton actually leads the entire field in strokes gained in round one, gains 2.4 strokes in round one. He's gained over 5 strokes in 3 rounds. One of them came at last year's Open Championship. He's gained over 4 strokes in the other round. It came at the Alfred Dunhill Lynx, both on Thursdays or first rounds. So he gets off to really hot starts, playing some great golf. He's finished inside the top 20 in 3 of the last 4 Open Championships as well. His major pedigree is also trending pretty hard at the moment. So I love him a lot this week, too.
4: Yeah, Byron, I think...
12: Justin Rose.
4: Yeah, Justin Rose. Talk us through Justin Rose and Tom Kim, because I think those are two guys that will interest a lot of people out there.
12: Yeah. Tom Kim has the second place finish at the 2023, I think, Open Championship. So he checks both those boxes I need there. And Justin Rose, 1998, he showed up here as a 17-year-old amateur, finished fourth. Pretty sick story. He's obviously been flirting with the leaderboards and wins in Open Championships. Kelly, we spoke about his YouTube video. Mm-hmm. So many close calls that he just couldn't get across the line. Very fair price, somewhere around, you know, in the mid-30s, wherever you shop around. I know there's a 30, a 41 out there. So Rosie's trending hard for a top finish in an Open Championship, and it would be so fitting for him to finally get across the line this week. Yeah.
3: Byron, that was awesome, my friend. Everyone check out Byron Lindekew, co-host, Back Nine Bets, also on X, at the Model Maniac. That was tremendous. We'll do it again soon. Good luck with all the bets. I think I'm going to tell you guys on Fitzpatrick. I think we're all together on that one.
4: Let's go.
3: Let's ride.
12: Let's go. Awesome let's go. Stuff. Have a good week, gentlemen.
3: Thank you so much, my friend. You too, my friend. That was Byron Lindekew breaking it down as far as the British Open is concerned. He's Kelly Bidlin. I'm Dustin Sweetleston. When we return, all of Kelly's official plays in the British Open, what he's looking at, plus I'll share a play or two. I will join y'all on more than just Fitzpatrick, British Open talk, MLB second half, and more. That's forthcoming right here on A Numbers Game.
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17: I'm William Shatner, and I've been around a long time, but I'm truly humbled when I see the real battles our brave, paralyzed veterans have faced defending our freedom, and when they come home.
18: I had just come home from serving over in Germany. Next thing I know, it was 3 weeks later, and I was paralyzed.
19: While parachuting with my platoon, my parachute didn't open, and I broke my neck. It left me paralyzed for the rest of my life.
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3: 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I'm Dustin Sweetelson. That's Kelly Bidlin. He has something to say right now.
4: Yeah, you know what? Last week I claimed I would be by far the best person to give the VSiN studio tour, but I'm realizing today Dustin would be a very close second.
3: Why?
4: Because we know how everything works behind the glass as well. Exactly.
3: Yeah, but you're way more patient than I am with human beings. I would, if we remember when Kelly and Dustin were on the management path at one point here. There were a lot of meetings that ended with Kelly and Dustin yelling at our coworkers.
4: Yeah, that's true.
3: And then people would be like, hey, so for management, it's not just about like having power and yelling at people. You actually have to lead them somewhere. And
4: you
3: how do I explain this without coming off as such a bag?
4: Lead by example, Dustin.
3: Yeah, because I kept doing it. No, it's like, I'm going to call myself this. I may not be a star player host. We were star player producers, okay? And what I would do is, I would expect people to know what to do in every situation. I'd get annoyed when
4: they got to be taught something.
3: Yeah. And sometimes you forget that you were an idiot once a long time ago
4: as
3: well.
4: And we were idiots. We still are idiots.
3: I mean, I'm an idiot, just other things I'm an idiot about.
4: Yeah, so. Exactly.
3: Like betting baseball currently. It's not going well. The All-Star break came in a perfect time for your
4: I'm still blown away. We have like a full card on Friday. Is this every year?
3: It's always Friday.
4: Okay.
3: Always Friday.
4: Like it was the weekend.
3: No, it's just that Thursday there's one game, and okay. that's what threw me off. I normally think in the past, and last year there was one on Thursday too, but it's normally Friday where we get going to, you know, full steam
4: so
3: ahead.
4: So maybe that Thursday standalone's a little newer?
3: I think so.
4: Or Kelly's just making things up.
3: I mean, dude, I black out this time of year.
4: Right, me too, yep.
3: And in fairness, I normally take vacation this
4: literally
3: time of year.
4: Literally and
3: smart people, like, yeah, the smart people like Gil take vacation this time of year.
4: Yeah, that's what we, The unsmart people are sitting here hosting this show.
3: What are the people who don't get to have this time off because the smart people take off right now?
4: Right, exactly.
3: That's what happens. We talked to smart people during the show today. Let's run through some bets because let's not forget. Huge matchup in the World Cup later on today. Argentina and England for a chance to take on Spain in the World Cup final. Christopher Sullivan joined us earlier on the program. He's covered six straight World Cups. Former U.S. men's national player. What's he like here today in the World Cup?
4: Yeah, he is. But he's playing the future on Spain. So he's hitting the futures board. Spain to win World Cup -156. And then in today's game, England-Argentina, he's going to play the draw here. 90-minute draw +190. The great Alex Blowers was on the show earlier as well. Englishman, shocker here, is going to go with England in the 90-minute market as well. Moneyline +160. He's going with England. Great conversation with both those guys, though, about the World Cup.
3: All right, we have not hit all of your bets for the British Open, though. This is a major event. This is something you great carefully about. Before we get to who you actually like, how do you often do in the British Open?
4: That's a great question. I actually usually, this is the major I will scale down bets for the most usually.
3: Really?
4: Yeah, it's a great question, actually, because in years past, it felt like there was some more randomness to this event. You did have some wild long shot winners, but that's we're really talking like 25, 30 years ago. So that has changed in recent years for me. We went over a lot of those trends earlier in the week of big time names and big time guys win this event now. It's become a little bit less random. So I'm glad you asked that question because this is of the four majors because of that where there, when there was a little bit more randomness to who would win, you know, the weather is so, it's so dependent on being on the right side of the weather, right? And that's still true. But they've made little tweaks to the event over time where the bigger names and bigger stars in the sport just end up going to the top of the leaderboard far more often.
3: All right, well, let's look at all of Kelly's bets. Yeah. They'll be up at VSiN.com/picks. You want a more detailed breakdown? There's a new episode of Long Shots that's out right now. Matt Brown, Kelly Bidlin, Wes Reynolds, they have you covered here. What are the outrights first, Mr. Bidlin?
4: Yeah, four outrights for me. I did bypass Scottie Scheffler, Rory McIlroy. I think you could make excellent cases for going that with either one of those guys, though. I did go to Matt Fitzpatrick. Grabbed him at 20-1. I used a boost over at MGM. Reminder, just this is a great time looking during the majors to see if there are boosts out there from those shops that regularly offer them. So got Matt Fitzpatrick up to 20-1. And then I'm playing Colin Morikawa 31-1. Chris Goddard up 33-1. And Sam Burns 52-1. Which Sam Burns is maybe the guy I was not expecting to be on Sam Burns this week. He just had a kid. It was very questionable whether he was even going to play or not. This is your number one stat leader in approach over the last 16 rounds in this field, though. We know what he can do with the putter. He's long enough off the tee. I really like Sam Burns this week. So four outright plays for me this week.
3: All right. Now, how do you generally decide who you're going to also go outright and top five, top 10, top 20 with? Because as someone who's just getting into betting golf, that's probably my biggest issue. Sometimes I go a little too deep with the top 10, and I notice like top 20 seems to be more of a safer play, even though the number's not as good, obviously.
4: So for me, the way I treat this, and this is different for everybody, right? But if you're seeing me with top 5, top 10 bets, these are usually where I'm covering up outrights, right? You hate to be out there on Sunday in the final group and then your guy gets beat out, right? Or you go to a playoff and you get beat out, you don't hit that long outright price. I like to usually cover those with top fives and split up my bets between the outright and top five. If you have each way betting available to you, that's a great option as well. So I played Fitz and Morikawa in the top five market. I will be adding Goddard up here. That didn't make the graphic. We'll be adding Goddard up here in the top five market. Burns, I played a top 10 just because he's a little bit longer. You're still getting over 4-1 on him in that market. So that's how I usually play those. Now you'll notice another name out here. Circa, shout out Circa, great golf prices. I couldn't pass up Scottie Scheffler in the top 10 market at -115. You're telling me it's basically a coin flip whether this guy's going to finish in the top 10 or not. You can go look at what he's done all season long. He lives there. He might not be racking up as many wins as he normally does, but a top 10, I think, is a very fair expectation for Scottie Scheffler. And I listened to him yesterday. This is one of those bets I made, Dustin, after listening to him, where he sounded very confident on the grounds yesterday and brushing off very easily the missed cut that he had the week before. Now, how do I put top 20s in tournament matchups are kind of where I sink in more of the bankroll. These are where your odds are going to be closer to even money, right? So these are the ones we really like to bet heavier. Tournament matchups, I have Morikawa over Xander Schauffele at a plus price. I was a little shocked he was the dog in that. And then Ben Griffin, who I don't normally like to bet Ben Griffin, but man, did he rate out very highly for me this week. I'm going to lay -125 in a tournament matchup against Victor Perez. And then heavy top 20 card for me this week, Matt Fitzpatrick. I am playing Tommy Fleetwood in this market. Tommy Fleetwood, five straight top 20 finishes. I think the outright price has got prices a little silly. You heard Byron bring it up. Cotterup's got five wins since last time he finished top 10 in a major. It's pretty incredible. I think top 20 at his home course with a place he's very familiar with and how he's been playing is reasonable expectations, though. So I did play him here. Also played Morikawa and Burns in the top 20 market. And then Siwoo Kim. You need accuracy off the tee and great approach play. Siwoo Kim's one of the top guys on PGA Tour for that. So +190, played Siwoo in the top 20 market.
3: All right, I'm going to join you on one of these bets. Matt Fitzpatrick. I'm seeing 15-1. I'll see if I can grab that 20-1 that you found.
4: Yeah, check out MGM.
3: All right, I'm going to do that. John Rahm, I'm also backing at 22-1. This is just a value play. You saw the way he came out, you know, in past big events recently. I think he wants to, like, make a statement here after everything that's gone on with the LIV Tour. He's capable of hitting if there's any bad weather, although you say there's not going to be much. He's powerful, not a one-trick pony. I just think it's a numbers play. And
4: sure.
3: Then finally, Xander Schauffele, I think I bet Xander Schauffele every single event, but I think there's a reason for it. Just feels like a safe guy, could be in contention. The iron plays there. He's won this event in the past back in 2024. Those are the three I'm going to build around. I'll add some top 20 potentially, but those are going to be my three outright just because I like the numbers.
4: I can't. There's nobody on the face of the earth that could tell you that either of those are a bad bet. Sure, there are questions about lead-in form with Rahm and Xander. You weren't getting 29-1 on Xander anytime recently or John Rahm in the 20s in the past few years at any major.
3: All right, let's add this, and I should also mention Darian Mensah, 16-1, Heisman Trophy. We are officially locking that one up today with Miami at ACC Media Days. We also decided on the second leg of the Exacta for the World Series.
1: Did you find this number somewhere?
4: Caesars? Okay, great.
3: Phillies, you parlay it with Detroit to win their pennants, and it's 199-1. I like the Phillies to win the NL. You can get it 7-1. You get 13-1 in the World Series. And then Detroit to meet them there would be 199-1. I like the upside of both. Those, I think, that's going to be my AL and NL team in the second half that I'm backing. Mets worst record at 20-1. They have the hardest schedule. They're selling pieces. Rays best record 10-1. They're like the Pistons. They're going for it. And then Christopher Sanchez, strikeout leader at 12-1. He is right off the pace. But if Mizorowski's injured, ooh, it could be wide open.
4: Ooh, like
3: that'll do it for us here on a numbers game. But stay with VSiN all day long. Prop points, Jeff Erickson, Nick Whalen. That is coming up next. Right here on VSiN, it's the Sports Betting Network.
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25: My name is Erica, and my son, Kaysen, is a patient at Shriners Children. My oldest called me and said, Kaysen got burnt. I said, how bad is it? He wouldn't answer me. Before we could see Kaysen, the trauma doctor came in and said he needs to go to Shriners.
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27: I wouldn't do anything else.
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25: Go online right now to loveshriners.org.
29: 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Oh, come on, use your head! 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
30: That's what we all want.
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10: 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I'm Nick Whalen. He's Jeff Erickson. 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We're going to have Patrick Maher from Mad Dog Sports Radio on VSiN stopping by for his thoughts on England-Argentina and maybe which team Spain should prefer to face in the World Cup final. We'll talk a little NBA Summer League. 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That's what we do here on Prop Points. 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All right, Jeff, we have one finalist set for the World Cup. That is Spain taking down France 2-0 yesterday. It ended up being, you know, a pretty dominant effort from Spain. A little bit of a disappointing effort, I think, from France. You know, Spain gets on the board with a penalty kick early in the game. They score again just after half, and it never really felt like France was all that close to making a run. I mean, didn't really have too many quality scoring opportunities until very late in the game. So was this more of an impressive effort by Spain or more of a disappointment to you from France?
3: I think it was a command performance by Spain. I think it's both. I mean, I think France was disappointing as well. They had a key injury right before halftime that didn't help with on their back line. But once Spain got the initial goal on the penalty, it just

0: good at taking you out of what you want to do. The second goal was a thing of beauty right after the half, you know, 10 minutes after the half. And I think after that, it's just like France looked and felt defeated. And it really kind of came across that way. Keep in mind, this isn't a fluke. Spain was the betting favorite coming into the tournament. I think France became the favorite a little bit more by how they looked going on, but Spain might have been challenged more. You know, they had to play Portugal in the round of 16, for crying out loud. Easily the best opponent that either the two teams had faced. And they were able to take care of business there. You know, their coach, Luis de la Fuente, has only lost once in the 50 games that he's coached. They beat France last year in the Euros, or 2 years ago in the Euros. They're just an elite team. They're now -156 at DraftKings to win the World Cup. England is 3-1, Argentina 4-1. Strongly implies that Spain will be comfortably favored over the winner of this game this afternoon. So I'm just impressed by Spain.
1: Again, we'll have Patrick Maher stopping by the show in just a little bit for a full preview of England-Argentina. We are just under 2 hours away from that game starting up. England a -120 favorite, Argentina even money over at the DraftKings Sportsbook. So, Jeff, I think we officially declared the Home Run Derby a success on Monday night. We saw an immense amount of pageantry during the MLB All-Star game last night. I was watching it, you know, with my wife, and she's like, what is going on? Do they do this at every game? And I'm like, no, this is not normal. There are not performances. No. There are not potentially animatronic Ray Charles performing between every inning of every Major League Baseball game. But in general, I didn't mind it, Jeff, because it was a pretty boring game on the field. So it really, I think the star of the night was more so, you know, all of these kind of sideshows that Philadelphia was rolling out. American League ends up winning the game 4-0. We had our first complete shutout in the All-Star game in 13 years. Cody Bellinger took home the MVP, basically because he had a couple RBIs on a single off of Christopher Sanchez. We did get a Miguel Vargas homer later in the game, but overall a pretty nondescript All-Star game. And kind of a reminder, Jeff, that even when you have elite lineups on both sides, I think at the end of the day, elite pitching tends to beat elite hitting.
0: Yeah, I was just going to say, and this is with a number of the top pitchers in the game not pitching in this game.
1: Right.
0: You know, no Cam Schiller, no Jacob Mizorowski, no Shohei. It'd be nice to see Shohei hitting, but you know, I think that might have changed things a little bit there. But there's only one extra base hit the entire game, that Miguel Vargas homer. It's just really, yeah, you're right. Pitchers are wizards, as our friend Joe Sheehan likes to write all the time. And I think this came to the forefront a little bit there. To me, the biggest storyline was, please, Junior Caminero, be okay. That to me, was like the only concern I had coming out of this game. X-rays were negative on him getting hit on the hand with that fastball. We'll see what happens in ensuing days. Sometimes it's the day after you find things, after swelling goes down a little bit there. Crossing our fingers, the Rays have a big four-game series against the Red Sox coming out of the break, including a doubleheader on Friday.
1: 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So while we have a couple of days of calm here in the MLB schedule, Jeff, I think it's a good time to check in on the futures market, some of the major awards, see if there are some buying opportunities. So let's start with MVP. We'll start in the American League, where we have Yordan Alvarez as a pretty sizable favorite, -165 at DraftKings. Junior Caminero, who you mentioned, we did not see any change in his MVP odds after last night. He is +450. Bobby Witt hanging around at 5-1. Then you get into kind of that next tier, Ben Rice, Nick Kurtz, 13 and 15-1, respectively.
0: Yeah, and I think that just looking at those odds gives you an idea of how quickly things can change. This is all, a.k.a. the Aaron Judge Award, and now we don't even know when we're going to get Judge back, except for imaging this week to see check status on his rib injury there. I think it's a good time in all these awards to kind of look for some underdogs, look for some things, you know, good prices, because we still have almost 3 months of baseball left, and a lot can change in that time. I think the Bobby Witt

0: odds look pretty good at 5-1. He was previously a pretty heavy favorite once Judge went down, and Jordan Alvarez has taken off. And we'll see what happens there. I mean, Alvarez could just win going away if he stays healthy, but still, one of the contenders, Nick Kurtz, is on the IL right now. We'll see how quickly he can come back. So yeah, I think there's a little. It's pretty wide open here. I do like putting a little sprinkle on Bobby Witt at this point.
1: I don't think we need to spend too much time on NL MVP. This is basically, does Shohei Ohtani get hurt or not? There's not much else to say. He is minus 1,000 right now at the DraftKings Sportsbook. So let's move on to Cy Young, where things are a little bit more competitive, particularly in the American League, where we have a two-man race at the top. Cam Schlittler plus 120, Dylan Cease plus 145, Drew Rasmussen still in it at 11-1, Joe Ryan's 22-1, Jacob deGrom 25-1.
0: Yeah, notably missing, Tarik Skubal. I think that's the one that kind of caught my eye. It's like, hey, where is the going away favorite to start the season? I don't think it's over for him. I think there's still a chance there. Now, obviously, he gets dealt to a National League team. That changes things a little bit there. But, you know, his price is, way low at this point in time. And in some books, it's a little even off the boards at this point in time. But I think that's someone you would kind of take a look at there. I'm looking at like 66-1 at BetMGM right now. There's 2.5 months left in the season. Is it that out of the question that he catches fire in the second half of the season, leads the Tigers to this miraculous comeback to make the playoffs? I could see that happening as a narrative there.
1: Would you bet anybody but Mizorowski right now in the National League? And look, if you're betting Mizorowski, you're laying minus 450. So I wouldn't necessarily advise that either. But not too long ago, Jeff, this was a four or even five-man race where I think you could have made a strong case for just about any of those guys. Miz has pulled away from the field. Can still get Christopher Sanchez at around 6-1. Chris Sale, Zach Wheeler, 22-1. Your guy, Chase Burns, 28-1. And Paul Skeens, who was still favored to win this award, a month and a half ago, all the way up now to 35-1.
0: Yeah, exactly. It's wild to see that change there. I think that Yoshi Yamamoto is a little overlooked here. A little bit overlooked. It would take a lot of things for it to change because he gets fewer starts than most. You get him at like 45-1 at MGM right now. Opening odds where he was in the top, he was one of the top favorites there. And he's done nothing wrong all season long. I think that's the thing that's pretty wild about this year. Mizorowski is obviously deserved the spot that he has, but he had arm fatigue going into had his last start skipped. It's not hard to envision a scenario there where he might drop down in the race there. So I think there's a ton of great pitching in the National League for things to still to change.
1: Before we bring on our friend Len Hochberg for a full preview of the Open, Jeff, I'd be remiss if I didn't ask you about the blockbuster trade that went down in Major League Baseball this morning. I need a quick reaction to Lance McCullers landing with the Milwaukee Brewers.
0: I think this is a reflection that the Brewers just need arms to get through this stretch of the season. We mentioned Mizorowski missing a start last time out. Brandon Woodruff is on the 60-day IL. Kyle Harrison just went on the IL too as well. And now, he's been one of the great stories for the Brewers, but who knows? He's got that left forearm tightness. That could lead to a lot of different things. So McCullers, he was available pretty cheaply. He could be an innings eater down the stretch there. He's had major, major injuries in the past. But, hey, the Brewers are good at spotting that undervalued talent. So it could work.
1: Not too late to get some plays in for the Open. We're going to have Len Hochberg, our senior golf writer from RotoWire, joining us next. We'll get some picks. We'll get some DFS plays as well. You're watching Prop Points. You're on VSiN.
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0: Welcome back to Prop Points. Joining us now on the Progressive Guest Line is our good friend Len Hochberg, RotoWire senior golf writer. Follow him on Twitter at Len Hochberg. He is a three-time winner of the FSWA DFS Writer of the Year Award. 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Len, good morning. Thank you for joining us today.
8: Hi, guys. Great to be here. Thank you.
0: Let's start off in previewing the Open Championships by talking about the course itself, Royal Birkdale. Towards the top end of the Rota in terms of reputation, number of times we play there, it's a well-regarded course. It might not be playing as hard as it has in previous years, and that's because of the weather. Please explain.
8: I don't know about that. I don't know if it's not going to play hard. It might play hard for different reasons. It is one of the probably the narrowest fairways in the Open Rota, and the fairways are narrow. They are lined by dense vegetation normally. The greens are small, unlike at, say, St. Andrews, where you can putt from 100 feet away. These greens are in the 5,200 average square foot range. So not traditional in some respects. But the weather this week, we've all heard, or many of us have heard, about this incredible heat wave that's been going through Europe. And everything is dried out. When we last saw Birkdale in 2017, it was rainy, it was windy, it was chilly. That's not the case this week. There might be some wind, but the course is brown. The vegetation is not as thick and as lush. And when you miss the fairway now, the ball could roll through the vegetation, not even really vegetation at this point. And guys are having a really hard time over there in the practice sessions figuring out distances of clubs and where to hit their ball and where to land their ball because it's just rolling forever. So I think there are different challenges this week. The over-under is 12.5. That could go either way. I don't think it's going to deviate too far from that.
1: So, Len, how do we use that information if we are looking for some DFS plays, looking for some bets for the Open? Is there a certain type of golfer, any stats that you're looking for that you think correlate best this week? Or maybe we're just looking at, you know, risk avoidance more than anything else. So who are some of the first names who come to mind for you?
8: You know, originally in my planning, you know, looking at narrow fairways, small greens, that tells me ball strikers. And you don't normally think necessarily ball strikers at Open Championship courses. But I think because of all the unknowns here, guys who have more imagination, guys who have really good with wedge in hand, I think that's going to elevate a little bit from my original articles, from the power rankings and the DraftKings preview. Good scramblers. I think these guys are just going to have an imagination around there. Some names that come to mind: Fleetwood, Fitzpatrick, Rose, Patrick Reed. Patrick Reed always can handle these situations where it's just not a bomber's paradise, where you really have to think your way around a golf course.
0: The betting odds are a little bit different than recent majors. Scotty is still the favorite, but not the prohibitive favorite that we've seen even as recently as a couple weeks ago, where he was like 4.5 to 1. It's now priced a little bit more fairly after he missed the cut at the Scottish Open.
8: Yeah, you know, I think it's just been trending that way. And even, you know, he is the defending champion here. So, you know, let's not lose sight of that, even though he's not playing great this year. And great by his standards. And he's playing great by everyone else's standards. So, yeah, he's a real conundrum this week. I don't have him to win. I don't have him in my DraftKings article. That doesn't mean I don't think he's going to finish in the top 10 and be there on Sunday. You know, really one of the best scramblers around. I should have mentioned him in there with the other guys because he really is good at that as well. We think of him as just this incredible iron player, this machine-like iron player, but he really does everything well. And I always like to say, will a guy get major minutes on TV on Sunday? I think Scottie Scheffler will get some TV time on Sunday.
1: 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We have our friend Len Hochberg, our golf betting and DFS expert from RotoWire, joining us on the Progressive Guest Line. 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You have a great piece that you do each and every week, your favorite DraftKings values. You give out some betting advice in that piece as well. You can find that at rotowire.com. So if you're not necessarily fully in on Scottie Scheffler this week, who are the big dogs? Who are we paying up for in DFS?
8: Yeah, and it's really interesting with the pricing this week because we do go into the 5,000s. 120 guys are in the 6,000. More than 120 guys are in the 6,000s and 5,000s. Only 27 guys, 7,000 and up. So it is really, really skewed. And so you can pay up for guys, two, maybe even three, maybe not in the 10,000s, but a 10 and a couple of nines maybe, or a 10, 9, 8. The guys in the 10,000s that stand out for me, Rory McIlroy, yes, he still has only one Open Championship. Amazing he has. Now he has more green jackets than claret jugs. But he is in the mix almost every year. In the 12 years since he has won the Open Championship, he's been in the top seven six times, including last year. year. I think this type of course, this type of links course where the weather can change, the wind can change from day to day, I think this really plays into his hands. And Matt Fitzpatrick is having an incredible season. He had never played well at the Open before. There's a lot of pressure on Brits to play well in this tournament. And sometimes, you know, we think they have an advantage, but sometimes it works the other way, the pressure involved. But last year, he finally broke through. He tied for fourth. Now he's having his best season ever. Talked earlier about whether it's going to be a ball striker's course or maybe bring scrambling into play a little bit more. Well, Matt Fitzpatrick leads the tour in both of those metrics, strokes gained approach and strokes gained around the green. I like him a lot this week. I think a lot of people do.
0: Justin Rose was at top form earlier in the season. We haven't heard as much from him lately, but he hasn't gone away either. Do you like him as a medium horse for, you know, a middle round, like a kind of a mid-tier outright pick?
8: Yeah, you know, I think I could see him getting major TV minutes on Sunday. He's incredible. He's going to be 46 but before the end of the month. And, you know, not all these guys show up for all the tournaments every year. And, you know, they do try and play well. It's not like they're not trying. But I think Justin Rose, at this point in his career, knows that there are four or five big tournaments or maybe six or seven come back in Europe in the fall that you really have to focus on. And I think he's done a great job at that. Third at the Masters, 10th at the PGA, 11th at the U.S. Open. He's just been spectacular. There's only been three guys who finished in the top 20 in the last four majors going back to last year's Open Championship. Justin Rose is one, Scottie Scheffler is another, and Xander Schauffele is the third. He really knows how to play in the big moments.
1: Got a couple minutes left, Len. Let's get into some of those bargain plays. And like you said, perhaps more of those than usual, especially in a major field. But if you're trying to pick your way through all these players priced in the 6,000s, who are some names who came to mind first?
8: There are so many guys in the 6,000s. And I think that, you know, we look at some of them, like I like Hideki Matsuyama. I like Maverick McNealy. You say, well, these guys are in the 6,000s. They're going to be heavily owned. No, there's so many guys. Siwoo Kim, Minwoo Lee, Tom Kim, who's going to be very, very popular now and for good reason. So I don't think there's going to be anyone really there. But Hideki Matsuyama, he's just a cut machine, and that's what you want from the 6,000s and lower. And he has the potential to really to score very well and have a high finish. But he's made 48 of 54 cuts in his career. I haven't done the research of every guy, but I'm pretty sure over the last 15 years, nobody can match that. Maverick McNealy, very, very quietly, 23rd at last year's Open, top 20 at the Masters and the PGA. These are guys who could fill out your lineup. Nikolai Højgaard at 6,600, really having his best season, finally maturing. Still only 25, but at 25, he's been around. This has played 16 majors now. He's really starting to get the hang of it. Played well at the Open Championship last year. Like those three guys in the 6,000s, there are a lot of guys to go around.
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0: 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Jeff Erickson, Nick Whalen from RotoWire here. Joining us again in advance of the upcoming semifinal game between England and Argentina, we get our friend Patrick Maher, host of VSiN Live, Mad Dog Sports Radio, at The Wrap Radio on Twitter. Patrick, welcome. How you doing, my friend?
22: Jeff, Nick, boys, I got to get a winner on your show. But one thing I do think that we know after the last two nights of trying to find an edge in a home run derby and whatever the hell that was last night, though it did tick up to 8.5 on the total, so the undercashed, we've been blessed over the last 40 days or whatever it is with the World Cup. Games every single day, ratings off the charts, and something to bet on. And I'm looking forward to England-Argentina today, boys.
0: Absolutely. Can't wait. To that end, do you think we'll see a lot of scoring in this game? It was one-sided yesterday. Spain just throttled France, didn't let them do anything. It's a little bit more wide open today between England and Argentina.
22: Which is funny because you can, Jeff, right now, you can find twos in the market. Twos lay $1.35. You know, you're getting a good plus price to go over the 2.5. I've had experts on VSiN Live on Mad Dog Sports Radio all week, whether it be U.S. men's national team players from the past, Felica, Jeff, you and I were talking about that. They're all expecting goals, and as am I. Now, I'll be careful here, and I'll just give it away. I'm going to go both teams to score minus -110 in the 90. If we get to 1-1 by the time we get to extras, you do cash that. But listen, England's conceded. These are two sides that prefer to dictate play, control tempo. Egypt scored two on Argentina. Cape Verde scored a couple on Argentina. England conceded the first goal to Norway. Congo scored on England. Like, I have a hard time believing that these defenses are going to stop one another. So wouldn't shock me, obviously, if we saw something 1-1 going into extras. Both teams to score would be good there. But I, unlike yesterday where I had that a dead nut under in Spain, that was a masterclass, boys. I expect goals today. I expect the controlled environment of Atlanta, where you're going to see an increase in XG for both teams in that controlled environment. I expect goals today.
1: I think we're going to have to force you to make a pick on this game at some point in the next 8 minutes, Patrick, before we let you go. But I will first phrase it to you like this. If you are Spain, who are you rooting for today? Who would you rather face in the final?
22: Nick, it's a great question. Here's the thing. I liked France, like most, but in sports betting, sometimes it just comes down to price. And when you looked at the three-way, the 90 yesterday, this is for new bettors, and you saw a plus 210 on, you know, it's a 55-45 game, maybe you had France with the attack. But what you saw was at that price, you had to bet Spain because international play is all about the system. It was a technically brilliant game by Spain. And to answer your question moving forward, I just think the all-around technical brilliance of Spain bring England. Sorry to Alex Blowers, our expert over at VSiN.com, who's from the UK, or bring Argentina, who is the oldest left as far as the semifinals team and have been susceptible on the back line. I just think that system, they've conceded one goal, Spain, now, and France really never looked hungry like they were going to score. You showed the odds there. Spain's a $1.50 to win the World Cup. They're going to be favored against England, Argentina, Nick. I have a hard time seeing either of these teams beating Spain.
0: Patrick, you may not have heard this because, you know, the coverage has been scant on this issue, but Leo Messi's never faced England before. You know, just thought I might break that to you there. But yeah, weird, strange, I know. But what sort of adjustments will England make for him? What sort of, what sort of things can they do? Knowing that he doesn't come back on defense, do they attack that side of the field a little bit more often? What adjustments are made?
22: How do you spell Messi? Trying to figure this one out.
0: Yeah, right? Yeah.
22: So in 2002 at 35, and remember, Messi hadn't had tremendous World Cups leading up to 02 when he's 35. That was being discussed like it was his swan song. He has been, we've got the golden boot, also golden ball. He has been the best player in the tournament. It's not just the 8 goals and 2 assists, but 7 big chances created more than anybody in the tournament. And I think, again, I don't want to pick on England too much, but I do think because of the travel as well, they've traveled over 14,000 miles. Does it start to add up? I did not think, like Thomas Tuchel, that England was good the last time out against Norway. I thought they just had more quality. And I do think on those wings, I think Messi's going to be able to break them down. Messi has been fascinating in this tournament, Jeff, because he's doing things that are just he doesn't generally do. Like we saw in Egypt with 9 minutes to go, he just said, all right, I'm just going to put on a dribbling masterclass and just like take over from different spots. That goal that he scored off the bounce, that's not normal. So when you handicap this game, you're talking about like the star-studded generation of Bellingham and Kane and others, Declan Rice, England, against literally the greatest of all time. Hate to be so basic with it, but Messi is, he is a difference maker because you also saw him celebrate, Nick, as well. I know you're ready to go. You saw him celebrate with that goal against Egypt. I've never in 25 years seen him celebrate like that, which means this is just, he knows what it means.
1: Well, to that end, I mean, which player has the most to gain from winning the World Cup? Like you said, I think we've pretty much accepted, I wouldn't say universally, but, you know, especially with how things went in 22, that Lionel Messi, at the very least, is, you know, your consensus modern greatest of all time. I don't know if winning another World Cup, maybe that officially hammers it home, but is there a player on Spain or is there a player on England where winning the World Cup completely changes how we'll talk about that guy going forward?
22: It's a great question. Pele won 3. So Messi getting 2. Messi, because of the longevity, I believe, is going to be, with time, thought of as the greatest of all time. Maradona, his fellow countrymen, he loved Coke and booze. Sorry, Family Show. It's factual. Look it up. He's admitted it. So his career was cut short. Pele's career was cut short. Came over to the United States. Ronaldo and Messi have become the question. And with all the Ronaldo riders, no offense, it's not a conversation. So number two would put Messi in rarefied air. He's still going to be the GOAT. I'll give you an answer. It's Jude Bellingham. He's 23. He's playing with now England's greatest ever. Ask Blowers. Ask anybody from the UK. But again, they haven't won one since 66. They act like they won the last three. It's all good. Bellingham, who's 23, if he continues to ascend here, by the time it's done, he's going to be the greatest of all time from England. And that's a pretty rich class. So Bellingham would be my answer.
0: And to think there were some pundits in England that don't like Bellingham, didn't want him starting.
22: I know.
0: Starting 11. Insane, the dialogue in him. I mean, just look what he did in 4 years ago at age 19 in the World Cup. Look what he's done at the club level. It's insane to even think that it's a question. But because he's been their best player, and it hasn't even been close.
22: He has. In fact, the Golden Ball, best player, you know, tournament-wise, I think it's Messi and Bellingham. He has been their best player. You know, poaching goals, people say, oh, he poached the goal. It's like, no, you got to be in the right place at the right time. Bellingham has shown a toughness. I loved his answer when Tuchel was like, we weren't good in the game. He's like, I don't care what that dude says. He's German. Like, Thomas Tuchel. This is – and by the way, I think you both would agree. England still has, after the row with the Nordics, I think England with the Wonderwall and Oasis, best celebration once it's over. No?
1: I think so. I'm not a huge Oasis guy. I'm also not super familiar with like what the niche countries are doing. I think Norway clearly takes the cake with the row.
22: They take the cake. And Erling Haaland, all kidding aside, like, think of a bigger breakout star. I think he's a bigger star in America, yes, the Norwegian, than he is in Norway. It has been awesome. You know, I joked when I joined you guys talking about the home run derby. Baseball's in a weird spot. And what we've gotten over – Nick, you're not even a big soccer fan. You've gotten into it. Like, the casuals have gotten into the last 40 days. There's going to be a hangover after, what is it, Sunday in Jersey and that dump in the Meadowlands when the finals are played.
1: All right, Patrick. So before we let you go, we got about a minute left. Can we get an official pick? Who's winning between England and Argentina? We know you have both teams to score in pocket, but who's moving on to face Spain in the final?
22: I'll give you two. Anthony Gordon, 4.5 to score on the wing. The backs there, right and left, not great for Argentina. I think Anthony Gordon, the Barcelona kid, could score. And then to answer your question directly, yesterday I thought Spain plus 210 in 90 was just a ridiculous price. Let's be fair. Argentina has won 13 straight defending champs. You're getting them 2-1 in 90. Sorry, Blowers. Sorry to the Queen and King, RIP. 2-1 on Argentina to win it outright, 90. Crazy. It's just a crazy price. I'll take that.
0: There you have it. Patrick, as amazing as always, thank you for joining us. We got to do this more often. We got to find another World Cup. We got to get you on during football season. We got to talk a lot
22: Let's
0: more
22: sing
0: often.
22: Let's sing it.
0: Because this is great. Every
22: on
0: time.
22: The way out.
0: Thanks for joining.
22: And maybe I'm going to beat Nick. Let's go. You're Liam Gallagher. Be the one to save me.
1: You're going to be the one that saves
22: all,
1: me. You know, I I'm not an Oasis guy.
22: That's
1: Patrick. Awesome stuff, as always. We'll bring you back to talk some Detroit Pistons Summer League next week after the World Cup calms down. Talk some NFL divisional futures when we come back. This is Prop Points on Visa.
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1: 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Welcome back into Prop Points. Nick Whalen, Jeff Erickson hanging out with you, bringing you up to the top of the hour. Money Moves, of course, coming up next here on the Sports Betting Network. Jeff, we continue to work our way through some NFL divisional futures. And look, I think on yesterday's show, we shortchanged the NFC North a little bit. We were running short on time. I think we both agree this might be the best division in football from top to bottom in terms of the competitiveness of all four teams. I think you could sell me on the Minnesota Vikings winning this division at just north of 5-1. You could certainly sell me on Detroit. We know about Green Bay and Chicago. You know, I do want to go a little bit deeper on the Bears because, you know, it feels like every year in the NFL, there's the overachieving team, the team that catches a lot of breaks along the way. I think 2 years ago, it was Washington. Last year, it was pretty clearly the Chicago Bears. But we know how much talent is on this roster. We know how well coached the Chicago Bears are. The schedule works against them a bit more in 2026 than it did last season. You do wonder if some of that, some of those luck metrics come back around. But what I want to ask you is, are the Bears as obvious of a regression candidate as they seem to be nationally?
0: I think there are some things that point in their favor as well. Continued improvement of Caleb Williams, especially. I want to see whether his ability, his accuracy on mid-tier routes improves. I mean, I think he's been great on deep balls. I think that, you know, when he pulls it down the scramble, it's been great. Can exploit the middle of the field a little bit better this year. How do they react to Drew Dahlman being out? They have two options there at center now. I think that's a big thing. Dahlman surprisingly retiring. At least he did it before the draft, before free agency, so the Bears could react, unlike Frank Ragnow last year with the Lions when he retired in June. But the defense is going to be a real problem for this team. I think that's the part that gets a little overlooked. I don't think they have a pass rush. I think that is going to be a problem, especially in a division where they have so many prolific offenses they're going up against.
1: I think this is going to look a lot like last year, where all four teams could very well be in it heading into week 17, yep. week 18. We kind of forget, like, if Minnesota had just been like 5% more competent offensively, they had a chance to sneak their way into the wild card mix with the way Green Bay finished the season. I think we're looking at a minimum of probably 7 or 8 wins for the fourth place team in this division. And I wouldn't be surprised if you need to get to 11, 12, maybe even 13 to win it. So my money's still on Detroit as the favorite. I think plus 180 is a reasonable value given the upside of that offense, given the schedule that they face this year. But man, it's going to be a brutal, brutal division in the NFC North. Maybe not the case, Jeff, in the NFC South. This has become the refrain for this division over the last few years. I think they've taken the mantle from the AFC South, where we've seen Jacksonville and Houston at least emerge as real contenders. I have absolutely no idea what to expect out of the NFC South this year. I'm not a big Carolina guy. I still think Tampa Bay, to me, is probably the highest floor team in this division, but you have to be really concerned with how that team took a nosedive over the second half of last year. I think the trendy team now, Jeff, to come out of the NFC South to win that division, I think it's the New Orleans Saints. Are you buying in on New Orleans, who kind of had the opposite season of Tampa Bay, where they get off to a terrible start, they make a quarterback change, and look like a completely different team down the stretch?
0: Yeah, this division, first of all, tightest spread in the NFL of all 8 divisions. Even the worst betting team is the Falcons at plus 425. I like the Saints, too. I see the reason for optimism there with Tyler Shuck, really what he did in the second half of the season, and I thought he got better and better. I like the addition of Travis Etienne. I want to say Etienne, but it's Etienne now.
1: Good catch. Good catch.
0: Thank you. Full season with Chris Olave. I want to check status on Chris Olave. He had a procedure to remove a blood clot from his lung in January. Supposed to be ready for the start of the season. Also hoping for a new contract. You know, we never see a wide receiver needing a new contract before training camp going sideways. So should be totally fine. But, you know, just watch that one just a little bit closely there. But I am comfortable saying I like New Orleans. I think the Bucs are properly favored, but at the same time, there's a lot of uncertainty with them. New year without no Mike Evans, a brand new offensive coaching staff. Usually when you fire all the assistants, all the coordinators on one side of the ball, it's like the last step before the head coach loses his job. Big year for Todd Bowles.
1: Can I interest you at all, Jeff, in an MVP long shot on Baker Mayfield at 55-1? Now, that seems a little wild, given how the Buccaneers mm-hmm. finished the season. But if I could take you back to, I think it was week 7, leading into week 8, if you go back and look at the MVP odds at that point, it was basically a two-man race between Josh Allen and Baker Mayfield, the way the Buccaneers opened the season. I'm not necessarily subscribing to the belief that Tampa Bay is going to pick up where they left off. I think it has to look better than it did over the final 8 games. Baker was banged up. Emeka Ebuka was playing through a hamstring. Mike Evans was in and out. The defense completely cratered. Maybe they don't look quite as good as they did early in the season, but I think if Tampa Bay, you know, they check a lot of boxes for me, what you're looking for in an MVP candidate. I think they could win the division. I think they could conceivably get to 10, 11 wins. That alone is just going to put Baker Mayfield in the conversation. And look, the way Baker Mayfield plays, I think, helps him out. You know, you think of all the game-winning drives, the last-second scores at the end of those games over the first half of the season. If he can recapture that, I think 55-1 is one of the better values on the board, as unlikely as it may be that he actually wins the award.
0: I can buy into that. And keep in mind, when we're evaluating what happened with the Bucs last year, don't forget about the offensive line, always. I like to point these things out. Tristan Wirfs wasn't ready for the start of the season, then subsequently missed later games deeper into the season. Graham Barton, their center, had to go play left tackle for a while. Take away a team center, you know that's a problem. You know I harp on that a lot. Cody Mauch also got hurt last year. Luke Goedeke was also hurt. They had a lot of issues on their offensive line, and I think that was one of the reasons why that offense fell apart in the second half of the season. I think you can intrigue me on that 55-1. And while we're at it, let's take a look at Emeka Ebuka a little bit closer here too. You mentioned he was dealing with a hamstring in the second half of the season. Mike Evans is gone now too. Ebuka is going to be the man. And I think people got to realize that he is going to be the number one target on this team. The fantasy community is already there, as always. They're usually ahead of the curve there a little bit. He's already up to wide receiver 14 in the NFFC, pick 29 overall. Yet his receiving prop for receiving yards is 899.5. I love the over on that one.
1: That was one of my plays in the VSiN NFL betting guide, which, of course, you can get as a VSiN Pro subscriber. And the number's actually up, Jeff, as you would expect. It's risen as his ADP has risen. I got it at 874.5. I love it still at 899.5. Like, if you just run the numbers, he doesn't have to be, you know, this elite player that he was over the first 7 or 8 weeks of the season. And even then, it was relatively low target volume. It was a lot of big plays. I think that volume will be there this year. And, you know, if Emeka Ebuka plays somewhere between how we did in the first half versus the second half, he could conceivably go over this number in like 14 games, right? Like, I don't think this is one that you look at and say he has to stay completely healthy, which is something you have to consider with those season-long futures. So could not agree more, over 899.5 on Emeka Ebuka. Let's round out the show, Jeff, as we look forward to England-Argentina with our best bets of the night. We'll give you some plays for the Open. What else we got?
0: All right, so that Emeka Ebuka prop is my official best bet, over 899.5 at minus 110 at DK. I also like Matt Fitzpatrick, top 20 at the Open. He's been top 25 in all three majors. He's having a tremendous season. He was third last week in the Scottish Open. Get it at plus 350 over at Bet Rivers.
1: I'm going to give you Xander Schauffele, top 10 at the Open. Could grab that plus 210 over at DraftKings. And we got to get something on the board for NBA Summer League. The Boston Celtics to cover 2.5 tonight against the Sacramento Kings, minus 112 at FanDuel. It's a back-to-back for Sacramento. We're starting to see some guys get shut down. I think that could be coming for some of these Kings players. So give me Boston to cover the 2.5. Money Moves with Stormy Bonatoni and Jonathan Von Tobel is coming your way next. Kelly Bidlin is going to stop by with some open plays. Our guy Andy Sridhar is going to give you some picks for the World Cup. They will take you into England, Argentina. Keep it locked. You're watching VSiN.
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31: Boy, do I wish all of you could have heard the awkward laughter the man from my left had in the last commercial break before we welcomed you into this Wednesday edition of Money Moves on VSiN, the Sports Betting Network. He's Jonathan Von Tobel. I'm Stormy Bonantoni. Have you been working on that for a while?
1: My handsome laugh? It's always been something
31: that's
1: thought
31: what it's
1: about
31: titled
1: before.
31: Officially. Yeah, handsome laugh.
1: The handsome laugh. Like the rich mahogany, you know, highfalutin kind of laugh.
31: And don't forget, you have to say funny.
1: Funny. It's like, it's good.
31: You actually sound like a different person.
1: Yeah, it's a good laugh. It's a good thing to have.
31: A lot.
1: It makes it sound like I hang out at golf courses, like a lot.
31: Very important person. Yeah. We will talk a little bit of golf a little bit later on here in the program. What's that?
1: Purposeful.
2: Topical.
31: Oh, you're so smooth. Mm-hmm. I've missed that with the mahogany conversation. I did want to give you a little bit of credit here off the top real quickly, because you said yesterday for the MLB All-Star Game, just throw a dart for MVP of this thing. And yeah, granted, we didn't say Cody Bellinger, but for him to ultimately win it off a 2-RBI single his first at bat is a little crazy, but 35-1, cash it, people.
2: Yeah, I think that's kind of the point of what we were talking about yesterday, right? Like you said, it's not, hey, we got this right, because we didn't mention Bellinger, like you said, but it's just, this is the All-Star Game. There's so many different guys that get in and out of the lineups, all of those sort of things, and so it's hard to really pinpoint a dude that's going to come in and actually be one that you're feeling really good about. All of your pitchers are going to give you one or two-thirds of an inning. All of your hitters, for the most part, are going to be in there for one or two at-bats, so it's going to be really random.
31: Yeah.
2: And we saw that yesterday. I mean, you saw a bunch of guys get in there for two at-bats, do a little bit of damage, but for the most part, and I was surprised, too, and that also speaks to the randomness of it to an extent. It was a game that was dominated by the American League pitchers.
31: Yes.
2: They were incredible, which, by the way, is hilarious because, to go on the opposite end of credit, what did I say yesterday? I was like, I feel like the pitching edge is for the National League, and the Americans just went out there. Americans? All American, I guess. The American League went out there and dominated, but the whole point you're being is just when there's so many different moving pieces and such small sample sizes of actual impact on a game, just throw the dart and just see what happens. And sure enough, Bellinger was where the dart landed.
31: To your point on that dominance from the AL pitchers, National League only had three hits in the game, tied for the second fewest we've ever seen in an All-Star game. But, I mean, the strikeout numbers coming in hot on both sides. 15 strikeouts for the American League, 12 for the NL. AL wins 4-0 in this one. Shutout. All that money that we talked about coming in on the over doesn't get there.

0: Top 25, this is an exercise we started a year ago, mm-hmm. pushing it forward to this year, trying to give you guys actionable data and information of these teams as we go.
1: Yeah, and look, I, to me at least, and I think to you to an extent now that we've started to do this, but I feel like we're at college football season. I'm in the midst of writing for our college football guide. 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Mountain West Media Days, I will be there over the next couple of days as well for my local job too. So feels to me like college football is here, and pretty soon camps are going to start, so at least here mm-hmm. we'll be able to get out to a favorite to win the Mountain West and the UNLV Rebels to see what they're going to be looking like up close. So I think football season's here, man, and it's all downhill in a good way from here because we're going to blink and you won't be here on Fridays and we're going to be getting ready for a Super Bowl and it's just going to be winter and it's going to be awesome.
0: At least you're prepared. You mentioned Mountain West Media Days. ACC Media Days also underway earlier this morning. That is actually one of the two teams that we will be previewing in our top 25 today as we reveal number 25 and number 24. We'll also do kind of an overview of the ACC at large and give you the nitty-gritty of the new tiebreaker situation so that hopefully they don't have Duke, another Duke situation with a five-way tie for second in the conference to decide who's going to be in the ACC title game. How about number two on today's top three list? Golf's oldest major. We're talking British Open in about 15 minutes coming off. His first missed cut in 4 years is 7-1, low enough to buy in on the defending champ out there at Southport, England. Scotty Scheffler, we will discuss it all with Kelly Bidlin coming up in studio.
1: Yes, we'll also hear from a couple of guys. Some, maybe, don't really buy their chances out there at the Open Championship, which is absolutely hilarious. Also, guys like Tommy Fleetwood, Fairway Jesus, son, what he's going to do out there or what it would mean for him, too. And it would be big. I mean, we've obviously talked a lot about him, and he's been my white whale for a very long time in some of these majors. And for it to happen on essentially your home soil would be pretty good if he can pull it off.
0: His odds, by the way, keep getting shorter. Now tied for third on the odds board at DraftKings with Matt Fitzpatrick at just shy of 18-1. But we will start on the pitch. Viva la Revolucion, JVT. Spain as a +120 dog to advance, +220 dog on the 90-minute line. Beats World Cup favorite France 2-0 yesterday to advance to the final on Bastille Day, no less. We'll face the winner of this afternoon's England-Argentina match. And a question I'll ask Ani Sridhar, who we'll have later on in the show as well, lead soccer writer, betting analyst over at fantasyguru.com, is can either one of these teams that we're going to see on the pitch later today actually beat England, who has now moved from what a +320 second shot on the board to win the World Cup to an odds on -156 number in the last 24 hours.
1: Yeah, look, I don't think we should question the Spanish anymore. We talked about this yesterday. One of the other things that I think we got right was, haven't we talked about the Spanish side really kind of flying under the radar with the way that they've been playing? You talk to so many people about who can win this thing, and you hear all of the same teams over and over again in the same countries. You hear England, you hear Argentina, you heard France, and yet here you go yesterday, and you absolutely smother Les Bleus throughout that entire match. A 0.31 expected goals for the French in that game. Only three shots on goal.
0: Yeah.
1: Didn't get a single big chance in that match at all. This was a really good performance from the Spanish, and, you know, a takeaway. The weird penalty that you drew in the beginning in that first half. You still got another one, and you smothered this French squad. It was really, I thought, amazing to watch them play, especially on defense, and that has been the theme here. And so we brought it up yesterday. I played it in the sense of playing the game under, kind of playing to the underrated nature of how good Spain has been, and France has been pretty solid as well. But this Spanish side, dude, every single time seems to be proving almost everybody wrong. I'm sorry, I'm laughing because they showed the kid crying again. As we're talking about it, they're showing highlights of the matchup here. But they seem to be really underrated, man, and it is shown now that they are here in the final.
0: Yeah, that second goal to ultimately pull away from Pedro Porro, and just as you mentioned, stifling that France attack. We were talking about all of the like high-end talent that they have. I know more names on the France national team squad than I did on the U.S. team because of how well-known and those attackers all are. France barely registered a single goal chance until late into the match in this one. So, good on Spain. I, meanwhile, am mad at myself from a future standpoint because I had as much as I did invested in France to win it all. Well, luckily, we cashed the two-unit play on them to make the semifinal period. That was my favorite bet of the whole thing. But I have them to win, and I have Mbappe for Golden Boot. And so I'm a little bit mad at myself that I didn't hedge more on Spain yesterday. So now we forge on and see what we can do in the match today.
1: Is Mbappe going to play in the third place game? I would assume.
0: I hope so.
1: Well, I just bring that up because as it was brought up to me, you know, it should be reminded because it slipped my mind that obviously you're still in contention for Golden Boot because you got one game left. And one local odds maker, you know, told me yesterday was just that those third place games actually, you know, you don't tend to have the same intensity on defense
0: sure.
1: that you do.
0: Okay.
1: So you might have an opportunity there because think about what's at stake, right? I mean, in the final, again, to make the jokes, the tight checking and

0: Game sevens and, you know, the slower pace in the NBA. So at a final, it's probably going to be super tense, super tight, maybe not as many scoring opportunities. Third place game, you don't want to be there. Wanted to win a game, and so maybe it's just going to open up, and you're going to get a lot of opportunities for goals, and thus Mbappe might have an opportunity to get it done.
1: Well, I certainly hope so, because that, honestly, that handicap was not something that I was really thinking about, but does make a lot of sense. So fingers crossed that that is the case. Meanwhile, we look to today. We are under an hour away now from that match kicking off for the second semifinal, England and Argentina. Let's start with England here. Great effort from Norway. It was a really gutsy match there in the quarterfinal. England, I think it's fair to say, didn't play their best game. Nonetheless, they advance and are now favored over the team that is led by one of the best, most legendary players in the world in Lionel Messi and are your defending World Cup champs. Mm-hmm. So how do you feel like they stack up in terms of the numbers to advance? Minus 130 favorites. England is. They're plus 165 on the 90-minute line for Argentina. If you like the dogs, plus 105 to advance, plus 205 to win in regulation. The draw, plus 185.
0: You know me. I've got this English group to win this whole thing, so I will stick to my guns and say that the English can pull this thing off. You know, I told David Jensen this morning on VSiN by the Books that I thought even to advance minus 120 was a fair price to lay here with England if you didn't have anything in it. I just like the way that they're playing. I think they're pretty undervalued. I think Alex Blower is our guy up at VSiN.com. You can check out all the write-ups up there. He had a really good write-up today, and one of the things that he had pointed out is something that I've discussed and you have as well, which is, despite all of the criticisms of this English group not playing as well as they are, you know, it's almost akin to like a Cowboys type discourse around them, mm-hmm. right? No matter how much you succeed, you're always going to be expected to do more. And here we are coming off of a game which they didn't play well, and yet they won. And they're here in a semifinal matchup, and I think that they have been very underrated. We've hit a lot of the stats, the big chances missed, the expected goals, and the statistical dominance that they have shown here. I think that they're going to be able to pull this off against Argentina.
1: The total's sitting at 2.5, and we're seeing more and more money come in on the under. It's juiced to minus 175 now. You're getting plus 140 on the 2.5 goals, so you're also getting a better price now, by the way, on both teams to score as well. And that was an angle I took. I gave out that bet yesterday, just thinking that Argentina has obviously shown a propensity to let in goals. We saw it against Cape Verde. We saw it in when they're down 2-0, should have been 3-0 against Egypt, right? But also mm-hmm. are a very capable scoring team. So that was my angle on the game today.
0: Yeah, I think that makes some sense. I thought, you know, one of the things that you look at too, and maybe you can get some scoring here, is and Blower's put this in his article. First off, starting 11 average age for the English, 26.5. Argentina, 30. And you talk about the starting lineup against Switzerland, and then you look at what they're doing in terms of ground covered in this tournament so far. 104.8 kilometers in terms of distance per game for English, just 63.4 for the Argentinian side. So they're opening this thing up. They're moving. They're running around. This is an older group in Argentina that's not either. So maybe most of the scoring, I hope, would be lopsided in favor of one team.
1: Yes, but can we get them for them both?
0: Sure.
1: You mentioned Alex Blower's article. Nigel Seeley has one up right now at VSiN.com as well. Plenty of content up on the website today and each and every day. We got to step aside here on Money Moves. But when we come back, the claret jug is on the line beginning later tonight, actually, for those of us in the U.S. VSiN, host of Long Shots, is going to join us next. Kelly Bidlin to preview it all with some of his favorite plays.
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4: This is a Bloomberg Business of Sports report. Philadelphia Phillies superstar Bryce Harper says FanDuel Sportsbook had no right to use its logo on a cameo video he made. The Philadelphia Inquirer reported that Harper's video was sent to a fan with a gambling addiction. Harper says he was unaware of FanDuel's intentions. The video was marked with FanDuel's logo, and Harper says he did not consent to this use. Seidler Equity Partners is exploring the sale of its stake in Rawlings Sporting Goods to tap booming investor demand for sports-related investments. The company could be valued at $2 billion. Lawmakers are holding off on supporting the Let Kids Play Act, which seeks to prevent vulture investors from purchasing multiple sports programs and teams in a single region. Some lawmakers and experts worry that the legislation could go too far in excluding potential investors or create bureaucratic bloat of government. With the Bloomberg Business of Sports report, I'm Michael.
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1: 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We are so excited to welcome in one of the triumvirate. Do we want to roll with that?
9: Sure.
1: Kelly Finley joining us here in studio on Money Moves. What's going on, Kelly?
9: I'm happy to be here on Money Moves. Thank you, Stormy. Thank you, Jonathan Von Tobel, for sliding over just a little bit.
0: You got it.
1: Are you excited that the tournament is opening up on a Wednesday night instead of a Thursday morning?
9: For some of you, yes, I'm excited. It will be Thursday morning for me. I will not be the guy staying up at midnight tonight trying to catch the opening of the Open Championship.
0: But the last round you will, right?
9: I mean,
0: the last round's always, I think, a lot more fun. Back in the day when I would do local radio with Matt Humans and I was his producer, we would have watch parties for our listeners and we would like show up at 11 p.m. for the final round at some of these bars around town. They're absolutely great.
9: Yeah, and it's starting in the wee hours. At that point, it should be like, what, 1 a.m., 2 a.m., something like that. I guess I haven't projected forward. The full field, though, 10:35 Pacific time, maybe the very beginning, Stormy, but not much more than that. I'll catch up in the morning.
1: Did you use the phrase wee hours because of the England tie?
9: No, I did not. I use it often. It's regularly in my lexicon of words, yes.
0: All right, so let's talk about the course really quickly. So reading up on this, this sounds like this has been a course that has been greatly redone since Jordan Spieth won here in 2017. So what are some of the changes and what challenges will those present?
9: Yeah, absolutely. If you are kind of digging into stats and info from that Open, just stop. just stop.
10: I got stats and info.
9: Just stop because there's literally like a new hole. There's a brand new hole that we didn't have in 2017. So it's an interesting Open course to play this at. I love it because, you, as you can see, if you're watching at home, if you are watching us, VSiN.com or YouTube TV. Thank you. There are some, the fairways will look relatively simple, like a PGA Tour stop. Hey, they look pretty flat. They're not all that wide, which we often get at some of the other open courses, but they're flat. There's not these crazy undulations, and then you're going into smaller greens. So that's a little bit different. Now, we are seaside. There are these massive sand dunes. You're going to see all these holes kind of played between. But it's kind of interesting that you actually have these tighter fairways that are relatively flat. That's not the case on a lot of open rotation courses that we see.
1: In terms of the weather, I know a lot of people have been freaking out a little bit that there has not been rain in the last month or so and doesn't look to be any in the forecast this weekend.
9: Yeah, so that's where we start with every Open Championship, right? It's, well, keep in mind the weather, and this is what the weather forecast looks like. The forecast, it looks very dry. The winds are down. There's not much to worry about as of right now. But remember, we're playing this in England. This can change at any moment. I'm always going to keep repeating that. If you're watching it home, Thursday, Friday, Saturday, Sunday, all looking pretty calm wind-wise. Yeah. The worst we're seeing is like 16-mile-an-hour gusts, which is wild for an Open Championship. Now, the challenge of the weather this week. There hasn't been much rain in the area. It's been a very dry summer for like the past couple months. So this course, if you've seen any shots of it over the past couple days, it is dried out. It looks brown. That is because they haven't gotten rain. That means it's going to play super fast. Fairways, some of these guys that are shorter hitters off the tee, they're going to get further rollout on the ball down the fairway. These greens, already small and tough to hold. Usually we think about this as wind coming into play. It's going to make approach play tougher and around the greens a little bit more important. Okay, take away the wind, fine. But because of how dried out the greens are, the ball's going to fly off the green so much more often than, usual. So this is a really, really important tournament for approach, and this course specifically, approach stats are going to matter a ton this week because stopping that ball on these small greens that are really dried out is going to be extremely difficult.
0: Yeah, at that point, I was watching this video of DeChambeau with the like 100, the three wood where he swept cut it, and it just bumped and ran all the way to the green. So it speaks to what this is looking like here. All right, so let's talk about some golfers then, but I want to start specifically with the big name as usual because a lot of the conversation has been the pricing around Scottie Scheffler, but you follow these markets every single week. So how big of a deal is this really when you're looking at Scheffler in the range of 7-1, 750 as an outright, plus 145 for a top five, only $130 in top 10. How crazy is it considering where he's been priced?
9: Look, it's fascinating. It's a fascinating conversation. It's really made, I think, golf and these majors fun to talk about here the past couple months because this is the worst Scottie Scheffler's played in the past couple years now for Scottie Scheffler. Is he still the best player on the PGA Tour? Yes, he's still the best player and the best golfer in the world. So if you want to say, man, I'm getting 8-1, I mean, I've seen 9-1s out there on Scottie Scheffler. It's a major. There's boost opportunities a lot of these books, too, you can take up. You can get this up to close to 10-1. I'm not going to hate on anybody who wants to bet Scottie Scheffler, Rory McIlroy, or John Rahm because of price. There are some lead-in indicators that would concern me a little bit with almost all of those guys, considering the rest of the names at the top of the board, but it's been a long time since you've gotten John Rahm in the mid-20s in a major. It's been a long time since you've gotten Xander Schauffele near 30-1 in a major. I'm not going to hate on anybody who wants to play those. I'm looking for guys, though, that are coming in quality recent form combined with quality finishes at the Open before.
1: Okay, so a lot of you guys listening, remember you can go to VSiN.com/picks to get a layout of all of the official plays or listen to the Long Shots podcast if you want everything Kelly has on his card. Same thing with Wes Reynolds and Matt Brown. But a couple ways that you can share with our audience that you are playing the Open Championship coming up.
9: Yeah, I was waiting. I was playing the price game to see where Scheffler and McIlroy moved. And look, things could be very different if Scheffler didn't miss a cut and if Rory actually ended up winning the Scottish Open last week. I think we could see different prices. I was focused on Rory at first. And this price didn't get out to a point where I was hoping it was. I was hoping I was going to get 10-1 like I did at the Scottish Open a week ago. So I bypassed Rory. I am going Matt Fitzpatrick and Chris Goddard. I'd rather play that same kind of money and split it up into those two guys. So I played Fitz at 20-1, a boosted MGM, and then Chris Goddard 33-1 here at Stations in town. Both of these guys have won tournaments for me this year. It's the final major. This is a little bit of a gut play with Goddard, although he did finish very highly third at the Open last year. Another quality finish at the Scottish Open. This guy, the low trajectory off the tee makes him a very, very good player in condition. So Matt Fitzpatrick, Chris Goddard up on the outright card, and then Colin Morikawa, the approach numbers seem like they are back for him like they were at the beginning of the season. And if approach is going to matter as much as I think it is this week, I think he's one of the players to best players to look at this week, and you can find him in the 30s. And then somebody I had no intention of betting whatsoever, but running numbers on, really jumped off the board. Sam Burns, 52-1 on the outright market. I played him top 20 as well. Big story with him this week is we weren't sure he was going to be here. They just, sure. Him and his wife just had a kid. He was kind of planning his schedule around the Open. Didn't really seem like he was going to have any intention to play. But he was there on Monday practicing, and he might not have some of the lead-in practice that these other guys have. But a full week at the course, good enough for me. Not really any huge concerns there. Last 16 rounds, number one guy in the field on strokes gained approach leading into this tournament. And that is not the strength of Sam Burns' game. It's on the greens with the putter. So really like where Sam Burns is at right now. Liked him in the outright markets. Played him in top 10 and top 20 as well.
0: All right, I'm sorry. I thought Stormy had something here. All right. These are all the plays. If you're watching up at beeson.com, you can go check out the articles and, of course, long shots as well. I have 90 seconds. Do you have anything left in golf, or can I ask Kelly a basketball question? All right, win totals in the NBA. They're all up.
9: Ready to fire, buddy.
0: What do you got? What's some of the ones
9: wild.
0: You like?
9: Well, you, me, everybody out there, I think, over on the Jazz, right?
0: Yep.
9: Like, I think the better.
0: 34.5, now up to 35.5.
9: Better question is, where does it close at? 39.5?
0: I think it's going to get up there.
9: I think it's
0: going to
9: get up there, too. Yeah. I think it's going to get up there, too. I've got a few of these I'm ready to fire on right away. I would say Pistons under 50.5, a little bit of a fade of what they did in the regular season last year. Eastern Conference is tougher, right?
0: And they're worse.
9: And they are worse. They are worse. Still problems for them to figure out on the roster. I think under 50.5. I really like that one. Houston Rockets. I think there are for... It's a team I don't trust in the postseason at all. That will continue into this next season. But for a regular season team, we're talking about Fred VanVleet coming back and Steven Adams. We saw what Steven Adams did and helped him do from a rebounding standpoint before he got hurt. I think a lot of people forgot about that. That's a massive factor they get back. And then Fred VanVleet, we didn't see him all last season with this team. He was supposed to be there to set the table for Kevin Durant. I love the over on the Rockets at 47.5.
0: Hell yeah.
1: I love that you just came locked and loaded with that already.
9: It's almost like I did a 3-hour show
1: It's almost like you've been busy. No, Kelly, you're awesome as always. Thank you so much for doing this. We appreciate it.
9: Love hopping on with you.
1: Disappointed, though. You're not staying up late night doing the all-nighter for the Open Championship. Sure. Again, yes, we mentioned the Long Shots podcast, but check Kelly out on Numbers Game each and every weekday, 11 a.m. to 2 p.m. Eastern time. I got to get my time zones right. We got to step aside here when we come back. More NBA talk, though, as Summer League rolls on here from Vegas. One game still to come in the W as well. JVT has thoughts. Stick around.
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1: A big thank you to VSiN's own Kelly Bidlin for stopping by the studio last segment, talking all things Open Championship. Snuck in a little NBA talk, which is where we're going to dive into here. The NBA Summer League rolls on in Las Vegas. We've got the WNBA season in full swing as well. And earlier this morning, NBA Commissioner Adam Silver took to the podium and was discussing a number of different things, the NBA expansion, the Kawhi Leonard trade situation, and more. But I would argue the "and more" is what's most interesting for our program, considering all of the betting implication discussion.
0: Yeah, so shout out to Matt Hrabowski, who was out there. He does some work for Forbes, and he ended up asking Adam Silver an interesting question about federal regulation, which has been kind of bubbling under the surface when it comes to sports betting. Adam gave a long answer. It was about 3 minutes. Posted the whole clip up on X if you wanted to watch it, at me, JVT. Sift through the Rocky takes, and you can find it. But I think one of the more interesting aspects of what Silver said outside of supporting federal regulation was this when it came to betting options for bettors that are out there.
23: We have remarkably little control over how our intellectual property is used. We don't get to make decisions as to whether prop bets can be placed and what kinds of prop bets. I think ideally we would be a party to that, and if it's a coalition with the other leagues, even better, and have those discussions about, to the extent there's going to be betting on our games, what kinds of bets are most problematic. You know, I've said before, the unders are the most problematic right thing in our league. There may be other kinds of bets that, you know, there's a lot of data out there that we indicate, but may also be more problematic, both potentially for the league, but also for the bettors as well.
0: Yeah, I'd like to wonder what those bets were, first off, as he alludes the fact that there's other bets they find problematic according to their data. So that would be an interesting question to find an answer to. But in general, I think there's two things here. One, we've talked about it a lot, you know, again, with the regulation of sports gambling, and even in the longer answer, he actually does allude to this. The fact that it is regulated to an extent and monitored, you can find the bad faith actors and get that done. Mm-hmm. When you eliminate some of those, when you're talking about getting rid of unders, for example, then guess what's going to happen? The offshore stuff, where you can bet and it's not as tracked the same way, then your bad actors are probably going to go there, and you'll find an opportunity, or you'll find it less opportunistic to be able to maybe track those sort of things. And the aspect of having control over what is offered, I think, is a wrinkle that has been brought up a couple of times here, which I don't think you should have control over what is offered if you're the NBA. You know, the sports books know exactly what they're doing, and so to have that control, I don't think will be part of any federal regulation, and I don't think federal regulation is coming anytime soon. But interesting to hear that one of the four, like we'll call it the forefathers, because if you remember, right around the time the PASPA was struck down, Adam Silver had a big op-ed that really kind of pushed that forward, now starting to toe the line of now wanting federal regulation. And the other thing he talked about was dealing with all the jurisdictions, right, because every single state is different as opposed to a singular entity. So we'll see if it comes through, but interesting words from a guy who is dealing with a league that has had some controversy over the last couple of years.
1: And that's where I was going to go. Like, I think I understand from his standpoint trying to say some of the things that he has given, that his league has had some of the most damning and indictment-worthy things that have come across, whether it be Rozier, Malik Beasley, the Jonte Porter obviously being expelled from the league. They have had some of the more serious instances that have come to light, and so trying to get to the forefront of it as much as you can. That said, before you teed up the soundbite, you mentioned sift through the Rocky takes. Why do you do that to people? I am genuinely curious. Post things specifically just to dig at our audience. Sometimes.
0: One, yes, but two, it's stuff that I genuinely believe, though, so that's one thing. You can call me, engage in form, whatever it is. I believe the things that I say, and unlike some of you cowards, I will stand by my words 1,000 times. So, yes, I don't think Rocky's a good movie, because they're coming out with a new Rocky
1: movie. Well, it came out in the 70s, so of course you don't like it. You don't watch anything that comes out prior to your birth.
0: So they're coming out with a movie that is about Sylvester Stallone making Rocky. So okay. It's a movie about making a movie.
1: Okay, yeah. I like that sometimes.
0: And so my take was like, they're making a movie about making a bad movie.
1: But then you had to bring Pearl Harbor into the conversation with
0: but
1: another movie about.
0: Correct.
1: The event.
0: Yes. Somebody told me that, like, well, it's one Best Picture. It's like, okay, well, Pearl Harbor has an Oscar. Like, that's not a measuring stick for success.
1: You hate
0: and
1: that
0: you
1: movie.
0: Love Pearl
1: I love
0: Harbor.
1: Pearl Harbor.
0: Who's the other guy?
1: Had both
0: it?
1: VHS. Josh Hartnett.
0: Okay, I know it's Ben Affleck, right?
1: Yeah.
0: That movie sucked.
1: It was great.
0: Yeah,
1: we are talking NBA, though, believe it or not, here in NBA Summer League.
0: Speaking of the Philadelphia 76ers.
1: Yes.
0: Speaking of Rocky, Philadelphia 76ers, okay. NBA Summer League.
1: Well, why couldn't you just, like, not talk and let me finish what I was going to say?
0: You were clunky.
1: I am genuinely curious, though, what some of... There was no clunk! That was one time where there wasn't clunk. Most of the time there is. For this in particular, I know there are some big takeaways that you have already for Summer League. What can you share?
0: I mean, the fact that our Atlanta Hawks are 3-0 and in second place. Okay, this would be brutal because they can obviously still finish 3-1. They have one game left. But they have a point differential of plus 15.3. We just need to get them into the dance, Storm. If we miss out again with the Atlanta Hawks, just on the playoffs in general.
1: You have to tell people what happened last year.
0: Last year, myself, Will Hill, quite a few others, we had the Atlanta Hawks at 85-1 to win the NBA Summer League, and we nailed it. They went undefeated, 4-0.
1: But point differential,
0: point
1: man.
0: Differential, gotcha. And I believe there was 5 or 6 4-0 teams. They did not make it into the postseason. The postseason consisting of 4. So we have these standings, by the way, if you want to check these out and compare the odds with them too, because there are adjusted Summer League odds up here. The line that you see is, of course, your top 4 teams for the postseason. And I do think there's actually something interesting being represented in these standings. So you have the Los Angeles Lakers, who are 3-0 with the best point differential. They're plus 240. They're the second choice on the board. Hawks, as we just mentioned, also 3-0 with the plus 15.3 point differential, plus 220 on the board. And they kind of let go of the rope in the fourth quarter against the Celtics the other day. Won't hold it against them. The Nets, how about this? This is why these results, and this is a crazy kind of setup, because, again, it's small sample size, doesn't really mean much. Did you see what the Nets did yesterday in the NBA Summer League? They go out, and they take on the Sacramento Kings yesterday. They beat the absolute bejesus out of them, 115-83. They were up 38-18 in the first quarter. But again, point differential. So they thrust themselves upwards at the top of this glut of teams that are 2-1 with a plus 17 point differential at 2-1. They're plus 370 to win this thing right now. And then you get the Houston Rockets, who are 2-1. They have a plus 8. The reason why I say there's something interesting represented in the standing story is, and this is somewhat subjective. And when you look at and evaluate these teams, I think sometimes when you look, I get confused sometimes. But the Warriors.
1: You had to Google a word I used earlier today?
0: Yeah, what word was it?
1: Triumvirate?
0: Yeah, triumvirate. I want to make sure you were right, you know. But
1: why don't you read a book?
0: Golden State. They are a team that has a recognizable name that everybody is excited about in Yaxel Landeborg, and they started off pretty well. We've seen them in the California Classic. But there they are on the outside looking in, 2-1 with a worse point differential than the 2-2-1 teams that are ahead of them, and yet they're 10-1. And so what I'm bringing this up is, I think a lot of the times you see with these individual games and with these future odds that the market will just kind of look at this and go, I recognize that player on that team, and they're playing relatively well. Let's price them higher than Team X. the Rockets, they have a better point differential. They're 2-1. They've outscored their opponents by 8 points per game, and they're 14-1. So I think that's kind of represented in some of these individual games, but you're also seeing it here in the standings. Whole takeaway is, let's go Hawks, please. Can we keep this together? And the Grizzlies as well. I have a ticket on them, and then the Magic too. They're all in that glut of teams at 2-1. But you can't really pray for that because, I mean, point differential, you need them to blow somebody out to move upward. So our biggest shot here is the Atlanta Hawks. We'll see if they can hold on.
1: How much have you been betting day today?
0: Not really.
1: Yeah, that's because I noticed you haven't had any best bets really lately in the end of the show.
0: I just think you're trying to catch a falling knife with that stuff. Yeah. I mean, you don't know. You can try to evaluate these guys, and you can go back if you have the time to, you know, look at college stats or what they've been doing in Europe if they've been playing there, and understand the type of archetype of a team that they're going to have, if they have shooters, everything. But at the end of the day, you don't know until close to game time when these guys are going to play. And you just don't know how they're going to play as a team overall because they were just put together a few weeks ago. We brought up the example a couple of days ago. Pistons go off as a 9.5-point favorite, end up losing by 10. We can go down the list of these teams that either get bet up or the market sets a pretty high price on game to game, but it's just so hard to evaluate them that I just don't really want any part of trying to contain the madness, if you will. And that's why, again, I just prefer the large sample size stuff. Let me evaluate the roster. Let me look at what you've got and say, I think over the course of four games, I can get you into a semifinal, essentially, because that's what it is, right? It's just a single elimination four-team tournament, and then you can make some money off of that, and that's why I like to do that. So Hawks are it, but I'll say this, you know, because you said there's a couple of things here. So yesterday I made the blasé statement of, you know, I think the scoring's up a little bit. So it turns out I was kind of right. So I wasn't just speaking out of my ass. You had a couple of things here. First off, if you've just bet the overs so far in these games in the NBA Summer League, 26-19 to the over. So you're hitting at about a 57.8% clip. So, again, if you bet every game over, you're up. So I don't know who's been doing that. But it just goes to show what we've been talking about. I felt the scoring has been up, and it has shown that. How about this, too? This is a really good example of market adjustments. The average total on the opening night of the NBA Summer League closed at 179.1. Yesterday, it closed at 181.7. And yesterday was a day that the games went over the total. I think it was 5-3 to the over, if I remember correctly. So you see the average total today, 180.3. The scoring is up. The market is starting to adjust from where we were at the beginning. But you're seeing 100-point games. You're seeing tempo up. I think some of this has to do with the new free throw rule as well. Again, when you're getting 3 points on a single shot from the free throw line, that changes things. Yes, you leave points on the board, but you also get a lot of points in a single possession like that. And so I think that has something to do with it and why we've seen some of the scoring up in the Summer League so far.
1: Summer League, WNBA, it's been awesome having the World Cup on our screens, which we will have that semifinal match coming up in just a few minutes. But a reminder, with the sports calendar not stopping, neither does the Sharp Plays. 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
1: 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And we are here at Circa Resort and Casino. Stormy Bonantoni, Jonathan Von Tolba with you back on this Wednesday edition of Money Moves. Kickoff in the World Cup semifinal out there in Atlanta, about 15 minutes away as we welcome you back. Can England hold Lionel Messi and the defending World Cup champion Argentina team from reaching another final? We will discuss with our wonderful guest, soccer writer and betting analyst over at fantasyguru.com. Ani Sweenar joining us here on the Progressive Guest Line. You can follow him on X at Ani323. Welcome in. What say you about today? England, a -130 favorite to advance over Argentina this afternoon.
27: Yeah, thanks guys for having me on here. And I think it's going to be a good match. I think it's going to be better than the one we saw yesterday. I think fans were a little disappointed on how France was held in check by Spain. This one's going to be a little bit more back and forth, played in the midfield. We've already seen tactical changes by both managers here. England making different lineup adjustments, Reece James in at right back. Morgan Rodgers getting the start at right wing, where Bukayo Saka and Noni Madueke have been starting for England. I think Thomas Tuchel, the England manager, wants some more help in that midfield. And on the other side, Argentina benching Rodrigo De Paul and going with Giuliano Simeone over there on the right wing at right mid. I think this is because we saw Switzerland have a lot of success on that left side of the field, and he thinks Simeone is going to be able to track back and play defense more. But at the end of the day, I think England gets the job done here against Argentina and will face Spain on Sunday.
0: I think there's a lot of different ways we can look at this, but from a goal scorer's perspective, is it too simple for me to say that Jude Bellingham's been absolutely fantastic? I believe it's back-to-back knockout games with a brace as well, which we have not seen for a very long time. Asking him to score in this game, asking maybe for another brace, is that seemingly doable here against Argentina, you think?
27: Yeah, absolutely. I mean, big game Jude at it again. I like him goal or assist at plus 145 in case someone else gets involved here for England. Like I said, off that left wing, I like Anthony Gordon as well. Shot on goal at minus 110 for Gordon. His likely substitute would be Marcus Rashford that comes off the bench. Another guy that can get a shot on goal, especially on books where you still get credit for the substitute when he gets a shot on goal. I like that for Anthony Gordon. Jude Bellingham, two shots on goal also at plus 190. I think we've got to play that here just from what we've seen so far in the tournament. And I know a lot of people are looking at Golden Boot futures, and Messi and Mbappe tied with 8 right now at the top. Jude and Kane right behind them with 6 each. I kind of like a sprinkle at Jude Bellingham at plus 1600 to get that Golden Boot. If he scores 2 again, he's tied and he's moving on to the final, which Mbappe is eliminated from.
1: Yeah, and you can argue he's been the bigger name for England this tournament, the way that he's performed in some of these matches. I like the shot on target angle. He's had at least one in every single match. And as you mentioned, in terms of the scoring, he's had scored twice against Norway and Mexico, had the goal and an assist versus Panama, another goal against Croatia. He's been so consistent for this England team. Meanwhile, for this match today, you look at the total sitting 2.5 goals. The under juiced to high heaven right now, out to minus 175. We talk about the goal-scoring prowess that the England team has, and obviously we know Messi on the other side. What do you make of this total?
27: Yeah, I mean, Argentina have scored at least 2 goals in every game this tournament. I do like the under here. I think it's going to be a dogfight. I see this as a 1-1 draw after 90 minutes, so I kind of like the plus 190 for draw here. I think this game goes into extra time. Argentina, 2 of their 3 knockout round games have gone into that extra period of 30 minutes. We just saw England go to Norway, go to extra time here. If we do see goals, I think fans will be really pleased. I think that's the contrarian play here, going with both teams to score and the over 2.5. At this stage of the tournament, we just see these teams kind of hunker down. We saw it yesterday where there was a 2-0 game for Spain. I think we see a low-scoring affair, but plenty of chances, because I think both these goalies do show up in big games. We saw Pickford do that against Erling Haaland and Norway, and Emi Martinez, he's been here before, and if it goes to penalties, I think he'll be there again for Argentina. So I think England needs to wrap this up within 120 minutes.
0: Who does Spain want to win this? Who do they match up best against?
27: I think they're better against Argentina, to be honest. I know the Messi flair is there, but I think England has the better depth. I think before the tournament even started, I think England, I said on paper, should win the World Cup because of just the talent they have on their team with how many players play overseas. Spain's right there with them, how they can just rotate players off the bench. I think England has the better shot of knocking off Spain, and Spain would much rather see Argentina.
1: Ani Sridhar, lead soccer writer over at fantasyguru.com, betting analyst, joining us here on the Progressive Guest Line. So with that in mind, you look at the updated World Cup odds right now. Spain, following the win yesterday, out to minus 156 to win it all. England 3-1, Argentina 4-1. Would you have any interest taking a shot on one of these dogs, or is it Spain's to lose?
27: So I have a pre-tournament future on Spain already. So, don't want to toot my horn I've got that covered already with Spain, but I think there's a decent bet here on England at plus 300. I do think this might be the year that it's coming home for those English fans, and hopefully they're singing Wonderwall after the game today and on Sunday at MetLife Stadium.
0: In terms of just generally what we see, these third place games, how do they kind of play out? Because we were discussing, maybe we don't know what the total's going to be, we don't know what the matchup's going to be, but playing it over, just considering the air's out of the balloon, you get really nothing to play for. But how do those games tend to go, the third place matchups that we're going to see this weekend?
27: Yeah, you're going to see a lot of lineup rotations here. I mean, I highly doubt Mbappe, Dembele, Olise, those top dogs for France to even play in that matchup. You're going to give guys that haven't even touched the pitch yet a shot here. If you have an Mbappe Golden Boot future, I'm sorry, I don't think it's going to come to fruition.
1: Why'd you have to go there? Oh, kill me.
27: Hey, maybe France says, let's get Mbappe a Golden Boot because that's all we have to play for, and they start him. And maybe that he plays 30 minutes, try to get him an easy one early on. But yeah, I think the over is a safe play there in that game, as You know, young players are going to want to just make a name for themselves, or guys who are in their last World Cup ever, you know, like we've seen in the past with like Olivier Giroud and the likes, just get them one more time on that big stage.
1: Man, I'm devastated. I told JVT earlier I hedged a little bit on Spain because I had France. I was heavy France futures and Mbappe for Golden Boot, and I really thought they were going to win yesterday in Spain to beat them 2-0. That defense, how good is that group, yeah, right? Conceded a single goal this entire tournament. They've been unbelievable.
27: Yeah, and the catalyst has really been Rodri in that midfield. I mean, he is tracking back. He's helping out that back line. He's also the guy that they're playing the ball to for the attackers to get into space. Guys like Lamine Yamal, like Alex Baena, and can't say much about Unai Simón either. I mean, he shut down that France attack yesterday, especially on the counterattack. We saw him come out as far as almost midfield to stop some of those counterattacking possibilities and really keeping Mbappe in check. So, it's a scary back line for Spain, but I think if England gets through, I think they have a pretty good shot of knocking them off.
0: All right, so I have to ask, because I see the Netherlands behind you here, and I've been asking this question because, you know, the way that we view sports here and talk about it, we tend to go hot take, we tend to criticize these guys. I think it is incredible that we watched Erling Haaland get subbed off in that game, considering he is their best player, and it is an elimination game in the World Cup. Am I misreading that? Because I feel like here, if it was like LeBron in a fourth quarter of a Game 5 or a Game 7 of a Finals, we would be questioning what in the hell was going on.
27: Look, I was just as shocked as you. As soon as he came up, I was like, he better be hurt. That was the first thing I said. I was like, he better be hurt, because there is no excuse here for taking him up, especially if the game's about to go into penalties, right? Yeah. Why wouldn't you want the best scorer in the world on the pitch there? It was baffling to me. It's crazy we haven't seen much more like outcry from that yet. I mean, teams are getting grilled for having center backs take penalty kicks, but when Norway takes off arguably the best striker in the world, we haven't heard too much about it on social media. No, I thought it was baffling. And hopefully he's not hurt. Hopefully, you know, he's doing well. He'll be ready for Man City this season. But I was like, oof, that's an insane move to make there in that game.
1: That makes me feel better, because that was exactly the conversation we were having. We're like, why is this not being talked about more? Ani, thank you so much for the time. We appreciate it. Enjoy the match.
27: Yep, absolutely. Thank you guys so much.
1: Also, I love Ani's just like us, that right before he came on, he's like, oh, shoot, this game is starting in a few minutes. Got to make sure we fire on any of these last bets that we need.
0: We're riding. Let's go.
1: Let's
0: bring
1: go.
0: It. Well, it's not going to be brought home right now, but let's go. Get to the final, boys.
1: I think I might just throw in an England to advance real quick, because it's relatively short.
0: Do it.
1: I already have both
0: Join
1: teams to
0: right
1: score.
0: Side.
1: So those are – do you have anything else on today's match, like anything official you
0: just
1: added?
0: Just fish and chip and mushy peas with some lashings of vinegar. Let's do this.
1: No toast and beans?
0: No beans and toast.
1: See,
0: actually, that sounds good.
1: That's the one I could actually get on
0: board actually with. Always been down. I've never tried one. I've always wanted to try a full English breakfast. It looks tremendous.
1: I mean, I don't know. Tremendous is the word I would use. We got a step aside here when we come back, kicking off hour two of Money Moves and kicking off the semifinal between Argentina and England.
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1: Okay, I got a little overzealous in the commercial break betting on this semifinal that's about to get underway. By the way, out there in Atlanta, England-Argentina set to go head-to-head for the right to face Spain in the World Cup final coming up on Sunday. Stormy Bonantoni, Jonathan Von Tobel with you. Big hour on deck. Lots of college football to get to. Talk a little Major League Baseball. Any additional best bets at the end of the hour?
0: I have to correct something. So my mind... I made a very big mistake that you did not catch, and neither did our guest either. I'm sure maybe he did, he just didn't want to correct me. So all I saw behind Ani was red, white, and blue. He had a Netherlands shirt behind him.
1: So
0: Erling Haaland plays for Norway. Yes,
1: so
0: I made the mistake.
1: So I know you said Netherlands. You said you have the Netherlands shirt behind you. But I thought you were just making like a transition to not talking about the semifinal anymore.
0: Oh, no. I just saw red, white, and blue and just made the mistake.
1: I wasn't thinking that. I thought you were saying like Netherlands. I just thought you were like going on to a different team.
0: Same color scheme. Starts with a letter N. What am I supposed to do there?
1: You know what?
0: We're just firing.
1: I'm proud of you for this moment, though. Huh. Owning up to a mistake.
0: I always own up to mistakes.
1: I don't know. You think you're kind of perfect.
0: Actually, I think I'm right all the time.
1: True.
0: I
1: mean, so that's my point.
0: Right. But when I'm wrong, I'm wrong.
1: Okay.
0: That's a fact. I mean, it's binary. It's either you're right or you're wrong. And I'm wrong sometimes. And so that's going to happen. I am right about the Rocky stuff. Kelly Bidlin walked through here and looked around like he was going to be assassinated and then leaned in and whispered, I think you're kind of right about the Rocky thing. You're all afraid to admit it, but I'm right.
1: No, I just think it was... it was probably a really good movie at the time, and then it's gained like legendary status over the years, and your parents love it, right? And so it's just
0: one
1: of those types of things. Real quickly, crew, Darnell, Andrew, someone, can you help us put the World Cup game on the screen down here?
0: To the theme of our conversations earlier today, crew, she doesn't know who's back there.
1: I literally just said
0: you.
1: Two direct individuals' names.
0: Exactly.
1: Oh, they already left?
0: Yep, all gone.
1: Well, they slipped out the back. How am I supposed to know that they slipped out the back
0: door? One of the running themes here for our audience is that Stormy never actually ventures to the back, never says hi to our crew, never learns their names.
1: Okay, that's not true at all. I don't go back there a ton, except for when I'm bringing them food, something that you also never do, mind you. So we'll throw that out there.
0: True.
1: These are my people, all right? I had a party. I invited so many people.
0: True.
1: My friends, my dear friends, you're the worst.
0: We're underway. Second minute.
1: We are underway. Yes, second minute. Go ahead.
0: I bet Jude Bellingham first and anytime. And then I have this English futures ticket. So we're all in on the three lines.
1: I already had both teams to score. I added England to advance. And then I liked the price on the Bellingham. So I tailed you and Ani on that one.
0: Let's do it.
1: Worth noting, though, again, so last segment, shout out Ani Sridhar for joining us at fantasyguru.com, breaking down this match and the World Cup at large. We also had Kelly Bidlin on talking all things Open Championship, the British getting underway later on tonight. If you missed any of it, you can always download Money Moves in podcast form wherever you get your podcast.

0: So yeah, five. Optimistic five.
1: I'll see you last group Sunday.
0: Yeah, good one. I'll be on the sofa watching it.
2: He was asked to rate his game 1 out of 10, by the way. So 5 was the answer, which I think is pretty interesting, especially because he's considered one of the better links golfers out there. Yes, sure. He finished T17 last week at the Scottish, but I think a lot of people still expected him to do well this week, no?
3: Yeah, I mean, and maybe you're just being a little, you know, self-deprecating.
2: Modest.
3: You know, yeah, whatever it is. But either way, interesting to hear a guy, and I think they're probably all going to be like that. We've seen a lot of guys come into a tournament either coming off of a brutal tournament. Colin Morikawa a few years ago comes to mind, had played the Scottish. It was like the first time playing professional links golf and was awful. And then you're like, well, if there's no shot, he's going to win the British this year. And then it goes out, tears up the course, beats out Jordan Spieth in that one. So you see it all the time with these guys. So I don't think it's anything but a pretty funny clip for him. And by the way, if he wins it, I mean, we're going to play that thing over and over again.
2: So as far as this week goes, do you have any plays in pocket?
3: Yeah. So I'm going simple with this, and it ties into two golfers.
2: I'm curious if we have overlap.
3: I think we do. I think we were talking about this a little bit earlier, if you don't remember. But my bets for the Open, I did include Scotty Scheffler to win. So I've got him at 750. I have Chris Goddard as an outright as well to win this thing too. Sorry, I'm pulling up my thing. It's not loading for me in my notes.
2: Well, to your point about Goddard, when we had Kelly on earlier, he said he liked Chris Goddard and Matt Fitzpatrick, both of which have won 3 times on PGA Tour this year, tied for the most of any other player.
3: Yeah.
2: So both of them very good form this season for sure.
3: And both of them to finish. So I've got, let's see. So Scotty Scheffler plus 750 to win outright. Scotty Scheffler plus 150 top 5. Chris Goddard 28-1 to win, and Chris Goddard top 10 plus 275.
2: Both of them also, by the way, finished top 5 in the Open Championship last year as well. Tommy Fleetwood was another guy I was looking at not to
3: just
2: win.
3: Can't do it, man.
2: Not to win because you just exactly.
3: This is going to be the year that
2: you
3: he
2: can't
3: does it.
2: Do it.
3: Yep.
2: He is 15-1 in the outright market, plus 170 though for a top 10. I think top 20s are always in play. He is still obviously searching for his first major championship. If it could be out there in England, that would be great. But 7 top 5 finishes, including runner-ups at the 2018 U.S. Open, 2019 Open Championship. 7 top 5 finishes without a major title are the 5th most over the last 50 years. He has been so close so many times, yet I still don't think that he's going to win this week, but I think there are several other angles and ways that you can ultimately bet on him. I mean, yeah, 2nd at the Open in 19, 6 top 14 finishes, last 7 starts, 13th last week. Mm-hmm. A lot to like about Tommy Fleetwood if you're betting those top 20s, top 10s. I have been shorted on him, though, on a couple top 10s that are very frustrating. You T11 or something like that, it makes me want to die. But I think that's a good way to play it for sure.
3: I feel like that's not important.
2: Whatever. Last few minutes here, though, I know you, because we are at kind of this reset point in the Major League Baseball season, and obviously had the All-Star game last night. You've been looking ahead at some of those adjusted win totals for teams in play, in addition to some of the to make or miss the playoff odds we discussed the other day. Who are you looking at from a win total perspective?
3: All right, so there's 4 teams that I think are pretty interesting. Now, I do this on purpose in our rundown. I would like you to guess what direction you think I'm looking at for these teams, because I did not put in our rundown what I believe we're looking at here. So Detroit Tigers, adjusted win total at the break, 77.5, over plus 105, under minus 125. What would you initially think? One's easy.
2: Well, you've been a buyer and like them to make the playoffs, so over.
3: I would think so. I think over 77.5 makes some sense. I think also we should point out that Detroit, 26th in terms of remaining strength of schedule, which means they are the 5th easiest schedule left in Major League Baseball. So they've got a favorable schedule in front of them. They've got the signs of being a buy-on team, losing record, positive run differential. Scooble's been pitching a little bit better. We'll see if they decide. Don't think they're going to trade him at the deadline, but crazier things have happened. But I would assume that they're going to make a push in both a American League that has an attainable wild card spot and a division that is also still winnable at this point right now for the Detroit Tigers. So 77.5 over for them at plus 105 with one of the easier schedules, I think makes some sense. Tampa Bay Rays, adjusted win total 90.5 at the break, over minus 125, under plus 105. What do you think?
2: Well, the over is juice, so the market thinks over, but I'm assuming you think that number might be a little bit too high for a team whose preseason win total was 77.5.
3: I think that total might not be high enough.
2: The
3: reason why I want to bring this up is not only that, because again, to invoke remaining strength of schedule, Rays have the 3rd easiest schedule left in Major League Baseball post All-Star break. But as you look at the way the American League is shaping up too, and how easy their schedule is, not only over that 90.5, but finding some markets on them to have the most wins in Major League Baseball, I think is also, Mitch and I mentioned this in passing on Pod to the Futures, but I think it's something that's kind of worth mentioning here, that Rays right now are 15-1 to have the most wins in Major League Baseball. And given the ease of their schedule and how well that they have been playing, I do think that maybe not only just going over 90.5, but

0: potentially asking them to go out and have the most wins in baseball. They are 5 games behind the Los Angeles Dodgers right now. Technically 3.5 if you're looking at the loss column here, but 5 victories behind them. Dodgers have 61, they have 56. With that schedule, with the fact that the Dodgers, look, you got like Ohtani with the knee irritation and whatnot, so maybe you're just going to kind of cruise to the end given where you're at in your division and whatnot. The Brewers are up there as well. You have to surpass them, but given what they have in front of them, I think the Rays at that price are not the worst, man.
1: And I'll say, not that we expected the Rays to do what they're doing right now, but this was a team in the preseason we talked about being able to play back at the top this season and having a lot of things that they could be trending up. We liked the over on that initial win total, but now, again, adjusted from 77.5 in the preseason to 90.5 with what they're doing now. Ranked first in Major League Baseball as well at home this season, 5th in run differential, 5th in OPS. They have been awesome. Okay, go down the list. So the Mets, their win total preseason, they were more in the 90s, right?
0: Yeah.
1: So high expectations that they obviously have not lived up to, fired their manager, 71.5. Is that low enough in your opinion?
0: Under.
1: Okay. I got one right.
0: This is my curiosity here with the Mets is they have the hardest schedule left in Major League Baseball. Of their remaining opponents, win percentage of the remaining opponents is essentially 54%. They've got 3 against the Dodgers. They've got a couple of series left against the Brewers. They've got the Rays. They've got 2 against the Braves. They've got the Yankees. They still have 7 games left against the Phillies as well. So they've of their 65 games left, quite a few of them are coming against some of the best teams in Major League Baseball. So you do wonder on a big name team like this, are you just going to kind of let go of the rope and see what happens with this group? What does the deadline look like for them? So I thought that was it. And then just to roll through this last one really quickly, just out of curiosity, because I've got a win total on this team. But Astros, 79.5, over minus 115, under minus 105. Again, invoking your remaining strength of schedule, the second easiest schedule left in Major League Baseball, a team that might have an American League MVP. And you look at the teams that they have remaining on their schedule. They have 2 sets against the Angels. They've got 2 sets against the A's, one of which is a 4-game set. There's a lot going on. So I do wonder if the Astros are going to make me really, really sweat this thing out with a win total that I have under for them on the season.
1: For the Mets, real quickly, looking at some of their metrics so far here at the break, runs per game, 4.1, 25th in Major League Baseball, average 26th, OPS 28th. But one thing that I do wonder if maybe you can get a little bit of turnaround in the second half, 9-17 in one-run games this season, second worst in Major League Baseball. Could they win a couple more of those coin flip games moving
0: forward? Yeah, I mean, one would assume, but sometimes you don't get that correction until the next year.
1: Fair, 100%. Okay, we got to set aside here on Money Moves. When we come back, we will keep you updated on the ongoings of the World Cup, still 0-0 right now between England and Argentina. And diving into plenty of college football the rest of the hour.
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1: 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Still nil-nil here in the World Cup semifinal between England and Argentina as we are in the 15th minute currently. No real dangerous chances yet on either side. Argentina is leading possession to this point, but nothing really to write home about just yet. While we're talking football, might as well remind you football season is around the corner, and Winner's Circle Proxy and VSiN are giving away two incredible prize packs that'll put two lucky fans in the world's biggest football contest for free. 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
0: Yeah, to your point, and I think it was Ani who was with us earlier who stated this, that this is going to be kind of played in the midfield, and that seems to be exactly what's been happening right now. No generated expected goals so far. Slight edge in terms of possession for the Argentinian side. No big chances, no shots on goal, really nothing, and all kind of being played in the neutral zone, to use a hockey term right now.
1: And we did see a lot of money come in on the under. That juice closed around minus 175 on the big books, DraftKings and FanDuel. We're sweating out a handful of bets on this thing. You want England for futures purposes. I played England to advance and both teams to score. And we would like to see Jude Bellingham participate in the scoring as well, if possible.
0: I'd like for him to be the first one to participate in
1: the
0: scoring.
1: What were the odds on that?
0: No, that was the one on parlay. Just over 5-1. I'll tell you exactly what it is.
1: 16
0: right
1: to 1 now for Golden Boot as well.
0: By the way, I like that angle too. I was going to bring that up. And also for the, sorry, I know you wanted to go somewhere, but just that and the Golden Ball, like MVP, to use an American term, he has been really, really good. And I didn't realize that he had back to back braces in these knockout games. You kind of just watch these and don't really put it together. And he has been as we'll call it, the PTP, primetime performer. He has really been sticking out in a lot of these games. I was asking Alex because, look, I like soccer, but I'm not familiar with how good some of these players are. And so we were out at Durango watching over the weekend, and I asked. I was like, hey, every time I watch this Bellingham guy, he sticks out. And in his article today, as he called it, and Mitch Moss tweeted it out, Mitch Moss Radio, Alex called him in his article today the best English player he's seen put on that shirt. So he's been fantastic, and he's performing that you need him to. So I would think that even for the Golden Ball there, he is going to be up there for contention.
1: That's why I made the comment earlier for all of the fanfare that Harry Kane gets. Jude Bellingham's actually been the best player to this point. So we will keep tabs on this as we go. Mick Jagger on the screen right now. Perfect. But today is another big college football day. ACC media days are going on. We're going to preview the ACC a little bit coming up in the next segment. But today is also the start of our Money Moves college football top 25 exercise. JVT and I, we put our noggins together to come up with a top 25 from our perspective with college football. We're going to preview two teams each weekday moving forward until we're through all top 25, talk through some betting angles for each. So today, number 25 and number 24 starting at the bottom, but a team I am very high on actually in the Big 12. Mm-hmm. The Houston Cougars, third year now under Willie Fritz, had a big turnaround last year from 4-8 to 10-3. They are second in the Big 12 in returning production, second only to Texas Tech, and that includes starting quarterback Connor Wigman, who had an awesome season last year. Also, one of the few teams in the country, JVT, with the same head coach, same coordinators, OC, DC, special teams, and the same quarterback all coming back. You know I am a sucker for continuity, and Houston has it in spades.
0: Yeah, I think so. With all that continuity, then I think you start to ask the question of, okay, what can you improve on from last year? Because if you have everything coming back, then you should be able to have some things improve. One of the things I think you'd really like to see is the improvement of this rushing attack. Mm-hmm. Not so much in terms of down-to-down consistency, although that can improve too. They were really actually a pretty poor team if you look at last year in terms of early downs, expected points added per play, really started to face a lot of long third downs, and rush explosive rate. They did not generate a ton of runs that were over 10 yards. You want to see some of that balance because they actually generated a ton of explosive plays through the air, completed passes of 15 or more yards, but they didn't do it on the ground. So if you can start to find that balance with all the continuity you have coming back, Wigman looked good, like you mentioned. So another year of this. I think that this should be a team worth reckoning with in this conference, and I think a lot of people expect them to be just that. But I would love to see that sort of improvement in those explosive elements, especially with their ground game.
1: I think there's a lot of potential for that to happen because while we mentioned all of the pieces returning, they also bolstered that roster with a really good transfer portal class, including in the trenches. This is a team that's expected to have some of the best trench play in the entire conference. One of the pieces that they added also, although Mekhi Hughes didn't have a great opportunity last year at Oregon, in Tulane under Willie Fritz, he had a lot of success in the run game, was a breakout star for the Green Wave. So can he get back to that to help with this offense? I think it's interesting. From a betting perspective, did anything stand out to you? They're a 16-1 shot, fifth on the board to win the Big 12. CFP odds plus 850 on the yes if you think they can be a team that can get out of the conference. Win total 8.5. It is juice to the under, though, minus 156.
0: Honestly, so I think it really just does depend on what your expectation of them is from the improvement standpoint. I kind of actually, despite the fact they have all this continuity and there's a lot of belief that they could be a dark horse here, their schedule makes me lean under conference win total at under minus 130 or so. You look at some of the road trips they have to take in conference. They've got to go to Texas Tech. They've got to go to Kansas State. They've got to go to Utah. They have to go to West Virginia. Those are four brutal road trips. The home games are the easier contests, so maybe you can sweep those out. UCF, Oklahoma State, Cincinnati, Baylor. But God forbid, what if Oklahoma State is everything a lot of people expect them to be? And what if DJ Lagway fits in this new offense for Baylor? And now you're looking at two home opponents that look like on paper you can kind of circle them as probable victories. Then all of a sudden it becomes something pretty different. As much as I like this continuity, I think you can make the argument that under minus 136 on 5.5 wins in conference play is actually something worth playing.
1: Bringing up Lagway, by the way, does also remind me of Connor Wegman. Something that's held him back, both of them back throughout their careers, has been injuries. So that's another thing I think you probably need to look to if you are thinking an under maybe on Houston, is whether or not their starting quarterback will stay healthy. Let's go to 24. How about them SMU Mustangs? They are the second shot in the ACC behind only Miami. Miami is the biggest favorite of all of the Power Four conferences this year, minus 136. SMU, the second shot at 7-1. They're plus 350 to make the CFP. 100-1 national championship shot. Win total 8.5. It is juiced to the over at minus 125. But Rhett Lashley back, and after we just talked about all the continuity at Houston, I will say my one real concern for SMU this year is it's the first time in Lashley's career he's had coordinator changes. Casey Woods is now a head coach over at Missouri State, and Scott Simons took an assistant job with the Cowboys. So two new coordinators in place for a team, though, that went 9-4 last year, was a field goal away against Cal from being in the ACC championship game, but obviously high expectations this year.
0: Yeah, I mean, I think all of it starts with Kevin Jennings, right, and his candidacy for a Heisman and being a starting quarterback for a team that could win 9, potentially 10 games this season. You're going to be up there for contention, and you read some of the reports, too. I mean, the team is very clearly aware of his potential to do this. So you're going to have some opportunities maybe on this schedule to run up some scores and maybe get that done. Kind of like him to go over that. I think minus 125 is a fair price to lay. You had this in your notes. It's one of the swing games might be that road game against Louisville very early on.
1: Week
0: September
1: 19. Three, baby.
0: Yep. Well, and that's a tough kind of sandwich, don't you think? I mean, at Florida State, I know where the Seminoles program is at this point, but to open up on the road against, we'll call it a comparable opponent, you get the middle spot against UC Davis and then go take on Louisville. So that is interesting. But you follow that up with, I believe it's four straight home games. You should be able to stack up wins here. And I think that they're a team that, again, is going to be floating in that 9-10 win range and find themselves in contention. contention for a conference championship.
1: And to your point, that opener against Florida State is that Monday night standalone ESPN game as well. So all eyes will certainly be on that one to see how they begin the season. I think a double-digit win season is really a potential reality here. They don't have a gauntlet of an ACC schedule, although that start is something to keep an eye on, and at Notre Dame at the end of the year. So, like, those are the big games that stand out to me. You have a third-year starter in Kevin Jennings that you would hope and assume, even though, like, in the playoff performance opportunity they had 2 years ago, I know he didn't have his best game, but he's somebody at this point in his career you imagine should have pretty darn good command of the offense and what he's doing.
0: Yeah, I do wonder. It is just an interesting, I guess, is it irony, that you end the season yet again on the road on the West Coast to take on a team based out in California. Last year did not go well. This year you got to go to Stanford. You better take care of your business.
1: This is what's so crazy about SMU for me, because I'm a big Rhett Lashley person. Yeah. I think more often than not he gets his team ready and you don't have those slip-up spots. Last year they had two of them, though.
0: Yeah.
1: You lose a one-point game to Wake Forest.
0: Yep.
1: And you lose by a field goal to Cal. If you win one of those two games, you're in the ACC championship.
0: You were at the Cal game? No,
1: no,
0: you weren't, right?
1: No, okay.
0: You had a weird ACC game. What was it?
1: We'll talk about it in the next segment when we're previewing the ACC, but I was there for the Louisville-Cal upset.
0: Yeah,
1: at Louisville. That's another one of those. Cal was an ACC, like, killer.
0: I remember.
1: Look at you.
0: Yeah, I remember these
1: things. Jaren Chiave, Sanga Pulitelli, baby.
0: Yep. You tell people. Did you? You never asked me why I texted you the other day at all.
1: Oh no, about Nico Iamaliava.
0: Yeah, out of nowhere, I just texted Ormy. Send me a voice memo of how to say Nico's last name, and you obliged. You sent it to me.
1: I gave you two.
0: Yeah.
1: Just in case you misheard it on the first one, I doubled down.
0: Yeah, you did. I was listening to a podcast and they were pronouncing it weird, and I was like, "Is this how you pronounce it?"
1: I remember when he first came out, a local news station did one of those fun, like, ask the fans how to say his name, and they all took the I at the front of his last name as an L.
0: Oh,
1: so it was
0: okay.
1: Like Lalo Miava.
0: My thing is, like you told me, I do it in the wrong cadence. I keep going to Iamaliava.
1: It's not too wrong, but yeah it's just the
0: what is it again?
1: Synchronicity. Iamaliava.
0: Iamaliava.
1: All right, we got to step aside, though. That's a great segue, though, to our next conversation, previewing the ACC at large. We'll discuss the tiebreakers change and what potential dark horses maybe could be creeping up in the Atlantic Coast Conference. Stick around.
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1: Man, it's crazy to think football season is already almost here. 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Same situation, mind you, for the college football betting guide that will be out the first week of August. We had VSiN's own Adam Burke, managing editor here at VSiN, on the program earlier this week, breaking down, I guess it was yesterday, feels like it was so long ago, talking about some of the work that he's put in. You're previewing a couple of conferences. I can't believe college football season is already almost here. I'm gassed up about it.
0: I mean, it's here, man. Like,
1: it is.
0: Like you mentioned, the media days are here. I'm really excited to get down to the Mountain West media days, check out what's going on. You talk about things that are just jarring to the eye. I was looking at I can't remember who was there, but it was at Mountain West Media Days. They were just doing a pan of all the new uniforms. You know, all the conferences, they put up all the uniforms and everything like that. It's just,
1: UTEP doesn't look right.
0: Mountain West is not a good conference, man. You know, you sift through it, especially at the bottom. It's awful. And they're not doing preseason polls this year.
1: Right.
0: And somewhat controversial. As you know, the Big 12 did it last year, and their whole excuse was Arizona State and whatnot. Mountain West is not the Big 12. I don't know if you know that. And I think my logic, my conspiracy theory is that they did not want the new arrivals to all finish at the very bottom of the poll outside of North Dakota State.
1: Which is funny, though, that the FCS program that's making the jump up to FBS is one of the true contenders potentially in the conference as well. So that's another wrinkle to it. We'll talk more Mountain West as we go here, but it's also Sun Belt Media Days and ACC Media Days. And we want to give a little love to the P4 first, especially considering Miami.
0: They never get it.
1: Miami out of the ACC did make the national championship this past year. I told you last segment, they are the largest favorite of all of the Power Four conference favorites, -136 at the top of the ACC there. And it was a weird season overall for the conference. Commissioner Jim Phillips this morning on the podium touted seven teams finish with 9-plus wins. Yeah, but there was also a five-way tie for second that had us using combined win percentage of conference opponents as a tiebreaker that ended up propelling a seven-win Duke team that also lost to UConn ahead of others. So because of last year's outcome, we got some other updates today at Media Days. For the ACC, And I think just some changes and reminders for those of you that might not know some of the changes for the college football playoff format this year. In previous years, it was the five highest ranked conference champions that made the CFP. But after Duke was held out last year, Tulane and JMU were ranked higher than Duke. Now each of the four Power Four conference champions will have a guaranteed spot. The highest ranked team for the G5, mind you, regardless of whether or not they're a conference champ, will also have an automatic bid. And another change to the CFP, Notre Dame, if they're ranked in the top 12 at any point, not at any point, but anywhere in the top 12, will be in the CFP.
0: It's just any point in the season if they're in the top 12.
1: At the
0: end of the year.
1: But the story being they can't be bumped by another at-large team if a conference champion leapfrogs them in the field.
0: Okay. So with these new championship tiebreakers in the ACC,
1: you
0: were, and there were some others that were potentially harping on a potential issue?
1: I think that there is a much cleaner way to do this than they have done. But because of what happened last year, they now have prioritized three main bullet points. Head-to-head results will always matter most, according to their document. It's all on the ACC website, by the way. No team will be overly rewarded or penalized based on the number of conference game it plays. And that's a note because the league is moving to a 9-game league schedule, but several teams had previous, like, Power Four games already scheduled and will only play 8. Tough because now you're comparing essentially a 7-1 team and a 7-2 team, hypothetically, as the same, which they are not, so I don't love that. And then when head-to-head competition can't separate the tied teams, the team with the strongest overall body of work will earn the opportunity to compete for the ACC championship in the league's auto bid. Body of work determined by power ratings from Sports Source Analytics, which is the same analytics power ratings company that we have complained about for the Mountain West rankings in the past.
0: You want to be made it into a Mountain West Championship game because of that start of the run. Okay, I mean, I get that. I mean, leaving it up to computers, it sounds like that's like the ultimate final rung on the ladder.
1: Yeah.
0: So it's not going to get there more than likely, you would hope?
1: They said that they have done more than 10,000 simulations, and this has been the best outcome of all of their sims. So we'll see if it works. I just feel like, wouldn't it be cleaner
0: how do you judge
1: just...
0: best outcome?
1: Exactly.
0: Like, yes, Miami.
1: Right?
0: Miami
1: like,
0: keeps making
1: it. I don't know how they come up with these things, but they do. That said, so to me, and I'm curious your opinion on this, this is a conference that you can pretty clearly and definitively separate into three tiers. So Miami, as we mentioned, the favorite. I would put them, SMU, who we just talked about in the last segment, Louisville, and I think fair to say Clemson as well, as your top tier of true actual contenders for the conference.
0: Can I quibble with Miami's on their own and then SMU, Louisville, Clemson can be on their own if they'd like?
1: Okay, so now we have four tiers instead of three. Yeah. I'm fine with that.
0: But you know what I'm saying? Like, they're obviously the odds-on favorite and everybody else is looking for a second place.
1: I'm just putting them in the chunk of teams. I really feel like have a possibility of winning.
0: Yeah.
1: The next 9 or 10 teams, middling, where sure a dark horse can emerge from. Then there's the bottom of the barrel teams like Boston College, Stanford, North Carolina. I could throw Syracuse in there as well because of all the pieces that they lost. Like, those are teams that if you are another ACC team, you see them on your schedule, you're clocking that as a dub in your mind, right? Mm-hmm. So that's kind of how I view the conference.
0: Yeah, I think that's fair. When you look at where this is at, we hit this yesterday, but this very much seems to be a top-heavy conference that doesn't have much depth to it, and the bad teams at the bottom are going to, you know, serve as an anchor of types and weigh it down in terms of its overall conference strength. So I would agree with you for sure.
1: Any teams from that middle tier, so the non-Miami, SMU, Louisville, Clemson?
0: I mean, I'll go with the low-hanging fruit. I mean, you have to be intrigued by what Virginia Tech's going to be, do you not?
1: Sure. One of three new head coaches, by the way, in the ACC. So you have James Franklin coming over from Penn State. Cal has Tosh Lupoi, who is a defensive coordinator at Oregon. And then Tavita Pritchard, former Stanford Cardinal, back at the alma mater.
0: I mean, I think those two are not just because they have new head coaches, but Cal doing what I think surprised some people, finding some money and going, all right, we're going to keep Jaron Calvisano-Pulitelli. We've got some returning production. We've got arguably one of the best quarterbacks in college football. And maybe a future pro at that, by the way. And we're going to really invest in this program to try to improve it. I think Lupoi is going to be a pretty good coach with a defensive background. I think all of this put together seems like Cal and Virginia Tech, like those two seem to be the risers up from that pack if you're going to have them.
1: Yeah. Cal, I think shocked is fair to say that they were able to keep JKS.
0: A lot of people were, yeah.
1: Tosh Lupoi. Right after he was hired and had his initial team meeting, he has the team meeting, Jaron's not there.
0: Yep.
1: And he gets on a plane to Hawaii that night to go fly out there, meet him, meet his family, and make the sales pitch. So that they were able to keep a guy who has a true freshman, 3,500 yards, 64% completions, 18 touchdowns, 9 picks, for him to be able to be the centerpiece of everything you want to do, massive feather in the cap for Cal that won a lot of games that I think people didn't expect them to win a season ago. So even without Wilcox, can you take those steps forward? The two big issues that he had navigating the offense last year was wide receivers just not catching the passes that were thrown to him. He can put it wherever you want to put it. I mean, their best wide receiver was also like 5'6" in DeJesus, if you remember.
0: Yes.
1: So the fact
0: Jacob DeJesus, former
1: UNLV Rebel.
0: There you go.
1: That you'll have a better complement of receivers this year, I think, is huge. Can you get the offensive line fixed, though? Because that was the other thing, I think, that really held them back.
0: Yes.
1: So those are your two questions. We'll see. I do like Cal, though, as a team that's on the come up. They do have the UNLV Rebels on their schedule, by the way, which I think is going to be a pretty interesting coin flip game.
0: Yes, that's going to be an absolute banger of a game. I cannot wait for that one, too. It should be a ton of fun. But, yeah, I think that I'm with you in the sense because I think you're pretty high on this Cal team. As high as you can be for a team that is priced where they're at. Is that fair to say?
1: Mm-hmm.
0: So I'm with you that I think Cal is going to be – when you have a quarterback like that, it just raises your floor, especially in college football. And JKS seems to be one of those special quarterbacks that's going to be able to do just that.
1: Portal class ranked second in the conference behind only Miami, 14th in the country. So they did as much as they could to try to invest around
0: him. Amazing
1: what
0: happens money when you get money all of a sudden, right?
1: It's amazing. Yeah. Pitt, I think, is another interesting team. Mason Heinschel takes over for Eli Holstein. Holstein was hurt a lot last year. He, by the way, now is at Virginia fighting for a job. But Heinschel was really good, didn't relinquish the job, just a sophomore, young guy, big frame. In 10 games last year, 2,300 yards, 16 touchdowns, 8 picks, 64% completions for him as a freshman as well. The defense should be tough and turn you over because they always do under Pat Narduzzi. Pretty favorable schedule for them as well. So that's the only one I would add from that pack, unless you want to throw in the NC State Wolfpack because they have the easiest schedule in the ACC.
0: Yep, I would agree. If you want a quick update here, they're getting rough out in Atlanta. We've actually had quite a few scuffles. We've got a yellow card already awarded. Absolutely nothing in terms of expected goals. 0.06 to 0.02.
1: Sheesh.
0: This has just been a game played in the middle of the field, and it has been ugly. And it has been somewhat low scoring. You have both teams to score?
1: Yeah, okay. I was hoping for a 1-1 draw. Yeah. Looks like I might be.
0: I got plenty of time. I've got Jude to score here, and he did draw a foul right outside of the box, but did not get it done.
1: The second half scoring, like we've seen a lot of nil-nil half times.
0: We've talked about these extra time or these stoppage time goals, right?
1: No question about it. I can't believe we're already at the last segment of the day. Stick around as we wrap things up. Final thoughts for the day and best bets going into tonight.
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1: 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He's Jonathan Von Tobel. I'm Stormy Bonantoni. Still 0-0 as the World Cup semifinal rolls on between England and Argentina. The most action we have seen is from a foul perspective. There were 6 combined fouls the opening 10 minutes, tied for the most in any World Cup game throughout this tournament so far. But that's about it. And as Wes Reynolds, our good buddy, tweeted, this feels like a Big Ten basketball game with all the clutching and grabbing we've seen.
0: Yeah, a little chippy here. So we got 3 minutes of extra time, stoppage time in this first half to see if we can get anything going. And the English are on the attack right now. Kind of surprised. I mean, they've awarded or they've dished out 2 yellows so far, but they're also kind of letting them play. Like some of these fouls are just kind of letting go, or at least what I expect to be fouls. So we'll see. But the English are at least right now on the attack.
1: Speaking to some of the tweets, I know you've received a lot of them. Feedback on the Rocky situation. Didn't you say there were a couple that were actually okay for air to share? Or are there not? Because some of you, I don't know how. Those folks out there that don't know a person, have never spoken to them in real life, can say some of the vile things that you do on social media. It's crazy. About a movie, no less, right? Like this isn't a real life conversation or a right. But it's not even a serious thought at all. And the way people are coming from the jest is wild.
0: Yeah, it's fine. Twitter's not real life.
1: All because JVT said he doesn't think that Rocky is good.
0: Yeah, it's not a good movie. I don't think so at all. I think it was boring. I don't think that the romance between Adrian and Rocky was genuine. I've gone into my reasons on this before, but
1: I loved the movie when I was younger, but I haven't seen it in a long, long time. Right. I don't think it's a movie that's aged well.
0: No, it hasn't. I mean, I saw it for the first time 5 years ago or whatever it was, and yeah, it was boring. But anyway, I mean, look, I like this tweet. Somebody said you'd like it if James Harden was in it, to which I responded only if he played Adrian. A lot of people are angry, like you said. Who cares? I don't like a movie that a lot of people find it. Let's see. Somebody just tweeted me and said, somebody find him and punch him for me, please.
1: Oh.
0: Somebody told me to jump off a building. A lot of different words for the word stupid. You can take that with your imagination, wherever you want it at that point. People accusing me, this is the one that offends me the most. You know me enough to understand why this offends me, Stormy. People are accusing me of just doing it for engagement that I don't believe.
1: No, you are truthful in your
0: yes.
1: analysis.
0: That hurts me more than telling me to jump off a building. I am genuine in my to my takes.
1: There are some people that just tweet for engagement. You're not one of those. Although, I will say, you do fight with people in the comments, which is something I am, like, extremely against.
0: Somebody,
1: you love it, though, and it gives me so much anxiety.
0: Somebody called me a virgin. I got two kids. Joke's on you.
1: All right, no real segue out of that, but last couple minutes here. Let's recap the bets quickly from yesterday, push it forward to today, because we do have some thoughts on the Open Championship as we get out of here. My lone bet from yesterday is still pending. We have the England-Argentina, both teams to score here. Hopefully we are able to get that through in the second half, because the first half, a whole lot of nada in the scoring department.
0: Yeah, I'm pulling for you. I think you might be able to. I mean, you would assume that the upside of both of these offenses that you're going to get some sort of explosive nature in this attack at some point from either of them.
1: I also added England to advance as well.
0: Yeah, so I think I'm really pulling for, look, if England can advance with a single goal from Jude Bellingham, that would be the ultimate result for your boys, so we'll pull for that.
1: Our good friend Dave Ross, by the way, hosts
0: Shocking.
1: Of VSiN.
0: I wonder what side of the argument he's going to be on
1: here. Every weekday morning. Love you guys. You could not be any more wrong about Rocky. It's a timeless classic one. I will tell my unborn children about it. Yeah. I didn't say there's anything wrong with it. I like Rocky, but
0: no,
1: I just haven't watched it in a really long time.
0: I'm going to issue the challenge.
1: My dad forced me to watch every single movie. He had, like, the whole VHS set.
0: I'm going to issue a challenge right now, over the weekend, whatever it is. Sit down. Don't do it with Chris. No influences. I want you to just sit down and watch the movie.
1: Well, he doesn't like the Rocky franchise, so he would
0: be a negative
1: influence.
0: Well, that's what I mean, though. So good. You don't want him. So he would be a negative influence.
1: True.
0: I'm being fair here. I want a single, your opinion on it.
1: Okay. Anything for you to grade?
0: If you survive.
1: Oh, yeah, you got the under.
0: Yeah. No, this one, yes, I had the under from yesterday. France, Spain, under 2.5 minus 105. We get there, 2 goals from Spain, and that gets it done. So as far as this is concerned, yes, we have only one thing to grade, and that was a victor. So need this. I don't want red X's tomorrow. Please, England, let's go. Push on. I do have some golf bets, though.
1: Hit it.
0: All right. We hit these a little bit earlier, but we'll reiterate. Just tied to two golfers, two similar bets. Scottie Scheffler, +750 to win, so on an outright there. Chris Goddard up at 28-1 on an outright. Scottie, top five, and then Chris Goddard up at top 10, +135, and then a +225. I forgot to put this in the run. I'll put my thing up really quickly and tell you exactly what those numbers are. But banking on both of those guys this weekend.
1: I know, crew, I said have the Tommy Fleetwood sound ready, but if you could grab Scottie instead, because you have a couple bets invested in the world number one. Let's hear from Scottie Scheffler on what he is playing for this weekend.
8: I don't really play like for a place in history. I'm not playing for anything like that because, like, it's going to sound a little morbid, but at the end of the day, you know, I'm going to live my life and then it's going to end. And when it ends, I'm going somewhere else and I'm not going to be here anymore. And so legacy, all that kind of stuff was never something that really motivated me. I was always just loved competition. I love playing golf. I love like waking up with butterflies because I'm going out to play a tournament and I get a chance to try and compete today. I love those feelings. And when I retire, I'm going to miss them. But for me, I was always just trying to get out, play, get the most out of myself. And I love the challenge of trying to play golf. I love trying to get the most out of myself, trying to not only manage my body, but my mind as well, and trying to control this little golf ball and to get it to do the things I want to do with it. And those are the things that always motivate me, is just trying to get the most out of myself. And I've never been one to play for history or legacy or anything like that.
1: I know we say this a lot about Scottie Scheffler, but the even-keeledness he has as an on-course and off personality, a very grounded person, I think that really came through in those statements. He obviously is looking to defend his British Open Championship. Only two golfers in the last 40 years have been able to do that. So could he join that group?
0: Hope so.
1: You mentioned, 7-1, as high as 9-1, according to Kelly, and what he's seen out there in the market. So if you could get a buy-low opportunity on Scottie Scheffler to do it, why not?
0: To give some clarity here, Scottie Scheffler +150 to finish top five, and Chris Goddard +275 to finish top 10. But would agree with all sentiments, too, by the way. You know, we are all going to die, so all of this is pretty much meaningless, so just continue to do what you want to do.
1: You're looking at some of the top 20s, top 20s, top any of those placement markets, he has finished top 15 in 8 straight majors, tied for the third longest streak in the last 30 years. He is looking to become the first player, top 25 finish in each of the previous 5 open appearances as well, 4-shot win last year. So he has a lot of good, I know this season hasn't gone to what we expect of Scottie Scheffler in terms of winning tournaments, but he has still been tremendous.
0: Yes. Well, yeah, we're holding him to his own standard. So it's not like we're going out there and telling him, hey, you're essentially Tommy Fleetwood, no offense to Fairway Jesus. We're holding him to the own standards that he has set for himself, which has been absolute greatness. So you're going to get there, man, in terms of being criticized for being great instead of in, I don't know how you would sort out the synonyms for words like that, but you know what I'm saying? Like he has been so good that even greatness to us is a failure for him.
1: One more player. I feel bad that this is the line of questioning he gets, but when you are one of the most accomplished golfers without a major championship, it is going to continue to happen. Here is Tommy Fleetwood on what it would mean to win a major.
9: I don't think I want to sort of look towards the future and worry about or think that I have to win a major to feel fulfilled. I think, like everyone else out here, we spend our lives giving it everything. It might happen for me, it might not. I don't want to think about it as, if it doesn't happen, oh my God, all of those hours I spent, chasing my dreams, what was it for kind of thing. So, whatever happens in my career, I will have, I'll be able to look back and say that I gave it everything. I had an amazing time doing it. I would definitely much prefer to have a major or two or three, on my resume by the time my career's over. So, whether that happens or not, sometimes is out of your control, but I think making sure that you have a great time chasing it, is the ultimate thing.
1: He has been in excellent form. Six nice. Top 14 finishes, his last seven starts, 13th at the Scottish this past weekend. But yes, his seven top five finishes without a major title are the fifth most over the last 50 years. So can he get over the hump? I'm not betting him to. We talked about it earlier, just can't get there. But the top 20s, top 10s, I think absolutely reasonable plays on Tommy Fleetwood this week.
0: I like the nihilism that has overtaken the PGA Tour. This is great, right? Doesn't matter. We're all going to be gone.
1: I don't like the negativity,
0: guys.
1: What
0: are you talking about? Yeah, you're so bright and bubbly. Everything's going to have meaning,
1: bleak.
0: Right?
1: It's very bleak. I am uncomfortable. All right. How late are you going to stay up tonight to watch the British Open?
0: I don't know. I think I'll stay up. Or do you go to sleep early and then wake up, go to sleep and then wake up like 2?
1: That's the way I considering you already wake up at 3:30, I think that's the way you should probably approach it.
0: I think that's the way to do it.
1: First tee time, Pacific time zone, 10:30 this evening. Have a great day, everybody. Follow the Money with Mitch and Paul coming up after this.
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14: 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My oldest called me and said, Kaysen got burnt. I said, how bad is it? 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
15: To survive a burn injury and to return to life unafraid and full of joy and be who you're supposed to be is what we strive to deliver to our patients. 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He's riding his dirt bike, doing all of the things that you would want him to do. 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
16: I wouldn't do anything else.
17: We're just so thankful that Kaysen is still here, because things can change in the blink of an eye.
14: Go online right now to loveshriners.org.
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0: Here we go. Welcome in. It is Follow the Money on VSiN, the Sports Betting Network. Mitch Moss along with Doug Kazarian. Pauly Howard is on vacation this week. And we have a three-hour banger lined up today. Great guests on the program. Mike Palm in studio, an hour and 15 minutes from right now. Matt Baskirgin, who was on the call for the Home Run Derby on Netflix the other night. We'll talk about the second half of the baseball season. Jeff Seeley, the Open Championship, gets underway either late tonight out here on the West Coast or early in the morning on the East Coast and beyond. And Matt Eumann's on the program today as well. Plenty on the World Cup because the winner of this match obviously will advance to take on a very impressive Spain side from yesterday and Sunday's title game, and we are scoreless at the half right now at DraftKings. I know that this was a very popular bet from people who I talked to and reading more about it. They were on England at about minus 120, 125 to advance. Right now, that number has gone up a little bit. They're minus 130 to advance at DK. Argentina is even money. Are we looking at nil-nil here, Doug? Going to penalties potentially. The draw is plus 125 for the full match.
33: So that's the thing. Everything's pretty much stayed the same except for the over-unders now 1.5, heavily juiced to the under $1.70 at DraftKings, and then the draw now plus 125. We were told it might be chippy, and that's what we've seen so far. So the question is, because Messi had at least a counterattack. I wouldn't say it was a breakaway, but a counterattack that he ended up drawing a foul and a yellow card for the opponent. But you wonder if those opportunities won't be there for the England defense to bail out, if you will, with a card. So that would be my only apprehension to betting England, because Argentina looked like it could have had some things going, and that's what could be distinctly different in the second half versus the first half.
0: Yeah, so far, 45-plus minutes in, very chippy, very cagey, nervy. These two sides do not like each other at all, and we've had 19 fouls so far. Yesterday in the match, the full match between France and Spain, we had 23 fouls. We, for those of you holding over 2.5 yellow cards in this match, we have two now at halftime. And, yeah, the meat man came on Monday, and he said, guys, this is the way the match is going to go. They don't like each other. It could get a little bloody out there on the pitch. And he actually gave out a red card at plus 340
2: I'm not going to be surprised if we get a red card here late in this match, the way it's been going. They're going to have to be careful here. And if one team scores here, maybe like before the hydration break, the other team is going to get to maybe some tactics that are going to be a little unruly.
33: That was my concern for betting the under. I lean under, but $1.70, you just can't get there because everything opens up after a goal. We saw yesterday, Spain even got a second goal.
2: Right.
33: And
2: could add a
33: France,
2: third one.
33: Right, when France was pressing forward. With Argentina's volatility, if you will, all tournament, and their knack for scoring late, I just couldn't get involved in the minus 170 on the under. Obviously, Pickford, the goalkeeper, and England's defense is buttoned up compared to who Argentina's had throughout this tournament. And yeah, that I think that's part of the handicap, right? You liked England. That was the only side I would have played. But Argentina's had a fairly easy path. We see this in March Madness.
2: Sure.
33: With how the bracket or region can open up.
2: Yeah.
33: And that's basically what Argentina's had. Not that they're not worthy, and they are the defending champ, and they have Messi, but
2: right.
33: We really don't know a fair way to evaluate this Argentine squad.
2: That's all fair. I mean, they have the GOAT, right? And he's been sensational in this

0: happens in the tournament, this is, we know, it's single eliminations, not best of seven, and you're not winning group play anymore. So really all you have to do is be better than your opponent that day. Sometimes you win an ugly rock fight, and then some days you play your best. Like, it would be totally like March Madness for Argentina to escape,
1: right,
0: and then play their best. Have a ceiling game where they actually put it all together and they're fresher maybe, although they've obviously had some drawn-out wars in some of these rock fights. But
1: sure,
0: it would totally be fine and totally be, you know, par for the course for them to do that for these single-elimination tournaments that we have experienced in stateside here, like March Madness.
1: Okay, so I want to bring a couple of things from the show yesterday that we talked about. As soon as Spain advanced, books posted -150 to win the cup. After we've watched the first half between these two teams, how are we feeling about Spain?
0: See, I think it's a banger for a few reasons. When we do these look-ahead lines,
1: right,
0: like, so, you know, let's go back to Georgia-TCU. If TCU had beaten Michigan when they were a big underdog, which happened, what's the advance line? And you always have to factor in things that could happen, like TCU's power rating going up between the semifinal game and the final game if they look really good. Now, that was more Michigan looking bad and whatnot. With here, you already have Spain advancing. So what if Harry Kane or Messi rolls an ankle or gets hurt in the last 5 minutes of a victory? Then that's going to, so it can only go up. There's nothing that Spain and Argentina can do that's going to have that Spain money line come down. You could get a double yellow card and have them be out for the next game.
1: Yeah.
0: You could have overtime, everything in PKs drawn out, guys exhausted maybe on the quick turnaround for the weekend, although it's not that quick. But you get the point. With Spain already through and healthy, I think if you're an odds maker, you have to juice it higher. And to me, $1.50 here. Now, typically books don't get afraid of minus money bets. They'll just let you fire or whatnot.
1: Right.
0: So that's why they always edge on the short side of things, but they being the sharp books. But I think you have to bet Spain. There's so many ways where this can be beneficial with the second half coming up here.
1: But here's the thing. Is there a chance that if England would advance, that they would be so popular because of their backing that they would just take books, would just get pounded by money from English fans, and they would have to move the number down a little bit?
0: That doesn't dictate the book.
1: No,
0: I
1: know.
0: Sharp money does.
1: Sure, but
0: right.
1: Is there a chance that sharp money would be a part of that as well?
0: Great. The only thing that would have moved this number if England had a dominating victory 3-0, and they still might, right?
1: They still could,
0: sure. Pickford is great, the few opportunities he's faced, the English goalie, and then they just look clean, and then they've been the best team, and obviously they face tougher competition. Maybe that's what moves the needle, right? But that's typically what would do it, and if the power rating adjusts, not the masses, unless it's overwhelming event like the Super Bowl. Now, the World Cup final could be. I don't think that's the case stateside, but That would be something. Just how they look, it would be more important to the guys who actually move the market.
1: Yeah, because I will tell you that this England club would be the one that would scare me a little bit against Spain overall. I think that they would give them a better, because to me, Spain -150 against Argentina is absolutely going to be a big bet.
0: It
1: will be.
0: It should be before this. I mean, I didn't bet it.
1: Because
0: so
1: I think that you're right.
0: Do as I say, not as I do. I didn't bet it, but you're right. There's so much upside to betting it before this match because I don't know what could really, besides England or Argentina just looking so dominant.
1: Right, and I don't think that number, and Messi just had a couple. Was that Messi? Might have been. No, it was another player.
0: And, I mean, look, and the scenarios I'm bringing up are unlikely. Messi gets seriously hurt when they're up to, I mean, obviously that's unlikely,
1: sure,
0: too.
1: Sure, and I think the number would actually go up if Spain does get Argentina here.
0: Yeah.
1: I think sharps will be on Spain to win that match. There's a clear edge, in my opinion, and I am not a sharp at all. Soccer, again, I'm a novice. I love this event, but Spain, to me, just they ran circles around France yesterday.
0: Well, and that, it just shows you how off that market was. I mean, France was $1.50,
1: yeah, true,
0: over Spain. So that, you know, looking back, does that make much sense when you have the same price here?
1: Well, I mean, knowing what we know, they've allowed one goal the entire tournament.
0: And the reason you bet Spain now is if the favorite advances, because it's budget. If England advances, it might go to 145 because they budget the money line in between the what it would be if in the other semifinal game.
1: Sure. By the way, VSiN.com, the picks page, a lot of people are hoping for goals here quickly. a very popular bet was the yes on the both teams to score at -110. That was by a bunch of people. Also, England, Moneyline, Alex Blowers made the case. Adam Zadroik, Paul Carr.

0: on England plus 160. That would be in 90 minutes, obviously. A lot of people had England to advance. Jensen Lewis and Drew Dinsick, VSiN.com, were the two that I noticed on Argentina to advance in this match. And Chris Vasili, who was on the show with us this week, he not only gave out the under in yesterday's match, which got there, he liked the under 2.5 in this match as well.
1: Yeah, and he put the video clip on Twitter, tagged us, and somebody just replied yesterday, or this morning, before the game, of course, LOL. It's like, what are we LOLing? Like, did he say something funny, or are you mocking his under?
0: I don't know.
1: Yeah.
0: Twitter is not real life.
1: And I think it's been deleted.
0: Is that right?
1: Oh, no. It was LMFAO, and it has not been deleted.
0: Okay. All right. This is also from Alex Blowers, who's done a great job with his write-ups at VSiN.com. And he is a fan of England, obviously. He wrote that Jude Bellingham is the best player he's ever seen in an England shirt.
1: Wow.
0: And a great shot for the golden ball if you're able to get on it yet. And if they win this match, I wonder where that number is going to go on him.
1: So the golden boot is up at FanDuel still, but not the other markets
0: sure.
1: we discussed.
0: What are we looking at right now? Because if Messi doesn't get one here, and if they lose, we're talking about a third-place game between Argentina and France, and those two guys, Mbappe and Messi, would still be tied for the lead in theory.
1: So right now Messi's $1.30, so he's, we think, a second game no matter what, because there is a chance he sits in the third-place game, much
0: sure.
1: like Mbappe. Mbappe's the second favorite, plus $1.45. And then a huge drop-off to Harry Kane at 11-1. And obviously the tiebreaker of assists really come into play when you run out of games left. Because then for the tiebreaker's already been decided.
0: Yeah. Well, I'll tell you this. If you have Kane or Bellingham, you need one here in the next 40 minutes.
1: Bellingham's 22-1.
0: Oh.
1: This is Golden Boot.
0: Golden Boot.
1: Not the ball. So Boot is the MVP, right?
0: Ball is the MVP. Boot most goals.
1: Yeah,
0: yep.
1: Boot is most. That's why I said the tiebreaker.
0: Up next, Doug loves attempting the middle games. We'll go over his philosophy coming up. Games to attack before it starts. When to drop in for a middle. Bet sizing. It's all next here on VSiN.
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0: So Doug and I were watching the France-Spain match yesterday here in the Circa Sportsbook in a booth before the match started, and in the booth right behind us, Winner's Circle Proxy Service. 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England in the 55th minute just struck gold. And I did not see, because Winner's Circle here on the mind, it does not appear to be Harry Kane, nor does it appear to be Jude Bellingham.
1: Correct.
0: There is Beckham celebrating. Now, will this be legit as well, or are we going to get a six-minute standoff here?
1: No, it looks legit.
0: With VAR, V-A-R. People calling Argentina, Vargentina, before the match started today. Now, I hope that they don't call him offside.
1: That was fantastic. That's nowhere close to offside.
0: I hope not.
1: So it was short of midfield. There was a long pass, sort of a misplay by the Argentina defense.
0: Oh, what a beautiful
1: and
0: assist,
1: then
0: Doug.
1: England controlled the ball and then kicked it out wide. And then a cross, but it wasn't a congested cross. There was very few people in the box, and the England striker ran in and one-touched it midair with his inside of his foot.
0: I've said this on the air before. As I've gotten older, my appreciation for the level of athleticism that it takes to score goals at this level is higher than I think any other feat like in sports. And it used to be, growing up, like watching Sean Kemp in-game dunks, right. I'm like, that will never be topped. Vince Carter in-game dunks, Jordan, Dominique Wilkins, others, you know, whatever. I think the athleticism and some of these goals, they're actually better. I'm more impressed.
1: I'm not ready to go there. I mean, it's still so impressive. The highlights of soccer might be the best highlights.
0: Okay.
1: Just because the sequence.
0: The sequencing, yeah.
1: Everything needs to occur. And it's still tons of agility. So, sidebar, like, I played water polo growing up in high school and college. My high school coach was also the USA Olympic coach. A pretty intense program in LA and everything. We were always sort of like, not mocking because we played other sports, but soccer was the one sport we actually respected the fitness level and everything.
0: Oh, yeah, that makes sense, right?
1: You don't come out, right? It's about, and they're obviously so much ground to cover, and it's sprinting a lot of it.
0: No, they track these guys with like how long they're moving throughout the entire matches, and it's like miles or
1: right.
0: kilometers, I guess, you know, multiple kilometers every single match. So, by the way, now at DK, England minus, just like that, minus 475 to advance. Now here comes Argentina the other way.
1: Oh,
0: good defense. Are they going to call anything on that? No, probably a really good defensive play. They're celebrating for England there. So on the three-way, so 90 minutes, England minus 220, the drawback to plus 265. I will ask you here, do you think Messi and his crew get one in?
1: Well, they've done it all tournament.
0: And a lot of them late, like you said before.
1: A lot of them late.
0: Yep.
1: I was actually funny you asked, because I was looking at the total. This is, first of all, this is why I couldn't do the under $1.50. Now it's 2.5, unders minus 270, and I still can't do it. Because if we get a team pressing forward,
0: right.
1: like yesterday, it could be England 2-0 before and then Argentina gets on the board.
0: Look at Argentina against Egypt.
1: 270 is outrageous.
0: Yeah.
1: Now,
0: well, I see.
1: I also wouldn't bet the over either.
0: You want, how about this? Would you lay $2 over 1.5?
1: Probably.
0: That's pretty much the number right now at DK.
1: Yeah, probably.
0: Over 1.5. We still have a lot of football here to be played. A lot.
1: Well, in England, just had an attack a second ago as well.
0: Yeah, you're right. Okay, so this is Mike Palm's going to be on in about an hour as well. He loves to go for middling opportunities. You are the person I know who likes doing it more than anybody else, right? Explain your overall philosophy, and I have a bunch of questions on it, but go ahead. I'll let you take the floor first.
1: All right, good. So I won't do long-winded then. So basically it starts with this. Every sport's different, right? So basically sometimes we talk about betting first quarter of this team, first half, or first to 20, because if you think one team's off a loss and they want to start out, this is just another version of that. You don't cut off the quarter line. Basically, all you're saying, and I've always said this, the closing line of a game is just the first timeout. Every timeout or every juncture of a game, you can continuously bet in-game. So I always get a kick out of it for the 2 weeks up to the Super Bowl. We talk forever, difference between 2.5, two, and then within like a first down, the line's changing.
0: Sure.
1: Right, okay. With that being said, I think it's really important to understand how every sport's different, and college and pro as well. So in college, a team can get up and then never look back. NFL, there tends to be some funneling back closer to even, right? And because coaches get conservative, they're up a lot. Basketball, especially the NBA, game of runs. So instead of complaining about all these things that tend to happen, I just lean into them. And I think with the NBA particularly, and WNBA now, I just like to set up middles and stuff like that. Because if you think about it, and this is where I really realized it, the last, I don't know, let's call it 5% of every sport is so random. I mean, that's why bad beats exist, right?
0: Sure. Like,
1: so in hockey, you get goalies pulled, and then other teams either getting empty netters. In football, you get prevent defense, you get prevent offense, you get things along those lines. In basketball, you get the chucking of the threes, you get fouling. So sitting there with minus 110 at the end of these games in all these sports really can get aggravating and take years off your life. So I'd rather have a middle where I'm creating sort of a 20-1 band, right? A team to win by 5, 6, 7, or 8, or something like that. And the bands are usually, for that strike price or whatever, is usually like 3-1.
0: Sure.
1: So if you can absorb some risk and get 20-1, I'll explain in a sec how, I'd rather have 20-1 at the end of the game with all these nonsense of fouling instead of minus 110.
0: Okay, so let's say that you're on a dog in a basketball game, right? Could be NBA or WNBA. And you have determined before the game starts that this is the dog that I want. I'm going to attack it. And I'm going to try to get a middle. And you take a dog, let's say it's +9.5, right? And you have a pretty nice bet on that angle. And you expect a dog to get off to a big start, situation calls for it. The dog gets out to a, what size lead are we talking about before you're like, okay, now's my time to pounce. I need to bet the favorite to create this middle opportunity.
1: So it all depends
0: sure.
1: on the particular angle. Why do you like the dog? Are they deeper? If they're deeper, you kind of want to lead into that second quarter being your time to make a... That's where your value is if the second unit, because if you understand substitution patterns, that's the most important in the NBA. Jokic going to the bench. These guys that have huge impact on the point spread because the algorithms that determine these in-game weight do not take into account who's on the floor. They just don't. They take into account the closing line, the current score, and how much time is left. So if a 10-point favorite is tied in the first quarter, probably going to be like, 9, 9.5.
0: Sure. There's right? not going to be that big of an adjustment.
1: If it's tied in the fourth quarter,
0: right? Yes.
1: With halfway through, it'll be like 3,
0: mm-hmm.
1: 2.5, right? In the NBA. So it all depends. It's not like, well, Jokic has 5 fouls and he's on the bench. No. So if you understand Jokic, Giannis with Milwaukee, that is, there's a, when the drop off to that second best player, you know it's huge. That's where you can, in theory, get huge line value. So that's part of it. But in terms of the original handicap, a lot of that depends if it's a high-scoring game, right? Now, in the NBA, everything's high-scoring, so that's another thing. But I would also say throughout the game, you could also change your opinion
0: sure.
1: based on how the game is going because you're really making micro-decisions all throughout the game.
0: And somebody might be in foul trouble.
1: Right.
0: Whatever the story might be.
1: Any live wagering event, anything, even a futures market, you're really just betting the short term. Because if you're saying, ooh, should I lay 5? You're only betting the next few minutes.
0: Right.
1: Meaning, is -5 the best number I'm going to get? We're talking about the futures, whatever, you know, MVP, whatever. You're betting like the next few days because it's obviously impossible to get the absolute nut number every single game, every single, but that's what you're challenging yourself. Is this the best? You know, what's going to happen in the short term? That's what you're assessing in all of this.
0: So when you have a pregame position, and again, it's a sizable bet we're talking about here, how much of that original bet do you decide to say, well, how do you make that
1: you
0: determination?
1: Handicap. You handicap. if you think the box score is suggesting the team you bet on is going to make a run or not, or they're playing too well, or a star's in foul trouble. It's basically like pattern behavior that they do in psychology experiments or whatever.
0: Sure.
1: That's what you're essentially assessing, and it's all sort of gut. Like today, I had a huge position second half, like max bet on the Lynx second half at halftime. They were down two. They were 0 of 11 from downtown. Way better team, way better coach. The Sparks are on the road. It's one of those things. And it was great. It was looking good. And then Olivia Miles, the star point guard, rolls her anchor, goes out. And it was midway through the fourth, and they were covering, and it was like up seven. It was right on the number, and I just aborted.
0: Sure.
1: I said, I wouldn't make this bet at halftime.
0: That's another thing,
1: if
0: too.
1: If she had rolled her ankle,
0: right.
1: We're right on the number. Then you're in theory just gambling, right? You're gambling the last 6 minutes of the game, 5 minutes with the star player out and everything.
0: Yep. So my biggest, and certainly I've gone for, trying to do this as well, but not as much as you. My biggest problem is if it looks like I have the nuts on a game, I'm like, I don't want to potentially give away this money.
1: That is a fair thing. So you can also chop it up. You can do half of it back or whatever.
0: Right.
1: But I'll explain in a sec. I know we're up against clock, but I have one good rule of thumb for that. I do.
0: Okay. I can't wait to hear that coming up next. And we'll get into the Open Championship as more bets have been added to the old portfolio next here on VSiN.
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0: That 69th minute here in Atlanta, and it's still 1-0 England. Argentina just had a beautiful opportunity, but what a save by Pickford. So that remains the score. By the way, like the numbers to advance at DK, they've been coming down, going up, moving like a roller coaster. England was just like minus 360. They're back to minus 450. And the total over 1.5 was about 214, now down to 188. Argentina has had, it's been very aggressive in the offensive end. Let me say that here, since England scored that one goal. I think we're going to get another one here.
1: I do too. I would play that. I'd play over dollar.
0: And right now, again, shop around down to $1.78 right now at DK. I think we're getting one more.
1: Yeah, I just think at some point Argentina's going to have to sell out, and they'll leave themselves vulnerable on the back end. And these teams know how to score their version of the empty netter.
0: Yep. So if you had under 2.5 right now, before the match started, do you think that you would have played over 1.5 before England scored?
1: So you're plus money, right? Or you're minus money on under 2.5?
0: You're plus money over 2.5 right now.
1: I'd be fine with it.
0: Yeah, going back to the conversation about middling games.
1: Because I think if it goes to 1-1, I think both teams ultimately play conservatively. It's the England scoring next would be concerning when it's 2-0.
0: Oh, yes, yes.
1: So therefore, you could bet sometimes, and you're basically putting a portfolio together. This is what derivative traders do on Wall Street. They create contracts. They basically create their own props that are not offered right now. So that's what they do with middling. Yep. I use the term bands. So in this case, maybe, depends how much I have. But otherwise, you can't get antsy because there's games you lose from the start. And there's no hedging those. So you have to just sweat out some potential wins too.
0: Sure.
1: But unless you really, you could also look at it in a vacuum. Do I like England to score next? I mean, this is part of the equation. You have to be handicapping in the moment as well.
0: And we were talking about middling games, how much you like to do this overall throughout the entire year in the previous segment, and like the bet sizing thing to me. I said that was my biggest issue, has been for a long time, because it's like, and look, I get off games all the time. Like I'm uncomfortable with how much money I have on one side, and I'm just gonna like get my money back right
1: and
0: now.
1: That's
0: basically,
1: okay.
0: Right? No, sure. I mean, but the part that I am not comfortable with is, again, if it looks like I'm on the right side here, right? And let's say I have a team in the NFL -2.5. I loved them, and they're winning by like 17. I'm like, I don't know if I really want to hedge right now in the third quarter because I don't want to give that money away because the bet looks so good right now.
1: Right. Let's say, same example, up 17 in the fourth. Let's say you're +7. Like that's a winner. Like, you have to look at the next bet as a separate
0: wager. As a totally different bet.
1: Correct.
0: Yeah.
1: Now, in your case,
0: that's the key, I think.
1: That's the key for that. Now, in this scenario, you can also do alt lines and what's called a scalp. Basically, just so there's no risk, and you just take the guaranteed win. Because, let's say you take +2.5 on the money line, because you don't want to do +2.5 and reverse middle yourself.
0: Because
1: if they go for 2 and win by 1, whatever. So you can do an alt line during in-game and just take +400 or whatever it is, and then still leave some of your bet at -2.5 exposed, if you will. But at least you locked in a profit. So there's ways you can trim and create new sort of math on your original -2.5. But either way, if you have a wager, you have to also be just comfortable with sweating it out. Now, if a guy's hurt or the defense looks like they're giving up or whatever, there's certain ways to do it. I just think you got to be careful at times of giving away a good position. I certainly know the feeling of giving away a winning bet and saying, wait, I lost my juice. I actually lost money on this game, and I had the winner wire to wire.
0: Yeah. No, so, that's a thing, is right. That you don't want to...
1: So if you go into a bet thinking... See, the key for me is sometimes, and it's unusual circumstances, but I'll love a side because I think they're motivated. It's the situational spot, or the number one bet in all of sports. Pro Bettor told me this about 20 years ago. Focused favorite. That's the number one bet you want. You have a favorite, and they're really focused.
0: Like, and they're,
1: really
0: you know team. That they're going to be on a mission.
1: I think, was it last season or a couple years ago, where the Niners went to Jacksonville and they were off like three straight losses.
0: Okay, I remember the game.
1: Off a bye or something. It was like, you basically have to tell yourself, is there a world where this team gets blown out wire to wire? And maybe they have dysfunction and all that. You got to be really careful early in the season because our opinions of teams may be completely wrong.
0: Sure.
1: But later in the season, you just think it's a great spot. They're going to come out fired up and basically saying the in-game line will always give me a shot to get aboard. So I will overextend my bet. I got to use dollar figures, much easier than X and units or whatever. Let's say you're a $10 bettor and you want to overextend yourself and bet 100. Okay, you run it 10 times you normally do. And then at the end of the game, you're like, should I hedge? Whatever. You just have to play the middle because you went into it. The only reason you have that large amount was the intention of middling. So even if you give away a position because you played a middle and it didn't work out, you can't beat yourself up because the whole point of betting, in this example, 100, not 10,
0: right,
1: was because the plan all along was to set up a middle. And we'll do some quick math. If you're $100, let's say, and it's minus 110 both sides. And let's say you lay 110 to win 100 at minus 2.5, and you play 110 to win 100 at plus 6.5. The worst that can happen is $10 loss, right? Can't lose both. Minus 2.5 plus 6.5. The best that can happen is you win 200. Now, there's no flat line. It wasn't 6. It wasn't 2. It was just halves. So you're basically creating your own band. 10 to win 200. So that's 20 to 1. You created your own 20-to-1 prop during the game by absorbing risk, handicapping it initially, and now you have 20-to-1 that the favorite wins by 3, 4, 5, or 6.
0: It's a good way to look at it.
1: That's how you do it. And that's what, again, I have friends who, you know, went to college with me. They're on Wall Street. This is what derivative trading is. They've listened, you know, I have one buddy who's listened to me on the speakerphone with my betting partner, and he's like, you basically do what I do. I'm like, yeah. And this is Eddie Murphy in Trading Places said, sounds to me like you're a couple of bookies when you were talking to Randolph and Mortimer.
0: Oh, what an opportunity by Argentina goes off the post on a header. That would have been the equalizer right there in the 76th minute.
1: So a band going before the game of a 2.5-point favorite to win by 3, 4, 5, or 6 would be like plus 240.
0: Sure, that's never going to be close to 20 to 1.
1: Now you have to absorb risk, things like that, but you might even get plus 9.5 if a team storms out 7-0. It all depends. You're basically, so that's why I said earlier it's like handicapping. You're basically essentially making a first quarter, first half bet without doing first quarter, first half. A, you couldn't cash it, but also you give yourself some wiggle room,
0: right?
1: Because they could be down at half and you're still live to get out of that minus 2.5, right? Yeah. If they're down 3.5 or something.
0: And you also cannot have any distractions. You got to be dialed into that game from the second that it starts until the minute that you want to get off your bet or try to go for a middle as well. You probably won't remember this.
1: It's a thinking man's game. That's what this is.
0: You text me, this is randomly a couple years ago, I don't even know if you're going to remember this, but you said that if there was a USC football game, and you said if this lands between, I think the numbers were like, if it lands between like 47 and 51, I'm buying a new car.
1: Yeah.
0: Yeah.
1: Well, that's sometimes you can get over-unders late in the game. And this is where I really started to learn this, is some of the variance late in games, especially if there's a backup quarterback and they're up 30 midway through the fourth.
0: For sure.
1: Every book's going to have different numbers. And that's where you can play it. And remember, earlier I said every sport's different. Football is great for that because the difference between 6.5 and 7.5, it's a second score, right?
0: Yeah.
1: Let's say it's 30-0, and the over under is 37.5 at one book, and another book's 36.5. Well, maybe the team trailing is going to go for two, the team leading won't, and there's like 6 minutes to go. One book has two scores, the other one has one, and this happens a lot in Maction at the end. Sometimes they go for two, but you're basically betting, and then the juice won't be right on the under 37.5.
0: Mm-hmm.
1: It'll be like minus 160, and the other one will be like minus 110 on the over 36.5. And you can create a prop where you bet both sides and do that. And if you have enough outs, and you can create sort of your own contract, worth saying, I think it's, you basically do the math, and it's like, I got 7-1 on one of these teams to score exactly 7 points the rest of the game.
0: Yeah, I can tell you this. This weekend, I will not be, and I'll get into my bets for the Open Championship coming up, I will not be going for a hedge opportunity because I don't have enough on a guy to win it outright. I've been in the spot a couple years ago in Bryson DeChambeau, looking ahead, had him like 45-1 to win the U.S. Open, and he led pretty much wire to wire, but it looked like he was going to maybe give it away to Rory in the final day. And I'm like, I got to hop in here a little bit on Rory because I got to secure some money.
1: And that's the beauty of yes-nos, right?
0: But and hedging, like, or trying to lock... lock something in. And golf is maybe the trickiest sport for me to do it, because you have to separate. You have to have, like, your guy that you're on, and then basically have it down to one other guy, and they're, like, four shots ahead of the pack. And it's got to be late. Otherwise, it's like, I don't know, six guys can still win this thing.
1: And you have to remind yourself going in, like, I only have X amount on a plus 900 or something. You're not really exposed. So you also, you can't get too cute and all of a sudden turn a potential nice win into, like, oh my God, I'm like minus 900 on these four guys, and then was one random earlier in the days in the clubhouse with the lead or something like that.
0: Sure. So this match now, 79th minute, Argentina had another good opportunity, yep, but they did not score. 1-0 England, and obviously it's July 15th today. It's been an incredible summer of betting. No shortage of betting opportunities at all. 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We'll keep you updated with this unbelievable match going on right now. The winner will get Spain for the whole thing and give you my Open Championship bets coming up next.
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0: So during the break, I played over 1.5 goals, minus 112. It's England 1, Argentina, well, it's 1-0, 85th minute right now. DK has been going back and forth. By the way, the DK, I'm on their desktop, their website, they're about a full minute ahead of our TV feed here. So they just had plus 119 on over. Now they're at minus 101, and there's another opportunity that goes over the net that time for Argentina. And I'm betting this based on a couple of things, one of which would be, as we've been talking now in the final like 20 minutes of this match, that's a save by Pickford. Wow. I wonder what his number is going to be on the Golden Glove after this match, because he's been awesome. But Argentina, they've had so many whacks at it here that I'm going to be a little bit surprised here if they don't get one in and tie it up. Another chance. There it is.
1: Wow. Right on cue. And as soon as he let it go, I'm thinking, how's he going to miss this? Because they were a minute ahead of us, DraftKings, but I didn't have the page up. So that was beautiful.
0: So that gets in. That was not an easy goal. That was a very difficult goal for him. And was that Hernandez who scored that? And he was out a little bit on the pitch there. And now we're knotted up at one apiece. And I'm telling you, since England scored early here in the second half, it has been all Argentina. But that's the way it goes, right? That was like the prevent defense. That's England trying to like park the bus and like have nothing. It's all defense, right?
1: And what I was about to say is, you said I'd be very surprised if Argentina doesn't score, and sure enough, the ball finds the onion bag. But the key here, and I was just about to say, this feels very different than France yesterday. France wasn't really threatening the entire second half.
0: I totally agree.
1: And Argentina was. Not that it was guaranteed to score, but they had sort of solved England's defense to a certain extent to at least give them opportunities.
0: And now, because of that goal, at DraftKings, Argentina has moved to $1.30 favorite to advance. England is even money. The draw now goes to minus 275 here. We are in the 87th minute overall.
1: So Argentina's favored because they looked better the second half?
0: I guess.
1: But there's a reason for that.
0: Sure, yeah.
1: Now, I don't know soccer well enough to fire, but can England flip the switch all of a sudden? Go from parking the bus to saying, all right, guys, let's go back to what we were doing. I don't think it's that easy, right? Especially the emotional toll. Now, these guys have been in big games their whole life. They haven't led in every game they've been in.
0: Right.
1: But, or you know, just it's got to be hard to be close to a win. They weren't that close. They're still about 10 minutes away with stoppage time.
0: Mm.
1: But that there is an element of, I don't know, emotional despair.
0: Yeah, I think
1: if
0: a little
1: playing
0: bit. Sure.
1: Amateur psychologist here.
0: Sure. This is like, let's say you've been leading a college basketball game the entire way, and a team chips away at a 17-point deficit, and they hit a three at the buzzer to force overtime. How are you feeling right, going into overtime, and you blow that lead?
1: We bet them, right? I think Iowa had that game, had that similar of a game this past year, or maybe the year before. And it was over before it started in overtime.
0: Yeah, that changes things, man, because...
1: So well done on your over 1.5. You laid much better juice. And that was like the apex, right?
0: I waited. Waited and waited and waited. I thought even like I brought it up. I thought $1.88 was good. But I'm like, let me just wait here until there's a more comfortable time to hop in. And it came all the way down to that minus 12 cents, so I'll take it.
1: And that goes back to our live wager discussion. I liked 180. I thought it was good. I was basically saying I could see a goal imminently, right? Because if you don't, then waiting, hold, Braveheart, the whole thing where you hold forever.
0: Hold.
1: And then you can stick the landing. But sometimes you can get too cute, much like I was describing scenarios where you expect one team to not get blown out and wire to wire. In those scenarios I was talking about, just to finish that thought, you can't be afraid of eating juice. Like, you're taking a shot. You're trying to make a basically create this huge payout. You have to not get greedy. You have to respect the volatility that is sports. There's nothing guaranteed.
0: So sure.
1: You have to just be very careful.
0: So I'll give the entire audience, I'll pull back the curtain right now. As I'm watching this game on the screen with you, Doug, we are at the, it says 88 minutes, 25 seconds on the screen, right? DK on the website is at 89:25. They're a full minute ahead of us. And it just said again, Argentina attacking.
1: Okay, because the goalies, or not, defenders, not, defenders knocked out. I think we're going to have an injury like 5 minutes here.
0: We
1: this guy's whacked.
0: And in fact, right after that, it turned into injured player.
1: Yeah. Okay.
0: 89th minute, and it is a player for England.
1: So it's a level playing field with us in the books.
0: Right now, yes. But I'll try to like give you the play-by-play here of what they're telling me on the website. As soon as this guy gets healthy again, gets on his feet, and if they can walk off the pitch, that's the goal, man. That is, I got to tell you, I really wanted England to win this match based on other tickets that I have. The Bellingham Golden Ball winner being one of them. That's an impressive goal, man.
1: That's super impressive. I think he should have had it.
0: Pickford.
1: It wasn't a cobweb corner shot like the Cape Verde tie equalizer 2-2.
0: Well, that's the goal of the tournament,
1: perfect.
0: Maybe.
1: Right.
0: Yeah.
1: Okay. This was lower, like mid goal, if you will.
0: Yeah.
1: And it came from outside the box from the corner. I think he probably should have had it, or at least poked it out.
0: Hmm.
1: It was great. I mean, again, I can't tell how fast it was. If it was fast,
0: that's
1: the pace of the ball, obviously.
0: I will say one thing.
1: It was great placement, because I always get mad when they don't put him on goal. You got to put it on goal. Make these guys make the save.
0: Here's what we really, I don't think, as people who have never played at this level, have an appreciation for. Yes, they can tell us how fast the soccer ball is moving at that time, but do we really have any idea what that's like if you're playing goalie? We have absolutely no clue.
1: Well, the reason I always complain that they don't put it on net is because they have to guard the strong side, too.
0: Sure.
1: They have to cover both sides. It's a huge goal. And the pace, my biggest complaint also is, I forget which game it was. It was recent, but when there's a ball coming at the goalie and he gets both hands on it and his chest and it squirts out.
0: Oh, yeah.
1: And then the garbage, right? The rebound.
0: That happened recently in the match, actually, yeah.
1: I can't remember. Now, clearly I see it enough where it's obviously got to be hard for the goalies, because if it only happened once, then it's a misplay by the goalie. But if it happens enough, which it does, and the balls are knuckling, I get it. But one guy was explaining it. I forget if it was Zlatan or something, but it was something about the weather, and then the guy had, it was almost like the Amon Green thing, which is he didn't have sleeves on in the heat.
0: Yeah.
1: He had his skin, so the ball was slippery.
0: That's right.
1: Like the famous John Madden with Amon Green. So that's the ball security on the shot. When you can get both hands on it, I just feel a little shortchanged if I'm rooting for that team where the goalie had it and it squirted out and it was kind of a fluky goal.
0: 9 minutes of stoppage time right now. Nine. If tied, obviously after regulation, 2 15-minute extra periods.
1: I don't see draw up right now. I mean, it would be minus like 900, but
0: yeah, they just
1: they set the post.
0: There's an opportunity by Argentina again.
1: You can't have it too high.
0: Wow.
1: Because then each side would have to be a lot.
0: I will tell you again.
1: Argentina looks like the. There you go.
0: Is that it? You got to be kidding me.
1: That's why I don't see a three-way line.
0: You got to be kidding me. Two goals late again from Argentina. That goes over. They're going to advance. They're going to win on the money line. Unbleeping believable.
1: I was just about to ask you, do you believe in momentum? Because, obviously that's why Argentina was favored. They had scored. They were threatening.
0: Sure.
1: England, like you talked about, if you're up 17, go to overtime in an NBA game. Like, they had to be a little crushed at that point.
0: And I will say, like, again, the way that it's described watching DK in real time, the entire last couple of minutes kept saying Argentina dangerous attack.
1: Okay.
0: Dangerous attack. And again, here on the dangerous attack, they popped it yet again. Off the post, ricochets right back. Ooh.
1: They set it up again, and then a beautiful cross.
0: They had a chance to reset. Yeah, you're right. Crosser into the box here. And the man was unmarked.
1: Well, it also went over the guy in front of him, and then just the arc of that pass. See, that's the stuff that's perfect, is when they're on the break, they kick it out wide, and the pace of the ball is perfect that it goes through, so the defenders nearby can't get it, and then it sort of slows down, and it's right in stride with the guy on the wing. And then these cross shots, for that arc to be over the defenders, but also be coming down at the perfect height of a guy who's not Haaland, right, just towering over everyone, that is so impressive.
0: Wow, hold on a second here, because we might get another one.
1: Well, I was going to say, are you willing to fire on England here to answer?
0: Oh, no, that, I'm sorry. That's DK's updating. That was a goal. That's the second goal there, not a third goal.
1: Okay.
0: Because they just, for a second, they moved England to 75-1 to win the match.
1: Oh, so that's why I went in 3-1.
0: And the draw is now plus 550.
1: Well, they're a minute ahead. So 5 minutes to go with the stoppage time.
0: Right. I really want to hear from England.
1: I bet you do. But this is the total. This is why I was saying you can't bet under 2.5.
0: That's exactly right.
1: Now, this was different because it went 1-1, and I thought at that point both teams would park the bus.
0: Yeah,
1: but
0: yeah, yeah.
1: Just to play conservatively, but that's not what happened. So either way, I did not want to go under 2.5.
0: Yeah, well, I hope we get extra time for the sake of the show as well.
1: That's true.
0: And that'd be fun to talk about. Also, my immediate reaction is I can't wait to see what the Spain number is going to be against Argentina.
1: Well, if Argentina looked pretty good lately, though.
0: That's not going to translate against Spain.
1: $1.75.
0: If it's $1.50 still in that range when it opens up, if this match is over with, we'll see. Is follow the money here on VSiN, the Sports Betting Network. We have the final 5 minutes here. Can England equalize? We'll find out coming up next on VSiN.

0: Doug.
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5: Thanks for checking in, as always, watching on YouTube TV, listening on Sirius XM channel 158, iHeartRadio, TuneIn Radio, or any of our great affiliates across the country. Doug Kazarian filling in for a vacationing Pauly Howard this week. Right now, coming up on the 100th minute of this match, it's 2-1 Argentina. They had 9 minutes of stoppage time here, and we'll find out how much time we actually have left.
6: There was that defender we were talking about that was down. That happened right after 90 minutes, so the ref had to extend it. We just don't know. We just don't know, though.
5: Yep. We don't. That's the thing. We'll never really know how much time they really have on this. So DK still has the live lineup right now, and they have Argentina at 3,500 in the money line. They're minus 8,000 to advance. There was a book I just asked you during the break. There was a book in Las Vegas that had minus 3,333, meaning you had to lay $3,333 to win 100. I'm like, is that worth it right now?
6: With 4 minutes ago, no. But, that's what we call the bridge jumpers, right?
5: 100%. That's exactly what it is, yep.
6: It's like trying to pick up a nickel in front of a steamroller. It really worth it? You're faster. You should be able to get the nickel.
5: Can they get one here, England? But you know who I feel bad for? Our buddy Steve Wiss and Nigel Seeley.
6: Yeah.
5: You had a 1-0 lead. And by the way, we're on X at VSiN Live at Mitch Moss Radio at Doug Kazarian. For those of you watching the show, listening to the show, and taking in this game as well, this is from my buddy Robert, who said, England, I could not agree more. They should be embarrassed, score, and try to sit on it, ? They were the favorite. Don't play for the win. Now they need to battle again. They were the better team through the 1-0 lead. Now, since that moment, they played not to lose.
6: Right, when it was 1-1.
5: Yeah, he's 100% correct. I hated the philosophy overall. It's part of the reason
6: It's kind of like that Knicks Spurs game, right? Maybe not early, but at some point, you have to stick to what you're doing and play basketball, because in that sport, there's a shot clock. So it's damned if you do, damned if you don't, and there's a lot of revisionist history when the Knicks come all the way back, and it's like, why were the Spurs shooting three with 15 on the shot clock? Well, there was 9 minutes to go in the game. You can't just milk the shot clock and get a good, high-quality shot with 3 seconds to go. Now, substitution patterns, you sit a guy here. I think Mitch Johnson blew it. He didn't call timeout. There's other things you can criticize, but it's a lot easier for us to sit on a couch. I think the coach, I'm always going to defer to blaming him on certain bad decisions, because he's sitting there and all he has to do is think. But guys in the heat of the moment, with guys running at him, like De'Aaron Fox's breakaway, I understand it, but he's hurt. That's why he didn't lay it in. I'm convinced if he weren't hurt, it would be an easy lay-in.
5: Or dunk.
6: Yeah, something like that.
5: Yeah, he could dunk the basketball.
6: Now, it's not like he didn't know he was hurt either, but just the muscle memory takes over, and also gauging where OG is, chasing him down and whatnot. That's very different than a Kenny Atkinson not using the use-it-or-lose-it timeout.
5: Sure.
6: That's just plain stupid and, frankly, fireable.
5: It's over.
6: It is over.
5: Argentina, not only do they advance, they come back and they win on the money line on the three-way. And that was 1-0 England for most of the second half of that match.
6: What were they when it was 4:50 to advance for England? What was Argentina in regulation?
5: In regulation, it was a nice hefty number.
6: All right. I got an analogy for you. Is this Duke Butler in the championship game?
5: That's a bit strong, I think.
6: Argentina's not Butler, but just who they've gone through, sort of surprised to be here given where they were. But Spain's going to be favored. Argentina, the best they've played is the last, 20 minutes.
5: Yeah. And you go back the previous three matches, and that's why I hated England's. How they changed how they played in this match. They were the better team. And Argentina didn't do much at all.
6: Right.
5: And then it's 1-0 England, and then England decided to, okay, we're just going to play defense now. That's it. I can't they should get shredded for that. I think that was a horrible job by

0: 134. At FanDuel, Spain's minus 170, but Argentina's plus 155. You can get 21 extra cents on Argentina if you like them.
1: Talking to oddsmakers with USA, they said that maybe in the championship game they would skew the numbers. But until then, they're going to play it out. I wonder if there's liability at all on Argentina or anything like that with Messi. I don't think so, but you just wonder if that's maybe represents the difference there.
0: Sure. The golden boot, you know what? FanDuel just had it up, and they took it off. But Messi, because he won this match, did not score, though. Oh, they still have it up, actually.
1: Yeah.
0: So Messi is still tied with the amount of goals scored with Kylian Mbappe. They each have 8. Mbappe leads because of the assists overall. Now, Mbappe, we'll find out. Will he play the third-place game at all on Saturday against England? But Messi is minus 250 right now. Mbappe is 2-1.
1: So I said yesterday, I said I can't wait to bet against the loser of France-Spain in the third-place game. Mm. Now, given how England lost, I'm not so sure.
0: Yeah, that's well said. I mean, if this would have been a runaway freight train for Argentina, either way, actually, maybe those guys play. But to lose like this, it's coming home, and then you blow the lead, and you just got to be sick to your stomach how it unfolded.
1: And I think we need to keep an eye on, because my understanding is France has a young guy who doesn't even play, a striker, who's like going to be awesome, is awesome in Premier League, like 21 years old. He might play. And we saw in the Turkey-USA game that second unit go attack, and they want to win. So if we do have some backups in, it might actually be better. We have to keep an eye on some of that. So I would just be careful. Typically, though, third-place game, and again, the odds makers know this. It's all relative, but third-place games are usually great over bets.
0: Yeah, my takeaway is not going to change. This is not a prisoner of the moment. I had this. I said it during the match. It's Spain.
1: Right.
0: Spain is just – I would not have said this against England.
1: Really? I want to bet Spain still again. But
0: I would have been on Spain probably against England, but I think England had a good chance to maybe prove me wrong with that one. Spain's clearly better than Argentina. I mean, clearly, in my opinion, better than Argentina. And you could disagree again. I don't pretend to follow this stuff every single day throughout the entire year.
1: Will they botch the game situation like England did up 1-0? Park the bus too early?
0: Here's the thing. When they were up 1-0 against France yesterday, it looked nothing like this.
1: Correct. They still had the boa constrictor wrapped around that attack of France.
0: And their execution, that second goal that they scored, I've watched that from that aerial view because it's so popular right now, on social media. I've watched it five times today.
1: Yeah, they turned vanilla. England turned vanilla here.
0: Totally.
1: I'm going to bet Spain here.
0: I bet right now if we had, I don't even want to ask them to come on. But because they're probably so dejected.
1: No, I
0: bet if we had Meatman or Nigel Seeley on right now, they would be absolutely disgusted at how England flipped and how they played after they scored that goal. That's my bet.
1: Argentina trying to be the first team to repeat at World Cup in over 60 years. Brazil, 1958 and 1962. Yeah. Obviously, having Messi gives you a better chance. Sometimes because it's 4 years apart, the peak version of your roster and things like that. I think that's what makes it more difficult than it is getting everyone's best shot, blah, blah, blah.
0: Sure.
1: Just like in March Madness, guys go on to the NBA, and you have to reload. UConn reloaded in a lot of ways.
0: Right. So now, I was making the case that Bellingham was worth a bet at 4-1 or higher to win, again, the MVP of the tournament. Not the golden boot, but the golden ball. That's the MVP of the tournament. Players have won it in previous World Cups, not even making the title game. They've won it, if they play in the third and the fourth place
1: game. More often not on the winning
0: So, had they hung on today, I think he would have gone to odds on, honestly, to win that award, because Spain has not had a player who has been absolutely dominant the entire time.
1: Right.
0: Now, would they still give it to him if Messi's going to play? What if Messi loses to Spain and...
1: I'd be very interested to see what this golden ball is, because I think Messi should be minus $6.
0: I don't think that's going to be what it's... I don't think they'll do that.
1: I don't think Spain has a guy that can win. I mean, now, he didn't score today. I get it. But he's been so instrumental in the teams in the final. He's Messi.
0: Yeah, here's another reason why I like Spain. And thanks to Gordon on X for reminding me of this. A full extra day to prepare. And this was an absolute war today for both of these teams.
1: They have plenty of energy to be dancing right now.
0: Like, if this If we played the Super Bowl

0: the week after the AFC and the NFC title game, but the NFC game was on Saturday and the AFC game was on Sunday,
1: right?
0: Would we not say that extra day, it might be a big edge to the team that played on Saturday?
1: Probably. I mean, we've seen some quick turnarounds for wild card weekend to the following weekend.
0: Sure. Yeah. Yes.
1: The Monday team never plays Saturday, right?
0: No, they play the Sunday.
1: Yeah. And then the Sunday. But sometimes the Sunday night team or Sunday after late afternoon does Saturday.
0: Yeah. And I'm not saying, like, that's the guaranteed
1: the
0: winner.
1: Sure.
0: Sure. And it actually might be kind of a mistake to actually say, well, this is why I like them. But to me, it just feels
1: this
0: like...
1: This didn't go extra time. There was an extra 90 yeah. minutes and guys, you know, being subbed out because they're exhausted. I'm very curious to see what the golden ball is going to be, because who else can... I mean, Mbappe's not going to win. He didn't score yesterday. There was tension. France flamed out a little bit, right?
0: Right.
1: I guess a guy on England could, but the keeper wasn't impressive, although it's very rare. You know, I'm interested to see the golden glove.
0: Yeah?
1: I think it's a hammer on the Spain goalie, too.
0: Well, because you brought that up yesterday. He was, what, $1.90 when you brought it up?
1: Yeah.
0: It moved to almost a $3 favorite
1: yeah,
0: today.
1: Yeah, $2.80, I believe, was what I last saw this morning.
0: Oh, well, I mean, he's going to have to be a $5 favorite now, I would imagine.
1: Yeah. Yeah?
0: Yeah. Let's follow the money here on VSiN, the Sports Betting Network. Mike Palm's going to join the program, coming up next, VP here at Circa Las Vegas. We'll get his thoughts on what we just watched between Argentina and England, and his reaction to the opening number for the title match next here on VSiN.
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0: You can always get in touch with the show again on X at VSIN Live and Mitch Moss Radio at Doug Kazarian. Doug is in this week. Paulie Howard's on vacation. Thank you to B. Earl Nelson. Messi, it's tough to keep up with this sometimes live during the show, but Messi got assists on both goals today. So then that means that he is right there, obviously, with tied then with Mbappe, because Mbappe had the lead. He had the tiebreaker in that Golden Boot award market because of the assist over Messi, but now they're tied, and he gets the title game, obviously, and we'll see if Mbappe plays in the third-place match. Mike Palm joins the program now, lover of all things soccer, VP here at Circle Las Vegas. Maestro, good to see you. Your gut reaction to what we just watched by England blew the game, in my opinion. What do you think?
12: I have a lot of thoughts. Thanks. Nice being with you, Doug.
1: We got time.
12: Great, Doug. It's great to have you.
1: Good to see you too, bud. We saw each other out there.
12: Yeah, but it's great to have you on the network.
1: Agreed. Thank you.
12: I appreciate you being on, and you're a very good interviewer, and so thanks for being a part of what we're doing here. Mitch, if there's one lesson, like just even for casual soccer fans of this World Cup, is you can't stop playing with the lead. We saw Spain continue to attack yesterday, didn't we?
0: Yes.
12: I mean, even Lamal was this close to having the third goal. They never let up. They continued their possession game. They didn't try to pack it into a coil. They didn't hand the ball off and punt, right? And that's what we've seen. England suddenly went into this defensive mode in the second half. I mean, how many times have we seen Argentina come back? You knew you had to probably get another goal. So, I mean, but it's still incredible what they did. And Messi, with the, think about doing with an off foot that pass that won the game. Oh. With your off foot and putting it that precisely. So it's been an incredible World Cup. The stars shine. From a book perspective, this was good. What we didn't need was England in regulation, was the only loser of the four outcomes today. And also England was the only team left that was a negative result for the book in the futures markets, because we took a few big bets right before they played Norway when they were still 5-1. So from a book perspective, it was good. I'm still a little shell-shocked, though, watching the last from the 85th minute on in that game.
0: Oh, I mean, Argentina,
1: plus 1,800, by the way.
0: 1,800 is one of the best, yeah.
1: And then I saw some people said plus 900. Obviously, depends on the time of the game.
0: Sure.
1: But that's what it was on the three-way line, down 1-0.
0: Yeah, down 1-0 to win three-way, like, okay.
1: Regulation.
0: So your gut reaction then to this one as well, Mike. Books are posting. I don't know. I haven't seen it yet here at Circa. Some books have Spain $1.64, as high as dollar. Shop around if you like Argentina. Like I said, there's a 21-cent difference out there in Argentina if you like them.
12: I was listening to Christopher Sullivan, who was a guest on Amal and I's show 5 years ago, and we had it. Was our soccer guest. He's been on the network doing shows, played for the U.S. men's. I think he's a great guest. Said he bet Spain minus 150 after they beat France because he thought perhaps Spain would be as high as $1.90 or $2 once this match finished. I was sitting there thinking in the 85th minute after they tied it, boy, these teams are going to play an extra 30 minutes.
1: Right.
12: They have a one less day of rest, and you're going to play in heat and humidity in New Jersey on Sunday afternoon. Maybe Spain will be $2 no matter who wins here, right? That didn't happen to the benefit of Argentina, obviously, that they didn't have to play an additional 30 minutes in Atlanta. It's hard to argue with Spain from this perspective. And a friend of mine who's a professional bettor but doesn't bet soccer daily, right? He bets the World Cup. He bets Champions League, right? Said, have you ever seen a team that was number one that was so disrespected as Spain? Right? They're number one going in. They were the pre-tournament favorites. They drew with Cape Verde, and everybody said, ah, they're a fraud. They won 37 straight matches without a loss, ranked number one, beaten France twice in the last 2 years, right, including
1: and
12: the Euro 7.
1: 6-0 head-to-head with that one guy in the lineup.
12: Right. And they were, like, dismissed because France had been so dynamic and had so much depth in scoring. I mean, Spain is still the best team in the world here. Should be a terrific final. I will say this, and this is just a geopolitical thought. If Argentina wins on Sunday, how quickly does Europe fold as a continent? I mean, we already know their population is going to be cut in half over the next 100 years. Africa's going to be the size of Asia. They don't have kids. They have no religion. What's going to happen here? Spain is playing for Europe continuing here. They're going to be a leper colony in 200
1: years. For the continent.
12: They're playing for the continent now here.
1: You touched on it. Mitch and I were on the show yesterday as well, and we touched on Spain, and I felt that there was huge value as well.
12: Mm-hmm.
1: Given all the variables, you mentioned the heat, one less day of rest.
12: Yeah.
1: What's stopping you from betting Spain if the price? I'm seeing 160.
12: I don't know. I guess the invisible hand of FIFA kind of encouraging Argentina. They didn't do anything here.
1: Morocco,
12: I mean, really,
1: Morocco.
12: Not necessarily in this game.
1: Egypt game.
12: Egypt. It's ridiculous. The two same things. You review one, you don't review the other. We had like the Vikings kicker in England. The ball against the England, it hits the wire. All kind.
1: That
12: of,
1: was absurd.
12: Isn't that absurd?
1: And because they still deny it.
12: Well, wait a minute. A hair. It senses a hair, but it doesn't sense the TV wire. I like Spain a lot. It doesn't stop me. I'm going to lay the price with Spain. And if I lose, I lose, and just crown Messi the greatest of all time.
1: You can't be afraid to lose a wager.
12: You can't.
1: And you don't bet it like it's everything in your account. No, you just make. You have to just bet it.
12: Christopher Sullivan made a good point about whatever you're going to wager on today's game, save enough that you can maneuver in-game, right? Yeah. You're putting your whole bankroll so you're hamstrung with whatever the result is. You always want to be operating in some position where you can create value on your ticket.
0: We'll expand on that coming up in about 10 minutes. We're talking about middling games. Doug loves to do it.
12: I love to do it in the W.
1: Oh, yeah.
12: I love to do it in the W. Basketball's the best.
1: In all shapes and sizes. Basketball, yes.
0: So then how about this angle? Because Argentina, the theme here for this team has been all of the late goals, right? Mm-hmm. They're never out of these matches. How about you can get Spain right now plus 125 on the three-way? Or you could also bet Argentina to win via comeback. So grab Spain right now plus 125 on the three-way, and then if you want to like middle or get off that bet, assuming Spain scores first, you bet Argentina at that point. That's probably ridiculous, but the way it's been going like the last four matches, that's been how they've gotten here.
12: It's a little more nuanced, although the thought here obviously was if one team got ahead 1-0, Argentina was much more capable of coming back than England.
0: Yes.
12: If Argentina would have got control of this game, I don't know if you would have seen an England comeback, right? They play very, very differently with the lead. We've watched Argentina be surgical with the lead when they have the lead.
1: What I want to know is, and a soccer expert, maybe you can offer this up, was Argentina, when they were peppering England, looked like they were on the verge of scoring, was that a tactical adjustment, or was that just them sort of selling out for the offense? Because when it went 1-1, they became the slight favorite, and is it just that much harder for England to sort of come off the mat after having the... Because it wasn't a 90th minute goal.
12: No, it was the 85th minute goal.
1: Oh, okay, it was that late. All right, because they were peppering.
0: Yeah.
12: So what was very interesting is I was obviously looking at the totals markets, Mitch.
0: Yep.
12: Yeah, and the total market was moving very slowly. In fact, over 2.5 was still a small favorite going to like the 82nd minute, which I thought it would have been a dog at that point, right? So, or over 1.5, sorry.
1: 1.5, yeah.
12: 1.5.
1: Yeah, we were talking about it on air, too.
12: Now, Argentina scores, and the thought is now one team's not going to be aggressive in one time. And it suddenly changed to where I'm trying to, and you know, there's like a minute in between where they celebrate. But it was like under 1.5 was like minus 117 or 118 common number in the market before the goal. And all of a sudden, under 2.5 was minus 195, right? It just jumped to that because the thought is, well, now one will quit attacking, and they'll play the regular game as if it had just started,
1: very
12: right?
1: Very conservatively.
12: Except Argentina kept going.
0: They did.
12: And they kept going, and they kept on the attack, and England could never get out of it. Even when they were down 2-1, never got into a great attack.
1: That's another question I have. Because these guys, so my whole criticism of the Team USA is they don't. Those guys haven't been in a lot of big games. I mean, they're throwing up the first pitch in Seattle and everything. So they kind of wet the bed before the game started. Yes, the Balogun narrative played a role, but these guys have been in these games. They've been down 1-0 and tied it. And more importantly, in this topic, they've been up 1-0, blown. Like, for them to sort of mentally crumble is surprising to me, just because they have composure, you would think.
12: Yeah, and they came from one down when they were played Norway, right?
1: Yes.
12: It's not as if they played in a really hostile environment as Azteca. And in fact, Tuchel had said, I wasn't happy with our performance. I was happy with our mentality, our mental toughness. But they couldn't turn it back on here when they gave up the goal.
0: No, they couldn't.
12: They were flat. Even in the last 7 minutes or 8 minutes of added time, they never even got a good look.
0: No, not
12: they
0: once.
12: They never had an attack. They were just launching the ball 70 yards down the field. They never really recovered. I think they were stunned, like a lot of people sitting
1: How
12: here
1: can
12: were.
1: How can you be stunned? There was still plenty of time. There was like 15 minutes left, given the injury time.
0: Yeah. By the way, the Circa Survivor documentary is back for another season. This one bigger than ever. Oh, you're not aware of this, Mike?
1: The star.
12: I heard about it. I think Veasan's going to show it, but we got a lot of distribution.
0: Yeah, how about this? 7 all-new episodes kicking off every Wednesday. It's going to begin July 22nd, 9 o'clock Eastern time. Episode 1 is going to take you inside the growth of the most electrifying contest in sports betting. Now with $18.7 million on the line and the massive new Grandissimo format, raising the stakes even higher. Of course, that's the $100,000 buy-in. You can follow the sharp minds and bold personalities who think they've got what it takes to go the distance. And whether you play Circus Survivor yourself or just love the drama of a season-long grind, this is must-watch TV. Check it out every Wednesday starting next week, 9 p.m. Eastern, only on VSiN.
12: It will be on some regional sports networks as well.
1: Awesome.
12: It will. And, I mean, somebody even said it's going to have the kind of distribution that Mitch and Paul did when they were in the morning.
1: Ooh.
13: Cashin' tickets is what it's all about.
1: He's watched the first three episodes and he loved it.
12: I've seen the first. I missed the last two meetings where they did two and three, obviously. I'm a part. They cast such a wide net, and James Farrah and David Schlansky. Yep. And Dave Farrah, who used to be on our network here, helped us get all this distribution as well. He played. But you have to cast this huge wide net early, right? In July and August, you're taping everybody that enters. Sure. Then hopefully you can find one or two threads that these people make it deep in. By the way, sign-up's up 75%.
0: I was just going to expand on that and get your thoughts on Middle League games coming up next.
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0: Welcome back. We're live in Vegas, Circa Resort and Casino. Mitch Moss along with Doug Kazarian. Paulie is on vacation this week. The maestro, Mike Palm, with us. Time now for You Cannot Be Serious.
2: You can't be serious, man. You cannot be serious!
12: You know, Mitch, you and Paul, I think, asked me maybe 6 or 7 years ago, would you trade your job with anybody? And I said, you know, I dreamed growing up to be the commissioner of baseball. But alas, I didn't become a lawyer, so that was probably out of my reach. And then in recent years, I thought maybe I'd be good as a commissioner of the WNBA. Let's hit both of those subjects today. Let's start out with number one. Isn't a lawyer like Rob Manfred prepare himself whenever he's going to speak? I mean, it's to me is befuddling what happened at the Major League Baseball draft on Saturday. Let's go to the tape.
3: The Chicago White Sox select Rob Chalewski.
4: No. Okay, so Rob Manfred has announced the first overall pick. It is Rock Chalowski, UCLA shortstop. He was the top prospect, kind of wire to wire. He's going to help the White Sox, probably in the short term. Very interesting player, but unfortunately the story has very little to do with Rock Chalowski. And it has everything to do with Rob Manfred butchering his name.
12: A month ago, Rock Chalowski was like minus 1,200 to be the first pick. And I know it closed in the days before the draft, and he became a coach. He eventually closed around 500 at some of the books offshore. And that, of course, was the pick, the shortstop for UCLA. Wouldn't Rob Manfred's staff prep him with the names of the 50 people that he might have been announcing on that day? I know it's not the first time in history everybody's butchered today, but the number one pick? No, never before. The number one pick, Chalewski. Does Rob Manfred watch games? Does all he do is negotiating to get this lockout? I mean, this is what he's going to be known for, is that we might not have sports next summer. Rob Manfred, once again, Bozo the Clown, you cannot be serious.
2: You cannot be serious.
12: Now, you know, Kathy Engelbert, we can just go back a year with Kathy Engelbert and give the same example. Remember when she had to announce who the WNBA Coach of the Year was? Natalie Nicasi. Does anybody remember her saying, and our Coach of the Year is Natalie Nicasi? You don't know one of your 13 coaches' names, let alone the Coach of the Year? Well, she's in the news this week for another reason. And I have to give Dan Patrick credit, because the cutaways they did during this bit were something special. I want to go back and I want to give Dan Patrick credit on his show. Now, I don't watch his show every day, but I think it's a pretty fair and balanced show. He was talking about Caitlin Clark, her junior year at Iowa. He was. He's been long into this women's basketball, and then following her saga in the WNBA, this now year three. They were on set last week, the Dan Patrick show, up in Lake Tahoe for the Pro-Am, right? And Kathy Engelbert was there playing. The producers of his show reached out to Kathy. She agreed to go on the show. I think it was on Friday. She agrees to go on. They wait. They got her all set up. He's got the 3 hours. They wait. And now she calls them 15 minutes before she's supposed to go on. This happens with guests. I get it. And says, you know, my PR people said it's probably a bad idea. To his credit, he went on and he gave a fair dissertation about he would have given her a very balanced forum, but he was going to ask hard questions, right? The greatest part of all of this is during the time frame she was supposed to be on, she was 100 yards away hitting out of a sand trap. Practicing for the next round of the Pro-Am. I mean, and the cutaways were so good, Doug. You produced a show. You ran a show on ESPN. The cutaways were just perfect. And then watching her chipping out of the bunker, it was so good. You have to come and answer the questions. A week earlier, when Alyssa Thomas, during the loose ball scram, had her forearm on Caitlin's neck and her knee and her groin, and now it comes out the story, you know, Adam Silver had to call up Kathy, you got to suspend her at least a game. They were calling the commissioner's office that morning after the incident saying, can we get somebody to comment? Oh, she's traveling. Oh, this person's unavailable. This is what I went through for 3 years, Mitch. You know I've documented on this show.
0: Oh, yeah.
12: Every time I tried to reach, there's nobody to talk to in the league office. There is nobody to talk to in the league office. They have 4 phone numbers. Nobody answers anything. Nobody answers an email. It's hard to even get a hold of these teams. The Score in Chicago applied for a credential for me for the WNBA All-Star Weekend because I'm doing my show in Chicago. Denied. I talked to JBT, right? I'm doing JBT and Stormy Friday, and I'm telling him the story. He goes, Mike, you can't believe this. He said, I applied for a season-long press credential with the Aces. Denied. They said you need to apply game by game. So they send me the first game, the application. You have to send a link to three articles you've written about the WNBA in the last 30 days to be considered. What kind of gatekeeping is this? They don't want anyone who hasn't covered the league for 10 years to be able to cover the league. How can you ever grow your league? They refuse to answer questions. The only media that Kathy Engelbert did last week was a radio show in Kansas City where she would only answer questions about what a great job she did with expansion.
1: Right, and Kansas City's the next one of the next cities. Yeah.
12: Kathy Engelbert!
2: You cannot be serious!
12: All right, am I finally here? I was going to do Paige Beckers and her rant about the lack of African-American women coaches, but I don't have time. Because I can go through the whole history and give you an explanation that has nothing to do with systemic racism. But let's focus.
1: Yeah, they're getting interviews.
12: Yeah, they're getting interviews. Absolutely. And there's been women. But anyhow, Alex Ilayel, the tennis phenom from the Philippines. I want to play the clip that she had recently of the struggle she had growing up in Manila and playing tennis.
5: And if you were in Manila, I'd take you to, like, one of the tennis courts that I grew up in. And I'd show you. Like, I'd show you, we call it shell court.
6: Oh, yeah, shell court.
5: Yeah. PCA. And so, yeah, so it's, we don't, like, there's, it's kind of like a clay court, but clay is hard to source in the Philippines. So it's kind of like crushed up shells and sand, and it's color brown.
12: I'd just like to give some brief context to this poor girl story. Her mother is the CFO of a Fortune 500 company, an international company, okay? Her father is a multimillionaire businessman, and her uncle was president of the Philippine Sports Federation. So this wine and cheese story here of her tough beginnings is just a little bit hypocritic. Alex Ayala!
2: You cannot be serious!
0: Good job, Mike.
12: Thank you.
0: First time back with You Can't Be Serious in quite a while.
12: Well, it's the World Cup. Our first time in the World Cup.
0: Okay, so on that note with the WNBA commissioner, there is one more game to bet on tonight. Both of you love betting on this sport, I think, anyway. Fever, 1.5-point favorites, total 165.5. This is a good game. I mean, I don't want to overreact, but on July 15th, this feels like a really good game tonight. Big game for both these teams, Golden State and Indiana.
12: I made two bets. I bet both sides of this game. I took the dog and the over. I think the number has come down too much on the total, and I don't know how you can sit and comfortably bet an under on any Fever game, the pace that they play at. They want to get up and down the court, and when the ball goes through the hoop, they want to get it out and move up and down and try to get ISOs, right? And when Caitlin's in there, they play at a pace faster than anybody in the WNBA. Her and Olivia Miles just drive the bus. I also think the Valkyries are the only team that gives you 40 minutes of defensive intensity every game. There's other teams that have flashes of it. This team, I think this team has an outside shot at the title. Nobody else, Doug, has really put it together, the whole package. The Aces have yet to put together the whole thing, and I know Asia was out. If Fee comes back, I think that disrupts the chemistry a lot in Minnesota. The Liberty aren't at the level they used to be. I think there's a lot of vulnerable teams at the top, and Natalie Nicasi is a really good coach. And I think this Valkyries team, I bet them plus 122 to make the Final Four about 10 days ago. So I have two bets. The total, over the total is the bigger of the two bets, but I also took Golden State here and on the Malenskaya, the long road trip finally coming home.
1: A little flat spot first game back, and Clark hasn't looked great. She's still got a minutes count, playing herself back into full game shape. Look, they've won seven straight, they being the Valkyries. I'm not going to bet against them, especially with the Malenskaya special for the Fever. The market obviously is adjusting quite a bit, so this number would have been different, but they led the league in three-point attempts last year, did Golden State. Similar situation this year. And they go five out. And it's really hard to defend, especially when you have a big like a Boston. Does she really want to go out there and guard some of the stretch fives that they have? So I would only bet. And one thing is, Valkyries are not going to be flat here. I know they've won seven straight. There's regression, blah, blah, blah. The Fever don't get anyone on regression. They bring out everyone's best shot because, frankly, there's jealous players of all the commercials. Sophie Cunningham is a role player, getting her own shoe, maybe, I think I read. So they're getting everyone's best shot.
0: Did you bet the game?
1: Yeah, I bet the Valkyries.
0: Okay, so both of you are on
1: I like the
0: today.
1: Over. There's some, maybe some there's versions that I can do of this as well. There's derivatives, if you will.
0: 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We talked to Derek about it yesterday and say, you know, how you guys are welcoming this, Mike, and how, you know, it's picked up a little bit here, which is good.
12: We just had a customer do the max number of entries on all three with the crypto.
0: And that's big.
1: And by the way, I agree with everything you said about WNBA. It's an unserious league, and I am going to go off because I watched both morning games today. I'm ready to blow my top here.
12: I introduced my wife and my daughters to it, and it's to the point they like to watch it more than I do.
0: Oh, wow.
1: It's insulting what they do to the audience.
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0: Middle of July, and yet the action has been nonstop. Coming up in 15 minutes, Matt Vasgersian is going to join the program. We'll talk to him, get his thoughts about the state of the All-Star game in Major League Baseball and the second half of the season as well. Mike Palm was leaving. We were all fired up about the state of that game overall. I will say that now, really, for the first time in my life, it appears as if the players might not care at all about the All-Star
1: wow.
0: game. And that's not good because it's the one All-Star game that we've basically always had that we can rely on to actually be kind of a real game. But if these players don't care, if Aaron Judge is leaving early like he did a couple years ago, if pitchers are just going to say, nah, it's not for me, not my jam, I'm not, then if they don't care, why are any of us going to care?
1: Do you think some of the hoopla with walking out of the Liberty Bell and signing the Declaration of Independence added to that? I think the earpieces, like the communicate, it's got to be hard to hit a baseball with while talking to somebody in the booth.
0: I would think so.
1: Yeah. I mean, it's pretty hard to hit a baseball in general.
0: Yeah, for sure. For sure. So I hope that's not the direction the game's going to go. And if so, just shut it down.
1: Well, these people will never shut it down because there's so much media access, State of the Union with the commissioners, and you know, NBA does it because they have the Fan Fest, which is very cool for the young kids. The Fan Fest stuff, and we were here both here in 2007 when the All-Star Weekend was here for NBA in Vegas. I mean, the MGM had a bunch of stuff going on, great appearance, all these kids, so there's a lot, and they do a lot of Habitat for Humanity. I know there's a lot of charity work. They go build homes with some of these old-timers. Like, old-timers meaning guys who've retired, and it's a lot of cool stuff and outreach to the community.
0: Dare I say that Major League Baseball needs to bring back whichever league wins the All-Star game will have home field in the World Series? I can't believe those words came out of my mouth, but that would actually make it interesting
1: again. I took a nap during the game. Like, so was it that bad?
0: After the first, I'm like, nothing happened.
1: Well,
0: like,
1: was it
0: nothing
1: good
0: happened
1: pitching?
0: In the game. They had one hit, the National League. They struck out 100 times. It was awful. It was unwatchable last night. And so, again, like, does that tie into they just want to take their licks and get out of there? Like, they don't really care? Like,
1: getaway day?
0: For sure. Like, because if you think about it, again, it's been, and say what you want, you can mock it all you want overall, but it has been up here on a pedestal compared to all the other major sports, right?
1: Agreed.
0: Who has cared about the Pro Bowl? Does it even exist anymore? I don't think it's been a thing for like 30 years.
1: Yeah, they changed everything. They play flag football.
0: Sure. Hockey, garbage. Basketball might be the worst out of any of it.
1: They might be getting better. They had a little competition this year.
0: Well, if they would actually bring the Elan ending and make that a real thing, I think that'd be amazing for basketball.
1: Kawhi went off this year in one of those games. It was like a winner stays on kind of thing, right?
0: I don't remember.
1: Yeah, it was something where they broke it up into periods, and Kawhi went bananas in one of the games.
0: All right.
1: It was maybe a step in the right direction.
0: So you wanted to go off on the WNBA as well. You have a bet on Golden State tonight. Both you and Mike do. It's how much does the Malinsky special factor in, and how much does the Golden State like hotness, like their streak
1: both,
0: factor
1: both
0: in as
1: are
0: well?
1: Part of it. Look, I played a number this morning. I had Storm plus 2.5, 3-point game 2 minutes ago. Didn't get there. Lost by 5. 3 at the buzzer was an air ball, but it would have backdoored. So it's just a small play for me.
0: Okay, gotcha.
1: So the reason this league is so incompetent, it starts with the commissioner, as Mike was saying. I've never really hated someone so much that I haven't met. Just her ignorance. How was she the Deloitte CEO for 4 years before she became the commissioner of the W?
0: She seems kind of clueless in this role.
1: Just so out of touch. And what Nafisa Collier said during the lockout, calling her out, saying that the commissioner said Caitlin Clark would not have anything without the WNBA.
0: Yeah.
1: She relayed a one-on-one conversation. And I think she believes that. So this league has been around for 30 years, okay, to the outside world. It was the majority, for sure. And so this league doesn't want to kowtow to Caitlin Clark. And I agree with it to a certain extent. You don't want to just all of a sudden ole on defense and let her score every time and be so grateful for the revenue she's helped generate, right?
0: Mm-hmm.
1: When Tiger started getting all the purse money increased, you didn't want guys missing 4-footers so Tiger would win every tournament.
0: Right.
1: This wasn't sort of the make-a-wish thing where you could get out of the way of the little kid, right? You have to, but it's the opposite end of the spectrum that does exist that's ridiculous. There was all that video of Kennedy Carter, Caitlin Clark as a rookie, cheap shot at her on the inbounds, on the baseline, and then Angel Reese in the background of the camera shot celebrating. It's one thing to play hard and be a little jealous, sure, but it's another thing to absolutely go after your golden goose. And it goes back to, I mean, I used to host studio work and do all this like 10, 11 years ago for ESPN. And the mentality was we should make just as much as the NBA because we work just as hard.
0: Yeah, sure.
1: Skylar Diggins-Smith at the time would say that. And there's just a giant disconnect of your value. I mean, we even saw it with the T-shirt.
0: Did she ever realize that the league has actually lost money like every single year?
1: Well, I wasn't going to have that conversation with her in studio, though one time she was filling in the playoffs. You know, something like Draymond Green's in the studio. So she was in the league, and we were doing some stuff at halftime. She said that publicly, actually. I get what they're saying is they've helped build this league. College basketball maybe wouldn't have a TV deal without the WNBA and ESPN reaching out. And then Caitlin Clark became a overnight phenomenon. And if Caitlin Clark came around 20 years ago, maybe we don't have that. Because you know what? Kelsey Plum was the all-time leading scorer in college.
0: Yeah.
1: No one really cared about it. I interviewed her on SportsCenter after she became that night, and I had to do my homework and research it. Rachel Banham for Minnesota, I think, is who she played for. She was bombing three. She scored 50-something in a game. She had Caitlin Clark logo threes. For whatever reason, a lot of circumstance and things like that, I get the frustration, but the league needs to realize they are a penny stock that has shown some movement and upside, which drew all this money from outside world, and that's why the big TV deal came in. I mean, for them to wear those T-shirts last year, pay us what you owe us, owe was the word that didn't make any sense. It was pay us what we're going to create and demand and generate. Like, they started to generate the TV deal, and therefore the odds or the money should have gone up, for sure. Salary should have gone up because of the TV deal. But they didn't owe them anything from the past. And there's giant disconnect. So all these players in this insulated bubble, the W, have played hard. They play hoops and all this stuff. And they think that's why the W is finally somewhat popular, because of years of working on eroding and breaking down walls.
0: Sure.
1: And that is part of the equation. It's just not a big part of the equation. And that's the thing, is they haven't figured that out. No one's had to hit them. They've never just had that aha moment where they've realized. And that's what's going on. So now they're more eyeballs, Mitch, and I'll ask you. So they have a lot of amateur announcers, right? They don't have the elite. So like Prime this year has their best announcers, and they brought in Van Gundy for a couple games. And that's fine because they're new. But some of these broadcast teams, would you all of a sudden, after these people have put in 10 years, would you still have them do the play-by-play and the color for games that now have more eyeballs? Or would you go get bigger names?
0: Interesting. It's a good question.
1: Yeah, because today was a joke. I mean, the play-by-play person today, out of a timeout, someone went zone. And she's like, oh, my God, zone defense. Anybody who's watched the NBA says they do that for one possession just to maybe throw a wrinkle at whatever play was designed. And then the analysts, like, they don't know anything. They just don't. So the ball was coming up the court. The next possession, the analyst says, "I don't think they're going to stay in the zone." It's like, yeah, we can see that. It's made the ball. It's not like, you know, the ball hasn't been inbounded yet or something.
0: So
1: it's just stupidity. They don't understand holding ball for the last shot. They barely understand 2-for-1. They foul in the bonus 90 feet away. There's just so much elementary stuff. And my biggest beef is that they're embarrassing themselves by not criticizing their players. There'll be someone today after a free throw, run free to score a layup with a whole huge pass. There was no criticism of how do you let that happen. It was what great vision the way down the court. There's complete breakdowns on defense or missed layups, and they don't criticize any of it, and it's insulting to the viewer.
0: Okay, so I'll be completely honest. The sport 25 years ago was absolutely unwatchable across the board. It was the worst product imaginable.
1: 10 years ago, they had multiple Shaqued in a Fool moments every game.
0: Okay, so it's clearly better today than it was.
1: Correct, because it's the trickle-down effect,
0: but I
1: right?
0: still have to tell you, and I'm betting the WNBA more now than I ever have in my entire life. It's you do it all the – you pay attention. And I will tell you that when I have bets on this sport, I almost refuse to still watch because it's still, in my opinion, it's better. It is so far from great that I can't handle it.
1: No, it's not. It's exponential, though, the learning curve and everything. It's way better now.
0: Oh, no question about that. Think about how bad it was years ago. I had a couple of live bets on the Aces Fever game the other night. It was pure torture watching that game because of the unforced errors and stuff that you would see, no offense, like at Y Leagues, right, that would not happen. It's just like, are you still kidding me with this? It's 2026. How have you not cleaned up, like, the garbage that comes along with it? It finally, like in the whatever it was, late third quarter, I'm like, I can't watch anymore. There's no way.
1: So I think it's just the myopia, the lack of awareness from certain officials. I mean, their roster, some teams don't have the height and weight. you know, 5 years ago, 3 years ago, they didn't have any weight for any players. Just the amateurness of it all is frustrating. And I think just they just want to go back to the way they were doing things. And it's kind of like, honestly, when legalization happened and I started hosting a daily wager and there was this community of betting was just so aggressive.
0: Yeah.
1: They didn't realize I had actually a Vegas background and whatnot. But
0: right.
1: That's what it is. They're so territorial and they almost don't want what's behind all this money.
0: Crazy. Up next, we'll get into the second half of the Major League Baseball season. Now that the All-Star break game is behind us, Matt Beskers and MLB Network coming up on Follow the Money. It's VSiN, the Sports Betting Network.
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0: Busy hour on tap. Coming up in 15 minutes, Best Bets Open Championship. Jeff Seeley on the program, bottom of the hour. Matt Humans, his best bets, our in-pocket plays in 45 minutes. We begin the hour by going out to the Progressive Guest Line as the great Matt Baskirgin, MLB Network, and Netflix joins the program. Great job the other night on the Home Run Derby. Did you enjoy the format? Did you enjoy that overall, Matt?
8: I had a great time, Mitch. I thought it was a blast. I mean, you know, everybody likes to be sports TV critics. Love to dig in on things like, well, it's the Holy Grail, right? It's a new rights holder. It's a relatively new booth, and it's a format change.
0: Mm-hmm.
8: So everybody has an opinion. My takeaway from it was, not only did I have a great time, I thought the event was awesome. So regardless of the coverage, whether it was ESPN, whether it was Netflix, whoever had it, the event itself was awesome with the format change and with the drama you had, with the two Phillies surviving rounds because the guys that hit after them couldn't quite pass them. Schwarber gets into the final round, has a big total, gets passed at the end. Like, the last swing drama was relevant for a lot of the hitters. It didn't drag on the way people feared that it would without the clock. I thought it was awesome. I loved it.
0: It was great. And I have to admit that I didn't know what to think about the new format going in. I think the sport needs to stick with that new format. What do you think of it overall?
8: Agreed. Look, it's a made-for-TV event, right? It's
0: sure.
8: A, you know, one of these jewel events that was created, and it gives you license to kind of tweak it around the way you want. The problem with the clock was the frequency of swings was such that they had to split the screen to show the hitter and to show the ball potentially exiting the ballpark. And at that point, you're not really appreciating what's happening. You're just kind of taking it all for granted. It's coming at you too fast. It's a little disorienting as a viewer. You know, ESPN likes to do alt casts and different things anyway, so you're squeezing back the screen, you're doing an alt cast. It got to be a lot. Not ESPN's fault. That was the format, and they had to kind of shoot it and cover it that way. I just think this is the way to go moving forward. I'd also say this. I mean, if anybody thought it was too long, you could do 15 swings in the first round and 10 in the two subsequent rounds, and you could probably shave 25 minutes off the event. That is for somebody who thought it might have been too long. I thought it was perfect myself.
1: Yeah, but Major League Baseball sort of tends to appeal, and they've done a great job of appealing to our short attention spans in the year that is 2026. What about yesterday's game? Because baseball's the last one standing that actually has a fun game to watch, people, players that care, things along those lines. Any deterioration there, things along those lines?
8: Yeah, Doug, I hate to poop on the product here, but it was not good. 27 strikeouts, a new nine-inning All-Star game record. I mean, had it not been for that late base hit on the National League side, they would have been one hit over nine innings. It wasn't compelling. And look, the hitters are always up against a little bit of an unfair burden in an All-Star game because you have these elite relievers, most of whom are high-leverage late innings guys, mm-hmm. rotating into the game as early as the third and fourth inning. And the other guys that are coming in are blue chip starters. So, Dave Roberts didn't really have a full tool shed to work with anyway because he was trying to stay away from Webb. Mizorowski wasn't going to pitch. Skeens wasn't going to pitch. And therein lies the biggest problem with the All-Star game. This is fixable, and this is something the league's got to do. And there were a lot of us talking about it yesterday, including the two managers. Teams are wise to this thing where they can make sure their prized possessions don't pitch by stunting the rotation and giving them a start on Saturday or Sunday. The Pirates did it with Skeens. They might try to deny that. They did it. The Brewers did it with Miz. They did that. They made sure that those guys wouldn't be used in the All-Star game by making sure they'd start on Saturday or Sunday. That sucks.
0: Yep.
8: That's not the event the way it's laid out. Fans wanted to see Mizorowski. Look, we got the guy into the All-Star game last year with 4 weeks of major league experience, and now all of a sudden they're going to pull them back?
0: Yeah.
8: You know, Shohei had a knee thing. I get that. I'm not about to criticize a guy who's legitimately injured or legitimately needs the time. but it also sucked not to have Shohei physically there. So you want to have your cake and eat it too. Yeah. You want to be an all-star. You want to get paid because they do get paid for being all-stars, but you don't want to go. So my thing is, you're

0: on any team that person wants to take. I'm guessing they're going to take the Dodgers number one overall. Who would you take second overall if you, I think it's like a $12,000 bet if you were picking and the Dodgers were off the board?
1: Man, I mean, that is a wide open race. A lot of people are going to probably like the Phillies there because they had some momentum getting into the break. I still think they're going to make some deals. Dave Dombrowski's pretty aggressive. He's not afraid to keep burdening the payroll with additional salary. The Cubs had momentum getting into the break, and you know they're going to be actively looking for starting pitching. The Brewers are looking for starting pitching, already did the deal for McCullers, but they are so banged up right now, that rotation. That's the next best team in baseball right now for me than the Dodgers. Their run differential numbers would bear that out. But I'm just not sure we're not going to see a repeat of the same old thing when the Brewers get the division series and they're completely outmanned. I could go down the board for you. I still think that Toronto has a run in them. Are they going to get into a wild card spot? I don't know. But John Schneider told me yesterday, and he's a pretty transparent guy. He's like, look, we are close. We are a week and a half's worth of good starts away from being right back in this. It doesn't sound like much. It is a lot. They've been inconsistent. Vlad isn't hitting for power. I got all that stuff. I think Toronto has a run in them. I think the Guardians have a run in them based on their having what everybody else covets, which is pitching. And if Travis Bazana is good in the second half, and if Stephen Kwan is good in the second half, they always find their way into the wild card round. I know not having Ramirez hurts them. Those are two dark horse teams. As far as like a slam dunk 1A to the Dodgers, there isn't one because it's theirs to lose again this year.
0: Yeah. Again, you're not going to get any resistance from me. I would say this, and, you know, an offshore book put out odds on Scooble's next team if traded. Brewers opened up minus 125. I know what you're saying. They just got if they would actually go all in and make a move for Scooble and they could go the Miz back-to-back with Scooble. As someone from that state, you called games for Milwaukee for a long time. This is the first time I would ever say I kind of like their chances against the Dodgers then.
1: Wow, I would like that too if that were to happen. I mean, it's 2008 all over again with them going out and getting CeCe knowing he was a rental, right?
0: Yeah,
1: or what they did with Don Sutton in, I think, 82. That would be fascinating. That would be a fascinating move. You know, the Yankees are also going to be in play on that one too.
0: Mm-hmm.
1: And I don't think it's in the Rays' DNA to do that. But look, the Rays 3 years ago made a big-time offer. And we had talked about this on your show, I believe, before it was out there. They made an offer for Ohtani, which was mind-boggling. It was Junior Caminero. Glasnow's name was in there, and the Angels wouldn't do it. So we never think of the Rays as big buyers at the deadline. But, man, they're pretty close. That's an awfully doggone good team, too. And I think the trade deadline is going to determine who that 1A would be to the Dodgers.
0: Yep. Do you think there's an award market that's still open right now? Obviously, Ohtani a little dinged up right now, but an overwhelming favorite there to win the National League Cy Young. Miz now, we heard the word fatigue. They might dial it back with him. Or in the American League, would you look at anybody to win either the MVP or the Cy Young?
1: You know, Miz is running away. I hadn't looked at those numbers in a while, and he's a bigger favorite than I would have imagined because there were six guys that were legitimately in play in mid-June, including Max Meyer, including Christopher Sanchez. By the way, Sanchez hiccuping in the first inning yesterday was about the only thing that people were talking about as being predictable. His first inning numbers are bad. He was not in peak form yesterday. And that was the entire All-Star game. But the market, to your question, Mitch, that I think is still kind of open-ish is National League Rookie of the Year, where J.J. Weatherholt is the chalk, but the next closest favorite in the betting market is Sal Stewart, and I think we've talked about him on your show before, too. A lot of baseball guys whose opinions I really value love this kid, and I don't see the Reds becoming irrelevant enough in the second half. I know they're a last place team right now with a lot of road to hoe, but he's going to get a full complement of plate appearances, even if they fall out of contention in early September. I do believe that. And as far as a numbers accumulator, I think he might end up with the kind of totals that voters have a hard time ignoring, even if St. Louis ends up with a better record. I like Sal Stewart a lot as a player long term, but I think

0: this year at whatever plus money you could find him at, because I think he's still at plus money.
1: Yep.
0: He'd be my pick. Yeah.
1: Yeah, they're showing the screen right now. It appears as if there's plus 280. There might be a little bit more than that out there on him. So you would say that's worth a grab probably.
0: I think so. And, okay. You know, Murakami in the American League is interesting. I think the rookie of the year markets are the only things that don't have cost prohibitive numbers attached to them right now.
1: Hey, Matt, great job the other night on the Derby. Thanks so much for the time today, and we'll chat soon, okay?
0: Good talk to you guys. See ya.
1: Matt Besker, MLB Network on the Progressive Guest Line.
2: I got a banger future for baseball.
1: You do?
2: I think this number's way off.
1: Okay, we'll get to that coming up. And Jeff Seeley's going to join the program. His best bets for the Open Championship. I'll tell you, he's got a banger. He loves one golfer this week. Find out who it is next.
3: This is a Bloomberg Business of Sports report. Philadelphia Phillies superstar Bryce Harper says FanDuel Sportsbook had no right to use its logo on a cameo video he made. The Philadelphia Inquirer reported that Harper's video was sent to a fan with a gambling addiction. Harper says he was unaware of FanDuel's intentions. The video was marked with FanDuel's logo, and Harper says he did not consent to this use. Seidler Equity Partners is exploring the sale of its stake in Rawlings Sporting Goods to tap booming investor demand for sports-related investments. The company could be valued at $2 billion. Lawmakers are holding off on supporting the Let Kids Play Act, which seeks to prevent vulture investors from purchasing multiple sports programs and teams in a single region. Some lawmakers and experts worry that the legislation could go too far in excluding potential investors or create bureaucratic bloat of government. With the Bloomberg Business of Sports report, I'm Michael Barr.
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1: So we get round one Open Championship. On the West Coast, it actually begins late tonight, like 11 o'clock Pacific time. East Coast, obviously bright and early. Final major of the year. And we'll go out now to the Progressive Guest Line as Jeff Seeley joins the program. We'll get his best bets with analysis on this event. And I know that you have been dying to talk about this event, I think, for, well, you brought it up last week, the week before as well. You love one golfer in particular this week, Jeff. Tell the audience who it is.
10: Yeah, guys, I love Matt Fitzpatrick. I started betting him, and Mitch, I even sent you some of my bets. I started betting him back in December, Christmas time. I was parlaying him with Indiana to win the national championship back when he was 45-1. So I've had my eye on Fitzpatrick here for, you know, 8 or 9 months now, and that hasn't changed. Ironically, his price has dropped by 62% since then. He's gone from 45-1 to down to 17-1, and at many books, he's the third favorite right now behind Scotty and Rory. So, I mean, guys, he was 22nd at the U.S. Open, and he has three other top fives in his three most recent events. I mean, not many people are in better form right now than Matt Fitzpatrick, and now we get him in the U.K. where he's going to be tough to beat. I talk about him every week. I don't need to beat the drum too hard. He's my pick to win. Guy I'm extremely invested in. If you want some insurance, I think what's interesting, you can play him at plus 1450 in the winter without Scotty or Rory market. Mm-hmm. So, I mean, the entire world's on Fitzpatrick now, so it wouldn't surprise me if something happens and he ends up runner-up, in which case maybe a Rory wins or a Scotty wins, and you got a little insurance. And if he's at 17-1, you can get him without Rory or Scotty at plus 1450. I don't hate that at all. It's a little bit of a hedge.
1: Okay, well, how concerned are you that the entire world then is seemingly on Fitzpatrick this week? And then what other ways did you bet him? Like, did you go placements heavy duty on him?
10: Yeah, so I am concerned about it. I bet him top 20 and top 10 as well. Certainly, I think top 10, I think you bet him plus 160 or so. You can find him even 140, 150. I mean, I love him all the way across the board. So I think he's a great bet any way you're going to find it. Top 10, especially anything 150 or better, I think is a really good bet.
11: Jeff, you did a great job of breaking it all down, and I certainly am going to grab a piece of Fitzpatrick. But I also have a tough time sometimes on these fields where there's such parity in a lot of ways, and then we see guys come out of nowhere, even when it's among the favorites. Rory almost surprised everyone at the Masters this year, and then Aaron Rye, obviously, in another major. How do you trim the fat? Because obviously it doesn't make sense to bet everyone. How do you trim the fat and pick your spots? I mean, I know it's art and science, but how do you go about doing that and really try to find the guys you want to go to battle with into a tournament?
10: Yeah, I think, Doug, in this case, for this specific tournament, it's really you got to have some form, right? It's really hard to just come out of nowhere and show up and win the Open Championship. You know, Aaron Rye kind of came out a little bit of nowhere to win the PGA. Not that he's not a good player, but you've got to have some form. And that's really very much the case. So it's easy to rule out a lot of guys who, number one, didn't even play in the Scottish, or number two, don't have any form. You know, and even some talented guys. There's some guys who I like get some bombs this week who don't have much form but have some talent. I don't expect them to win, but I don't like them in the placement market. I might play them in the placement markets, but really you got to have some form coming in. Less course form and more, have you done anything this year? Then that's really, if you haven't, that's how I eliminated 80% of the field.
1: What do you make of Chris Goddard up this week? Three wins on tour so far. He was really good at the Scottish last week. Didn't win, but solid there the entire time. He won the Scottish last week. So it feels to me like, obviously, for Goddard up to go out there to the Open Championship on links-style golf and him performing well is not out of the question whatsoever.
10: Not at all. Keep in mind, he won the Scottish last year, right? So, I mean, in 2026, guys, he's played 18 events. He's, like you said, Mitch, he's won three. He has two top 10s. He has four top 20s and four top 30s. So you talk about form. Chris Goddard has it in spades. I don't mind him as an outright play, but I my favorite way to play him, I played him on DraftKings, top 30 at minus 124. I made a good-sized bet on that. I really like Goddard. His form is phenomenal. He's playing really good golf, he's got good golf. Played good golf in Europe, so I really like him as a top 30 play, as a guy who's, you know, he's finished top 30 in two-thirds of the majors so far. I think he's in a very good position to do it again, and I think that's a fair price on a guy who's in a tremendous spot.
11: As I mentioned, I don't typically bet a lot of golf, but I'll pick a storyline or narrative and lean into it. Like, for example, I faded Sam Burns in the week after the U.S. Open. It was Scotty, and I barely won. He was great, because you lose a tight race, you know, things like that. You wonder how much is left in the tank the following week after a major. Here, a big storyline is Bryson, trying to avoid the Bryson slam, missing the cut at all four majors. I would be looking to fade him, but he's obviously going to be buttoned up and doesn't want that on his resume. How much of that sort of factors into this as you handicap, whether it's the yes-no on a cut or all his matchups?
10: Yeah, I don't really care how buttoned up Bryson thinks he's going to be this week. he's in a different world right now, and it's amazing how far we've come from the guy who won the U.S. Open a few years to who he is now, and he just seems to be out of it. And the guys he's matched up against, Neiman is one that comes to mind right away. I mean, they're just in way better form, just playing better golf, and they're easy bets to make, right? So like, I think Neiman's 140, 150 or something like that against Bryson. I would take anyone ranked in the top 20 in the world against Bryson in a matchup, and I'd lay 150. I mean, I just think he's this is a bad spot for him. Hearing some of the older guys, now this is, take this for what it's worth, but some of the Nick Faldos of the world saying he has no clue how to play links style golf. I mean, there's probably a little bit of truth to that. There's probably some little anger in there, but ultimately he's a hard fade for me this week. And I think, yeah, we could see the Bryson slam. It wouldn't shock me at all if he missed the cut.
1: There you go, Doug. Get some action on that, fading him. We're talking to Jeff Seely. You can follow him on X at Cutmaker Jeff. By the way, with that Twitter handle, he's going to do a live Spaces tonight on X with more on this tournament. Let's go mid. We have a couple of minutes left here. Let's go mid tiers here. Guys that you like 30-1 or higher.
10: Sure. I mean, Tyrrell Hatton. It's funny. I just saw an interview with Tyrrell Hatton. And they said, Tyrrell, are we going to see you in the final group on Sunday? He goes, I'm going to be in the couch watching this on Sunday. And what's funny, the last time he said that, he took like third in the Masters. So sometimes he gets very tilted, but I think he's saying that. But his form is amazing, his talent's amazing. And I mean, you look at Hatton, all he's done is he won his live event in June, 7th the U.S. Open, 17th in Scottish last week. After a terrible start, really like Hatton at 38-1. And guys, I have no idea how Wyndham Clark is 39-1 this week. He's the hottest golfer on the planet right now. His chipping is very good, and he's the best putter on tour over the past month. All he's done since late May is win the U.S. Open, win the Byron Nelson, third at the Memorial, fifth at the Travelers, 11th in Canada, and 13th at the Scottish last week. Ball striking can get hot and cold, but elite short game player, that's what is going to win here this week. You're going to miss greens. You got to get up and down. We know Wyndham Clark can do that. He's going to be in the conversation on Sunday. My favorite way to play him, you can get him 3-1 top 10. I love Wyndham Clark as a bet this week. I have no idea how he's priced is this far out.
1: Yeah, I thought the same thing when I was looking at these overall markets with his number. Another guy, we're on the same page here. I don't know if he's going to win it outright, but Hideki Matsuyama is almost 100-1 to win outright. How are you going to tackle with him?
10: Yeah, I mean, I threw $5 on the outright market. What I really like him, Mitch, is first round leader market at 74-1. I played him top 20 at plus 255. And again, he finished T14th at the Travelers, was T11 through three rounds at the U.S. Open. We know he's a major champion, and he's an excellent chipper. So this is just a pedigree play, top 30 at plus 155 on Hideki. I think that's very fair, but I really like, too, the first-round leader at 74-1 for good measure. And then another guys, Harris English, 100-1, struggled the last few weeks. But if we zoom out a little bit, we see a guy who's been a top 30 machine in 2026. And 16 times this year he's teed it up, 12 times he's finished inside the top 30. How'd he fare in the Open? He's had mixed results, but last year he took second in the Open. So now we're getting plus 162, top 30, on a guy who's finished top 30 12 out of 16 times this year. I love Harris English as a top 30 play, especially a plus 162.
1: Very good. Again, follow Jeff on X, at Cutmaker Jeff, doing a Twitter Spaces a little bit later on tonight. Thanks, pal. We appreciate it, and hope you cash a lot of tickets at the Open this week.
10: Thanks, fellas. Take care.
1: He joined us on the Progressive Guest Line. Did you formulate now? You got to have some action on this event.
11: Yeah, I'll go re-listen to everything. I've been busy doing the show.
1: There's a lot going on. I know.
11: My daily routine's been disrupted. I've had to wake up in single digits, meaning 8-9.
1: Like 8-9?
11: Yeah.
1: Normally, what time is that?
11: Yeah. Depends on the day.
1: What time do you go to bed normally?
11: This week's been crazy. I did the YouTube show till 6 a.m. because I was out of town last weekend, so I had to catch up. And I've been upside down. I got a eye sty right now. I feel like I went in the boxing ring.
1: It's looking, I can't even notice it.
11: It's all swollen. It's gross. We cut down on the single shots here.
1: How do you navigate that, by the way? I've had one in my life, and I remember like a warm compress on it, and nothing really helped, to be honest.
11: Yeah, nothing does help, even the warm compress. I just don't think about it. It doesn't
1: it's
11: hurt
1: a waiting
11: that
1: game.
11: Bad.
1: Yeah,
11: it's a waiting game.
1: It's a nuisance is what it is.
11: It's a nuisance,
1: yeah.
11: Right.
1: Matt Heumann's next. We'll get his best bets for the Open. Top college football betting guide here at VSiN, and a college win total that he loves next here on VSiN. We'll be right back.
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6: Get some more best bets here as we go out to the Progressive Guest Line. VSiN host Matt Eumanns joins the program now. Follow him on X. At Matt Eumanns 24/7. Matt, as always, thanks for the time popping on Wednesday like you normally do. You have said many times that the Open Championship is your favorite major of the entire year. That is correct, yeah?
7: I call it the British Open. I don't call it the Open Championship because we have something here called the U.S. Open. So, you know, out of respect to the U.S. Open, I call this the British Open. But, yeah, it is my favorite. And that's because probably 11 o'clock, midnight, I'll be up watching players tee off. I don't know if it's on USA Network or Peacock or whatever the hell it's on tonight, but I'll find it. And I'll probably be watching golf for 10 straight hours. I also like it because Lynx golf is a totally different challenge than what we see over here. And if you've ever played a Lynx golf course, man, it tests every aspect of your game. A lot of times we see weather issues pop up in the British Open. And it's different from the other three majors, but the time change is a big part of it. I love to obviously bet on golf and watch golf all night.
6: Yeah. I'm glad you said that, by the way, because I hate that we don't call it the British Open anymore. It needs to go back to that actual label on the event. So then we just talked to Jeff Seely, got some of his best bets. How are you attacking this tournament, Matt?
7: Well, my favorite player in this tournament, without a doubt, is Patrick Reed. And my second favorite player is Sergio Garcia. No, I'm just kidding. I assume Jeff Seely is on a fat pat in this tournament, right?
6: He's
7: every
6: not.
7: Major.
6: Nope.
7: Huh? No,
6: he is not.
7: No? That's a shocker. Every major, he comes on your show, and he's got plays on fat pat. Paul Stone comes on. He'll have a play on fat pat. You know what I've got here is a very popular player that concerns me a little bit too much, and that's Matt Fitzpatrick. And I bet Fitzpatrick last week. He had the lead. He fizzled on Sunday in the Scottish Open. But obviously a guy who hits a low ball flight and in windy conditions, and it could be windy this week. It looks like it's going to be windy at least a couple of the days. that's a guy who should play well in the links course. He's used to links golf. And also, current form is a big emphasis on golf handicapping for me. And if you've watched Matt Fitzpatrick, he's won three times this season. He's been close a couple other times. So Fitzmagic is right there on my card at 18-1. I'm also going to play a bunch of these. I'm not going to bet as much on the outrights in the British as probably have in the past. I'm playing a lot more, I'm betting more on the top 10s and the top 20, you know, placement markets. And some of these, it's so hard to find a needle in the haystack and pick the winner on these tournaments. But I am playing some of the futures as well. So Fitzpatrick, 18-1, top 10, top 20. Playing some of these other English players. And I'm going to go with Tyrrell Hatton, who played well last week. He hasn't won a major yet, but he's in the hunt. And I think he should play well this week. Again, guys who excel on the links and golf courses. How about Bobby Mack? Robert McIntyre played really well a week ago. Justin Rose, the guy who I had at long odds in the Masters, and he blew it on Sunday afternoon. I got a feeling Justin Rose is going to play really well this week, and he's up around 38-1, and you can get a good price on him in the top 10 or top 20 markets as well. Let's see, I did not play Tommy Fleetwood to win. He's a hometown guy this week. I think he's pretty popular. I'm playing Fleetwood top 20. I don't trust him. Top 20 is all I've got for him. How about another player I really don't like, and I hate to bet on him, but Colin Morikawa. I've got a sneaking suspicion that he's going to play really well this week. All aspects of his game look really strong, and everything should translate to the course this week. And I think Morikawa's been really close. So play him at around 30-1. I think he'll have a shot. Chris Goddard is another guy. Won the Scottish Open last year. Was in the hunt last week. Goddard is again, when you're talking about current form, he's about as good as it gets right now. And when you look at these players in the 30s, I think those futures are a little bit more attractive, right? So Goddard's a guy who can definitely get it done. I'm playing him as well. And I'll give you one more. I was talking with a friend about this guy today, and his name popped up on our show last night. You know, if Joaquin Niemann did not have one disastrous hole in the U.S. Open, he might have won that major. And he's a young guy with a ton of talent. He's kind of fallen off the radar a little bit because he's been on the LIV Tour. But if you watch Joaquin Niemann play, every aspect of his game is strong, and I think he could be in the hunt. That might be a guy, too, who gets off to fast starts. I'm thinking about playing Niemann tonight, first-round leader, because that's a guy I think he had the low score in two of the four rounds of the U.S. Open. And that's a guy who could go low this week. So that's a lot of the stuff I'm looking at for the British. Probably bet a little bit more tonight, but have most of my bets in now.
8: Yeah, one of your signature things, Matt, when I first moved here in 2005, you had your Saturday night, Sunday morning British Open party at a local establishment. It'd be a nice turnout, but over the years, people died down. 2010, 2010, I believe, was the last one. Louis Oosthuizen ran away with the thing, and too many people just bailed on everything, flaked. And so no more, we'll have to bring it back one year. But more importantly, you talked about recent form. Niemann was actually a guy I'm looking at because he's matched up at some shops with Bryson DeChambeau, who's trying to avoid the Bryson slam, missing the cut at all four majors. Anyone that you have circled for matchups, whether it's only round one or a tournament matchup?
7: No, I'm not going to bet many matchups. I don't have luck with those. Let me tell you something. As a handicapper, I feel like you got to play to your strengths.
8: Yep.
7: And, you know, you don't want to spread yourself too thin and start betting things you're not really good at. And look, sometimes I feel like I got a great matchup play. And if I feel like I got a great one, I'll play it. Mitch, you remember this well. And both of you guys will remember this. In the Masters this year, this is one of the best matchup plays I thought I'd ever seen. Justin Rose against Colin Morikawa. Yeah, remember he had a back injury?
6: Oh, for sure.
7: So he could barely walk, might not be able to play. Rose had the lead on Sunday afternoon. That's the biggest matchup I've bet all year. He won that matchup by one stroke. That's it. He almost blew it. And that's the type of luck I have in matchups a lot of times. I don't bet many of them. It's just that's one where we thought Morikawa was going to miss the cut, not even be in contention. Rose almost won the tournament and won the matchup by one stroke. So you can kind of see why I'm a little bit hesitant to bet too many matchups. I know a lot of people who say the only way you can win in golf betting is to bet matchups. Well, I don't believe that, and a lot of the people who say that don't win at golf betting anyway. I think the way that you actually can get ahead of it now is playing a lot of top 10s and top 20s. I think that's probably the best way to play it, and that's what I'm playing more of, obviously.
8: Yeah, Mitch, one of my biggest losses ever was betting against Tony Finau. Finau, when he mashed his ankle in the Masters Par 3 contest, I'm thinking, no way.
6: That's right.
8: He almost won the damn thing.
6: Yeah.
8: The entire way, I'm like, all right, it's got to swell up. You know, I'm turning into a doctor on Saturday and Friday night. I need a voodoo doll of Tony Finau, just hoping that ankle crumbles, because I just thought it was the most ridiculous. So, yeah, matchups. And Matt's right. You got to play to your strengths. I know he doesn't bet a lot of totals because he doesn't like them. I think it's right. That's right. Smart advice.
6: Well, I know, Matt, you've been working a lot on the College Football Guide coming out here at VSiN fairly soon. And I heard you talking about this with Tim Murray last night on VSiN Primetime, but there is at least one win total that caught your attention, and you think they have a chance of flying over the number. Which team is that?
7: Yeah, I really, really like this win total. And Doug often says anything you love, and I said, look, I don't love anything, but I'll say I really, really like this. And, you know, I've been working on the Pac-12, and I've been working on the national top 50, so I'm about 70 or 80 teams deep into research. And Paul Stone sent me his top 60, so Paul's rankings, my rankings, and the Bear is going to send me some of his. That's how we're going to do the top 50. But in terms of the Pac-12, I dug up this team, and the more I dug into it, I really like this. Fresno State over 6.5. And there's an interesting thing in the Pac-12 this year. There's a flex game at the end of the schedule on November 28th. And DraftKings is listing win totals for 11 games, not including the flex. Circa's offering 12 games. And Circa and DraftKings are both offering 6.5 on this win total. So if you bet it at Circa, you get an extra game. You pay minus 120. But again, Matt Entz is the coach. We had him in studio last year during Mountain West Media Days. And I was really, really impressed by this guy. He took over a losing Fresno State team, and he went 9-4 last season. He didn't have a lot to work with. He had a limited quarterback in E.J. Warner. He's got a better quarterback this year in a transfer from Maryland, Christian Martin. And again, Entz, 53 years old. He's a young guy. He's got a 16-11 career record at North Dakota State. 5 years, he won two FCS championships. He believes in building on the offensive and defensive line. Fresno's probably got the best and biggest offensive line in the Pac-12. They're strong on all areas of defense, and they probably have the best running back duo in the conference. If you look at the Fresno State schedule, I think this team could win 8, 9, 10 games. Obviously, the Bulldogs are big underdogs to USC in the opener, but there's no other game on the schedule they can't win, and I really, really like Fresno over 6.5.
6: Yeah, that's a great catch. Awesome breakdown. Yeah, I'm going to be on that very soon. Matt, thank you. Enjoy the British Open, sorry, and best of luck. Best of luck with the golf, all right?
7: Okay, you bet. Thanks.
6: Yeah, I would. I wish that he would bring back the Sunday morning thing. That was great.
8: I have a buddy who's texting me this week. He's like kind of got screwed up his sleep schedule. He's thinking about having something one of these nights, too.
6: Yeah, I'm like 3 a.m., 4 a.m.
8: Imitation's the most sincerest form of flattery.
6: True.
8: Following Matt's lead, he's going to invite humans, too.
6: Up next, our best bets in pocket plays. I added a golfer because they moved him to a number I told myself that I would have to place a bet. It happened. I'll tell you who it is next.
8: This baseball bet might be my biggest of the year.
6: Oh, damn. Good.
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22: You're right.
23: All right, tried to have some fun last night with the All-Star game. Took some Mike Trout home run. He was leading off for the American League. Also, South Jersey guy. The applause, it sounded like Philadelphia was rooting for the American League. It was that loud for him. So, took home run and the MVP. I got what I wanted. I got my 3 at-bats.
8: I was going to say, you did get 3 at-bats. Yeah. And the MVP was from the starting lineup. So, it wasn't even a late inning guy.
23: Yep, that's exactly right. But it was not Mike Trout. So, those go down into the trash can is losers. Pending stuff, new bets that we have as well. Okay, so this is for the British Open beginning tonight out here on the West Coast. I'm like Matt. I prefer to really fire up the placement bets, the top 10s, the 20s of the world and beyond. So I'm on Schauffele. Told you about this the other day, plus 320 to go top 10. Also, Fitzy at plus 165. That's 1.5 units. I am a little he was so good at the Scottish, so in theory that should carry over, and like this course fits him, and he's been probably the best golfer on tour this entire year. I'm 0 for my lifetime when I happen to be on the most popular bet golfer in the entire world. So we'll see how this one goes. I'm on Colin Morikawa. This fits his game quite well this weekend. Top 20 at plus 150. Also, I did play Fat Pat, top 20 at plus 245. So, Human's probably just vomited in his mouth at that, but it is what it is. Also, I'm taking some bombs here. So, I have Francesco Molinari and Rio Hisatsuni. Probably mispronouncing that last name.
8: It's like Hisatsuni.
23: Okay. It's a tough one for me. But top 40, both guys. Plus 330 for the former, plus 255 for the latter there. Also played both those guys at bombs to lead in the first round. Again, with the iron play here being a factor at the British Open, both those guys, I think, to go top 40, those plus prices are definitely worth it. And here's the guy that I bet outright. We'll go half a unit here. I was on a big top 10 last week. He got there for me. Struggled on with that Saturday round. But Circa moved Rory to above 10-1. And I was telling myself all week long, if he goes double digits, I'm betting him. So plus 10.50, I'll go half a unit on him to win it outright. And, yeah, I played this matchup, Joaquin Neiman against Bryson, minus 137. It's an if I lose, I lose. It's an auto play. Got to bet it.
8: I have three monitors. I wish I had some telestration. Up 38.72 units there. You need bigger font there.
23: For the year.
8: Yeah.
23: For the year,
8: for the calendar year.
23: It's been, put it this way, and 16 units almost now this month. The exact opposite happened last year. So betting sports is a marathon. Last year was probably the worst baseball betting season I ever had my entire life. So this year it's gone the exact opposite, which is it was needed. So good.
8: Well, good. A pro bettor once told me this. He goes, plus one unit is impressive. So just keep that in mind. Mm. But well done.
23: Well, thanks.
8: Mabry did not get there. I think she had like 10 points yesterday. She was chucking, though. Just didn't have it. She was on a roll. Doesn't happen. You lose them. Today's Storm, look, they were down all game, down 12. Cut it to one. Maybe even taking the lead in the fourth quarter. Just one of those basketball games like the NBA. One possession game, down the final 2 minutes, and air ball at the gun, down five from three, which would have been nice if they backdoored it. But wrong side probably the entire way. Only one play, and it's a futures wager. I don't get this line. This might be my biggest bet of the year, perhaps.
23: Really? Hey.
8: I mean, so the Oakland Athletics, West Sacramento Athletics, right now at FanDuel, you can, or DraftKings rather, you can bet under 71.5 wins, adjusted win total at minus 110. They are currently 41-55, 66 games left. In order to lose this, in order for them to go over 71.5, they have to go 32-34. I don't get it. I've been fading this team.
23: They have to go 32-34 to lose that bet?
8: Correct.
23: Oh, boy.
8: I think they stink. They've lost nine straight. I've been fading them. Their offense is garbage. They've had some injuries, but pitching, I like Ginn. Springs is okay. Sorry, Ginn, Jump.
23: You like Jump, yeah.
8: But still, this offense is so overrated. Kurtz is so... He has six homers on the road. He's not good. I don't care that he's an all-star. This whole lineup has holes. They did bring up a guy from the minors, okay. But they've lost nine straight for a reason. The offense is anemic. And if they go 500 or better, so be it. I lose. Whatever. The Angels are going to be better, even though they're in last place. Trout just got back. I just think this number should have been like 64.5. I mean, this is ridiculous.
23: And you have been fading them here in recent weeks, right?
8: Started perfect timing the last couple weeks. Now, when they lost 1-0, I actually bet the under in that game because that was Gage Jump.
23: Yeah.
8: So I said, I'm going to play the under. I did not play Sunday's game because I thought it was like the price was right, whatever. They lost 9-1.
23: You know, that actually might be a good way to approach his game specifically because that dude is good. And I did not even know who he was before he made like his first start this year. But when you pay attention, he's got good stuff. He's got great numbers so far.
8: Starting to get touched up a little bit. That's what
23: got
8: me off.
23: Well, he had a couple.
8: Right, but nine. I think it was nine in Chicago for the White Sox game. I just think this offense, the whole thing that was going on in Sacramento, the team they're facing is also batting in Sacramento in a Triple A ballpark.
23: Yeah.
8: Right? Like it goes both ways. The Dodgers matched them, and then there was getaway day, the last game they lost, but they're not a 500 quality team the rest of the way. They're a bet against. They're an auto fade, really, right now. The offense is pretty putrid.
23: Good.
8: And it was smoke and mirrors early in the season.
23: It appears that way, anyway, at this point.
8: I don't understand this line.
23: Okay. Very good.
8: All right. You've been talking about college football.
23: Yeah.
8: The NFL betting guide, the VSiN NFL betting guide, is out now. 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And I know it's recently out and it's got good stuff.
23: It's outstanding, as always. Let me give you this. So the third place game is up as well.
8: Oh, boy.
23: Before I get there, there has been some movement at certain books on Spain in the three-way. They were +125 to beat Argentina on Sunday. I did notice, I think it was FanDuel, went down to even money in the three-way. Right now it's circa. Either you can lay a half a goal at +120 or in the three-way, which obviously includes the draw, they're +120. The total in the game is 2. Under is +105. Going against Spain, a team that has allowed one goal the entire tournament. In the third place game, France is -0.5, +103. The draw on the three-way is +258. England +264. The total is 3. Under +115. Will Mbappe play? Will Kane play? Will Bellingham play? What does that offensive firepower look like when they... By the way, that's a quick turnaround Saturday, and that's in Miami, where you can expect it to be super hot and very humid again.
8: France on the team total over feels good, but they're probably crushed right now. So over 2.5 is $1.86 in that third-place game.
23: Wow.
8: Both teams to score, -235.
23: Oh, man, really?
8: Oof, France.
23: Are we going to get a motivated England team after they just... The entire narrative, by the way, for people who I'm following on X, they're saying the same exact thing. And that is just ridiculously bad decision-making by England to play the match after they took that 1-0 lead.
8: One guy tweeted us and said they switched in some defenders.
23: They did. They did.
8: That is so stupid.
23: They... how do they... Now, I get it. It's soccer. You score one goal this late, it's going to change things.
8: How do you assume these guys are ready to play on that stage?
23: I know,
8: not,
23: sure.
8: I mean, yes, they get warm on the sideline, but it's... I mean, in baseball, when you have the defensive replacement, that's different. It's just... It's not the same... I mean, it's pressure, but, man, that's a lot to ask when, Messi's running around there and some guy can get his feet twisted.
23: That is...
8: And you do that when it's 2-0.
23: Yeah, that's exactly right. When it's 2-0, that's your decision-making. Like, there's no way we're going to blow this lead.
8: When I've always tried to compare the two. Football, I've always had one goal is like 11 points in the NFL. So when you're down 2 goals, we've seen 22 points, things like that. So I think up 11 with like 6 minutes to go, it's not crazy.
23: So I was wondering what our buddies Steve Wiss and Nigel Seeley would be saying about that match. Obviously, lifelong diehard backers of the club. Steve Wiss tweeted out, shocking England here since they took the lead. Also, stats on this. Just mind-numbing how bad it was. England had 12% possession between their opener in the 55th minute and Argentina's 92nd minute winner. 12%! That is the ultimate example of trying not to lose. The next time it happens in the NFL, remember this game. This is way worse than what we see in the NFL. All-time bad by England. Stay tuned. VSIN Primetime coming up next. Femi Abemefe is going to host for 4 hours with Will Hill. You can wake up tomorrow morning with VSIN by the books at 7 o'clock Eastern Time. Doug, great job again today.
8: Thank you. A lot of fun. Thanks for having me.
23: You bet.
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3: My name is Erica, and my son Kaysen is a patient at Shriners Children. 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
26: That's what we all want.
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30: It's a great day to be alive, and it's a great day to be a better. 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I'm Femi Abebefe, hanging with you guys at the Circa Resort and Casino in downtown Las Vegas, where we'll be kicking it for the next 4 hours on this Wednesday night alongside my guy Will Hill. Will, how we doing on this Wednesday evening? A little bit of a lighter slate, but still a lot to discuss after what we saw earlier today at the World Cup.
31: Femi, how dare you? We have the Pistons and the Suns here in a barn burner in the Summer League. We are going to do 4 hours on that. We'll do a little post game, what it means for both franchises going forward. So we've got plenty to do. Look, I always think this when it's on the slower nights. We went through in 2020 4.5 months of nothing. I guess golf came back a little bit sooner, but it was like
30: UFC.
31: The middle of March.
30: Yeah,
31: a little UFC, a little golf, but that fateful day in March, that Wednesday into Thursday where Rudy Gobert and then Tom Hanks, and then everything shut down. We didn't get back really with team sports. The Yankees and Nationals, I think, was like the last week of July, maybe right around there. So we went four and a half months with no sports. We can get through a couple hours with no baseball. Yeah, would I kill right now for a Twins Royals game? I would, but we had a World Cup game. We got some WNBA. We've got some NBA Summer League. And by the way, the WNBA, put your sport on. There's no baseball. It's the day after the All-Star game. It's the slowest day of the year. Put your sport on. Flood the airwaves with your sport. Put it on. People might watch it. They might bet it. They might like it. Three games all day, and they're all on like these you know, behind paywalls and stuff. What a terrible job by them. But we'll have a fun 4 hours. Should be a good show.
30: We will have a great 4 hours. And I didn't know 60 to 90 seconds into the show that we'd get a Tom Hanks reference. I totally forgot that that happened on that day as well. Once Rudy Gobert happened, my mind just went black. So I totally forgot the Tom Hanks part of the equation as well. But yes, strange situation for the WNBA. We do have one game. It is a marquee game, Valkyries and the Fever. Caitlin Clark will be on a minutes restriction during that game. But there was, like, I think, like a summer camp day for them where they play the games earlier for kids at summer camp to be able to go, which is cool. I understand that. But, like, put more games on. We can do a couple summer camp games and also have the rest of the league play in the evening. But that's how you know it's me and Will doing a show. We're already talking about the schedule of sports, and we're only 2 minutes into the program. But, hey, you would expect nothing less. As always, you can watch us, VSiN.com/watch, the VSiN Watch app, and you can listen to us live, Sirius XM Channel 158, as we're in your ear 24-7. And make sure, throughout these 4 hours, hit up the show. Tweet at us, at VSiN Live on Twitter. At Femi Abebfe is where you can find me. At Not The Will Hill is where you can find Will. We have our whole crew behind the glass with us here at Circa. Our producer, Jared Moore, with us on the ones and twos. And we have four guests who will be joining us throughout these 4 hours. We're not going to be alone. We have guests that will be hanging with us as well. Starting 30 minutes from now, Greg Peterson, our VSiN teammate, host of the Baseball Betting Show. He'll join us to preview tonight's slate, rather not tonight's slate, this weekend's slate in Major League Baseball, and also take a look at the second half of the baseball season. That's Greg coming up 30 minutes from right now at 8:15 Eastern. U.S. Soccer Hall of Famer, former USMNT player, Eric Wynalda will hang out with us, host of WTF, Wynalda Talks Football on Sirius XMFC, as we'll look ahead to the World Cup final on Sunday between Spain and Argentina, and also recap what we saw between Argentina and England earlier this afternoon in Atlanta. Then at 9 o'clock Eastern time, betting analyst and host for Sportsline on CBS Sports HQ, Eric Cohen will help us preview the year's final major in golf, the Open Championship at Royal Birkdale. That tees off late tonight on the West Coast, early tomorrow morning on the East Coast. And then at 9:45 Eastern time, betting analyst, VSiN producer, host for Game Day Garage, Your Betting News, and Westwood One Sports, our buddy, the Glass Man, PJ Glasser, giving us his best bets for the Open Championship. And I'll just be honest right off the top here, we do not have a VSiN primetime game of the night tonight. We'll be keeping tabs on everything. Mentioned Valkyries Fever, also some NBA Summer League. We'll be kind of keeping our eyes on what's going on. But I got to start the show with what we saw earlier this afternoon, Will. I'm sure you were watching the match as well as everyone was watching the match. England, Argentina, rivalry renewed. These two countries hate each other. You knew that from off the top. National anthems, both of them being drowned out by boos and jeers. Match very physical for the first, like, 30-ish minutes or so. And then we get the drama in the second half. And it's ultimately Argentina who advances to a second consecutive World Cup final, beating England 2-1 in 90 minutes. But not your conventional 2-1. England was up 1-0. And then after that, they decided, let's just take on a bunch of water. Let's see if we can stay afloat. Didn't happen. That boat sank. Argentina, they advance, as we will see Messi versus Lamine Yamal in Spain come Sunday.
31: Man, the joy of victory, the agony of defeat. Oof. If you're England, and by the way, this third place game between England and France, we still do a third place game, right? I mean, France expected to be playing for the championship, expected to be holding up, you know, probably thought they're going to be holding up the trophy. England was just a few minutes away from meeting them in the championship. I mean, I don't know what you're going to get.

Oh, this is worse than that. And I'll get to it. I just want to go through my full thoughts and my full just like every checkpoint in my head that I have, because like there's a lot to say. As I'm coming from this as someone who bet England pre-tournament at +750 to win the World Cup. Like, I was very invested in England. I went with our VEASAN teammate Alex Blowers to the England Mexico match at the Durango Sportsbook a couple of Sundays ago. That was a road game. 99% El Tri Mexico fans for that one, but we were having a good time after England won that match with a man down 3-2 at Estadio Azteca. So I've grown into loving this English team, which is funny because I'm saying that as an American. Usually American sports fans, we hate the English, we root for against the English, we laugh at all their heartbreaks. I was right there with the English people singing Wonderwall at the end of these matches, singing Hey Jude at the end of these matches, all that stuff. It's coming home. So I was invested in this team over the last five-ish weeks or so. My goodness. Like this is just like an absolute disaster class of a managing job by Thomas Tuchel, the English manager. Like, I don't know how, in your right mind, on God's green earth, you think that after going up 1-0 in the 55th minute, that the proper strategy is to let's sit back and defend for 40 minutes against the greatest player to have ever played the sport. Like, that was the strategy. You saw it from England. And I was tweeting through it. People talk about tweet through it and crash it out. I was crashing out on Twitter in real time saying, hey, you need another goal. Hey, like, let's keep going forward. Hey, England, what's going on here? Like, you can't just sit back. And they just kept sitting back. Argentina got rather close a few times. There was an off the post. There was a one that just missed the frame. There was a bunch of opportunities for Argentina to equalize, but it didn't matter. England never changed their approach. And I don't understand, because the reason why Thomas Tuchel is the manager for England is because the previous English manager, Gareth Southgate, and you can find some tweets that I've had about Gareth Southgate in the past, like watching some of these English teams, he was always criticized for being conservative. Why is Southgate sitting back? They have all this attacking talent. And you see England with Harry Kane and Jude Bellingham. We didn't see Bukayo Saka today for a reason unbeknownst to me. We don't see Marcus Rashford until the final, like, 8 minutes of the match. Like, all these attacking players who are talented, and they never wanted to play on the front foot after going up 1-0. And what makes it so disgusting is that England was right there neck and neck with Argentina. They had grown into the game. Like, you could see the confidence. Hey, we can play with these guys. We're not scared. We know that they're our rival, but we're the better team. You could see that confidence all the way up until they scored that beautiful goal on the counterattack that was started by the Harry Kane pass. Morgan Rodgers then has the pass and the cross into Anthony Gordon, who scores the goal to go up 1-0. And now you can just put this loss in just the laundry list of English heartbreak. Like, that's where this goes. Like, everyone talks about how it's coming home and England's golden generation with like Beckham and all those guys, they could never get it done. You could put that one at the top of the list, because this team was as close as they have ever been to getting back to a World Cup final for the first time since 1966. That's the last time England made a final. That's the last time England won a major tournament. And that happened to be on home soil. They've never made a final, not on home soil, of a major tournament. And this was that opportunity, and they just let Argentina take it away from them. And I saw a lot of tweets, because people have been talking about, hey, Argentina's like, you kind of have to kill them. Like, they're tough to kill. They're inevitable. England didn't even try to kill them. That's what makes it so disappointing. England didn't even try. They scored, and they said, let's just survive, and let's hold on for these next 40 minutes. And you will not win a soccer match managing scared. And what's crazy is that Thomas Tuchel managed scared Saturday night in the quarterfinal against Norway. And he didn't learn his lesson. He managed scared in that match. They got away with it. They beat Norway. He tried to do it against the reigning world champions, and it finally bit him in the you-know-what. Like, that's just so just inexplicable that Thomas Tuchel would manage the match that way. And the stat that everyone's been sharing, and I heard Mitch Moss on Follow the Money with Doug Kazarian before we got on the air, they shared it as well. And I'll share it here because it deserves to be repeated. From Anthony Gordon's goal in the 55th minute to Lautaro Martinez's winner in the 92nd minute, England had possession for 12% of the match. 12%. That's insane. That's letting the other team just have the ball and saying, oh dear, hopefully we can hold on and prevent them from scoring. Which, yeah, if you're playing Cape Verde or if you're playing one of these other teams, maybe it works. But when you're playing the best player to ever play the sport, it was never going to work.

0: You could see the equalizer coming, and even after the equalizer, Argentina said, we're going to put the pedal to the metal because we think we can win in the 90. And guess what? They did. We will put it in American sports terms on the other side, as well as take a look our early thoughts on Sunday's World Cup final between Spain and Argentina, as we're just getting started here on VSiN Primetime.
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0: Well, the world champions will try to defend their title come Sunday against Argentina, rather against Spain, I should say. Welcome back. This is VSiN Primetime. Femi Bebefe, Will Hill. Spain-Argentina is our World Cup final after Argentina's dramatic come-from-behind victory against England in the semifinal this afternoon in Atlanta. Last segment I spent just talking about how England mismanaged this game, and not just England. Thomas Tuchel, the English manager, mismanaged this game. And we see this across all sports, how these things tend to unfold, where a football coach doesn't go for it on fourth down when they need to, a baseball coach leaves a pitcher in like longer than they need to, a basketball coach just, I don't know, they start breaking out four corners or whatever they're doing. Like, this happens all across sports, but I had never seen something happen to this degree, where a manager, you can single point to the manager's decisions being why England lost the match. And after the match, of course, Thomas Tuchel, as every manager does, meets with the media. Here's what he had to say after their 2-1 loss to Argentina.
12: Of course, there will be criticism, and that is part of being the England manager. I accept the responsibility. We will analyze this performance honestly. learn from our mistakes and make sure this experience helps us grow stronger. We have a responsibility to finish this tournament in the best possible way, and that starts with preparing for the third place match.
0: The third place match, Will, which England will be taking on France in Miami. So go back to Miami there, England, after playing against Norway there last Saturday night. We will get into that as well later on in this program and how to maybe bet that match with two teams that have maybe different motivations going into that one, the letdowns of losing in the semifinal. But Tuchel talks about how, like, there's going to be criticism. Yeah, buddy, there is criticism. Like, and not just because you're the English manager. Like, I know the England manager is a very high-profile job. They're, like, one of the most decorated. They're, like, at least one of the most high-profile teams that we have in all of soccer. But the decision-making is why there's going to be the criticism. That's why everyone is going crazy about this match, because you could see the substitutions that he was making throughout that second half. They were defensive-minded substitutions. Again, like, dude, you're up 1-0. You're not up 3-0. You gotta keep playing the game, especially when you're going up against Lionel Messi in Argentina, who we've already seen come back in this tournament. Like, they showed a lot of grit against Cape Verde. We saw what they did against Egypt, where they came back down 2-0 in that match. Like, Argentina has showed us they're not going to quit. They're not going to stop coming, and they're not going to stop throwing numbers forward. And England just said, okay, we'll invite you guys to do this, and we'll absorb all this pressure. Shockingly, they conceded a goal, as we all predicted in real time, not after the fact, not Monday morning quarterback, in real time, we all predicted that happening. And you asked me in the last segment, like, how would I put this in, like, American sports terms? And I was thinking about it, like, in football terms, this is almost the equivalent of starting the fourth quarter up by 10 and just taking a knee and just saying, all right, we'll take a knee, three downs, we'll punt the ball back to Tom Brady or Patrick Mahomes, and we'll see if we can defend them. Like, that's what England did today. If someone did that in the NFL, we would be lighting them on fire. And I'm sure the English tabloids will light Thomas Tuchel on fire back across the pond. But, like, that's what they did. They decided, let's just punt the ball back to the opposition, and we'll play defense, and we'll see how it goes. How it went is, you guys lost, and you're not going to the World Cup final.
6: Lombardi, our old teammate, current UNC GM, was a soccer guy. What is the English Michael Lombardi saying right now? I'll ask it that way.
0: It's football malpractice. And he'll say football malpractice because they call it football. Football not done right by the English manager, because it really was malpractice. Like, I couldn't believe it in real time. I'm texting with buddies. I'm just like, what are they doing? Like, Bukayo Saka, and I know he came into the tournament with an injury. He was one of Arsenal's best players. Arsenal just won the Premier League this past season. So, like, he wasn't, like, 100%, but he's a guy that they've used in substitutions. Like, he's come on in, like, the 70th minute, the 75th minute, and you see his impact instantly. You saw Marcus Rashford's impact instantly after he came in at the 90th minute in this match. Like, those are the guys you need to be bringing on, because what if Argentina scores? You can't throttle all the way down, because it's impossible to try to rev it back up. But that's what they did. That was their strategy, and it failed completely.
6: Is the idea of a third place game, is that not, like, completely outdated? Do you think, I don't know, I'm, again, not a, like, the hugest soccer guy, but, man, what is the point? We're going to have these two teams that are just absolutely crushed get together and play a third place game. So what? You came in third instead of fourth. I don't know. You tell me. What is the point here of the third place game?
0: It's torturous. Make them stay in America for as long as possible and have to just sort of stew in their defeat. Now, like, on one hand, France, the way they lost, it's understandable. You know what? Spain's better than us. Tip the cap. We lost. We didn't have it today. England, though, my goodness. Like, that's one they're never going to forget. Like, people talk about all these, like go back to 1986, Diego Maradona and the hand of God, Argentina beating England at the Estadio Azteca in the quarterfinal. Like, everyone talks about that, or other England failures at big tournaments, whether it's the Euro Cup or the World Cup. Like, there's just a bunch of moments for England. Like, this is chief among them, because this is the World Cup semifinal, and they were about 10, 15 minutes or so away. Like, the way they should have gone about this, and, like, obviously, like, I'm not a soccer manager, but I was saying this in real time. Like, we could all just see it. You don't need to be the next, like, Pep Guardiola to understand what was happening. Like, England needed to still play on the front foot, or at least play in a neutral state up until about, like, the 80th minute or so. And at that point, okay, if you want to sort of, like, dial it back a little bit, all right, do that. But the fact that they dialed it back in the 60th minute, that was never going to work out for them, as we saw it play out. They lose. They don't necessarily go home yet. They'll go home after Saturday in the third place match, which that betting market is funny. But yeah, just their dreams crushed because of self-inflicted errors by the manager, the guy that's supposed to be the top boss.
6: Suns lead the Pistons 65-64, by the way. I know you were curious about that game, Femi. So
0: a lot of folks
6: there. A one-point lead, 4 minutes to go in the third quarter.
0: I see a replay, and for some reason in the lower section, a lot of empty seats. So clearly me and many others were wondering what was happening in this Suns game. Who are they playing? You said it, and I still don't even know who they're playing.
6: Suns Pistons. Malawatch, yes. The big guy from Duke, showing off some nice touch. He's hit a couple shots, so... We got about an hour till Valkyries in Fever, a little less than an hour. I think 40 or so minutes away. So, that's what's going on right now. What do you like in the final? How will you be betting the final, if at all, as you scrape yourself off after losing a torturous futures ticket on England?
0: Well, before we get to the final, I do want to remind people that there is no shortage of betting opportunities, not just with the World Cup soccer, but also with Major League Baseball as we count down to the football season. That's why now is the perfect time to lock in VSiN's football special for just $175. You'll get the full VSiN Pro access through the Super Bowl, including our all-new 2026-27 NFL betting guide to help you attack futures, win totals, division races, and the upcoming season. 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As we do turn our attention to the FIFA World Cup final, Sunday, 3 o'clock Eastern in the Meadowlands, MetLife Stadium, New Jersey. I'm not sure there'll be a whole lot of shade out there in the stadium, so that might be a hot one. We'll actually need the hydration break for that one here, Will. But Spain, -160 to lift the trophy. Argentina, +125. That is the number at DraftKings. The three-way market, Spain +130 to win in the 90. Draw +195. Argentina +255. But if we're just talking to lift the trophy, I mean, I don't know how many times I could say it. Like Spain is better than Argentina, just like England is better than Argentina. But Argentina doesn't die. Argentina is like Michael Myers. They're Jason Voorhees. They're Freddy Krueger. They're whatever like horror movie villain that you can think of. They just keep coming. And they've already won this thing. They're confident. That you can see that they feel comfortable in these uncomfortable moments. It's going to be tough for Spain to do it. I understand why Spain is the favorite. I think Spain's going to win the match, but I also thought England was going to win the match. England probably should have won the match, and we saw how that played out.
6: I believe the Bear, Chris Felica, I think it's him that has made the comparison between Argentina and the 2024 Chiefs. Remember they went 15-1, they rested their starters, they went 15-2, and they got to the Super Bowl, but man, despite the record, despite the fact they were in the Super Bowl, every time you watch them, it's like, man, how did they win that game? How did they win that game? Have you heard those comparisons? Do you think that's a fair comparison?
0: It's eerily similar. It really is. Like a defending champion, they have an all-time great player. In this case, it's Lionel Messi. It's not Patrick Mahomes. The team is also a little bit flawed, just like that Chiefs team was, and now here they are against the best defensive team in the tournament. That year in the playoffs, it was the Eagles, the best defensive team in the playoffs. This year, it's Spain, who's only allowed one goal in seven matches in this World Cup. Like, on paper, Spain should win. On paper, honestly, this should be like Spain -220. But it's not played on paper. And how many times do you want to be the person betting against Lionel Messi? Now, a lot of people said that as well leading up to that Super Bowl. How many times do you want to be the person betting against Patrick Mahomes? And if you were the person that bet against Patrick Mahomes, you were laughing to the bank watching that whole Super Bowl. So maybe Spain runs Argentina ragged. I just want to sit with it a little bit more before I firmly take a stance on what I want to do Sunday afternoon in the FIFA World Cup final. We'll have more time to talk some World Cup soccer. But on the other side, we'll go from the pitch to the diamond with our buddy Greg Peterson, talking all things second half of the Major League Baseball season.
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0: All right, I think I'm over losing that England future earlier this afternoon in the World Cup semifinal. This is VSiN Primetime. He's Will Hill. I'm Femi Ebefe. Yeah, man, wasn't that fun of an afternoon watching the soccer? Like, entertainment wise, through the roof. Result wise, I've had much better. I'll just put it that way. I've had much better in a tournament, soccer, basketball, football, hockey, baseball, you name it. It's been a lot better than seeing that England future go up in flames, but at least we had Wonderwall and Hey Jude along the way. Let me ask you,
6: are you a cursing, throwing stuff? Take us in the room, the bar, wherever you're watching the game with Femi Ebefe. What's that experience like when he gets his heart broken with a ticket? Are you visibly upset? Are you just, you know what, I bet a million of these I'm going to get hurt. What is your reaction like?
0: So I was at home for this one. So it depends on the venue. If I'm out and about, like, I'm not going to be like demonstrative and all that stuff because, like, I don't want to get kicked out of an establishment. But at home, I mean, I'm not throwing stuff because this is the stuff that I own. But the FCC would not clear it. I'll tell you that. The FCC is not clearing the words that are being said about what's happening, about who it's happening to. It's not my finest hour, I will say that. My wife and my dog had to hear it this afternoon.
6: I picture Ari Gold when he gets the company phone and car taken away from him, and he throws the phone and he punches the wall. That's kind of what I'm picturing.
0: No, I'm telling you, we're not punching hard objects, as I was correctly called, by the way, on the Mitchell Robinson thing. I'm like, that dude punched a heart, and like,
6: obviously, good call. Good call.
0: Like, obviously, it was like a yes. sad situation. It was a family member who was sick, but I'm like, this guy punched something hard. Like, I've literally had the same injury. I know exactly what happened. So, like, I've learned from those lessons from my younger years. So, not doing that, not throwing anything either, because I don't want to break anything or damage anything in my home. But I mean, like, Ari Gold, after getting news that he did not like it's comparable to that, like, in terms of the verbiage that is used from yours truly. So, hey, you know what? You get it out of your system. I do it before the show, so I don't say these things on the show, and it's a little bit more reserved for the FCC airwaves to clear. But the guy that's going to join us next, he never says anything like that. At least I don't think he does. But he is our VSiN teammate. Always cool, calm, and collected. The one and only Greg Peterson, host of the Baseball Betting Show. He joins us via the Progressive Guest Line, and he's on Twitter at GUnit_81. Greg, I want to talk about something a lot more positive. We will get to the baseball, but I have to ask you, because we're always on tabs with your Twitter account, man. Like, you're always doing different things, interesting things. What is this running streak? Can you at least, like, explain to the audience, like what is the running streak? How much are you running? Why are you doing this? Like, what's behind this whole thing?
1: Well, when I was working in Portland, Oregon, that was a job that I had before I was over here at VSiN, I quite literally couldn't afford the bus, so I would jog to and from work each way. They did have showers there, so I didn't completely stink when I was at work. So I was always having to jog to work, and it reminds me of where I came from. So when I moved out here to lovely Las Vegas, I continued it. I jogged to and from just pretty much my place and everything like that. I get in 12 miles a day every day. I've done it for 3,000 days. The route has gotten monotonous. I want to share it a little bit more with people as well. So what I decided to do was start up what I like to call the running streak. So you guys send in challenges like, I'm going to need to do a run here in the next few days after eating a full meal of Texas Roadhouse. That's going to be delicious. That is going to be probably rough, but there's that. I had to do a jog at midnight in what they like to call the Naked City part of Las Vegas. That's not necessarily the part that you see on TV. We'll just leave it there. I had to jog to a Cheesecake Factory a few days ago. So just any way for me to get in my 12 miles, I'm taking challenges and I'm going to get the job done.
0: Well, let me jump here real quick because I saw Greg. Greg was running at the South Point, like our old stomping grounds.
1: Yep.
0: You're at the South Point Sportsbook. Like, what's the reception like when people are seeing you running an establishment where people are not really running?
1: I wouldn't quite know because I tried to avoid all people as humanly possible. I was trying to not make a scene, and shout out to the South Point. My task was I had to do my run. During the run, at some point, I had to hit a betting kiosk, get in a bet without my heart rate stopping. I was able to get in and out with that bet within 45 seconds. So that worked out swimmingly.
6: Greg, Femi and I are married, so we have our next challenge for you. You can talk to our wives when they're in a bad mood or the house is a mess. That will be your next challenge. Yes. to calm that fire. But you are such a grinder. It's just day after day, pitching matchups, data, college basketball, baseball, and college basketball and baseball pretty much overlap. When you get 3 or 4 days off, do you recharge the batteries? Do you use this time as prep? A little of both. Take us through the All-Star break, because I know a lot of pro bettors that just grind, grind, grind. And then when this week gets here, they use it as a little bit of a breather. How do you handle these days?
1: Oh, I'm already handicapping the next few days' schedule. So if you take a look at my handicap lines up on VSiN, we're already through Sunday. I'm utilizing the FanGraph projections for the pitchers. So obviously, as pitching rotations change, we're going to make some tweaks there. But I'm right now getting set for the second half of the season. And college basketball never stops, my friend. You already saw my Ivy League Conference preview edition of the podcast. That came out about 48, 72 hours ago. It's the return of the MAC here tonight, midnight Pacific, 3 o'clock a.m. Eastern on the Coast to Coast Hoops podcast. There's no days off when it comes to sports betting. When baseball isn't on, well, there's 366 college basketball teams. And when baseball teams are off, you have to be gauging the rest, how that's going to help out the bullpen and everything like that. So the work never stops, my friend. Yeah, As I always like to say, the prep work that you put in to be able to win the bets are oftentimes the reasons why you win those bets.
0: I mean, this man never stops, man. He's like the Energizer Bunny out here. Like all-star break? No. Like John Rothstein talked about how we sleep in May. Not Greg Peterson. He's not sleeping in May. Greg Peterson out here. The Ivy League preview? Like, dude, it's July, dude. My God. This is VSiN Primetime. Femi Bepe, Will Hill, hanging out with Greg Peterson, our VSiN teammate. College basketball aficionado. Make sure you check out his podcast there, but also the Baseball Betting Show podcast. Get it wherever you get your podcast. You said you've handicapped these baseball games coming out of the break. We will have one game tomorrow, the full slate coming up on Friday. Do you have a favorite bet that you've already identified coming out of the All-Star break?
1: Oh, yeah, and this first game coming up on Thursday, I'm going to be fading Aaron Nola once again. He has not been good this year. 5.75 ERA, giving up over 1.5 home runs per 9 innings. Now, the fielding independent is lower. The fielding independent is a 4.67. He's still getting 9 strikeouts per 9 innings. 9.5 to 10 just seems like too high of a total here, especially with the fact that the New York Mets are averaging 3.81 runs per game when they are on the road. That's the lowest road output in terms of run scoring out there in the National League. And Christian Scott's been good. Like, the walks have been a bit of an issue. He is giving up in that neighborhood about 4.1, 4.2 walks per 9 innings, but he's got good swing and miss stuff as well. Typically coming out of the All-Star break, I always notice that the batters need a little bit more time to be able to pick things up, to be able to get back to where they were. So I do think that this is a good spot to be able to take a look at an under, even though it's been quite warm out there in the northeast part of the country this week. So the ball's going to be flying a little bit more. Didn't help out the National League yesterday, though. So I do like this total to the under. I took plus money on the Mets on the money line.
6: Greg, I know you're not much of a futures guy, but hey, we're in the All-Star break. You got time to reset and just kind of look at things. I was looking at these three teams, the Red Sox, who are hot as hell and have really good pitching. The Tigers, also very hot. They've got Skubal of underachieved, but they're playing well. And the Orioles, anywhere from 20-1, Tigers are 30-1, Orioles are 50-1. If you had to take a flyer on one of those teams in a really weak, really watered-down American League, where would you go? Do any of those teams interest you from a future standpoint?
1: I'm not really interested in a lot of those teams, but the one future that's really standing out to me in the American League, why not the Texas Rangers? Like, I really think that the Texas Rangers have some upside with Wyatt Langford just before the break coming off of the injured list. Right now, they're plus 150 to be able to win the American League. We've already seen them win the World Series just a few short years ago. I wouldn't want the World Series future at 19-1 because I think that the World Series future is coming out of the National League. But it's a shorter shot with regards to the pennant. It's probably right around plus 750, plus $8, shop around there. But I really do think that they're going to be able to win this division. The Mariners have not really impressed me. Their offense is down. The Athletics, I don't think, have staying power. I'm sorry, but the Los Angeles Angels are still the Los Angeles Angels. And for the Houston Astros, still not a believer in their pitching. And watch, they trade away Lance McCullers Jr. to the Milwaukee Brewers here today. Lance McCullers Jr. is probably going to pitch like a Cy Young candidate here in the next few weeks, because that's exactly what the Milwaukee Brewers do to you. So I like the Texas Rangers at plus money to be able to win the division. If you're looking for a pennant shot, like I only took the division myself, that's what I'd be looking at.
0: Greg, we got 30 seconds left. You said the World Series is coming out of the National League, but you didn't specify the team. Who's winning the World Series?
1: You still just have to go with the LA Dodgers. Like, they don't even have Blake Snell out there yet. They don't have Tyler Glasnow out there right now. And they're just getting Justin Robelsky to be able to pitch in the All-Star game. This is the best team money can buy right now. Looking at you, the New York Mets, who bought a lot of players and have absolutely nothing to show for it. Dodgers, they both spend money and they develop. I just think, even though it's a short shot, even though they're like plus $2 to be able to win the World Series, I still just think that they win it once again.
0: Plus 190 over at DraftKings with the Dodgers to win the World Series. Will's Yankees, the second shot, plus 550. He's our favorite here when we talk baseball. It's the one and only Greg Peterson. The Baseball Betting Show is the podcast. At GUnit_81 is the Twitter account. Greg, thanks as always. Good luck with the bets, and we'll talk to you next week, man.
1: Always appreciate you guys. Thank you.
0: All right, keep it up with that running streak, man. 12 miles a day. Could you imagine? We'll be back with more Primetime.
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2: 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Welcome back. This is VSiN Primetime here on a Wednesday night. Femi Abebefe, Will Hill, kicking it with you guys. Thank you to Greg Peterson, who joined us in the last segment, talking all things Major League Baseball. Will, are you going to be able to make the trip out here to sign up for the Circa Survivor contest, Circa Million, any maybe Grandissimo?
3: Oh boy, I think
2: for the big ballers. Come on,
3: 15th. Today's the 15th, mm-hmm. So I believe 3 weeks from now, I'll be sitting beside you.
2: We're gonna be in studio.
3: Email the bosses, but August 2nd through 8th, I'll be there. So it'll be me and you, man.
2: Let's go.
3: We'll get in a lot of trouble. We'll cash some bets. Let's go. I'll be there.
2: Let's go. Hell yeah! I didn't. Are you gonna be staying out at Circa? Like, do you have your accommodations and all that stuff situated? What's that looking like?
3: Staying at Caesars. I'm coming with the family, so kids. I'll be there at Caesars, but hey, wherever you need me to be, wherever the fun will be, I'll be there. So I'll be making the trek down to Cedars, not too far.
2: There we go. We'll have to have a couple soda pops or something out here while you're out here. But that'll be a fun show in studio. We'll have to call all of our oldie but goodies that we have as weekly guests. So the Circa Survivor.
3: We'll get Lombardi on. Yeah. We'll get Lombardi on for that occasion.
2: I mean, can we get him to come out here? tell Michael to also
3: do a little UNC football preview. We'll ask him some hard-hitting questions.
2: You know it, man. A little GM shuffle redux that we'll do here on VSiN Primetime. Shout out to our guy Michael Lombardi. I'm sure he's putting in work out there in Chapel Hill. The MLB All-Star break has come, and it hasn't gone yet. We still have till tomorrow before we get the baseball game. But you mentioned three teams to Greg in the last segment here about teams that you've kind of been eyeing as potential like second half surge teams, maybe good enough to when you want to invest in to perhaps win a division, make the playoffs, maybe win the pennant. Like, where are you at with like a lot of these teams? Right, like, I know the Red Sox, chief among them. Like, they've won 9 straight games, they've been red hot. I don't necessarily trust them, but you got to at least acknowledge what they've done over the last 10 days or so. Like, how long does that list go? Is it just those three teams, or are those other teams that you're also eyeing as well?
3: Well, I just anytime you're looking at like futures awards, you look at the top of the board, and when you see the teams at the top or the players at the top that you think are flawed and you think the line is kind of off, that means there's value somewhere else. And you look at the AL odds to win the pennant, odds to win the league champion, the American League champion. Yankees are plus 250. No, thank you. We don't know when Judge is coming back.
2: Yeah.
3: They've got plenty of issues. You can't play the Nationals and get in their weak bullpen every day. The Mariners at 5-1. You're a Mariners fan. I'm a Yankee fan. Neither of us likes either of these teams.
2: Nope.
3: They've been very underwhelming. So I just think with the randomness of the baseball playoffs, just the random nature of the sport, if you get in, anything can happen. And other than the A's, the Angels, and the Royals, everyone is just a couple games out of a playoff spot. Everyone is a good, you know, Red Sox run, a good 7 to 10 days of good baseball from being on the right side of the playoff picture. So to me, you know, the Red Sox are around 20-1, the Tigers are around 30-1, and the Orioles are around 45, 50-1. Of course, shop around. There's some variance in these numbers. Like, I wouldn't be shocked if one of those teams is in the ALCS. Now you got to pick which one, or maybe you just take a unit and a half, and you just sprinkle among the three. But I just think this is a league where I'm looking for a long number. I'm looking for some variance. Remember, this time last year, the aforementioned Mariners were in like the 15-20-1 range to win the pennant, and the 30-40-1 range to win the whole thing, because they were pretty far back in the AL West. So I just think it's wide open and take a shot on some longer numbers. And to me, Red Sox have really good pitching. So do the Tigers. They've got Skubal. I would think they hold now. Who knows for sure? And then the Orioles, to me, have a lot of talent too. So just my general premise is the AL is wide open. Anything can happen. Nobody's out of it. And take a shot on some longer numbers. You have a very good eye a very good sort of sense and feel for these futures markets and the board in general. How would you attack it? Do you agree with the premise here of look for a longer number in the American League?
2: I do agree with the premise because I think we had this conversation about a month ago, maybe 6 weeks ago, where I was pretty much like, hey, the Yankees are going to win the American League. I felt better about the Yankees winning the AL than I did the Dodgers winning the NL because nobody had emerged from the AL. It was just the Yankees and the Rays, and I was like, I think the Yankees are much better and the Yankees are going to win. Well, Aaron Judge is hurt, you know, like, and I don't know when he's going to come back. Like, have you heard anything on, like, is there, I know they said they wanted to check the ribs again, but is there any, like, concrete timeline, or is it just sort of, let's just see how this goes?
3: Re-image during the All-Star break is about as specific an update as we have, and you know what? How specific is that? I mean, he's not coming back this weekend. He's not coming back in a couple weeks. I don't know. Labor Day? I mean, it's all a guess, which makes it very hard to project what the Yankees are going to do.
2: Yeah, that's scary. Because, like, they need Aaron Judge. Obviously, like, that goes without saying, but, like,
3: you also don't want to rush him back. So that's a thing of, like, all right, we need him. Like, but you know what? If we rush him back and he gets hurt, then we're really in a lot of trouble. So kind of got to be conservative. As much as you need him back, you kind of want to be conservative with him on the same hand.
2: So I say all that to ask this, and I'm probably guilty of this as well. Like a lot of other people. But do you think we're overlooking the Rays? Like, is it just the Rays? And I know the betting market's not, because, like, they're sort of the second shot, like, tied with the Mariners on the odds board, plus 475 to win the pennant. But you look at the lineup. I mean, Junior Caminero can't stop hitting home runs. Yandy Diaz is having another great year. Jonathan Aranda's really well. Like, the lineup, steady. The pitching staff, say what you will. Like, I understand all the underlying metrics, and I love to look at these. They all say that Nick Martinez is a fraud with a capital left, but he's still doing it. So, like, he's been pitching well. Drew Rasmussen's been pitching well. If Shane McClanahan could ever just stay healthy, that's another arm that you have. They have a really good manager in Kevin Cash, who's made it to a World Series. I know he made a bad decision. Sure. Managerial decisions has been the theme of this first hour. He made a bad decision taking out Blake Snell way back when, but...
3: Let him go manage England.
2: Yeah, I mean, my God. Either him or Dan Wilson after his shenanigans in Game 7 against the Blue Jays last year. But, it's like, the Rays are so good, and if the Yankees are going to continue to be this uncertain thing, I kind of think that it's Tampa. It's either Tampa or somebody wild, but, like, I'm starting to, like, warm up to maybe it's just Tampa that represents the American League.
3: Yeah, I mean, look, in the American League, I've been using this phrase, choose your flavor of ice cream that you like. If you like the Rays, sure. I don't know. What are we looking at, 5-6-1?
2: Yeah.
3: I just think it's so wide open that I think we can have a longer price come in, or we can at least have a longer price of a team that gets in. You know, they win a round, and they're in the ALDS or in the ALCS, and then you got some wiggle room to play around. Let me ask you right now, what do you think the Tigers do with Skubal? What would you do? If you're in charge of the Tigers, what would you do in terms of Skubal, and what do you think they will do?
2: I would hold on to him just because this American League is so wide open. Now,
3: so
2: it's, I mean, it's like, because he has, what, 1 year left on the contract? Or I go, what's the...
3: This is it.
2: Yeah, this is it. I mean, it's a roll of the dice because I know there's reports that, like, oh, he wants to stay and all that. But, like, do you ever believe that stuff? I don't know if I'd have blind faith in believing it. But
3: you trade him and sign him in the winter.
2: Yeah, but seriously, you could do that. I think I would hold on to him and let's see, like, where this thing can go. Only 3.5 games back in the wild card. It's so wide open. Yeah, I would hold on to him. Even though it just, like, it feels like get something for him now, but who knows?
3: The one counterpoint I would make, even though I agree with you, if the Dodgers can give me enough stuff, and some of the stuff is A, controllable, which it's going to be, and B, it can help me right now. Like, I watched Robleski pitching the All-Star game last night. We can talk about the All-Star game. What a pitching display that was, both sides, man. Yeah. I don't know how anyone puts a ball in play. Those pitchers were really tough to hit.
2: Except the under
3: kind of got
2: Sanchez
3: home pretty easily after a tough start. If you can get a guy like Robleski, who's going to help you now and help you in the future, a couple of other prospects, you can say to your fans, you know what, we're not punting. We plug in Robleski. He can pitch in a playoff game today. He's really good. And we're setting ourselves up for the future as well. If you can kind of feed both hands, that might be a way to look at it too. I know he's not Skubal, but you know what? We got him under control for another 3 or 4 years. We got these other prospects. And in a wide-open American League, we can still compete. Maybe you can try to walk that line. I'm not sure.
2: How much does a potential, like, impending lockout, though, factor into the decision-making? Because, like, next year's not guaranteed.
3: Yeah. It's a factor. I just don't know how to compute it. I don't know how these teams look at it. Other than if I'm a team like the Yankees and Judge is starting to get up there, Cole's starting to get up there, Stanton is up there, it makes me more aggressive to go for it. But other than the strategy, like, other than that, the strategy of, you know, what you do. Do you get the big contracts in under the umbrella just because now they're safe and now you can kind of grandfather them in? Maybe. I don't know. That's a huge variable. It's just not one I really have a good feel for.
2: Yeah, I mean, it kind of puts these GMs in, like, almost an impossible situation. Like, I'm curious to see what's going to happen at the deadline. Like, are we going to see those teams, like you mentioned, those older teams make that push and shove the chips to the center of the table? Or is everyone going to be kind of just sort of skittish? Because, like, we don't know what the rules are going to be.
3: Right.
2: You know? Like, we literally don't even know the rules for next season because there's a new CBA that they're going to have to come to an agreement with. So, yeah, it's tough. But, like, when I look at the landscape of the American League, yeah, man, like, the Rays are probably at the top of my list just by default because I don't know the status of Aaron Judge and the rest of these New York Yankees. And if I had to take a long shot, let's have some fun on the South Side, man. I'm kind of into this White Sox thing. Maybe at 18-1, a young team perhaps. I don't think they'll push their chips to the center, but maybe they can go on a run in October. We'll talk some more baseball to begin hour number two next year on VSiN Primetime.
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2: 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As we do have a couple Summer League games going on right now, Suns and the Pistons, one that has caught Will's eye. The Phoenix Suns have a 95-88 lead with a 1:14 to go. For a second there, I think you had stepped away for a little bit. It was a 3-point game with 2 minutes to go. I was like, hey, man, we're going to have to stop the jokes. This might be a barn burner. But I'm assuming Phoenix will take care of business here, but I guess you can't make assumptions. It is indeed Summer League. We have some other Summer League action that is set to tip off a little bit later on. Celtics-Kings will be tipping off in a matter of moments. Jazz-Spurs at 9:30 Eastern time. I'm assuming no Darren Peterson on that one. I have not seen any reports, but just going off of common sense and common knowledge, I'm guessing that Darren Peterson's likely to not play in that game. I do know that there will be no A.J. DeBonta tonight when the Wizards take on the Clippers and Keaton Wagler, who Keaton Wagler's summer league got off to a little bit of a shake.